0: He may be diminutive in size, but it certainly looms large for this organization. Will Bryce Young continue to make strides and perform at a top half, and I mean top half, among all NFL franchises, quarterback level? I mean, that's the $64,000 question for everybody that loves everything about the Carolina Panthers there in Charlotte and across the country. I think Bryce Young can be a top half quarterback. I think he can take that next step overall. You got like Jalen Coker's going to have to break out for him this year. You know, Tetero McMillan, and he is going to take another step forward in his overall maturation. I like the ground attack that they possess as well. Jonathan Brooks get a lot of buzz in training camp. He could be a breakout candidate working in concert with Chuba Hubba Hubba Hubbard. And as well, you know, this team, you know, is got some decent weaponry overall. You know, you look at Bryce Young, he was number 10 last season, according to Pro Football Focus, and adjusted completion percentage. Yes, he was top 10, believe it or not, in that category. He was number 8 among all eligible NFL quarterbacks in deep ball completion percentage. He was number 15, respectable, in red zone completion percentage as well. His completion percentage, in fact, has increased in all 3 years in the league, topping out last year at 63.6% overall. He had 23 passing touchdowns as well last season. That was a career high at 11 in year one, 15 in year two. He's just got to continue to improve, continue to climb, continue to stack the stats, and I think he can do that. I think we're all grossly underestimating and underrating the growth and development we're witnessing in real time of Bryce Young. And I think he's a guy that may throw 25 or more passing touchdowns. And I'm saying that stone sober, America, this season. So definitely, you know, give credit where credit is due. Bryce Young is getting better and the best is yet to come.
1: I completely agree. I never thought I'd find myself saying these words about Bryce Young, but I trust Bryce Young. I think the I picked the Panthers to win the NFC South last year. That was my big surprise. It paid off. Although again, 8-9 winning the NFC South, a shocker if you've ever heard that before. I'm picking them again. We've talked about so far during this show, Brad, why I'm out, why we're both kind of out on the Buccaneers this year. I won't speak for you. Right. For you, I'll speak for myself. I'm out on the Buccaneers. I don't think they're a playoff team. I'm not ready to buy into the big leap forward this year for the Saints. I think the Falcons are probably the second best team in that division, but that is based upon my opinion that Michael Penix is a really good quarterback with a lot of untapped potential. If they start Tua, then I feel even more confident that the Panthers are going to win this division because Bryce Young, because he's taking big steps forward. And again, we had a couple of games last year. He only throws for 150 yards, 180 yards, 160 yards. And it's like, how are the Panthers winning games? You mentioned the great running game with Chuba Hubbard. Tet McMillan, the reigning NFL Offensive Rookie of the Year, the great season that he had last year. Jalen Coker coming on strong at the end of the season, but let's not get it twisted. It was Bryce Young's heroics in a lot of fourth quarters this year that ended up getting the job done. I mean, I'll never forget the game. He had 450 yards and 3 touchdowns against Atlanta. So my question is basically the same as yours. Does Bryce Young finally and unequivocally earn the trust as the franchise quarterback? I tend to think that he will. He's also got a little extra something to play for this year, Brad, because unless we get a contract extension here in the next couple of weeks, we know the Panthers picked up his fifth-year option, so that's guaranteed for 2027. But if Bryce Young improves upon last year, and even whether or not the Panthers make the playoffs, they could go 8-9 because their defense takes a step back, and Bryce Young, as you mentioned, maybe throws for 3,500 yards and 25 touchdowns. If Bryce Young takes a step forward this season, he's going to get paid. He is getting paid in the offseason. Yep. And he's going to get $50 million a year. And that sounds crazy. And my God, does that sound on the premise and on the surface maybe a bit undeserved? But it's you mentioned it. A lot of people, I think, unilaterally as football fans, have continued to underrate him and underestimate him. I wasn't underestimating him last year. And I thought the Panthers winning that division was due to a lot of things. I have a lot of respect for Dave Canales. I think he's a hell of a head coach, but I think Bryce Young.

0: the football community, sports bettors that are out there, oh, they're like, yeah, they've already written Bryce Young off because he didn't make that cannonball splash in year one. Remember, he got benched for a short time, and people are like, oh, man, he's going to be a colossal bust. He's going down the road being a pint-sized version of, like, Jamarcus Russell or Ryan Leaf type, right? Guy's never going to deliver on that topic hype, but he started doing right now. And again, the guy that I think is going to be the key to success this season is Jalen Coker. They're going to really rely on him to be that complimentary weapon to Tet McMillan, who is going to be the surefire WR1. But Coker's already get a lot of buzz. He had some really nice games, a handful of them last season. Long, a big body of his, so he's a large target with soft and reliable hands. Excellent route runner, can work out the slot, can work outside. If he can deliver on the hype, and a guy you're getting still the wee hours of your fantasy football draft right now, that is going to unlock, I think, the true full potential of Bryce Young. So it's not bad bleeping crazy, folks. I'm telling you, 25 passing touchdowns for him, entirely reachable. And you throw in the fact, too, the defense is going to be kind of a middle-of-the-road unit. They will be playing from behind in some of the games that they're in. That will only increase the likelihood that he's going to toss 25 passing touchdowns because he could clean up in garbage time.
1: That's right. All right, let's move on to the Cincinnati Bengals. By the way, you want to weigh in on Bryce Young and the Panthers this year, 310-840-4910. You could call, you could text. Let's move on, though, to the Cincinnati Bengals. Another brutal season last year for the Bengals. 6-11 finish. Joe Burrow, another major injury that forced him to miss a chunk of the season with the turf toe injury. It was Jake Browning for a couple of weeks. Then they bring in Joe Flacco. The defense, god awful. Burrow comes back and plays the final six games, but it was not enough. It did not matter. They've got one of the easiest schedules in all of football this year. But just like many years, and it feels like every year, the Steelers are in the mix. The Ravens are once again favored to win the AFC North. Are the Bengals finally going to snap this drought of not being a playoff team? We'll find out. But Brad, your most burning training camp question for the Cincinnati Bengals would be what?
0: I think you're going to address the defense. That's really high on my list as well. But this offensive line has got to improve. Like the Houston Texans, every single year there's a reasonable doubt that they're going to perform even at an adequate level. So they got to really rise to the occasion. They got to protect the very expensive asset and the wonderful long flowing flocks of one Joe Flacco. I'm so envious, so jealous of the lettuce that he has adorning his dome. But this Bengals, front line has been horrific. They've been terribly woeful. Now, the last, it seems like 3 or 4 years running, I look at Burrow last season. He was only number 18 in pocket protection rate among qualifying NFL quarterbacks, though he delivered when he was under pressure. He was number 3 in under pressure completion percentage, according to playerprofiler.com. But if you look at PFF, the Cincinnati was number 26 in pass blocking efficiency. They're outside the top 25 in run blocking efficiency as well. My boy still got down, and that being Chase Brown, the former ILL standout. I think he's going to be able to deliver the goods regardless because they didn't leave the field, and a guy's got very soft and adept hands out of the backfield. But, man, that offensive line has got to at least be average for this Cincinnati team to really fire on all cylinders offensively, whether the ground game with Chase Brown, but most importantly, protecting the most expensive asset on this team, and that being Joe Burrow. He's got to have time to throw those frozen ropes at T. Higgins, Ja'Marr Chase, Mike Gesicki, and others. So the O-line, to me, the biggest question mark in Cincinnati, and I have no earthly idea how they're going to perform this year.
1: Yeah, look, I'm trending towards making this my official prediction here, Brad, for 2026, and at the expense of sounding like an utter fool, I haven't picked them the last 2 years. I said they got to show me before I see it. So I wasn't, I don't know, and I don't blame anybody for maybe being the fool that thought the Bengals last year were going to win the division, or 2 years ago thinking the Bengals were going to win the division. And again, I'm not there yet. I want to see how the first couple of weeks of training camp play out, but Brad, I'm getting close to saying that the Bengals are going to win 12 games this year and win the AFC North.
0: Oh,
1: I'm close.
0: Oh, oh, oh, oh.
1: I'm close.

0: We
1: Spicy.
0: know how my most burning training camp question, though, because that's going to hinge. And again, Joe Burrow has suffered a significant injury in 3 of the 6 years he's been in the NFL. The turf toe, the tendon, the torn tendon. In his rookie season, it was the torn ACL. The torn tendon in his wrist a couple of years ago. All different parts of the body. At a certain point, should we maybe expect that to continue for Joe Burrow's career? I don't know. I hope not, because he's freaking electric. He's elite. He's a top five quarterback when he is able to be on the field. I mean, this guy that put up nearly 5,000 yards and over 40 touchdowns 2 years ago. And he's still got the same weapons. You mentioned Chase Brown. He's got Ja'Marr Chase. He's got T. Higgins. He's got Gesicki. And sometimes it doesn't even matter if half those guys are on the field. Joe Burrow still makes it happen. I think he's elite.
2: Yep.
0: Can he stay healthy? I sure hope so. For me, it's the defense. My most burning training camp question is, does this Bengals defense show a pulse in camp and play with some attitude? We're going to see how it shakes out in September. But for training camp, because there's not a whole lot of projected disruptions. There's not a whole lot of big contract negotiations or hold-ins or holdouts going on. The only real player, the only real absence is BJ Hill, on the PUP list. Like, for the most part, this is a pretty distraction-free training camp for the Cincinnati Bengals. I remember last year, after all the slow starts, we're like, all right, how are the Bengals going to handle the preseason? Are they going to finally play some starters? And they did. I expect that approach to continue. And I don't think they're going to go back to laissez-faire. Oh, we're not going to play anybody. And then, you know what, week one, we'll just hit the ground running. They can't afford to do that. They got off to a pretty good start last year, and then Burrow got hurt. So it's, for me, it's the defense. And in training camp, I want to see some guys, and I'm not talking about over-the-top stuff where anybody's getting hurt. I want to see some violence. I want to see some fights. I want to see Bengals defenders take some real freaking pride in how much of a pathetic slop of a unit they've been the last couple of years and really show people, hey, we're not going to be a laughingstock dumpster fire of a defensive unit like they were the last couple of years, where they are nearly dead last in yards allowed per game, nearly dead last in points allowed per game. I like the offseason moves that this front office made, and I haven't given them a whole lot of credit over the last couple of years because they haven't deserved it. But trading for Dexter Lawrence and then signing him to an extension, bringing in Boye Mafe from Seattle, $20 million per year, bringing in Jonathan Allen, bringing in Brian Cook to shore up that secondary from the Kansas City Chiefs. They get Kyle Duggar on a cheap little one-year deal. They draft Cassius Howell, the edge rusher from Texas A&M. There is no way this defense can be as bad as they've been the last 2 years. There's no way. There is no way. So I want to see the defense play with some freaking attitude and play with some pride in training camp. And if I do see that in the first couple of weeks, Brad, I might break out. I might ask for that sledgehammer.
2: Oh.
0: And take the Bengals to win the AFC North. I just might.
2: Oh, you dirty little dog. Well, you know what? And I think it's completely warranted. And I think you're on to something, man. I think Dexter Lawrence is going to be the key to all of it. He's going to lock the potential of this unit. They made other investments on the back end. I mean, they have been roasted. They have been toasted repeatedly the last couple of years defensively. Like, when I was looking at the player props market every single week, I'd be like, all right, who's playing Cincinnati? Just give me the over. I don't care what the damn number is. I'm taking the over and over again. And I was always trying to find fantasy players that I can insert in my lineup. I don't care if it's like a WR3 or a backup running back. They're going to eat against that Bengals unit because they couldn't wrap up a toddler. They couldn't tackle anybody. They were that miserable and woeful. But those days are long gone. They should be a top half unit at a bare minimum. Hell, man, they could be in the conversation of being like maybe the 10th best, maybe the 9th best defense in the NFL. If they can deliver on that expectation with that offense, as long as the key components stay healthy, you know, you're right. They could win the division. Hell, man, maybe we should take another step further. Let's not get too crazy, but could they possibly win the AFC? If the defense is that good, I think they would very much be in the conversation to do exactly that. And that, folks, ain't crazy talk.
0: It's really not. It's really not. But, man, it feels like they've been alternating. Defense, terrible defense, Burrow hurt. Terrible defense, Burrow hurt for the last couple of years here. So it feels like you're asking for a lot for those two things to trend in the other direction here. But yeah, if they do, I mean, we've seen Joe Burrow in the Super Bowl. We've seen Joe Burrow go into Arrowhead and beat Patrick Mahomes of the Kansas City Chiefs, something that basically nobody else has done in the postseason in the last decade. Joe Burrow and the Bengals know how to do it. 310-840-4910. We'll take a quick break. Your calls, your texts on the Cincinnati Bengals, what your expectations are this season for 2026, the Carolina Panthers. And when we come back, we'll hit on another couple of sea cities, the Chicago Bears and the Cleveland Browns. The most burning training camp questions for those two teams when we come back. He's Brad Evans. I'm Pat Boyle. This is BetMGM Tonight on Westwood One Sports.
1: The NBA has reshaped in one summer. LeBron and Jaylen Brown are in Philly. Giannis is headed to Miami. Paul George is a Celtic. And that's just the Eastern Conference. Who will challenge the Knicks for the NBA crown? Westwood One Sports.
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0: 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Back now.
1: Well, I could see you home with me, but you were with another man. 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
2: Yeah, a couple of beverages in, I got a shot.
1: All right. 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Welcome on back, BetMGM Tonight, Westwood One Sports. He's Brad Evans, I'm Pat Boyle. The phone number to join the show is 310-840-4910. You could call, you could text, 310-840-4910. You can also hit us up on Twitter. The show is at BetMGM Tonight. Brad is at Noisy Huevos. I'm at Pat Boyle 44. So we will take your interactions any way that you want them. Phone lines, text lines, Twitter, hit us up. We're talking all things NFL and training camp here. Burning training camp questions last segment for the Carolina Panthers and the Cincinnati Bengals. We move on. Brad, the team that is near and dear to your heart, your Chicago Bears. Coming off the NFC North crown last year, a stunning, jaw-dropping comeback playoff win against the Green Bay Packers, and then another near-miracle comeback win against the Rams. They came this close to the NFC Championship game, and now, as Ben Johnson and Caleb Williams are saying, hopefully no more cardiac Bears. We're starting over again. Expectations, is it fair to put playoff or bust here on the Bears this season? We've talked about them already at length. I don't think they're a playoff team. You do. But in terms of your burning training camp question as we get set for the 2026 season, what is it for your Bears?
2: It's got to be Roma Dunze. Will Roma Dunze bury concerns about his repaired foot's new normal? That's how he described it. He discussed he may not be as explosive as his old self was, and that is a concern. There's no question about it. Coming off that stress fracture in which he missed five games last season and had it surgically repaired. So Luther Burden, he already seeing a lot of the quotes that are going around right now on social media coming out of Bears training camp. Appears that he is going to be the real deal Holyfield and certainly be the front runner, lead this team, not only in targets, but probably receptions, maybe yards. I think he's going to be at least 1,000-yard receiver and probably at least a handful of touchdowns as well. But Burden is more of that dirty work underneath, kind of a jack of all trades, very slippery on some of the short to intermediate routes in the screen game as well. He's not a guy that gets appreciable, chunk gains downfield. That's especially Roma Dunze working outside the numbers. But if he has indeed lost a step, is he going to be able to get that breathing room, that separation needed to be successful? Last season, a dozen games, Dunze, 90 targets, 44 grabs, 661 yards for six touchdowns. He was number 12 in ADOT. That stands for average depth of target, number 8 in deep ball targets. Again, that's his calling card. Working outside the numbers, try to get those big gains down the field. Only number 39 in total yak, but number 6 in unrealized air yards. That was because Caleb Williams was at times grossly inaccurate. So for me, Roma Dunze has got to be at least probably an 875-900-yard receiver for this team to deliver on the promise of them being back-to-back playoff representative. I think they will be. I think Caleb Williams will sharpen his arm and accuracy and overall delivery. There are concerns about Dunze, but I got to hope for the best. Regardless, Luther Burden is going to be a dog in this offense. And that 1-2 punch of DeAndre Swift and Kyle Meninge, who we discussed yesterday, they're going to be eaten as well. Colson Loveland, honestly, could be the most effective second weapon on this team behind Luther Burden. So, Roma Dunze, man, I just hope you can deliver on your promise, but I do have some question marks.
1: Yeah, and the fact that he's calling it the new normal, I mean, this is a guy that's not, it's in his mid-20s. I mean, that's scary.
2: It's frightening.
1: Yep. It is frightening. That's not my biggest concern with the Chicago Bears. And honestly, Brad, I'm not going to make this about Caleb Williams here. For the 2026 season, yes. But for training camp, especially with some big news that we got yesterday from Tampa Bay. No, not about Baker Mayfield. We talked about it yesterday when it was breaking news. Vita Vea requesting a trade. My burning training camp question for the Chicago Bears now is, are they going to make a trade for Vita Vea? Because I don't need to tell you, the Chicago Bears struggled big time getting after the quarterback last year. 22nd in the NFL with 35 sacks. They made up for it by getting 33 takeaways, an NFL best, plus 22 in the turnover differential department. I think you're fooling yourself if you expect that to happen again. They need to improve this pass rush. And Ryan Poles, the GM of this team, spent most of this offseason not doing it, completely ignoring it, almost, right? I mean, the Chicago Bears are going to rely on Montez Sweat, who, correct me if I'm wrong, Brad, as of this moment, okay, so they put him on the non-football illness list Tuesday, but the expectation is that he's going to be okay in just a couple of days. I saw the NFL A logo next to his name. I was like, whoa, what is that? Did I miss something with Montez Sweat? But again, relying on Montez Sweat, they brought in Grady Jarrett, bring in Javon Dexter, bring in Dio Odingbo, who had a good season 2 years ago with the Colts. He missed most of last year with an injury. There's just, when we talk with Mark Carmen, there is just not a lot of names that you feel good about when you look at it. You're like, oh yeah, it's a scary pass rush. It's not. It's not. And I don't think they really did much. I don't think Brian Poles did anything near what he needed to do, let alone didn't even draft a single pass rusher in the draft back in April to improve this pass rush. So now, and I understand Vita Vea is not a pass rusher, but just improving that front line, you get a monster of a man that can just handle the runs between the guards and the tackles nearly by himself. He can take on double teams. He can bat down passes. And yeah, occasionally he can get after the quarterback. That is a gold mine right there in the middle of that defensive line that then takes the pressure off Montez Sweat, takes the pressure off of Dio Dingbo and Austin Booker and all these other guys, and it makes it that much easier for you to have a better pass rush. Vita Vea requested a trade. He's going into the final year of his contract. He wants to get paid. Chicago Bears need somebody like Vita Vea on this defensive line. I really would love to see Ryan Poles be aggressive, pull the trigger, get Vita Vea. Again, he's on an expiring contract. I don't think it's going to cost you more than a third-round pick. That's what I would like to see the Chicago Bears do. Make a play for Vita Vea. Brad, do you think that's realistic? Or do you think that, for your sake, for Bears fans' sakes, this is more nothing more than just some hopeful romance?
2: Pardon me as I unbutton the pants that I'm currently wearing, and I will just go ahead and disrobe because just the mere thought of Vita Vea coming to the Windy City is so incredibly arousing. It's just downright erotic is what it is. You know, the area where the Bears really struggled, you know, obviously you laid out the takeaways. They were opportunistic. That was a definition that we saw last season, but they were vulnerable in the trenches defending the run. Vita Vea doesn't necessarily have to just consume quarterbacks whole. Like, you know, he's going to disrupt pockets no matter what, create chaos and really dirty up those dropback situations. But where he really makes his hay, makes his cash money, and has earned his reputation, it's just, you know, consuming on running backs and being that trench warrior that he is. He's exactly what the Bears need. Yeah, they got the bookend talent, but the talent up front in the middle, they kind of got that soft underbelly a little bit. They got to tighten that up, do a couple extra sit-ups in the gym and try to get that six-pack. And my goodness, he would be a chiseled six-pack addition to the Chicago Bears if somehow, some way, Poles could pull that rabbit out of the hat and acquire via trade. If it's only a third round cost, do it now. I implore you, Ryan Poles, because that could be the missing piece of pushing the Bears over the top and, you know, potentially winning that division this season and really make it a run in the NFC to the Super Bowl. And what better way to spend early February than getting sun-splashed in Southern California at SoFi Stadium in Los Angeles. I will give up all major organs necessary. I might be dead, but I'll at least be in attendance not really see, because, you know, I'll be on cloud nine. My Bears at least compete in a Super Bowl.
1: So you'd have to give up, let's see, what are the
2: a kidney?
1: Major organs in our body. Heart, brain, and lungs. Well, you can't really give those up.
2: My liver is not functioning.
1: Liver and kidneys. So I guess you could. Would you sign to give up one kidney if it means the Bears are in the Super Bowl? No guarantee they win it. Would you sign to give up a kidney if the Bears are in the Super Bowl, Brad?
2: I'm already an organ donor on my driver's license. So, yeah, I suppose so. Why not? There are a lot of people that eat kidneys. I would gladly save a life and watch my Bears, even if they got throttled in a Super Bowl. Just a thought of the Bears reaching the mecca of the NFL is just euphoric, and I would love to see it.
1: So you'd give up a kidney, even if there's no guarantee, even if they get slammed, even if they play, I don't know if there's any team in the AFC or off the top of your head that you hate, but what'd you say?
2: No, there's not an AFC team I hate.
1: Let's say we were talking about them last segment about, you know, again, if their defense comes together, Burrow stays healthy. Let's say it's the Bengals. And let's say Bengals beat the Bears 40-3, like you mentioned. You get absolutely destroyed in the Super Bowl. And you would still give up your kidney just for a guarantee that the Bears are in the Super Bowl, even if they lose by 40?
2: It would have to be extracted from a certifiable medical doctor. I'm not going to go to some shady person in a deep, dark back alley and say, extract my kidney and sell it on the black market. It's got to be done professionally, and it's got to be able to help somebody. I would debate it. I would even sacrifice a testicle because I don't care, and I want to see Chicago in a Super Bowl.
1: If I'm giving up a major organ, I need to be guaranteed a title. I would have given up a kidney for a Knicks title. Like, thank God I didn't have to. Thank God we didn't come up with this scenario back in April. But I probably would have given up a kidney. I'm also an organ donor. I would have probably given up a kidney for a Knicks title. And you'll give it up just for a Super Bowl appearance and no guarantee that they win. That's bold of you. That's brash.
2: You know what I am? I'm a giver. I'm a giver, Pat Boyle. That's what I am.
1: You really are. You really are, and I appreciate it. You really are. All right, let's get to the Cleveland Browns here before we get kinky. The Cleveland
2: Talk about
1: Browns.
2: Giver.
1: This feels like a no-doubter. This feels like a no-brainer. Brad, your most burning training camp questions, the Cleveland Browns.
2: It's obvious. I mean, this is the clear-cut number one question on the board. Given the wide receiver investments made, Casey Concepcion, Denzel Boston in the draft, pairing up with Jerry Jeudy, Harold Fannin coming off a banner season, can the Browns showcase competency? Competency is all we're asking, Cleveland. Bring back Bernie Kosar at the quarterback position, whether it's going to be Deshaun Watson, Shador Sanders. You just need somebody to be horrifically average. And if you get a horrifically average quarterback, honestly, it's an upgrade of the rubbish that has walked through the doors, that has taken strolls along Lake Erie in Cleveland the last, I don't know what, 15 years, going back to like Tim Couch.
1: Yeah. Yeah. I mean, that jersey list with the names grows more and more, longer and longer by the year. And maybe you thought for a little bit it was Baker Mayfield. When you get to a playoff, you win a playoff game with Baker Mayfield. But no, alas. Yeah, the burning training camp question for me, quarterback battle. Who's quarterback one? Who's the starting quarterback for week one? Is it Deshaun Watson or is it Shador Sanders? And that's going to tell us about, I think, the direction that the Browns think that they're going in. That tells us about how desperately Todd Monken wants to win. And we got to see too, right? I mean, it's one thing if they want to play it safe and they want to give it to Deshaun Watson. But I mean, if he plays like absolute hot garbage in the preseason games, in the two preseason games that he plays in, you have to go to Shador, and vice versa. If Shador plays less than stellar and Deshaun Watson is okay, that gives Todd Monken and the Browns that crutch, if you will, to give it to Deshaun Watson and go with the veteran, the more experienced player, even though, Brad, you and I both think Deshaun Watson will be terrible this year. But yes. Yeah, it's the quarter. That is right. That's up there with the Falcons. And off the top of my head, I can't think of any other team that's got as split right down the middle, probably, of a 50-50 quarterback battle heading into training camp than the Cleveland Browns and the Atlanta Falcons? Is it going to be Deshaun Watson, or is it going to be Shedeur Sanders?
2: I think it's going to be Shedeur Sanders eventually. I think Watson will start the season as a starter, but I think the leash is so short, man. He'll maybe go 3 to 5 games. They could lose maybe, those 3 to 5 games at the beginning of the season. Let me pull up their schedule. I got it right here. I got a laminated full NFL schedule. This is how much of a nerd I am, Pat.
1: Oh, that's gorgeous.
2: That I actually go to like FedEx Kinko's, those things. I don't even know if they're called FedEx Kinko's anymore, like the UPS store. I print this out. It's all color coordinated. And I said, I need this laminated like it's 1985. They're like, okay, it takes like 10 minutes to warm up the laminating machine, and they make it happen. But this thing is an invaluable resource for me. So Cleveland, this is what their opening schedule is. At Jacksonville, L. At Tampa, L. Carolina at home, coin flip. Pittsburgh at home, probably an L. At the Jets, probably a win. But who knows? Could be a coin flip. I mean, they might win one game to begin the season over the first five. And anecdotally, just to throw this out there, I was in Canton, Ohio over the weekend. My buddy John Daigle, who writes in the fantasy football community, that fool was rocking number 2, Johnny Manziel, the Cleveland Browns jersey all weekend long. I went to a bar, jerseys in Canton, Ohio. Daigle shows up in a Johnny Manziel jersey. I'm like, you're going to get your ass kicked. Thankfully, nothing happened to him. But, man, you want to talk about Team Huevos. Somebody rocking a Manziel jersey publicly? The Cleveland Browns edition? Not Texas A&M. The Cleveland Browns edition? Yeah, man, that takes massive Huevos Gigantes.
1: Is that even no disrespect to him. I'm sure he's a great guy, your buddy Daigle. But, like, is that even a cool thing to do? I mean, Johnny Manziel played in 14 total games.
2: Yeah, totally.
1: So he's doing it as a troll. He's trolling.
2: Oh, yeah. Oh, yeah. Oh, yeah. No doubt about it. I'm in Canton, Ohio, the Pro Football Hall of Fame. Johnny Manziel, you're going on my back. I mean, he was just trolling, which I respect.
1: That is a pretty good troll job. I got to give it to him then. I thought he was actually being serious. Like, I'm going to rep Johnny Manziel. Why not? Johnny football. If it's a troll, that's pretty good. That's a good one. Because you're like, what the... Manziel jersey? Who is this guy? Because then you're probably thinking to yourself, you see a Johnny Manziel Browns jersey, you're thinking that this guy probably knows Johnny Manziel and he's friends with him, or it's somebody that actually thinks that Johnny Manziel is still cool and is still worth putting his name on your back. And you're probably think, either way, you're probably like, what? Who is this J.O.? Where does this guy get off? And to know that he's trolling is pretty funny. 310-840-4910. Throw Johnny Manziel in the quarterback battle for the Cleveland Browns. Why not? It can't get any worse.
2: Why not?
1: 310-840-4910. We will get you some baseball scores when we come back, because we got a busy Tuesday night, Major League Baseball. We haven't really talked much about it. So we've been hard and heavy on the football. We'll get you a scoreboard update on the biggest events going around on this Tuesday night. He's Brett Evans. I'm Pat Boyle. 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
0: Wait is over. 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We'll keep you on top of it all. Happy football season, everybody. 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
1: All right, welcome on back. 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I'm Pat Boyle. Phone number to join the show, 310-840-4910. 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This promotion will be available pre-tournament for all applicable golf events on Mondays through Wednesdays. Again, phone number to join the show, 310-840-4910. Brad, we got a couple of minutes before we bid you adieu for the night, brother. So why don't we get a quick scoreboard look here at baseball on this Tuesday night, because we got a busy, busy freaking night in baseball. 16 games compared to the normal 15, because we had a doubleheader between the Guardians and the Reds. Game one earlier today, Kyle Manzardo with a grand salami, and then Chase DeLauder, the exciting rookie, go-ahead run on a sacrifice. Guardians won game one, 6-5. They're in the thick of the AL Central race. But we've got a bunch of games going on right now, including your Cubbies, who are taking the Cardinals to the woodshed in St. Louis. Brad, that's got to feel good.
2: Oh, deep fried bird on the menu. My favorite, slathering in hot sauce, because the Cubs up right now 7-0 already in this game. And PCA just had another web jam that does that every single night. He's 0-for-2 in the game, but does have a sack fly. Say Suzuki stands sizzling hot, 2-for-3. He's got an RBI. Michael Busch also has hitting an RBI in the game. Alex Bregman, who had a monster night last night. He's 2-for-2 with a couple of runs scored. Ian Happ has got a two-run double on Nico Horner, a guy that's batting over 450 the last month. He also has a pair of RBIs as he had a single that knocked in two. Conforto has scored a run and got a hit. I mean, everybody is doing work for the Chicago Cubs, and Colin Ray is on the bump. He's only given up a hit to the Redbirds. So the Tarpsoff crew out there in right field, every time PCA comes up, they're turning their back. They got this, like, giant L flag. I mean, they're eating crow, man, heaping platefuls of it. And I am loving every single minute of it. So, yeah, lay that smack down continuously against the St. Louis Cardinals and shut up the supposed best fans in all of sports. Get out of here.
1: Yeah, the last time the Cubbies were in St. Louis was the last weekend of May, where they were booing him, the Tarpsoff crew, right? They were booing PCA, and as they're booing him, he hits a grand slam, if I'm not mistaken.
2: Grand slam. Yeah, he did.
1: Which, by the way, Brent, did you happen to see the latest odds at our friends at BetMGM for the NL MVP?
2: I did. It's crazy how that has changed, because PCA was, what, 30-1 about a month ago, and it is now what, Mr. Boyle?
1: Shohei Ohtani last week was minus 550. As of today, Shohei Ohtani minus 145. Pete Crow Armstrong preseason was 30-1. A month ago was still 30-1. A couple of weeks ago, got down to 7-1. Last week, plus 350. Today, PCA plus 115 to win the National League.
2: Holy
1: MVP.
2: Mackerel.
1: Do you believe it?
2: Do
1: you believe what I'm telling you?
2: We're going to have a full segment on this tomorrow. I've already got it written in the show rundown. We're going to break it all down. I'll crunch the numbers. I thought it was almost unfathomable. It would have taken a major injury to Shohei. Yeah, he's got a dinged knee a little bit, but the power has subsided, and he's not pitching. So it's changed the game completely.
1: All righty. Well, I'll be here for the argument, or for any argument anybody wants to make, for Pete Crow Armstrong going MVP tomorrow. But Brad, until then, brother, enjoy this Cubbies beatdown, and we'll see you tomorrow, my man.
2: Go Cubs! I'm out!
1: Coming up next, why the Buccaneers are making a massive mistake with Baker Mayfield. 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
12: 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Even though you walk every day, Dana does say you can make small adjustments to immediately improve your walking mechanics. 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I'm Dr. Sanjay Gupta, helping you live a better life.
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The Tampa Bay Buccaneers are not only making a mistake with Vita Vea, who requested a trade yesterday. We talked about it. But even more so today, the Tampa Bay Buccaneers are making a massive mistake with how they are handling the contract extension situation for their franchise quarterback, Baker Mayfield. And it is one of the now many reasons that I am out on the Tampa Bay Buccaneers in 2026. 310-840-4910. That's the talk and text line to join the show. You could call, you could text. 310-840-4910. You can also hit me up on Twitter at PatBoyle44. So in case you haven't been following, we've been talking about it on the show, and it's been in the news for the last couple of weeks. I've been hitting on it. This is something, honestly, I've been talking about since March. Back when free agency started, and there were some rumblings, there was just a little bit of conversation, and this was before the Rams drafted Ty Simpson in April. Stupidly drafted Ty Simpson. I said to myself, Baker Mayfield's going into the final year of his contract. At the time, I thought it was setting up that the Rams were basically going to have Matthew Stafford come back for one more season, one more year. And with Baker Mayfield going into the final year of his contract, maybe Baker doesn't want to sign a contract extension. Maybe Baker wants to play the final year of his deal out on the Tampa Bay Buccaneers, hit free agency, and yes, it would be a gamble on himself because nobody in the NFL, let alone any quarterback, wants to go into the final year of their deal with an extension not in place. So it'd be a gamble. It'd be a risk. But I wouldn't put it past somebody like Baker Mayfield. And the direction that the Bucs seemed to be trending in at the end of last season, they collapsed that 6-2 start. They missed the playoffs, aging defense. And I thought maybe Baker Mayfield is gearing up to become the replacement for Matthew Stafford in 2027 for the LA Rams. He's going to rejoin forces with his buddy Sean McVay, who helped him resurrect his career after he got cut by the Panthers a couple of years ago. But then the Rams gave Matthew Stafford a two-year extension, which, again, if Matthew Stafford retires after this season, that second year doesn't matter anyway. But then they draft Ty Simpson. And that just didn't make a whole lot of sense. But hey, maybe the LA Rams weren't holding out hope. Maybe there was no conversation at all between Sean McVay and Baker Mayfield. Maybe they didn't see the vision. Maybe they weren't effing with my vision. No, you hear that term? You F with the vision? You bleep with the vision? Maybe the Rams weren't bleeping with my vision of having Baker Mayfield be their continuity plan to Matthew Stafford, because you still have Puka Nacua. You have Devontae Adams. You have Kyron Williams. You've got a star-studded, loaded defense now. That was before they made the trade for Myles Garrett. Either way. Okay. Well, Baker Mayfield still wants a contract extension, doesn't he? And if I told you what Baker Mayfield has done, forget about the eye test. Forget about what you know about Baker Mayfield over the last 3 years and what he's done for the Tampa Bay Buccaneers. They won back-to-back division titles. And yes, last year they missed out. What if I told you the last 3 years, top three passing yards in the NFL, it was Jared Goff, Matthew Stafford, and then Baker Mayfield. That's right. And he's played the same amount of games as Josh Allen. He's played just a handful of games more than Patrick Mahomes. But he's played a couple more games, a good amount, more than almost 10 more games than Dak Prescott.
But Baker Mayfield's durability is part of what makes him so great and so special and so valuable. More passing yards than Justin Herbert. More passing yards than Lamar Jackson. More passing yards than Brock Purdy, Trevor Lawrence, Jalen Hurts, Joe Burrow. Injuries playing a big part in Joe Burrow, but still, Baker Mayfield, third in the NFL in the last 3 years combined in passing yards and only 200 behind Matthew Stafford. What about completions? Jared Goff, number one. Baker Mayfield, number two. What about touchdowns, Pat? Tell us, Pat, who's the leaders in passing touchdowns in the NFL the past three seasons? Jared Goff, once again, number one. 101 touchdown passes. You know who's number two? Baker Mayfield with 95. Then it's Lamar, or then it's Matthew Stafford, then it's Lamar, then it's Josh Allen, then it's Jordan Love, Dak Prescott, Joe Burrow, Patrick Mahomes, Brock Purdy, Justin Herbert. You know the common theme of all those other quarterbacks? They're all paid. You know who's not paid? Baker Mayfield. At least he's not in the midst of a contract extension, and he is not paid to the likes of which these other quarterbacks are paid. Dak Prescott, $60 million a year. How many playoffs has he been to the last couple of seasons? Joe Burrow, $55 million a year. Josh Allen, $55 million a year. Jordan Love, $55 million a year. Trevor Lawrence, $55 million a year. Stafford, $55 million a year. Goff, Purdy, Justin Herbert, Lamar Jackson, Jalen Hurts, all over $51 million per year. You know how much Baker Mayfield is currently making on his final contract or on the final year of his contract? Baker Mayfield, when he signed with the Buccaneers 3 years ago, was a three-year deal for $100 million. Baker Mayfield's average salary per year is just over $33 million. $33 million. For a guy that in the last 3 years is in the top three in passing yards, completions, and touchdowns. A guy that has played every game. A guy that has been to the playoffs every year, but this past year, and played through multiple injuries. And a guy that's only 31. I know it might feel like Baker's been in the league a while. He's

Tuesday, July 28th. And Baker Mayfield and the Buccaneers veterans reported for training camp, and there is no contract extension. And so Baker Mayfield is going to play out the final year of his contract before becoming an unrestricted free agent. And again, I ask, how did the Buccaneers let it get to this point? That is organizational malpractice. That is a horrendous job by GM Jason Light. That is terrible. That is a massive mistake. 310-840-4910. I don't care if you think Baker Mayfield is bluffing, because I don't think he is. Here's the thing, and we've seen different types of strategies from players, hold-ins, holdouts, requests for a trade. Vita Vea might get paid. He very well could be paid. He very well could be traded. After what we've seen with Dexter Lawrence, Micah Parsons, players of higher star caliber than Vita Vea, players that you think their franchise in the Giants and the Dallas Cowboys, well, you can't trade Micah Parsons. Ah, the Cowboys will pay Micah. This is what they always do. Players of bigger star caliber than Vita Vea have been traded after requesting a trade because they didn't get the contract they wanted. So the Buccaneers got two major issues right now. They've got two of their star players, two of their most valuable players, arguably their most valuable player on defense. Tell me, who's more valuable on that Buccaneers defense than Vita Vea? Tell me. I'll rattle off a couple names for you. They just signed Alex Anzalone. That's he can't be, and they got him on a cheap contract. Yaya Diaby, no shot. Zion McCollum in the secondary? Nope. Antoine Winfield, good veteran. Not the most valuable on that defense. A'shaun Robinson? Nope. Elijah Roberts? Nope. These are guys that are signing one. They just drafted Elijah Roberts in the fifth year, in the fifth round. A'shaun Robinson just got a cheap one-year deal. Vita Vea, without a doubt, is the most valuable player on their defense. He just requested a trade. And now your franchise quarterback, who has played every single game, played the past year with PCL strains, MCL strains, bicep strain. I don't know if you watched the Netflix documentary, Quarterback. Baker Mayfield, half of his bicep was purple for over a week. Shoulder injury that he had to exit one of the games late in the season, but then played the next week. The guy's been a warrior. The guy's been durable. The guy has statistically been one of the best quarterbacks in football in the last 3 years. Massive mistake for this to get to this point that you can't come to an agreement. And again, I don't think Baker's bluffing. Like we said, hold-ins, holdouts, requests for trade, all the different strategies that a player and their agent could use in an attempt to get the contract extension they're looking for. Baker Mayfield's not holding in. At least we don't believe he is. We'll see. They have their first official practice tomorrow. Baker Mayfield's not holding out. He reported. He's at training camp. Baker Mayfield has not requested a trade. Baker Mayfield is telling the Tampa Bay Buccaneers and GM Jason Light, F-A-F-O. Leap around and find out. I think Baker Mayfield is a man of his word. I don't think there's going to be any negotiating. I don't think he's going to sign a contract extension. I think he is going to play this final year. And I think he's going to be a free agent come March. And I think he'll be looking for a new team. 310-840-4910. Your thoughts on the Buccaneers not being able to get a contract extension done with Baker Mayfield? Do you think he's worth it? Do you think this is a mistake for Tampa Bay? Because I did see some news yesterday, and I saw the same thing again today. And maybe you might have seen it as well, and you're saying to yourself in your car or in your house or wherever you might be right now at the gym listening, saying, well, hold on, Pat. Hold on, Pat Boyle. I was looking at this. I was Googling about Baker Mayfield. I wanted to get the latest, or I heard on a different show, or I saw this. The Buccaneers, they could put the franchise tag on him. They could put the one-year franchise tender on Baker Mayfield. They don't have to sign him to a contract extension. Okay. What good does that do the Tampa Bay?

0: Bay Buccaneers. What good does that do them? To have Baker Mayfield play this season with no guarantee of a long-term extension, which at times could be a good incentivizer. I don't think Baker Mayfield is the kind of guy that needs it. Doesn't need that extra incentive. Doesn't need the motivation of having to play a prove-it year. He's proven plenty. But in some cases, that could be a good tactic. That's a good weapon for NFL teams. Look, the Cowboys are doing it with George Pickens. They put the franchise tag on him, and I don't blame them. But what good does that do the Buccaneers? Think about it from a financial standpoint. And we want to talk numbers. Like, what's a reasonable contract for Baker Mayfield? Again, I mean, he's got to be in the same conversation as Trevor Lawrence, as Justin Herbert. He has to be. He simply has to be. He has to be in the same conversation as Jalen Hurts and Jared Goff. It's that number's got to start with a 5. And it's got to be probably $55 million. Because you look at some of those contracts, some of those are a year old, 2 years old, some of them are 3 years old. With the NFL salary cap going up every year, how does Baker Mayfield not getting $55 million per year minimum? Minimum. Tell me how. Was Baker asking for 60? And the Buccaneers were saying, no, 55? And we couldn't come to an agreement there? Either way. The franchise tag, it doesn't, we don't know what that number is going to be, but for 2027, if the Buccaneers, once Baker becomes an unrestricted free agent in March, after this season, no matter how it goes, the Buccaneers can still actually put that one-year franchise tender on him and keep him for 2027. It's going to cost him almost $50 million. That is the projected number. What good does that do you? $50 million for 1 year? Versus $55 million for 3 years, for 4 years? Because you're basically saying you're going to spend almost the same amount of money. And on top of that, if Baker Mayfield plays well this year and they don't give him a contract extension in the offseason, which, by the way, the longer they've waited, and they've already waited too long, like if they would have gotten it done this offseason, before the salary cap goes up next year, again, which it does basically by 10% every year, $55 million for Baker Mayfield now is going to be $60 million per year next year. And if the Buccaneers really, really want to be bold and brash, and selfish, in my opinion, about this, and they want to have Baker Mayfield play this year, and maybe he has just an okay season, and they say, hey, we won that battle. Yeah, we would have liked to be a playoff team, but Baker Mayfield not playing as great as he had in 2024, in the beginning of 2025, that just saved us some money, didn't it? We'll just put this $50 million franchise tender on him, franchise tag tender, and if he doesn't play well in 2027, well, we're looking for a new quarterback. Well, what if Baker Mayfield then balls out in 2027? You're going to just let him walk after that? If he even wants to stick around? Then you're going to end up paying him $65 million a year. So what is the backup option for the Buccaneers at quarterback? Good quarterbacks, solid, durable, franchise quarterbacks. They don't grow on trees, baby. What's the backup plan? Where are the Buccaneers headed? What's their five-year plan? Hell, what's their three-year plan? I would assume in a mediocre NFC South, it's probably to continue to try to contend for the NFC South crown, right? Every single year, considering they did it for, what, 5 straight years, then they went from Brady to Baker pretty seamlessly, continued to win division championships. So what's a three-year plan? If it's not Baker, who is the option? Who is the answer at quarterback? Because their backup right now is Jake Browning. And after that, it's Connor Bazelak and Jalen Daniels. Not Jaden Daniels. Jalen Daniels. Went to Kansas. He stinks. No offense. He stinks. I couldn't even tell you where the hell Connor Bazelak, I'm even saying it right. Connor Bazelak, I don't even know who this guy is. Couldn't even tell you what college he went to. Bowling Green. I mean, who are the Buccaneers getting to replace Baker Mayfield? How could you get to this date without a contract extension. Unless Jason Light is trying, again, unless they're calling Baker's bluff and they're saying no. Now, eventually he'll crack. Maybe Baker's asking for 62. Maybe he's asking for 63 million. And the Buccaneers are saying, Baker, come on. We're trying to work with you. We're trying to pay you like a top 10 quarterback, but that's too much. Meet us at 56. Meet us at 57. Maybe Baker says, nope, it's going to start with a 6, or I'm not signing. Maybe he's been playing hardball. And maybe the Buccaneers think right now, let's see how a couple weeks in training camp, when he's with his buddies and his teammates, and word starts maybe getting out, maybe that it's Baker who's asking for too much. Maybe he wants it fully guaranteed. And the Buccaneers are willing to give him 75% guaranteed, but not 100% guaranteed. Maybe once his teammates start saying, hey, come on, man. You want to be with us or not? I don't know. I'm not going to lie to you and act like I've ever been in an NFL locker room or that I've been a part of a training camp or that I know what these conversations look like between these players and these coaches and these assistant coaches when we've got these contract disputes that we all talk about in the media. And we see it every day on TV and you hear about it, me talking about it on the radio. We don't actually know what those day-to-day conversations look like. All I know is if you've got yourself a franchise quarterback, you pay him. And you look at the market. It is the most well-defined market in all of sports, the quarterback market. And if you're telling me that Trevor Lawrence and Justin Herbert are worth $53 million and $55 million respectively, and those contracts were given out over a year ago and 2 years ago, how the hell is Baker Mayfield not worth at least $55 million a year? This is a massive, massive mistake by the Buccaneers. And I think, again, I'll say it, I think Baker's a man of his word. I think he's going to play the final year of this contract out, and I hope he balls out. I hope he balls out. I really do. Because this seems blasphemous to me. This seems blasphemous. And I know, by the way, that the Bucs, they move at their own pace. They don't crack to public pressure. They don't crack to demands. When Mike Evans employed a similar tactic in 2023, saying they would not continue negotiations once the season arrived, the Buccaneers didn't rush. Instead, Mike Evans played out that season and then reached an agreement on a 2-year deal in 2024. Now, Mike Evans just left for the 49ers, but the reporting has been that those previous negotiations did not leave a sour taste in his mouth. Well, it's one thing to be a receiver. It's another thing to be a quarterback that has poured your blood, sweat, and tears for your franchise. And you expect to be paid when the time comes to be paid. Time has come. Time has passed. The Buccaneers are failing themselves. Jason Light is failing this organization by not paying Baker Mayfield and risking him leaving in free agency, or they're going to wield this one-year franchise tag tender like it's some big weapon of leverage. Get lost. 310-840-4910. We'll get to your phone calls as soon as we come back. We've got some callers that want to weigh in on Baker Mayfield and the Buccaneers. Again, it's expected now that Baker's going to play this final year of his contract. No contract extension was reached. I think this is a massive mistake by the Buccaneers. What say you? 310-840-4910. Plus, when we come back, we mentioned earlier in the show, Jalen Carter got paid. Well, somebody else on the defensive side of the football, they also got paid a record-setting contract in the secondary in the AFC North. We'll talk about that when we return. I'm Pat Boyle. This is BetMGM Tonight on Westwood One Sports.
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1: Feel like I'm at Penn State and it's a third down in the whiteout. If only you could win national championships in college football based on how tough your third down music that you played. How tough it was. How tough of a song your third down music was. You get what I'm trying to say. And I know that there's like 50 schools that now use this. Check West. Can't even tell you the name of the song. Obviously, I'm not going to sing the song. You can. Unless you do the super bleeped out radio version, which it just sounds like kids pop at that point. But as far as I can remember, I can actually tell you the name of the song. Mo Bamba. As far as I can remember, Penn State was the first school and the first stadium that I heard play this song on like third downs and to get the crowd hyped up. And I'll give them that. Anybody else wants to try to argue that it was their school, I feel like it was Penn State. And again, if we're giving out college football national championships based on how hard, how tough your third down music is, well, Penn State, they would have one, but they don't. And James Franklin doesn't have a job. Well, he does. Not in Penn State. Virginia Tech. We'll talk some more college football in the coming weeks here. Don't you worry. I'll be getting locked in on college football in the coming days and coming weeks. But for now, back to the NFL here. Welcome on back. BetMGM Tonight, Westwood One Sports. I'm Pat Boyle. Phone number to join the show is 310-840-4910. We'll get to another record-setting contract that was put out there into the ether in just a little bit. But last segment, I gave you all the reasons why the Buccaneers are making a massive mistake by not paying Baker Mayfield what I feel like he has deserved, and that is at least $55 million a year to be paid as a top 10 quarterback, right in that top 5 salary range for NFL quarterbacks. And I think Baker is a man of his word. I don't think he's bluffing. I think he's going to play out this final year of his contract. I think he's done negotiating, and I think that's a massive mistake by GM Jason Light and the rest of the front office. 310-840-4910. Let's get to your phone calls here. Dan is next up in Jersey on BetMGM Tonight. Dan's on line one. What's going on, Dan?
2: Hey, Pat. What's going on, bro?
1: Nothing much, man. How you doing?
2: I'm all right. Hey, listen, I'm actually happy that the Bucs did not do this. And the reason for that is I'm a Steeler fan that's been crying for Baker Mayfield for 4 years. Why they had four opportunities that they could have went out and gotten Baker Mayfield. Instead, we're kicking the bums with Aaron Rodgers, Fields, Russell Wilson, rather than go for a guy that is prime that they could have gotten on a cheap deal. So I'm happy they didn't get him. And I'm hoping he goes to a free agency. And, you know, the frustrating thing from a Steelers fan standpoint, we're never in position to draft a top quarterback. We're going to be, you know, 18 to 22 every year in the draft. So I want Baker on my team. So I'm happy as hell they didn't pay him.
1: Yeah, Dan, I don't blame you. And I think that would be a great spot for him to go to next year if he really feels disrespected by Tampa Bay and they say, you know what, screw it, we're not gonna use the franchise tag tender. Although I feel like at this point they've backed themselves into a wall. They have to. But in the off chance that Baker is indeed a free agent and gets free to sign wherever he wants next year, yeah, Pittsburgh would feel like a real good destination. Get right in there after Rodgers. You're not worried about Will Howard. You're not worried about Drew Aller. Baker Mayfield would have that job given to him, rightfully so. And with the weapons that the Steelers have, especially Michael Pittman and DK Metcalf, yeah, that feels like a pretty good situation. And that's one that, look, I know Steelers fans, Dan, like you, have probably struggled to really convince yourself that this year could be special with it being Rodgers' last year. It probably feels like 9-8 or 10-7 again and a first-round exit. But with Baker Mayfield, maybe in 2027, I know that excitement and those expectations would be a little bit higher, right?
2: Yeah. You know, you're right. Listen, the reality is I'm a realistic Steeler fan. That's probably exactly where we're going to be. Did not want Rodgers in here. It's going to be the same thing. You know, I would have rather started these young kids, see what they got. Worst case scenario, maybe we're inside the top 10 with a shot. We're going after somebody. But that's just not going to be the reality this year. And partly because if you look at our schedule, You know, the first half part of our schedule is really weak, and I don't think it's going to be very hard for them to get to 9 wins, 10 wins, and that might possibly put them in a playoff spot.
1: I agree. Dan, I appreciate the call, man. I agree. I said it weeks ago. Brad and I had a heated debate about how good of a season Rodgers would have, how good of a season the Steelers would have. I think they're a playoff team. I do. I think there might be three teams in the AFC North that make the playoffs this year. I said it before on the show. I'm not committing to it just yet. But the more and more I think about it, the more and more I think the Bengals are going to win that freaking division this year. If Burrow stays healthy, the defense can't possibly be as bad as it was the last 2 years. Bengals win the division and win 12 games. And then the Ravens and the Steelers both win 10, and they're both wild card teams. And you got three teams in the postseason from the AFC North. I think right now, again, not official predictions, but I would probably pick the Bills to win the AFC East. There's four. I would pick the Chiefs to win the AFC West. There's five. And I pick the Broncos to be a wild card team as six. And then whoever wins the AFC South, which is probably going to be the Texans, there's your seven from the AFC. But yeah, I think the Steelers defense is certainly a question mark. And they looked old. And on some of those short weeks or some of those weeks where, you know, again, they're not playing at home at 1 o'clock, their age was exposed. TJ Watt seemed like he was banged up all of last season. And Rodgers having to get rid of the football. The offensive line wasn't that good. But man, you know, again, swap out Mike Tomlin, swap in Mike McCarthy. And I just feel like the Steelers will do what they always do. They will find a way to grit their way to 10 wins, go 10-7, sneak in a wild card. And then we'll basically just comes down to who do they play in the wild card round? Do they play a team like the Texans, which was a nightmare matchup for them? Or do they get maybe a potential soft matchup? Maybe a team that's nursing some injuries. 310-840-4910. Let's get to some more phone calls here. Pat Boyle, BetMGM tonight. Let's go to Eric, who's in Colorado, next up on the show. Eric, what's going on?
3: Hey, Pat. How you doing?
1: Doing good, man. How are you?
3: I'm all right. So the whole Baker situation, I have just a slightly different take. It's not much different, but I think with, you know, with Tampa being part of that low-tier group of Super Bowl-winning teams that still kind of rely on that national funding, that national media money. I think the whole decision came one step up the totem pole from the GM. I think that's a Glazer ownership, like MO decision. Like they're cheap, man. And I think that they gave direct orders to just like play too hard ball with the Baker. I don't think the GM really had a choice in the matter.
1: Yeah, but here's the thing, Eric, and I can understand that, right? The Glazers, they've not always been willing to go the extra mile to spend to win, but like that's with other positions. When it comes to the quarterback, you can't cheap out. The quarterback market in the NFL is as defined of a market as any other position, any other sport. And right now, the baseline for a starting quarterback is over $50 million. And again, I rattled you off some of the contracts. Trevor Lawrence, Justin Herbert, hell, what Tua got a couple of years ago with the Dolphins. It's mid-50s, $55 million. And a salary cap that goes up 10% every year. You can't cheap out on quarterback play.
3: It's a bonehead. It's a bonehead move. And but they're classic for it. It's like another page in the book for the Glazers, man. I'm telling you, it doesn't make any sense. They probably want to take the tanking model and just run with it. You know, with the aging defense, like you said, they're probably just going to try to clean shop, do a rebuild for no reason, and lose probably the best quarterback that they're going to have in a long time.
1: Hey, Eric, I appreciate the call. I just can't. And I know that, and I don't know if you said if you were a Buccaneers fan, I missed that, but I know that maybe some frustrated Buccaneers fans right now, maybe you feel like that, right? You're searching for answers. How could this happen? Why did this happen? And, you know, maybe, again, so a lot of people love to blame the owner. And in some cases, you're right to do that. But I mean, I can't imagine Joel Glazer and the Glazers want to tank when you've got a division that is seemingly as wide open as the NFC South, and you've still in his prime, 31 years old, that's prime years for a quarterback, but you're not going to pay him because you want to. I can't buy that. There's a lot of things that I'll buy. I can't buy that. And I know Joel Glazer praised Baker as a, quote, foundational franchise piece and said that he has gone above and beyond expectations, noting that everyone loves his competitive drive on the field. And it doesn't make sense how we've gotten here, though. That's for damn sure. Let's get another phone call in here. 310-840-4910. John is in Tulsa. Next up on BetMGM tonight. What's going on, John? How you doing?
4: Hey, 2 points to piggyback on your AFC playoff teams. I like the first six you said. I would sub in the Jags over the Steelers, though. I think Jacksonville's a little bit stronger down the stretch, a little more youthful, packs a little more punch. As far as Baker's concerned, Baker didn't set the market at $50 million. That's just where it's at. There's 20, 25 guys on the face of the planet that can do what he do. And like you said, if you've got one of them in your backyard, you sign him and pay him. They ponied up when Brady was out there, and it got him a ring. I don't think Baker gets him a ring, but I think he can win the division. And, you know, he's a media darling. He's well-liked, got a good image. They would be foolish to let him walk and hope that the next guy in can do as well as he will do for them.
1: John, great points. Appreciate the call. And I don't blame you. And I don't blame anybody for putting the Jaguars in the playoffs. I mean, they won 13 games last year and won the division. Trevor Lawrence finally took those steps forward that you were looking for. Their defense was super underrated. Their ability to get after the quarterback is incredible. Doesn't get enough love. And I got to give Liam Cohen a ton of credit. He proved to be a hell of a head coach last year. So I don't blame anybody for putting the Jaguars in there. I got to be honest, I am not a fan or I'm not fond of Trevor Lawrence, so I'm expecting that step back to kind of where he was 2 years ago, 3 years ago. But yeah, I don't blame you for putting the Jaguars in over the Steelers as maybe that final wild card team. And then, yeah, the point you were making about Baker, you have a quarterback. You have to pony up and pay him. You have to. Like, there's no ifs, ands, or buts. Again, it'd be different. We're talking, and there is the conversation. There is the debate about Vita Vea. Which I don't even think that's much of a debate, because that's your most valuable player on defense. And he's in the prime of his career. And he's going into the final year of his contract. That's not how successful NFL franchises are run. Look at the championship-winning teams. Look at the organizations that year after year after year find themselves in the playoffs. Look at the Philadelphia Eagles. The Eagles, when they've got players that they trust and they've got players that they identify as franchise cornerstones and franchise foundational pieces, they pay them and they don't wait for them to get to the end of their contract. Jalen Carter still had 2 more years on his rookie deal. And the Eagles said, screw it. We've got a guy that we think is amazing. We've got a guy that we think is going to be a potential defensive player of the year candidate. We're going to pay him now. You don't wait. Look at that. You know, you look at an organization in a franchise that has failed the last couple of years. The Dallas Cowboys. What do they do with their star players? They wait to the last minute. You end up paying more than you should. And that hamstrings you from paying other players. That hamstrings you from adding good depth, which the Cowboys do not have, because they waited to the last minute with Dak Prescott and they waited to the last minute with CeeDee Lamb. They had to overpay them. That's why Dak Prescott's making $60 million a year. The Cowboys waited to the very last minute to pay him. They could have paid him 2 years before that or a year before that and saved themselves a couple million bucks a year. And that was the reason why they felt like they couldn't pay Micah Parsons and they traded him, which Jerry Jones is never going to live that down. Stupid. The Tampa Bay Buccaneers, they're acting like the Dallas Cowboys right now. Their two most valuable players are entering the final years of their contract. They should have been paid. It shouldn't have even gotten to this point. 310-840-4910 is the number to join the show. We'll take more of your phone calls when we come back. And also, the other record-setting bag that went into effect today in the AFC North which I'll tell you about and the implications that it could have on this team. I'm Pat Boyle, 310-840-4910. We're coming right back. 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
0: The NBA has reshaped in one summer. LeBron and Jaylen Brown are in Philly. Giannis is headed to Miami. Paul George is a Celtic. And that's just the Eastern Conference. Who will challenge the Knicks for the NBA crown? Westwood One Sports.
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12: 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But every night when you go to get some Z's, how often do you really think about the temperature in your bedroom? Temperature may be one of the most underappreciated factors in sleep. That's according to the Senior Vice President of Research and Scientific Affairs at the National Sleep Foundation. We often hear about lights and screens and stress, but even modest changes in temperature and airflow can influence both how quickly you fall asleep and how deeply you stay asleep. Most experts will recommend a room temperature of 60 to 67 degrees Fahrenheit. You might also experiment with your sheets and what you actually wear to bed. Play around a bit and see what improves your sleep. 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I'm Dr. Sanjay Gupta, helping you live a better life.
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1: Fiend, Fiend, Fiend, Fiend, Fiend, Fiend, Fiend. Zach Kroll, who's filling in for Brandon Combs, literally put in the chat, Fiend, Fiend, Fiend, Fiend. My nephews, they sing this song all the time. They can't get enough of it. And quick little family inside joke. My sister's got five kids. The fourth, the youngest boy's name is Colton, but as a nickname, they call him Colty Bean. So we call him Bean for short. I'm sure somebody has called their baby, you know, their kid Bean. Oh, a little precious little Bean. They call him, hey, Bean. So instead, we sing that song. My nephew sing it. Now we just go, Bean, Bean, Bean. And like we throw him up in the air. It's adorable. Anyway, welcome on back. BetMGM Tonight, Westwood One Sports. I'm Pat Boyle. Phone number to join the show, 310-840-4910. I keep teasing this record-setting bag. Not Jalen Carter, the other one that the news broke on today. We'll get to that in just a bit. Don't worry. Don't you worry. But I want to get to more of your phone calls here because you guys are lighting up the phone lines. 310-840-4910. Let's get to Bert. Our guy Bert in Baltimore next up on BetMGM Tonight. Bert, what's up, man?
2: Cool. Me with these vacations, man. It's way too quiet on the airwaves.
1: What do you mean it's way too quiet?
2: When you're out, bro, there's no hey-os, there's no screaming into the mic. I've gotten addicted to that nonsense over the last couple years, bro.
1: you need my lunacy. You need me being an absolute psychopath.
2: Absolutely. Right, speaking of psychopaths, you mentioned look at a franchise that's failed the last couple years. How about the last 30 years?
1: The Cowboys. Bert, you still there? We lost you for a second. We lost our guy, Bert. All right, Bert, try giving us a call back. We can get you teed back up there because you didn't even get you teased your point there about the Dallas Cowboys, and I want to give you the chance, and you're a loyal caller and a good caller. So we'll see if we can get Bert teed back up here next segment. But I know he was talking about Jerry Jones and the Dallas Cowboys. I was interested to hear his point that he was going to make. All right, I'll pay off that tease now. So again, Jalen Carter, big record-setting contract today, 4 years, $160 million for the Philadelphia Eagles. I'm a little bit skeptical. I get the potentials there, but after a year, they took a step back. Remember, got the ejection for spitting on Dak Prescott in the first game of last season. There's definitely some concerns. There's really no concerns about Denzel Ward. Browns and Denzel Ward agree to a two-year, $62 million extension that once again makes him the highest-paid defensive back in NFL history for the second time in his career. And just an all-around great guy, great human, five-time Pro Bowl corner, one of the best corners in football, 29 years old. He had 2 years left on his deal, but no guaranteed salary from the initial five-year, $100 million extension he signed back in April 2022. So Denzel Ward gets a nice little raise. He gets more guaranteed money. And for a guy that has done nothing but show his commitment to the Cleveland Browns, when he's had no reason to do so, just like anybody else that's been in that franchise that has walked through those prison doors of the Browns facility the last couple of years, Denzel Ward showed his commitment, says he wants to be. He spoke at a celebrity softball game, says, I want to be here in Cleveland. He's from Cleveland. He's going to stay with Cleveland for the next couple of years and play out the rest of his prime. So that's kudos to Denzel Ward, one of the great players and great guys in the NFL.
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10: I don't know about you, but my social media feeds are flooded with lotions and potions and gadgets, all promising to unlock different components of longevity. But if you log off, take a step back from all the hype, you'll find that the actual keys to a longer, healthier life are hiding in plain sight. There are four of them. Number one, nutrition. The Mediterranean diet really is the gold standard. Number two, exercise. You should be getting 150 minutes of moderate intensity exercise or 75 minutes of vigorous intensity exercise every week, plus strength training and stretching. Number three, sleep. Sleep is when your body and your brain repair themselves. You should be getting 7 to 9 hours a night. And finally, number four, often gets forgotten, socialization. It's not a bonus. It's a necessity for a healthy life, finding a sense of community, purpose, and belonging. I'm Dr. Sanjay Gupta, helping you live a better life.
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1: 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Open phone lines here in the final hour, 310-840-4910. You could call, you could text, 310-840-4910. But just in case you are just joining us, we've been talking a lot of football tonight, baby. Buccaneers, I think they're making a massive mistake not signing Baker Mayfield to a contract extension, not signing Vita Vea to a contract extension. Vita Vea requested a trade yesterday, and Baker weeks ago said that if they couldn't come to an agreement on an extension by the time training camp started, he was done negotiating and he was going to play out the final year of his contract. I think GM Jason Light is failing this organization by threatening to let their two most valuable players, their franchise quarterback and their most valuable player on defense, leave the team, or best case scenario, they've become disgruntled. Shout out Curb Your Enthusiasm. Are you disgruntled? 310-840-4910. Also talked about Jalen Carter's big record-setting contract extension with the Eagles. Why I've got my concerns. Denzel Ward getting his record-setting contract extension in terms of an average annual value. He is once again the highest paid defensive back in NFL history, more than $31 million per year for the Cleveland Browns. Definitely deserved. Guy that, other than being a resident of Cleveland, growing up in Cleveland, I have no idea why Denzel Ward want to continue to commit to the Cleveland Browns. They could have easily traded him like they traded Myles Garrett. He could have requested a trade and nobody should have blamed him. But Denzel Ward wants to tough it out. He wants to stick it out. He wants to stay in the dog pound. And I think that he's going to ultimately go down as one of the great Cleveland Browns of this century, maybe even of all time. I mean, hell, he might still have another 5-6 years left of his NFL career, if not longer. I mean, Denzel Ward's what, 29, if I'm not mistaken? I mean, geez, time flies, man. I remember when they drafted him from Ohio State. What was he, the fourth overall pick? Yeah, fourth overall pick in the 2018 draft. My God, that seems like yesterday, and it also seems like forever ago. The one other comment, the one other take really quickly that I had about that Denzel Ward contract extension. So it was 2 years, just over $62 million. And it's 2 years, which is a bit surprising. And I wonder how this affects the market for Christian Gonzalez for the New England Patriots, who is one of the best young corners in the league. And I say best young corners because I don't think he's played enough years to fully be able to garner that term as one of the elite corners in the NFL. His rookie year, he only played 4 games. 2024, played all but 1 game, had 2 interceptions, was pretty damn good. But the Patriots stunk. Last year, played 14 games, didn't have an interception, but it's because basically nobody threw at him. Nobody threw his way, and he's a good tackler as well, Christian Gonzalez. So the Patriots are trying to get ahead of that. There's been contract negotiations. There has been some open talk about getting a contract extension done with Christian Gonzalez, but after Denzel Ward, I know he's 5 years older. He got the 2 years for over $31 million per year. I wonder if that negatively impacts Christian Gonzalez being able to reset the cornerback market. And that is something to look forward to here in the next couple of days. If you're a Patriots fan or if you're just an NFL fan and we're getting some big, big time contract extensions being announced here, I wonder I'm intrigued now to see what Christian Gonzalez is going to be. Because I think he's going to come to an agreement. Him and the Patriots. I think it's going to be in the next week or two. 310-840-4910. And we've talked a bunch about other teams opening up training camp, burning camp questions, and the like. So before we get to hot or cold here to kick off the fifth and final hour, let's get to the phone lines, 310-840-4910. And let's tee up our guy Bert in Baltimore again, who called just a couple of minutes ago, but he dropped off as he was making a poignant point about Jerry Jones and the Cowboys. So, Bert, welcome on back, brother. What's going on?
2: I'm sorry about that. That was on my end. For a minute, I thought you brought Pete the Body back to dump me again.
1: No, so, yeah, no, never, Bert.
2: I had a double-edged sword here, and I know you used to pitch, but I'm going to throw you a little football curveball, see if you can hit as well, see if how you are at the plate. So the point that I was making is, you know, you had said to look at a franchise that's failed the last couple of years, and I said, what do you mean couple of years? They haven't done anything in 30 years. I don't think anybody would disagree that Jeffrey Lurie and Howie Roseman know how to run a franchise a heck of a lot better than Jerry Jones. Would you disagree with that?
1: Yes, correct.
2: With that said, when you look at the financials, forgetting even franchise value, and that's the like the dirty underside of the NFL, we all think every owner wants to win. But people own businesses to make money and to feed their families. Dallas has an annual revenue more than five times that of the Philadelphia Eagles. That's why he doesn't sign players until the last minute, because that's what generates the news and the publicity and ultimately the almighty dollar. They make $629 million a year, which is 2.5 times more than the LA Rams or the New England Patriots, who are number 2 and 3 for annual EBITDA. So is he as dumb as he looks?
1: And Bert and I, I had a feeling you were going to bring that up, Bert. And it's a great point, and I can't dispute Jerry Jones's acumen as just a pure businessman. Because you meant the Cowboys, America's team, right? The branding, the marketing that he does every, you know, just by the way he talks, the way he carries himself, and yeah. Part of the reason, right? No publicity is bad publicity. What does Jerry Jones always say? It's better to be in the news than not in the news at all. I forget some of the Looney Tunes quotes.
2: Yeah,
1: that, you know,
2: no, you're right.
1: The
2: yeah,
1: Texas
2: he's like
1: slang
2: an evil
1: quotes
2: genius
1: that he throws out there. He is.
2: And it's like Steve Bisciotti. I'm in Baltimore. He views it that he's just a steward of the team. And that's how I think everyone would want their owner to be, right? To be more concerned about the entire city's happiness and football well-being than their own pocketbook. But as we all know from going out to eat or going grocery shopping, not every business owner thinks that way.
1: Yeah, absolutely. Absolutely. Bert, it's a great point, man, and I appreciate the call. Yes, while the
2: Thanks,
1: Cowboys
2: brother.
1: Have largely failed on the field in the last 30 years, yeah, I mean, they continue to make money. They continue to be the most valuable NFL franchise and one of the most valuable and iconic franchises in all of sports. Even though people that grew up that are my age, right, people that grew up or even a little bit older, people in their young 40s that grew up and witnessed all those great dynasty teams of the early 90s and the back-to-back Super Bowl teams, and it was America's team, and it was all the Cowboys. And now what have they done? Again, what have they haven't reached the NFC Championship game in, what, three decades, right?

0: is paying, waiting to the last second to pay players. That's one thing. Just why don't you just try doing it differently? How about you just not do that? Right? How about you just pay your players? And that way you could build a better football team. You could have paid Dak Prescott $54, $53 million a year 2 years ago, 2 years before you actually paid him. But instead, you let the market reset over and over and over again. Four or five different, six different quarterbacks got paid before you paid Dak. So then you had to pay him $60 million a year. Same thing happened with CeeDee Lamb. Same thing was going to happen with Micah Parsons. And then Jerry Jones is like, hold on. Everybody thinks I'm going to pay Micah. I'm going to pay Micah. Just when they think I'm going to zig, I'm going to zag, and I'm going to trade him. And I'm going to tell everybody why we're going to be better without Micah. Yeah. How was the defense last year, Jerry? Oh, dead last? Oh, an absolute abomination? Yeah. Okay. So, I don't know. Maybe just try building a better football team at the expense of trying to be controversial. See how that works. See how much more money you could make if you actually win a title. But Burr makes some good points. I got to give him that. 310-840-4910. Phone number to join the show, 310-840-4910. I'm Pat Boyle. This is BetMGM Tonight. Let's get to some hot or cold. Let's get producer Zach Kroll in the mix. He's filling in for Brandon Combs. Zach, what's going on, man?
1: Pat, doing well. And it is crazy. You know, over the past couple of days, we know NFL training camps have opened. And the news cycle, good, bad, ugly, it keeps on coming. So great to have football back.
0: Oh, yeah, without a doubt. What do you got?
1: All right, let's start off with some hot or cold, and we will start in the NFL. And there is one quarterback situation I wanted to get your opinion on, and that is in Las Vegas with the Raiders. And it does look like first-year head coach Clint Kubiak, he is going to roll with Kirk Cousins as the QB1, at least to start training camp. And our first question for hot or cold, does Cousins being named the QB1 to start camp mean he will be the QB1 to begin the season? The Raiders will host the Dolphins and Malik Willis in week 1. Hot or cold, Pat?
0: Hot. And this has been the opinion that I've been rolling with for the last, couple of months, since April. Since before the draft, when we all knew the Raiders were taking Fernando Mendoza and Clint Kubiak before they had drafted him. They're like, yeah, you know, like if we were like, come on, we stop with the if. We know you're taking Fernando Mendoza. But he was like, yeah, you know, honestly, I think it would be ideal if he doesn't start the year as the starting quarterback. And Brad and I, Combs and I, we've had several debates since then. And stop. That's just they don't want to just give it to Mendoza. No, they want Mendoza to wait and watch and learn for a couple of weeks, go through the routine all throughout training camp, the couple of preseason games. And then when it's real, when it's the real deal, Evander Holyfield, and you're that quarterback going the week leading up to the first game, all the film, all the preparation, game day, what's the routine? Getting to the field, warming up every single drive, getting off the field, looking at the tablet. And then after that first game, Monday morning quarterback, watching the film, breaking it down, realizing what mistakes that you made. And I know Fernando Mendoza did this in Indiana. I know this isn't the first time he's going to be watching film, but it's different in the NFL. It's different when everything is so broken down to the most minute levels and everybody is aware of your tendencies after just a couple of games and you've got 18 different schemes and play calls and 1,000 different plays that you got to worry about and lines, line protections and adjustments and all that different stuff and hot routes and audibles and calling two plays in the huddle on every single play. To throw Fernando Mendoza in there right away is just, it's not worth it. It's not worth it. And for those of you that think that the Raiders could really, we've seen it. I'm not saying we've never seen it. Jaden Daniels with the Commanders, CJ Stroud with the Texans, teams that were terrible and they get a great rookie quarterback, bang, they're in the playoffs. It's not impossible, but the division they're in, the Chiefs, Broncos, and the Chargers, it is highly unlikely. And I really appreciate the Raiders seemingly taking a smart, mature approach to how they're handling Fernando Mendoza. If he's good, he's going to be their quarterback for the next 15 years. 4 to 5 games ain't going to hurt of allowing him to hit the ground running by soaking in everything like a sponge and learning from Kirk Cousins, who is a pro's pro. So I've been saying this since before the draft, and I'm saying it now. I'm holding firm. Kirk Cousins is going to be the starting quarterback for the Raiders for the first

0: four plus games of the season, I probably don't need to see more than six at that point, unless Kirk Cousins is lighting the world on fire and the Raiders are 5-1 or 4-2 and Kirk Cousins is playing at an MVP level. At that point, step aside. Now it's Mendoza time. But I always thought the best thing for the Raiders was to have Kirk Cousins start the year as the starting quarterback. So for me, no brainer that Clint Kubiak is announcing that Cousins is QB1 to start training camp. And I think this is a no-brainer. It'll be a no-brainer when he is QB1 to start the season as well, Zach.
1: We also know that Clint Kubiak coached Kirk Cousins in Minnesota a few years back, so those two have a prior relationship. I think that gives Cousins the advantage in the competition as well.
0: And here's another thing, Zach. Here's another thing, and I don't think it's likely, but you never know in the NFL what opportunity could come knocking at your door. Let's say, just pick any playoff caliber team. Let's say the Broncos. Well, no, because they're in the same division. Let's go NFC. Let's say, because I've been talking them up so highly that it would probably be fitting if this actually does indeed happen. Knock on wood that it doesn't. Let's say the Green Bay Packers. Jordan Love goes down week one with a season-ending injury. The Packers are scrambling. They need a veteran quarterback. Here's Kirk Cousins. Hey. Kirk looks, and the Packers have Tyrod Taylor, so he's a solid backup option, but let's say Kirk Cousins plays the first four games of the season for the Raiders, and Kirk Cousins doesn't look bad. Kirk Cousins looks pretty okay. Kirk Cousins looks serviceable. Now, the Raiders' defense is terrible, and they're 1-3, but Kirk has a 70% completion percentage. Kirk is averaging over 200 passing yards per game. He's thrown in the first four games of the season. He's thrown 8 touchdowns and only 2 interceptions. The Las Vegas Raiders now have a valuable trade chip. They now have draft capital. And what are you getting back for Kirk Cousins? Is it a 6th-round pick? Is it a 5th-round pick? I mean, if you got a team that's desperate enough, maybe you milk a 4th-round draft pick back for Kirk Cousins. I think that might be part of the equation here, Zach, is that, hey, let's, all the reasons that I said, but on top of that, if Kirk plays well enough and there's another team that's a playoff caliber team that has a starting quarterback injury and he's out for the season, they might pick up the phone and give us a call and say, hey, what's it going to take for you to give up Kirk Cousins? We're ready to throw Fernando Mendoza in there anyway. So let's get something back for Kirk Cousins. I think that's a possibility that has probably been played in the head of GM John Spytek for the Raiders.
1: And I will say, you would agree, Cousins played pretty well down the stretch last year for the Falcons after Michael Penix got hurt. I remember that Thursday night game against the Bucks; they had that crazy comeback. He played better than I thought.
0: Yeah, he did. I'm just looking here at he started. He took over as the starter in week 12. And so from week 12 to week 18, that is 7 starts for Kirk Cousins. He averaged 210 yards per game, threw for 10 touchdowns, 5 interceptions, a completion percentage of 62%. There were some ugly games. I remember the game against Seattle was god-awful. I remember the Week 17 game against the Rams. He basically didn't do anything. But yeah, that Week 15 game against the Bucks, where he threw for nearly 400 yards and 3 touchdowns. Kirk Cousins, a couple years removed from a torn Achilles at 37 years old, he's still got some juice.
1: Pat, before we move on here on Hot or Cold, there is one impromptu question I just wanted to throw at you that just crossed my mind thinking about that Thursday night game against the Bucks. Do you have any interest in drafting Kyle Pitts in fantasy this year? Are you one of those sickos that will be willing to take a risk on him, or have you been burned before?
0: Well, so I was a sicko that has been burned by Kyle Pitts in the past, and then I drafted him again late. I got him late. I want to say Kyle Pitts, I got him in like round 8 or 9 last year, maybe even later than that. That feels like that might have even been too high. But I was like, you know what? I'll get hurt again by Kyle Pitts. Kyle Pitts actually got me to my fantasy championship game with that week 15 game against the Bucks, where he had 166 yards and 3 touchdowns. So after years, after 2 different tries of Kyle Pitts burning me in fantasy football, I went back to the well for a 3rd time and I was handsomely rewarded. So yeah, I honestly would draft him again.
1: I love to hear that because I feel like I've had so many conversations where I just bring them up when it comes to fantasy football, and most of the the time. It's just people who've been burned by him. So that's great to hear. All right, moving on here on Hot or Cold. We spent a couple segments earlier in the show talking about the Houston Texans. We had a legendary sports writer in Houston, John McClain, on to preview the Texans season. And one key point we discussed with him was C.J. Stroud and just how crucial of a season it is for him coming up in Houston. John said that he doesn't think this upcoming season is a make-or-break year for C.J. Stroud because he is one of two quarterbacks in the NFL that have won playoff games in each of the last three seasons. Pat, you said you're high on the Texans. You're predicting them to win 10 games to make the playoffs. So do you think C.J. Stroud will be the Texans quarterback in 1 year's time? Hot or cold, Stroud will be a Texan in 2027.
0: Yeah, it's hot. It's hot. And look, and I've been very critical of C.J. Stroud, rightfully so. Maybe overly critical. I mean, I don't know. I didn't think I was being overly critical when I said at halftime last year against the Patriots that DeMeco Ryans should honestly be fired if he doesn't bench C.J. Stroud and go to Davis Mills. You remember that game, the playoff game, just this past January, four interceptions. They're down at half. Their defense is at least keeping them somewhat in the game. C.J. Stroud looks lost, god-awful out there. Do you remember that off the top of your head, Zach? Do you think that they should have went to Davis Mills, or were you one of what I feel like had to be a minority of people saying, nah, stick it out with C.J. Stroud?
1: Here's the problem. I think that situation DeMeco Ryans was in was damned if you do, damned if you don't, because I feel like if he would have benched C.J. Stroud, that would have been the end of C.J. Stroud in Houston. And I'm still not sure if that, like, that performance was so bad that I'm just not sure he could recover from it. And honestly, I'm not saying his career is over, but he strikes me as a guy that needs a change of scenery.
0: C.J. Stroud, so you would say what? You would say cold to this, that you don't think he's going to be a Texan in 2027?
1: Yeah, because my gut is that as great as the defense is, it's impossible for them to be as great as they were last year. I don't love the Montgomery addition. I still think they're going to have trouble on the offensive line. I still think they're going to have trouble running the ball. I don't love the weapons outside of Collins. And I think Stroud was so bad in that playoff game that I don't think he'll ever have success in Houston. So I'm going to say cold.
0: Wow. Wow. Yeah, look, again, so I feel like I probably would have been saying the same things as you if you asked me this question a couple of days after that loss to the Patriots. They lose 28-16, and again, C.J. Stroud goes 20 for 47, 212 yards, one touchdown, four interceptions. But the one touchdown that the Texans scored in that first half was on a drive that they started right outside the red zone because of a Patriots fumble. The other drives in that first half, three and out, field goal, interception, interception, interception, three and out, interception, three and out. C.J. Stroud threw four picks in the first half, let alone the entire game. He threw four first picks in the entire first half. I don't think it's damned if you do, damned if you don't. I think at a certain point, you can't worry about your quarterback's feelings. You can't worry about what the perception's going to be 6 months down the road in training camp. You can't worry about, oh, well, you benched him in a playoff game. That means he can't be your quarterback moving forward. No, nonsense. Nonsense. And again, I think there was a decision that needed to be made. DeMeco Ryans didn't do it. And who knows? Maybe they never would have won the game with Davis Mills, but they sure as hell weren't winning it with C.J. Stroud, and that became evident. So I've been about as critical of him as you could be. But I do think more than anything, and I'm not even expecting a big year from C.J. Stroud. I'm not expecting him to look like he did in his rookie season. Maybe he's a little bit better than last year. And again, you mentioned adding David Montgomery after the failed running back room they had last year. Joe Mixon couldn't stay healthy. I mean, I think David Montgomery's better than Woody Marks, who they had running the football most of last year. Nico Collins is a great wide receiver one. He's probably the 10th best receiver in football. You got a healthy Tank Dell. Got Noel and Hutchinson coming back. Schultz is a reliable tight end. Like, they should have it. It comes down to the offensive line, too. That is something else that John McClain said, and I agree. They didn't do him any favors, C.J. Stroud, with a god-awful sieve of an offensive line. If he has some protection, he's going to have a better year. But man, it's that defense for me. Even if I don't think that CJ Stroud, even if he has the same exact season he had last year, the defense is just too good. And I think if they win 10 games again, maybe in spite of CJ Stroud, he'll still get a contract extension. He'll still be the Texans quarterback. He would have to be so bad. And if that defense is as good as I think they're going to be, which is a top five unit, if not the number one defense in football, and they miss the playoffs, or if they finish under 500 and CJ Stroud is the reason why, okay, maybe he's not the Texans quarterback in 2027. He would just have to be so bad for that to get there. I think that I think the defense, it's too big to fail, right? The movie, like that's the Texans defense. They're too good to let CJ Stroud pull them down. He did in the playoffs, but I still think they're good enough on their own to get to the postseason. 310-840-4910. And that will spur continuity. That'll spur stability. And they will continue to try to find a way to get the best out of CJ Stroud. And maybe it is because what he showed you in the rookie season, in his rookie season, and you feel like you can get that back. That's in there somewhere. That's deep down in CJ Stroud. You could pull it out of him. How can we get that out of CJ Stroud? That's what the Texans are really saying to themselves in the mirror. GM Nick Caserio, offense coordinator Nick Kelly, D'Amico Ryans. That's what they're really saying. It's in there somewhere. We got to get it out of him. We got to get 2023 CJ Stroud back. 310-840-4910. All right, we'll get some more hot or cold in when we return. We'll get to some of your phone calls as well. We'll get you a baseball scoreboard update. We got a lot of big results coming in on this Tuesday night. I'm Pat Boyle. This is BetMGM Tonight on Westwood One Sports.
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12: There are lots of things you can measure to get an idea of how healthy you are at any given moment. Temperature, heart rate, blood pressure, just to name a few. But how about how healthy you will be and how long you're likely to live? According to a new study out of the University at Buffalo, two simple strength tests are pretty accurate at predicting longevity in older women. One is hand grip strength, and the other is how quickly people can stand up from a seated position without using their arms. By the way, I remember interviewing former President Jimmy Carter when he was quite old and being really impressed how he just popped out of the chair without using his arms. Not a lot of older people can actually do that. But I think the message here is that maintaining strength as you age is going to help you perform everyday activities, but also help you avoid injury and stay independent. I'm Dr. Sanjay Gupta, helping you live a better life.

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1: Welcome on back. 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I'm Pat Boyle. Phone number is 310-840-4910. You can also hit me up on Twitter at PatBoyle44. This is what, Smack That by Akon? I almost saw Akon in concert last weekend. Which is a wild statement on its own. You ever wonder, and look, I hope that in 15 years from now, people, I'm still doing a sports talk radio show and getting paid for it. It's not that long ago Akon was dropping bangers. Lonely, Locked Up, Smack That. I'm pretty sure that's his song. He's a feature in so many really good songs. Because I was looking at it, and this came in a conversation because I was at a family barbecue with my girlfriend's family on Saturday, and her one cousin, she was like, "Oh, I gotta go. I'm going to a concert." I was like, "Oh, what concert are you going to?" She goes, "Akon and Neo." I was like, "What? Wow. Where?" She's like, "On the river at Camden." It's a beautiful outdoor venue on the riverfront in Camden, New Jersey, right next to Philadelphia. A great concert venue. She was like, "Akon and Neo." I was like, "Whoa." I was like, "What is it, 2009? She goes, "Hey, they got some bangers." I was like, "Trust me. I know. I remember middle school, high school, bumping Akon." I was like, "Who's the closer, by the way, Akon or Neo?" She goes, "It's going to be Akon." I was like, "You sure about that?" And I had a couple of people like, "Oh, no, it's Akon. What songs has Neo even made?" And then I pulled up his, you know, on Apple Music, I pulled up all of Neo's top songs, and it's just awesome R&B hit after awesome R&B hit. And they're like, "Oh, wow. All right, maybe it should have been Neo." I was like, "Yeah. Hey, damn right." But Akon's got some bangers. And it's just weird to think that after all these years, Akon and Neo are doing concerts together. But she was like, "Yeah." She goes, you guys want to come?" And I looked at my girlfriend. I was like, do we want to go on a spontaneous whim to go see Akon and Neo? Nah, maybe not tonight. Maybe 10 years ago, 21-year-old Pat Boyle would have been like, "Oh yeah, let's do it. Let's pick up a sixer and let's go." But no. Not 31-year-old Pat Boyle. Not on a limb. Not going to see Akon and Neo. I'll listen to the car. We listened in the car on the whole drive back. Played the best of Akon, did the best of Neo. Was listening to Neo for like 2 days after that. Anyway, 310-840-4910. Phone number to join the show. 310-840-4910. Let's get producer Zach Kroll, who's filling in for Brandon Combs, back in here. Let's hit another hot or cold topic. What's going on, Zach?
2: Well, Pat, we spent some time earlier in the show talking about the Cleveland Browns and their quarterback situation. And one person that had a pretty massive opinion on the Browns signal caller was their wide receiver, Jerry Jeudy. And he hinted on Instagram Live that he wants Deshaun Watson to be the team starter. When asked about it in the comments section, he just put up the number 4, referring to Deshaun Watson's number. So our first hot or cold prompt here: is Jerry Jeudy hinting that he wants Watson as the Browns' starting quarterback to begin the season is a big deal, hot or cold?
1: I'm going cold, and I'm going to believe Jerry Jeudy here. So, again, this was on a live stream on, it was either Instagram or I think it was on TikTok, actually. And, yeah, somebody in the comment section said, "Who do you want your starting QB to be?" And then they clipped it. I don't know what the full clip looked like, but you see the clipped version where it's pretty clear. They splice two things together, and then Jerry Jeudy is holding up the number 4. That's the jersey that Deshaun Watson wears. That was a couple of days ago. Jerry Jeudy then later, this was what, Sunday afternoon? He responds on Twitter, and Jerry Jeudy said, "Y'all cut the clip perfectly for that narrative. Y'all can never get in between this bleep, LOL." And he went on to, I think he was asked about it as they reported for training camp, and Jerry Jeudy was like, I'm not going to comment on decisions that aren't mine to make. I trust in Coach Smunkin and all this other stuff. So I can see how many people maybe thought, wow, Jerry Judy's saying he wants Deshaun Watson. That's probably not a good look for Shedeur Sanders. I'm going to believe Jerry Jeudy and say that that was a clip that was edited. That's fake news. and that Jerry Jeudy would actually not be dumb enough. I would, maybe dumb's harsh, but just not be creating locker room conflict on the first days of training camp by saying he would rather have Deshaun Watson be his quarterback, because Jerry Jeudy should be rooting for whoever throws him the football this year, because he had a great year 2 years ago and then struggled big time and took a big step back last year. So I'm going to say cold because I don't believe that it's true. I believe Jerry Jeudy. He did not actually say he would rather Deshaun Watson be his starting quarterback.
2: Pat, it's funny. I got to tell you, a couple segments earlier when you were talking about Denzel Ward and that 2018 draft, that had me thinking, you know, about the NFL draft in general. And Jerry Jeudy is a name for me that comes to mind for the one of the most disappointing prospects of my lifetime. I thought this guy was going to be a top five wide receiver in the NFL. And if you look at his draft, it's the 2020 draft, the COVID draft. I'm sure we all remember you had CD Lamb go in that draft. You had Justin Jefferson go in that draft. You had T. Higgins go in that draft. Brandon Ayuk, Michael Pittman. I thought Jerry Jeudy was going to be the best of all of them. And that certainly has not been the case.
1: Yeah. You look at what Jerry Jeudy did in college and his numbers were just jaw-dropping. In Alabama, back years, he had 1,300 yards and 14 touchdowns, and then 1,163 yards and 10 touchdowns. He was a machine. He was a machine coming out of college. So, yeah, to have the career that he has had. And look, I give him credit, right? Because it looked like Jerry Jeudy's career was basically over. After he failed in Denver, remember Steve Smith Sr. basically attacked him, challenged his manhood. Steve Smith Sr., one of the last people to be in that regard. And then Jerry Jeudy goes to the Browns and 2 years ago puts up 1,229 freaking yards. So, yeah, I mean, it's this again, this whole Browns offense, man, it is, I have no idea what the hell we're actually going to get. I just find myself continuing to be pessimistic because I think Deshaun Watson is completely terrible and has nothing left and is washed up. And I think that Shedeur Sanders should be the starting quarterback to start the season. And again, last year, I was one of the first people to say, look, Shedeur does, I mean, look, he fell to the fifth round for a reason. He's not very good in his first couple of starts. He had some brief moments, but at this point, only because I don't think there's anybody else on the roster that's better. I want to see Shedeur start the year as the starting quarterback for the Browns, and I'm excited to see what he can do with a healthy Quinshon Judkins, which, if my memory serves me correct, he did not have last year. Shedeur played week 11 on. Quinshon Judkins got hurt week 16. Okay, so he did play a couple games of Quinshon Judkins. I stand corrected. But now a full year, whenever Shedeur, again, if he is the starting quarterback for week one, a full year with a healthy Quinshon Judkins, two rookie receivers in Casey Concepcion and Denzel Boston, Harold Fannin coming off a great rookie season. They had great chemistry last year. I'm excited to see what Shedeur Sanders can actually do with this offense and what if he plays up to his strengths as a guy that is accurate. He was an accurate quarterback. That's what he was known for at Colorado. That's why he won Big 12 Player of the Year. That's why going into the draft, he was supposed to be taken in the first round, and then all of hell broke loose. But I think the Browns are wasting their time if they try to run this thing out with Deshaun Watson. And I think, you want to talk conspiracy theory, I think that would be a call from the Haslams, from Jimmy and Dee Haslam. Hey, it's the last year we're paying them. Let's Todd Monken, you're the new head coach. We're the owners. We know the Haslam's medal. It's the last year. They're trying to get that money from Deshaun Watson, but it's too late. They gave him a fully guaranteed contract. This is the final year. They could have cut him last year, and they could have ate that as a dead cap hit, but nope, they brought him back after he twice tore his Achilles. Twice. So if Deshaun Watson is the starting quarterback to begin the year, I personally think deep down that the Haslams might have something to do with it, Or Todd Monken is saying, hey, here's a guy that has started way more games than Shedeur Sanders. I want to play it safe. Well, I'll tell you what. What the Browns do for their first preseason game is going to speak volumes about their plan for quarterback this year. And we're not going to have to wait more than maybe another 10 days. Because Hall of Fame game is a week away. And Browns aren't playing in it, but we've got a preseason football game in a week. And then everybody is in action in just over 2 weeks from now. The Browns' first of three preseason games is on Saturday, August 15th against the Chicago Bears. Judging from the last couple of years of being a full-time sports talk show host and being a diehard NFL fan for multiple years, several years, most of my young adult life, my entire young adult life, most coaches will name who's going to be the starting quarterback, or at least what their plan is for the first preseason game, about 4 or 5 days out, like Monday or Tuesday, the week of that first preseason game. So the Browns play the Bears on August 15th. I would think by August 10th, we're going to get the answer on who is going to start that preseason game. And it might not be the end-all be-all, but it is likely the direction that the Browns are heading in as to who is going to be their starting quarterback to begin the season. And I think whoever ends up starting that preseason game against the Chicago Bears, that is the direction that they are trending in. 310-840-4910. We'll finish up with your phone calls on the other side, plus a couple of quick-fire topics. What the hell is Gianni Infantino doing with FIFA? I'll explain. I know the World Cup's over, but this is big soccer news. Big, big, big soccer news. And also, Draymond coming back. Is it his final year in the NBA? I'm Pat Boyle. This is BetMGM Tonight, right here on Westwood One Sports.
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1: All right, welcome on back. BetMGM Tonight, Westwood One Sports. I'm Pat Boyle. Final couple of minutes here. Last chance to get your phone calls and your texts in. 310-840-4910. Again, that's 310-840-4910. I'm going to give you two rapid-fire topics here before we get out of here. So, really quickly, Draymond Green comes back to the Golden State Warriors, one-year deal for $27.7 million. This, I think, is Draymond's retirement tour. I don't think he wants to live in LeBron's shadow, and LeBron, the final decision, even though it's a two-year deal with the Sixers, there is a chance this could be his last season. I think it's going to be 2 years for LeBron. But I think Draymond was waiting. He was hoping LeBron was going to come to Golden State. He was going to take a big pay cut if LeBron did come to Golden State. He doesn't. Draymond says, oh, screw it. All right, I guess I'll just, give me everything you can give me. $28 million. And he's going to play with Steph Curry and Jimmy Butler and Porzingis. And we know what the fate likely is for the Golden State Warriors. And it is at best a second round exit, but it is most likely a first round exit in the playoffs, if not them being a play-in team. And I think that this is probably the last year for Draymond Green on the Warriors. And honestly, he's just better off calling it quits after that. He's got a couple of broadcasting jobs lined up. He could probably just squeeze right in with Chuck and Shaq and Kenny and Ernie on Inside the NBA. Hey, become an analyst. He could probably, you know, be a broadcasting analyst, continue his podcast. Life after the Golden State Warriors is going to be ugly for Draymond Green if he tries to play for another team. It's just not going to happen. So I think this is Draymond's retirement tour. I don't think he's officially calling it that, but I think this is it. I think this is it. And I think he knows it. 310-840-4910. And we'll talk more about this next topic tomorrow because it deserves more than just 2 minutes, but I have to mention it. So I know the World Cup is over, but there was news today. FIFA president Gianni Infantino is essentially trying to commercialize the World Cup. And that is, I mean, that just can't happen. That's downright despicable. It's disgusting. It's greed. It's corruption in every sense of the word. So the World Cup is not FIFA's to sell. And that is what Gianni Infantino is trying to do. He said the game's global governing body, which they are creating a new entity called the FIFA Forward Enterprise, it will seek investors to fund this newly formed body that would take control of commercial and event operations, including future editions of the Men's and Women's World Cup. And they are going to try to monetize the World Cup. And I know what you're saying, well, hold on, we already pay for tickets and all this and that. Okay. FIFA is trying to raise $20 billion from a sale of equity to outside investors to have stake, have private control of the World Cup and everything that it entails. UEFA, which is the European governing body of soccer, they're already planning. They're accelerating efforts to hold an emergency meeting of its 55 member countries / associations this week. And they're going to discuss plans, including a potential World Cup boycott. So I'll say this as succinctly as I can. Gianni Infantino needs to be removed as the president of FIFA. And his plans to try to monetize the World Cup, there's absolutely no room for it. All right, fun show. Thanks to everybody that worked on the show. VP Monty. Thanks to Zach Kroll. Thanks to Lee in Westwood One Studios. Thanks to my co-host Brad. Thanks to Zach Kroll, Chloe Pratt, Max Sheedy. I'm Pat Boyle.
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13: 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I'm Dr. Sanjay Gupta, helping you live a better life.
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0: here's Lynnell Willingham.
1: Yes, indeedy. Welcome in to a Tuesday night edition of Westwood One Sports Night. Whitney Young is in charge. Lynnell Willingham getting you up to 3 a.m. Eastern time, taking you coast to coast, kicking it with you once again on a late night. I got a little extra pep in my step as we get geared up for tonight's program. We were saying it right before we started. This is like the calm before the storm, ladies and gentlemen. We are here, 43 days away from the start of the National Football League season. But for my favorite squad, and for a lot of squads out there across the NFL, training camp officially underway. Folks on the practice field, I'm geeked up for it. I told you we had a special show announcement. I will give it to you all right here, right now, here on Westwood One Sports. And I want to thank everybody who was, made this possible for us here, including our partners here at Westwood One Sports. We're going on the road for training camp, Lynnell's training camp tour. We're going to hit 7 different camps over the course of the next week. Stops in Philadelphia, Pittsburgh, New York with the Jets. We'll go up to West Virginia to take a look at the Giants. We'll see Washington tomorrow. We'll see the Ravens on Thursday. So we got a lot coming for you. A trip to Cleveland as well here within the next week. We'll give you the official schedule a little bit later on in the program, so make sure you're sticking around here on Westwood One Sports. Now, we welcome you in, though, baby. Let's do it. However you're tapping in, we appreciate you being here, as always. However you're listening, if that's on one of our over 200-plus affiliates on the AM-FM dial, we welcome you in. We encourage you to check out the YouTube stream as well. Just search Westwood One Sports Night. 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And then coming up here all throughout training camp, exclusive YouTube-only content. So a perfect time to get subscribed to Westwood One Sports Night. Let's start in the National Football League with a topic that, if you've been a real ride or die of this program, you know where I stand. You know where I stand. My line in the sand has been drawn when it comes to the Las Vegas Raiders and their decision-making over the course of this 2026 offseason. I'll be very blunt, honest, raw, and concrete with it. We got some news today as the Raiders officially hit the practice field. Their head coach, Clint Kubiak, first year on the job. I don't know if this was him trying to assert himself or what, but Clint Kubiak right off the rip, not really having, any doubt about who the starting quarterback is for the 2026 Raiders.
2: You know, for every position, there's got to be competition, right? The best player has to play. And that's not just what I'm going to see. You guys are going to see it in the preseason games. You know, we as coaches, we're going to see who's the best guard is, okay, best quarterback across the board. There's battles everywhere on the roster. So it's important for me to be fair to the players is to put the best player out there. When we go out to practice tomorrow, Kirk Cousins is the starting quarterback. He's the guy. And he's going to get a ton of reps. And he deserves them because he's played really good football. But I want Fernando and I want Aiden to push him.
1: The Raiders are 110%. Making a mistake, just gift-wrapping the job and handing it to Kirk Cousins, who last time I checked, last time we saw Kirk Cousins, which was a year ago, wasn't playing good football. And here's the thing that I am baffled by, if we're being frank about it. To me, you all know it. The Las Vegas Raiders never had any business drafting Fernando Mendoza number one overall. I know a lot of you disagree with that. It is what it is. I told you all, my line in the sand is drawn. I told you all months ago, I did not believe that he was the best overall prospect in the 2026 class, so therefore he shouldn't have went 1-1 overall. Here's the reality of it, though. You made the decision to draft him, right? You didn't listen to Lynnell. You made the decision to draft him 1-1 overall, yet you're not going to start him. Your plan on paper is to not play him. We've heard this several times throughout the offseason. Their plan is to not play him at all throughout his rookie campaign. And I ask this question, if you're a Raiders fan out there, well, why the hell did we draft him? And I know what some people are going to say. Isn't that short-sighted? It's just his rookie season, Lynnell. Here's the reality of the National Football League. What does it also stand for? Not for long. This is Clint Kubiak's first year on the job. And let's be honest, right? Whether Fernando is the starting quarterback, for Vegas or Kirk Cousins, the Raiders aren't going to be a competitive outfit within the landscape of the AFC. That's just not what they are. Too many holes across this roster. So if you're going to suck, why don't you suck and get your number one overall pick, your franchise guy, some real on-the-job training instead of having him watch Kirk Cousins, who is a good quarterback, but there's a reason Kirk Cousins hasn't made it to the top of the mountain, right? Not saying he's a bad guy to watch. I'm not saying that at all. But the reality is, you know, your ceiling is limited with Kirk Cousins as your quarterback. He is a guy that needs an elite supporting cast to thrive. That has been the narrative throughout his entire career. You put pieces around Kirk, he can make a dollar out of 15 cents. You know what I'm saying? Like, that's the type of game that he has. But he's not a guy that can put your organization on his right arm. And that's what the Raiders are about to ask him to do. Jalen Naylor, the number one wide receiver. Jalen Naylor. A lot of you across the country are probably saying, who? Free agent wideout for the Minnesota Vikings. Former number three, now going to be asked to be a number two, pseudo number one, when you consider the way that Vegas is going to use Brock Bowers. But the reality is, if you're Las Vegas, it doesn't make sense, one, to just hand someone the job. And then here's the funny part about it, right? Didn't you hear in that soundbite he was talking about competition this and competition that? I know how I feel. I want the lunch ladies competing for who's got the juiciest sirloin. I want the damn janitors competing, you know, for who mops the floor the best. Competition, especially early on in a program, this is year one for Clint Kubiak. Competition's paramount. What message are you sending that you're just going to hand the job to Kirk? If I was Fernando, I'd be pissed. I'm coming from Indiana. I won the Natty this past year. I won the Heisman. I was the best player in college, and you're not even going to give me the chance to compete for the number one job because of your plan. Clint Kubiak better hope that this plan works. That's my reality. I just... For the life of me, I don't understand it. And then to take it a step further in terms of their missteps, in my opinion, going back to what I said previously, he was not the best player in this draft class. And I know many people maybe expect me to waver off of that now that a couple months have gone by. No, I am standing in it 10 toes. He was not the best prospect in this draft. He wasn't. Here's the other thing. How trustworthy are the Las Vegas Raiders anyway? Can we believe what they say? Because just a couple months ago, we were thinking that they were ready to get rid of one Max Crosby. And now he's back in the building. They've patched things up. And we're just supposed to forget that whole debacle even happened. They're going to be an interesting case study coming up in 2026. But now that you've drafted him, you got to play him. Give him the opportunity to play. More importantly, for Clint Kubiak, you don't have a year to just throw away on the job. I know it's year one, but like, hey, if you're going to be bad, why not have him get real on-the-job training? And as I've gone out to see different training camps throughout the course of my career to this point, I understand how big of a difference it is practice to the game for a quarterback in particular because they can't get touched. So if you are the Las Vegas Raiders, and you are, you know, interested in Fernando's growth and development with this particular situation, why not just give him all of the reps? Why not let him be the guy? At least let him compete for it, is the thing that I keep saying. But you heard from Clint Kubiak. We know what the plan is. I don't believe that Kirk Cousins starts all 17 games. I know that he's not going to. We're going to see Fernando at some point because Kirk is older and is going to get hurt. I knock on wood on that. I'm not wishing injury on anybody, but that's just the reality of the situation. But with Fernando, man,

I almost feel like you're stunting your young quarterback's growth if you choose not to play him right away. Especially if you thought enough of him to draft him with the number one overall pick. That's the thing that I continue to go back to. You thought enough of him to take him 1-1 overall, yet you're not going to play him. It's almost like, why did you draft him? It's almost like, why did you draft him? I know some people are going to say, well, isn't that extreme? No, it's not. You wouldn't get, and this takes me back to story time here. When I was in eighth grade going into ninth grade, me and my brother had to like petition to try to get iPhones, right? And we literally made like a PowerPoint slide. He made a PowerPoint slide. I had some index cards. And, you know, it gave every reason to my aunt and my uncle why we deserved the iPhone. He ended up getting the iPhone. I didn't. They got him the iPhone. And check this out. This is like what? 2012, 2013, where technology is advanced. Everybody's got unlimited data. They got my brother an iPhone and didn't get unlimited data and had the nerve to be complaining about the data every damn month. Why do you get a smartphone? Why do you get an iPhone and don't get unlimited data? I love my aunt and my uncle. It's just a why. It's a why. Just like with the Raiders. Why do you draft a quarterback 1-1 overall and not start him? For the life of me, I cannot understand it. When it comes to the 2026 Raiders, though, they've done as good a job as anybody, I think, in terms of getting better from a year ago. Because they were god-awful. They were one of the worst run defenses in all the NFL, one of the worst defenses, period. They've revamped their front seven. To me, which is why I was like, man, they're playing their strategy based off of how well they did in free agency, hitting on a bunch of difference makers defensively. Should have traded out of the number one overall pick because somebody would have taken Fernando. It didn't have to be you. And you recoup and you get draft capital and you get more bites at the apple to add to this roster that, bottom line, is just void of blue chip talent. Is Fernando Mendoza really a blue-chip talent if you don't feel he's good enough to start from day one? And let me correct it and say it properly to get the point across. It's not just that they're not starting him from day one. They're not even letting him compete. Kirk's going to get all the reps. So what is training camp going to be for Fernando Mendoza? Bunch of film study? How much is he going to play in the preseason? Is he even going to be the backup? That's the other question. I would love to know. Is he even going to be the backup? Now, I'm probably taking it over the top when I say that. But it's a real question. If Aiden O'Connell beats him out for the backup job, we have real problems. I'll be honest. Fernando, he should go on like Love Island or something like that. If that was the reality of what happened to him, Aiden O'Connell beat me out, that would be a bad look. But it's not like I don't think Fernando can be a good quarterback in this league. I just think his ceiling is limited, man. I look at him, I told y'all all pre-draft process. Jared Goff, Kirk Cousins, he's that type of quarterback to me. I just don't see it. And the phrase that I used all spring, I didn't like what it looked like for Fernando when it wasn't 75 degrees and sunny. When he didn't have a clean pocket, when he didn't have guys running wide open, he struggled. Now, any quarterback's in the struggle, you get knocked off your spot, et cetera, of course. But if you're going to draft a guy 1-1 overall, I want to see him be able to elevate talent. I think Indiana, in the way that they used that portal, they were one of the most talented rosters in the country last year. And they got Brother Sig. So, you know, they got a little bit of a boost, a handicap working with him. But I don't know, man. We're going to see. When we get to see is the big question now in terms of Fernando Mendoza. That training camp destination, that training camp period, is one to put under the microscope and watch. I want to hear about his progression each and every day and how it looks. And maybe they changed their mind. They changed their mind on Max Crosby. Or was it the Ravens that changed their mind? We'll never know, right? The reality of the situation is, though, when it comes to the Las Vegas Raiders and year one for Clint Kubiak, I just think it's a bad message to send to everybody in your organization when you're just gift wrapping a job and handing it to somebody.

0: I think that's just the most surprising thing.
1: Yeah.
0: He's not getting reps.
1: At all. Not going to get first team reps.
0: He's going to be getting like maybe, so like generally speaking, right, in training camp, the backups probably get, what would you say, like 20%?
1: If there's like a 21 play period, I think the starters are probably getting, the first team's probably getting 7, 8. They divide it up pretty evenly if you're in a real competition.
0: But right, so you see, maybe if you're a backup, maybe Fernando gets a little bit of leeway, so it's a little different because they know eventually he's the future. But like, you're looking at maybe 8 plays on a 21 play kind of drill, right? And over the course of days and then weeks, it's really not a lot. I don't understand why they wouldn't make it a competition to start.
1: What has Kirk Cousins done to deserve this job, though, is my question.
0: He's by far the better quarterback.
1: Yeah, but he didn't light the world on fire in his last destination. Like, I don't get.
0: In the final few games in Atlanta, he made them relevant.
1: With that supporting cast, though, like, what do you expect? I don't expect him to have any success offensively. I don't think it's a good enough supporting cast for him to succeed.
0: Well, I think the goal should be to make Ashton Jeanty look really, really good.
1: Mm-hmm. Get a run game that marries up with your, yeah.
0: Like, if your option is like, hey, we want Kirk to be like Minnesota Kirk. My biggest NFL hot take in the last 5 years is that before Kirk tours Achilles, he was going to be in the MVP conversation. If you're expecting to be what you're getting, you're in a lot of trouble. But fool's he can hand the ball off.
1: That's the question. You know, how good of a job do they do revamping their offensive line? You obviously went out and spent record-breaking money on the interior, bringing in Tyler Linderbaum. Allows you to move Jaxon Powers-Johnson to guard. Colton Miller's a good tackle. It's going to be interesting, man, in terms of the Las Vegas Raiders. I'm just baffled, though, that he's not even going to get the opportunity to start here, man. Doesn't make a whole lot of sense to me, man. Being here makes a whole lot of sense, man. Kicking it with you till 3 a.m. Eastern time right here on Westwood One Sports. Now, Youngest and Charles and O. Willingham. Rocking out with you. A lot more to get to. A lot of NFL talk, as I mentioned, 43 days away from night one of the NFL season. Seahawks, Patriots, a rematch of the Super Bowl. The offseason, though, we got to finish that up, and that means training camp is on the horizon. We'll be out at training camp tomorrow, myself and Denton Day for the Washington Commanders. So if you're out there, say hello. If you're listening out there in the D.C. area, there were a bunch of massive extensions signed today, but I'll tell you which team ended extension talks with their superstar next here on Westwood One Sports Night. Football is back. 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
2: The NBA has reshaped in one summer. LeBron and Jaylen Brown are in Philly. Giannis is headed to Miami. Paul George is a Celtic. And that's just the Eastern Conference. Who will challenge the Knicks for the NBA crown? Westwood One Sports.
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10: 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I'm Dr. Sanjay Gupta, helping you live a better life.

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1: What up? Party continues as we get you up to 3 a.m. Eastern time. Taking you coast to coast here on What's Up on Sports Tonight with the youngest in charge, Linnell Willingham. Big time news, man. If you're just now locking into the program, welcome in. Show announcement, Linnell's training camp tour via Westwood One Sports Night. We will be on the road going to a couple of different NFL training camps starting tomorrow in Ashburn, Virginia with the Washington Commanders, seeing what, you know, Jaden Daniels and company look like going into year number 3. And then on Thursday, I'm excited about Thursday. One of probably my favorite stop on the trip, if I'm being honest, and it's not by far, it's not the furthest drive. Going to see Lamar Action Jackson in the Baltimore Ravens, year 1 of the Jesse Minter era. A lot of pressure on Lamar Jackson and the Ravens. And they're one of those teams, guys, where if you're a Ravens fan, I'm sorry, the regular season doesn't matter. You will be judged. Your final grade will be off of what you did in the NFL second season. So we'll hit them up on Thursday, then Friday, making a trip to the Greenbrier for the beginning of another new era. John Harbaugh and the New York Giants hitting the practice field. They got some good news yesterday. Malik Nabers not going to start on the physically unable to perform list. So we'll see what his actual status is as he rolls throughout the course of camp and how active he is able to be. On Saturday, we go visit another one of my favorite stops, Mike McCarthy, Aaron Rodgers, and the Pittsburgh Steelers out of St. Vincent. So that'll be cool. On Monday, we got Eagles practice. Going out to see the new-look Eagles offense, Jalen Hurts, Sean Mannion, minus A.J. Brown. What would that group look like? And they're a group that's under a lot of pressure. And then we're wrapping the tour up briefly with the New York Jets on Tuesday, August the 4th. If you're out at any of these locations, if you're a sicko and you got to go catch training camp and you see your boy out there, man, say hello, man. I'm friendly. And then on Friday, August the 7th, we officially wrap it up. You knew if we were going to hit the East Coast, we were going to have to make a stop in Cleveland. Probably the most intriguing camp competition in the National Football League is with Deshaun Watson, Shedeur Sanders, and the Cleveland Browns. We'll be there on Friday, August the 7th, man. Our Westwood One Sports Night training camp tour underway tomorrow, man, officially with the Washington Commanders. There was a lot of money given out here today in the National Football League. Bunch of big contract news. One of our training camp destinations, two of our training camp destinations, giving out some new cash. Maybe they'll have something for your boy when I pull up a little goodie bag, something. The money being given out in Philadelphia. Jalen Carter, for my money, the most disruptive interior defensive lineman in the game right now. A 4-year, $152 million extension that could escalate to $160, making him the highest paid defensive tackle ever. So we see both of the Eagles' interior defensive linemen get locked up long-term. Jordan Davis earlier this offseason, and now Jalen Carter getting the bag. And I always follow very closely what Philadelphia does. Howie Roseman, their general manager, I think in terms of architects across the NFL putting teams together, he knows what he's doing. For them to put that much value on the defensive tackle position, making both of those two dudes two of the highest paid of their position, and then Jalen Carter, the highest paid ever, it shows you the importance of interior line pressure, defensive tackle play moving forward in an era where everyone feels like the edge rusher is most important to a rush. So shout out to Jalen Carter getting that bag. There was some, like, a hold up as to whether or not he was going to get that bag because of his character, if we're being frank about it, and spitting on quarterbacks and whatnot. I was a little bit hesitant, but when you have that type of talent, you brush things off to the side. Denzel Ward getting paid 2 years, $62 million. Feels like he's been a trade candidate at every damn trade deadline, it feels like, the past several years. Those are the money that was given out. The biggest news of the day to me, though, out of the National Football League, is the fact that training camp has started for the Tampa Bay Bucks. And Baker Mayfield does not have a contract extension. And if we're being real, keep it 8 more to 92, the Bucs are playing a super dangerous game right now, setting up a pivotal year for everybody involved. Because here's the reality of the situation, right, when it comes to the quarterback position, right? You either have one or you don't. And when it comes to contract negotiations, you don't play hardball at the negotiating table when you don't have a clear-cut concrete answer on the other side of the river, so to speak. You know what I'm saying? It's not like there is a succession plan in place for one Baker Mayfield. If Baker Mayfield goes down with injury, the Tampa Bay Bucs are screwed. So to act as if you've got a long-term plan without him, I think it's a little bit silly. We know how negotiations get, though, in the NFL. Right? You can say that, oh, you should have optimism if you're a Bucs fan because they're not getting the deal done now. They'll maybe get it done later in camp. No, that's not a reality. Baker has cut off all talks. The water's been shut off. It's over in terms of him getting an extension this offseason, setting up a make-or-break year for 2026. Baker Mayfield has got to shake a leg or lose one. Everybody in that organization has got to shake a leg or lose one. Or else the Bucs could look very different coming up in 2027. But the saving grace, I would say, for Tampa, if they did decide to move on from Baker Mayfield, a decision I would not make, by the way. Baker Mayfield, you know, has thrown for 3,500 plus yards and 25 plus touchdowns in all three of his seasons in Tampa, has had success, has won that division time in and time out, and has played well, man, has played well. What's the alternative? What's the alternative? Because when you look at that organization big picture, right, it's a talented roster. Jason Light is one of the most respected talent evaluators in all of the NFL. He knows how to pick talent. So the roster's good. You have quarterback under control. Let's really put this team under the microscope and not talk about them with the kiddie gloves on. Todd Bowles, his seat is as hot as anybody's across the NFL, for two big reasons. For two big reasons. Going into 2026, the Tampa Bay Buccaneers are going to have their fourth different offensive coordinator in as many seasons. Maybe I'm reading too much into it. Is that not a poor reflection of the head coach, that there is consistently turnover at one of the most important pieces in your organization? Talking about the OC spot, they had a new offensive coordinator in 2023 with Dave Canales. Last year with, in 2024 with Liam Cohen, who you lost because he went to take a head coaching job. So I guess maybe that's a compliment to Todd Bowles. But you continue to have to go outside of the organization. Because last year, Josh Grizzard didn't work. The offense down the stretch really struggled, and he ultimately got canned. And now you bring in Zach Robinson, who I don't mean to be overly critical or act like I'm, you know, offensive coordinator, greater savant. But Zach Robinson's track record over the past several years in the NFL isn't very good. The history is not very good with him. So that's the guy that Baker's going to have to work with in a gotta-have-it year? I don't like the set of circumstances. I don't. But I think Todd Bowles is on the hot seat to me for that reason, because they're going on their fourth OC in as many years. And then you rewind to last year and why the Bucs didn't make the postseason. That defense, and we all know it, right? Todd Bowles, that's his side of the ball, right? He's hands-on. He is a defensive-minded head coach. That defense, down the stretch, couldn't stop a nosebleed. They gave up 28 or more points in four out of their final eight games. They were literally the main cause of this team suffering down the stretch. Now, I know they had to deal with injuries, but guess what, guys? Tough cookie. Everybody's got to deal with injuries. Everybody does. So it's not an excuse for Todd Bowles and company completely whizzing down their leg last year down the stretch. They've got to be better. And to have this distraction, and maybe it's not going to be a distraction, right? Because it's all about ball. They're not negotiating during training camp or during the season. Maybe there is no distraction. Maybe it is all about ball. But, man, Baker Mayfield's a human at the end of the day. You can say I'm being messy. You can say this is the Zeus Network all you want. But the reality is, I would feel very disrespected if I was Baker Mayfield. I would feel extremely disrespected if I was Baker Mayfield. Look at what I've done over the past three seasons since I've taken over as the starter. We haven't skipped a beat. It's not my fault that we haven't advanced back to the Super Bowl post, Brady. This defense, year in and year out, in big games, does not play well. And not only are you now at odds with Baker Mayfield, you're also at odds with arguably the most important piece of your defense, talking about Vita Vea. So all is not well when it comes to Tampa Bay. There is trouble in paradise. It ain't all, you know, palm trees, it's 75 degrees and sunny out in Tampa. There's some smoke. There's some smoke. They're going to have to shake a leg or lose one. That's one of the teams this year where it's like, hey, they're in the pressure cooker. They're doing the hot seat challenge. You know what I'm saying? If Todd Bowles doesn't produce, he's going to get canned. And more importantly, if Baker Mayfield doesn't play well, he's not going to get the contract that he's looking for from Tampa. Now, that'd be a mistake on their behalf, but that's just where things currently stand. But what they do have going for them, talking about Tampa, you look at their supporting cast. This is a group, and an offense in particular, that's tailor-made to drop a quarterback in and have immediate success. It's one of the best offensive lines in football. Even though they lost Mike Evans, the receiving core is a formidable group, spearheaded by Chris Godwin, Emeka Egbuka. They've got dudes, man. They've got dudes. The question with that group is, though, is this going to be the year that the defense keeps things pieced together down the stretch and in important football games? That's the question. As far as Baker goes, I expect him to play well, guys. That's what he's done here in Tampa. All he's done is produce. He hasn't been the problem. Like I continue to say, it's not Baker. And the numbers speak to that. He has been, and last year at times, looked like an MVP candidate during the first month plus of the season. And then if you got to watch what I like to call, ladies and gentlemen, the best sports docuseries ever talking about quarterback on Netflix, you saw just how battered and bruised Baker Mayfield was in everything that he had to overcome, all to fall short because the defense couldn't hold their water, because the defense couldn't hold up their end of the bargain. And it was the same thing that happened in 2024 when they ran into Jaden Daniels and the Washington Commanders. Why'd they lose? Because they couldn't get a stop. And they had a pretty critical fumble down the stretch, but we'll ignore that for the sake of conversation. But that's the reality, man. This defense has continued to falter down the stretch in the regular season and the postseason the past couple of years. They're in the pressure cooker, man. It is crap or get off of the pot time for the Tampa Bay Buccaneers, man. Like we mentioned, NFL training camp and our training camp tour here for Westwood One Sports Tonight gets underway tomorrow. Our first stop in the nation's capital out in Ashburn, Virginia. To be exact, with the Washington Commanders, year three of the Dan Quinn era. One of the biggest question marks going into camp out in D.C. is who's going to be the wide receiver two. It's not going to be Brandon Ayuk, right? Adam Peters answered a direct question about Brandon Ayuk. We'll let you hear from him next here on Westwood One Sports Night.
0: The wait is over. Every NFL team is now in training camp. Football is back, and so are the storylines. We'll keep you on top of it all. Happy football season, everybody. Westwood One Sports.
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0: increases. It's sort of like we're getting ready for training camp here at Westwood One Sports, man. We had our OTAs. We had our mini camp. I'm learning Oliver Popular more and more every day. I swear to God on everything I love, right hand of the Bible, I was singing that song before you came back with it. Westwood One Sports Night continues, man. Y'all can sit charged, checking it with you as we take you coast to coast, getting you up to 3 a.m. Eastern time. We've said it a couple times here tonight. Our training camp tour gets underway starting tomorrow in Ashburn, Virginia, with the Washington Commanders. We'll be at Ravens practice on Thursday, Giants practice on Friday out of the Greenbrier in West Virginia. We'll be live on location doing the show from Steelers practice on Saturday, August the 1st. If you're out there in Latrobe and you're at Steelers practice, come say what's up to your boy. I know a lot of y'all listen out there in the Steel City. We appreciate y'all showing love. I will for damn sure show it back out in public when we get out to training camp, man. We'll be out in Philadelphia on Monday, August the 3rd. If you're out there in Philly, another one of our strong bases here on Westwood One Sports Night, man. Tap in with your boy. Say what's up. Then we take our talents to the Jets on August the 4th. The full transparency. We love the Jets. It was just 90 miles away from the Eagles camp, so we was like, we had to go. I mean, I know the Jets are not super interesting. I don't know how mean that was, but that's the reality. August the 7th, though. Friday, August the 7th. Perfect timing, some would say. Going to check out Shedeur Sanders versus Deshaun Watson out in Berea, Ohio. We'll be at Browns camp. So Westwood One Sports Night's training camp tour. Super duper excited for that, man. So if you're seeing us out there on the road, holla at your boy, man. Holla at your boy. You know who's not going to be on the road? You know who should be on the road? Let me fix my wording here. You know who should be on the road? 49ers wide receiver Brandon Ayuk. You know why he should be on the road? Because he's currently in Virginia, and he needs to be in the Bay Area in order for him to play football coming up in 2026. He's been probably his antics on social media this offseason. Probably the most bizarre thing we've ever seen from a pro athlete. Y'all remember Chandler Jones? You remember the Chandler Jones thing, Denton, a couple years ago? It's borderline Chandler Jones behavior, low-key. Now, Chandler was a little bit more wild. He clearly was deranged in his Instagram lives, but Ayuk's been tripping. I'm not going to sit here and tell you that behavior hadn't been bizarre. I'm also not going to sit here and tell you that he's some stupid lunatic idiot either. I'm not going to take it that far. I think he knows what he's doing. We'll see the end result at the end of the day. The interesting part about it and why it's been such a hot-button topic and why he continues to stay relevant is because the team he's been linked to very desperately, according to some folks, not me, according to some folks, they desperately need a wide receiver too, talking about the Washington Commanders. We know what Terry McLaurin's going to be, a perennial 1,000-yard receiver, but going into year three of Jaden Daniels, one of the biggest gripes in D.C. sports amongst that fan base in Washington is that they don't have a good enough supporting cast, specifically at wide receiver, for the young quarterback. Brandon Ayuk, a long time ago, made the most sense. It's been a while since Ayuk's made the most sense, if we're being honest, but, you know, it's still a responsible question to ask if you're a member of the D.C. media. And Adam Peters, being the good fellow that he is, gave a direct answer, kind of, when it comes to Brandon Ayuk.
1: Adam, one for you, just in a general sense, as you're always looking to improve the team, when you're evaluating guys to maybe bring in for workouts, whatever, what role, if any, does kind of a player's social media have in that evaluation process?
2: That's a good roundabout question.
3: What a badass you are. Straight badass right there.
2: But we look at everything, JP. I mean, it's a great question, but we do look at everything, and we want to make sure it's the right player to be in our locker room, in our bloodstream, and in our culture. And we often, we look at that stuff. I mean, it's not always the first thing we look at. Obviously, you're looking at the tape, and you talk to the teams that the players have been on, and how they were in the locker room, the players that have played with them, and so on and so forth to make those decisions. But, that's not usually a huge part of it, usually.
3: Well played.
0: Well played. Shout out our guy, J.P. Finley, NBC Sports Washington, 106.7 The Fan, out in Washington, D.C., with the question that got Adam Peters and Dan Quinn chuckling on the eve of training camp. The reality is, though, when it comes to the Washington Commanders and their wide receiver spot, if they are going to bring a guy in at this point. I don't know if it's going to be Brandon Ayuk. No, you don't say, right? I know I'm not giving away state secrets when I say that. That's not groundbreaking news. But there are other deserving candidates. One, Stephon Diggs, Keenan Allen, just to name a few. Where I stand, though, in terms of Washington and their skill group, I think they've done a really good job supporting Jaden Daniels this offseason. And it hasn't been in the most traditional way, but you can't look at this roster right now for Washington and argue with what I'm about to say. This is the best roster, and it should be, of the Adam Peters era. This is the best roster, 1 through 53, even 1 through 90, before we make the cuts. This is the best roster that Washington's put forth. I know they've been snubbed on pretty much every list here during list season, but this Commanders offensive line, I think, is going to be one of the most formidable groups in the NFL and is going to spearhead their success offensively. You know why I believe in the Commanders for 2026? You know why I think this group is going to remind folks who the hell they are? Because on both sides of the line of scrimmage, they are going to be a force to be reckoned with. And I know fantasy football and wagertainment has changed the conversation and we worry about scoring. Let's be honest, man. This game is about a fight in a phone booth between an offensive lineman and a defensive lineman. And whoever wins that war over the better part of 60 minutes comes out on top. And I look at Washington's offensive line and defensive line, and I would stack them up against just about any group in the National Football League. So that's why they've supported Jaden Daniels. They went out and got him a franchise left tackle last offseason. They spent a number one draft pick on a right tackle. They went out and got him a tight end this offseason. They drafted a third-round wide receiver. It isn't your traditional way of supporting the quarterback, but they've done it. They spent $100 million on an edge rusher in Adafe Owe, who's expected to come in and raise hell right off the rip. You know what I'm saying? So I am intrigued by what they could be. The fan in me gets a little bit geeked up. Y'all know how I get. I'm excited. I get a little bit geeked up because I'm excited about what they could be. I love that they're kind of flying under the radar when it comes to the national media. I do. I love it. It's the best thing ever. They're like a snake in the grass. A mamba. You know, Jaden Daniels loves Kobe. It's all on brand when it comes to this group, man. It all makes sense. I expect them to outkick their coverage and exceed expectations coming up in 2026. When it comes to, you know, Jaden Daniels, though, in particular, I know I talked a lot about the offensive line and the defensive line. Make no mistake about it, though. He is the straw that stirs the drink for that group. He is the reason why I think they have an opportunity to really shock the entire National Football League world. When he is on, when he is healthy, we got a fringe top five, top seven quarterback. And the big adjustment that this group made, for the first time in his young career, he is going to play in a big boy offense. David Blough, in this offense that they have concocted, him and Jaden together, by the way, I love that it's been a collaborative effort. It's going to be a big boy offense. And they're going to run the football. And they're going to marry their run game and their pass game. Jaden Daniels, throughout the first 2 years of his career, dead last in the NFL in terms of play action percentage. They're going to run play action. They're going to marry the run game and the pass game. It's going to be great. He should play the best ball of his young career coming up in 2026. What does that look like? Well, you saw what his rookie campaign looked like. Fresh out the womb, coming out, having the best rookie season ever at the quarterback position. Now he's a little bit seasoned. Now he's a vet. And most importantly, and I can speak to this, so I'm sitting here not in the NFL. Kidding. I tore my ACL several times, right? When you go through a traumatic injury like Jaden Daniels did last year with the dislocation of the elbow, and you get this game stripped away from you for the first time in your career, you grow a deeper appreciation for it. And I think that is one of the other driving forces as to why Washington is going to be a group to be reckoned with coming up in 2026. They're going to have a chip on their shoulder, their quarterback in particular. And when you're the type of leader and the type of dynamic personality that Jaden Daniels is, everybody follows suit. And I expect that to be the case coming up here in 2026 with the Washington Commanders. Will it be with Brandon Ayuk? We have to wait to figure that out. We'll be boots on the ground tomorrow in Ashburn, Virginia, for Commanders training camp, the beginning of year three of Jaden Daniels and Dan Quinn in the nation's capital with the Washington Commanders. We're keeping things on the National Football League as we roll into the midnight hour on the East Coast. We don't talk a lot about the Indianapolis Colts here on this program, but they are another fascinating outfit going in to the 2026 season. Their general manager, Chris Ballard, their head coach, Shane Steichen, we all know it. They're operating on borrowed time, yet they're pushing all of their eggs into the Daniel Jones basket. How will it work out for them? We'll talk about the Indianapolis Colts and put them under the microscope next here on Westwood One Sports Night.
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10: How often do you stop to wonder whether you should share something that's revealing, maybe even embarrassing, with a partner, a friend, or even your boss? In her new book called Revealing, The Underrated Power of Oversharing, behavioral scientist Leslie John says doing just that can help you deepen relationships that are vital to your life. We need people to trust us in order to get things like love, friendship, and career success. That's what she told us. When you make yourself vulnerable by revealing something sensitive, it does make other people trust you. In turn, when you ask someone to reveal something about themselves, showing that interest will generally lead someone to like you more. Why? Because people like to be asked about themselves, she says. It also signals that they are discriminating and choosy, but in a good way. I'm Dr. Sanjay Gupta, helping you live a better life.
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0: Charles and O'Willigan, taking you up to 3 a.m. Eastern Time. 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Hit us up in the chat. Like, subscribe, comment. Do the whole deal. If you're just now joining us, big time show news. I've been calling it Westwood One Sports Night's training camp tour. Damn it, I'm going to do this. It's Liddell Willingham's training camp tour with Westwood One Sports Night coming up over the next week or so. Super duper excited to get out on the road and touch grass at a couple of different training camps, beginning tomorrow in Ashburn, Virginia with the Commanders, Thursday in Baltimore with the Ravens, Friday in West Virginia with the John Harbaugh era getting underway with the Giants. Saturday will be in Pittsburgh, kicking off the Mike McCarthy era with the Steelers. And then Monday will be in Philadelphia visiting the Eagles. Tuesday, the 4th, visiting the Jets. And then Friday, the 7th, in Berea, Ohio, getting a up-close-and-personal look at the most hotly contested quarterback competition in all of the NFL. Shador Sanders versus Deshaun Watson, Browns camp. Coming up next Friday. So excited for the training camp tour. If you're out there and you're a sicko fan and you indulge in training camp and you see your boy out there, say what's up, man. We're family here on Westwood One Sports. Now, y'all have been awesome supporting us all across the country. I expect to feel the love and then show it back, man, as we go on this trip up and down the East Coast. One place that we're not going, that I'm kind of sad that we're not, is to Indianapolis to visit the Colts, because they're another team to me that as we really get into the meat of the offseason, as training camp is about to start, they're an interesting case study, man. You think about the way that they started last year, shot out of a cannon, and then Daniel Jones tears his Achilles. And that Achilles tear, if we're being frank, right, it totally changed the trajectory, not just of their 2025 season. Ladies and gentlemen, I think it changed the trajectory of their entire organization, their entire program. Because here's the reality. In the 10 games that we saw out of Daniel Jones last year, the Colts were 8-2. That was the best record in football. They had 130 first downs. That was best in the NFL. And he averaged 8.4 yards an attempt, good for 4th in the National Football League. He finished the season 19 touchdowns, 8 interceptions, and the 8th best QBR in football. Daniel Jones, for the first time in his career, put it all together last year under Shane Steichen, under Chris Ballard, in this Colts organization. But the problem is that he only played 13 games, right? He only played 13 games, and that's been the story throughout the course of Daniel Jones' career. The fascinating piece to me about all of this is that Shane Steichen and Chris Ballard, the head coach and the general manager of the Colts, their seat is talky hot, ladies and gentlemen. They have to win this year or else their ass is grass. And if it wasn't for the unfortunate and untimely passing of Jim Irsay and Carly Lloyd, the family member, needing to, you know, get some time under her belt before making big decisions, they probably would have got fired last year, if we're being honest, based off of the way that they crumbled down the stretch. So the fact that Chris Ballard, Shane Steichen, and the Colts are putting their job security, their football future, in the hands of Daniel Jones, I think it's a crazy-ass decision. Glad I'm not them, is what I would say. Interestingly enough, Chris Ballard, the GM of the Indianapolis Colts, he had this to say about his future in Indy when it comes to a contract extension.
1: Contract extension for yourself? No. No. I wouldn't do one.
2: Why not?
1: I'm in the last year of my deal. We need to win. We need to win.
0: Can we be honest, guys? Can we be for real here? You really think that's the reason why he didn't get a contract extension? Because he didn't want one? He wanted to prove himself. No, Carly Irsay, I don't want the bag right away. Let me prove it. Let's just be real, right? His ass didn't have a contract extension on the table, and for good reason. When you look at the track record of Chris Ballard 78-1 through 9 seasons with the Indianapolis Colts. In the last 3 years, they've gone 8-9, 8-9, and 9-8. They have been the definition of mediocrity. The year prior to that, it was 4-12-1. Here's the biggest problem that Chris Ballard and the Indianapolis Colts have run into over the course of the past few years, up until last year, honestly. They have not been able to find a successor for Andrew Luck. His retirement screwed this organization. And I don't even want to say it screwed him, because you got to be prepared for anything to happen. It's your job to deal with these types of things. Chris Ballard, it feels like it's gotten a pass for Andrew Luck retiring. They have not been able to pick a quarterback. And then when they did try and pick a quarterback early on in the draft, they went with Anthony Richardson and gave him a leash that was Kevin Hart short. So I don't understand the thought process if you are Chris Ballard in the Indianapolis Colts. You're really putting all of your eggs in the Daniel Jones basket, fresh off of a torn Achilles tendon. You saw how Kirk Cousins looked in year one post-Achilles. Think about how much Daniel Jones and his game is predicated on athleticism, guys. We don't know how the hell he's going to look. I think it's a crazy-ass gamble, and we will see at the end of the day who is right and who is wrong. But the bigger question that I have, right, what the hell are they doing with Anthony Richardson? The fourth overall pick back in the 2023 NFL draft famously only had, what, 10, 12 college starts out of the University of Florida, and clearly was viewed as a guy that was going to need some time to grow and develop. Now, I know, based off of some insider information, that Anthony Richardson, and it's been reported and well-documented as well, Anthony Richardson has not handled himself like a pro's pro when it comes to his time in Indianapolis. It's just the reality of the situation, right? You can't be the starting quarterback and oversleep practice. You can't. It's just a no-no. But here's where I look at the Colts and go, well, hold on, Slim. You drafted him with the fourth overall pick. For you to cut his water off after one missed payment, I mean, damn, can he get a longer leash is what I'm asking. I'm not trying to justify the behavior at all. It's not what I'm saying. But we're talking about a young man that at the time was 22 years old, guys. 22. He overslept practice. There are 22-year-olds that oversleep work all the time. No, I get it. The NFL is different than working at Office Depot. Right? It's different. It's levels to it. But still, a 22-year-old is a 22-year-old. I don't like the lack of patience that the Colts have shown as an organization with Anthony Richardson. From an on-field standpoint, when it comes to his ability, I'm not trying to sit here and act as if he's not a work in progress, but you kind of, to me, would give yourself more time if you could show this front office, and ownership rather, that, hey, we've got a long-term plan at quarterback. You cannot, there's no way, and I don't care how little football Carly Ursay knows, and I know she wears the headset and has got her little notepad on the sidelines in her cowboy boots. I love her. She's awesome. I don't know how much she knows about football. I know she's smarter than to believe that Daniel Jones is the future at quarterback for the damn Colts. I know she ain't stuck on stupid now. You probably couldn't convince Daniel Jones' own family that he's the future of the damn Colts at quarterback. I mean, let's be honest here, man. Look at what he's been throughout the duration of his career. And I get it, right? Maybe this is the year that he stays healthy. Because when he was healthy last year, through those 13 starts, as I mentioned, he was one of the best quarterbacks in football. He was. Now, as an overall roster, looking at Indianapolis, I don't want to act as if Chris Ballard has done all bad. He has really failed at the game's most important position. But in terms of drafting other areas, like, they've hit on draft picks during this Chris Ballard era, right? And they've taken pretty significant risks. like they took last year, going out and getting Sauce Gardner. So it's not as if it's a lack of effort, right, for Chris Ballard. But when you swing and miss –

0: moved organizationally. And Chris Ballard, I mean, for you to put your faith in Daniel Jones, it doesn't make sense. You can't justify it. Now, I know what some Colts fans may say. Well, what were our other options, Linnell? Kyler Murray was a free agent. You wouldn't have had to commit the big time money that you committed to Daniel Jones. And I think that's the bigger issue that I have. It's not giving Daniel Jones the ball for 2026. It's the ridiculous ass contract that he's on. He's not worth the money that he signed for on the dotted line. He's not. Now, I get it, right? You got to overpay when you don't have a surplus of options. I totally understand that. But Daniel Jones? I don't know, man. I think you would be better off trying to see what you can get and turn Anthony Richardson into. And the fact that he's still within that organization after he's publicly requested a trade, he's been a good sport, hadn't been a jackass. He's showing up on time now. A little bit too late for that, probably, AR. But he's been a good sport about it. He's handled his business. I'm eager to see him on the field. I am. That brother's got talent. You can't tell me. I know there's, and this is the other thing. Shane Steichen and that sort of offense, RPO-based attack, seems like it'd be tailor-made for Anthony Richardson. So I do kind of go, oh, if Steichen couldn't get him right, where does he go to have success? Kevin O'Connell is somewhere out there saying, oh, it would be Linnell. I would be the guy that could turn him into somebody. But we know how these coaches think. They think they could fix anybody, especially a guy that has the physical tools of an Anthony Richardson. And he's shown, it's not like he hasn't shown it at the NFL level. Hadn't been anywhere, you know, consistently enough. But he's shown it. This is where I lean to Denton Day. Am I just being kind to Anthony Richardson, acting like there's any shot that he could be something at the quarterback position in this league? It just feels like he hasn't gotten a real shot.
1: Yeah, you're being kind, because he had a real shot, and then he quite literally slept it away. Now, I think you could argue, I think you could argue that his redemption window has not been nearly as wide as most first-round picks, and a redemption window is pretty self-explanatory. It's the amount of chances that you get if you do have a mess-up. Now, most mess-ups are usually on the field, but an example is Sam Darnold. Most quarterbacks, if you're drafted in the third round, you get two teams, and then you're done. Darnold got four before we found Seattle, and then he made it work. Yeah. So I am interested in the fact that they don't seem to want to move him, but they don't seem to want to play him either. So what's the point there?
0: I wonder how invested they are in his development right now. Like, do they give a damn about the development of Anthony Richardson? And I don't want to pile on here, but he had the sleeping incident, and he also had the tap out, where he checked himself out of the damn football game. If Mike Shanahan was his damn coach, he would have ripped him for his lack of cardiovascular endurance at the podium postgame. That was another major, major red flag and a, you know, nail in the coffin for him with the organization. He looked like a quitter. Now, of course, I try to defend him on it. I just be trying to give everybody the benefit of the doubt, man. We just people. We humans at the end of the day. I try to give him the benefit of the doubt. I got dunked on for it. He's on his last leg right now. I'm curious to see how much action he gets throughout the course of the preseason. And I feel like there's something there with him, man. That's kind of what I was asking you, Denton. Not has he ruined his chance, but, like, do you think he's salvageable? Like, is it worth taking a flyer on him if you're an organization?
1: So I think it comes down to a fundamental issue. And it's a fundamental thing that not everyone in the NFL agrees with, which I think is interesting. Can you coach accuracy? Mm. If you believe the answer to that is yes, then you take a shot on him. If you believe the answer to that is no, then you do not take a shot at him. And I take this from Mike Shanahan, who has told a friend of mine, hey, if you're not accurate at the NFL level, you're never going to be accurate. I think that's a problem with Anthony Richardson.
0: That is tough. Maybe he needs to get with, like, Jordan Palmer, or name your favorite quarterback guru. I just feel like there's too much talent there with him. The accuracy thing is an issue

0: disagree with that take, though, in terms of, like, you can't fix accuracy, because accuracy is a byproduct of your mechanics. And if you can get the mechanics and the footwork in line, that is coachable. So in turn, I think accuracy would be coachable as well. Is it easy? Hell no. You know what I mean? You got to rep it and rep it and rep it and rep it and rep it. And that's the problem here. He's not getting that type of opportunity, as Denton kind of alluded to, man. So we'll see what happens next when it comes to the Indianapolis Colts. But, you know, as far as their future is concerned, year number 9 for Chris Ballard here, we'll see if Daniel Jones could save the job of Chris Ballard and Shane Steichen in Indianapolis with the Colts. A lot more to get to here on West Woodlawn Sports tonight. Whitney Youngest in charge, Liddell Willingham kicking it with you as we get you up to 3 a.m. Eastern time. If you're just now locking in, man, major, major show announcement. We are taking this bad boy on the road. Our Westwood One Sports Night training camp tour, stopping by 7 different NFL camps over the span of the next 10 days. Starting tomorrow in Ashburn, Virginia, paying a visit to the Washington Commanders. We'll go to Baltimore on Thursday. We'll go to Giants camp on Friday, Steelers camp on Saturday, Eagles camp on Monday, and then Jets practice on Tuesday, all before wrapping it up next Friday, August the 7th, in Believeland, Cleveland, Ohio, the site of probably the most interesting camp competition in the NFL, Shedeur Sanders versus Deshaun Watson. Super duper excited about that. We've talked a lot about the National Football League, man. 43 days away from night one of the NFL regular season, Seahawks and Patriots in a rematch of the Super Bowl. There is a quarterback for one of those teams that I think is poised for a major, major step back coming up in 2026. I'll give you my thoughts on that. Plus, Dan Orlovsky of ESPN put his foot in his mouth once again. We'll tell you how next here on Westwood One Sports Night.
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15: A better life with Dr. Sanjay Gupta.
16: They say consistency is key, but sometimes you just got to switch it up. A new study out of Harvard School of Public Health found that varying your exercise routine could add years to your life. What exercise someone did didn't matter much. What did matter was that all the exercises together worked all the muscle groups in their body. Now, an added benefit to changing things up is it can help you push through the plateau effect. That's when your body gets so efficient at doing something that you actually stop getting better at it. And we know from previous research that specializing in any one sport at a young age can make someone actually more prone to injury. And as experts we talk to point out, even elite athletes switch up things with their workouts, making sure to target strength, cardio, flexibility, balance, and doing that every single week. I'm Dr. Sanjay Gupta, helping you live a better life.

0: Janelle Willingham. Getting you up to 3 a.m. Eastern Time, kicking it with you as we take you coast to coast, bring you the latest and greatest in the world of sports. Number to hit us up on the talking text line, 310-840-4910. We're going to get to the phones coming up here momentarily because there's something pretty polarizing that I want to get to. Before we do that, reset things here. Welcome in. Appreciate you locking in. However you choose to do so, you can check us out via our YouTube live stream. 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Like, subscribe. 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I'm super geeked up for it, man. We'll take a trip to Washington. We'll take a trip to Baltimore. We'll take a trip to Cleveland. We'll take a trip to New York to visit the Jets. We'll go to West Virginia to visit John Harbaugh and the Giants. We'll go to Philadelphia to check in on the Eagles. And we'll also be in Pittsburgh checking out the Steelers. So super duper excited for that. If you're a fan out there at any of those camps, come holla at cha boy. I told you going into the break, right? 43 days away from the start of the National Football League season. And as we get closer to the NFL season, you know, I always talk about every fan base needing to be optimistic, every fan base, you know, being geeked up about what their squad could be coming up in the year. The Super Bowl champions are a team that we don't spend a whole lot of time talking about. If I'm being honest, right, I think Seattle as a team is poised for a major step back. But to me, it has everything to do with the quarterback. And I know what some folks are going to say. Well, Linnell, look at what Sam Darnold did last year. He led him to the Super Bowl. Brother, 4,000 yards passing, a career high, 25 touchdowns, but 14 interceptions. For the life of me, I don't know how Seattle, and it really speaks to how good the rest of their roster is, and it should get our minds thinking about a bigger picture conversation of, well, how important is it to have elite quarterback play if you're trying to win a Super Bowl? Because they didn't get that last year. I know what the numbers are going to say. I know what some folks out there are going to try and convince you on these sports talk shows. But the reality is, Sam Darnold's ass wasn't very good in 2026 or 2025. And the numbers speak to that. He led the NFL in turnovers. To do that as a quarterback is a problem, right? What's the number one job of the quarterback? Put the ball in the end zone. Quite literally, he gave the football away more than any other player in the entire National Football League a season ago. First in the NFL in fumbles, second most fumbles lost, third most interceptions. Yet, Seattle won 14 games in the Super Bowl. If he plays that way this year, they will not reach the expectations that everyone across the country has for them. I have no doubts about that. If he leads the NFL in turnovers, first and foremost, has that ever happened? A quarterback winning the Super Bowl after leading the entire National Football League in turnovers. When I read it, it doesn't even sound real. Doesn't even sound real. I have, and this has been something where I know I've probably been in the minority on it, right? Other people are all in on Sam Darnold. Everyone thinks he's resurrected his career. He's turned things around. In big games, Sam Darnold at times struggled last year, but it's not just about big games. It's more nuanced than that. When Sam Darnold faced pressure last year, he had the third worst EPA in the National Football League. He could not function under pressure, and that's been the story of his entire career. And shout out to our guy, Denton Day. Eli Manning, back in 2007, led the NFL in turnovers, but won the Super Bowl. But what do we know about that team? It's almost like they're a spitting image of each other in terms of what the defense was, what those defensive lines were, the running game of each of those two teams. So, good pull by D-Day. It's just, I don't know, man. He's got to be better, though, I know, in order for them to try and replicate last year's success, because that team isn't the same anymore either. There's no more Clint Kubiak. You've got another offensive coordinator, Sam Darnold. He's taking his talents to Vegas to try and lead the Raiders. Ooh. So there's going to be, you know, some turnover there in terms of the coordinator spot. You lost Kenneth Walker Zach Charbonnet and his own pup entering camp. So it's going to be interesting to see, you know, how the offense continues to evolve now that Clint Kubiak's not the guy. I have some questions on defense, too. You lost Reek Woolen to the Philadelphia Eagles. You lost Kobe Bryant to the Chicago Bears. You lost, arguably, your best edge rusher in Boye Mafe to the Cincinnati Bengals. So it's not as if this group is coming back intact the way that they were a season ago. What I'm not going to sit up here and do, though, is act like they're void of talent. It's one of the best rosters in the NFL, 1 through 53. On the offensive side, though, Sam Darnold must be better than what he was last year, or they're not going to have any sort of success. I want to switch gears here, if we can do so here, for a second. Dan Orlovsky of ESPN is someone who's been pretty polarizing in terms of his sports takes. He led the charge, saying the ridiculous take of Ty Simpson being better than Fernando Mendoza, both of which aren't franchise quarterbacks long-term. We'll find that out here as the years pass. But Orlovsky, to me, put his foot in his mouth today on Get Up, ruffling some feathers by giving this take on pedicures.
1: Question.
2: I am.
1: You never get a pedicure?
2: I have never gotten a pedicure.
1: Oh, it's a delight.
2: I never will. Yeah, no, I am completely against pedicures for dudes.
1: What for?
2: You're a dude. You're not supposed to get pedicures.
1: Yes, you are. Nah, nothing wrong with being pampered. It's a delight.
2: No. I'm so against this. This is a thing for me.
1: You're coming with me.
2: Should not be getting pedicures.
1: Who am I told is laughing at this? Monica Jay Will? Can we put them up to feel good? Jay Will?
3: Just nasty feet, Dan. Just nasty feet.
2: My feet are awful. I totally agree, but I'd rather have awful feet than get pedicures.
1: Oh, come on. It's a terrible thing.
2: You're also not the person who should be having a pedicure.
1: Yeah, are you kidding?
4: It feels fantastic.
1: I totally agree.
2: I've got my friends taking their teenage sons to get them.
1: Yeah, I think it's an excellent idea.
2: What?
1: Yes, and you should join them. And I've just got a text here from your wife who says, yes, I think, Dan, Greeny, talk him into it.
2: Trust me, I'm talking you into this.
0: I'll be real, right? I've never gotten a pedicure in my life. Have I wanted one? You damn right. Are you kidding? Now, I'm ticklish. I know to be 6'2", 285 pounds, to being ticklish, it's a weird combination, I know. I'm very ticklish on my feet, so I don't know how I would react to the women, you know, touching my feet. And I would have a woman doing my feet. Ain't no man doing my feet. That's where me and Danielle might be on the same page. I would be ticklish, but I see nothing wrong with it. And I'll even take it a step further. If you've got a problem with a man getting a pedicure, you're a literal psychopath. I don't know what Dan O was talking about. Sometimes I think he says things just to kind of get these reactions like he's getting right now out of me. But it doesn't make sense. Here's where I can relate. And I was debating all night long. And if you're watching and listening on the radio,
5: you
0: this is
5: show
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0: Search Westwood One Sports Night. I'm looking at my feet right now, and I'm realizing I'm not going to show you all.
5: Oh, thank God!
0: My sock smells pretty good. My feet are awful. I'm gonna call it like I see it. I'm gonna be real. When I meet a new woman, there's two things that I'm fearful of. I'm fearful of sleeping with her without my socks on. And I'm fearful of me falling asleep first and snoring her brains out. Two things I am very, very cognizant of when I sleep with a new person. Him having bad feet isn't a problem. It's him having bad feet and then saying he's against pedicures. Like, if someone was to go buy me a pedicure, like if one of you fans out there, now I feel like I'm going to be soliciting. That's not what I'm doing. If someone wanted to give me a massage or a pedicure or whatever, I'd take it. I would take it. I'm not against pedicures. I just don't have the time. I don't want to make the time. There are more important things. How much does it cost, by the way? Didn't I know? Have you had a pedicure before?
5: I've had several. Well, two.
0: What do they run you? That's what I'm curious of. It feels like it's something that's expensive.
5: They're not the cheapest thing in the world. You know, it's an hour of getting your feet massaged, which is great.
0: It's an hour?
5: Cleaned, which is roughly, I guess it depends. Given the state of how you have described your feet, might take a little bit longer than an hour. But that, let me tell you, man, the first time I got one, they put some elbow grease into my feet. They bring out this cheese grating looking thing to where they're just taking down calluses. They were taking down calluses that I didn't know existed. They were like finding new ones. And I was like, I didn't even know this part of my foot touched the shoe.
0: Which is incredible. I can't believe I've had my socks on this long during the show. I never do the show with socks on. Throw those over there. But it's something that is fascinating to me. And I wanted to get you all's thoughts on it at 310-840-4910. Feels like one of those everyman topics that we can all relate to out there. If you're a man or a woman, I want to hear from you. Talk and text line wide open for you. 310-840-4910. Do you see an issue with a man getting a pedicure? If you do, I want to know why. 310-840-4910. And women out there, is it a red flag if your man gets manis and pedis? Because I was told by a bougie, beautiful woman not too long ago that I had some dirt up under my nails and I needed to get my nails done. You know what I did? I didn't get my nails done, but I paid extra close attention to it in the shower that night. And when I saw her next, I guarantee you, I bet your ass, my nails were a lot cleaner. 310-840-4910. The other piece is this, right? And this is where I'm kind of giving away state secrets about myself. When I was younger, right, I was a lazy kid. I was. In the wintertime, I didn't lotion my legs if I wasn't wearing shorts. So I would be ashy as hell up under my jeans. And we had, what was it, Miss McClellan was our gym teacher at Shady Grove Middle School. And sometimes I wouldn't dress because I was afraid to get roasted. I forgot the lotion. And I come out and my legs was white as snow. So I get not lotioning and not doing your feet. The not lotioning thing, though, y'all know how I feel about that. Every part of your body should be lotioned. I've learned that now as an adult, but I used to think differently. So if you think that pedicures are bad for men, hopefully we can change your perspective here tonight on Westwood One Sports Night. Because I'll be honest, looking at my feet right now, and I got big feet. I have a big, thick, wide foot where I need to probably wear a W on my shoes. I don't know how much. I'm debating that whether or not I want to. I'm really wrestling whether or not I want to put my feet in this camera. You have to. You should probably have to like subscribe to a different Patreon account or something.
5: I'm about to say this is premium content here on a free page. Like you
0: I'm about to say
5: this is high quality merchandise. You can't just give your feet away for free.
0: I know. This is exactly why.
5: Also, real miss by ESPN because they knew they were going to talk about that. This comes from comments that John Summerall, the coach of Florida's wife, made about him, where people were kind of having some fun at his expense, saying that it's soft for him to get pedicures, which, again, it's not. They bring out, like, cheese graters to take down calluses.
0: It hurts, doesn't it?
5: I got made fun of the first time I got a pedicure. The woman doing it said I had baby feet.
0: Baby feet?
5: Yeah, which was basically making fun of me for squirming. But a real miss by ESPN not having Rex Ryan on the show that day.
0: Yeah. Honestly,
5: I would have loved to know his opinions on Dano's feet, on pedicures in general. Can Rex Ryan go get pedicures if there are other people who have their feet out?
0: Yeah,
5: or does that become too much?
0: It's disgusting. And I don't normally get squirmish over feet, but mine aren't horrible. It's kind of why I want to show you all, because now I feel like I'm a gas W. I think I got icky feet. I don't. 310-840-4910 is the number. Question's very simple. Dan Orlovsky of ESPN says it's crazy for a man to get a pedicure. I want your thoughts at 310-840-4910. Your opinion on males getting pedicures. We'll take your calls on that. Plus, give you an update on Aaron Rodgers in his retirement tour next here on Westwood One Sports Night.
4: The NBA has reshaped in one summer. LeBron and Jaylen Brown are in Philly. Giannis is headed to Miami. Paul George is a Celtic. And that's just the Eastern Conference. Who will challenge the Knicks for the NBA crown? Westwood One Sports.
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13: 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I'm Dr. Sanjay Gupta, helping you live a better life.
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0: rocking out with you as we get you up to 3 a.m. Eastern time, taking you coast to coast, bringing you the latest and greatest in the world of sports. 43 days away from night one of the National Football League season, Seahawks-Patriots, a rematch of the Super Bowl to kick things off on a Wednesday. Training camp, though, right around the corner as well. We begin our training camp tour here for Western One Sports Night tomorrow in Washington, going out to Ashburn, Virginia to see the Commanders, and we'll take our talents to Baltimore with the Ravens. Giants camp in Greenbrier, West Virginia on Friday. Steelers camp in Latrobe, PA on Saturday. Eagles camp on Monday. Jets camp on Tuesday. And then Browns camp wrapping up the tour on Friday, August the 7th. If you see us out there, show us some love. Say what's up, man. I will reciprocate the energy. If you're just now joining the program, hot button topic that I want to get to here. Let's get right to it if you're just now joining us. Dan Orlovsky of ESPN with a flamethrower of a take that's honestly stupider and stupider. Sounds stupider and stupider every time I hear it. This is what he had to say about men getting pedicures.
1: Question.
2: I am.
1: You never get a pedicure?
2: I have never gotten a pedicure.
1: Oh, it's a delight.
2: I never will. Yeah,
1: no,
2: I am completely against pedicures for
1: what?
2: Dudes.
1: What for?
2: You're a dude. You're not supposed to get pedicures.
1: Yes, you are.
2: Nah,
1: nothing
2: man.
1: Wrong with
2: nah,
1: being
2: nah,
1: pampered.
2: Nah, nah.
1: Oh, yes, you are.
2: No. I am so against this. This is a thing for me.
1: Oh, you're coming with me.
2: Dudes should not be getting pedicures.
1: Who am I told is laughing at this? Monica Mc... Oh, Jay Will? Jay Will, can we put them up
3: to feel good?
1: Jay Will?
4: Just nasty feet, Dan. Just nasty feet.
2: My feet are awful. I totally agree, but I'd rather have awful feet than get pedicures.
1: Oh, come on. They scrape the terrible skin.
2: You're also not the person who should be
1: I love a pedicure.
5: Yeah,
1: are you kidding?
5: It feels fantastic.
1: I totally agree.
2: I've got my friends taking their teenage sons to get them.
1: Yeah, I think it's an excellent idea.
2: What?
1: Yes, and you should join them. And I've just got a text here from your wife who says, yes, I think, Dan, Greeny, talk him into it.
2: Trust.
0: I think Dan O has got a bunch of weird takes non-football. He also, doesn't season his food. He doesn't use certain dips and condiments. Dan O is a weird dude. Hell of a football mind, but a strange dude. But it opens up Pandora's box for me, man. 310-840-4910. Do you take issue? Do you see anything wrong with men getting manis and pedis? I'm going to take it a step further. I'm going to say a pedicure and a manicure. I know in my generation, my age group, and I'm 28, I'm the bachelor of this program. I got a Facebook dating profile, and I might be on Hinge and Tinder by the weekend. So I know what it's like being in the field. Women love men with groomed hands. They also love men with groomed feet. Now, you can't wear socks on your hands, so you got to have your fingers intact. You can't be out here with dirty fingernails. You can get away with your feet looking bad. Do you see an issue, though, with a man getting a manicure or a pedicure? I'm just curious to get the country's thoughts. 310-840-4910. See where we're at on this. Let's go to Roy in Birmingham, Alabama, wanting to check in. Roy, what's going on, brother? Welcome in to Westwood One Sports Tonight. What you got for us, man?
6: How you doing today?
0: I am doing good, Roy. I appreciate you tapping in, man.
6: No problem. 6 or 7 years ago, I was diagnosed with diabetes. Mm-hmm. And going through the training, what I need to do, take the medicine, everything. But one thing the doctor did say that I got to do is take care of your feet.
0: Yep.
6: And that's a medical fact. Anybody with diabetes, you got to take care of your feet, because if you don't, something happens, you're going to be walking around, you're going to get your foot amputated or whatever. So Don Orlovsky's take about never getting your feet taken care of and everything like that, that's just stupid. It's dumb. If you're, and I get my feet done every 2 weeks. I think you should get it done at least once a month. But ever since I've been a diabetic, I have no problem with my feet, nothing whatsoever, no problem. So everybody should get it done, not just because I'm a diabetic, but just because it's clean and get your keeps
0: and
6: your health and everything.
0: And Roy, it's a comfortability piece of it too. Now, I've gone stretches where I didn't take care of my feet properly, and I begin to feel it. You walking on it, and it's a callus, it's hard, it hurt. It don't feel good when you don't take care of your feet. So I thought Orlovsky was tone deaf with that, but clearly he's moisturizing his feet properly every day. I don't know. I just think our guy, Bama Proof, Beast of Uptown DC on the X app, saying manicures and pedicures for men should not be monthly, rather. It should be seasonal. Anything else is zesty. wrong with y'all, man? Ain't nothing wrong with getting your feet done. Who the hell wants to walk around with their feet hurting? Clearly, I don't work no hard, strenuous jobs, man. I know this is going to sound funny. I got to do a better job upkeeping and the maintenance on my feet in terms of moisturizing them. But I do know this. When I was working at Lowe's and I was working the overnight shift and we was building and rearranging the stores and the aisles, when I was wearing my steel toes, I guarantee you I was lotioning my feet then. If you work a real blue-collar job, you know damn well you can't be out here with your feet be feeling like anything. Steve is in Atlanta wanting to chime in. Steve, what's up, good brother?
3: What's going on, my brother?
0: What's going on, man? How you doing?
3: Not much. I can't complain. Just checking in with you tonight on the Petty and Manny convo. So
0: what you got, man?
3: I'm going to just say, when I was probably your age, I'm a little older than you, like I'm 40, 41 now, right? But when I was 20s, like I'm going to just say in my 20s, I used to always tell my cousin, like, man, why? What make you go to get, you know, do that Petty and Manny thing? And that's for like a female thing. So I never got it. And then now he took me one time. I've been going ever since. So, and guess what? I'm gonna tell you this, man. Do you know how many compliments I get because of my manicure?
0: Yeah, women love like, I'm gonna be honest, the like, females love it.
3: Yeah, like I'm literally like, you know, even when I'm not even talking about like at a pool or a beach setting, just like at the bar. It's like, oh, you got a nice manicure. Like one girl, like it's like literally almost like cologne. As an accessory, you see what I'm saying? Like I get so many, and like the gentleman was just saying before, like even if you don't have a health condition, it's almost like a part of your grooming. You something like, you know, whether it's a shape up or a lineup. So it's like, and you don't have to get it, you know, like in your case, if you hadn't been, it's gonna take probably honestly a month to get right or in the shape. But once you do it, once a month, all right, cool. But like I say, just. To not be doing it, that's diabolical, man. I ain't
0: even going to probably look crazy, and I'll be honest, I ain't judging nobody because, look, my dog's is woofing.
3: Oh, and see, that's what you and what you said, man.
0: Yeah.
3: You'll be more comfortable in the future, like when you get in your 40s, taking them socks off, bro. It's gonna be, you're going to be like, oh, man, I'm good now.
0: Look, you know when I feel it? Honestly, when I play basketball, man, jamming the top of my damn shoe, I feel it.
3: Oh, yeah.
0: So I appreciate you as always, though, Steve. Good to hear from you, man. 310-840-4910. Is there any issue, ladies and gentlemen, with a man getting a manicure or a pedicure? Dan Orlovsky of ESPN says, hail to the now. Bobby is in Chicago. Bobby, what's going on, man?
5: How you doing?
0: Doing good, Bobby.
5: You know what, guys?
0: Bobby, are you underwater?
5: I'm sorry, what?
0: Oh, you're echoing, that's all. I couldn't hear you.
5: I'm sorry. You good? So anyway, I love pedicures. I used to get manicures and pedicures when I worked downtown, but now I don't, and I'm hard on my feet with work. I walk a lot.
0: Okay.
5: But I get pedicures, and I even went as far as, like, if depending on what time of year it is, 4th of July, I'll get my nails painted red, white, and blue. I don't give a darn. You know, it is what it is. Real men wear pink.
0: Oh, okay, Slim. Hey, look, to each his own, brother. We an equal opportunity program. You know what's
5: the there you go.
0: 310-840-4910. This is where I draw my line in the sand. I ain't Caleb Williams now.
7: I'm going to say, you're not cosplaying as your goat?
0: No, I'm not. And look, I don't got a problem with it. To each his own, which is not my thing. 310-840-4910. Remember, and we're getting ready to introduce our LA audience, getting ready to tap in here as we ease our way into the 1 o'clock hour on the East Coast. Y'all was on my ass last night. Oh, Linnell, you're being rude. The Kyle Shanahan, you're being disrespectful. He's not hiding nothing, you big fat meanie. Guess who's going to get the last laugh on Kyle Shanahan? 310-840-4910 is the number. A lot to chew on as we're halfway through this bad boy as we get you up to 3 a.m. Two things that you want on the phones. One thing, rather, that you want on the phones. Dan Orlovsky of ESPN says, hell no to men getting manicures and pedicures. Give us your thoughts at 310-840-4910. We'll take your calls on that, plus we'll give you the latest in the Kyle Shanahan saga. If you didn't hear us last night, first of all, where the hell were you at? Kyle Shanahan got into a car accident, and the 49ers took 11 days to release a statement and let the public know about it. They also asked ESPN and several other outlets not to report on what happened to Kyle Shanahan. We took a bunch of your calls last night and got to the bottom of it, man. I thought it was shady behavior by the 49ers and the beat reporters and ESPN, for that matter, to keep this all under wraps. I thought, man, where there's smoke, there's fire. You're only not reporting something if you did something wrong. What did Kyle Shanahan do wrong? We'll tell you next on Westwood One Sports Night.
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0: 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Dan Orlovsky of ESPN with a pretty polarizing take, ladies and gentlemen, on men getting pedicures. Take a listen.
1: I have never gotten a pedicure.
2: Oh, it's a delight.
1: I never will.
3: Yeah, no,
1: I am completely against pedicures for dudes.
2: What for?
1: You're a dude. You're not supposed to get pedicures.
2: Yes, you are.
1: Nah,
2: nothing wrong with being pampered.
1: No. I'm so against this. This is a thing for me.
2: You're coming with me.
1: Dudes should not be getting pedicures.
2: Who am I told is laughing at this? Monica Mc... Can we put them up there?
3: To feel good.
2: Jay Will?
4: Just nasty feet, Dan. Just nasty feet.
1: My feet are awful. I totally agree. But I'd rather have awful feet than get pedicures.
2: Oh, come on.
0: We can stop the ridiculous there, Oliver Popular. Terrible take, as Greeny said there. Terrible take that's turned into some content for us here on the program. Because I am fascinated. He's not the only member of, you know, America that feels that way, man. A lot of people are conditioned to feel like, you know, pedicures and manicures are a feminine thing. I'm here to tell you, in the year of our Lord, 2026, as a half-decent looking brother that's out here on the prowl, these women want pretty fingers. They do. They care. I don't want you to paint it. Now, here's what I've heard a female say as well. A clear coat takes it over the top. You become, you know, people don't like the clear coat, is what I would say. The women don't like the clear coat. They just want you to get a nice little polish. Get the dirt up from underneath the nails. I don't see a problem with manicures or pedicures because I know why, if I was getting one, why I'd be doing it. It's because I want to catch the attention of a sweet, beautiful woman. And for no other reason, I think manicures and pedicures are great. And a comfortability standpoint, guys, you don't want to walk around with crusty, hard-ass feet. It's not the move, especially if you're a blue-collar worker. 310-840-4910. Will is in Texas wanting to chime in. What's going on, Will? Will?
5: Hello?
0: Will, what's going on, man?
5: It's not Will. It's Blue.
0: Blue. What up, Blue?
5: Out of Texas, man. What's good? How you doing, bro?
0: What's your umpire? That's what we call Blue.
5: No, I'm not umpire, man. No, I'm not umpire, man.
0: I'm just a guy, bro.
5: Hey,
0: where you say you from? You say you from Hurston?
5: No, I'm from Fort Worth, Texas.
0: Fort Worth, Texas. Okay, talk to me. What you got for us, man?
5: Okay, I'm going to give you a little history, and first of all, I'm going to co-sign with the last two callers and yourself.
0: Okay.
5: That manicures and pedicures are healthy. I am a type 2 diabetic, and my doctor said the exact same thing. Hey, take care of your feet. You know, as a diabetic, you got to take care of your feet. Now, what I want to point out is this right here. Would you believe that pedicures or manicures started out as a man thing?
0: Is that the history that you're dropping on us? Are you about to give us like
5: the
0: biography of manis and pedis?
5: I didn't know we were going to go this far down the rabbit hole.
0: Like, go ahead.
5: No, I'm just
0: 15
5: just saying,
0: seconds or less.
5: Okay, so the Roman soldiers, the Egyptians, the Israelites. Their thing was when a visitor comes visit your home, what's the first thing they used to do? If you look in the Bible, it'll tell you they would always clean their feet first coming through the door.
0: Okay.
5: And then the French, with the French people, getting your manicure is a symbol of royalty. They clean your nails. That's why they have the French cut. That's a prestigious thing. So. Yeah, you know, when they get
0: you somebody,
5: get
0: okay.
5: how you get a cut.
0: I mean, you somebody, so getting, okay.
5: Yeah, pedicures and manicures started out, you know, back in the gap, it started out being a man thing. But women
0: real quick, do you
5: over.
0: Think men should be able to get clear coats?
5: I think that's too far.
0: Appreciate the call. 310-840-4910 is the number. I don't have a problem with it. I know Caleb Williams got a lot of crap for it. Jared McCain gets a lot of crap for it.
6: What's the beef with clear coats?
0: Women. Maybe we got a bunch of sisters that listen to this show. Where are the first ladies of Westwood One Sports Night? Can we hear from y'all? Where are the women giving their thoughts on men getting manis and pedis? And if you're a woman, you rocking with a clear coat. Then I'm going to tell you what's the problem with the clear coat. I'm speaking from personal experience, brother. Well, not that I... Hold on. Whoa. No, I'm not speaking from personal experience because I've never had a clear coat. But I've heard a woman diss a brother that got a clear coat. So maybe it's not cool for clear coats. But I think it's all the callers have alluded to, right? One, is healthy for you. And two, it ain't nothing wrong with grooming yourself. That's it. 310-840-4910. I want to get you some Aaron Rodgers news, let you hear from him coming up momentarily as well. But our Manny's and Petties, how you feel about it, man? Mr. Realistic out in Springfield, Massachusetts. What's going on, partner? Welcome in.
3: Manicures and pedicures, they actually feel great. And, you know, you definitely want your nails to be clean. You never get a second chance to make a first impression. And if you spend over the night, you don't want to be, catching the sheets or stabbing her with your hangnails yes. on your toes or sure. or on your hands. It's like, and the way to a man's soul is through his feet, you know, and you take good care of yourself.
0: That's realistic.
3: There's 100 different things you should do before a date, before your first date. Because if you don't, you're probably not going to get a second one.
0: Callers that we get tonight. Mr. Realistic, I forgot. You just said some very. I love Mr. Realistic. Mr. Realistic, Mr. Positive. Everybody that has the wherewithal to put Mr. in front of their name, they got something for us. Appreciate you as always, man. The reason I was damn near ready to cut him off, he has called into this show and said some crazy things before. Like, he has said some crazy things. Remember, we were having the conversation about Diana and Mike Ray, but he was one of them ones that called in and was like, well, actually, back in the day, I actually had six girlfriends. And then Mr. Positive told us how he was the man, and we thought he was lying at first. And then Denton was like, no, it's Facebook. And it was a lot. 310-840-4910 is the number. I don't have a problem with manis and petties. Just for me, the fingernail painting is not for me. I wonder how it's perceived in a locker room. If I'm being honest, like the Jarrett McCain thing, he really paints his nails like religiously. I don't see it. It's 2026 is what I would say. And the way that this world has evolved and how we've done a tremendous job of accepting everybody, I don't necessarily see an issue with it. Is it abnormal? Is it what most men do? No, but don't make it wrong. 310-840-4910. Myron is in Dallas. What's going on, Myron?
7: Arch, how you doing tonight?
0: What's going on, brother, man?
7: Hey, pretty good, man. I'm gonna give a little pushback on that clear coat okay. now because I've been getting pedicures and manicures longer than you've been alive. Okay. how I got into it, my ex-wife kind of forced me into it based on Mr. Relevant with the scratching of the legs and things of that nature. But let me tell you something.
0: After you must have got tired of wearing. You must have got tired of wearing socks a bit.
7: Yes, sir. Or sleeping on the couch.
0: You look whatever, right? Yeah.
7: Yeah. Yeah. But I strongly urge you to get one done. You'll be pleasantly surprised. It's going to be a weight lifted off your feet. Your feet going to feel refreshed and brand new again there for you. I get a pedicure, manicure once a month. Definitely the pedicure, the manicure, but the clear coat. Now, I kind of kick back on that. My ex-wife got me into getting the manicure and pedicure. My girlfriend that I didn't have for 10 years convinced me to get the clear coat. And let me tell you something.
0: You go on that now, brother.
7: You'll be amazed on how many compliments I just get at a grocery store or at a convenience store, especially in the summertime when I'm wearing sandals.
0: Myra, I don't know you from a can of paint, brother. I feel like you as cool as other side of the pillow, man. Brother said his ex-wife and his girlfriend said he had to get a clear coat. I appreciate you, Myron. It's good to hear from you, brother. 310-840-4910. Would this be a good time to, like, we're going on the road. I think I might need to look up some nail salons and some nail shops out in Pittsburgh, out in Philly, New York, West Virginia.
6: Does Westwood One have a budget to get you a pedicure in every city?
0: Can we get a pedicure? I'm going to be on my feet now. City to city, coast to coast. Well, not coast to coast. That was a damn lie. City to city, though. I'm going to be boots on the ground.
6: it's hilarious too, because some of the places you're going, it's not like a lot of these training camps are in big cities.
0: Right.
6: So if you're going, you might be getting a pedicure in the sticks. And I'm not saying that, you know, you're going to certain areas of West Virginia. I'm not saying they can't do pedicures the same way they do in D.C., but I'm just saying I'll take the D.C. pedicure before I let a West Virginia mountaineer give me a pedicure.
0: A mountain climber give you a 310-840.

0: we do a lot of dirty stuff with our hands. Don't no woman want us touching on
1: them. Come on, man.
0: Hands all jacked up, toes all jacked up.
1: Well, here's the thing. Dan Orlovsky's married. So once you're married, I guess your wife is accepted. Whatever the hell comes with you. At that point, if your feet jacked up, baby girl's okay with it, probably.
0: Now, going to my last point.
1: Mm-hmm.
0: The clear coat, that's pushing the line. Back when I was out here doing my thing, the clear coat was an impressive status. Go to one of those parties.
1: We're finding out a lot about y'all, man. You and Myron in Dallas. I was doing y'all thing one child. I don't doubt y'all either. I ain't down you at all.
0: You know, the parties with the UV lights, you just glistening. And all the girls looking at you like, ooh, he take care
1: look
0: of himself.
1: His nails. Look at his neck. Come on, bro. Look at his talk to him. I appreciate you, man.
0: 310-840-4910.
1: Y'all be cutting up, man. We're going to get into a little bit of college football news. Tony Petitti popping it on behalf of the Big Ten. That's coming up in about 10 minutes. I want to get into this update on Kyle Shanahan. There was a unique situation that happened, and it was one of the most bizarre cover-ups we've ever seen in terms of sports and how all parties involved were in cahoots with it. And like I said yesterday, I'm happy that Kyle Shanahan's okay. I am happy that Kyle Shanahan is, you know, got his life and he's got his eye and all his ligaments are intact. He's going to make a full recovery, and we should thank the Lord for that. But the reality is the way that the Niners moved in this situation was trifling. It was sneaky, and it was messy. And they know better than that as an organization than to carry themselves like that. What am I talking about? If you didn't get the chance to tap in last night to Westwood One Sports Night, we talked about it a bunch. Kyle Shanahan, on Saturday afternoon, it was announced that he was in a car accident that was very serious, and he suffered non-life-threatening injuries. He was going to make a full recovery, but he was not going to be available for San Fran at the beginning of training camp. No big deal. We found out, though, that the accident itself happened 11 days prior in San Francisco for whatever reason was hell-bent on keeping this information under wraps. So much so that they told the beat reporters of the Niners what happened and said, hey, just don't report on it. They told ESPN, hey, this is what happened, don't report on it. I give Kyle Shanahan a bunch of credit, right? Stand-up individual. Because what he did today, he didn't have to do. Kyle Shanahan, like the stand-up brother that he is, not like the shady-ass Niners organization, called the beat reporters into his office and told them exactly what the hell happened. He was at fault in this accident, and that is why they were trying to keep this under wraps. Not a big deal, though, if I'm being honest. Happy that everyone is alive, but I don't know. We don't know the severity of the injuries for the other party is what I will say. So, like, I don't want to speak, you know, too definitively about what was going on. But I told y'all, and I'm not even that type of host, where I go, ha-ha, I told you so, except for football season when I go 789-0 in my picks. I'm geeked up for that, by the way. But, no, I don't want to do pat your back radio, but, like, I tried to tell you all, but there's smoke, there's fire. You ain't hiding keeping it under wraps for 11 days for no reason. That's all I'm saying. 310-840-4910. James is in Arizona wanting to chime in. James, what's going on, man?
2: All right. So the original conversation was, should kids get a pedicure? So a kid should not. They should learn how to take care of their own feet. If they don't learn how to take care of their own feet and they rely on somebody else to take care of their feet for them, they don't learn. So their excuse was, when did you make an appointment for me to get my feet done? Okay, so that's the one look at it. And then the clear coat, yes, it's not meant to be pretty. It's meant to strengthen the toenail, so you can do that. And then your third topic, Kyle Shanahan, he's human. He just got in a bad accident. He had 40 stitches in his face. Do you want a bunch of reporters up in your face while you're trying to heal?
1: That wouldn't have been the case. But hold on, buddy. Can I stop you for a second? Why do you guys keep saying that? Like, if they would have reported it, they would have been at Kyle Shanahan's bedside asking him questions about, what were you doing on the phone? Like, that's not real.
2: That's not, brother.
1: The media can't just walk into your – if you're in the hospital, pal, I can't just walk into your hospital room and start asking, what's going on?
2: But the minute you walk out, you got a camera in your face like, what's going on? And then
1: if you really think the San Francisco media,
2: or
1: if you really think the yeah, San Francisco

0: Francisco media was
1: going to be all over it.
0: If you listen, if you think the media was going to be posted up outside his hotel room or outside his emergency room, who do you think he's? Michael Jackson? He's Kyle Shanahan. Who the hell cares about Kyle Shanahan? I'm sorry, and I love
1: obviously
0: Kyle.
1: Obviously, we do, or we wouldn't be talking about it.
0: No, we're talking about it because they tried to hide it, brother. That's it. I appreciate the call. He's like he's Michael Jackson or something. Yeah, come on now. You know how we was geeking about the press, like he Bernie Mac or something. I mean, come on. We're talking about Kyle Shanahan. He ain't won a Super Bowl.
2: I mean, do we really think the media would be out there at his hotel?
0: No.
2: They didn't even report on the story. They had the story and hit it. Like, come on.
0: No big deal. 310-840-4910. Let's go to Nathan out in Maryland. What's going on, Nate?
3: Hey, is this a late night foot talk with Big L and Double D?
0: What it is, man.
3: Man, I haven't held this long since I had Comcast.
0: What's going on, man?
3: Well, a couple of things. One, I work in a profession where I have to examine people's feet. And I just want to say, I don't care if you get a pedicure cure, but clean your feet. You can go see somebody, they're going to examine your feet, clean your feet. It's rude. It's rude to go there, get examined, you know, clean your feet. Don't go exercise on sweaty feet. Those like teenage boys, they're sweaty feet. You think I just like examine your feet? Have some respect. Show some respect. Personal
0: what's your orthopedist? What's your orthopedist?
3: Clean your feet. Yes, sports medicine doctor. I'm not an orthopedist. I do injections.
0: Okay, I got
3: all
0: you.
3: Kinds of injections. Ultrasound guided injections.
0: Okay.
3: But no surgery. No surgery.
0: That's a hell of a perspective, like, man. You're speaking from
3: CRT,
0: the heart, man.
3: All that stuff.
0: You just don't want people's feet stinking. I get it. I appreciate you as always.
3: Treat people with respect. Thank you.
0: Treat people with some respect. A short and sweet message, man, that I can get behind. 310-840-4910. We're going to take our talent to the world of college football coming up here momentarily. But first, Oliver, not popular, out in Texas. What's going on, Oliver?
4: Yes, I'm in Texas, and I'm 81 years old.
0: 81 years young, brother.
4: Well, 80, I'm seasoned. I got 81 years young, yes. But it is mandatory for men to keep their feet clean. It's just a mandatory thing. And it did start in biblical times. They cleaned the feet, first thing they did. And not cleaning your feet is very dumb. Like, if you do have
0: it's trifling, Oliver. And I appreciate it. We'll let you go because your signal's a little bad. Let's wrap it up with this. We're done with the feet talk, I promise. Johnny's in Virginia. It's crazy how the DMV is wrapping up the feet talk. What up, Johnny?
5: Hey, man, thank you for taking my call. First off, I got to say, I have never got my foot done, but, dude, do I want my feet done so bad? I can't even tell
0: dude,
5: you.
0: I'm the same way, bro. I've never had
5: you know
0: it.
5: What
0: it's
5: saying?
0: Like a secret fantasy that I got.
5: I'm actually, dude, like I'm working right now. I'm on my freaking break, dude. I would love to get my feet done, like probably tomorrow, you know?
0: Where are you working
5: but
0: at,
5: I
0: man?
5: Will say,
0: can you tell me
5: I work in Manassas. I work overnight. I work at a semiconductor company.
0: Okay.
5: You can probably figure it out if you do your research. Dude, you know, I get paid really good. So, but I got to say, I love you guys overnight. I love the show. But man, look, hold on. I got a couple of things to say.
0: Yes,
5: all
0: sir.
5: Right. If you give me a quick second, I'll get them off as fast as I can. Look, I would love to get my feet done. You know, I'm probably going with my wife next time and I'll go full coat, heavy end. Dude, I love the show. I love you. Screw that one guy who was talking to you about Kyle Shanahan. You used to do B, right? Like, I'm
0: yes,
5: not mistaken for the Commanders.
0: Let me
5: ask you a serious question.
0: Yeah.
5: What, like, if you got this story and it was like Ron Rivera or even Dan Quinn, like, and they're like, hey, man, like, could you, like, not report it? Like, what would be have to be the reason for it? You know, like, I know
0: honest?
5: It's something bad, like the text messaging, but like,
0: I appreciate it.
5: You know what I mean?
0: I wanted to ask you this question, like, honestly, off air. Like,
2: hey, let's do it on air.
0: Let's do it on air. Like, if I'm being honest, knowing the full story and the full scope of what happened, I probably would have just said, screw it. Nothing bad happened. Like, nothing bad was reported. He got into an accident. What's wrong with reporting that if you find it out? If your job is a beat reporter to report news, why the hell would you not report the news?
2: Especially with this, knowing that
0: it's not even a big deal.
2: He was at fault. But he was at fault because he made a human mistake. It's dangerous, obviously. You know, you're happy that everyone's okay. But when they hit it, it felt like it was way more nefarious. Because you don't hide a small mistake. Correct. Like, if you drop a glass, you're like, hey, man, I dropped a glass. I got to clean this. I got to clean this up, right? It's a small mistake is a small mistake. It was the fact that they hit it that really blew this thing up totally out of proportion.
0: Yeah. Bad optics all the way around. This entire situation, like Denton said, though, real talk. I know we had fun with it, but despite which I don't think, I'm just happy everybody's okay. You know, so prayers out to everybody involved in it. 49ers, stop hiding stuff. 310-840-4910. What's the best conference in college football? Tony Petitti popping it on behalf of the Big Ten. We'll let you hear from him coming up. 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
19: A better life with Dr. Sanjay Gupta.
20: How often do you stop to wonder whether you should share something that's revealing, maybe even embarrassing, with a partner, a friend, or even your boss? In her new book called Revealing, The Underrated Power of Oversharing, behavioral scientist Leslie John says doing just that can help you deepen relationships that are vital to your life. We need people to trust us in order to get things like love, friendship, and career success. That's what she told us. When you make yourself vulnerable by revealing something sensitive, it does make other people trust you. In turn, when you ask someone to reveal something about themselves, showing that interest will generally lead someone to like you more. Why? Because people like to be asked about themselves, she says. It also signals that they are discriminating and choosy, but in a good way. I'm Dr. Sanjay Gupta, helping you live a better life.
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1: Westwood One Sports Night continues, man. 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College football season will be here before we know it. And as we've had the media days go on across each respective conference, there have been some amazing sound bites each and every day. We got another one today from Big Ten Commissioner Tony Petitti. He had this to say on just how good his conference is.
2: You cannot send your top teams out into the CFP unless they've played and have them be successful, which we have been very successful, if they're not going through a gauntlet in the regular season. You know, this idea that the middle of our conference isn't hard is just not right. Like, at the end of the day, our teams are ready for the CFP. Our travel looks like the CFP travel. You're going all over the country. How we play, the difficulty in the road in the Big Ten, I just think that's overlooked. The reason why we've been so successful is our teams are prepared. You know, when the best teams in any given season play each other, that's great. That prepares them. But you also get through a lot of really difficult games. You cannot just be ready to go play in the postseason after you think you've played something easy. It just doesn't happen. And so I think that's kind of something that gets overlooked in our league. We have a really difficult league. It's tough to win on the road in the Big Ten for even the best teams.
1: You know, I don't have a side that I lean one way or another in terms of like a favorite conference. There's no bias for me when it comes to how I look at the landscape of college football. I look at it for what it is. I don't really have a favorite team. I like coaches and players. I mean, I know how I feel about Kurt Cignetti. I'm starting to get geeked up and feeling good about, you know, Pete Golden as well. But like, it allows me to look at the game and everything objectively, right? The reality is this, man. There was the comments from Coach Summerall, I believe it was. New Gators head coach. He said, when I was growing up, there was three conferences. It was the AFC, the NFC, and the SEC, right? Those days are gone, right? Like, the reality of the situation is those days are behind us. Whether college football purists want to admit it or not, the Big Ten is the best conference in college football. And there are reasons for it, man. There's a reason as to why this has happened slowly but surely, right? And it started with the conference realignment, right? That, along with NIL, to me, has very clearly leveled the playing field between the big, bad SEC, who has been, you know, the standard for college football as long as I've been alive, right? It's no longer the big, bad SEC. The Big Ten is here. Right? They've won the last three national championships, guys. And I think that streak continues coming up in 2026. I truly do believe that. But conference realignment and NIL has really leveled the playing field, right? When you have schools like USC, Oregon, Washington, programs that in their previous conferences, they were perennially, historically good programs. And now, with the big money that they've got via the NIL, they're able to get elite talent. Here's the other thing, too, that I think where the Big Ten is really, really caught up, right? In college football, to me, the teams with the best offensive line and defensive line win, right? Quarterback play is important, but you got to be able to handle yourself up front along the line of scrimmage to win on a consistent basis. That's the other thing that I think the Big Ten really has going for them, even before, you know, the conference realignment and the expansion of the NIL and paying players, man. Iowa's always going to have a good offensive line. You know what I'm saying? Wisconsin is going to always put out offensive linemen. To me, what the commish was saying, and I actually totally agree with him, even the worst teams in the conference, I think, because of how good the line play is in the Big Ten, and correct me if I'm wrong here, 310-840-4910. When I look at that conference, even the worst teams are able to hold their own on both sides of the line of scrimmage. Where the teams in the Big Ten struggle, there's not a lot of good quarterback play. The skill guys aren't the greatest. But you know what they got? They got some horses in the trenches. It's what they are, man. even if you go back to last year and what this conference was, because that's what kind of has been the hot button topic, right? We're looking directly at last year. The argument's being made that the depth of the Big Ten wasn't there. What the hell were you guys watching? They had six teams that finished ranked in the top 25, guys, and they also had the national champion in Indiana. Oregon finishes ranked fifth, Ohio State second, USC finishes ranked, Michigan finishes ranked, Iowa finishes ranked, Washington finishes with a record of 9-4, Illinois with a record of 9-4. There's not, outside of Purdue in Maryland and UCLA, Northwestern, even Northwestern was over 500 last year. There isn't a real bottom feeder in that conference. There isn't. Now, there is. And I've said it a couple times here now. But the point is, the middle of the pack within the Big Ten, to what Fertitti was saying, it's strong. And I love the example that he used. Hey, look, we got to get prepped to go to the CFP, right? We're not just walking in and handling business for no reason. We've been prepared for this because of the depth and the quality of depth within the conference. We also heard, and this has become a real rivalry here in real time. We're going to let you hear from Nick Saban, but before that, I want to let you hear from Illinois head coach Brett Bielema. He said this about the SEC. Take a listen.
3: To see the growth of this league to get to where we are now. I spent a couple of years in the SEC, was with Slive, and then transitioned to Sankey. And I just think about it now, everybody's going to have, you know, opinions, and obviously they're going to draw the Big Ten SEC and you know, all that goes around about that. But to sit in the room with both of those guys, I think with Tony and the vision and experience that he has, and to be in the room where Sankey, I know he's got to protect the SEC and they kind of want to live in 2005 forever, but I think the forward thinking of where we are in college football is an awesome thing.
1: You hear that little jab? They want to live in 2005 forever. It's getting testy. And for good reason, the Big Ten is going to be able to hold its own, and they showed that last year. They've shown that over the past several years. In terms of where they are in the landscape of college football. I want to go back to the phones, though, at 310-840-4910, because Coach Saban, of all folks, who's supposed to be the unbiased party, we're talking about Coach Saban potentially being the commissioner of college football. You can't be the commissioner of college football if you're biased. Clearly, Coach Saban has a bias towards the SEC for good reason, right? Arguably the greatest SEC coach that's ever lived. So I get where or why the bias exists, but come on, Coach Saban. You can't be this blatant about your bias. Here's what Coach Saban had to say about what determines the best conference in college football. Take a listen.
4: Well, I think what, first of all,
1: can we stop it real quick? The video of this, and I'm going to retweet the video out at NELL_BTP. There is as much attitude as it sounded like. He said, first of all, like, you can just see it right away that he's pissed that this isn't even a conversation. Here is Nick Saban talking about what makes a conference the absolute best.
4: Well, I think what, first of all, whoever wins a national championship doesn't define who has the best conference.
1: Mm-hmm.
4: I think the best conference gets defined by how many good teams do you have from top to bottom. And I think the SEC has a lot of good teams from top to bottom. So I do think that the Big Ten has had three really, really good football teams. I mean, Michigan had a great team, beat us in overtime in the playoffs, you know, 3 years ago, Ohio State, Indiana. They had really, really good teams. We continued last year. We had five teams in the playoffs, you know, as an SEC conference, which says that there's, you know, pretty good depth in this league. A couple other teams, Vanderbilt and Texas, could have got in. So there's a lot of good teams in the SEC. I think every coach is trying to get his team to play at the highest level possible and hopefully get the best results possible. And if that leads to a championship, that's the ultimate goal. But I don't think they feel pressure just because somebody else won a couple championships.
1: Coach Saban, I love you, brother. You are set tripping, as they like to say. I don't know what the hell you're talking about. What do you mean the conference champion doesn't determine the best conference, or who wins an Addy doesn't determine who's the best conference of college football, buddy? What else determines it? I don't agree with what he's saying at all. And if we're really going to match up the middle of the pack for each conference, like I said, You can boast all the teams out of the SEC that made the college football playoff all you want. The reality is, of the teams that made the CFP out of the SEC, the only team that we really gave a legitimate shot, me at least, to win the whole thing was Ole Miss. Like, I didn't look at the other teams as serious contenders. We saw what the hell happened to Alabama, got that ass whipped. Texas A&M was lifeless offensively. Like, come on, man. I don't know. Coach Saban's a little biased. I want to hear from you all, though, on the phones on this. My college football sickos, this one is for you. 310-840-4910. What defines the best conference in college football? Is it the quality of depth within the conference, or which conference is the last conference standing being the national champion? 310-840-4910 is the number. We'll take your calls on that. Plus, there was some big-time money given out in the National Football League. We'll get you up to speed on the big bills being spent in the NFL next.
0: 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Who could be on the move? The lines are about to be drawn. Westwood One Sports.
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10: A better life with Dr. Sanjay Gupta.
11: They say consistency is key, but sometimes you just gotta switch it up. A new study out of Harvard School of Public Health found that varying your exercise routine could add years to your life. What exercise someone did didn't matter much. What did matter was that all the exercises together worked all the muscle groups in their body. Now, an added benefit to changing things up is it can help you push through the plateau effect. That's when your body gets so efficient at doing something that you actually stop getting better at it. And we know from previous research that specializing in any one sport at a young age can make someone actually more prone to injury. And as experts we talk to point out, even elite athletes switch up things with their workouts, making sure to target strength, cardio, flexibility, balance, and doing that every single week. I'm Dr. Sanjay Gupta, helping you live a better life.
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0: member of the program. It is the youngest of Charles and L. Willingham getting you up to 3 a.m. Eastern time here on a Tuesday night edition of Westwood One Sports Night. Denton Day. How did you let me forget? I actually just threw Denton under the bus in a horrible way. I apologize, Denton. What I forgot about is it officially National Chicken Wing Day? I remember I hit you up earlier about that. I was like, you know what? There are chicken wing deals all day long today, July the 29th, across the country, nationwide. We can go get some chicken. I'm probably going to go to Wingstop today at some point. Nah, Wingstop sucks. If they're a sponsor, they don't. But other than that, it's kind of mid. What's the best wings? The best wings you can get on wing day. And I feel like on wing day, if you try to go to Popeye's, you just have a problem. You want a fried chicken. When I'm talking wings, I'm not talking about fried chicken. I'm talking about a wing. Lemon pepper. Asian Korean barbecue. I mean, that's not what it was. It'd be like sweet Korean chili. Either or. Something like that. You know what I mean, man. Oliver, damn you, bro. wings are one of my favorite foods. So happy National Wing Day to all who celebrate. One man that I know has a lot of money to buy as many wings as he wants is Jalen Carter. He got the bag today from the Philadelphia Eagles, and there was some doubt as to whether or not he was going to get the bag. When the Eagles were in the Myles Garrett sweepstakes, ladies and gentlemen, Jalen Carter was somebody that would have had to be moved to acquire one Myles Garrett. Philadelphia reluctant to do it. Despite him toeing the line of being a pro at times, spitting on Dak Prescott last year, he's had some questionable decisions be made. He gets the bag, though, man, and on National Wing Day, this brother can buy as many wings as he wants. Now the highest-paid defensive tackle ever, 4 years, $152 million extension that could escalate to $160 million. I'm going to be boots on the ground out in Philadelphia coming up on Monday as a part of our Westwood One Sports Night training camp tour. Super duper excited to be on the road. Eagles camp coming up on Monday. I'll get a firsthand look at what Jalen Carter looks like. I mentioned this earlier, and I'm going to double down on it here again. As a Commander fan, right, they've sucked most of my life, so I've had to look to other organizations to kind of see, well, what do they do that we don't do? And the one thing I always give Philadelphia credit for, Big Game Howie is the nickname that I gave him, Howie Roseman. I consider him not just the best executive in the National Football League, I consider him the best executive in all of pro sports. The wherewithal to re-sign Jalen Carter and Jordan Davis to extensions, it shows you the way that Philadelphia values interior defensive line play in an era where it feels like the edge rusher is like the sexy position on the defense and the one that most of the time is the most highly compensated and the most highly paid. Philadelphia showing you, you know, it matters talking about interior D-line play. It sure as hell matters. And if you watch Leonard Williams last year for the Super Bowl champion Seahawks, you know that it matters. So shout out to Philly. They're a team, by the way, talking about the Eagles. I think the Eagles have the widest variance of any team in 2026. Like, I can see the Eagles kind of bottoming out and things not going well, being a 6-11 ball club, or I can see the Eagles representing the NFC in the Super Bowl. I think they've got the widest variance of any team in the National Football League coming up for 2026. I am eager to see what they will be. We do know this, Jalen Carter in the fold long term after the Eagles made him the highest paid defensive tackle in NFL history earlier today. The Warden is what they call him out in Cleveland. That's another stop on our training camp tour. We'll be there on Friday, August the 7th to check out the Browns, year one of the Todd Monken era. They lost Jim Schwartz defensively, so a lot of question marks about what they'll be on that side of the football. You also lost Myles Garrett as well. You do have the best member of your secondary and arguably a top 5-7 corner in all of the NFL. Denzel Ward signing a 2-year, $62 million extension with the Cleveland Browns. Ohio kid, grew up in Macedonia, Ohio, played at Ohio State, played his entire career with the Browns. So a feel-good story there for Denzel Ward, man. Guys got paid. Guys got paid today, man, and I was eager to see it. In terms of, like, my favorite stops on the training camp tour, Philadelphia and Cleveland definitely are two of them. Definitely are two of them. Like I said, Eagles have the widest variance of any team in the NFL. I can see them being piss poor. I can see them going all the way to the bowl. As far as Cleveland is concerned, and maybe I'll get some, like, extra access out of Browns practice if I, like, say this to the right people. I'm the guy, Cleveland. It's me, Linnell Willingham, Westwood One Sports. I am more bullish on the 2026 Browns than any other member of the national media. I've given the take until I turn purple. You know what I'm saying? I believe in this group. I do. Said it last night. I'll reiterate it here again. I think they put on a masterclass in how to insulate a young quarterback. Whoever wins that quarterback job, whether it's freaky-ass Deshaun Watson or Shedeur Sanders, whoever wins it will be set up for success. Bottom line. But I thought it was huge, them getting Denzel Ward signed. Feels like every year at the trade deadline, his name pops up. And as a Commanders fan, we feel like we haven't had a good corner since D'Angelo Hall. We're always talking about, oh, maybe we get Denzel Ward. Can this be the year that we had the Warden? He's not going anywhere after the Browns ink him to a long-term extension, man. Crazy. It is National Chicken Wing Day, officially, on the East Coast. Is it midnight on the West Coast, too? Is that a thing? No, not yet. Still got 9 more minutes, right? Is that the thing or no? Oh, 1 hour and 9 minutes. 1 hour and 9 minutes? Do I not know how to tell time, boys? 1 hour and 9 minutes. There we go. 1 hour and 8 minutes now. There we go. Woo! Keeping up the speed here on Westwood One Sports Night. In 1 hour and 8 minutes, it'll officially be National Chicken Wing Day all across the country. 310-840-4910. I can't believe it took me this long to think of it. What is the best chicken wing flavor? Lemon pepper. Garlic palm. Sweet Asian chili. Korean barbecue. Mumbo sauce. Old Bay. Honey Old Bay. What is the best chicken wing flavor? I want your thoughts on that in lieu of National Chicken Wing Day. 310-840-4910. And if you want to shout out a specific chicken wing chain, you could do that as well. Just make sure they're willing to break us off. 310-840-4910 is the number. We've touched on a lot here throughout the course of this program. We got you up to speed with Kyle Shanahan. We let you hear from Clint Kubiak as the Raiders naming Kirk Cousins the starter for the 2026 regular season. Ahead of training camp, Mendoza, the number one overall pick, the Heisman Trophy winner out of Indiana, not going to get to compete for the starting quarterback job. We'll talk about that and a whole lot more coming up on the other side. I want to get into this as well to get a little bit more specific here on Westwood One Sports Night as we enter this final hour of power. We talked about the big money that was given out, right? Jalen Carter gets a historic record-breaking deal at the defensive tackle spot for the Eagles. We saw Denzel Ward get paid by the Cleveland Browns. There was money given out, but there was also one team that ended some pretty high-profile negotiations with a pretty important position player. We'll take a trip to Tampa and give you the latest on Baker Mayfield and the Bucks. As we know, Baker set a deadline of the start of training camp to get a deal done, or else he was going to hit unrestricted free agency coming up. Is this the final swan song for Baker Mayfield and the Tampa Bay Bucks? I'll answer that question, plus tell you why Todd Bowles is on the hot seat either way. That's next here on Westwood One Sports Night.
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4: A better life with Dr. Sanjay Gupta.
5: How often do you stop to wonder whether you should share something that's revealing, maybe even embarrassing, with a partner, a friend, or even your boss? In her new book called Revealing, The Underrated Power of Oversharing, behavioral scientist Leslie John says doing just that can help you deepen relationships that are vital to your life. We need people to trust us in order to get things like love, friendship, and career success. That's what she told us. When you make yourself vulnerable by revealing something sensitive, it does make other people trust you. In turn, when you ask someone to reveal something about themselves, showing that interest will generally lead someone to like you more. Why? Because people like to be asked about themselves, she says. It also signals that they are discriminating and choosy, but in a good way. I'm Dr. Sanjay Gupta, helping you live a better life.
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1: Final hour of power here on Westwood One Sports Night. With the youngest in charge, getting you up to 3 a.m. Eastern time. Sucks that we got here that fast, didn't it? Crazy. Good show. You all have been lit on the phones. Big show announcement if you're just now joining us. Our Westwood One Sports Night training camp tour underway tomorrow. It starts in Ashburn with the Commanders. 7 different cities over the course of the next 10 days. We'll take a trip to Cleveland. We'll take a trip to New York to see the Giants, to see the Jets. We'll take a trip out to Pittsburgh to see the Steelers. We'll be in Baltimore to see the Ravens. We'll be in Philadelphia to see the Eagles. So make sure you subscribe to us on YouTube, Westwood One Sports Night, to get exclusive training camp content. A lot more to get into here in this final hour of the program, man. And we've touched on a lot tonight, as I mentioned. We touched on college football. We gave you an update on the Kyle Shanahan saga. I want to go back to something we spoke on a little bit earlier in the program, man, in terms of, you know, where things stand between Baker Mayfield and the Tampa Bay Buccaneers, man. The reality is with Baker and the Bucs, I think first and foremost, the Bucs are using really, really poor judgment in terms of, you know, playing hardball with really your only viable option right now at the quarterback position, talking about Baker. You don't play hardball when there are no other options at Tampa Bay. Here's the reality if you're just now joining us. Baker Mayfield said this during OTA, said it during mandatory minicamp. I'm willing to negotiate on an extension as he's entering the final year of his deal here this year. I'm willing to talk about an extension, but once training camp starts, out of respect for my teammates, out of respect for this organization, out of respect for, you know, everybody involved, I don't want to have contract talks during training camp or during the regular season. And I don't blame him for that. But the fact that they knew that Baker had this deadline and yet they still didn't get the deal done, what are they calling his bluff? You're now, if you're Tampa, you have now put yourself in a position where, look, everybody that's involved here is kind of on the hot seat a little bit, right? Everybody involved here is kind of setting themselves up for like a last dance, except for Jason Light, who is the general manager of, you know, the Tampa Bay Bucs, and he has had a tremendous job drafting over the course of his time there in Tampa. So, look, I believe in him. I trust in him. Here's the thing, though. I think it's poor judgment on his behalf as well to not get Baker under contract and signed to a deal. He has thrown for 3,500-plus yards and 25 touchdowns in every season that he's been in Tampa. They've won this division year in and year out. Like, except for last year, obviously. But why did they, you know, not win the division last year? They were god-awful down the stretch. They were. And to me, it's part of the reason why Todd Bowles is on the hot seat. Todd Bowles is on the hot seat for 2 major reasons here. Going into 2026, the Tampa Bay Buccaneers will have their 4th offensive coordinator in as many years. The lack of continuity, the lack of, you know, consistency at one of the most important spots on the staff, I think is a bad look on the head coach. And then the guy they hired, I don't know who made this decision. I'm assuming it's Todd, because he's the head coach. I'm assuming he's got the power to hire who he want. He hired Zach Robinson. And maybe I'm being overly critical of Zach Robinson, but he does not have the best track record throughout his time in the NFL as an OC. He doesn't. His resume is not very good. It's just not, if we're being frank. So to bring him in as your 4th OC in his many years in a contract year with Baker, where Baker's got to have it, where he's going to be a little bit tense, where he's going to have a little extra pressure on him because he knows, hey, if I don't perform this year, I can't get paid. That's the bottom line of it. So the pressure's on, man. That's one reason why Todd Bowles in his seat is talky hot. The other reason is this. Todd Bowles is a defensive-minded head coach. Todd Bowles is a defensive-minded guy. Calls the plays defensively and the whole nine. That is his baby. He is solely responsible for that side of the football, right? Yet last year, and really in consecutive years, this defense has been the reason why Tampa Bay has come up Kevin Hart short. Just the reality of it, man. Keeping it 8 more than 92 on the Bucs. This defense melted down the stretch last year. Couldn't stop the common cold. They gave up 28 or more points in 4 out of their final 8 games, including a 40 burger given up to the Buffalo Bills. Gotta get better on that side of the football. And I get it, right? When we've been injured. We had injuries in our secondary and at linebacker and up front. Nobody gives a damn. All right? Sorry. It's part of the game. It's part of the game. The bottom line is this with Tampa. It's crap or get off of the pot time for Todd Bowles. And if you're Baker, how well do you have to play? What do you have to do? If I'm Baker's camp, is what I'm asking. What do we have to do in 2026 to gain the respect? That's what it's come down to at this point. To gain the respect of this Bucs front office for them to commit to you on an extension. What do we have to do? I'm betting on Baker in this situation, though. I think this is a distraction right now, and it won't be come season's end, because I am high on the Bucs. I think they got a good group. One of the best offensive lines in the sport. Pretty good supporting cast. We'll see how they, you know, replace Rashad White, who's been their leading pass catcher out the backfield the past couple of years. We'll also see what life is like, you know, without Mike Evans. You know, so they got some question marks in Tampa, but just malpractice to me. Not a smart choice to play hardball at the negotiating table with a guy like Baker Mayfield. Because the reality is, what are your other options? Now, when we spoke about this earlier, I didn't really give the second part of this much merit or much credence. Like, next year's quarterback class, 27 class, is supposed to be loaded. Emphasis on supposed to be, right? We don't know, right? No one's got a crystal ball here and can look into the future and see how well these top signal callers throughout the landscape of college football will play. If it is one of those ridiculous classes, though, where we get 7-6 guys in the first round, and you're Tampa, maybe, just maybe, are you saying, well, realistically, we're a 10-win team, picking somewhere between 22 and 24. Maybe, just maybe, we could draft a quarterback with our first-round pick next year, or not be bad, but not be good enough to where you had to move heaven and earth to go up. You know what I'm saying? There's always that reality. I do know this, though. It won't be Todd Bowles picking the quarterback. I think if they lose this year, Todd Bowles is on the hot seat. I think he's in trouble. And look, I gave you the reasons why. The defense is really a big part of it. But you can make the argument that this roster, 1 through 53, is one of the best in football. Jason Light is one of the most respected executives in all the NFL. He's done a tremendous job putting this bunch together. So if I'm Jason Light, I'm thinking, well, man, anybody can do this job. Right? I got a good roster. Anybody can come coach this team. Didn't seem like the Bucs, or Todd Bowles, rather, had the respect of the Bucs down the stretch. Just being frank about it, man. Just being frank about it. We also talked about this opening up the show. Some other quarterback news from out of the AFC. Fernando Mendoza, number one overall pick by way of the University of Indiana. The reigning defending Heisman Trophy winner. His head coach, Clint Kubiak, today making no mistake about it, who their starting quarterback is going to be for the 2026 season.
2: You know, for every position, there's got to be competition, right? The best player has to play. And that's not just what I'm going to see. You guys are going to see it in the preseason games. You know, we as coaches, we're going to see who the best guard is, okay, best quarterback across the board. There's battles everywhere on the roster. So It's important for me to be fair to the players is to put the best player out there. When we go out to practice tomorrow, Kirk Cousins is the starting quarterback. He's the guy. And he's going to get a ton of reps. And he deserves them because he's played really good football. But I want Fernando and I want Aiden to push him.
1: Clint Kubiak is a bright offensive mind in this league. I thought he did wonders with Sam Darnold last year. You saw what he did the year prior with Derek Carr in New Orleans before he got hurt, right? Clint's a coach, man. There's no mistaking that. He's totally missing the boat here. I mean, totally missing the boat here. You were in year one of your program. You were in year one of setting the foundation of what it's going to mean to be a Las Vegas Raider. Yet, despite what you're saying, competition everywhere. Everybody's going to compete. You're going to see it in preseason and in mini camp and joint practice and everything. You're going to see it. We'll see if we actually see it. What I took away from this and what we've kind of known all offseason, they've hinted at it, but today he flat out said it. Kirk Cousins is going to be the

0: You don't have talent anywhere. David Bailey was a better prospect at edge than Fernando was at quarterback. Jeremiah Love, even though you wouldn't have taken him, was a better prospect at running back than Mendoza was at quarterback. Arvell Reese was a better prospect at edge linebacker than Fernando was at quarterback. Mansour Delane, better corner prospect than Mendoza was a quarterback prospect. So you get what I'm saying here. He was not deserving of being the number one pick. He just wasn't, and I think the decision may come back to bite the Las Vegas Raiders, you know, down the line. Here's the other piece of it that doesn't make a whole lot of sense. Now that you've drafted him, though, like, I didn't agree with you drafting him. Great. But now that you've done it, you should give him the opportunity to play. You don't have a year to just piss away on the job if you're Clint Kubiak. This is the National Football League, baby. Not for long. For you to just punt on year one and not get any growth or development from Mendoza, it's a waste. I don't understand it. It doesn't make sense. And some people are going to say, well, now he's going to learn behind Kirk, right? He's going to learn behind Cousins. That's BS, man. I'm cut from a different cloth when it comes to how I view young quarterbacks and how they grow and develop, right? To me, in 2026, the best way to develop a young quarterback is with on-the-job training. It's the best way to develop a young signal caller is with on-the-job training. The moment you can get him real live game reps, that's when he begins to get better. In training camp, and I've gotten the chance to cover Commanders camp since 2023. Quarterbacks in practice, more than any other position, it's so different from what you do in the game. Because in practice, you know you can't get hit. You move differently. You function differently as a quarterback when you know you're not subject to getting whacked upside the head. That is just the bottom line in the reality of it all. That's what it is. So if you're trying to maximize the development of a youngster, playing him right away to me is how you do it. You throw him in the fire, you let him drink through a fire hose, and you decide when to scale it back and when to put more on his plate. But to me, the bigger problem is not that Fernando's not going to be the week one starter. He's not even being given the opportunity to be the starter. He's saying, he told you, Kirk's going to get all of the reps in practice to ensure that he's best prepared to play. Which begs me the question, why did you draft him in the first place? And before y'all come barking up my tree, understand what I mean by that. Obviously, I understand you drafted him to be your future guy. Right? And I understand the future is not now. But it kind of is. Right? It kind of is. They got to win. Now, they're not going to win with Kirk, and they damn sure weren't going to win with Fernando. But if you're going to get the same result from both guys, why not prioritize the development of the youngster and get him some real on-the-job reps and training? The thought process to me just doesn't add up. The math ain't mathing. The beautiful part about it, though, is that the Raiders all offseason have been consistent in their thoughts on Fernando Mendoza and their plan for their number one overall pick at quarterback. Raiders GM John Spytek said this back in February, warning us that, hey, you know, Fernando may have to wait his turn.
1: I think you want to have as much pressure or limit the amount of pressure you have on that guy from the start. Now, you know, if you have a young quarterback, I'm not necessarily in favor of running him out there right away either. So, you know, another quality player that can play the quarterback position if you have a young quarterback, and obviously a great offensive line, a run game, all the things that can, like, limit his chances to really get killed, and a great defense too, because if he doesn't feel like he's got to go out there and score 35 points every week, I think that's helpful.
0: I don't know, man. I don't know. I get it. Sounds good. On its surface, sounds great. Does it actually play out this way is the question.

0: Will this actually play out this way? I don't believe that it will. Their plan is to sit Fernando for the entirety of the 26 campaign. Based off of the track record of the starter, talking about our cutting Kirk, he's not going to start all 17. No chance. I got to go back and look here as I pull up Kirk Cousins' career game log. Kirk Cousins hadn't started a full season since 2022, guys. So Fernando is going to play. But I'm also baffled by is how steadfast and confident Clint Kubiak was in saying Kirk's earned this. He could play. Last year in Atlanta, Kirk Cousins completed a tick over 60% of his passes, 10 touchdowns, 5 picks. The year prior, 18 touchdowns to 16 interceptions and 14 starts. Kirk Cousins hadn't looked like himself the last 2 years. So I don't know what it's going to look like this year in Vegas, but like I said, if you're going to suck, why not suck and develop your quarterback in the process? I don't know. What do I know? I'm just a radio host. 310-840-4910 is the number. I wanted your calls on National Chicken Wing Day. Ladies and gentlemen, what's your favorite chicken wing flavor? Are you a lemon pepper brother? Are you a sweet Asian chili type of person? Honey barbecue? Old Bay? What's your flavor? 310-840-4910 is the number. A lot more to get to in the final, 40 minutes or so of the program. When we come back on the other side, we'll bring you an installment of one of our staples here on Westwood One Sports Night. We call it Weird But True. What's next?
1: The NBA has reshaped in one summer. LeBron and Jaylen Brown are in Philly. Giannis is headed to Miami. Paul George is a Celtic. And that's just the Eastern Conference. Who will challenge the Knicks for the NBA crown? Westwood One Sports.
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10: A better life with Dr. Sanjay Gupta.
11: They say consistency is key, but sometimes you just gotta switch it up. A new study out of Harvard School of Public Health found that varying your exercise routine could add years to your life. What exercise someone did didn't matter much. What did matter was that all the exercises together worked all the muscle groups in their body. Now, an added benefit to changing things up is it can help you push through the plateau effect. That's when your body gets so efficient at doing something that you actually stop getting better at it. And we know from previous research that specializing in any one sport at a young age can make someone actually more prone to injury. And as experts we talk to point out, even elite athletes switch up things with their workouts, making sure to target strength, cardio, flexibility, balance, and doing that every single week. I'm Dr. Sanjay Gupta, helping you live a better life.
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17: 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For

0: rocking out with you. Final half hour left to go in the program. 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We'll be in Owings Mills on Thursday to visit the Ravens. We'll go down to West Virginia to the Greenbrier on Friday to visit John Harbaugh and the Giants. We'll visit Latrobe, Pennsylvania on Saturday to look at the new-look Steelers. Take a break on Sunday, and then Monday we're in the City of Brotherly Love looking at the Eagles. Tuesday we'll make a trip to Jets camp. We'll take a little break, and then we wrap things up August the 7th in Cleveland, taking a look at the most hotly contested competition in all of training camp, in my opinion, the quarterback competition for the Cleveland Browns. 310-840-4910 is the number. Two things you can chime in on. One, it's National Wing Day. What's your go-to wing flavor? Lemon pepper, honey barbecue, Asian zing, sweet Asian chili, Korean barbecue, garlic palm. What's your number one wing flavor in honor of National Wing Day? And then we were talking about the Raiders and their quarterback position and how they're handling Fernando Mendoza. Do you agree with them naming Cousins the starter for the entirety of the year? Your reaction to him not even being able to compete for the starting quarterback job. Danny wanting to chime in. Danny, what's going on?
1: Yeah, how you doing? No, I don't agree with that whatsoever. Why wouldn't they let him compete for the job first? Mendoza, you know what I mean?
0: I think it's silly. I don't know. I think it sends a bad message to the rest of your organization in year
1: one.
0: Yeah,
1: second to best best wing seasoning is something called beer can chicken.
0: What?
1: Seasoning.
0: Beer
1: I'm
0: can?
1: I'm up here in the Northeast.
0: Where specifically are you at in the Northeast? Give me your city, brother.
1: By the Hall of Fame. By the Basketball Hall of Fame.
0: Okay.
1: Springfield.
0: Gotcha.
1: Yeah, so it's okay. Beer can chicken.
0: Beer
1: season.
0: Can chicken. Now, yeah, can you give it? Can you comp it for us? Can you give us like something that tastes similar to it? Because I can't put my finger on it. Beer can? That sounds terrible.
1: I would mail some to you, but all mine are open.
0: Oof, okay.
1: Beer can chicken rub. It's
0: a rub. So it's like a dry rub is what you're saying.
1: Yeah, so it's
0: beer can
1: chicken.
0: It's
1: a place called Big Y.
0: To each its own, brother. I'm probably not going to ever indulge in any big.
1: Well, I've had them all. I've had the garlic parmesan is good.
0: I'm a lemon pepper man myself, but I'll be honest with you, and I appreciate the call. I think my number one go-to wing flavor is either sweet Asian zing or like Korean chili barbecue or something like that. I love Korean wing and Chinese wing flavors and Asian wing flavors. They're awesome. 310-840-4910 is the number. Let's go to Alex in San Diego. What's going on, Alex?
2: Hey, man. So, first of all, I'd like to respectfully agree with you that the best flavor for wings, or at least for me personally, would definitely be lemon pepper.
0: Okay.
2: I heard you mention that. And I also would say they are the best, and believe the hype, if you go to Magic City in Atlanta, they're very... very good there. It is not a joke. Second point is I really have to respectfully completely disagree with you as a Raider fan. I definitely am very psyched for how they're treating Mendoza. I do not care if it's not a real competition. I do not want to mess this kid up. This is exactly who the Raiders have been waiting for. It feels like a gift from God that we were granted the first overall pick. And that's actually the point I very highly disagree with you.
0: Yeah.
2: There is absolutely no way we should have picked anyone else but Mendoza. That's exactly the kind of quarterback you want to have in your building, a grinder, just somebody who he's the one. He's the chosen one. So that's all I'll say about that.
0: I appreciate it as always, Alex. I mean, from a personality and character standpoint, yeah, I don't think he gets much better than Fernando. He won't fail because of a lack of effort. I just don't think he's that good. And when I say that, like, I got to be more specific, obviously. I don't believe he is a difference maker. I don't believe he's a guy that'll ever be, you know, highest paid at his position. I don't think he's a guy that's going to elevate others around him and make people better. That's just not the type of quarterback that I ultimately think he is. 310-840-4910. Rayshon out in the ATL. What's going on, brother? Welcome in.
3: Man, how you doing this morning?
0: Doing good, man.
3: I got to say the best wing is Atomic from Wingstop. Got to say the best. I gotta say Atomic. But I tried some Old Bay wings, and I can't find them no more, and them things was delicious, man.
0: Can't lie about that.
3: Nah, they don't got it, man. They don't got Old Bay wings.
0: You know what's even better than, and I'm in Maryland, so you know we love Old Bay out here, right?
3: Okay.
0: You know what's better than Old Bay? Honey Old Bay, brother. Good gracious. Honey Old Bay? You think about the tanginess and the spice that you get from Old Bay, and then you throw a little sweet in it to contrast it. Hot damn.
3: And I want to say, I want to give an opinion about this this Raiders thing. I'm a big University of Miami fan, so I only watched him play one time. And I don't know, man. He gives me a little less than your quarterback out of Jacksonville, Lawrence, man. They came out with the hype.
0: He'd be lucky if he could turn into Trevor. Trevor's the best of the promise.
3: I just don't see nothing in him, man. And for Kirk Cousins to just beat you out without them fighting over that position.
0: Well, here's the thing. He didn't, to his credit, he didn't get beat out. They're not even letting him compete for the job. That's what I don't necessarily understand.
3: Yeah, that's something. Something's not right about that, man. Something's not right. But thank you, man, for taking my call.
0: Yes, sir. Appreciate you as always, man. 310-840-4910 is the number here on Westwood One Sports Night. Sam is in Baltimore wanting to check in from the Charm City. What's up, Sam?
4: What's going on, man? Lemon pepper with wet. Lemon pepper.
0: Wet
4: buffalo.
0: Lemon pepper. Ooh, yep. Okay.
4: That's the best, man. That's got to be, anytime you can get anybody to do that, that's the best one. Just give you a little side project there. Okay. Talking from Baltimore, I think Lamar's locked in, dude. I'm hoping our defense get locked in the same way that he is every year. I mean, I think it's atrocious that Josh Allen gets that MVP over him.
0: Man, you speaking, you preaching to the choir, brother. I agree with you.
4: I think that's atrocious that he gets that over him. I mean, that's a charity vote if I've ever seen one. And I'm ready, dude. I'm so ready as a Ravens fan. And I think Lamar's ready too. I think he wants it, and I think anybody who doubted him throughout every part of the contract negotiations, where everybody's making fun of him for having his mom and his agent, is eating crow. And I think that he's ready, and I'm ready. So, shout out
0: this
4: Baltimore,
0: probably,
4: shout out the Ravens.
0: It's probably the most important year for the Ravens, maybe in the history of this franchise, man, in terms of like having major leadership change at the head coach spot. I'm there on Thursday, so I'll get to be boots on the ground and see what it looks like myself. But the fact, the rave reviews that Declan Doyle, the offensive coordinator, has gotten out of Baltimore, going to blend that Ben Johnson scheme and get the traditional running game on track for Baltimore. I'm eager to see what the Ravens can be. But like I said earlier in the show, I'll say this too before we let you go, brother. I said this earlier in the show. I'm not trying to be overly critical. I'm not trying to be unfair. It's just the reality. The Ravens are a team where I don't give a damn what happens during the regular season. Talk to me in the playoffs. They have to get over the hump. Lamar Jackson's got the second worst record ever in the divisional playoffs or further.
4: I think they're all in agreement. I think they all agree with you. I think Lamar's set up. I think they're all set up with winning and then losing. So I agree. Thank you, brother. Thank you for taking my call.
0: Yes, indeed, man. Appreciate you chiming in. 310-840-4910. The number here on Westwood One Sports Night, the People Show. If you're listening out there on one of our over 200-plus affiliates, remember you can check us out via the YouTube stream as well. And if there was ever a better time, there's never been, let me be honest, to subscribe to us on YouTube. Just search Westwood One Sports Night. You will get exclusive training camp content coming up all throughout the course of camp as we begin our training camp tour here on Westwood One Sports Night. 7 cities over the course of about 10 to 12 days. Cleveland, New York, Philly, Pittsburgh, Baltimore, Washington. Just to name a few, man. 310-840-4910. It's National Wing Day, if you're just now joining us. What is your go-to wing flavor? And then if you want to show some love to a chain that you like or a mom and pop that you like, we welcome that as well here on Westwood One Sports Night. And then our actual sports topic on the phone, guys. Fernando Mendoza, number one overall pick, Heisman Trophy winner out of the University of Indiana. Clint Kubiak saying, hell no, he won't be the starter for the Las Vegas Raiders. It will be Kirk Cousins. Do you agree with the decision to not even let Mendoza compete for the starting job? They're redshirting him after drafting him 1-1 overall. Why? 310-840-4910. Corey is in Baltimore wanting to check in. Corey, what's going on? Good morning.
5: Good morning, bro. How you feeling, brother?
0: Doing good, man. Doing good. Ready for some football, man.
5: My go-to flavor is honey garlic pepper, bro.
0: Honey garlic pepper. Okay.
5: Honey garlic. All right. Now, let me address that young man that just called in talking about Mendoza is the chosen one. So you trying to tell me out of one season that he had in Indiana, he's the chosen one, and out of all the 3 years from that previous college that he was at, that man's name wasn't spoke upon. If he was the chosen one, he'd have been chosen from as a freshman leading all the way up until Indiana. It's something there that Clint Kubiak says, you know what? I'm not a fan of starting this rookie. I'm going to ease him in. Because something's telling me, like, I really don't think he's all that up to par. You know what I'm saying? When you transfer from college to the pros, I've never been a fan myself of throwing them young men in there and throwing them to the wolves like that. Every rookie should come in and sit behind somebody.
0: But that quarterback, I think the quarterback position is different. If you've ever been out to, like, training camp, man, the way that they treat the quarterback in practice, how the hell do you know what you got unless you play him in the game? Because practice is so hard to replicate what you get on game day because you can't touch him.
5: See, you gotta blame that on the NFL and the collective bargaining. Oh, well, you gotta blame that on them. Because back in the day, you had 2 and 3 days, and they was going ham at each other.
0: Right.
5: You know what I'm saying? That's why I love the NFL back in the day. That's why. I don't like the NFL. I don't like the NBA. I'm all college, bro.
0: Corey
5: I'm
0: Mazzaro-
5: all college,
0: Corey
5: man.
0: Mazzaro-
5: they
0: on the wrong side of the bed or heard
5: they
0: our Colts segment
5: baby,
0: earlier.
5: They bang.
0: You must have heard our Colts segment earlier. And we was on your Colts ass man. Earlier. And you know what I'm going to say, Corey. Chris Ballard and Steichen, to be hitching your wagon to Daniel Jones and a got-to-have-it year is malpractice, brother.
5: Let me
0: tell you every time.
5: Let me tell you something about that balloon head person, man. I've never been a fan of how he drafted. You know what I'm saying? I've never been a fan. It seems like they hit and miss. You know what I'm saying?
0: I feel like they've hit everywhere but quarterback, Corey. They've drafted some good pieces now. I just think it's quarterback. Ever since Luck, you know, did the surprise retirement, yeah, I've been looking for a quarterback ever since.
5: Dude, let me tell you something. I ain't got nothing else to say about that. Only thing is I'm going to sit there and say I'm hanging my head in shame because I'm solely disgusted with how Miss Ursay Gordon handled the situation, man. Chris Ballard and Shane Steichen ain't done nothing.
0: Did you hear what he said today? Did you hear what he said today, Corey?
5: Nope.
0: He said the reason I don't have a contract extension is because I told him I don't want one because I got to win. No.
5: Who said that?
0: Chris Ballard came out of his mouth. I'm gonna play it. We'll play it for you. I appreciate the call. Keep it. Can we do that for Corey? I do want
5: to
0: get back on the call.
5: You're going to have me cussing this truck to myself, man. You're going to have me cussing this truck to myself, bro.
0: I couldn't believe it. It was probably the most groundbreaking audio we had here tonight. Chris Ballard, the general manager of the Indianapolis Colts, who is going into what? Year number 10 on the job, 70-78-1, two playoff appearances, a 1-2 record, zero NFC South titles. He's going into a contract year, but according to him, it was his choice.
6: No. No. I wouldn't do one.
7: Why not?
6: I'm in the last year of my deal. We need to win. We need to win.
0: He's lying ass. Yeah, I didn't do a contract extension because we got to win. I didn't think we needed one. If you're a Colts fan, I'm eager to know all year long. We want to hear from you all because that is going to be a team to follow, ladies and gentlemen, throughout the course of the 2026 regular season. Larry is in Ohio wanting to tap in. What's going on, Larry?
7: What's up? What's up, my brother from a different
0: What's up, brother? What's going on, man? How you doing?
7: Hey, I'm old school. I like honey barbecue and ranch. Knock that out of the way. Mendoza, I'm a huge Buckeye fan. I think he was lighting in the bottle. You're like the other caller said, you know, mm-hmm. He's not the chosen one. Like I said, lighting in the bottle. Cignetti's a really, really good coach.
0: For sure.
7: Okay? And I'm a Browns fan.
0: I'm bullish on your Browns, baby. You know I'm bullish on your Browns now.
7: I know you are, but here's the deal, okay? Now Denzel was an All-American in Ohio State. I've got the Browns jersey. I was a big fan when he got drafted. But he don't deserve two more years of $62 million. He hasn't played a whole season since
0: he's got the concussion issue. I know. He's got the concussion problem. But here's the thing. He's loyal.
7: Yes, sir.
0: He's stayed around. He's been through the ringer with you guys. I agree, though. It was a little bit of a risk, for sure. But he can still play when he's healthy now. I appreciate the call, man. When he's healthy, for sure.
7: When he's healthy, one of the best.
0: When he's healthy, he can go. 310-840-4910. Brian calling from out of New Hampshire, wanting to chime in. What's going on, B? Brian.
8: Hey, just want to touch on Fernando Mendoza.
0: Yes, sir. What you got for us, man?
8: Previous caller. So they've talked forever about how the NFL has a quarterback development problem.
0: Mm-hmm. Tom Brady's been at the forefront.
8: Usually when these first-round draft picks get pushed into service too early, right? I'm not saying he has a ton of credit there, but Tom Brady being in the upper offices, guy was a seventh-round quarterback in Michigan, yep. Back up in New England, like, he understands that. Like, so Kirk Cousins starting week one is the best thing that can happen. What did happen? Let him learn. Let him develop. And then eventually, let him take over. And he can have a successful NFL career.
0: My question is how long does it take?
8: That's all
0: man.
8: I have to say about Fernando Mendoza. Also, Honey Sriracha Ranch.
0: Honey Sriracha Ranch. There we go. 310-840-4910. Chances in Alabama. Wrapping us up here on the phones. Chance, what's going on?
9: What's up, man? I got no problem with him not starting right away, especially when you got a vet like Mendoza. If Cousins starts.
0: You guys keep saying a vet like Cousins. Cousins was through for 10 touchdowns and 5 picks last year and 18 and 16 the year prior. What is everyone's love affair with Kirk Cousins?
9: There's no love affair. If he gets in there and he stinks and they're 0-2, put the rookie in. I'm just saying at the very beginning, mm-hmm. Let Kirk get in. I'm not saying you have to ride with him all year. And I think that's just coach speaks. I think if Cousins, messes the bed up, he'll put the rookie in. And, Allen didn't start right away. Mahomes didn't start right away. A lot of good quarterbacks didn't start right away. But I think it's coach speak. I think that there's nothing wrong with this kid sitting and watching and learning a little bit. It ain't going to kill him. It's good for him. And it's not like the Raiders are loaded.
0: Well, and that's the bigger picture issue. My question is like, well, if you know you're going to be bad with Cousins and you know you're going to be bad with Mendoza, why not get Mendoza the on-the-job training? That's been my whole point with it. Because you're going to be bad either way, Chance. That's how I look at it. But I don't know, brother. I appreciate it. Hey, real quick before we let you go, your goat wing flavor. In lieu of
9: I'm a Buffalo Bills guy. I grew up a little bit in Western New York, man. So yeah. Give me medium wings, Frank's Red Hot Sauce. And this is the most important part. You have to use blue cheese. Ranch is lame. It has to be good blue cheese dressing to dip it in.
0: There we go. Appreciate you, man. Wow. Denton Day, I think I may have just come up with it. Blue cheese or ranch? And what's your favorite wing spot? That may be the pop quiz question tomorrow.
10: Is it bad that I don't like either?
0: Blue cheese or ranch? What are you dipping your wings in? Nothing?
10: I had raw dog them. That's what the sauce is for.
0: Okay.
10: If it's a good sauce, it doesn't need another sauce.
0: So now when you go salad, would you go vinaigrette or what?
10: Yeah, vinaigrette.
0: So you just don't like ranch or blue cheese, period.
10: I've had blue cheese before on a hot wing. It was fine. But it was like, it was bougie. And I'm like, I'm never going to do this again.
0: What was it like? The blue cheese that had the real chunks in it? That's nasty. I hate that.
10: And it was, this was fancier than, it was like a, it was a super fancy restaurant that I had no business being in. And I was like, oh, this is great. I'm never going to do this again, but this is great.
0: But this is awesome. I love it for the time being. Man, oh man. 310-840-4910. We had to take a break so we can end this bad boy on time. Denton Day, how are we putting the show to bed tonight?
10: Pocket chasing next.
0: Wow.
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23: How often do you stop to wonder whether you should share something that's revealing, maybe even embarrassing, with a partner, a friend, or even your boss? In her new book called Revealing, The Underrated Power of Oversharing, behavioral scientist Leslie John says doing just that can help you deepen relationships that are vital to your life. We need people to trust us in order to get things like love, friendship, and career success. That's what she told us. When you make yourself vulnerable by revealing something sensitive, it does make other people trust you. In turn, when you ask someone to reveal something about themselves, showing that interest will generally lead someone to like you more. Why? Because people like to be asked about themselves, she says. It also signals that they are discriminating and choosy, but in a good way. I'm Dr. Sanjay Gupta, helping you live a better life.
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0: Rocking out with you. One final segment. Now, what's up on Sports Night? I appreciate you all being here, man. I said it at the start of the show. It was a calm before the storm. The energy that you got tonight is probably the most energy I'm going to have for like the next week and a half as the marathon that is NFL training camp gets underway. And that's just the reality of it, man. How much sleep are we getting tonight, Denton Day? I think you're going to get more sleep than me, inevitably. Who knows?
1: I mean, probably. But it's not exactly like we're stacking a ton of sleep. You know what I mean? Like, we'll put the show to bed, but I ain't getting a lot of bedtime.
0: Pretty much. Nap season during camp becomes just paramount. I'm having issues. My water looks cloudy as hell. I can't get over this. But, no, naps are going to be paramount. So, for me to get to Commander's practice at the start of practice, I would have to leave at about 6:54 a.m. Eastern time. That would put me there at 8:15. Practice starts at 8:30.
1: God, so if I far.
0: Yeah, so if I get there at 8:30, I'll probably get to sleep until 7:15, which if I can get to bed by 4, which is unrealistic, honestly. An hour? I don't think I'm going down in an hour. I probably will, though. Throw on the Unreal. I can't even throw on Unreal. I've watched it. By the way, I'm not throwing on Monday Night Raw. What a terrible-ass episode of Raw last night. I mean, just god-awful.
1: That's your boys.
0: Yeah, and I was dreading even wanting to talk about it because then you get to rub it in my face about how I like the less...
1: The Fed.
0: Yeah, I like the lesser of the two promotions that matter right now. I don't know what I liked, if I'm being honest. I even thought the Obafemi Brock thing was lame too. Like it just wasn't good, man. I do love Solo Sikoa and how they're letting him be like a baby face.
1: Pow.
0: Yeah, I love that. There's something. Shoot, I just spilled water on my floor. There's something in my cup, dog. This is why.
1: I think it's ice and
0: I'm
1: water.
0: Driving a Wawa, bro. I can't.
1: You and I are such different people because you're like, there's no way I'm going to get to bed in an hour, and I'm going to be in bed like 4 minutes after the show is over.
0: Normally, like, full transparency to pull the curtain back. We powwow, me, Oliver Popular, and Denton after the show. We just sit here and chop it up. I guarantee
1: there will be none of that today.
0: There will be no chopping it up tonight. Oliver, it's just not happening. Oliver's going to go get his Gatorade Zero. I already know he's geeked up for the end of the show.
1: He's like, I need you guys out of here. Get out.
0: Oh. Ha ha. Good job, pal. That's the imaging for putting it to bed. We had about roughly 30 seconds left. I appreciate everybody being here. Awesome show per usual. Subscribe to us on YouTube, Westwood One Sports Night. We got exclusive training camp content coming your way. Myself and Denton Day. Boots on the ground in Ashburn for Commanders practice tomorrow. I'll keep the show on the road going to Baltimore, West Virginia to see the Giants, Pittsburgh to see the Steelers, Philly to see the Eagles, Cleveland to see the Browns, all within the span of the next 10 days, man. Appreciate Denton. Appreciate Oliver Popular. Thank you for your calls. Drake Toll, what up, dog?
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9: There are lots of things you can measure to get an idea of how healthy you are at any given moment. Temperature, heart rate, blood pressure, just to name a few. But how about how healthy you will be and how long you're likely to live? According to a new study out of the University at Buffalo, two simple strength tests are pretty accurate at predicting longevity in older women. One is hand grip strength, and the other is how quickly people can stand up from a seated position without using their arms. By the way, I remember interviewing former President Jimmy Carter when he was quite old and being really impressed how he just popped out of the chair without using his arms. Not a lot of older people can actually do that. But I think the message here is that maintaining strength as you age is going to help you perform everyday activities, but also help you avoid injury and stay independent. I'm Dr. Sanjay Gupta, helping you live a better life.
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0: 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Hit us up in the chat. Like, subscribe, comment. Do the whole deal. If you're just now joining us, big time show news. I've been calling it Westwood One Sports Night's training camp tour. Damn it, I'm going to do this. It's Lenore Willingham's training camp tour with Westwood One Sports Night coming up over the next week or so. Super duper excited to get out on the road and touch grass at a couple of different training camps, beginning tomorrow in Ashburn, Virginia with the Commanders, Thursday in Baltimore with the Ravens, Friday in West Virginia with the John Harbaugh era getting underway with the Giants. Saturday will be in Pittsburgh, kicking off the Mike McCarthy era with the Steelers. And then Monday will be in Philadelphia visiting the Eagles. Tuesday, the 4th, visiting the Jets. And then Friday, the 7th, in Berea, Ohio, getting a up-close and personal look at the most hotly contested quarterback competition in all of the NFL, Shedeur Sanders versus Deshaun Watson, Browns camp coming up next Friday. So excited for the training camp tour. If you're out there and you're a sicko fan and you indulge in training camp and you see your boy out there, say what's up, man. We're family here on Westwood One Sports. Now, y'all have been awesome supporting us all across the country. I expect to feel the love and then show it back, man, as we go on this trip up and down the East Coast. One place that we're not going, that I'm kind of sad that we're not, is to Indianapolis to visit the Colts, because they're another team to me that as we really get into the meat of the offseason, as training camp is about to start, they're an interesting case study, man. You think about the way that they started last year, shot out of a cannon, and then Daniel Jones tears his Achilles. And that Achilles tear, if we're being frank, right, it totally changed the trajectory, not just of their 2025 season, ladies and gentlemen. I think it changed the trajectory of their entire organization, their entire program. Because here's the reality. In the 10 games that we saw out of Daniel Jones last year, the Colts were 8-2. That was the best record in football. They had 130 first downs. That was best in the NFL. And he averaged 8.4 yards an attempt, good for 4th in the National Football League. He finished the season 19 touchdowns, 8 interceptions, and the 8th best QBR in football. Daniel Jones, for the first time in his career, put it all together last year under Shane Steichen, under Chris Ballard, in this Colts organization. But the problem is that he only played 13 games, right? He only played 13 games, and that's been the story throughout the course of Daniel Jones' career. The fascinating piece to me about all of this is that Shane Steichen and Chris Ballard, the head coach and the general manager of the Colts, their seat is talky hot, ladies and gentlemen. They have to win this year or else their ass is grass. And if it wasn't for the unfortunate and untimely passing of Jim Irsay and Carly Lloyd, the family member, needing to, you know, get some time under her belt before making big decisions, they probably would have got fired last year, if we're being honest, based off of the way that they crumbled down the stretch. So the fact that Chris Ballard, Shane Steichen, and the Colts are putting their job security, their football future, in the hands of Daniel Jones, I think it's a crazy-ass decision. Glad I'm not them, is what I would say. Interestingly enough, Chris Ballard, the GM of the Indianapolis Colts, he had this to say about his future in Indy when it comes to a contract extension.
1: No. No. I wouldn't do one. I'm in the last year of my deal. We need to win. We need to win.
0: Can we be honest, guys? Can we be for real here? You really think that's the reason why he didn't get a contract extension? Because he didn't want one? He wanted to prove himself? No, Carly Irsay, I don't want the bag right away. Let me prove it. Let's just be real, right? His ass didn't have a contract extension on the table, and for good reason. When you look at the track record of Chris Ballard, 78-1 through 9 seasons with the Indianapolis Colts. In the last 3 years, they've gone 8-9, 8-9, and 9-8. They have been the definition of mediocrity. The year prior to that, it was 4-12-1. Here's the biggest problem that Chris Ballard and the Indianapolis Colts have run into over the course of the past few years, up until last year, honestly. They have not been able to find a successor for Andrew Luck. His retirement screwed this organization. And I don't even want to say it screwed him, because you got to be prepared for anything to happen. It's your job to deal with these types of things. Chris Ballard, it feels like it's gotten a pass for Andrew Luck retiring. They have not been able to pick a quarterback. And then when they did try and pick a quarterback early on in the draft, they went with Anthony Richardson and gave him a leash that was Kevin Hart short. So I don't understand the thought process if you are Chris Ballard in the Indianapolis Colts. You're really putting all of your eggs in the Daniel Jones basket, fresh off of a torn Achilles tendon. You saw how Kirk Cousins looked in year one post-Achilles. Think about how much Daniel Jones and his game is predicated on athleticism, guys. We don't know how the hell he's going to look. I think it's a crazy-ass gamble, and we will see at the end of the day who is right and who is wrong. But the bigger question that I have, right, what the hell are they doing with Anthony Richardson? The fourth overall pick back in the 2023 NFL draft famously only had, what, 10, 12 college starts out of the University of Florida, and clearly was viewed as a guy that was going to need some time to grow and develop. Now, I know, based off of some insider information, that Anthony Richardson, and it's been reported and well-documented as well, Anthony Richardson has not handled himself like a pro's pro when it comes to his time in Indianapolis. It's just the reality of the situation, right? You can't be the starting quarterback and oversleep practice. You can't. It's just a no-no. But here's why I look at the Colts and go, well, hold on, Slim. You drafted him with the fourth overall pick. For you to cut his water off after one missed payment, I mean, damn, can he get a longer leash is what I'm asking. I'm not trying to justify the behavior at all. It's not what I'm saying. But we're talking about a young man that at the time was 22 years old, guys. 22. He overslept practice. They're 22-year-olds that oversleep work all the time. No, I get it. The NFL is different than working at Office Depot, right? It's different. It's levels to it. But still, a 22-year-old is a 22-year-old. I don't like the lack of patience that the Colts have shown as an organization with Anthony Richardson. From an on-field standpoint, when it comes to his ability, I'm not trying to sit here and act as if he's not a work in progress, but you kind of, to me, would give yourself more time if you could show this front office, and ownership rather, that, hey, we've got a long-term plan at quarterback. You cannot, there's no way, and I don't care how little football Carly Ursay knows, and I know she wears the headset and has got her little notepad on the sidelines in her cowboy boots. I love her. She's awesome. I don't know how much she knows about football. I know she's smarter than to believe that Daniel Jones is the future at quarterback for the damn Colts. I know she ain't stuck on stupid now. You probably couldn't convince Daniel Jones' own family that he's the future of the damn Colts at quarterback. I mean, let's be honest here, man. Look at what he's been throughout the duration of his career. And I get it, right? Maybe this is the year that he stays healthy. Because when he was healthy last year, through those 13 starts, as I mentioned, he was one of the best quarterbacks in football. He was. Now, as an overall roster, looking at Indianapolis, I don't want to act as if Chris Ballard has done all bad. He has really failed at the game's most important position. But in terms of drafting other areas, like, they've hit on draft picks during this Chris Ballard era, right? And they've taken pretty significant risks. like they took last year, going out and getting Sauce Gardner. So it's not as if it's a lack of effort, right, for Chris Ballard. But when you swing and miss on a top five pick at quarterback, it's like when you jump in the water in Fortnite. It's over. The game is done. You can't come back from it. That's kind of how I feel about Chris Ballard and his future in Indianapolis with the Colts, man. It's a shame, though, like I continue to say, because the rest of the roster in Indy isn't bad, and they're in a division that doesn't have a team that's got a clear-cut stranglehold on things. They could be a frisky group coming up here in 2026. It wouldn't stun me at all, but I look at them from a 1,000-foot view in how they have moved organizationally. And Chris Ballard, I mean, for you to put your faith in Daniel Jones, it doesn't make sense. You can't justify it. Now, I know what some Colts fans may say. Well, what were our other options, Linnell? Kyler Murray was a free agent. You wouldn't have had to commit the big-time money that you committed to Daniel Jones. And I think that's the bigger issue that I have. It's not giving Daniel Jones the ball for 2026. It's the ridiculous-ass contract that he's on. He's not worth the money that he signed for on the dotted line. He's not. Now, I get it, right? You got to overpay when you don't have a surplus of options. I totally understand that. But Daniel Jones? I don't know, man. I think you would be better off trying to see what you can get and turn Anthony Richardson into. And the fact that he's still within that organization after he's publicly requested a trade, he's been a good sport, hadn't been a jackass. He's showing up on time now. A little bit too late for that, probably, AR. But he's been a good sport about it. He's handled his business. I'm eager to see him on the field. I am. That brother's got talent. You can't tell me. I know there's, and this is the other thing, Shane Steichen and that sort of offense, RPO-based attack, seems like it'd be tailor-made for Anthony Richardson. So I do

0: I would be the guy that could turn him into somebody. But we know how these coaches think. They think they could fix anybody, especially a guy that has the physical tools of an Anthony Richardson. And he's shown, it's not like he hasn't shown it at the NFL level. Hadn't been anywhere, you know, consistently enough. But he's shown it. This is where I lean to Denton Day. Am I just being kind to Anthony Richardson, acting like there's any shot that he could be something at the quarterback position in this league? It just feels like he hasn't gotten a real shot.
1: Yeah, you're being kind, because he had a real shot, and then he quite literally slept it away. Now, I think you could argue,
0: yeah,
1: that his redemption window has not been nearly as wide as yes, most first-round picks. And a redemption window is pretty self-explanatory. It's the amount of chances that you get if you do have a mess-up. Now, most mess-ups are usually on the field, but an example is Sam Darnold. Most quarterbacks, if you're drafted in the third round, you get two teams, and then you're done. Darnold got four before we found Seattle, and then he made it work. Yeah. So I am interested in the fact that they don't seem to want to move him, but they don't seem to want to play him either. So what's the point there?
0: I wonder how invested they are in his development right now. Like, do they give a damn about the development of Anthony Richardson? And I don't want to pile on here, but he had the sleeping incident, and he also had the tap out, where he checked himself out of the damn football game. If Mike Shanahan was his damn coach, he would have ripped him for his lack of cardiovascular endurance at the podium postgame. That was another major, major red flag and a, you know, nail in the coffin for him with the organization. He looked like a quitter. Now, of course, I try to defend him on it. I just be trying to give everybody the benefit of the doubt, man. We just people. We humans at the end of the day. I try to give him the benefit of the doubt. I got dunked on for it. He's on his last leg right now. I'm curious to see how much action he gets throughout the course of the preseason. And I feel like there's something there with him, man. That's kind of what I was asking you, Denton. Not has he ruined his chance, but, like, do you think he's salvageable? Like, is it worth taking a flyer on him if you're an organization?
1: So I think it comes down to a fundamental issue. And it's a fundamental thing that not everyone in the NFL agrees with, which I think is interesting. Can you coach accuracy? If you believe the answer to that is yes, then you take a shot on him. If you believe the answer to that is no, then you do not take a shot at him. And I take this from Mike Shanahan, who has told a friend of mine, hey, if you're not accurate at the NFL level, you're never going to be accurate. I think that's a problem with Anthony Richardson.
0: That is tough. Maybe he needs to get with, like, Jordan Palmer, or name your favorite quarterback guru. I just feel like there's too much talent there with him. The accuracy thing is an issue. I disagree with that take, though, in terms of, like, you can't fix accuracy, because accuracy is a byproduct of your mechanics. And if you can get the mechanics and the footwork in line, that is coachable. So in turn, I think accuracy would be coachable as well. Is it easy? Hell no. You, I mean, you got to rep it and rep it and rep it and rep it and rep it. And that's the problem here. He's not getting that type of opportunity, as Denton kind of alluded to, man. So we'll see what happens next when it comes to the Indianapolis Colts. But, you know, as far as their future is concerned, year number 9 for Chris Ballard here. We'll see if Daniel Jones could save the job of Chris Ballard and Shane Steichen in Indianapolis with the Colts. A lot more to get to here on West Woodlawn Sports tonight. Whitney Youngest in charge, Lenell Willingham kicking it with you as we get you up to 3 a.m. Eastern time. If you're just now locking in, man, major, major show announcement. We are taking this bad boy on the road. Our Westwood One Sports Night training camp tour, stopping by 7 different NFL camps over the span of the next 10 days. Starting tomorrow in Ashburn, Virginia, paying a visit to the Washington Commanders. We'll go to Baltimore on Thursday. We'll go to Giants camp on Friday, Steelers camp on Saturday, Eagles camp on Monday, and then Jets practice on Tuesday, all before wrapping it up next Friday, August the 7th, in Believeland, Cleveland, Ohio, the site of probably the most interesting camp competition in the NFL, Shedeur Sanders versus Deshaun Watson. Super duper excited about that. We've talked a lot about the National Football League, man. 43 days away from night one

0: of the NFL regular season, Seahawks and Patriots in a rematch of the Super Bowl. There is a quarterback for one of those teams that I think is poised for a major, major step back coming up in 2026. I'll give you my thoughts on that. Plus, Dan Orlovsky of ESPN put his foot in his mouth once again. I'll tell you how next here on Westwood One Sports Night.
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12: A better life with Dr. Sanjay Gupta.
13: There are lots of things you can measure to get an idea of how healthy you are at any given moment. Temperature, heart rate, blood pressure, just to name a few. But how about how healthy you will be and how long you're likely to live? According to a new study out of the University at Buffalo, two simple strength tests are pretty accurate at predicting longevity in older women. One is hand grip strength, and the other is how quickly people can stand up from a seated position without using their arms. By the way, I remember interviewing former President Jimmy Carter when he was quite old and being really impressed how he just popped out of the chair without using his arms. Not a lot of older people can actually do that. But I think the message here is that maintaining strength as you age is going to help you perform everyday activities, but also help you avoid injury and stay independent. I'm Dr. Sanjay Gupta, helping you live a better life.
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0: Charles and L. Willingham getting you up to 3 a.m. Eastern time, kicking it with you as we take you coast to coast, bring you the latest and greatest in the world of sports. Number to hit us up on the talking text line, 310-840-4910. We're going to get to the phones coming up here momentarily because there's something pretty polarizing that I want to get to. Before we do that, reset things here. Welcome in. Appreciate you locking in. However you choose to do so, you can check us out via our YouTube live stream. Just search Westwood One Sports Night. 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You can get YouTube exclusive content coming up here during training camp as we go on our Westwood One Sports Night training camp tour. 7 cities, 10 days, and a little bit of sleep. I'm super geeked up for it, man. We'll take a trip to Washington. We'll take a trip to Baltimore. We'll take a trip to Cleveland. We'll take a trip to New York to visit the Jets. We'll go to West Virginia to visit John Harbaugh and the Giants. We'll go to Philadelphia to check in on the Eagles. And we'll also be in Pittsburgh checking out the Steelers. So super duper excited for that. If you're a fan out there at any of those camps, come holla at cha boy. I told you going into the break, right? 43 days away from the start of the National Football League season. And as we get closer to the NFL season, you know, I always talk about every fan base needing to be optimistic, every fan base, you know, being geeked up about what their squad could be coming up in the year. The Super Bowl champions are a team that we don't spend a whole lot of time talking about. If I'm being honest, right, I think Seattle as a team is poised for a major step back. But to me, it has everything to do with the quarterback. And I know what some folks are going to say. Well, Linnell, look at what Sam Darnold did last year. He led him to the Super Bowl. Brother, 4,000 yards passing, a career high, 25 touchdowns, but 14 interceptions. For the life of me, I don't know how Seattle, and it really speaks to how good the rest of the roster is, and it should get our minds thinking about a bigger picture conversation of, well, how important is it to have elite quarterback play if you're trying to win a Super Bowl? Because they didn't get that last year. I know what the numbers are going to say. I know what some folks out there are going to try and convince you on these sports talk shows. But the reality is, Sam Darnold's ass wasn't very good in 2026 or 2025. And the numbers speak to that. He led the NFL in turnovers. To do that as a quarterback is a problem, right? What's the number one job of the quarterback? Put the ball in the end zone. Quite literally, he gave the football away more than any other player in the entire National Football League a season ago. First in the NFL in fumbles, second most fumbles lost, third most interceptions. Yet, Seattle won 14 games in the Super Bowl. If he plays that way this year, they will not reach the expectations that everyone across the country has for them. I have no doubts about that. If he leads the NFL in turnovers, first and foremost, has that ever happened? A quarterback winning the Super Bowl after leading the entire National Football League in turnovers. When I read it, it doesn't even sound real. It doesn't even sound real. I have, and this has been something where I know I've probably been in the minority on it, right? Other people are all in on Sam Darnold. Everyone thinks he's resurrected his career. He's turned things around. In big games, Sam Darnold at times struggled last year, but it's not just about big games. It's more nuanced than that. When Sam Darnold faced pressure last year, he had the third worst EPA in the National Football League. He could not function under pressure, and that's been the story of his entire career. And shout out to our guy, Denton Day. Eli Manning, back in 2007, led the NFL in turnovers, but won the Super Bowl. But what do we know about that team? It's almost like they're a spitting image of each other in terms of what the defense was, what those defensive lines were, the running game of each of those two teams. So, good pull by D-Day. It's just, I don't know, man. He's got to be better, though, I know, in order for them to try and replicate last year's success, because that team isn't the same anymore either. There's no more Clint Kubiak. You've got another offensive coordinator, Sam Darnold. He's taking his talents to Vegas to try and lead the Raiders. Ooh. So there's going to be, you know, some turnover there in terms of the coordinator spot. You lost Kenneth Walker Zach Charbonnet's own pup entering camp. So it's going to be interesting to see, you know, how the offense continues to evolve now that Clint Kubiak's not the guy. I have some questions on defense, too. You lost Reek Woolen to the Philadelphia Eagles. You lost Kobe Bryant to the Chicago Bears. You lost, arguably, your best edge rusher in Boye Mafe to the Cincinnati Bengals. So it's not as if this group is coming back intact the way that they were a season ago. What I'm not going to sit up here and do, though, is act like they're void of talent. It's one of the best rosters in the NFL, 1 through 53. On the offensive side, though, Sam Darnold must be better than what he was last year, or they're not going to have any sort of success. I want to switch gears here, if we can do so here, for a second. Dan Orlovsky of ESPN is someone who's been pretty polarizing in terms of his sports takes. He led the charge saying the ridiculous take of Ty Simpson being better than Fernando Mendoza, both of which aren't franchise quarterbacks long term. We'll find that out here as the years pass. But Orlovsky, to me, put his foot in his mouth today on Get Up, ruffling some feathers by giving this take on pedicures.
1: Question.
2: I am.
1: You never get a pedicure?
2: I have never gotten a pedicure.
1: Oh, it's a delight.
2: I never will. Yeah, no, I am completely against pedicures for dudes.
1: What for?
2: You're a dude. You're not supposed to get pedicures.
1: Yes, you are. Nah, Nothing wrong with being pampered. Oh, it's a delight.
2: No. I am so against this. This is a thing for me.
1: You're coming with me.
2: Dudes should not be getting pedicures.
1: Who am I told is laughing at this? Monica Mc... Jay, can we put them up there to feel good?
3: Just nasty feet, Dan.
2: My feet are awful. I totally agree, but you're I'd rather have awful feet than get pedicures.
1: Oh, come on. They scrape the terrible skin.
2: You're also not the person who should be having a pedicure.
1: I love a pedicure. Yeah, are you kidding?
4: It feels fantastic.
1: I totally agree. I've got my friends
2: taking their teenage sons to get them.
1: Yeah, I think it's an excellent idea.
2: What?
1: Yes, and you should join them. And I've just got a text here from your wife who says, yes, I think, Dan, you, Greeny, talk him into it.
2: Trust me, I'm talking you into this.
1: I know where we're...
0: I'll be real, right? I've never gotten a pedicure in my life. Have I wanted one? You damn right. Are you kidding? Now, I'm ticklish. I know to be 6'2". 285 pounds to being ticklish. It's a weird combination, I know. I'm very ticklish on my feet, so I don't know how I would react to the women, you know, touching my feet, and I would have a woman doing my feet. Ain't no man doing my feet. That's where me and Danielle might be on the same page. I would be ticklish, but I see nothing wrong with it, and I'll even take it a step further. If you've got a problem with a man getting a pedicure, you're a literal psychopath. I don't know what Dan O was talking about. Sometimes I think he says things just to kind of get these reactions like he's getting right now out of me. But it doesn't make sense. Here's where I can relate. And I was debating all night long. And if you're watching and listening on the radio,
5: this is where you show your feet on camera.
0: This is where you check out the YouTube stream.
5: For free?
0: Search Westwood One Sports Night. I'm looking at my feet right now, and I'm realizing I'm not going to show you all.
5: Oh, thank God.
0: My sock smells pretty good. My feet are awful. I'm gonna call it like I see it. I'm gonna be real. When I meet a new woman, there's two things that I'm fearful of. I'm fearful of sleeping with her without my socks on, and I'm fearful of me falling asleep first and snoring her brains out. Two things I am very, very cognizant of when I sleep with a new person. Him having bad feet isn't a problem. It's him having bad feet and then saying he's against pedicures. Like, if someone was to go buy me a pedicure, like, if one of you fans out there, now I feel like I'm going to be soliciting. That's not what I'm doing. If someone wanted to give me a massage or a pedicure or whatever, I'd take it. I would take it. I'm not against pedicures. I just don't have the time. I don't want to make the time. There are more important things. How much does it cost, by the way? Didn't I know? Have you had a pedicure before?
5: I've had several. Well, two.
0: What do they run you? That's what I'm curious of. It feels like it's something that's expensive.
5: They're not the cheapest thing in the world. You know, it's an hour of getting your feet massaged, which is great.
0: It's an hour?
5: Cleaned, which is roughly, I guess it depends. Given the state of how you have described your feet, might take a little bit longer than an hour. But that, let me tell you, man, the first time I got one, they put some elbow grease into my feet. They bring out this cheese grating looking thing to where they're just taking down calluses. They were taking down calluses that I didn't know existed. They were like finding new ones. And I was like, I didn't even know this part of my foot touched the shoe.
0: Which is incredible. I can't believe I've had my socks on this long during the show. I never do the show with socks on. Throw those over there. But it's something that is fascinating to me. And I wanted to get you all's thoughts on it at 310-840-4910. Feels like one of those everyman topics that we can all relate to out there. If you're a man or a woman, I want to hear from you. Talk and text line wide open for you. 310-840-4910. Do you see an issue with a man getting a pedicure? If you do, I want to know why. 310-840-4910. And women out there, is it a red flag if your man gets manis and pedis? Because I was told by a bougie, beautiful woman not too long ago that I had some dirt up under my nails and I needed to get my nails done. You know what I did? I didn't get my nails done, but I paid extra close attention to it in the shower that night. And when I saw her next, I guarantee you, I bet your ass, my nails were a lot cleaner. 310-840-4910. The other piece is this, right? And this is where I'm kind of giving away state secrets about myself. When I was younger, right, I was a lazy kid. I was. In the wintertime, I didn't lotion my legs if I wasn't wearing shorts. So I would be ashy as hell up under my jeans. And we had, what was it, Miss McClellan was our gym teacher at Shady Grove Middle School. And sometimes I wouldn't dress because I was afraid to get roasted. I forgot the lotion. And I come out and my legs is white as snow. So I get not lotioning and not doing your feet. The not lotioning thing, though, y'all know how I feel about that. Every part of your body should be lotioned. I've learned that now as an adult, but I used to think differently. So if you think that pedicures are bad for men, hopefully we can change your perspective here tonight on Westwood One Sports Night. Because I'll be honest, looking at my feet right now, and I got big feet. I have a big, thick, wide foot where I need to probably wear a W on my shoes. I don't know how much. I'm debating that whether or not I want to. I'm really wrestling whether or not I want to put my feet in this camera. You have to. You should probably have to like subscribe to a different Patreon account or something.
5: I'm about to say this is premium content here on a free page. Like you
0: about to say
5: this is high quality merchandise. You can't just give your feet away for free.
0: I know. This is exactly why.
5: Also, real miss by ESPN because they knew they were going to talk about that. This comes from comments that John Summerall, the coach of Florida's wife, made about him, where people were kind of having some fun at his expense, saying that it's soft for him to get pedicures, which, again, it's not. They bring out, like, cheese graters to take down calluses.
0: It hurts, doesn't it?
5: I got made fun of the first time I got a pedicure. The woman doing it said I had baby feet.
0: Baby feet?
5: Yeah, which was basically making fun of me for squirming. But a real miss by ESPN not having Rex Ryan on the show that day.
0: Yeah. Honestly,
5: I would have loved to know his opinions on Dano's feet, on pedicures in general. Can Rex Ryan go get pedicures if there are other people who have their feet out?
0: Yeah,
5: or is that, does that become too much?
0: It's disgusting. And I don't normally get squirmish over feet, but mine aren't horrible. It's kind of why I want to show you all, because now I feel like I'm a gas W. I think I got icky feet. I don't. 310-840-4910 is the number. Question's very simple. Dan Orlovsky of ESPN says it's crazy for a man to get a pedicure. I want your thoughts at 310-840-4910. Your opinion on males getting pedicures. We'll take your calls on that. Plus, give you an update on Aaron Rodgers in his retirement tour next through a Westwood One Sports Night.
3: The NBA has reshaped in one summer. LeBron and Jaylen Brown are in Philly. Giannis is headed to Miami. Paul George is a Celtic. And that's just the Eastern Conference. Who will challenge the Knicks for the NBA crown? Westwood One Sports.
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0: rocking out with you as we get you up to 3 a.m. Eastern time, taking you coast to coast, bringing you the latest and greatest in the world of sports. 43 days away from night one of the National Football League season, Seahawks Patriots, a rematch of the Super Bowl to kick things off on a Wednesday. Training camp, though, right around the corner as well. We begin our training camp tour here for Westwood One Sports Night tomorrow in Washington, going out to Ashburn, Virginia to see the Commanders, and we'll take our talents to Baltimore with the Ravens. Giants camp in Greenbrier, West Virginia on Friday. Steelers camp in Latrobe, PA on Saturday. Eagles camp on Monday. Jets camp on Tuesday. And then Browns camp wrapping up the tour on Friday, August the 7th. If you see us out there, show us some love. Say what's up, man. I will reciprocate the energy. If you're just now joining the program, hot button topic that I want to get to here. Let's get right to it if you're just now joining us. Dan Orlovsky of ESPN with a flamethrower of a take that's honestly stupider and stupider. Sounds stupider and stupider every time I hear it. This is what he had to say about men getting pedicures.
1: Question.
2: I am.
1: You never get a pedicure?
2: I have never gotten a pedicure.
1: Oh,
2: you
1: it's a delight.
2: I never will.
3: Yeah, no,
2: I am completely against pedicures for
1: what,
2: dudes.
1: What for?
2: You're a dude. You're not supposed to get pedicures.
1: Yes, you are.
2: Nah,
1: nothing wrong with being pampered.
2: I am so against this. This is a thing for me.
1: Coming with me.
2: Dudes should not be getting pedicures.
1: Who am I told is laughing at this? Monica Jay Will? Can we put them up to
4: feel good?
1: Jay Will?
4: Just nasty feet, Dan. Just nasty feet.
2: My feet are awful. I totally agree, but I'd rather have awful feet than get pedicures.
1: Oh, come on. They scrape the terrible skin.
2: You're also not the person who should be having a
1: pedicure. I love a pedicure.
3: Yeah,
1: are you kidding?
3: It feels fantastic.
1: I totally agree. I think
2: I've got my friends taking their teenage sons to get them.
1: Yeah, I think it's an excellent idea.
2: What?
1: Yes, and you should join them. And I've just got a text here from your wife who says, yes, I think, Dan, Greeny, talk him into it.
2: Trust.
0: I think Dan O has got a bunch of weird takes non-football. He also, doesn't season his food. He doesn't use certain dips and condiments. Dan O is a weird dude. Hell of a football mind, but a strange dude. But it opens up Pandora's box for me, man. 310-840-4910. Do you take issue? Do you see anything wrong with men getting manis and pedis? I'm going to take it a step further. I'm going to say a pedicure and a manicure. I know in my generation, my age group, I'm 28, I'm the bachelor of this program. I got a Facebook dating profile, and I might be on Hinge and Tinder by the weekend. So I know what it's like being in the field. Women love men with groomed hands. They also love men with groomed feet. Now, you can't wear socks on your hands, so you got to have your fingers intact. You can't be out here with dirty fingernails. You can get away with your feet looking bad. Do you see an issue, though, with a man getting a manicure or a pedicure? I'm just curious to get the country's thoughts. 310-840-4910. See where we're at on this. Let's go to Roy in Birmingham, Alabama, wanting to check in. Roy, what's going on, brother? Welcome in to Westwood One Sports Tonight. What you got for us, man?
5: How you doing today?
0: I am doing good, Roy. I appreciate you tapping in, man.
5: No problem. 6 or 7 years ago, I was diagnosed with diabetes. Mm-hmm. And going through the training, what I need to do, take the medicine, everything. But one thing the doctor did say that I got to do is take care of your feet.
0: Yep.
5: And that's a medical fact. Anybody with diabetes, you got to take care of your feet, because if you don't, something happens, you're going to be walking around, you're going to get your foot amputated or whatever. So Don Orlovsky's take about never getting your feet taken care of and everything like that, that's just stupid. It's dumb. If you're, and I get my feet done every 2 weeks. I think you should get it done at least once a month. But ever since I've been a diabetic, I have no problem with my feet, nothing whatsoever, no problems. So everybody should get it done, not just because I'm a diabetic, but just because it's clean and keeps your health and everything.
0: And Roy, it's a comfortability piece of it too. Now, I've gone stretches where I didn't take care of my feet properly, and I begin to feel it. You walking on it, and it's a callus, it's hard, it hurt. It don't feel good. Well, you don't take care of your feet. So I thought Orlovsky was tone deaf with that, but clearly he's moisturizing his feet properly every day. I don't know. I just think our guy, Bama Proof, Beast of Uptown DC on the XAP, saying manicures and pedicures for men should be monthly. Should not be monthly, rather. It should be seasonal. Anything else is zesty. wrong with y'all, man? Ain't nothing wrong with getting your feet done. Who the hell wants to walk around with their feet hurting? Clearly, I don't work no hard, strenuous jobs, man. I know this is going to sound funny. I got to do a better job upkeeping and the maintenance on my feet in terms of moisturizing them. But I do know this. When I was working at Lowe's and I was working the overnight shift and we was building and rearranging the stores and the aisles, when I was wearing my steel toes, I guarantee you I was lotioning my feet then. If you work a real blue-collar job, you know damn well you can't be out here with your feet feeling like anything. Steve is in Atlanta wanting to chime in. Steve, what's up, good brother?
3: What's going on, my brother?
0: What's going on, man? How you doing?
3: Not much. I can't complain. Just checking in with you tonight on the Petty and Manny convo. I'm going to just say, when I was probably your age, I'm a little older than you, like I'm 40, 41 now, right? But when I was 20s, like, I'm going to say in my 20s, I used to always tell my cousin, like, man, what make you go to get, you know, do that Petty and Manny thing? That's for, like, a female thing. So I never got it. And then now he took me one time. I've been going ever since. So, and guess what? I'm going to tell you this, man. Uh-huh. Do you know how many compliments I get because of my manicure?
0: Yeah, women love it. I'll be honest. The females love it.
3: Yeah, like I'm literally like, you know, I'm not even talking about like at a pool or a beach setting, just like at the bar. It's like, oh, you got a nice manicure. Like one girl, like, it's like literally almost like cologne as an accessory. You see what I'm saying? Like I get so many. And like the gentleman was just saying before, like even if you don't have a health condition, it's almost like a part of your grooming. It's something like, you know, whether it's a shape up or a lineup. So it's like, and you don't have to get it, you know, like in your case, if you haven't been, it's going to take probably honestly a month to get right or in the shape. But once you do it, once a month, all right, cool. But like I say, just to not be doing it, that's diabolical, man.
0: Your feet probably look crazy. And I'll be honest, I ain't judging nobody because look, my dog's just woofing.
3: And see, that's what you said, man.
0: Yeah.
3: You'll be more comfortable in the future, like when you get in your 40s, taking them socks off, bro. You're gonna be like, oh man, I'm good now.
0: Look, you know when I feel it, honestly, when I play basketball, man, jamming the top of my damn shoe, I feel it.
3: Oh yeah.
0: So I appreciate you as always, though, Steve. Good to hear from you, man. 310-840-4910. Is there any issue, ladies and gentlemen, with a man getting a manicure or pedicure? Dan Orlovsky of ESPN says, hail to the now. Bobby is in Chicago. Bobby, what's going on, man?
6: How you doing?
0: Doing good, Bobby.
6: You know what, guys?
0: Bobby, I'm sorry, what? Oh, you're echoing, that's all. I couldn't hear you.
6: Sorry. So anyway, I love pedicures. I used to get manicures and pedicures when I worked downtown. But now I don't, and I'm hard on my feet with work. I walk a lot.
0: Okay.
6: But I get pedicures, and I even went as far as, like, if depending on what time of year it is, 4th of July, I'll get my nails painted red, white, and blue. I don't give a darn. You know, it is what it is. Real men wear pink.
0: Oh, okay, Slim. Hey, look, to each his own, brother. We an equal opportunity program.
6: You
0: know, what's
6: there you go.
0: 310-840. 49-10. This is where I draw my line in the sand. I ain't Caleb Williams now.
7: I'm about to say, you're not cosplaying as your goat?
0: No, I'm not. And look, I don't got a problem with it. To each his own, which is not my thing. 310-840-4910. Remember, and we're getting ready to introduce our LA audience, getting ready to tap in here as we ease our way into the 1 o'clock hour on the East Coast. Y'all was on my ass last night. Oh, Linnell, you're being rude. The Kyle Shanahan, you're being disrespectful. He's not hiding nothing, you big fat meanie. Guess who's going to get the last laugh on Kyle Shanahan? 310-840-4910 is the number. A lot to chew on as we're halfway through this bad boy as we get you up to 3 a.m. Two things to chew on the phones. One thing, rather, to chew on the phones. Dan Orlovsky of ESPN says, hell no to men getting manicures and pedicures. Give us your thoughts at 310-840-4910. We'll take your calls on that, plus we'll give you the latest in the Kyle Shanahan saga. If you didn't hear us last night, first of all, where the hell were you at? Kyle Shanahan got into a car accident, and the 49ers took 11 days to release a statement and let the public know about it. They also asked ESPN and several other outlets not to report on what happened to Kyle Shanahan. We took a bunch of your calls last night and got to the bottom of it, man. I thought it was shady behavior by the 49ers and the beat reporters and ESPN, for that matter, to keep this all under wraps. I thought, man, where there's smoke, there's fire. You're only not reporting something if you did something wrong. What did Kyle Shanahan do wrong? We'll tell you next on Westwood One Sports Night.
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12: How often do you stop to wonder whether you should share something that's revealing, maybe even embarrassing, with a partner, a friend, or even your boss? In her new book called Revealing, The Underrated Power of Oversharing, behavioral scientist Leslie John says doing just that can help you deepen relationships that are vital to your life. We need people to trust us in order to get things like love, friendship, and career success. That's what she told us. When you make yourself vulnerable by revealing something sensitive, it does make other people trust you. In turn, when you ask someone to reveal something about themselves, showing that interest will generally lead someone to like you more. Why? Because people like to be asked about themselves, she says. It also signals that they are discriminating and choosy, but in a good way. I'm Dr. Sanjay Gupta, helping you live a better life.
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0: 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Dan Orlovsky of ESPN with a pretty polarizing take, ladies and gentlemen, on men getting pedicures. Take a listen.
1: I have never gotten a pedicure.
2: Oh, it's a delight.
1: I never will. Yeah,
2: no,
1: I am completely against pedicures for dudes.
2: Why? What for?
1: You're a dude. You're not supposed to get pedicures.
2: Yes, you are.
1: Nah,
2: nothing wrong with being pampered.
1: I am so against this. This is a thing for me.
2: You're coming with me.
1: Should not be getting pedicures.
2: Who am I told is laughing at this? Monica McMahon? Jay, can we put them up to feel good? Jay Will?
3: Just nasty feet, Dan. Just nasty feet.
1: My feet are awful. I totally agree. But I'd rather have awful feet than get pedicures.
2: Oh, come on.
0: Stop the ridiculous, Oliver Popular. Terrible take, as Greeny said there. Terrible take that's turned into some content for us here on the program. Because I am fascinated. He's not the only member of, America that feels that way, man. A lot of people are conditioned to feel like, pedicures and manicures are a feminine thing. I'm here to tell you, in the year of our Lord, 2026, as a half-decent-looking brother that's out here on the prowl, these women want pretty fingers. They do. They care. I don't want you to paint it. Now, here's what I've heard a female say as well. A clear coat takes it over the top. You become, people don't like the clear coat, is what I was saying. The women don't like the clear coat. They just want you to get a nice little polish, get the dirt up from underneath the nails. I don't see a problem with manicures or pedicures because I know why, if I was getting one, why I'd be doing it is because I want to catch the attention of a sweet, beautiful woman. And for no other reason, I think manicures and pedicures are great. And a comfortability standpoint, guys, you don't want to walk around with crusty, hard-ass feet. It's not the move, especially if you're a blue-collar worker. 310-840-4910. Will is in Texas wanting to chime in. What's going on, Will? Will?
4: Hello?
0: Will, what's going on, man?
4: It's not Will, it's Blue.
0: Blue? What up, Blue?
4: Out of Texas, man. What's good? How you doing, bro? What's your
0: umpire? That's what we call Blue.
4: No, I'm not an umpire, man. I'm joking, I'm just a guy, bro.
0: Where you say you from? You say you from Hurston?
4: No, I'm from Fort Worth, Texas. Fort Worth, Texas.
0: Okay. Talk to me. What you got for us, man?
4: Okay, I'm going to give you a little history, and first of all, I'm going to co-sign with the last two callers and yourself that manicures and pedicures are healthy. I am a type 2 diabetic, and my doctor said the exact same thing. Hey, take care of your feet. As a diabetic, you got to take care of your feet. Now, what I want to point out is this right here. Would you believe that pedicures or manicures started out as a man thing?
0: Is that the history that you're dropping on us? Are you about to give us the biography of Manny's and Petty's?
4: I didn't know we were going to go this far down the rabbit hole.
0: Like, go ahead.
4: No, I'm just
0: 15
4: just saying,
0: seconds or less.
4: Okay, so the Roman soldiers, the Egyptians, the Israelites, their thing was when a visitor comes visit your home, what's the first thing they used to do? If you look in the Bible, it'll tell you they would always clean their feet first coming through the door.
0: Okay.
4: And then the French, with the French people, getting your manicure is a symbol of royalty. They clean your nails. That's why they have the French cut. That's a prestigious thing. So, yeah, when they get
0: you somebody,
4: get
0: to, okay.
4: how you get a cut.
0: Yeah,
4: pedicures and manicures started out. Back in the gap, it started out being a man thing. But women
0: real quick, do you think men should be able to get clear coats?
4: I think that's too far.
0: Appreciate the call. 310-840-4910 is the number. I don't have a problem with it. I know Caleb Williams got a lot of crap for it. Jared McCain gets a lot of crap for it.
5: What's the beef with clear coats?
0: Women, maybe we got a bunch of sisters that listen to this show. Where are the first ladies of Westwood One Sports Night? Can we hear from y'all? Where are the women giving their thoughts on men getting manis and petties? And if you're a woman, you rocking with a clear coat. Then I'm going to tell you what's the problem with the clear coat. I'm speaking from personal experience, brother. Well, not that I... Hold on. Whoa. No, I'm not speaking from personal experience. Because I've never had a clear coat. But I've heard a woman diss a brother that got a clear coat. So maybe it's not cool for clear coats. But I think it's all the callers have alluded to, right? One, is healthy for you. And two, it ain't nothing wrong with grooming yourself. That's it. 310-840-4910. I want to get you some Aaron Rodgers news, let you hear from him coming up momentarily as well. But our manis and petties, how you feel about him, man? Mr. Realistic out in Springfield, Massachusetts. What's going on, partner? Welcome in.
6: Manicures and pedicures, they actually feel great. And, you know, you definitely want your nails to be clean. You never get a second chance to make a first impression. And if you spend over the night, you don't want to be, you know, catching the sheets or stabbing her with your hangnails yes. on your toes or
0: sure.
6: or on your hands. It's like, you know, and the way to a man's soul is through his feet. You know, and you take good care of yourself.
0: That's realistic.
6: There's 100
0: no,
6: different things you should do before a date, before your first date. Because if you don't,
0: Mr. Realistic, I forgot you just said some very. I love Mr. Realistic. Mr. Realistic, Mr. Positive. Everybody that has the wherewithal to put Mr. in front of their name, they got something for us. Appreciate you as always, man. the reason I was damn near ready to cut him off, he has called into this show and said some crazy things before. Like, he has said some crazy things. Remember we were having the conversation about Diana and Mike Vrabel? He was one of them ones that called in and was like, well, actually, back in the day, I actually had 6 girlfriends. And then Mr. Positive told us how he was the man, and we thought he was lying at first. And then Denton was like, no, it's Facebook. And it was a lot. 310-840-4910 is the number. I don't have a problem with you know, manis and petties. Just, for me, the fingernail painting is not for me. I wonder how it's perceived in a locker room. If I'm being honest, like the Jarrett McCain thing, he really paints his nails like religiously. I don't see it's 2026 is what I would say. And the way that this world has evolved and how we've done a tremendous job of accepting everybody, I don't necessarily see an issue with it. Is it abnormal? Is it what most men do? No, but don't make it wrong. 310-840-4910. Myron is in Dallas. What's going on, Myron?
7: Arch, how you doing tonight?
0: What's going on, brother, man?
7: Hey, pretty good, man. I'm gonna give a little pushback on that clear coat okay. now because I've been getting pedicures and manicures longer than you've been alive. Okay.
0: Okay.
7: how I got into it, my ex-wife kind of forced me into it based on Mr. Relevant with the scratching of the legs and things of that nature. But let me tell you something.
0: After you must have got tired of wearing. You must have got tired of wearing socks a bit.
7: Yes, sir. Or sleeping on the couch.
0: You look whatever, right? Yeah.
7: Yeah. Yeah. But I strongly urge you to get one done. You'll be pleasantly surprised. It's going to be a weight lifted off your feet. Your feet going to feel refreshed and brand new again there for you. I get a pedicure, manicure once a month. Definitely the pedicure, the manicure, but the clear coat. Now, I kind of kick back on that. My ex-wife got me into getting the manicure and pedicure. My girlfriend that I didn't have for 10 years convinced me to get the clear coat. And let me tell
0: now.
7: You something.
0: You go on that now, brother.
7: Something. You'll be amazed on how many compliments I just get at a grocery store or at a convenience store, especially in the summertime when I'm wearing sandals.
0: Myra, I don't know you from a can of paint, brother. I feel like you as cool as ever side of the pillow, man. Brother said his ex-wife and his girlfriend said he had to get a clear coat. I appreciate you, Myron. It's good to hear from you, brother. 310-840-4910. Would this be a good time to, like, we're going on the road. Now I think I might need to look up some nail salons and some nail shops out in Pittsburgh, out in Philly, New York, West Virginia.
5: Does Westwood One have a budget to get you a pedicure in every city?
0: Can we get a pedicure? I'm going to be on my feet now. City to city, coast to coast. Well, not coast to coast. That was a damn lie. City to city, though. I'm going to be boots on the ground.
5: It's hilarious, too, because some of the places you're going, it's not like a lot of these training camps are in big cities.
0: Right.
5: So if you're going, you might be getting a pedicure in the sticks. And I'm not saying that, you know, you're going to certain areas of West Virginia. I'm not saying they can't do pedicures the same way they do in D.C., but I'm just saying I'll take the D.C. pedicure before I let a West Virginia mountaineer give me a pedicure.
0: A mountain climber give you a rare. 310-840-4910. Of all the cities we're going to, Cleveland, Ashburn, Virginia, Baltimore, Latrobe, Pennsylvania, Philadelphia, Pennsylvania, Florham Park, New Jersey, who do you think would give the best petty? I feel like it's Ashburn. I feel like we don't got to go nowhere too far. Ashburn would get you right. 310-840-4910 is the number. You're wondering, what do you mean you're going to Cleveland and you're going to Latrobe? We're going on the road, man, for our Westwood One Sports Night training camp tour, seven different cities over the course of the next 10 days, starting tomorrow in Ashburn, Virginia, with the Washington Commanders. William is in Chicago wanting to check in. Will, what's going on, brother? Welcome into Westwood One Sports Night.
8: Brother, I just wanted to chip in and say a few things.
0: For sure.
8: Now, as far as the mani pedi, one is healthy. Two, we do a lot of dirty stuff with our hands. Don't no woman want us touching on them.
0: Come on, man.
8: Hands all jacked up, toes all jacked up.
0: Well, here's the thing. Dan Orlovsky's married. So once you're married, I guess your wife is accepted, whatever the hell comes with you. At that point, if your feet jacked up, baby girl's okay with it, probably.
8: Now, going to my last point.
0: Mm-hmm.
8: The clear coat. That's pushing the line. Back when I was out here doing my thing, the clear coat was an impressive status. Go to one of those parties.
0: He's finding out a lot about y'all, man. You and Myron in Dallas. I was doing y'all thing one child. I don't doubt y'all either. I ain't doubting you at all.
8: You know, the parties with the UV lights, you just glistening.

0: if you didn't get the chance to tap in last night to Westwood One Sports Night, we talked about it a bunch. Kyle Shanahan, on Saturday afternoon, it was announced that he was in a car accident that was very serious, and he suffered non-life-threatening injuries. He was going to make a full recovery, but he was not going to be available for San Fran at the beginning of training camp. No big deal. We found out, though, that the accident itself happened 11 days prior in San Francisco for whatever reason, was hell-bent on keeping this information under wraps. So much so that they told the beat reporters of the Niners what happened and said, hey, just don't report on it. They told ESPN, hey, this is what happened, don't report on it. I give Kyle Shanahan a bunch of credit, right? Stand-up individual. Because what he did today, he didn't have to do. Kyle Shanahan, like the stand-up brother that he is, not like the shady-ass Niners organization, called the beat reporters into his office and told them exactly what the hell happened. He was at fault in this accident, and that is why they were trying to keep this under wraps. Not a big deal, though, if I'm being honest. Happy that everyone is alive, but I don't know. We don't know the severity of the injuries for the other party, is what I will say. So, like, I don't want to speak, you know, too definitively about what was going on, but I told y'all, and I'm not even that type of host, where I go, ha-ha, I told you so, except for football season when I go 789-0 in my picks. I'm geeked up for that, by the way. But no, I don't want to do pat your back radio, but like I tried to tell you all, where there's smoke, there's fire. You ain't hiding and keeping it under wraps for 11 days for no reason. That's all I'm saying. 310-840-4910. James is in Arizona wanting to chime in. James, what's going on, man?
1: All right, so the original conversation was, should kids get a pedicure? So a kid should not. They should learn how to take care of their own feet. If they don't learn how to take care of their own feet and they rely on somebody else to take care of their feet for them, they don't learn. So their excuse was, when did you make an appointment for me to get my feet done? Okay, so that's the one look at it. And then the clear coat, yes, it's not meant to be pretty. It's meant to strengthen the toenail, so you can do that. And then your third topic, Kyle Shanahan, he's human. He just got in a bad accident. He had 40 stitches in his face. Do you want a bunch of reporters up in your face while you're trying to heal?
0: That wouldn't have been the case. But hold on, buddy. Can I stop you for a second? Why do you guys keep saying that? Like, if they would have reported it, they would have been at Kyle Shanahan's bedside asking him questions about what were you doing on the phone? Like, that's not real.
1: That's not, brother.
0: The media can't just walk into your – if you're in the hospital, pal, I can't just walk into your hospital room and start asking, well, what's going on?
1: But the minute you walk out, you got a camera in your face like, what's going on? And then
0: that's – if you really think the media was going to be posted up outside his hotel room or outside his emergency room, who do you think he's, Michael Jackson? He's Kyle Shanahan. Who the hell cares about Kyle Shanahan? I'm sorry, and I love
1: Kyle. Obviously, we do, or we wouldn't be talking about it.
0: No, we're talking about it because they tried to hide it, brother. That's it. I appreciate the call. He's like he's Michael Jackson or something. Yeah, come on now. You know how we was geeking about the press, like he Bernie Mac or something. I mean, come on. We're talking about Kyle Shanahan. He ain't won a Super Bowl.
2: I mean, do we really think the media would be out there at his hotel? No. They didn't even report on the story. They had the story and hit it. Like, come on.
0: No big deal. 310-840-4910. Let's go to Nathan out in Maryland. What's going on, Nate?
3: Hey, is this a late night foot talk with Big Al and Double D?
0: What it is, man.
3: Man, I haven't held this long since I had Comcast.
0: What's going on, man?
3: Well, a couple things. One, I work in a profession where I have to examine people's feet. And I just want to say, I don't care if you get a pedicure cure, but clean your feet. You can go see somebody, they're going to examine your feet, clean your feet. It's rude. It's rude to go there, get examined, you know, clean your feet. Don't go exercise on sweaty feet. Those teenage boys, their sweaty feet. You think I just like examine your feet? Have some respect. Show some respect. Personal
0: decency. What's your orthopedist?
3: Clean your feet. Yes, sports medicine doctor. I'm not an orthopedist. I do injections.
0: Okay, I got it.
3: All kinds of injections. Ultrasound guided injections.
0: Okay.
3: But no surgery. No surgery.
0: That's a hell of a perspective, like, man. You're speaking from the heart, man.
3: All that stuff.
0: You just don't want people's feet stinking. I get it. I appreciate you.

0: as always.
1: Treat people with respect. Thank you.
0: Treat people with some respect. A short and sweet message, man, that I can get behind. 310-840-4910. We're going to take our talent to the world of college football coming up here momentarily. But first, Oliver, not popular, out in Texas. What's going on, Oliver?
2: Yes, I'm in Texas, and I'm 81 years old.
0: 81 years young, brother.
2: Well, I'm seasoned. I got 81 years young, yes. But it is mandatory for men to keep their feet clean. It's a mandatory thing, and it did start in biblical times. They cleaned the feet, first thing they did. And not cleaning your feet is very dumb. Like, if you do have
0: diabetes, it's trifling, Oliver. And I appreciate it. We'll let you go because your signal's a little bad. Let's wrap it up with this. We're done with the feet talk, I promise. Johnny's in Virginia. It's crazy how the DMV is wrapping up the feet talk. What up, Johnny?
3: Hey, man, thank you for taking my call. First off, I got to say, I have never got my foot done, but... Dude, do I want my feet done so bad? I can't even tell
0: dude,
3: you.
0: Same way, bro. I've never had a secret fantasy that I got.
3: I'm actually, dude, like, I'm working right now. I'm on my freaking break, dude. I would love to get my feet done, like, probably tomorrow, you know?
0: Where are you working
3: but
0: at,
3: I
0: man?
3: Will say, I work in Manassas. I work overnight. I work at a semiconductor company.
0: Okay.
3: You can probably figure it out if you do your research. Dude, you know, I get paid really good. So, but like I got to say, I love you guys overnight. I love the show. But man, look, hold on. I got a couple of things to say.
0: Yes,
3: all
0: sir.
3: Right, if you give me a quick second, I'll get them off as fast as I can. Look, I would love to get my feet done. You know, I'm probably going with my wife next time, and I'll go full coat, heavy end. Dude, I love the show. I love you. Screw that one guy who was talking to you about Kyle Shanahan. You used to do B, right? Like, I'm
0: yes,
3: not mistaken for the Commanders.
0: Let me
3: ask you a serious question.
0: Yeah.
3: What, like, if you got this story and it was like Ron Rivera or even Dan Quinn, like, and they're like, hey, man, like, could you, like, not report it? Like, what would be have to be the reason for it?
0: Can,
3: you know,
0: can
3: like,
0: I
3: know
0: honest?
3: It's something bad, like the text
0: I'm such
3: messaging,
0: a,
3: but
0: I'm
3: like,
0: such a, I appreciate it.
3: You know what I mean? Like,
0: I wanted to ask you this question, like, honestly, off air. Like,
4: hey, let's do it on air.
0: Let's do it on air. Like, if I'm being honest, knowing the full story and the full scope of what happened, I probably would have just said, screw it. Nothing bad happened. Like, nothing bad was reported. He got into an accident. What's wrong with reporting that if you find it out? If your job is a beat reporter to report news, why the hell would you not report the news?
4: Especially with this, knowing that.
0: Yeah, it's not even a big deal.
4: He was at fault. But he was at fault because he made a human mistake. It's dangerous, obviously. You know, you're happy that everyone's okay. But when they hit it, it felt like it was way more nefarious. Because you don't hide a small mistake.
0: Correct.
4: Like, if you drop a glass, you're like, hey, man, I dropped a glass. I got to clean this.
0: Glass,
4: I got to clean this up, right? It's a small mistake is a small mistake. It was the fact that they hit it that really blew this thing up totally out of proportion.
0: Yeah. Bad optics all the way around. This entire situation, like Denton said, though, real talk. I know we had fun with it, but despite what y'all think, I'm just happy everybody's okay. You know, so prayers out to everybody involved in it. 49ers, stop hiding stuff. 310-840-4910. What's the best conference in college football? Tony Petitti popping it on behalf of the Big Ten. We'll let you hear from him coming up. 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
21: How often do you stop to wonder whether you should share something that's revealing, maybe even embarrassing, with a partner, a friend, or even your boss? In her new book called Revealing, The Underrated Power of Oversharing, behavioral scientist Leslie John says doing just that can help you deepen relationships that are vital to your life. We need people to trust us in order to get things like love, friendship, and career success. That's what she told us. When you make yourself vulnerable by revealing something sensitive, it does make other people trust you. In turn, when you ask someone to reveal something about themselves, showing that interest will generally lead someone to like you more. Why? Because people like to be asked about themselves, she says. It also signals that they are discriminating and choosy, but in a good way. I'm Dr. Sanjay Gupta, helping you live a better life.
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1: Westwood One Sports Night continues, man. 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Talking text line wide open for you at 310-840-4910. College football season will be here before we know it. And as we've had the media days go on across each respective conference, there have been some amazing sound bites each and every day. We got another one today from Big Ten Commissioner Tony Petitti. He had this to say on just how good his conference is.
2: You cannot send your top teams out into the CFP unless they've played and have them be successful, which we have been very successful, if they're not going through a gauntlet in the regular season. You know, this idea that the middle of our conference isn't hard is just not right. Like, at the end of the day, our teams are ready for the CFP. Our travel looks like the CFP travel. You're going all over the country. How we play, the difficulty in the road in the Big Ten, I just think that's overlooked. The reason why we've been so successful is our teams are prepared. You know, when the best teams in any given season play each other, that's great. That prepares them. But you also get through a lot of really difficult games. You cannot just be ready to go play in the postseason after you think you've played something easy. It just doesn't happen. And so I think that's kind of something that gets overlooked in our league. We have a really difficult league. It's tough to win on the road in the Big Ten for even the best teams.
1: You know, I don't have a side that I lean one way or another in terms of like a favorite conference. There's no bias for me when it comes to how I look at the landscape of college football. I look at it for what it is. I don't really have a favorite team. I like coaches and players. I mean, I know how I feel about Kurt Cignetti. I'm starting to get geeked up and feeling good about, you know, Pete Golden as well. But like, it allows me to look at the game and everything objectively, right? The reality is this, man. There was the comments from Coach Summerall, I believe it was, new Gators head coach. He said, when I was growing up, there was three conferences. It was the AFC, the NFC, and the SEC, right? Those days are gone, right? Like, the reality of the situation is those days are behind us. Whether college football purists want to admit it or not, the Big Ten is the best conference in college football. And there are reasons for it, man. There's a reason as to why this has happened slowly but surely, right? And it started with the conference realignment, right? That, along with NIL, to me, has very clearly leveled the playing field between the big, bad SEC, who has been, you know, the standard for college football as long as I've been alive, right? It's no longer the big bad SEC. The Big Ten is here, right? They've won the last three national championships, guys. And I think that streak continues coming up in 2026. I truly do believe that. But conference realignment and NIL has really leveled the playing field, right? When you have schools like USC, Oregon, Washington, programs that in their previous conferences, they were perennially, historically good programs. And now, with the big money that they've got via the NIL, they're able to get elite talent. Here's the other thing, too, that I think where the Big Ten is really, really caught up, right? In college football, to me, the teams with the best offensive line and defensive line win, right? Quarterback play is important, but you got to be able to handle yourself up front along the line of scrimmage to win on a consistent basis. That's the other thing that I think the Big Ten really has going for them, even before, you know, the conference realignment and the expansion of NIL and paying players, man. Iowa's always going to have a good offensive line. You know what I'm saying? Wisconsin is going to always put out offensive linemen. To me, what the commish was saying, and I actually totally agree with him, even the worst teams in the conference, I think, because of how good the line play is in the Big Ten. And correct me if I'm wrong here, 310-840-4910. When I look at that conference, even the worst teams are able to hold their own on both sides of the line of scrimmage. Where the teams in the Big Ten struggle, there's not a lot of good quarterback play. The skill guys aren't the greatest. But you know what they got? They got some horses in the trenches. It's what they are, man. even you go back to last year and what this conference was, because that's what kind of has been the hot button topic, right? We're looking directly at last year. There, the argument's being made that the depth of the Big Ten wasn't there. What the hell were you guys watching? And six teams that finished ranked in the top 25, guys, and they also had the national champion in Indiana. Oregon finishes ranked fifth, Ohio State second, USC finishes ranked, Michigan finishes ranked, Iowa finishes ranked, Washington finishes with a record of 9-4, Illinois with a record of 9-4. There's not, outside of Purdue and Maryland and UCLA, Northwestern, even Northwestern was over 500 last year, there isn't a real bottom feeder in that conference. There isn't. Now, there is. And I've said it a couple times here now. But the point is, the middle of the pack within the Big Ten, to what Fertitta was saying, it's strong. And I love the example that he used. Hey, look, we got to get prepped to go to the CFP, right? We're not just walking in and handling business for no reason. We've been prepared for this because of the depth and the quality of depth within the conference. We also heard, and this has become a real rivalry here in real time. We're going to let you hear from Nick Saban, but before that, I want to let you hear from Illinois head coach Brett Bielema. He said this about the SEC. Take a listen.
3: To see the growth of this league to get to where we are now, I spent a couple of years in the SEC, was with Slive, and then transitioned to Sankey. And I just think about it now, everybody's going to have, you know, opinions, and obviously they're going to draw the Big Ten, SEC, and you know, all that goes around about that. But to sit in the room with both of those guys, I think with Tony and the vision and experience that he has, and to be in the room where Sankey, I know he's got to protect the SEC and they kind of want to live in 2005 forever, but I think the forward thinking of where we are in college football is an awesome thing.
1: You hear that little jab? They want to live in 2005 forever. It's getting testy. And for good reason. The Big Ten is going to be able to hold its own, and they showed that last year. They've shown that over the past several years. In terms of where they are in the landscape of college football. I want to go back to the phones, though, at 310-840-4910, because Coach Saban, of all folks, who's supposed to be the unbiased party, we're talking about Coach Saban potentially being the commissioner of college football. You can't be the commissioner of college football if you're biased. Clearly, Coach Saban has a bias towards the SEC for good reason, right? Arguably the greatest SEC coach that's ever lived. So I get where or why the bias exists, but come on, Coach Saban. You can't be this blatant about your bias. Here's what Coach Saban had to say about what determines the best conference in college football. Take a listen.
4: Well, I think what, first of all.
1: Can we stop it real quick, Oliver? The video of this, and I'm going to retweet the video out at NELL_BTP. There is as much attitude as it sounded like. He said, first of all, like, you can just see it right away that he's pissed that this isn't even a conversation. Here is Nick Saban talking about what makes a conference the absolute best.
4: Well, I think what, first of all, whoever wins a national championship doesn't define who has the best conference.
5: Mm-hmm.
4: I think the best conference gets defined by how many good teams do you have from top to bottom, and I think the SEC has a lot of good teams from top to bottom. So I do think that the Big Ten has had three really, really good football teams. I mean, Michigan had a great team, beat us in overtime in the playoffs, you know, 3 years ago, Ohio State, Indiana. They had really, really good teams. We continued last year. We had five teams in the playoffs, you know, as an SEC conference, which says that there's, you know, pretty good depth in this league. A couple other teams, Vanderbilt and Texas, could have got in. So there's a lot of good teams in the SEC. I think every coach is trying to get his team to play at the highest level possible and hopefully get the best results possible. And if that leads to a championship, that's the ultimate goal. But I don't think they feel pressure just because somebody else won a couple championships.
1: Coach Saban, I love you, brother. You are set tripping, as they like to say. I don't know what the hell you're talking about. What do you mean the conference champion doesn't determine the best conference, or who wins an Addy doesn't determine who's the best conference of college football, buddy? What else determines it? I don't agree with what he's saying at all. And if we're really going to match up the middle of the pack for each conference, like I said, you can boast all the teams out of the SEC that made the college football playoff. playoff all you want. The reality is, of the teams that made the CFP out of the SEC, the only team that we really gave a legitimate shot, me at least, to win the whole thing was Ole Miss. Like, I didn't look at the other teams as serious contenders. We saw what the hell happened to Alabama, got that ass whipped. Texas A&M was lifeless offensively. Like, come on, man. I don't know. Coach Saban's a little biased. I want to hear from you all, though, on the phones on this. My college football sickos, this one is for you. 310-840-4910. What defines the best conference in college football? Is it the quality of depth within the conference, or which conference is the last conference standing being the national champion? 310-840-4910 is the number. We'll take your calls on that. Plus, there was some big-time money given out in the National Football League. We'll get you up to speed on the big bills being spent in the NFL next.
0: 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Who could be on the move? The lines are about to be drawn. Westwood One Sports.
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0: trustworthy member of the program. It is the youngest in charge, and I will again getting you up to 3 a.m. Eastern time here on a Tuesday night edition of Westwood One Sports Night. Denton Day. How did you let me forget? That actually just threw Denton under the bus in a horrible way. I apologize, Denton. What I forgot about is it officially National Chicken Wing Day? I remember I hit you up earlier about that. And I was like, you know what? There are chicken wing deals all day long today, July the 29th, across the country, nationwide, where you can go get some chicken. I'm probably going to go to Wingstop today at some point. Nah, Wingstop sucks. If they're a sponsor, they don't. But other than that, it's kind of mid. What's the best wings? The best wings you can get on wing day. And I feel like on wing day, if you try to go to Popeye's, you just have a problem and you want a fried chicken. When I'm talking wings, I'm not talking about fried chicken. I'm talking about a wing. Lemon pepper. Asian Korean barbecue. I mean, that's not what it was. It'd be like sweet Korean chili. Either or. Something like that. You know what I mean, man. Oliver, damn you, bro. wings are one of my favorite foods. So happy National Wing Day to all who celebrate. One man that I know has a lot of money to buy as many wings as he wants is Jalen Carter. He got the bag today from the Philadelphia Eagles, and there was some doubt as to whether or not he was going to get the bag. When the Eagles were in the Myles Garrett sweepstakes, ladies and gentlemen, Jalen Carter was somebody that would have had to be moved to acquire one Myles Garrett. Philadelphia reluctant to do it. Despite him toeing the line of being a pro at times, spitting on Dak Prescott last year, he's had some questionable decisions be made. He gets the bag, though, man. And on National Wing Day, this brother can buy as many wings as he wants. Now the highest paid defensive tackle ever. 4 years, $152 million extension that can escalate to $160 million. I'm going to be boots on the ground out in Philadelphia coming up on Monday as a part of our Westwood One Sports Night training camp tour. Super duper excited to be on the road. Eagles camp coming up on Monday. I'll get a firsthand look at what Jalen Carter looks like. I mentioned this earlier, and I'm going to double down on it here again. As a Commander fan, right, they've sucked most of my life, so I've had to look to other organizations to kind of see, well, what do they do that we don't do? And the one thing I always give Philadelphia credit for, Big Game Howie is the nickname that I gave him, Howie Roseman. I consider him not just the best executive in the National Football League, I consider him the best executive in all of pro sports. The wherewithal to re-sign Jalen Carter and Jordan Davis to extensions, it shows you the way that Philadelphia values interior defensive line play in an era where it feels like the edge rusher is like the sexy position on the defense and the one that most of the time is the most highly compensated and the most highly paid. Philadelphia showing you, you know, it matters talking about interior D-line play. It sure as hell matters. And if you watch Leonard Williams last year for the Super Bowl champion Seahawks, you know that it matters. So shout out to Philly. They're a team, by the way, talking about the Eagles. I think the Eagles have the widest variance of any team in 2026. Like, I can see the Eagles kind of bottoming out and things not going well, being a 6-11 ball club. Or I can see the Eagles representing the NFC in the Super Bowl. I think they've got the widest variance of any team in the National Football League coming up for 2026. I am eager to see what they will be. We do know this, Jalen Carter in the fold long term after the Eagles made him the highest paid defensive tackle in NFL history earlier today. The Warden is what they call him out in Cleveland. That's another stop on our training camp tour. We'll be there on Friday, August the 7th to check out the Browns, year one of the Todd Monken era. They lost Jim Schwartz defensively, so a lot of question marks about what they'll be on that side of the football. You also lost Myles Garrett as well. You do have the best member of your secondary and arguably a top 5-7 corner in all of the NFL. Denzel Ward signing a 2-year, $62 million extension with the Cleveland Browns. Ohio kid, grew up in Macedonia, Ohio, played at Ohio State, played his entire career with the Browns, so a feel-good story there. for Denzel Ward, man. Guys got paid. Guys got paid today, man. And I was eager to see it. In terms of, like, my favorite stops on the training camp tour, Philadelphia and Cleveland definitely are two of them. Definitely are two of them. Like I said, Eagles have the widest variance of any team in the NFL. I can see them being piss poor. I can see them going all the way to the bowl. As far as Cleveland is concerned, and maybe I'll get some, like, extra access out of Browns practice if I, like, say this to the right people. I'm the guy, Cleveland. It's me, Linnell Willingham, Westwood One Sports. I am more bullish on the 2026 Browns than any other member of the national media. I've given the take until I turn purple. You know what I'm saying? I believe in this group. I do. Said it last night. I'll reiterate it here again. I think they put on a masterclass in how to insulate a young quarterback. Whoever wins that quarterback job, whether it's freaky-ass Deshaun Watson or Shedeur Sanders, whoever wins it will be set up for success. Bottom line. But I thought it was huge, them getting Denzel Ward signed. Feels like every year at the trade deadline, his name pops up. And as a Commanders fan, we feel like we haven't had a good corner since D'Angelo Hall. We're always talking about, oh, maybe we get Denzel Ward. Can this be the year that we add the Warden? He's not going anywhere after the Browns ink him to a long-term extension, man. Crazy. It is National Chicken Wing Day, officially. Well, on the East Coast. Is it midnight on the West Coast, too? Is that a thing? No, not yet. Still got 9 more minutes, right? Is that the thing or no? Oh, 1 hour and 9 minutes. 1 hour and 9 minutes? Do I not know how to tell time, boys? 1 hour and 9 minutes. There we 1 hour and 8 minutes now. There we go. Woo! Keep me up to speed here on Westwood One Sports Night. In 1 hour and 8 minutes, it'll officially be National Chicken Wing Day all across the country. 310-840-4910. I can't believe it took me this long to think of it. What is the best chicken wing flavor? Lemon pepper, garlic palm, sweet Asian chili, Korean barbecue, mumbo sauce, Old Bay, honey Old Bay. What is the best chicken wing flavor? I want your thoughts on that in lieu of National Chicken Wing Day. 310-840-4910. And if you want to shout out a specific chicken wing chain, you could do that as well. Just make sure they're willing to break us off. 310-840-4910 is the number. We've touched on a lot here throughout the course of this program. We got you up to speed with Kyle Shanahan. We let you hear from Clint Kubiak as the Raiders naming Kirk Cousins the starter for the 2026 regular season. Ahead of training camp, Mendoza, the number one overall pick, the Heisman Trophy winner out of Indiana, not going to get to compete for the starting quarterback job. We'll talk about that and a whole lot more coming up on the other side. I want to get into this as well to get a little bit more specific here on Westwood One Sports Night as we enter this final hour of power. We talked about the big money that was given out, right? Jalen Carter gets a historic record-breaking deal at the defensive tackle spot for the Eagles. We saw Denzel Ward get paid by the Cleveland Browns. There was money given out, but there was also one team that ended some pretty high-profile negotiations with a pretty important position player. We'll take a trip to Tampa and give you the latest on Baker Mayfield and the Bucs. As we know, Baker set a deadline of the start of training camp to get a deal done, or else he was going to hit unrestricted free agency coming up. Is this the final swan song for Baker Mayfield and the Tampa Bay Bucks? I'll answer that question, plus tell you why Todd Bowles is on the hot seat either way. That's next here on Westwood One Sports Night.
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1: Final hour of power here on West Oklahoma Sports Tonight. With the youngest in charge, getting you up to 3 a.m. Eastern time. Sucks that we got here that fast, didn't it? Crazy. Good show. You all have been lit on the phones. Big show announcement if you're just now joining us. Our Westwood One Sports Night training camp tour underway tomorrow. It starts in Ashburn with the Commanders. 7 different cities over the course of the next 10 days. We'll take a trip to Cleveland. We'll take a trip to New York to see the Giants, to see the Jets. We'll take a trip out to Pittsburgh to see the Steelers. We'll be in Baltimore to see the Ravens. We'll be in Philadelphia to see the Eagles. So make sure you subscribe to us on YouTube, Westwood One Sports Night, to get exclusive training camp content. A lot more to get into here in this final hour of the program, man. And we've touched on a lot tonight, as I mentioned. We touched on college football. We gave you an update on the Kyle Shanahan saga. I want to go back to something we spoke on a little bit earlier in the program, man, in terms of, you know, where things stand between Baker Mayfield and the Tampa Bay Buccaneers, man. The reality is with Baker and the Bucs, I think first and foremost, the Bucs are using really, really poor judgment in terms of, you know, playing hardball with really your only viable option right now at the quarterback position, talking about Baker. You don't play hardball when there are no other options at Tampa Bay. Here's the reality if you're just now joining us. Baker Mayfield said this during OTA, said it during mandatory minicamp. I'm willing to negotiate on an extension as he's entering the final year of his deal here this year. I'm willing to talk about an extension, but once training camp starts, out of respect for my teammates, out of respect for this organization, out of respect for, you know, everybody involved, I don't want to have contract talks during training camp or during the regular season. And I don't blame him for that. But the fact that they knew that Baker had this deadline and yet they still didn't get the deal done, what are they calling his bluff? You're now, if you're Tampa, you have now put yourself in a position where, look, everybody that's involved here is kind of on the hot seat a little bit, right? Everybody involved here is kind of setting themselves up for like a last dance, except for Jason Light, who is the general manager of, you know, the Tampa Bay Bucs, and he has had a tremendous job drafting over the course of his time there in Tampa. So, I believe in him. I trust in him. Here's the thing, though. I think it's poor judgment on his behalf as well to not get Baker under contract and signed to a deal. He has thrown for 3,500-plus yards and 25 touchdowns in every season that he's been in Tampa. They've won this division year in and year out. Like, except for last year, obviously. But why did they, you know, not win the division last year? They were god-awful down the stretch. They were. And to me, it's part of the reason why Todd Bowles is on the hot seat. Todd Bowles is on the hot seat for two major reasons here. Going into 2026, the Tampa Bay Buccaneers will have their fourth offensive coordinator in as many years. The lack of continuity, the lack of, you know, consistency at one of the most important spots on the staff, I think is a bad look on the head coach. And then the guy they hired, I don't know who made this decision. I'm assuming it's Todd because he's the head coach. I'm assuming he's got the power to hire who he wants. He hired Zach Robinson. And maybe I'm being overly critical of Zach Robinson, but he does not have the best track record throughout his time in the NFL as an OC. He doesn't. His resume is not very good. It's just not, if we're being frank. So to bring him in as your fourth OC in as many years in a contract year with Baker, where Baker's got to have it, where he's going to be a little bit tense, where he's going to have a little extra pressure on him because he knows, hey, if I don't perform this year, I can't get paid. That's the bottom line of it. So the pressure's on, man. That's one reason why Todd Bowles in his seat is talky hot. The other reason is this. Todd Bowles is a defensive-minded head coach. Todd Bowles is a defensive-minded guy. Calls the plays defensively and the whole nine. That is his baby. He is solely responsible for that side of the football, right? Yet last year, and really in consecutive years, this defense has been the reason why Tampa Bay has come up Kevin Hart short. Just the reality of it, man. Keeping it 8 more than 92 on the Bucs. This defense melted down the stretch last year. Couldn't stop the Common Cold. They gave up 28 or more points in 4 out of their final 8 games, including a 40-burger given up to the Buffalo Bills. Got to get better on that side of the football, and I get it, right? When we've been injured. We had injuries in our secondary and at linebacker and up front. Nobody gives a damn. All right? Sorry. It's part of the game. It's part of the game. The bottom line is this for Tampa. It's crap or get off of the pot time for Todd Bowles. And if you're Baker, how well do you have to play? What do you have to do? If I'm Baker's camp, is what I'm asking. What do we have to do in 2026 to gain the respect? That's what it's come down to at this point. To gain the respect of this Bucs front office for them to commit to you on an extension. What do we have to do? I'm betting on Baker in this situation, though. I think this is a distraction right now, and it won't be come season's end, because I am high on the Bucs. I think they got a good group. One of the best offensive lines in the sport. Pretty good supporting cast. We'll see how they, you know, replace Rashad White, who's been their leading pass catcher out the backfield the past couple of years. We'll also see what life is like, you know, without Mike Evans. You know, so they got some question marks in Tampa, but just malpractice to me, not a smart choice to play hardball at the negotiating table with a guy like Baker Mayfield. Because the reality is, what are your other options? Now, when we spoke about this earlier, I didn't really give the second part of this much merit or much credence. Like, next year's quarterback class, 27 class, is supposed to be loaded. Emphasis on supposed to be, right? We don't know, right? No one's got a crystal ball here and can look into the future and see how well these top signal callers throughout the landscape of college football will play. If it is one of those ridiculous classes, though, where we get 7-6 guys in the first round, and you're Tampa, maybe, just maybe, are you saying, well, realistically, we're a 10-win team, picking somewhere between 22 and 24. Maybe, just maybe, we could draft a quarterback with our first-round pick next year, or not be bad, but not be good enough to where you had to move heaven and earth to go up. You know what I'm saying? There's always that reality. I do know this, though. It won't be Todd Bowles picking the quarterback. I think if they lose this year, Todd Bowles is on the hot seat. I think he's in trouble. And look, I gave you the reasons why. The defense is really a big part of it. But you can make the argument that this roster, 1 through 53, is one of the best in football. Jason Light is one of the most respected executives in all of the NFL. He's done a tremendous job putting this bunch together. So if I'm Jason Light, I'm thinking, well, man, anybody can do this job. Right? I got a good roster. Anybody can come coach this team. Didn't seem like the Bucs, or Todd Bowles, rather, had the respect of the Bucs down the stretch. Just being frank about it, man. Just being frank about it. We also talked about this opening up the show. Some other quarterback news from out of the AFC. Fernando Mendoza, number one overall pick by way of the University of Indiana, the reigning defending Heisman Trophy winner. His head coach, Clint Kubiak, today making no mistake about it, who their starting quarterback is going to be for the 2026 season.
2: You know, for every position, there's got to be competition, right? The best player has to play. And that's not just what I'm going to see. You guys are going to see it in the preseason games. You know, we as coaches, we're going to see who the best guard is, okay, best quarterback across the board. There's battles everywhere on the roster. So It's important for me to be fair to the players is to put the best player out there. When we go out to practice tomorrow, Kirk Cousins is the starting quarterback. He's the guy. And he's going to get a ton of reps. And he deserves them because he's played really good football. But I want Fernando and I want Aiden to push him.
1: Clint Kubiak is a bright offensive mind in this league. I thought he did wonders with Sam Darnold last year. You saw what he did the year prior with Derek Carr in New Orleans before he got hurt, right? Clint's a coach, man. There's no mistaking that. He's totally missing the boat here. I mean, totally missing the boat here. You were in year one of your program. You were in year one of setting the foundation of what it's going to mean to be a Las Vegas Raider. Yet, despite what you're saying, competition everywhere. Everybody's going to compete. You're going to see it in preseason and in mini camp and joint practice and everything. You're going to see it. We'll see if we actually see it. What I took away from this and what we've kind of known all offseason, they've hinted at it, but today he flat out said it. Kirk Cousins is going to be the starter, and he's going to get a lion's share of the reps, which makes me question how Fernando Mendoza gets better as a rookie. I question the entire thought process here. First and foremost, if y'all have been listening to this program since its inception, all pre-draft, I told you all, hey, Fernando was college good, great in college. I don't know if he's got the tools to be a franchise quarterback, to elevate others around him, right? And I was even more concrete in saying, I don't think he's deserving of being the number one overall pick simply because he was not the best player in the 2026 NFL draft. And when you're the Las Vegas Raiders and you're picking 1-1 overall, it's because you suck. You don't have talent anywhere. David Bailey was a better prospect at edge than Fernando was at quarterback. Jeremiah Love, even though you wouldn't have taken him, was a better prospect at running back than Mendoza was at quarterback. Arvell Reese was a better prospect at edge linebacker than Fernando was at quarterback. Mansoor Delane, better corner prospect than Mendoza was a quarterback prospect. So you get what I'm saying here. He was not deserving of being the number one pick. He just wasn't, and I think the decision may come back to bite the Las Vegas Raiders, you know, down the line. Here's the other piece of it that doesn't make a whole lot of sense. Now that you've drafted him, though, like, I didn't agree with you drafting him. Great. But now that you've done it, you should give him the opportunity to play. You don't have a year to just piss away on the job if you're Clint Kubiak. This is National Football League, baby. Not for long.

0: is with on-the-job training. The moment you can get him real live game reps, that's when he begins to get better. In training camp, and I've gotten the chance to cover Commanders camp since 2023. Quarterbacks in practice, more than any other position, it's so different from what you do in the game. Because in practice, you know you can't get hit. You move differently. You function differently as a quarterback when you know you're not subject to getting whacked upside the head. That is just the bottom line in the reality of it all. That's what it is. So if you're trying to maximize the development of a youngster, playing him right away to me is how you do it. You throw him in the fire, you let him drink through a fire hose, and you decide when to scale it back and when to put more on his plate. But to me, the bigger problem is not that Fernando's not going to be the week one starter. He's not even being given the opportunity to be the starter. He's saying, he told you, Kirk's going to get all of the reps in practice to ensure that he's best prepared to play. Which begs me to question, why did you draft him in the first place? And before y'all come barking up my tree, understand what I mean by that. Obviously, I understand you drafted him to be your future guy. Right? And I understand the future is not now. But it kind of is. Right? It kind of is. They got to win. Now, they're not going to win with Kirk. And they damn sure weren't going to win with Fernando. But if you're going to get the same result from both guys, why not prioritize the development of the youngster and get him some real on-the-job reps and training? The thought process to me just doesn't add up. The math ain't mathing. The beautiful part about it, though, is that the Raiders all offseason have been consistent in their thoughts on Fernando Mendoza and their plan for their number one overall pick at quarterback. Raiders GM John Spytek said this back in February, warning us that, hey, you know, Fernando may have to wait his turn.
1: I think you want to have as much pressure or limit the amount of pressure you have on that guy from the start. Now, you know, if you have a young quarterback, I'm not necessarily in favor of running him out there right away either. So, you know, another quality player that can play the quarterback position if you have a young quarterback, and obviously a great offensive line, a run game, all the things that can, like, limit his chances to get killed, and a great defense too, because if he doesn't feel like he's got to go out there and score 35 points every week, I think that's helpful.
0: I don't know, man. I don't know. I get it. Sounds good. On its surface, sounds great. Does it actually play out this way is the question. Will this actually play out this way? I don't believe that it will. Their plan is to sit Fernando for the entirety of the 26 campaign. Based off of the track record of the starter, talking about our cutting Kirk, he's not going to start all 17. No chance. I had to go back and look here as I pull up Kirk Cousins' career game log. Kirk Cousins had to start the full season since 2022, guys. So Fernando is going to play. But I'm also baffled by is how steadfast and confident Clint Kubiak was in saying Kirk's earned this. He could play. Last year in Atlanta, Kirk Cousins completed a tick over 60% of his passes. 10 touchdowns, 5 picks. The year prior, 18 touchdowns to 16 interceptions and 14 starts. Kirk Cousins hadn't looked like himself the last 2 years. So I don't know what it's going to look like this year in Vegas, but like I said, if you're going to suck, why not suck and develop your quarterback in the process? I don't know. What do I know? I'm just a radio host. 310-840-4910 is the number. I wanted your calls on National Chicken Wing Day. Ladies and gentlemen, what's your favorite chicken wing flavor? Are you a lemon pepper brother? Are you a sweet Asian chili type of person? Honey barbecue? Old Bay? What's your flavor? 310-840-4910 is the number. A lot more to get to in the final, 40 minutes or so of the program. When we come back on the other side, we'll bring you an installment of one of our

0: staples here on Westwood One Sports Night. We call it Weird But True. What's next?
1: The NBA has reshaped in one summer. LeBron and Jaylen Brown are in Philly. Giannis is headed to Miami. Paul George is a Celtic. And that's just the Eastern Conference. Who will challenge the Knicks for the NBA crown? Westwood One Sports.
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0: Milligan rocking out with you. Final half hour left to go in the program. 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We'll be in Owings Mills on Thursday to visit the Ravens. We'll go down to West Virginia to the Greenbrier on Friday to visit John Harbaugh and the Giants. We'll visit Latrobe, Pennsylvania on Saturday to look at the new look Steelers. Take a break on Sunday, and then Monday we're in the city of brotherly love looking at the Eagles. Tuesday we'll make a trip to Jets camp. We'll take a little break, and then we wrap things up August the 7th in Cleveland, taking a look at the most hotly contested competition in all of training camp, in my opinion, the quarterback competition for the Cleveland Browns. 310-840-4910 is the number. Two things you can chime in on. One, it's National Wing Day. What's your go-to wing flavor? Lemon pepper, honey barbecue, Asian zing, sweet Asian chili, Korean barbecue, garlic palm. What's your number one wing flavor in honor of National Wing Day? And then we were talking about the Raiders and their quarterback position and how they're handling Fernando Mendoza. Do you agree with them naming Cousins the starter for the entirety of the year? Your reaction to him not even being able to compete for the starting quarterback job. Danny wanting to chime in. Danny, what's going on?
1: Yeah, how you doing? No, I don't agree with that whatsoever. Why wouldn't they let him compete for the job first? Mendoza, you know what I mean?
0: I think it's silly. I don't know. I think it sends a bad message to the rest of your organization in year
1: one. Yeah, second to best best wing seasoning is something called beer can chicken.
0: What?
1: Seasoning.
0: Beer
1: I'm
0: can?
1: I'm up here in the Northeast.
0: Where specifically are you at in the Northeast? Give me your city, brother.
1: By the Hall of Fame. By the Basketball Hall of Fame.
0: Okay.
1: Springfield.
0: Got you.
1: Yeah, so it's okay. Beer can chicken.
0: Beer
1: season.
0: Can chicken. Now, yeah, can you comp it for us? Can you give us like something that tastes similar to it? Because I can't put my finger on it. Beer can? That sounds terrible.
1: I would mail some to you, but all mine are open.
0: Oof, okay.
1: Well, chicken rub.
0: So it's like a dry rub is what you're saying.
1: Yeah, so it's
0: beer can
1: chicken. It's a place called Big Y.
0: To each its own, brother. I'm probably not going to ever indulge in any big.
1: Well, I've had them all. I've had the garlic parmesan is good.
0: I'm a lemon pepper man myself, but I'll be honest with you, and I appreciate the call. I think my number one go-to wing flavor is either sweet Asian zing or like Korean chili barbecue or something like that. I love Korean wing and Chinese wing flavors and Asian wing flavors. They're awesome. 310-840-4910 is the number. Let's go to Alex in San Diego. What's going on, Alex?
2: Hey, man. So, first of all, I'd like to respectfully agree with you that the best flavor for wings, or at least for me personally, would definitely be lemon pepper.
0: Okay.
2: I heard you mention that. And I also would say they are the best, and believe the hype, if you go to Magic City in Atlanta, they're very... very good there. It is not a joke. Second point is I really have to respectfully completely disagree with you as a Raider fan. I definitely am very psyched for how they're treating Mendoza. I do not care if it's not a real competition. I do not want to mess this kid up. This is exactly who the Raiders have been waiting for. It feels like a gift from God that we were granted the first overall pick. And that's actually the point I very highly disagree with you.
0: Yeah.
2: There is absolutely no way we should have picked anyone else but Mendoza. That's exactly the kind of quarterback you want to have in your building, a grinder, just somebody who he's the one. He's the chosen one. So that's all I'll say about that.
0: I appreciate it as always, Alex. I mean, from a personality and character standpoint, yeah, I don't think it gets much better than Fernando. He won't fail because of a lack of effort. I just don't think he's that good. And when I say that, I got to be more specific, obviously. I don't believe he is a difference maker. I don't believe he's a guy that'll ever be, you know, highest paid at his position. I don't think he's a guy that's going to elevate others around him and make people better. That's just not the type of quarterback that I ultimately think he is. 310-840-4910. Rayshon out in the ATL. What's going on, brother? Welcome in.
3: Man, how you doing this morning?
0: Doing good, man.
3: I got to say the best wing is Atomic from Wingstop. Got to say the best. I gotta say Atomic. But I tried some Old Bay wings, and I can't find them no more. And them things was delicious, man.
0: Can't lie about that.
3: Nah, they don't got it, man. They don't got Old Bay wings.
0: You know what's even better than, you know what's better than, and I'm in Maryland, so you know we love Old Bay out here, right?
3: Okay.
0: You know what's better than Old Bay? Honey Old Bay, brother. Good gracious. Honey Old Bay? You think about the tanginess and the spice that you get from Old Bay, and then you throw a little sweet in it to contrast it. Hot damn.
3: And I want to say, I want to give an opinion about this this Raiders thing. I'm a big University of Miami fan, so I only watched him play one time. And I don't know, man. He gives me a little less than your quarterback out of Jacksonville, Lawrence, man. They came out with that hype.
0: He'd be lucky if he could turn into Trevor. Trevor's the best of the promise.
3: Yeah, I don't even think. I just don't see nothing in him. And if a Kirk Cousins to just beat you out without them fighting over that position.
0: Well, here's the thing. He didn't, to his credit, he didn't get beat out. They're not even letting him compete for the job. That's what I don't necessarily understand.
3: Yeah, that's something. Something's not right about that, man. Something's not right. But thank you, man, for taking my call.
0: Yes, sir. Appreciate you as always, man. 310-840-4910 is the number here on Westwood One Sports Night. Sam is in Baltimore wanting to check in from the Charm City. What's up, Sam?
4: What's going on, man? Lemon pepper with wet. Lemon pepper.
0: Wet lemon pepper. Ooh, yeah. Okay.
4: That's the best, man. That's got to be, anytime you can get anybody to do that, that's the best one. Just give you a little side project there. Okay. Talking from Baltimore. I think Lamar's locked in, dude. I'm hoping our defense get locked in the same way that he is every year. I mean, I think it's atrocious that Josh Allen gets that MVP over him.
0: Man, you speaking, you preaching to the choir, brother. I agree with you.
4: I think that's atrocious that he gets that over him. I mean, that's a charity vote if I've ever seen one. And I'm ready, dude. I'm so ready as a Ravens fan. And I think Lamar's ready too. I think he wants it. And I think anybody who doubted him throughout every part of the contract negotiations where everybody's making fun of him for having his mom and his agent is eating crow. And I think that he's ready, and I'm ready. So, shout out
0: this
4: Baltimore,
0: probably,
4: shout out the Ravens.
0: It's probably the most important year for the Ravens, maybe in the history of this franchise, man, in terms of like having major leadership change at the head coach spot. I'm there on Thursday, so I'll get to be boots on the ground and see what it looks like myself. But the fact, the rave reviews that Declan Doyle, the offensive coordinator, has gotten out of Baltimore, going to blend that Ben Johnson scheme and get the traditional running game on track for Baltimore. I'm eager to see what the Ravens can be. But like I said earlier in the show, I'll say this too before we let you go, brother. I said this earlier in the show. I'm not trying to be overly critical. I'm not trying to be unfair. It's just the reality. The Ravens are a team where I don't give a damn what happens during the regular season. Talk to me in the playoffs. They have to get over the hump. Lamar Jackson's got the second worst record ever in the division, further.
4: I think they're all in agreement. I think they all agree with you. I think Lamar's set up. I think they're all set up with winning and then losing. So I agree. Thank you, brother. Thank you for taking my call.
0: Yes, indeed, man. Appreciate you chiming in. 310-840-4910. The number here on Westwood One Sports Night, the People Show. If you're listening out there on one of our over 200 plus affiliates, remember you can check us out via the YouTube stream as well. 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Just search Westwood One Sports Night. You will get exclusive training camp content coming up all throughout the course of camp as we begin our training camp tour here on Westwood One Sports Night. 7 cities over the course of about 10 to 12 days. Cleveland, New York, Philly, Pittsburgh, Baltimore, Washington, Just to name a few, man. 310-840-4910. It's National Wing Day, if you're just now joining us. What is your go-to wing flavor? And then if you want to show some love to a chain that you like or a mom and pop that you like, we welcome that as well here on Westwood One Sports Night. And then our actual sports topic on the phone, guys. Fernando Mendoza, number one overall pick, Heisman Trophy winner out of the University of Indiana. Clint Kubiak saying, hell no, he won't be the starter for the Las Vegas Raiders. It will be Kirk Cousins. Do you agree with the decision to not even let Mendoza compete for the starting job? They're redshirting him after drafting him 1-1 overall. Why? 310-840-4910. Corey is in Baltimore wanting to check in. Corey, what's going on? Good morning.
5: Good morning, bro. How you feeling, brother?
0: Doing good, man. Doing good. Ready for some football, man.
5: My go-to flavor is honey garlic pepper, bro.
0: Honey garlic pepper. Okay.
5: Honey garlic. All right. Now let me address that young man that just called in talking about Mendoza is the chosen one. So you trying to tell me out of one season that he had in Indiana, he's the chosen one, and out of all the 3 years from that previous college that he was at, that man's name wasn't spoke upon. If he was the chosen one, he'd have been chosen from as a freshman, leading all the way up until Indiana. It's something there that Clint Kubiak says, you know what? I'm not a fan of starting this rookie. I'm going to ease him in. Because something's telling me, like, I really don't think he's all that up to par. You know what I'm saying? When you transfer from college to the pros, I've never been a fan myself of throwing them young men in there and throwing them to the wolves like that. Every rookie should come in and sit behind somebody.
0: But that quarterback, I think the quarterback position is different. If you've ever been out to, like, training camp, man, the way that they treat the quarterback in practice, how the hell do you know what you got unless you play him in the game? Because practice is so hard to replicate what you get on game day because you can't touch him.
5: See, you gotta blame that on the NFL and the collective bargaining. You gotta blame that on them. Because back in the day, you had 2 and 3 days, and they was going ham at each other.
0: Right.
5: You know what I'm saying? That's why I love the NFL back in the day. That's why. I don't like the NFL. I don't like the NBA. I'm all college, bro.
0: Corey
5: I'm all college.
0: Corey must have rolled up on the wrong side of the bed or heard
5: they
0: our Colt
5: bang,
0: segment
5: baby,
0: earlier. You must have heard our Colt segment earlier. And we was on your Colt's ass
5: man.
0: Earlier. And you know what I'm going to say, Corey.
5: I'm listening.
0: Chris Ballard and Steichen to be hitching your wagon to Daniel Jones and a gotta have it year is malpractice, brother.
5: Let me
0: tell you every time.
5: Let me tell you something about that balloon head person, man. I've never been a fan of how he drafted. You know what I'm saying? I've never been a fan. It seems like they hit and miss. You know what I'm saying?
0: I feel like they've hit everywhere but quarterback, Corey. They've drafted some good pieces now. I just think it's quarterback. Ever since Luck, you know, did the surprise retirement, I've been looking for a quarterback ever since.
5: Dude, let me tell you something. I ain't got nothing else to say about that. Only thing is I'm going to sit there and say I'm hanging my head in shame because I'm solely disgusted with how Miss Ursay Gordon handled the situation, man. Chris Ballard and Shane Steichen ain't done nothing.
0: Did you hear what he said today? Did you hear what he said today, Corey?
5: Nope.
0: He said the reason I don't have a contract extension is because I told him I don't want one because I got to win. No.
5: Who said that?
0: Chris Ballard came out of his mouth. I'm gonna play it. We'll play it for you. I appreciate the call. Keep it. Can we do that for Corey? Because I do want to get back on the call.
5: You're going to have me custom instruct to myself, man. You're going to have me custom instruct to myself, bro.
0: I couldn't believe it. It was probably the most groundbreaking audio we had here tonight. Chris Ballard, the general manager of the Indianapolis Colts, who is going into what? Year number 10 on the job, 70-78-1, two playoff appearances, a 1-2 record, zero NFC South titles. He's going into a contract year, but according to him, it was his choice.
6: No. No. I wouldn't do one.
7: Why not?
6: I'm in the last year of my deal. We need to win.
0: He's lying ass. Yeah, I didn't do a contract extension because we got to win. I didn't think we needed one. If you're a Colts fan, I'm eager to know all year long. We want to hear from you all, because that is going to be a team to follow, ladies and gentlemen, throughout the course of the 2026 regular season. Larry is in Ohio wanting to tap in. What's going on, Larry?
7: What's up? What's up, my brother from a different
0: place? What's up, brother? What's going on, man? How you doing?
7: Hey, I'm old school. I like honey barbecue and ranch. Knock that out of the way. Mendoza, I'm a huge Buckeye fan. I think he was lightning in the bottle. And you're like the other caller said, you know, mm-hmm. He's not the chosen one. Like I said, lightning in the bottle. Cignetti's a really, really good coach.
0: For sure.
7: Okay? And I'm a Browns fan.
0: I'm bullish on your Browns, baby. You know I'm bullish on your Browns now.
7: I know you are, but here's the deal, okay? Now Denzel was an All-American in Ohio State. I've got the Browns jersey. I was a big fan when he got drafted. But he don't deserve two more years of $62 million. He hasn't played a whole season since
0: he's got the concussion issue. I know. He's got the concussion problem. But here's the thing. He's loyal.
7: Yes, sir.
0: He's stayed around. He's been through the ringer with you guys. I agree, though. It was a little bit of a risk, for sure. But he can still play when he's healthy now. I appreciate the call, man. When he's healthy, for sure.
7: When he's healthy,
0: he can go. 310-840-4910. Brian calling from out of New Hampshire, wanting to chime in. What's going on, B? Brian.
8: Hey, just want to touch on Fernando Mendoza.
0: Yes, sir. What you got for us, man?
8: Previous caller. So they've talked forever about how the NFL has a quarterback development problem.
0: Mm-hmm. Tom Brady's been at the forefront.
8: Usually when these first-round draft picks get pushed into service too early, right? I'm not saying he has a ton of credit there, but Tom Brady being in the upper offices, guy was a seventh-round quarterback in Michigan, back up in New England. Like, he understands that. Like, so Kirk Cousins starting week one is the best thing that can happen. What did happen? Let him learn. Let him develop, and then eventually let him take over. And he can have a successful NFL career.
0: My question is how long does it take?
8: That's all,
0: man.
8: I have to say about Fernando Mendoza. Also, Honey Sriracha Ranch.
0: There we go. 310-840-4910. Chance is in Alabama. Wrapping us up here on the phones. Chance, what's going on?
9: What's up, man? I got no problem with him not starting right away, especially when you got a vet like Mendoza.
0: You guys keep saying a vet like Cousins. Cousins was through for 10 picks, 10 touchdowns and 5 picks last year, and 18 and 16 the year prior. What is everyone's love affair with Kirk Cousins?
9: There's no love affair. If he gets in there and he stinks and they're 0-2, put the rookie in. I'm just saying at the very beginning, mm-hmm. you know, let Kirk get in. I'm not saying you have to ride with him all year, and I think that's just coach speaks. I think if Cousins, you know, messes the bed up, you know, he'll put the rookie in. And, you know, Allen didn't start right away. Mahomes didn't start right away. A lot of good quarterbacks didn't start right away. But I think it's coach speak. I think that there's nothing wrong with this kid sitting and watching and learning a little bit. It ain't going to kill him. It's good for him. And it's not like the Raiders are loaded.
0: Well, and that's the bigger picture issue. My question is like, well, if you know you're going to be bad with Cousins and you know you're going to be bad with Mendoza, why not get Mendoza the on-the-job training? That's been my whole point with it. Because you're going to be bad either way, Chance. That's how I look at it. But I don't know, brother. I appreciate it. Hey, real quick before we let you go, your goat wing flavor in lieu of
9: I'm a Buffalo Bills guy. I grew up a little bit in Western New York, man. So yeah. Give me medium wings, Frank's Red Hot Sauce. And this is the most important part. You have to use blue cheese. Ranch is lame. It has to be good blue cheese dressing to dip it in.
0: There we go. Appreciate you, man. Wow. Denton Day, I think I may have just come up with it. Blue cheese or ranch? And what's your favorite wing spot? That may be the pop quiz question tomorrow.
10: Is it bad that I don't like either?
0: Blue cheese or ranch? What are you dipping your wings in? Nothing?
10: I had raw dog them. That's what the sauce is for.
0: Okay.
10: If it's a good sauce, it doesn't need another sauce.
0: So now when you go salad, would you go vinaigrette or what?
10: Yeah, vinaigrette.
0: So you just don't like ranch or blue cheese, period.
10: I've had blue cheese before on a hot wing. It was fine. But it was like, it was bougie, and I'm like, I'm never going to do this again.
0: What was it like, the blue cheese that had the real chunks in it? That's nasty. I hate that.
10: And it was, this was fancier than, it was like a, it was a super fancy restaurant that I had no business being in. And I was like, oh, this is great. I'm never going to do this again, but this is great.
0: But this is awesome. I love it for the time being. Man, oh man. 310-840-4910. We had to take a break so we can end this bad boy on time. Denton Day, how are we putting the show to bed tonight?
10: Pocket chasing next.
0: Wow.
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19: 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Number one, nutrition. 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Number three, sleep. 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

0: Rocking out with you. One final segment. Now, what's up on Sports Night? I appreciate you all being here, man. I said it at the start of the show. It was a calm before the storm. The energy that you got tonight is probably the most energy I'm going to have for like the next week and a half as the marathon that is NFL training camp gets underway. And that's just the reality of it, man. How much sleep are we getting tonight, Denton Day? I think you're going to get more sleep than me, inevitably. Who knows?
1: I mean, probably. But it's not exactly like we're stacking a ton of sleep. You know what I mean? Like, we'll put the show to bed, but I ain't getting a lot of bedtime.
0: Pretty much. Nap season during camp becomes just paramount. I'm having an issue. My water looks cloudy as hell. I can't get over this. But, no, naps are going to be paramount. So, for me to get to Commander's practice at the start of practice, I would have to leave at about 6:54 a.m. Eastern time. That would put me there at 8:15. Practice starts at 8:30. So if I get there at 8:30, I'll probably get to sleep until 7:15, which if I can get to bed by 4, which is unrealistic, honestly, an hour? I don't think I'm going down in an hour. I probably will, though, throw on the Unreal. I can't even throw on Unreal. I've watched it. By the way, I'm not throwing on Monday Night Raw. What a terrible-ass episode of Raw last night. I mean, just god-awful.
1: That's your boys.
0: Yeah, and I was dreading even wanting to talk about it because then you get to rub it in my face about how I like the less...
1: The Fed.
0: Yeah, I like the lesser of the two promotions that matter right now. I don't know what I liked, if I'm being honest. I even thought the Obafemi Brock thing was lame too. Like it just wasn't good, man. I do love Solo Sikoa and how they're letting him be like a baby face.
1: Pow.
0: Yeah, I love that. There's something. Shoot, I just spilled water on my floor. There's something in my cup, dog. This is why.
1: Hey, it's ice and
0: I'm driving a Wawa, bro. I can't.
1: You and I are such different people because you're like, there's no way I'm going to get to bed in an hour, and I'm going to be in bed like 4 minutes after the show is over.
0: Normally, like, full transparency to peel the curtain back. We powwow, me, Oliver Popular, and Denton after the show. We just sit here and chop it up. I guarantee
1: there will be none of that today.
0: There will be no chopping it up tonight. Oliver, it's just not happening. Oliver's going to go get his Gatorade Zero. I already know he's geeked up for the end of the show.
1: Go get he's like, I need you guys out of here. Get out.
0: Oh. Ha ha. Good job, pal. That's the imaging for putting it to bed. We got about roughly 30 seconds left. I appreciate everybody being here. Awesome show per usual. Subscribe to us on YouTube, Westwood One Sports Night. We got exclusive training camp content coming your way. Myself and Denton Day. Boots on the ground in Ashburn for Commanders practice tomorrow. I'll keep the show on the road going to Baltimore, West Virginia to see the Giants, Pittsburgh to see the Steelers, Philly to see the Eagles, Cleveland to see the Browns, all within the span of the next 10 days, man. Appreciate Denton. Appreciate Oliver Popular. Thank you for your calls. Drake Toll, what up, dog?
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0: 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Co-hosting Pete Souza from ESPN and NBC Sports, and Addie Bates produces. Laura Jimenez running the board. Caitlin Clark last night was a star. 32 points. Fever score 100 when they're fourth straight, 105-95 over the Seattle Storm. Ooh, Bryce Harper saying the Phillies need some help at the deadline. And Shane Bieber, Cy Young winner, turned bum. 6 walks in the first inning for the former Cy Young winner and the 9 batters he faced. Didn't make it out of the first inning last night. And Kyle Shanahan said the crash was all his fault. Pete, I'd love to start over in Raiderland, where they have officially named Kirk. They weren't bluffing on this. The Las Vegas Raiders are going to start Kirk Cousins for game one of the 2026 NFL season. Really quickly before we get into that, the addendum to the Shanahan story. Yesterday we covered it very closely. Kyle Shanahan gets into a car accident. The details don't come out for 11 days. They're hidden by the 49ers, hidden by the media. They didn't want you, the fan, to know that Kyle Shanahan got into a car accident. When the details come out, hey, the other driver's at fault. It's this 21-year-old girl. She hit him head on. He had a ton of threatening injuries. She had none. This is on her. Shanahan brings reporters into his office yesterday and says, it's kind of my fault. Hand up. Sorry, guys. The crash was my fault. I dropped my phone. I was searching for it, drove into head-on traffic, and, quote, I hit her. I don't know why it was reported that way. The police report doesn't say it. I hit her. That's weird.
1: Well, I love one of the beat writers, and this is the problem, really, when you get down to ground zero. He's, you know, he's such a stand-up guy for inviting all of us into his office. Like, you know, he did the right thing. It's like, hey, man, like, what planet are we on right now? Like, the right thing is to cut this thing off at the pass. And the fact that the police are saying it was a clerical error that led to this woman initially being put at fault.
0: A clerical error to give the complete wrong onus on a driver in a head-on collision. Just a clerical error, of course, Pete.
1: And one of those drivers is the head coach of the San Francisco 49ers, right, who was, like, very close to the facility where we know the 49ers are, like, dyed in with the entire police department. Like, it is, I'm not saying it's, like, super nefarious, but the whole thing just stinks, and it goes back to, you know, we had the conversation yesterday, the media in the Bay Area and the national media, like Adam Schefter got caught with his pants down as well. You've got to hold these guys accountable, and you've got to report the things that they don't want you to report. And Kyle Shanahan operating like with immunity is not, it's just not cool for the rest of us. Because if you get into an accident, Drake Toll, it was his fault.
0: Yeah,
1: it was my fault.
0: If I drive head on into someone else and there are pretty severe injuries involved in this, then the police report says that I drove head on into somebody else. That's how it goes. It's not the case for a head coach of the, I've said it. Look, man, if you want to drunk drive, if you want to beat up someone of the opposite gender, if you want to do as many drugs as humanly possible, drive a vehicle into head on traffic, play in the NFL. There's a really good chance the next game we're like, all right, come on, man. Guys will be dudes. Hashtag free four, the Rashi Rice situation. It's one of the worst, to say favorites, of kind of a tough thing here. One of my favorite examples is Rashi Rice, who drives 120 miles, causes a multi-car pileup on the interstate, gets out of his vehicle, and runs away. With his cronies, runs away. And by the next day, the Chiefs have somehow, as players, gotten hashtag free four on their T-shirts, and they want Rashi Rice back on the football field the next game. Pete, What happens if you drive into traffic, create a pileup, and then run away?
1: Nobody's saying free Pete. Pete is in jail. And that's it. There's no.
0: You get the Tony Romo treatment. You get the Tony Romo. Come on, follow the finger. Step out of the vehicle. Do some high knees.
1: I don't know, Jim.
0: I don't know. That's another.
1: But what, just to circle back on Shanahan, what this looks like, and again, we have no proof of this or any kind of confirmation, but purely speculation. It looks like he got into a wreck. It was his fault. They covered it up. After they didn't report it for 2 weeks, they reported it, and the rest of the media, and honestly, Twitter, which I don't necessarily like, does their job, creates enough of a stir. And I was listening to Rome yesterday on our own Westwood One airwaves, and he was terrific, just kind of, you know, the way he does with the sly sense of humor, picking this apart. It feels like Shanahan is now trying to get one step ahead of the sheriff and come clean with this, because it's very obvious that this little chicanery they pulled is not going to stand the test of time. No, more sleuths you get involved.
0: Well, I think about I'm trying to think of notable good guy. We don't have a lot of qualms with Josh Allen, right? He gets to be a pretty uncontroversial figure in the NFL. Hot wife, great, good for you. Great at football, awesome. MVP. People, by and large, love Josh Allen. If he gets into a car wreck and he hits somebody head on, Shanahan said 20 miles an hour, and the extent of his injuries, Shanahan noted, are because of the airbags and the little visor that covers your eyes when the road is sunny. He said that's what gashed up his face and caused the broken limbs. It was going 20 miles an hour. Now, you can pick apart whether or not you believe that. If Josh Allen does that, and we want to keep up the, hey, notable good guy persona, we tell the media, hey, Josh Allen got into a minor car accident, airbags deployed, that gassed him up pretty good. He dropped his phone in the middle of his car, was searching for it, and then got into a head-on collision, and it was completely unintentional, and we regret. But no one questions that. You know, we probably move along the next day. It'd be almost a non-fact. Hey, we're really glad Josh Allen's okay. All the details are there. None of the details are nefarious. What makes it weird is that 17 days later, you're going to look me in the eyes 17 days later and say, I didn't do anything. It was benign. It wasn't that big of a deal. If it wasn't that big of a deal, I think I would have known that 17 days ago. That's why this stinks for Kyle Shanahan, who got into this car accident.
1: Yeah, what are they hiding? And I can promise you this, and this is the good news or bad news, depending on who you're rooting for in this situation. And I'm rooting for Kyle Shanahan, and everybody's made mistakes if that is what happened here. But we're going to find out the truth. Sooner or later, we will find out the truth. That's what's great about today's day and age, usually, unless you get all the way to the tippy top of the government or something like that, which some stuff we may never find out.
0: No, that is Pete Souza. He is ESPN NBC Sports play-by-play. The people who are in charge of protecting us that will never know the skeletons in those closets, huh? It is the Drake Toll Show, Westwood One Sports and the Westwood One Sports app. And you can get involved, 310-840-4910, 310-840-4910. I just got a text from Sarah Palo Alto. She could have been on the scene. California. I don't know how she's awake at 3:09 and 15 seconds Pacific time right now. Kyle Shanahan definitely did it. I don't know what that means, by the way. I don't know. It was like an OJ situation. Kyle is admitting that he did it. I think it's whether or not there are more details in the story that will come out in the coming days. Here's a detail for you. Yeah.
1: One last thing to add, Drake. This is like the body of work here. He is an amazing person and has such goodwill, right? Like ingratiated himself to the point in the public eye where he gets such goodwill that maybe this is an example of that just going a little too far, just a little too far with everybody.
0: Yep. You can't, if you have the goodwill thing already, if you're already a notable good guy, then don't hide it. There's no reason to hide it. Just you've got ample time to say, hey, I got into a minor car accident. Here's what happened. The more you hide it, the worse it looks. Westwood One Sports, the Westwood One Sports app. Let's keep it in the NFL. A new starting quarterback for the Las Vegas Raiders was imperative this year. We knew that was going to happen. but it's not Fernando Mendoza. The guy they drafted first overall, the generational quarterback, the program saver, the Cal kid turned Indiana, who dominated everybody last year, throwing 18 passes per game, picking defenses apart, going 16 for 18 with 200 yards and 5 touchdowns. That guy is not the starting quarterback. Instead, it's old man Kirk Cousins. Here is the new head coach of the Las Vegas Raiders, Clint Kubiak, helping us make sense of why Kirk Cousins is going to start.
2: For every position, there's got to be competition, right? The best player has to play. And that's not just what I'm going to see. You guys are going to see it in the preseason games. You know, we as coaches, we're going to see who the best guard is, okay, best quarterback across the board. There's battles everywhere on the roster. So it's important for me to be fair to the players is to put the best player out there. When we go out to practice tomorrow, Kirk Cousins is the starting quarterback. He's the guy. And he's going to get a ton of reps, and he deserves them because he's played really good football. But I want Fernando and I want Aiden to push him.
0: It's important to put the best player out there, Pete. And Kubiak just made it clear, Fernando Mendoza is not the best quarterback he has on his roster. There's Pete. All right, we lost Pete for a second. In the Fernando Mendoza conversation, by the way, I look at a division that the Las Vegas Raiders, if my dad's listening to this story, the first thing that he would think is, the Raiders, why are we talking about the Las Vegas Raiders? They're not going to be competitive in their division. You know, Kansas City or Denver, even Los Angeles, the Chargers are going to be banged up next year. My dad would say, why are we talking about the Las Vegas Raiders? As if their quarterback position is going to matter in the 2026 NFL season for them to win. Well, may I pose you this. The Kansas City defense, namely their secondary, had a mass exodus this offseason. The Chiefs enter a division race where, yes, Patrick Mahomes is healthy, and yes, the Chiefs can compete. We've already heard from Chiefs training camp that Mahomes will be back for the duration of training camp as well as week one of the NFL season. Tragedy strikes in Kansas City, where Eric Bieniemy, their offensive coordinator, his wife is shot by their son over the weekend. Luckily, she's in stable condition. And there are questions around how the Chiefs can handle that. I mean, you know, in a story like that, in a tragedy like that, after 72 hours of breaking down, hey, what are the details, the thoughts for the family, the care for the family, how do the Chiefs move forward? In every respect, every industry, at some point you ask the question, okay, what is next? How do you handle this? How do the Kansas City Chiefs handle tragedy that struck over the weekend? For a team whose offense is putting more together, but defense lost a lot. Trent McDuffie, Jalen Watson, Brian Cook, all those guys on the back half of the defense were gone in free agency. The Raiders, Brock Bowers, Tyler Lockett, have enough on the offense in the skill position category to compete against a Kansas City defense that is weakened. How about the Denver Broncos? Inconsistencies with namely their interior offensive line. Competitive roster for sure. Division favorite, likely going into the season, the Denver Broncos. But continuity issues, depth questions, their defensive front seven, their offensive line, I have questions. Guys like

0: Los Angeles Chargers, and whether or not those teams can completely keep the Las Vegas Raiders, who relocked, reloaded, at bay. Then Clint Kubiak comes in. He's a head coach that the Raiders have paid to win. This isn't a situation like Miami or Arizona where you bring in a head coach to lose. Hey, we need you to lose for a couple seasons. Help our draft stock and get us a couple of first overall picks, please. Yep, good to see you. Then we're going to fire you. No, in Vegas, they want to win. And there are enough. I think Denver is the best of the lot here. But there are enough things to be worried about Kansas City's defense, enough to be worried about Los Angeles. You already told me last year the Chargers have the worst offensive line in the NFL. There's enough to be worried about to think the Raiders could possibly win games, could possibly compete. Pete, the Raiders can compete, but they're not going to start their guy. They're not going to start the number one overall draft pick. They're going to do it with Kirk Cousins.
1: Yeah, and the biggest issue here, by the way, I just gathered the family, had him in my office, and I admitted that I didn't do the dishes last night.
0: Oh!
1: Like Kyle Shanahan.
0: Oh!
1: So here we...
0: There he goes again. Pete Souza, everybody. One time only. This is great. That's why in Raiderland this morning, with your dual threat, playmaking, modern offense compatibility guy, Fernando Mendoza not starting, I have questions. Now, easing him in, I understand in this era, we don't want to just throw him to the wolves and see him flounder and fall flat on his face. We want to, let's make him feel comfortable. We're trying to make a guy who had an incredible 2025 out of the Big Ten, six separate games with four plus passing touchdowns and zero interceptions. The only FBS quarterback to accomplish that feat, and multiple games at over 90% completion rate in Power Four competition. That elite guy, elite precision, again, dual threat playmaking, modern offense compatibility, the guy with the upside, the guy with the ceiling, Fernando Mendoza. I see it. I know you're going to explain to me that you want to ease him in. You don't want to start Fernando Mendoza yet in Las Vegas. You want to give Kirk Cousins the reins, let Fernando Mendoza grow up a little bit. But God bless, if you want to compete in a division where other teams have pretty big question marks, in a division where you could be second fiddle to the Denver Broncos this year, if you want to compete, is Kirk Cousins the guy who's going to get you there? No!
1: Okay, hold on. Somebody tried to snip my hardwire. I apologize, but I'm back. Here's my point. If you're 6-11 with Kirk Cousins, you learned about Kirk Cousins. If you're 6-11 with Mendoza, you learned about your future. And that is, to me, that's huge. I understand what the Raiders are doing. I mean, your offensive line is in the bottom third of the NFL. It is real, Drake. Like, when they talk about seeing ghosts and, like, the trauma that quarterbacks endure by getting sacked all the time, it affects their future. I mean, you literally have way more Joey Harringtons, David Carrs, Tim Couches, Blaine Gabbert, Sam Darnold, Zach Wilson, way more of those guys than you do Troy Aikman and Peyton Manning, right? Those are all guys who started as rookies. And the last two are elite special Hall of Fame guys who were able to endure the punishment. Because, I mean, Aikman, I think, endured, like, lifelong trauma. Like, just, I think he would tell you, from concussion after concussion. And Peyton Manning threw 28 picks, more than any other rookie, his rookie year, and rebounded to be one of the best of all time. It's not normal for a quarterback to just get beat up so badly and then go on to have a great career. So I think what the Raiders are doing is right. And ultimately, too, I think something that can spin out of this is a guy like Max Crosby becoming available and a team like the Cowboys trying to scoop him up. I think that is also part of this, too, at some point, that some of the key players on the Raiders are going to be out there for teams like the Cowboys to grab, because Jerry thinks he's one player away. We'll get to that later.
0: Good segue, Pete. 310-840-4910. Barnett in Dallas is on the line. We can't get to it yet. We got to hit a break right here. When we come back, we'll open it up with your phone calls. 310-840-4910. Let's talk Shanahan and a little bit of the Dallas Cowboys, who think they'll win the Super Bowl. This is the Drake Toll Show.
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4: 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Number one, nutrition. 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
1: Good morning. 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Addy Bates produces. Laura Jimenez runs the board. Kyle Shanahan did get into a car accident. It wasn't his fault. No, wait a second. It was his fault. We're investigating this actively. We're seeing whether or not the 49ers head coach was really at fault in this car accident, because the police say one thing, Kyle Shanahan says the other. The police say he didn't do it. Kyle Shanahan says he did. Let's go to Dallas, where Barnett is calling the Drake Toll Show at 310-840-4910. Good morning, Barnett. Up early for you, huh? All right. Close. Great. Uh-huh. I got nothing there, Pete. You, any thoughts on that one?
2: Early for me over here. You got that right, Drake.
1: The Dallas, we'll keep it in Dallas. You can listen to the Drake Toll Show on SiriusXM channel 375, the Westwood One Sports app, the Drake Toll Show YouTube channel. Let's keep it in Dallas, where the Dallas Cowboys are, believe it or not, Pete, making headlines again, as Jerry Jones has confirmed they might just win the Super Bowl, and they may even start trading players or picks, and they want to improve the team. I think we got them now. Man, all kinds of stuff. Who's pressing buttons today on the Wi-Fis of all these folks? Let's go to Barnett in Dallas. Good morning.
3: Good morning, gentlemen. Love the show. Thanks for taking my call.
1: Yeah, of course. Dallas Cowboys Super Bowl winners, Barnett. You buying that?
3: No, it's kind of listening to talk radio down here is kind of a Jerry Jones echo chamber. I'm just wondering what you guys think about if Steven takes over. Are things really likely to change? Because I don't see it.
1: Barnett's
3: a good
1: question.
3: I think their Super Bowl is the Forbes 500 list and not the real Super Bowl.
1: That's good. Barnett, anything on this Shanahan deal, too? What do you think on that?
3: Well, I'm actually a civil and criminal court judge in the state of Texas, and I kind of disagree with you guys that the police are involved in this. I see police reports all the time, and there's typographical errors. Police reports often say things like the car one was traveling in the lane A, B, or C. They don't spell things out for brevity purposes and say Mr. Shanahan or Miss Johnson. Yeah. And so it's easy to say, you know, car one crossed over and hit car two, because there's really not a benefit to the police to commit a crime by filing a false police report. This is going to go to the insurance companies. The young lady's going to say, you know, I didn't do anything, and it's going to come out. Now, I understand the NFL may have a reason to cover it up. Not the police. We see these type of things. You know, they investigate crimes and stuff. They're not secretaries or admin assistants, and they make a lot of typographical errors.
1: That's an awesome
4: perspective. Hey, Barnett, one question for you real quick. As someone who is, you know, a legal expert, when you see this at face value, knowing what we know about this story, does...
1: Barnett, I'll pick that up right there for him. Pete's having some Wi-Fi issues today. Would you have let Brendan Sorsby play college football as a judge? That's my last question for you.
3: No.
1: Barnett, thanks for your call, man. Great to hear from you.
3: Thanks.
1: Yeah, I like the question on when the reins are handed over in Dallas to Steven, does anything change? The answer is probably no. It's Jerry Jones light that you get at the helm of the Dallas Cowboys. And as long as that last name, Jones, is associated, which it will be, the fingerprints will be all, the lineage is built, the fingerprints will be all over the Dallas Cowboys. Their opportunity to win and win at a high level in the National Football League is slim. And they've proven that over the course of the last three decades. Great perspective, too, on Kyle Shanahan, who was in a car accident, 18 days ago. The police report was, in the words of Shanahan, false. Wrong. Kyle saying that he was at fault when the police report said that he was not. So everybody in the Bay Area is like, all right, notable good guy, 49ers head coach Kyle Shanahan, putting his hand up saying, hey, that's on me. Everybody, my bad. The police report was wrong. I was the one who swerved into head-on traffic because I was looking for my phone down underneath my seat, and I hit this 21-year-old girl going 20 miles an hour, the airbags deployed. There's no story here. I'm a good guy. It's just odd the timing and odd you wouldn't tell us that 2 weeks ago. No great segue here. Yeah, we got you back, Pete. What's going on over there?
4: By the way, at the break, I'm going to switch over to my hotspot so this won't happen again.
1: There it is. All right.
4: But here's just something I want to interject about Stephen Jones. Yesterday it was, I think things would be much better, will be much better when Stephen takes over. I've talked to Stephen a bunch of times. Yeah, I do. I trust him. And even yesterday, like, it's basic, but, you know, there's Jerry going on about a possible addition and Max Crosby, and Stephen has to pipe in. It's like, well, he's still on the Raiders. Like, he's trying to keep him from tampering, you know, on an NFL level at the biggest press conference of the year for the Cowboys. I've always believed that Stephen is very capable of taking this franchise back to where it needs to be and back to where it's capable of being with all of their
1: At least we got the take in there that Stephen Jones can get it done for the Dallas Cowboys. Thank you, Pete. Let's go to our biggest losers of the day. Yeah. Biggest loser, number one, Anthony Volpe. Addy Bates, notable seam head on the Drake Toll Show. Why don't you tee this one up for us?
0: Oh, man. Anthony Volpe, if he's not making an error, then you know it's not Anthony Volpe. Leah, what did this one sound like?
5: And the 3-1. This should do it. Popped up. Who's going to get it? Volpe makes the play. Dropped the ball. Volpe dropped the ball. Wow. And the game continues.
0: So and it was right outside the infield, okay? Kind of like shallow outfield, pop up, would have ended the game. This will do it. Is that good, Drake? Is that good, maybe?
1: No. It should, on a routine pop-up, if our name is Anthony Volpe, we should probably catch the ball. We opted not to last night. The Yankees still win. Don't worry. But E6 is the official ruling, as it should be. In the glove. Right back out. Biggest loser of the day, Anthony Volpe. How about a loser? If you endured this, anyone who endured this, you know what? Even Lindsey Graham, who endured this, can be a part of our biggest losers of the day. This is a snippet from the president speaking at Graham's funeral yesterday.
6: Heated things got in Washington. Virtually everyone, Republican or Democrat, liked Lindsey. Well, not everybody, but it sounds good. Not everybody. He was a tough cookie, okay? I have to veer from this for a second. He was a tough cookie, Darlene.
1: Just at the guy's funeral, goes in to read the teleprompter. Prompter says, as you would at a funeral, he was a great guy, everyone loved him, and he stops himself and he's like, wait a second. I don't know about all that. I don't know if he was that good of a guy. I can't keep reading this. I can't lie to everybody. A little addendum to the eulogy of one Lindsey Graham at his funeral yesterday from the president. Biggest loser of the day, what about the Jets? Plaxico Burress said that playing for the Jets was similar to prison because he walked into both facilities every day feeling like a loser. What an incredible quote from Plaxico. This reminds me of Terry and Arnold, the Detroit Lions corner who had possibly kidnapped and robbed people, maybe, allegedly, we're not sure. He didn't have to wear an ankle monitor. Judge in Florida said, hey, we're gonna set you free. Everything's okay. You're an NFL player. You can kind of do whatever you want. And then he gets a call. The Jets might want to sign him. He's like, I don't know. Prison's not that bad. I can just do the...
2: It felt like a loser.
1: Do the prison thing. He's alive!
2: But it was a tough cookie, Darlene. It was a tough cookie.
4: Can we go back to that? Like, it's open mic night at the Apollo? What in the world? By the way, I'm on my hotspot. You guys are stuck with me now.
1: I'm not going anywhere.
4: All right.
1: Oh, we love it. I was telling you, Pete, pre-show, it's like, man, radio used to be a proper society where me and Matt Mosley walk into a room and the guy opens the show and he just deep breathing. You just hear a lot of really deep, airy breathing. Yeah, it's headlines in sports today. you kind of crawl through it a little bit, but you're in the same room, and unless there's just a catastrophic power outage, you're talking to the entire world. Today's world, radio's remote. Pete Souza live from Dallas, Texas. Yours truly from Savannah, Georgia. Our final biggest loser of the day. Give it to the San Francisco 49ers. The SF Niners on Twitter says the following players sustained injuries opening training camp. Christian Kirk, Vidarian Lowe, Grayson Halton, Andrew Farmer, four guys almost instantly. And that leads to Sleeper Seahawks saying the electrical substation is back. That was a conversation all last year, Pete. Are the 49ers decimated with injuries because of the electrical substation next to their facility rotting away people's ligaments and bones?
4: Well, I mean, Christian Kirk for sure. I mean, this dude has been hurt every year for some part of the season. At 20, you look at his stat line, 22, 23, 24, 25, and now 26. He must have a substation, like, legit, like, under his house.
1: Built in.
4: So, for him, for sure. But for the 49ers, yeah. I mean, maybe there was a substation, you know, near that car accident. I hate to say everybody's okay. But
1: is,
4: Is that what it was? Well, look, man, I talked yesterday. Just the 49ers and their situation around the team, like the media in that area needs to step it up a little bit. You know, I'd like to see. And they got guys like Mike Moyoko who does a terrific job. But with the Ayuk stuff, with the Shanahan stuff now, and then the fallout from the Shanahan stuff that still hasn't been covered, which, you know, thoroughly. Yeah, maybe they're all getting whacked by that substation.
1: Here's someone who's not. Steve Phillips. Former GM of the New York Mets, we're coming upon the trade deadline in Major League Baseball. Mason Miller, Tarek Skubal. Is Reed Detmers headed elsewhere? Who's getting dealt before August 3rd? It's Westwood One Sports, the Westwood One Sports app. The former Mets GM, Steve Phillips, joins the program. This is the Drake Toll Show.
7: The NBA has reshaped in one summer. LeBron and Jaylen Brown are in Philly. Giannis is headed to Miami. Paul George is a Celtic. And that's just the Eastern Conference. Who will challenge the Knicks for the NBA crown? Westwood One Sports.
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18: A better life with Dr. Sanjay Gupta. How often do you stop to wonder whether you should share something that's revealing, maybe even embarrassing, with a partner, a friend, or even your boss? In her new book called Revealing, The Underrated Power of Oversharing, behavioral scientist Leslie John says doing just that can help you deepen relationships that are vital to your life. We need people to trust us in order to get things like love, friendship, and career success. That's what she told us. When you make yourself vulnerable by revealing something sensitive, it does make other people trust you. In turn, when you ask someone to reveal something about themselves, showing that interest will generally lead someone to like you more. Why? Because people like to be asked about themselves, she says. It also signals that they are discriminating and choosy, but in a good way. I'm Dr. Sanjay Gupta, helping you live a better life.
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0: It is the Drake Toll Show on Westwood One Sports and the Westwood One Sports app. Drake Toll with you from the Savannah Bananas organization, Locked On Big 12, and right here on Westwood One Sports alongside Pete Souza, co-hosting NBC Sports and ESPN play-by-play. Addy Bates produces, Laura Jimenez runs the board. Pete, you are in Texas Rangers country, and while the American League has been a brutal slog this year of just bad team after bad team, there has become a bit of a buzz around the Texas Rangers in the AL West. Somebody has to win against their own will, the American League West. Nobody seems to want to, and the Texas Rangers are somehow in a position to do so because the AL is just that bad.
1: Well, and you know what's funny, Drake? If you look around all of baseball, there's right now we're sitting here July 29th, Dak Prescott's birthday, by the way, 33 years of age.
0: Happy birthday, Dak. Thank you. Yeah.
1: 20 teams are in contention for the postseason.
0: Yeah.
1: I mean, that is great for baseball. And the sport itself has really made leaps and bounds as far as like the public interest is concerned over the past few years. You really have to tip your cap to Rob Manfred and the way that he has massaged the game and turned it into a more palatable product for the public. I can look at the other side of that with the NBA, whereas Adam Silver is hell-bent on, you know, making more money. I mean, they're printing money over there. But the quality of the sport is starting to go down a little bit when you look at the regular season. You know, you talk about tanking. You talk about load management. You've got all kinds of guys who don't want to play for whatever reason. And baseball is really starting to take advantage, I think, and has done what we all need to do as people, right? Look at yourself in the mirror. How can we change? You know, what can I do to be a better person without pointing fingers? Rob Manfred did the same thing with baseball. What can we do to make our sport better? Because it's clearly struggling right now. And you go to a baseball game, for instance, you mentioned the Rangers, right? Trying to duke it out and get a spot towards the top of the AL. You're out of there in 2.5 hours, dude.
0: Mm-hmm.
1: Like, that is, and sometimes more, maybe sometimes a little less. I call college baseball for ESPN. I mean, some of those games, like the Big 12, like a slugfest, you're there for 3.5 hours, maybe four. Even with the pitch clock.
0: Yeah.
1: And there's certain things in college baseball, because their bullpens go so deep, it's hard for them to keep it moving like baseball, Major League Baseball. But Major League Baseball has done a tremendous job of evaluating itself and getting better. And the playoffs this year should be exciting, because look at this race, 20 teams in contention.
0: Yeah, I went to a Red Sox game a week ago. 2 hours, 46 minutes. It's like, where's the baseball? I'm two beers in. Where's the rest of the baseball that I came to watch? The product, you're right, has become more palatable for the everyday fan or average fan that wanted the game to be faster. If that's what you wanted, that's what you got. And now, out of those teams in contention, they have to decide what they'll do pushing the trade deadline. Here's Steve Phillips, former GM of the New York Mets and now star for MLB Network. Steve, appreciate you being up early with us this morning before your show. And let's start with the name at the trade deadline, Tarek Skubal, starting pitcher for the Tigers, couple of Cy Youngs back-to-back. For a guy like this, is it better for Detroit, who's only 5 games back of a division lead in a bad AL, is it better for Detroit to make a late playoff push, or better for Detroit to just deal out Tarek Skubal somewhere else?
2: Yeah, well, they're 3.5 games out of the third wild card right now. You know, after a horrible month, late May into June, when Skubal was on the injured list. And now they've sort of come storming back a little bit, although they had lost 3 in a row, did win yesterday. I think they got to take it into the weekend to decide what to do. If they have a shot to, you know, if they're within 2.5 games, then I probably say they're buyers. And, you know, I think that you know, they're in the spot where the Angels were a few years ago, where I think they were 4, 4.5 games out and decided to hold on to Shohei Ohtani when they had no real chance. And, you know, then they immediately lose games afterwards. Next thing you know, they're 7, 8 games out, and they didn't get the, you know, they traded, picked up, gave away 5 prospects to go for it. And, you know, they were down to probably a net 17 prospects of what they could have done if they had traded players away and kept the prospects that they had. So, you know, I think the Tigers are in a tough spot. That's why they should have traded them last year. Or in the offseason, they should have traded them so that they weren't in this position. Because the reality is, look, if you trade Schuble, you're going to trade Casey Mize, you're going to trade Kenley Jansen, you're going to trade Gleyber Torres. Yep. You got a chance to get 10, 11, 12 prospects back. And so I think it's a really hard spot to be in for them. You know, for all the teams on the bubble, they're probably the team that's in the toughest position. But I think, you know, they're going to have to play it out till, you know, through the weekend to decide truly who they are. And everybody's going to be willing to wait because Schuble will be the best pitcher in the market. Or some teams may say, you know what, we're not going to be able to meet their needs anyways because we've already talked to them. We know what they're going to want in return if they trade Schuble. We're not going to be in on it, so let's go plan B. Let's get a Reed Detmers or a Jose Soriano or a Robbie Ray or, you know, a guy like that. So I think it's going to be interesting to see how it unfolds, but I think it's going to be a late developing trade deadline.
1: Steve, Pete Souza here. You were a GM in the biggest media market in the country with some of the best fans in the world. When you were working for the Mets, when it came to the trade deadline, you can kind of feel the pressure, I would imagine. I mean, even, you know, the public sentiment, Mad Dog Russo and Mike Francesa would say that they're the reason that Mike Piazza came to the Mets because they generated so much public interest and hostility around it. But what is it like to be a GM at the deadline when you're in play, you're right there, and you know you're a move away?
2: Yeah, you know that. So the way I looked at it, because my owner once said to me, you know, when we made a change of coaches in 1999 after the first 55 games of the season, and we were 27-28, and I thought we needed to make a change. So I changed the hitting coach, pitching coach, and bullpen coach. And I remember Bobby Valentine saying at the time, you know, he didn't like the move. He didn't think it was the right thing to do to change coaches. He said, but check with me after the next 55 games. And we went 40-15. In those next 55 games. And you know, you were in a place where that change meant something and it was what you should do. But what my owner said to me, it was a $30 million decision because it changed everything around for us to where we were down the stretch playing great baseball. Fans were excited. They came out to the ballpark. We went to the playoffs. And then what it set us up for the next year was this exciting team that maybe could take it even further than the NLCS. And it allowed us to sell that much more tickets and that many more suites and sponsorship deals. And so I looked at it and thought, you're not promised next year. So if you have a chance to go for it, you need to go for it and try to make the playoffs. Because look at the Braves. Like last year, they just disappeared after being a, you know, perennial playoff team. You just got injuries happen. You don't know what's going to go on. So I think you have to go for it. And that's the way I attacked every deadline, is that if I was in it, I was going to make some big moves to make sure we were in it. And then I would tinker around the edges to just, you know, make sure that if I could pick up one game here, one game there, I would try to do that as well. And so I think that, you know, and there are, you know, like A.J. Preller's an aggressive guy in San Diego. Other teams are, you know, sort of tiptoe into it a little bit more. My view is you're not promised next year. You have no idea who's going to be healthy or under. Look at the Blue Jays. You don't know what they're going to do. So I was one who wanted to go for it and felt the pressure to do that, especially being in the same town as the Yankees.
0: Former Mets GM Steve Phillips, current host with MLB Network on the Drake Tolles Show. Steve, last thing for you. The AL West, seems like everybody's allergic to winning. Finally, the Texas Rangers have picked up a couple games of a lead in the division. Who's the biggest buyer? Is there a team in that division that you see wanting to win this year worse than anybody else?
2: Yeah, so it's interesting. I think there's three of them. I think Seattle, you know, has to be there. They brought back Naylor, and, you know, they've just not hit again. And Cal Raleigh has really struggled. And again, that's what you're not promised anything the next year. We all thought Seattle would be the team maybe coming out of the American League this year. That with everything they had and with Raleigh and the pitching they had, they took it to the ALCS, that they were going to be the team. And look what's happened. Baseball's a funny game. So I think they've got to be, you know, they're always motivated. Jerry DePoto's an aggressive guy. But I think Chris Young is aggressive too. He gave up Cole Reagans for Aroldis Chapman when the year they went to the World Series because he thought it would get him over the top. He didn't want to win the trade. He wanted to win the World Series. And so I could see him being aggressive. And Dana Brown in Houston is always aggressive. So I think general managers are going to decide who wins and who goes to the playoffs in the American League West, in the AL wild card, and in the NL wild card race. The trade deadline, GMs are going to be the ones who decide who goes to the playoffs.
0: He is Steve Phillips, at Steve Phillips GM on Twitter. Steve, so appreciate your time up early with us this morning and the perspective on the trade deadline.
2: Okay, you got it, guys. My pleasure. Anytime.
0: Yeah, good to have him again. Pete, here's what I love about that last blurb on the AL West is there are three teams. If that's the case, the Rangers, the Astros, the Mariners, and there are three teams in genuine contention to win the AL West and grab a playoff spot. If they're all making moves to win right now, if all three are buying now to get to the postseason in 2026, make the fans happy, and possibly compete for a late run, then of those three, very likely only one makes the playoffs. You're going to cannibalize yourself in that division, and two teams are going to make buy now decisions that fall flat. They're going to spend money, and it's going to fall flat, and they're not going to see a payoff long term. A couple of those teams out of the AL West are going to bet on themselves right now, and when they do that, they're going to fall completely flat for the years to come.
1: But I think you can't operate from a place of fear, right? And that's kind of what Steve just told us. You got to run your own race. You have to look at your own team and see what you can gather resource-wise. Maybe it's the Blue Jays who are going to put together a fire sale because they're 10 games under 500 after winning the World Series. Yeah. There is opportunity out there to bolster your roster as we come down the stretch towards the playoffs, and you don't want to be the guy who didn't make the move. That's for sure. Because as Steve just said, a lot of times, man, GMs are like, it's my job. I got to do something now or I won't be here next year.
0: Working on 55-ish games left in the Major League Baseball season, and the push toward October continues for everyone outside of the teams in the AL West, too. It's just crazy that a team in that division is three games above 500 in the Texas Rangers, and they're the only team, by the way, who's above 500 and still just two games ahead of the Houston Astros, who are still there. The Houston Astros haven't given up yet. They're still there. Addie Bates' team climbs. It's Westwood One Sports and the Westwood One Sports app. Thanks again to the former GM of the New York Mets, Steve Phillips, for hopping on with us. When we return, we'll give you our obituaries. Who died today? Not this guy. He's Pete Souza, ESPN and NBC Sports play-by-play. Addie Bates produces. Laura Jimenez runs the board. Sirius XM 375, the Drake Toll Show YouTube channel. 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
6: A better life with Dr. Sanjay Gupta.
7: 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It reinforces the alignment, stability, and coordinated muscle activation that supports how your body moves, whether you're doing strenuous exercise or simply going about your daily life. 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

0: Happy Wednesday morning, everybody. Welcome into Morning Jocks. Conrad Van Order and Damian Mitchell with you until 7 o'clock as we are rolling along here, getting one day closer each and every day to the start of college football season. We are 1 week away now from the start of fall camp for the Auburn Tigers as they will get underway next Wednesday. And Alabama right around that same time. So we are almost in the thick of it. And so today we're going to go college football heavy because we have a lot going on from Big Ten Media Days to a massive decision that awaits the Big Ten and the SEC. They're going to have their answer in the next right under 3 hours and something that could have a massive impact on the future of college athletics. So we will talk about all of that. We've got some audio from Big Ten Media Days, some of the highlights and some interesting comments from some coaches. And we officially have more bad blood in the Ole Miss and LSU saga that we will keep you up to date on as well. So we've got a lot going on today. And as I said, going to be college football heavy, and that's the way that we like it here on Jocks. So if you want to join the conversation at any point, we encourage you to do so there at 205-834-9450. That'll get you on the Jocks text line as well as the Jocks phone line. And we appreciate and enjoy your comments each and every day here on the show. All right, so let's start off with what's going on with the SEC and the Big Ten, because the clock is ticking. And that's literally, you know, explaining what's going on right now with the Protect College Sports Act. So we told you yesterday morning some of the changes, the revisions that were made by government officials in an attempt to sway the Big Ten and the SEC and get them on board with the Protect College Sports Act, because if this thing doesn't get to the floor by next Friday, then they're going to go on a month-long recess, and at that point, the bill's probably going to be dead in the water. And, you know, we've spent a lot of time talking about this and preparing you guys for this, all for nothing. So that would be a lot of fun. But yesterday, you get the official revision. So we had heard some of the language or what was expected to be in there, and there were some additional revisions in there. There were some slight alterations to some of the things that we shared yesterday morning. And on top of all of that, you know, they basically came back to the Big Ten and SEC and said, hey, we'd love for you to look over this, but by 9 a.m. on Wednesday, we are going to need to have a response from you in regards to if you support this or not. And that's kind of where we are right now. So we heard yesterday at Big Ten Media Days early on that Tony Petitti, he had laid it out pretty clearly. It was, hey, you know what? Me and Greg Sankey, we've been going back and forth. We've already been on the phone 5 times today, and this was about 10:30, 11 o'clock in the morning. They'd already been on the phone 5 times, and I would imagine they had at least 5 more discussions after that. And so we will wait and see what ultimately they decide. And if, I mean, I would think it would be a unified front between the two conferences. I don't think you're going to have one in support of this bill and one not in support of it, but I guess you never try to predict things in college football now, because it will not go the way that you expect. But some of the details and some clarification on the things that we shared yesterday as well. So we told you that there would be essentially a new proposed hard cap of $51 million in terms of NIL, and that would come from $21 million of the rev share. Then you would have a $25 million pool of money that schools could use to retain players on their rosters. And then you would have an additional $5 million that could be spent on exclusively women's athletics. So you add that all together, it's around $51 million and some change. So it turns out that that $25 million pool for retention is actually only $20 million. So you're looking at like a $46.3 million hard cap, more than you are a $51 million hard cap. So maybe that makes it just a little bit easier for some people to stomach, but you know, I still insist that it's not, it's two things at once, right? It's not sustainable for anybody when we're looking more than a couple years in the future to pay that much for your athletics every single year. And on the other hand, you're going to have some schools that would argue, well, it's not fair for you to put a cap on what we can pay players. So I feel like that one's going to be a little tricky there. The big thing that was added in to this one is we've told you for weeks and months now that the big no-no for both the SEC and the Big Ten had to do with pooling their media rights. And that was the thing that they were not going to do because they draw and bring in more money than the other conferences. So why would they want to share that with the ACC and the Big 12 and the Group of Six and everyone else when, I mean, it's capitalism, right? You have the best product. You make the most money. You should be entitled to keep that money. Mm-hmm. So they made a revision yesterday that the media pooling would be completely voluntary. And so the SEC and the Big Ten could say, cool, I don't want to be a part of that. And they would not have to be a part of that. So that was definitely a massive part of getting the two conferences on board. It would also allow for the conferences to add up to 19 total members. So for the Big Ten, that would be one school. For the SEC, that would be three schools. And so it would kind of give everybody an opportunity to go out there and, all right, let's, you know, rally the troops. If there's a couple people you want to bring on board before we, you know, kind of lay the foundation of what we're going to do moving forward, then that is up to you. And those are kind of the major takeaways. There's some, you know, other things that are in there as well, but those certainly seem to be the major takeaways. So hopefully at some point during Mac and Cube or Three Man Front, we're going to get official word on whether we're moving forward with this thing or, you know, the SEC and the Big Ten are, I appreciate you trying to fix this, but no, I'm not interested.
1: What's your gut telling you?
0: I mean, I'll say this. I think that yesterday was maybe the first time that I really believed, like, oh, this, they could come to an agreement here. But I know Tony Petitti, he released a statement yesterday that I don't have the exact quote in front of me, but essentially it was, hey, we appreciate y'all making some changes. We like some of the changes. Some of the changes, we need clarification on what y'all mean. And then there's still some things that we asked for that y'all did not include. Mm-hmm. So with going off of that statement, I still think that no.
1: I'm with you. It feels, I don't know, with it, with the deadline approaching so quickly, I don't think there's enough communication that could have been had unless you did almost pretty much exactly what the Big Ten and SEC wanted as far as change goes, because I don't see, one, how the model as constructed right now, even with some of the changes, how this is going to look in, as far as the college athletics outlook moving forward. Like, this seems as a very short-term relief, but it doesn't feel like a long-term solution for how to, like they said, to protect college athletics. I feel like Petitti and Sankey, yeah, they go back and forth, but those two commissioners are responsible for their own league and the success and the health of their league moving forward. And I don't know if this bill is enough right now, and they could have changed in the short amount of time to say that, hey, like, okay, we can get on board with this. Like, it just doesn't feel like there's enough. And like you said, like, they've got to have some more communication. There's still got to be some things that you have to honor on both sides, for both conferences. And I just don't feel like this is going to – I don't think this is going to pass before the recess. Like, this is something that's going to be continuously kicked down the road. But I don't know. Like, it doesn't – I'm like you. Yesterday it kind of felt like, okay, well, it seems as though they're having more conversation than I thought, but it still feels like there's a gap as far as trying to find some sort of understanding and compromise on both ends.
0: Yes. No, I'm right there with you. Yeah, I found the quote. This is what Tony Petitti told Yahoo Sports last night about the conversations that the Big Ten and the SEC were having. It says, quote, there's some language they've made changes for that we asked for, and there's a bunch we need clarification or tweaks, and some that they didn't do at all, end of quote. So we'll see. We'll have an answer in a few hours, but even if the SEC and the Big Ten don't back this, I mean, it can still potentially move forward. It's just that there's a reason that they're, you know, bending the knee to these conferences and trying to get them to publicly support it and to come out and back this thing before it heads to the Senate floor. Because if they don't do that, then, I mean, this thing's dead in the water without those two conferences being in support of it. And even if they are in support of it, it doesn't mean that it's necessarily going to pass. It just increases those odds. So this is a big story. Hopefully it will move quickly, and you know, we'll have a resolution to this whole saga pretty soon, because I know the closer we get to the season, the more that we just want to talk X's and O's, and you don't want to be talking more legalese, and I guess it gives us something to do in the off season. But yeah, it's a lot to keep up with, but you know, it's also our job to inform and try to prepare you the best for as we possibly can for what's coming in college athletics. Because, you know, it'd be one thing if we didn't talk about it, and then, you know, tomorrow we show up and we're like, oh, by the way, there's this whole bill that's going to come in and make massive changes to college athletics, and, you know, we haven't spent any time talking about it. So it's just part of it, and we will continue to keep you abreast of all this, all the new developments today here on Jocks. So we can get away from that. We'll have a little fun on the other side. We'll talk Big Ten Media Days and play some audio. Is there a couple of comments that were made yesterday that are, probably didn't sit right with a lot of people, but that's, you know, to be expected. So we'll have a little bit of fun with that. We'll also get you up to date what's going on with LSU and Ole Miss, as Ole Miss isn't playing around anymore. They kept the receipts, and they are showing them now. So we'll dive into all that. Your comments, your text, calls, welcome. 205-834-9450. Keep it locked right here on Morning Jock.
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5: For you, man.

Welcome back in to Morning Jocks. Conrad and Damien here with you until 7 o'clock, and we'll hand you off to Macaron Kubik in the morning. Cole back today, so it'll be interesting to get some of his perspective on everything that's transpired in college football, as well as some of his final thoughts on last week in Tampa. So you can look forward to that. And then from 10 until 2, you'll have three-man front, myself, Pat Smith, Molly Robinson. And then from 2 to 6, you will have the Paul Feinbaum show. Also, if you're a Braves fan, you know this, but you had the game was postponed last night due to inclement weather, so a day-night doubleheader for Atlanta today. So two chances to catch Braves action as well. So a lot going on here on Jocks and our family of networks today. All right, getting into Big Ten Media Days, and obviously now the big story is what we just laid out for you about the Protect College Sports Act and what direction the Big Ten and the SEC are going to go and how those conversations between the two conferences are going. But outside of that, there were some other things yesterday that definitely stood out or caught my ear listening to Tony Petitti and the coaches that were there yesterday. And today, you know, maybe you'll get a little bit of juice as well. So you've got Ohio State, you've got Oregon today. So some of the heavy hitters projected to be the top two teams in the conference this upcoming season. So we'll see if you get anything. Ryan Day, I don't know if he'll stir the pot a ton. Dan Lanning, he'll stir the pot a little bit. He'll take some jabs at the SEC here and there. So we'll see what direction they ultimately go today. But let's hear a little audio from yesterday. So we'll start off with Tony Petitti, as we've talked a lot about the commissioner of the Big Ten Conference. And outside of the Protect College Sports Act, one of the things that we were most interested to hear him speak on was college football playoff expansion. And it's clear that he is still team, 24 team CFP. We can make this thing happen. We can move ahead, and let's get the job done. He said he's never heard Greg Sankey openly deny interest in 24 teams, which I

0: I guess is an interesting way of when Greg Sankey's made it clear that they want 16 teams, but I mean, I guess if you've never had Greg Sankey specifically tell you, no, we're never doing 24 teams, then if you're Petitti, you can kind of play with that a little bit. But nonetheless, this is Tony Petitti. This is him yesterday. He was asked about college football playoff expansion, and this is his thoughts on expansion and what it would mean for conference championship games.
1: I think it's pretty much we won't be playing a championship game if we go 24. I think that's been pretty settled. You know, in terms of like when we make this decision as a league, are we going to support 24? That's where you start the conversation. Are you willing to give up your championship game to have the expanded playoff? I think when you do that, I think even in today's, I think there's discussion about it now. Like when you talk to the coaches up here that have played in the game as they get ready for the postseason, there's a lot of like, you know, conflicting incentives. It's still very powerful to win a Big Ten championship and teams play hard. They want to win that game. But you're talking about a pretty tough journey to go all the way through and where you're playing next and what happens when if a team loses that game, they don't get a bye and they have to go play, you know, relatively quickly. So I think we just gotten past that. We think overall that if we can expand the playoff and have the access we need, we'd be willing to make that trade. As great as our championship game is, it's been, you know, wildly successful. We've had incredible games the last couple of seasons. And, you know, but I still think we're willing to do that because we believe that access is still the most important thing.
0: So there you go. He's making it pretty clear that with expansion of the playoff, and we knew that this was probably happening, but makes it pretty clear that conference championship games will have to go away. He would add after that that they still have plenty of time if they want to expand to 24 teams next year, that the Big Ten, they can go in and they can cancel the championship game for next year, no problem. They still have time to do that. So we'll see. Hopefully in the next month or two, we have more clarification on what direction the you know, everyone's heading. But, you know, has the SEC budged at all? Are they, you know, willing to go to 24? Or are they still stuck at 16? And there is the potential that we're still at a 12-team playoff next year if they can't come to an agreement. So
2: yeah.
0: And I guess we'll see.
2: It feels to me like Sankey's not going to – if we're talking about expansion, I don't think he's going past 16. I genuinely just don't think he's going to budge because – again, I get what Tony Petitti is saying as far as access, but I mean we can't get to a point where we're expecting to have conversations of, you know, four lost teams saying that they have a chance to play for a college football playoff, because then it's okay, well, if you are in Iowa, for example, and you lose to Ohio State, Penn State, USC and Oregon. Well, those are teams that are going to be looked at as being towards the top of your conference anyway. And if they handle their business in the regular season, then we've kind of already seen that quote unquote playoff game. It's
0: yeah.
2: Okay, you don't necessarily belong. You're not in that conversation. But I've always said that if we're going to expand, 16 is ideal for me. Like that's the sweet spot. Anything after that, even when you look at the college football playoff polls, you're grasping at straws from, you know, about 17 on down. So if access is what he's all about, then yeah, I can understand why he wants to go to 24. But also you're looking at, again, the health of his conference. It's we're extremely top heavy and there are some pretty good middle of the pack teams that could find themselves in college football playoff, but the reason why they're in the middle of the pack is because they didn't handle their business. So I'm not subscribed to that, but I get what he's saying as far as, yeah, there's no real need for a conference championship, but the money that you generate and the revenue that you bring in as a conference on that day, having that championship game, you're going to have to find other ways and other avenues to kind of cover that expense, cover those costs, and bring in the money that you would have if you would have played a championship game, because that's going to be gone away. And you're telling me because you got more teams in the playoffs that, oh, well, we may can, you know, USC may have a home game or Oregon and Nebraska may have a home game or something, but it's not like being in the conference championship where that money gets to stay with y'all.
0: Yeah, so we'll, look, the reality is the conference championship games are going away. The playoff is going to expand to 24 teams at some point. It's just a matter of, Can you know, if you're Greg Sankey, can you convince a, hey, well, let's try 16 for a couple of years and see how we like it. And then, you know, inevitably it's still going to go to 24, right? Because when the money's right, the money's going to be right. And it'll make sense to say, hey, you know, we'll take that $100 million hit on not having a conference championship game if we're getting back $200-300 million from expanding the playoff and, you know, the money that's going to come in through television deals and having, you know, more access for the different teams in the conference and all that stuff. So it is what it is. Not surprising, though, that Tony Petitti has not really budged on that stance for a 24-team playoff. All right, now let's get into some of the more interesting comments, the shots that were shared yesterday. So we'll start with Brett Bielema. He's the head coach there of the Fighting Illini, known as Illinois. And Brett Bielema is not one to shy away from taking jabs at the SEC. We all remember his very successful run at Arkansas. In which he went 11-29 in 5 seasons in conference play. So truly an elite head coach in the pantheon of SEC head coaches. This is what he had to say yesterday, taking a little jab at his former conference, the Southeastern Conference.
3: To sit in that room with both of those guys, I think with Tony and the vision and experience that he has, and to be in the room where Sankey, I know he's got to protect the SEC and they kind of want to live in 2005 forever, but I think the forward thinking of where we are in college football is an awesome thing. So
0: the SEC wants to live in 2005 forever. Kind of ironic because Texas won the national championship in 2005 and they did not play in the SEC at that time. But maybe he's talking about everything that happened after that. Because, yes, for the last 20 years, the SEC absolutely dominated. Now, the Big Ten, yeah, they've had a great run. They've won 3 in a row. No one can take that away from them in their national championships over the last few years. But, I would say the SEC would probably, you know, was having a good time in 2006 and 2007 and 2008, 2009, 2010, 2011. 2012.
2: Yeah.
0: Maybe not so much in 13 and 14, but, you know, 2015, 2017. It's ridiculous. And that's why I pointed out that Brett Bielema, for everything we can say about what he did in the SEC, he's actually had a pretty good run in the Big Ten, right? He was really good at Wisconsin before he came to Arkansas. Let's keep that in mind, though. You left the Big Ten in Wisconsin to take a job at Arkansas.
2: Uh-huh.
0: In the SEC.
2: He did.
0: That is not a premier job in the Southeastern Conference. Now, I know it might have been a little better when he took over in 2013 than it is right now and where that program is, but you left the Big Ten to try your chances in the SEC. You failed miserably, and now you're back in the Big Ten. Just so we're clear on Brett Bielema and his career arc and how comical it is that he made those comments yesterday, but nonetheless. All right, let's get to this last one. This one is really funny, too. This is Lincoln Riley, another person that's scared of the SEC, because remember, he didn't want to play LSU a couple years ago, because they're good. And retrospect, maybe that would have been a good time to play LSU, actually.
2: Correct.
0: But nonetheless, didn't want to play LSU. Lincoln Riley, head coach of USC. So if you remember, I don't know, the last 100 years of college football, USC and Notre Dame played every single year with two exceptions. There's a 3-year stretch in the 40s where they didn't play because, I don't know, we were at war with the rest of the world, essentially. Right. So that was kind of a big deal. So halted that rivalry for 3 years. And then COVID in 2020, they didn't play that year. Outside of that, that's what, 96 times that they've played over the last 100 years? Well, they're not going to play this year. And they are supposedly in talks to get this rivalry going back again, and maybe 2030 seems to be the date that people expect that they could get this thing back on track. The reason that they didn't want to play is because USC didn't want to play the game late in the season. They wanted to play early because they were worried that they would lose to Notre Dame and it would hurt their playoff chances if they lost to them later in the season as opposed to earlier in the season. That is a fact. That is documented. That is why they did not want to play them anymore.
2: Mm.
0: This is Lincoln Riley yesterday talking about the USC and Notre Dame rivalry.
4: We want to play the game.
0: Oh.
4: I want to play the game. We would be playing the game. you know, had some things come true that were said. And so hopefully we get to that point. Obviously, we want it to happen. I know our fan base wants it to happen. College football wants it to happen. And hopefully I'm up here next year talking about, you know, that game here on the future schedule. So we'll keep making progress and let you know if we have any more updates.
0: I hope he knows that they could be playing this year if he wanted them to. Well, he says he wants to, but obviously he doesn't. He's full of crap. Like Lincoln Riley's a joke, man. Like my thing with stuff like that is like, do you think we're all stupid? Like you really like, I mean, it is gaslighting to the max. Like you think you can get up in front of a microphone and say that kind of stuff. And I guess you have fans that are so loyal to you that they're just eat that up and be like, yeah, Notre Dame's the problem. No, multiple times since he has taken it over at USC, he has straight up refused to play tough competition because he doesn't want to lose. Because guess what? He kind of sucks at his job the last couple of years. Hasn't been very good. Hasn't panned out at USC. Like last year, yeah, they showed signs of improvement.
2: Yeah.
0: You're supposed to be making the college football play. You made it multiple times at Oklahoma. You can't do squat at USC.
2: I'm with you, brother. Like
0: it's a joke, man.
2: It really is. So, what, like, if you're Lincoln Riley, what do you have to gain by telling people this? Like, what is the benefit of saying, oh yeah, like we wanted to play this game? Oh really? It doesn't seem like it's too hard for USC and Notre Dame, who've been, like you said, been playing 96 out of the past 100 years. I'm pretty sure this game was removed from the schedule. I feel like this was one of those things year after year after year. You knew this game was going to happen, mm-hmm. And now all of a sudden it's magically it's gone, and it says, oh man, I really wish we would have played this game. Well, I'm pretty sure the people that are above you and they're going with the scheduling, they could make this happen. It would have never been an issue if you didn't bring it up to begin with.
0: Yeah.
2: And also, you're talking about losing games. You can lose every game you have a possibility of losing. It's always 50-50.
0: He's lost to a lot worse teams than Notre Dame while he's been the head coach at USC. Exactly. So, yeah, that's...
2: Just duck and smoke. It's par for the course.
0: Something tells me that he will not be... I know he said, well, hopefully I'm up here next year talking about, you know, us playing Notre Dame in the near future. Something tells me you're going to be doing something else during Big Ten Media Days next year, but we'll see. You know, a lot of people think they're going to make the playoffs, and you know, maybe this will be the year. We'll just have to wait and find out how the season goes. But okay, those were just some of the highlights I thought from yesterday. So we'll see if we get anything good today from the coaches that are going to be there in Chicago for day two of Big Ten Media Days. But all right, let's get to what's going on with LSU and Ole Miss, though. We will give you an update as this thing has boiled over officially. Between Ole Miss and LSU, we've got money that needs to be repaid. We've got lawsuits against former players. It is getting heated as we are, about 7 weeks away from their matchup on the football field. So we'll tell you everything that's going on with LSU and Ole Miss as it reached a crescendo yesterday afternoon on the legal front. 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

0: Man Order and Damian Mitchell with you as we have been loaded up with college football news today. 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So hope to see many of you out there in just a few weeks as we get rolling here in the college football season. All right, a quick update or recap, I guess, for anybody that's just now joining the program. So sometime in the next few hours, the Big Ten and the SEC, they were told 9 o'clock, they're going to have to make a decision on whether or not to back the Protect College Sports Act and some of the changes that were put in there, including the $20 million retention pool for NIL and being able to keep players from transferring to other programs. You also have the now voluntary media rights pooling that the SEC and the Big Ten would absolutely opt out of. So that's an option for them moving forward. And that's certainly a big piece of the pie there to get them to say yes. There are other things going on with the revisions and additional language that was put in. But we will find out in the next couple of hours where they stand on all of that. We also let you hear some of the audio from Big Ten Media Days and had some fun with a couple of the coaches and the ridiculous things that they said. All right, let's get into Ole Miss and LSU now. So if you remember a couple weeks ago, we told you that Ole Miss, you know, they were getting mad because you had a couple of players, Devin Harper and Prince William and Mielen, they transferred to LSU and they were under contract, right, with Ole Miss to stay there. And then, you know, some guy by the name of Lane Kiffin, he goes to LSU and he's like, man, you know what? These guys are pretty good. I'd like to bring them with me here to LSU. And so that's exactly what ultimately happened. So you end up in a situation where Ole Miss a couple weeks ago was like, yeah, you know, if we have to go and take the legal matters and file lawsuits, then, you know, we may just have to do that because we want the $950,000 that those two players owe us for breaching their contracts and going to play for the Bayou Bengals there in Lane Kiffin. So yesterday it became officially official. The University of Mississippi filed lawsuits against both Devin Harper and Prince Umanmielen, announced by Ole Miss officials on Tuesday. And it's seeking the $950,000 that we talked about from the breach of contract. The good part about this is the juicy part of it, is they went full Dabo Swinney here. And what I mean by that is they had the exact timeline of how the transfer portal, situation for both of these players ultimately planned out. So we'll go through this here quickly, and it's just It's just funny that you had Dabo holding a, 30-minute press conference early in the offseason where he's reading off text messages and timestamps about what happened with Luke Farrelly and him ultimately going from Clemson to Ole Miss. And now Ole Miss is going, you know what? Yeah, we might be taking our shots at Dabo, but he actually had a pretty good idea. So I think we're going to do that same thing.
1: This is what Pete Golden's talking about Ole Miss compliance department.
0: Yeah.
1: They on top of their game.
0: Absolutely. He doesn't have time for feelings. That's why they got a good compliance department. That's a great point, Damian. All right. So as far as Devin Harper is concerned, on January the 6th of this year at 8:19 a.m., Devin Harper signed a deal with Ole Miss to stay there. He then entered the transfer portal 8 days later on January the 14th at 7:36 p.m. He then signed a scholarship with LSU on January 16th at 1:23 p.m., so a little less than 2 days after that. That same day, Ole Miss sent a letter to Devin Harper requesting his payment for the breach of contract. No response was ever received by Ole Miss from Mr. Harper. On February the 13th, a 30-day deadline to make payment was reached. There was no response from Mr. Harper on that matter as well. A month later, on March the 12th, Ole Miss contacted LSU requesting they pay Harper's the fees that he owed back to Ole Miss. On March the 18th, so 6 days after that, LSU denied payment, stating that they are not a party to the contract. And then you had yesterday, back on Monday, where Ole Miss filed suit for breach of contract, and Ole Miss contacted Devin Harper and LSU requesting payment to avoid additional cost in the matter. So that's where we stand on that one. Now we go down, and we have Umand Mielen. So somewhat similar timeline here. On January the 3rd, at 10:02 p.m., he signed an agreement with Ole Miss to stay there and play the upcoming season. Then 17 days later, on January the 20th, now this is my favorite part. On January the 20th, at 11:40 p.m., he entered the transfer portal. 11:40 p.m.
1: Right. Almost midnight.
0: At 9:59 the following morning, so 10 hours and 21 minutes later, he signed an official scholarship with LSU. The day after that, on the 22nd, Ole Miss sent him a letter requesting payment. He did not respond. Then in February, on the 19th, they said there's a 30-day deadline to make payment. No response. And then it's a very similar timeline on March the 2nd, March the 12th, just like with Harper. They contacted LSU requesting payment. LSU then 6 days later responded and said, hey, we're not a part of that contract. We don't have to pay anything. And now here we are with them filing the lawsuit on Monday. That one especially, like, that's the one that would get me. It's like, so you're telling me that in the middle of the night, you just happen to enter the transfer portal and by the start of business for the compliance office probably on the next day or within the first hour of them being open, not only gone in the portal, but signed a deal with another program. I wonder how that one worked out. So, nonetheless, Ole Miss, and if you're LSU, man, you're paying $50-plus million, stroke a check for $1 million, you're done.
1: You're done.
0: You're done.
1: See? And that's the problem. That's the problem right there with the whole situation. If you want to get paid like a grown man, you got to act like a grown man in situations like this. You got to pay. You got to pay. You signed a contract. You screw it over, and now you're tucking tail. You're going to Baton Rouge. You got to handle your business. It's simple as that. And Ole Miss is saying, "Hey, we've already given you the letters. We've already sent you the messages. We're gonna get it from somewhere. So now that you are at LSU, you are now at fault. Like we can cover this, squash it, write the check, let bygones be bygones. We can go on about our days." But now it's okay. Now we have to take it to court. Didn't have to be like this. There were opportunities where this could have been paid. Gave you a 30-day window to, you know, I feel like Ole Miss was like, hey, we can set up a payment plan for the rest of the year, however we need to get it. But we need to get this money back because you have reneged on your contract. So it's time to get this money back. We're about to get it any way we can. But I mean, for LSU to just sit there and say, like, you know what? No, this isn't our problem. Well, it is your problem because you got the players now. So somebody's going to hand Ole Miss a check. Somebody's going to give them the debit card and say, hey, run this real quick. But they're going to get their money one way or another.
0: Yeah, and I don't know what I don't know how those conversations go, but it is funny that if you're LSU, you know what you're doing and getting those players to leave Ole Miss and come over there. Like, Lane Kiffin knows that they've signed deals to stay at Ole Miss. And so you're going to take the route of, hey, well, come over here anyways. It's not going to matter. And then when Ole Miss presses you on it, you go, well, that's not our problem. That's their problem. Like, knowing exactly what you got the players to do. And it's the players you want to get paid. Like, you're big boys. Like, you know, you got to pay that fine. That is what it is. But, just for LSU to immediately have the response of, oh yeah, y'all take that up with them. Like, we recruited them here. We're paying them money, but like they can sort that issue out themselves.
1: Yeah, and Ole Miss is, respectfully, we've done this. That's why we're coming to you.
0: Yeah, so good. I mean, good for Ole Miss, man. I hope that this thing gets cleared up and they get what they deserve, because, I mean, this is It's like I just said, you want to play with the big boys, you want to be making money, you want to be treated like a professional athlete when you're 19, 20 years old, that's fine, but there's consequences that come with that, mm-hmm. and if you sign a contract that's a binding contract,
1: this can be held against you in court.
0: There's a reason that Damon Williams is at Washington again this year and he's not at LSU, because he wasn't going to have to pay $950,000. He was going to have to pay millions of dollars to Washington. And he said, you know what? I think I'll just stay around. I'll take my chances up here. So, you know, it is what it is. But, yeah, very, very interesting there as Ole Miss. They took the gloves off yesterday on the legal front as it pertains to some new LSU Bengal Tigers. So a lot of you chiming in, though, a lot of you sending in your thoughts this morning, 205-834-9450. We will dive in, get your thoughts on the topics of the day. That's next here on Jive.
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7: A better life with Dr. Sanjay Gupta.
8: There are lots of things you can measure to get an idea of how healthy you are at any given moment. Temperature, heart rate, blood pressure, just to name a few. But how about how healthy you will be and how long you're likely to live? According to a new study out of the University at Buffalo, two simple strength tests are pretty accurate at predicting longevity in older women. One is hand grip strength, and the other is how quickly people can stand up from a seated position without using their arms. By the way, I remember interviewing former President Jimmy Carter when he was quite old and being really impressed how he just popped out of the chair without using his arms. Not a lot of older people can actually do that. But I think the message here is that maintaining strength as you age is going to help you perform everyday activities, but also help you avoid injury and stay independent. I'm Dr. Sanjay Gupta, helping you live a better life.
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0: Final few moments of Morning Jocks here on your Wednesday. Got to get to your text at 205-834-9450. But before we do that, we do have a little bit of breaking news here this morning as it is being reported right now by Ross Dellinger of Yahoo Sports. I'll just read you what he posted 1 minute ago. It says, Big Ten and SEC officials are not expected to meet the 9 a.m. deadline as negotiations continue with lawmakers and staff over revisions to the Protect College Sports Acts. The two leagues have calls scheduled this afternoon with university presidents. So that is the latest from Ross Dellinger there. So it does not look like we will have a final answer this morning. And, we'll see if that means we're going to get one this afternoon. But clearly that just tells you, kind of like we were talking about earlier, that there are still things that need to be ironed out before the SEC and Big Ten are willing to play ball with the Protect College Sports Act. So that is the latest being reported early this morning. All right, let's get to your text coming in on a variety of things we've talked about in the world of college football. Joseph chimes in. He says, Ole Miss versus LSU is going to be must-see TV. And that's a great thing, right, is we've known for a while that it was going to be a fantastic football game, the atmosphere and all that. But, I mean, it's only gotten better since
1: 100%.
0: We found out where that was going to fall on the schedule.
1: It's going to be pure hate.
0: Yes.
1: Pure hate.
0: Yes. Cook chimes in. He says, my guess is those two guys for LSU have terrible agents. Sounds like they got sold a lie and were probably told that there was a loophole in their contracts. Regardless, players are responsible, but I do think bad advice and greed from a third party is a big part of this. Totally fair. And right, if you're LSU, I think there would be a little due diligence to say, hey, this is the situation, so, you know, we'll pay you whatever we were going to offer you in NIL, we'll pay you that plus what you're going to have to repay to Ole Miss to come over here. But, I mean, it's LSU. Come on, man. Let's see. Doug chimes in. He says, I hope these college athletes are not forgetting to pay Uncle Sam. Taxman does not play. No. Taxman does not play. That is absolutely right. Let's see. This says, if the conference had a pair, they wouldn't let the players even work out until their debt is paid off to Ole Miss. That would put some of the pressure on LSU.
1: Oh, boy. I like that. I like that model. I like that mindset right there.
0: Let's see. Antoine, he agrees with me. He says, yeah, LSU and Lane are wrong for that, man. If you poach the players, you need to cover the bill that comes along with them.
1: Yes, sir. Yep. And I'm pretty sure the way Ole Miss is going about this is like, hey, y'all give us the money. We ain't got to bother y'all no more. Just give us the money.
0: That's
1: simple.
0: I'm sorry. You have spent how much? I mean, over $100 million now on Lane Kiffin, Brian Kelly, the buyout, putting together this roster. Like, I mean, what's an extra $950,000 at this point? Seriously.
1: No.
0: I wouldn't think that it would be. LSU going to go cry to the governor as usual, and he'll get involved because he clearly has nothing better going on. Hey, we appreciate your comments. We're back tomorrow at 6. Macro and Kublik in the morning is next.
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7: A better life with Dr. Sanjay Gupta.
15: How often do you stop to wonder whether you should share something that's revealing, maybe even embarrassing, with a partner, a friend, or even your boss? In her new book called Revealing, The Underrated Power of Oversharing, behavioral scientist Leslie John says doing just that can help you deepen relationships that are vital to your life. We need people to trust us in order to get things like love, friendship, and career success. That's what she told us. When you make yourself vulnerable by revealing something sensitive, it does make other people trust you. In turn, when you ask someone to reveal something about themselves, showing that interest will generally lead someone to like you more. Why? Because people like to be asked about themselves, she says. It also signals that they are discriminating and choosy, but in a good way. I'm Dr. Sanjay Gupta, helping you live a better life.
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14: 31 days. This is McElroy and Kubelik in the morning.
20: All right, welcome in, McElroy and Kubelik in the morning. Feels good to be back. McElroy out this week. Get used to it. I'm out next week. Damien's here, though.
1: Yeah, hey, utility infielder, baby.
20: When is Saber back?
1: Next week.
20: Saber back next week.
1: Next week.
20: Y'all can enjoy it. So,
1: it's
20: I
1: that time, man.
20: Had SEC media days, and then we usually just we usually take that Friday off because we have so much extra content to go. And then traveling home this year, I didn't take the last day of SEC media days off, so actually worked that day.
1: You were there all 4 days.
20: I was there all 4 days.
1: President accounted for
20: there and. I think Roman and I did college football live from 4 to 5 on Thursday.
1: So you were there for the – yeah, you got the full shoe.
20: It was wild because we all made fun of how the league basically said, y'all going to stay, putting LSU and Texas late.
1: Mm-hmm.
20: It wasn't the room was still a little light. I mean, it was – like John, I'm sure, shared with Lane. It was like school got out. Like it was literally like – 3 p.m. and you were standing outside and school let out. Everyone came out of the big room after Lane spoke. But later in the day, when Sark hit the podium, because we were at the desk when Sark hit the podium, it wasn't as crowded as you would expect. It's tough for everybody. Now, I will say there were two Texas entities on the Digital Parkway that came in that were not there for any other day. And I mean, these setups, you'd have thought that they were attempting to put on a Broadway musical on Radio Row.
1: Okay.
20: I mean, like the big metal crossbar things, like for the lights at a concert, like they had those things going, like.
1: So it's like a karaoke.
20: I will say, still, Mike and the guys from Auburn still had the best setup of anybody. The seat that I sat in for his interview, it had the option. It was like, I guess, one of those gamer seat chairs. It had massage function. It had heat function on it.
1: Okay.
20: I was like, I might need one of these for the radio station. Where do I get this?
1: I'm going to be here for 10 minutes, but hey, it's going to be well worth my time.
20: Exactly. You know what? It's kind of like, I'll stick around a little longer. I don't mind if we go a little further with this.
1: Why should we stop it short?
20: Exactly. But that was interesting. But yeah, there was one set up from Texas. I don't even, it may have been a radio station in Austin. And that setup was pretty. SEC Sports Plus or Southeastern Sports Plus, which I really don't know what that is. Theirs was pretty massive as well. Like, some of the setups were pretty elaborate. And I'm it's weird for me because the first thing I can think of is, how do y'all pack that? Like, how many check bags do you have when you bring an entire stage and a concert venue lighting setup? Literally, how do you do that? I don't know.
1: That is a great question.
20: Then took my boys to Pittsburgh for a couple baseball games over the weekend. It's one of the things. Both my kids love baseball. We want to try to knock out all the stadiums before they graduate high school. So that's kind of our goal. Pittsburgh, obviously close to me, my heart, because my dad grew up in Pittsburgh. Wanted them to see some of the history of the city. I think that part was almost a fail. We tried. we went up to Mount Washington, rode around. I will say, like, you go up. If you've seen like a game at Pittsburgh, you know the little trolley they had that goes up the side of the mountain, mm-hmm. like the little train car? We wanted to do that. We didn't do that. The line was incredibly long, and I'm just like, that's just asking for it. We're not going to do that. But we did go up to Mount Washington where it goes, and it's just like, it feels like you're in 1950. It's so cool. It's really? Just like it's throwback because we went to a little ice cream shop to get lunch and then have some ice cream up there. They only took cash.
1: In this day and age, in 2026.
20: Mm-hmm. And the little trolley thing I read online before we went, it only takes cash and coins.
1: Oh, wow.
20: It was like, you better have exact change or you're not going. Now, I will say, the ice cream shop had a coffee shop two doors down that had an ATM.
1: There we go.
20: So we went and used that, thankfully. So we were able to eat. Wow. Because they didn't tell me that until after I ordered. And I'm just thinking, could be a sign, maybe, while I was in line to say, it made me think the last time that I utilized a place that only took cash. Because, like, you don't even have to worry about that with a valet anymore. Like, you don't, like, you just Venmo everybody. Doesn't matter. And you're good. Like, the last establishment that I went to before this weekend in Pittsburgh that only took cash, I couldn't recall it. I couldn't recall the last time that happened to me.
1: The only time I keep cash now is if I'm going to the barbershop. But that, other than that, I don't have cash on me.
20: And I usually don't either. But here I did. 205-834-9450. Maybe you have one.
1: How was the weather?
20: It was awesome. Friday night felt like fall.
1: Oh, yeah.
20: And we flew in Friday. We flew in Friday morning. So I got home Thursday night at like 11. And then we were on a 720 flight Friday morning.
1: Oh, boy.
20: It was a turnaround.
1: It was a quick turnaround.
20: The 6-year-old and 9-year-old. But they did great. They didn't know where we were going until we got to the gate in Atlanta and they saw the sign Pittsburgh. I didn't tell them. Friday night, we went to extra innings. Weather was great. We didn't stay the whole time because we went to batting practice.
1: That's dope.
20: Now, we had batting practice passes, which that's 3 hours before the game.
1: Okay.
20: So 6:30 game. So we're there at 3:30.
1: Mm-hmm.
20: And we go to extras. So, like, we left in the 8th because it was late.
1: It was a long night.
20: And to put that in perspective, the boys the next day, I said, because Skeens was pitching the next day. It was actually Skeens versus Imanaga, which I was like, this is a really good pitching matchup. We're not going to want to leave this game early, maybe. This might go for a while.
1: Right.
20: Do you want to go to batting practice again? And they both said, we would rather get there closer to game time. Because it was, it was cool. They met Connor Griffin, who is number 9 pick from Mississippi, by the way, who I was really maybe more shocked than anything else. He said, I was like, Ole Miss or Mississippi State? And he goes, Ole Miss. And I was like, because he was going to go to LSU out of high school, but he was drafted 9th out of high school, which he made the right decision because he's already been called up.
1: Yeah.
20: And I think Joe Block told me he's already the youngest player to steal 20 bases in a season since Ty Cobb.
1: Seems like good company to be in.
20: Yeah.
1: That's history.
20: Yeah. My son was like, when did Ty Cobb play? And I was like, early 1900s.
1: It's like, even dad didn't see him
20: been
1: play.
20: Been a minute.
1: I didn't even see him play.
20: He asked me if I was born in the 1900s, by the way. I was like, well, technically, I guess, yes. This makes it sound like it was 05, but no, not then.
1: That's funny because he has no concept. He's just like, wow, like that's so long ago.
20: Well, to him, pre-2000, you might as well be like a stegosaurus. I mean, it's just what? Were you born in 1900? I was like, now that you mention it, I guess so.
1: That's
20: but like almost 80 years after actual 1900, but thanks for making me sound like your grandfather. but nonetheless, he was actually super cool. I mean, you're talking about a kid, 20 years old, 9th overall pick. And I watched him walk down. He spent time with every kid. Like, not just sign and move on. Like, he actually had conversations with everybody. We talked to SEC football for a little bit. Super nice guy. They both got a ball signed by him. So that was a big deal. And then Saturday, we went a little bit later. And we probably should have done it because they canceled BP on Sunday. We only went to about 3 innings on Sunday, then had to leave to catch our flight. But we stayed walking distance from the hotel. It was almost a mile from the stadium. So it was a little bit of a hike. But, dude, that is... There are stadiums I have not been to that I want to go to. When you think about the most picturesque stadiums, like I've been to Pac Bell, I'll always call it that. I don't even know what it's called. Is it AT&T still? Don't even know what they call it now in San Francisco. I've been to Dodger Stadium. I've been to Coors Field. I'm just trying to think of like the most picturesque stadiums. Like Yankee Stadium's not really that. I haven't been to Boston. I want to go to Boston. I've been to Wrigley. It's not what it used to be as far as being picturesque because they built all the stands out there and they put the nets up, whatever. This is by far the coolest that I've ever been to.
1: Really?
20: I mean, it is. I mean, you've got 4 different bridges within sight. And I didn't realize the stadium was so compact. I mean, it's only, I think it's like 399 to dead center. And there's a little alleyway in left center that's like 410. But the stadium is very compact in the outfield. And you're right there on the Allegheny River. Like, it was beautiful, man. And, like, that's walk over the bridge to get to the stadium. Like, literally, Roberto Clemente Bridge takes you right to the stadium from downtown. It's incredible. And Kendall Graveman, who's been on the show before, when I told him we were going, he actually said, he goes, it's the most beautiful setting that you play in. Like, that's not dope. Even close. If that one has maybe been on your bucket list to go to, I would say go. There's plenty of places to stay that are walkable, plenty of places to stay, which is funny because the first mishap of our trip is we go check in. I use my points for these hotels and for rental cars and everything. We're on the road. There was some bougie like boutique hotel that I was like, this looks cool. And it wasn't a ton of points. We check in deep. I just told you our whole scenario. I get home at like 11. We leave Friday morning at 7:20, go through Atlanta. Get there, we rent a car, come through, get there, check in 2:30-ish, and we pull up and he said, your reservation's for Sunday.
1: Oh.
20: Now, I have a 6-year-old and an 8-year-old with me. We come in with our bags. It's obviously we're not from here. And I said, no. I said, here's my confirmation. I got it. We check out Sunday.
1: Correct.
20: And he said, well, no, we've got you checking in Sunday and we're sold out. And he turned around and like went back to doing something. Now, listen, maybe it was my mistake. Maybe it was his mistake. Either way is what it is. But for that to be your level of customer service of just SOL, buddy, seeing that I got 2 kids with me, knowing I'm from out of town, like you're just
1: operating on like 3-4 hours of sleep.
20: And it was one of the 2 main hotel chains. Mm-hmm. Like that's how I booked it. So, again, no humble brag here. You guys know I stay in hotels, 35 weekends a year.
1: Right.
20: The points are there. I was like, you see my status.
1: Come on now.
20: Obviously, I'm doing business with you guys. And he said, No, we have you checking in on Sunday, and we're sold out. And he turned around and walked away. Oh, boy. And I was like, that's it.
1: Oh, boy.
20: So may or may not have had a conversation when I called to cancel the room the next day about a specific individual at a specific time with a specific description of said individual and that instance. And the lady was like, and he didn't try to help you get anything anywhere? I said, no, ma'am, he did not.
1: Nope.
20: Not a single care given about any of it. And specifically with my two children with me, we're in town from Alabama. And I mean, my address is on there with my name. He's got my information. And she's like, oh, I see your Super Diamond Select this thing. And I was like, yeah, it obviously didn't matter.
1: No, it didn't.
20: It did not matter. I was like, just cancel Sunday night because we're not going to be here. Great. Good.
1: Oh, man.
20: But it ended up being an awesome trip.
1: That's awesome.
20: It was, listen, you get a 6-year-old and an 8-year-old out of town for 3 days. It's going to test your patience, and it did at times. But we went over to Steeler Stadium. I can't even reference it as the new name. Like, it's always Heinz Field to me. They have like a 50-yard turf field set up. So we went in the little Steeler shop, bought a football. We threw football over there for a while. Awesome. Like, that was awesome. It was a lot of fun. It was great. It's an awesome place to go watch a baseball game. If it's on your list, you need to do it. So Baltimore is next for one. Boston is next for the other. Boston would be next for me. I have not been to Fenway, and it is probably top three on all of my bucket list of sports.
1: Okay.
20: Just because I need to go to a game there. I've never been.
1: Yeah.
20: I've never been to the city of Boston, actually, but want to go to a game at Fenway. My youngest is an Orioles fan. Somehow, some way, randomly, I don't know how we got to that, but he loves the Orioles.
1: Rocking with them.
20: And we watch them a ton now. So, like, especially because Ben McDonald does the local deals, and I'm like, oh, yeah, we know Ben. But, yeah, he wants to go to Baltimore. Oldest son wants to go to Boston, which I'm kind of like, yeah, that should be pretty high on the list.
1: Let's lean with this one.
20: Yeah. But it's, it's one of those things, too, where you get lessons from the other half of the story all the time about leverage and cheddar is better. I'll give you my side of that, okay?
1: Let's go.
20: It's a little grandpa tea lesson here for the day. That's what my kids call my dad. When I was growing up, and we will get into college football and we will get into sports, Jeff Schwartz is going to join us at 7:30. Brett Ciencia of Pick 6 Preview is going to join us at 8. Brandon Marcello is going to join us at 9. There's a lot happening in college football right now, specifically with Big Ten Media Days happening. When I was growing up, my dad's favorite word was networking. And it drove me crazy. Mm-hmm. Because I would say, I don't want to meet that person. Don't care about that person. Don't care what that person does. Don't care who that person knows. Like, this, I do not care. And it's funny how this is with a lot of things, I guess, your parents, coaches, teachers give you in life that you older you get. The more you're around it, you realize they were probably right. That is the thing he has probably been most right about in my life, because it is number one in everything.
1: Correct.
20: It just is. And it's not that it's similar to what I tell people about playing football at Auburn. And people have heard me say this. Every dime I've made in my life is because I played football at Auburn. And it's not because, you know, Jimmy Rain or Bobby Lauder said, here's your office job. You know, just come in here and tell us Terry Bowden and Tommy Tuberville stories. Like, that's not it. It's about opening doors and opportunities and just giving yourself opportunities to do cool things and know people and shake hands and meet people and get in an interview, whatever it is. And it's pretty wild how many people in college football cross over to baseball. Like,

0: Reels.
1: It's all about, like, who you know.
0: It's like, we got to start taking advantage of some of these relationships. Because they, those dudes have 162 games. Like, they don't care about getting you some batting practice passes. Like,
1: right.
0: We would love to help you out. Like, this is every day that we do this and don't help anybody out. So, it's pretty cool. Taylor was awesome. She was a big help to us over the weekend. And it's kind of like, man, we got to start, we got to start utilizing this. Like, Josh Rutledge, Laura's husband, has been like, if you ever go to Boston, like, I got you. Like, I, because he played for the Red Sox. Mm-hmm. And I'm like, I need to use that.
1: Fact.
0: Like, let's take advantage of that. So that's our goal. We started. That's enough about my kids and my family. You want to get into the show, you can do so, 205-834-9450. We got to talk Big Ten Media Days. We'll do it at 7:30 with Jeff Schwartz, and maybe shots fired early at Big Ten Media Days. We will discuss how big of a shot and how should it be taken when we come back next right here.
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7: A better life with Dr. Sanjay Gupta.
8: 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And there's perhaps no movement more fundamental than walking. It reinforces the alignment, stability, and coordinated muscle activation that supports how your body moves, whether you're doing strenuous exercise or simply going about your daily life. This is according to Dana Santis, a strength and conditioning specialist. Even though you walk every day, Dana does say you can make small adjustments to immediately improve your walking mechanics. So, keep your rib cage stacked over your pelvis. 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Allow your arms to swing naturally in coordination with your legs. Keep your gaze forward, your jaw relaxed, and then just breathe in through your nose and out through your mouth. I'm Dr. Sanjay Gupta, helping you live a better life.
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0: couple massive stories right now in college football. First off, Ole Miss is suing former players Devin Harper and Princewell Umanmielen for breach of contract. They are seeking over $1 million in back pay for buyout clauses that were included in their contracts. And this is not the first time we've seen this. If you remember, Arkansas sued Madden Iamaliava. And if you're wondering whatever happened with that, they settled. Brandon Marcello can give us a little more information on that at 9 o'clock when he joins the show. Ben Garrett also going to join us at 9:30 today to discuss this situation. But is this the new normal in college football? And I would love to have, I don't think we'll ever have all the details on this on both sides of, is this just irresponsibility on Devin Harper? And these guys signed these contracts in January. You knew what was going on in January. We knew what was going on in December. We heard about it for weeks. We knew Lane was going one of two places, and it probably wasn't Florida. I mean, if I'm not mistaken, Damien, did we not get down the last like 2 weeks of this where he was either going to stay or go to LSU?
1: Yep.
0: I mean, that was because John Summerall had essentially been announced.
1: Mm-hmm.
0: That was going to happen. If he wasn't announced by the school, but we knew he was going to take that job. So you re-up with Ole Miss knowing that your coach is likely going to LSU. I don't know how much of this is just guys maybe thinking they can do whatever they want, not understanding what the contract was. I don't know who their representatives are. I don't know who their agents are. Maybe this is poor agenting.
1: That too.
0: Could be a lot of it. But I do think this is going to become much more normal. Unless, and here's why it probably won't be unless. Think about how many college football players we have every year. And I don't know if they all see things like this and immediately say, we better be careful with that. We better not. They will come after us now.
1: Oh, 100%.
0: I don't think guys, our eyes are just automatically going to be open to say, no, no, we're not doing that. Well, I think if this was going to be done, it's going to be done.
1: Yeah. This is the thing about being an adult. Once you sign a contract, you're bound to that. And they let you know, like, this can be held against you in a court of law. Like, once you sign this, it's a wrap. And if there's a buyout clause that, again, like you said, if your agent or you didn't look over, your agent didn't look over, Ole Miss is going to get their money one way or another, whether that come through the players or for LSU. But somehow, some way, when this contract, when there was a breach in the contract, there's got to be some explanation. There's got to be some money being involved.
0: Here's the interesting part of this. There does feel like there's a little bit of a shift from the fan mindset, just in its totality. Imagine, and I already see you kind of agreeing with me, so I think you know where I'm going. Imagine this happened 4 years ago, 3 years ago, 3 years ago,
1: yep,
0: 2 years ago, I think.
1: Mm-hmm.
0: I believe there would have been, not everyone, not even 90% or 80%, there would have been a lot of, I'm going to call it observer, not even fan, observer outrage. So some fans, some people who cover, probably mostly some people who cover, and we know who the ones would be. Like this whole we feel sorry for college football players crowd, they would have been all over this.
1: Oh, yeah. Player didn't know any better. He ain't know no better. He ain't never signed no contract before. Well.
0: The whole player free. He should have the ability to leave.
1: Yeah.
0: Also, his head coach will have should be able to leave.
1: Okay.
0: Signed a contract.
1: Uh-huh.
0: Doesn't matter. I haven't seen a lot of that. I haven't seen a lot of the, oh, these poor guys.
1: Nope.
0: Or, oh, they're being taken advantage of. Or, what if they don't like the new situation? Tough.
1: Mm.
0: It feels like, and I mean a smidge, I mean an ounce of the tough love in college football is maybe coming back. Like, just, because here's the other part. What can they do? Like, this is one of the few ways in the last 8, 6, 5 years of college football that the schools can actually punch back. And I don't mean literally they're trying to fight. But, the NCAA is not doing anything. They've proven that.
1: Correct.
0: The individuals can't do anything. Like, the coaches can't do anything. This is one of the few ways in the last 4 or 5 years of college football that they can actually go get theirs and they can actually hold some people accountable and actually I guess, throw a little bit of power, a little bit of clout around. There doesn't feel like there have been many opportunities like that. And I'm not saying that they should just be seeking out opportunities to flex on kids or players. But college football, the individuals involved from the administrative side, and boy, there are certain people that won't like this, they've been bullied for a while now. I'm going to play four games and I'm going to quit.
1: Yep.
0: I'm transferring. Mm-hmm. I'm leaving multiple times. Greg and I have shared multiple instances in season, players threatening not to play to renegotiate deals. And promise you, players you've heard of, players whose names you know, quarterbacks saying, if he's not injured, I'm not going in the game because I don't want to burn my potential red shirt. During a game, saying that to a head coach on the sideline.
1: Insane.
0: How injured is he?
1: Insane.
0: Think about the level in which, and I get it, they make $8 million, $10 million. That's not the response that's warranted here. But college football has been bullied for a while. There have been no ways for them to really counterattack a lot of the things taking place. And I hate to make this sound like some sort of scuffle or street fight or war, but in some ways it is. And just to manage things, there haven't been a lot of ways to push back. This is one of the few ways that they're able to do that. 205-834-9450. Behem Dog wants to chime in. Welcome into the show, Dog.
2: Hey, good morning, gentlemen. Hey, I just spoke talking about this conversation to a good friend of mine the other day, a huge Alabama fan of what's going on down there. And here's the problem. Pre-NIL, the player entering the portal took on all the risk. I mean, there was a possibility that he could go somewhere or go into the portal and knocked up. And 9 out of 10, he was probably going to a lesser team. Now the NIL is here. Unless you the Crowell kid out of Alabama, let's just say he gets buried on the depth chart. And I don't think this kid will. I think he's very talented. Gets buried on the depth chart because he has Alabama on his resume. He could go to somewhere like Texas Tech, Colorado, maybe even Indiana, and make more money than he probably made at Alabama. And so now all these, there's no more risk. It's all reward for these players who go to the portal. Universities take on all risk now. That's buyout. That's why I think if DeBoer can pull off what he's trying to pull off, I think it's brilliant. What he's going to do, he's going to retain all of his players, and he's going to replicate a lot what Indiana did with better players. Now, the problem is, I think you guys reported the other day, I think it was on Rodak, was reporting that 84% of Alabama's team over the last 10 years had transferred out. Now, if that trend continues, Alabama, DeBoer could possibly set his team back, several years. If what he's trying to do does not work and the trend continues and these kids hit the portal after this year to go seek more money, we've got to flip the script and get it to an even playing field because it is, we keep hearing the cliche, it's ruining college football, and it really, but it's going to turn the average fan off, and they're going to turn the TV off. And I'll hang up to listen to your thoughts, guys. Great show.
0: Yep. No, I appreciate the thoughts. Appreciate the call. We'll spend more time on it. We got to get to a break because Jeff Schwartz is going to discuss some of this and some of Big Ten Media Days, the shot fired that we mentioned a little bit earlier in the show. What did he make of it? We'll discuss all that and more next right here on Jock.
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0: Welcome back in. McElroy and Kublik in the morning. 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Before we welcome in Jeff Schwartz to the show, who covers the Big Ten, is at Big Ten Media Days, we mentioned a bit of a shot fired earlier in the week. And it was Tony Petitti referencing sort of middle of the pack and where the two teams are, where the leagues are. And it sounded like that was being directed at the Southeastern Conference. Jeff joining us now on the Higginbotham Hotline. How much of did you feel like what Tony Petitti said in his opening remarks was directed at the Southeastern Conference?
8: Probably a little bit of it. I mean, I think that, you know, the SEC last week was, whining is probably the wrong word, but they were very boastful about, the conference scheduling, and, they were, complaining about maybe the way that they're viewed versus, the way the Big Ten is viewed right now. It definitely felt like, Tony Petitti was just trying to take a stance for the Big Ten, right? And this is our time this week to boast. We've won three conferences and titles. It feels weird to say we. I've been in the conference 2 years, but the Oregon guy, like the Big Ten has won a conference, won a title 3 years in a row. So I imagine it was a shot at that. We had him on yesterday. It was a great conversation on the radio, and he's very happy with where the conference is at right now. Obviously, basketball won a championship. Football's won three in a row. Worth the forefront of the conversation in college sports.
0: I was a little surprised. I saw comments from Lincoln Riley, and I know you probably discussed the 2014 playoff, which he's trying to get to, and Lincoln saying that every coach in the league is on board with this. Do you believe that? And what else did you learn from Tony Petitti about this potential of 24 teams in the college football playoff?
8: He said that too yesterday, and I think that's mostly a 2014 playoff allows everyone to say they're a playoff team, and coaches love it because that gives them the opportunity just to say, "Hey, I'm a playoff." Now, I'm not a fan of it. I get the arguments for it, right? It allows there to be more competition into the season around making a playoff, right? It might make some games more meaningful. It might keep teams more in the loop and fighting for a playoff spot. But I don't think it makes the game better. I mean, to me, the playoff is about finding a champion. I'm not sure adding 12 more teams that aren't going to win a championship is really going to make a difference in who wins a championship. But, of course, the coaches want it. I mean, Lincoln Riley's on the hot seat in USC. Their schedule's brutal this year. I mean, a 9-win season is probably – means they upset someone along the way, right? They have Oregon, Ohio State, Indiana. They got to host Washington. Like, there's probably upset along the way at 9-3. They just sort of win the games they're supposed to win. They're 9-3, and Lincoln Riley is not a playoff coach. But in a 2014 playoff, he is, and you get to say, "Yo, you're a playoff coach." I don't know if he's really on the hot seat. I mean, in the media, we talk about that, of course, right? But, 9-3 playoff team feels a lot different than 9-3 not a playoff team. So I would imagine a lot of coaches want a 2014 playoff.
0: Yeah, it's that whole inclusion part of it. I understand it. But then I think some are ignoring the other side of that, Jeff, is on those years you do miss the playoffs, it's going to look a lot worse. And I don't hear any coaches sort of referencing that at all.
8: Well, they always think they're going to win, right? And that's why, right? No coach is like, we're going 6-6 this year, guys. Especially in the old media day, right? I mean, every coach is like, I like where our team is at right now, and we're going to training camp. Well, the position battles are going great. We have the depth, every coach, right? This year we have the depth we need, right? And you're like, okay, sure, we'll see when it comes, week four, you got a couple guys hurt. We'll see if the depth holds up. So you're right, though. It would really make a non-playoff season for now, what? I would imagine 18 teams like to make the playoff. It would make, if you don't make the playoff for a year or two in a row, you're out of a job. And so it would increase the pressure that way.
0: Jeff Schwartz joining us on the Higginbotham Hotline, covering Big Ten Media Days for SiriusXM. He's there in Chicago for Big Ten Media Days. Coach or team that maybe you learned something about yesterday, maybe changed your opinion on what they are, what they could potentially be this upcoming season?
8: Yeah, we had six teams yesterday. Iowa, when I did my notes on their team, I kind of wrote down, like, might not be very good. I mean, you hear Kurt Ferentz talk and you're like, yeah, there's just no way they're going to be bad. Iowa has to replace, I think, 11 of 14 top tacklers from last season on defense. The quarterback competition, they're just kind of young. They're young quarterback. I don't love how they, their quarterback runs, their offense has just been. They don't have great skill guys. They're good at tight end. They replaced 3 of 5 offensive linemen, I believe that's right. And those guys combined for 100 starts in their career. Like, you would sort of, for a team like that, you'd be like, yeah, I don't really know. But it's just like, you listen to Kurt Ferentz talk, and they just have they play football a certain way. They've always done it. They've always been able to reload on defense. They've always been able to reload the offensive line. And they've always found a way to just stay in games, man. And so I think I changed my mind a little bit on Iowa. I'm high on Wisconsin because of their schedule, but just looking at their roster, it's a lot of unknown, man. Everyone loves the FCS to FBS quarterback transfer, and they have an Old Dominion kid. I always sort of push back a little bit on that. The success rate is not as high as we want it to be. Those are exciting guys, but it's just like takes a year or two to. A lot of times to really get going when those guys move over. So I want to be high on Wisconsin. Luke Fickell is fighting for his job, obviously. But I don't know if I like him as much as I thought I did. But their schedule is pretty easy. And you know what it comes down to a lot of times in this season, right? Like what your schedule is, right? I think Wisconsin avoids like the top five teams in the conference. So like, they have an ability to win games without facing. I think it's no Oregon, no Ohio State, no Indiana, like no Michigan on their schedule, and no USC. Like their schedule is super easy. So that allows them opportunity to win a lot of games.
0: You mentioned top five teams in the league, and Jeff Schwartz joining us on the Higginbotham Hotline to talk Big Ten Media Days. I caught some flack from SEC Media Days because we were referencing Mississippi State's game at Minnesota, and I said, I think this could be a top five team in the Big Ten. A lot of Big Ten folks were like, what? What are you talking about? They will be there today. Do you see it feasible that Minnesota could potentially be a top five team in the league?
8: Well, it comes down to Drake Lindsey, right, in year two. And, you know, last year was tough on offense, but he's young. I mean, I think one thing that does bother me about us in the media and how we talk about these quarterbacks is that it's very hard to play as a young player. And every quarterback, mostly when they're young, struggles. They figure it out eventually, but, like, they struggle. It's hard to play as a true freshman. It's hard to play when you're first-year starter, even as a second-year player, right? As a true sophomore, as a redshirt freshman, it's really hard. And Drake Lindsey was hard last year, and so their passing just has to get better. But their defense last year was good. They run the football. They have a system that works for them, and PJ Fleck and just his mentality. So they would be what you put them fifth essentially ahead of Michigan. That's what you would.
0: Yep.
8: Right.
0: That's where I could see him potentially fitting. I mean, Michigan, I just feel like a lot more unknown still. I think the ceiling is high for Michigan, but.
8: Hey, I was talking to someone yesterday who thought Michigan, and they're not, I think they're here tomorrow, but who was like, I think Michigan could be a playoff team. I was like, I don't see that quite yet for Michigan. You know, Minnesota was a team last year everyone was really high on, and just the offense wasn't as good, you know, and that happens with a young quarterback. So. They're a team that if Drake Lindsey plays better this season and Michigan is in 7 or 8 win teams, they figure out first year under Kyle Whittingham, that's a good candidate to be the fifth best team. There's not really a ton of other ones I love. Like, again, Wisconsin schedule wise, I'm not sure I like Nebraska in that spot. I guess Washington could be with their schedule, but I sort of have the same questions I have with a lot of teams in this conference. Like, I don't really, who are your dudes? Like, who? DeMond Williams, like, okay, but who are your other dudes? I mean, give me some guys that are your game wreckers. Give me some dudes that I can point to, like, that guy's going to really ruin a game for a team, or that guy's going to make some plays. And a lot of teams are sort of in that boat where they don't have those guys quite yet. They might figure them out, obviously, pretty quickly. But Minnesota, at least you know, I think a quarterback would be much better this year.
0: I'm with you on that one. And Oregon will be there today. I kind of view this team as the best chance Dan Lanning has had to win a national title. Maybe that's like too elementary to state, but I do think there have been a couple others that people, and not just Dan Lanning, maybe even going back a couple of years before that. I think this team is just built a little bit better. I know some of the O-line rebuild that needs to take place, but tight end, a little bit of a question just based on what's gone. But this team, I feel like, is better suited going in to win a national title than some of the other teams I think people have been really high on. Where would you sort of rate this Oregon team?
8: Well, I mean, I expect us to win a championship. That's how I rate them. I mean, I that's what the goal is this season, right? So you return Dante Moore, who, you know, would have been probably the second pick in the draft last season. I'm not sure he was good enough to be that guy quite yet, but he would have been the second pick in the draft, in the draft, you know. We have two running backs, a duo running backs that are fantastic. They're both true freshmen last year that are a year stronger, a year tougher. You mentioned the offensive line. Our center is great. We're going to play a left tackle who got a little bit of run last year that looks really promising. We might play a true freshman right tackle, which does worry me a little bit because it's hard to play as a true freshman. Our tight end depth is a question, but Jamari Johnson is incredible. He's tight end one. If you draft a tight end now, he'd be a first-round pick next year. Great skill guys at wide receiver. And then really what it comes down to is defense, right? We've seen the last 3 years that the champions have been teams that are older on defense, Michigan, Ohio State, Indiana. And we got all four defensive linemen back. And those guys are going to be top 100 picks, all four of them. Plus you add in the depth pieces that we have. And Nasir Wyatt last year's a true freshman. Had the strip sack in the playoff game against Indiana. Our secondary is what, second best in the country behind Notre Dame, if not first best. Linebacker is young. We'll kind of have to see what we got there. And this is what they set up for. They've always targeted this season for 3 years now, like their season to compete for a national championship. But we've gone further every year under Dan Lanning. Got to figure out rematches. Hopefully we don't have a rematch in the playoffs because we've lost our last three rematches. Lost to Washington, lost to Oregon, Ohio State, lost to Indiana. And playing Atlanta is a curse too. Last two Atlanta games have been the Georgia blowout, the Indiana blowout. So no Atlanta playoff games and no rematches. But it's time. I mean, look, it's this year, probably not till 28 again. I mean, it's just sort of the way the team is set up with the older players and depth we have. So I expect us to be competing for championship. I mean, I've never rooted for Oregon in that way. I think even the years we were good, I didn't expect to win a championship. Like, I didn't expect to win in 2010. I didn't expect to win in 2014. This is a championship or bust team this year.
0: No, it's I think it's built that way. I think it looks that way. I think most people, the expectation is there. Jeff, appreciate the time, man. Great stuff. Enjoy Big Ten Media Days, and we'll catch up again soon.
8: Take care, buddy. Thank you.
0: There you go. Jeff Schwartz, live from Chicago, covering Big Ten Media Days. 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Michigan State, Minnesota, Ohio State, Oregon, Purdue, and UCLA. 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

0: All right, welcome back in. McElroy and Kubelik in the morning. Interesting thoughts there from Jeff Schwartz on Big Ten Media Days. Brett Ciencia of Pick 6 Preview is going to join us at 8. After that, I want to ask this question. Do you think you're tough? It doesn't make sense, but it will in the middle of the 8 o'clock hour, because there's something that has happened recently that I just need to hear from people how you would respond and what you would do. And we'll also beg the question, are you tough? Plain and simple.
1: All right.
0: Are you tough? But Big Ten going to be a tough conference this year. And Jeff, I feel like Jeff pushed back a little bit more than I expected him to on Minnesota potentially being a top five team in the Big Ten. Also, one thing that I didn't get to that I wanted to with Jeff was, are we a tad over our skis with Ohio State? Just a little bit. Julian's saying great. But the offensive line did not look great at the end of last year. Your defense was really good, but most of the best players are gone. And we haven't seen that next wave. Now, the recruiting has been fantastic. The potential should be outstanding. But we haven't seen that next wave just be elite, dominant. Don't really know. So we'll see about what that looks like. And some of the other news coming out of Big Ten Media Days, I mentioned Lincoln Riley and him discussing that 2014 playoff. A lot of conversation about his expectations this year. I said last week at SEC Media Days, Florida was the team that was beginning to make some ground, beginning to take some big steps of people hopping on board and all of a sudden thinking, oh yeah, that's a team that I think could surprise some people. I don't think USC would surprise people if they're good, but that expectation is rapidly moving for USC, where I think beginning of the offseason it was, oh, that quarterback could be pretty good. I think that team could be pretty good now to probably should be in the playoffs. So what does that do for Lincoln Riley, his job security? Because he is not on the hottest seat in the Big Ten by any stretch of the imagination. That would be Luke Fickell. Luke Fickell is, I would say, coaching for his job, has to win now. That thing's got to get right. But for multiple reasons, a lot of people think that Lincoln Riley, USC, are one that if things aren't really good this year, does it continue? Will he continue to be the head coach? So from Big Ten Media Days yesterday, this is Tony Petitti on that 2014 college football playoff that we discussed.
2: Pretty much we won't be playing a championship game if we go to 24. I think that's been pretty settled. You know, in terms of like when we make the decision as a league, are we going to support 24? That's where you start the conversation. Are you willing to give up your championship game to have the expanded playoff? I think when you do that, I think even in today's, I think there's discussion about it now. Like when you talk to the coaches up here that have played in the game as they get ready for the postseason, there's a lot of like, you know, conflicting incentives. It's still very powerful to win a Big Ten championship and teams play hard. They want to win that game. But you're talking about a pretty tough journey to go all the way through. And where you're playing next and what happens when if a team loses that game, they don't get a bye and they have to go play, you know, relatively quickly. So I think we've just gotten past that. We think overall that if we can expand the playoff and have the access we need, we'd be willing to make that trade. As great as our championship game is, it's been, you know, wildly successful. We've had incredible games the last couple of seasons. And, you know, but I still think we're willing to do that because we believe that access is still the most important thing.
0: It is wild to hear someone whose team has been winning it to discuss access.
1: I feel like you already got that.
0: Access and success.
1: Uh-huh.
0: Yet, want more. I'm interested in what fans think about the word access around the college football playoff. I personally don't see these big barriers. Like, I don't see the walls. I don't see the chain link fences with barbed wire at the top, like around certain Big Ten schools. Nobody's holding you back.
1: Nobody.
0: Just win more games. 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Brett Ciencia, Pick 6 Previews, joins us.
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8: A better life with Dr. Sanjay Gupta.
9: There are lots of things you can measure to get an idea of how healthy you are at any given moment. Temperature, heart rate, blood pressure, just to name a few. But how about how healthy you will be and how long you're likely to live? According to a new study out of the University at Buffalo, two simple strength tests are pretty accurate at predicting longevity in older women. One is hand grip strength, and the other is how quickly people can stand up from a seated position without using their arms. By the way, I remember interviewing former President Jimmy Carter when he was quite old and being really impressed how he just popped out of the chair without using his arms. Not a lot of older people can actually do that. But I think the message here is that maintaining strength as you age is going to help you perform everyday activities, but also help you avoid injury and stay independent. I'm Dr. Sanjay Gupta, helping you live a better life.
10: 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This is McElroy and Kubelik in the morning.
0: All right, welcome back in. McElroy and Kubelik in the morning, hour number two underway. After we visit with Brett Ciencia of Pick Six Previews, are you tough? 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The creator of it, Brett Ciencia, joining us now on the Higginbotham Hotline. We were just talking Big Ten Media Days. I feel like people are a little bit ahead of Ohio State right now, and it's not that they shouldn't be on the top shelf of college football. They shouldn't be considered tier one. I'm not saying that, but there are a lot of people discussing them, Brett, like they should be leaps and bounds ahead of almost every other team in college football. Do you have any evidence supporting what I'm saying that maybe we're a little far ahead on where people are viewing the Buckeyes right now?
11: Yeah, well, first off, thanks for having me, guys. One of my favorite preseason stops on the radio tour, and a great time of year here with the magazine rolling off the printing press and shipping around the country. So appreciate it, and I appreciate that praise. But yeah, talking Big Ten, Ohio State, they're that dynasty that reloads every year over there. You know, you watch the NFL draft in April, you watch the combine, It's all Buckeyes. They sent another 11 guys to the pros this April, but 11 draft picks gone, no problem. It's the same as usual. The way that they recruit at a top five clip every year, and they're able to bring in transfers too from the portal. But yeah, they're a serious playoff and national title contender again. Remember last year, 12-0 start, really a coin flip type game with Indiana in the Big Ten title game. And then that one pick six against Miami really hurt him in the playoff. But this was definitely one of the best teams in the country last year. You got Julian Sayin back, a Heisman candidate. You got arguably the best player at any position with Jeremiah Smith coming in. Keep an eye on Chris Henry, too, a new five-star coming up. You know, they always have five stars in that wide receiver room, but now, again, another 1-2 punch with him and Jeremiah Smith. So you love the offense. You love the defense. One thing I have, my one question is, when the pocket breaks down, when the plays break down, and when they really need a third and medium type of play, Julian Sayin, I want to see him step up and create. You know, when the pocket's perfect, like it was the first 12 games for the year for them, he was perfect. But you saw against Indiana and against Miami, against nice pass rushes, you want to see him create a little more. So it's nitpicking, but when you're talking national title, you got to nitpick a little bit at the top.
0: Brett Ciencia, Pick Six Previews, joining us on the Higginbotham Hotline. Staying with the Big Ten, I surprised some people saying that I thought Minnesota could potentially be a top five team in the Big Ten this year last week at SEC Media Days. Where would you believe the ceiling is for Minnesota this upcoming season?
11: Well, with Minnesota, there are parts of the team that you really like. I mean, you look at the defensive line. One of the best pass rushers in the conference there is coming back with Anthony Smith, and they're going to put up a lot of, you know, tackles for loss, sacks. I call it my negative play rate, plays in the backfield. They're going to be up there again like they were top five last year. But, yeah, I mean, I think there's kind of a ceiling on Minnesota and teams like this in the middle of the conference. When you look at just their talent profile, the way they recruit, the transfers they bring in, I think they're in that middle tier of the conference. But, yeah, I mean, I would put them behind certainly the playoff tier teams. I'd probably put them still behind USC and Michigan, and then Washington looks solid. Penn State brings a lot of Iowa State transfers in. So probably after that tier, you could start to argue it. So I would say maybe their ceiling is, what would that be, eighth in the conference. It's such a competitive league. But, yeah, you're right. There's definitely some pieces to like on this team. Running back Darius Taylor, a workhorse, and they upgraded at receiver too. Yeah, I mean, that's one of those dark horse teams that's flying under the radar.
0: I don't think there's any doubt. I look at them and think with both edges back, that defense could be strong, one of the strongest in the Big Ten. How do you view Michigan right now with a coach that we love, a coach that's been successful, but a lot of turmoil coming in year one, ton of potential at quarterback, hadn't seen Bryce Underwood necessarily put it together just yet, a lot of youth out at wide receiver and other portions of the defense. What's the ceiling for the Wolverines this season?
11: Yeah, well, first off, bringing in Kyle Whittingham from Utah. I've had a close eye on Utah the last 10 years here with Pick Six Previews. I love their program out there, their toughness, their culture. I know these are buzzwords, but if anybody lives up to it, it's been Utah with Kyle Whittingham. So I think that style of play, that smash-mouth offense kind of style coming to Michigan, that's what Michigan's been best at when they have that persona as a program. So I like the hire a lot. I think it's a good fit. He's also bringing some star players with him, bringing his nickelback Smith Snowden over. John Henry Daly led the country in sacks. He's coming over at defensive end. So I like that. He's bringing his coordinator with him on offense with Jason Beck, helped turn around Utah's really rough offense in 24 to a top five unit in 25. So I like the hire a lot. I like some of the moves he's made. And remember, Michigan, they've got a solid pipeline of talent there too. So he's taking over. You know, the cupboard isn't bare there at all. Last year's number one overall quarterback from the high school level, Bryce Underwood. I put this in the book, though. It's really simple with Michigan, not to oversimplify, but it's really only about Bryce Underwood's development. If he plays up to his five-star billing, they're a playoff team. If not, you're looking at another 7-5 type season. So it really comes down to the quarterback development there.
0: All right, we're visiting with Brett Ciencia, Pick Six Previews, at Pick Six Previews on Twitter. You can get the magazine at picksixpreviews.com. Let's go to the SEC. There was a lot of debate last week in Tampa, Georgia, or Texas. If you were to lean one way or the other, which would it be and why?
11: Yeah, well, I've actually got Georgia playing Oklahoma in the SEC title game. So okay. I don't even have Texas there in Atlanta. But to start out, I like Georgia at the top. I think you have to start there. They're the defending SEC champs, 14 starters back. It's more of a veteran defense than usual for Georgia. And they rotate more than anybody on defense, too. So you got to look at two deep, even three deep. And most of this defense is back. So I think you have one of those championship caliber defenses that Kirby Smart has thrived with. You know, five stars at linebacker, two All-Americans in the secondary, or two All-SEC guys, I should say. And then, of course, you got Gunnar Stockton at quarterback. You know, again, so I'll use some buzzwords. He's clutch. He's a winner. But if you want to put a number to it, if you look at just fourth quarter passing, number one in quarterback rating in the country there. So in crunch time, he really gets it done. He backs up those buzzwords. So I like Georgia a lot. Now, I've got them to make the SEC title game, win the SEC, but to unlock that next tier, to get to that national championship stage, I want to see some of these five-star receivers step up. It's been a while since they've had really a game changer, a real alpha dog at receiver. I want to see that room step up in crunch time. So, you know, again, nitpicking at the top, but that's what I want to see Georgia develop with, is their receiver room.
0: Brett, my biggest surprise from Media Days, and I said it last week, and we need to recap it a little bit today, was, I hate to call it disrespect, I'm not saying they're flying under the radar because people still know about them, but the lack of discussion on Ole Miss even being a playoff team, much less contending for a national title, shocking to me. I get it. People think Lane was highly responsible for what Ole Miss did. There's some uncertainty still around Pete Golding, but I don't feel like the gap should be that big. Where are you on Ole Miss?
11: Well, I'm glad you brought up Ole Miss, because I agree with you. I've got them in my playoff bracket. It was actually a no-brainer for me when I was going through the research process. I thought, yeah, of course. I mean, the way we saw them play in January for Pete Golding, that helped, because a lot of times with the coaching change, you put your guard up, you start to worry how they're going to look in the new system. We already saw them. They played really well for him in January. And then a couple other things, too. I know that the concern was losing Lane Kiffin and his play calling, his scheme. So they went out and hired John David Baker, former Kiffin assistant, former Ole Miss coordinator. And he was quoted saying he's keeping this scheme 90% the same as last year. So I love hearing that. I love having Trinidad Chambliss back at quarterback. Now a full season as an SEC starter, full offseason. Remember, he came up from D2 and was thrown in there in week 4. I think now he'll be even better than we saw. Kewon Lacy, an All-American running back. The interior of the O-line is back with 3 guys. But then here's the kicker. This is what made it a no-brainer, was their defense. Because last year, let's call it average, but this time around, Pete Golding put a lot of that funds, a lot of the transfer portal funds onto the defensive side of the ball. Signed 8 defenders that were 4-star grade. That's unbelievable if you follow the transfer market. So I think they pumped this roster with defensive talent, balanced team. I've got them back in the bracket for sure.
0: Yeah, I couldn't believe, specifically, and maybe you can help me with this, the computer seemed to hate Ole Miss. And that's the part that I don't understand, because when you look at whether it's returning production, whether it's returning bodies across offense or defense, I wouldn't think the computers would place a high value on a coaching exchange. Yet we saw multiple graphics with top 10 chances to make the playoff. Ole Miss was not in there. Chances to make the SEC championship game, not win it, but make the game, Brett. And Ole Miss was further down than 3 or 4 other teams I thought should be on the list. Why would computers be against this team?
11: Yeah, I'm not really sure, because my game grader formula, my power ratings, I had them 8th last year at the end of the season after their playoff run. That's good for 2nd in the SEC, right there, almost tied with Georgia. So as a starting point, I had them 2nd in the SEC. You look at recruiting and transfers, again, they signed a number 2 transfer haul in the country. I know Kiffin's gone, the portal king, but Pete Golding kept it going with number 2 transfer class in the country. And like I said, they pumped it mostly on the defensive side to help out that side. And I don't really know why you'd put them that low, honestly. Like, I got them high. I've got them 4th in the SEC. And I was going to have them higher, but I downgraded slightly because of their schedule. I guess maybe that's where some of those percentages are hurting them, because you do draw a tough gauntlet here. You got, and I know they're all gauntlets in the SEC now going 9 games, but you got LSU on there. You got Texas, Georgia, Oklahoma, all playoff caliber teams. And then even open it up with Louisville will be tough in the non-conference game, a top 25 game. So maybe schedule, but the other concerns I'd normally have, I felt confident with them, with the play caller coming in, who's keeping it Kiffin's scheme. Pete Golding, a coaching change, they played well for him, and the players stayed there for the most part. I think a lot of Ole Miss fans were scared of an exodus, a roster exodus going with Kiffin. And yeah, he got a couple guys off the team, but not this mass flow like you saw, say, Iowa State going to Penn State, something like that. It was only a handful of guys. So I like Ole Miss a lot. I love their win total. I like them to be in the top 10, like them in the playoff bracket. I'm glad you brought them up.
0: I want to talk Alabama too, because I felt like it was the quietest Alabama SEC media days I have attended. Not saying that's bad, not saying that's good. It's just there was less conversation leading up to Alabama Day, and then less conversation after Alabama was in attendance. What do you have forecasted for the Crimson Tide this year?
11: Yeah, Alabama goes in a new role here. I mean, of course, for the last the whole time I've been doing Pick Six previews, 15 seasons, they've always been the top of the barrel there. They've been the dynasty under Nick Saban. They've been a playoff tier team every year since. And yeah, so this is a new role for them because they have a lot of questions if you look at this roster. And we saw some of the issues exposed there in the postseason against Georgia, against Indiana. They averaged under 1 yard per carry running the ball in the postseason. And the regular season wasn't much better. It was their worst rushing attack in Alabama history. So from that starting point, I don't know that they solved a lot of those questions. You know, four offensive linemen are gone. I like some of the pieces they brought in, some guys. And, of course, I think Michael Carroll, he's going to be one of the best in the country. He already earned All-SEC as a freshman. I love him as an anchor of the line. But still some questions there. You know, run the ball, stop the run. On defense, only one starter back in the front seven. And I know they recruit like the best of them. They got five stars coming up the ranks, but they are new faces. So, you know, it's a lot of new. It's a lot of youth. It's a lot of questions for me. So areas I do love. I love the receiver room again. Love the secondary. It could be one of the best secondaries in the country. So there are certain strengths. I'm not even calling quarterback a question. I know we don't know who it will be, but I like both guys a lot. I think Austin Mack, familiarity with the scheme, with the coaching staff coming from Washington. And then Keelon Russell, the dual threat, the athleticism, the five-star billing. So I think they're going to be good no matter who they pick. Maybe you use that East Carolina game as an audition to see who's going to lead into September and October. But of all the questions, the quarterback's not one of them. But that's where I'm at. I've got them actually seventh in the SEC. I never thought I'd be saying that, but that's just where we're at. It's such a competitive conference that I've got them 16th in the country, but that's only good for seventh in the SEC.
0: Finally, Auburn. Can't leave you, Brett, without just asking what you think the possibilities are. Maybe what are some of the real reasons that people should have confidence that Alex Golas can find real success this year?
11: Yeah, I like a lot about what they did here with the hire with Alex Golas. He's a guy who's built elite offenses everywhere he's been. He was with Josh Heupel at UCF and at Tennessee and then did it himself. He proved that by himself at South Florida. And this is what I like is that when you see coaching changes, I like when they keep what was working from the old regime. And of course, with Auburn, I thought their defense was solid last year and the last couple of years under DJ Durkin. So I like that he kept defensive coordinator Durkin there. That was able to, that helped them retain a lot of their star defenders too. You got Xavier Atkins coming back, an All-American, some pieces in the secondary, the safeties are back. So I like that move of keeping Durkin, keeping the defense as is. But then you're picking up this offense from Tampa, like with a crane and dropping it right into Auburn, Alabama, because you got the quarterback, you got five receivers, you got the running backs, the line. So it's just kind of a bet on whether the top five USF offense from the AAC is going to translate to the SEC. I think it will. I think Byron Brown is special. He gets it done throwing it and running it, 3,000 passing, 1,000 rushing. So I really like Auburn. I was surprised to see them pick so low. I think they were projected around 12th. I've got them ninth in the SEC, right there behind Alabama and Tennessee. In fact, claiming a top 25 spot for me. I really like what Auburn did here.
0: So where would that put their win total for you? 7, 8?
11: I'm looking at 7 for them, and then maybe you get some of these upsets. But I think definitely the goal is get back to bowl season. Remember, with Auburn, you're talking 5 straight losing seasons. So I think definitely get to a bowl. I see 6 for sure wins. And then, I mean, take your shot at some of these other upsets. I think they'll get one. So I'll say 7. Maybe they get to 8, you know, depending on how you feel about Tennessee, road trip there, or really the Iron Bowl could be the swing game here to get to 8 or 9 wins. So I like Auburn a lot for a transitional type year. I think that they're set up for instant success.
0: There you go.

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6: How often do you stop to wonder whether you should share something that's revealing, maybe even embarrassing, with a partner, a friend, or even your boss? 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We need people to trust us in order to get things like love, friendship, and career success. That's what she told us. When you make yourself vulnerable by revealing something sensitive, it does make other people trust you. In turn, when you ask someone to reveal something about themselves, showing that interest will generally lead someone to like you more. 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Because people like to be asked about themselves, she says. 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I'm Dr. Sanjay Gupta, helping you live a better life.
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0: All right, welcome back in. McElroy and Kubelik in the morning. Appreciate you guys tuning in. 205-834-9450. Are you tough? This is a simple question. Damien, in the grand scheme of things, do you think you are tough?
1: Yes.
0: Okay. Just interested if, how do I ask this? What's the most difficult thing you've overcome? Like, where has your toughness had to show up the most?
1: In my earlier years, I had to go in and crack a couple linebackers. I ran some routes across the

0: middle. Ran some shallows, ran some, some crossing routes, knowing I might get my head knocked off. But hey, like what did Michael Irvin say? Either run the slant or go back to the ghetto. I got to make a decision.
1: You got to make a decision. One or the other. That's pretty much where we have to go with that. A 32-year-old hiker impaled himself on top of a mountain.
0: Okay, then I'm not that tough.
1: Montana man walked 10 miles to safety with a trekking pole. So your ski sticks that they hike with.
0: Okay.
1: Speared through his torso.
0: Oh, boy.
1: After a fall during a hiking expedition on the state's highest mountain, David Safaldi slipped on rocks close to the summit of the 12,803-foot granite peak during a hike on July 20th with two friends. He fell on one of his two poles. He said, by the time I rolled over, I kind of knew something wasn't right. Yeah. If you had a pole sticking through your belly, I would imagine.
0: Yeah. You know, something's not going right.
1: He told this story to CBS News affiliate KVTQ. The pole pierced him in the side below his left arm, pushed out through his lower back, only narrowly missing vital organs. Through my skin, I could feel the trekking pole, he said. I knew it wasn't deep, and I knew I could take deep breaths. Now, hold on a second. You knew it wasn't deep, but it was through you. So I would say that's about as deep as possible.
0: Exactly. Oh, boy.
1: An emergency room nurse trained in wound care. Safaldi said his medical background took over. He and his friends made the decision to hike 6.5 hours. I ask the question again. Are you tough?
0: In the grand scheme of it, no. Not that tough. And then the fact that your friends are with you, I guess you're kind of in that boat of, well, what can we do at this point? So we might as well start walking on back.
1: Like, there are times in life I feel bad. Like when my kids get hurt or whatever, and I'm like, come on. We got to go. Let's go. Get up.
0: Yeah.
1: Get up. If you are, those are my children too, so it's a little bit of different care. But like, if this is me, you, John, me, you, Greg, hiking, like, what are you doing if you're one of the other guys? Like, come on, bro, come on, you got this. He's literally a pole stuck through your side, like
0: it's through my arm.
1: I have a hard time like pushing for extra effort there.
0: Like, you check over, hey, you okay? Like, everything all right?
1: No, look,
0: like, are you hurt? Are you injured or are you hurt?
1: Well, he kept hiking, so I guess technically he was hurt.
0: He was just hurt. That's insane.
1: He said, I think my nurse brain clicked on.
0: As soon as
1: I was able to self-assess and establish that it was not life-threatening right now, I was pretty convinced I was going to get off that mountain of my own power.
0: Let's go.
1: He was taken to a local clinic after they reached the trailhead, then driven 2 hours by his friends to a hospital.
0: Oh, so he's pretty much half the day with a ski stick going through his skin.
1: That's 8+ hours of hiking and driving.
0: Just having it in you.
1: With a pole through him. By the way, those things are not like... Okay, number one, did it break? Or did the handle or the end go through first?
0: That's a great question.
1: Safaldi said his friends Jesse Ross and Brad Reich set off at 3:30 a.m. to climb the mountain, which was a long-held ambition. They were about 1,000 feet from the summit when the accident happened. One of the friends walked behind Safaldi to make sure he was steady on the rugged terrain back down, while the other walked ahead to warn oncoming hikers. What did that sound like?
0: I said, hey, don't worry about it. Hey, we see it. It's fine. We're going to get help.
1: We know.
0: Yes. I said, hey, buddy, like, you okay? He's good.
1: That's through him? Move along.
0: Keep going, man. You only got 1,000 more feet to go. You got it. Go. We got this. Nothing to see here.
1: The other half's up there. Don't touch it.
0: Like, I don't. I mean.
1: Hey, if you could to the side.
0: Like, excuse me.
1: Actually, other side. You don't want to accidentally bump into that side. The right side, please.
0: Like you're directing over, traffic. Like, over. Hey, slide on. Y'all got it. That's insane. And again, like to go with 8+ hours without any sort of care. I mean, the nearest clinic is 2 hours away. After again, like as a buddy, I don't know what I would do in that situation. I'm just like, hey man, can we get the ambulance to meet us halfway? Like I don't know. Do you have any service at some point? There's got to be an SOS you can send somewhere.
1: One of the buddies behind him said there's families, and he had us hike ahead to warn us so young kids didn't have to see such a gnarly wound. Just so selfless.
0: Yeah.
1: That part of me probably would not have.
0: I mean, what?
1: My mind may have been a little bit more like, this is the possibility you're dealing with here, kid.
0: Yeah, you ask, like, what's the worst thing that could happen? Well, Exhibit A.
1: That
0: right there. But that's, I mean, he's got some good friends because, I mean, what are you supposed to do in that situation? Like, I don't know. Like, if you said his nurse brain starts taking over, like, how much blood has lost? How do you know, like, how much time do you genuinely think you have? Are you getting your affairs in order after you call the clinic? Of like, hey, I mean, I don't know.
1: There's a photograph of this that I kind of want to show, but I need further confirmation that it's real.
0: See.
1: And it's of him in the hospital.
0: That's where we are in society. You need to know if it's real or not. AI, it takes over.
1: His friend also said he self-assessed calmly, no bleeding, full feeling, no lightheadedness, nothing vital hit, the pole stable in place.
0: Okay, so they could have just gone to the summit.
1: So hold on. How do we know it's stable? Did one of the other guys give like a tug?
0: Yeah, like
1: no,
0: hey,
1: it's in
0: it's
1: there.
0: It's in
1: man.
0: There, dog.
1: No, not getting in this. No. Uh-uh.
0: I don't want to move it, man. I don't want to move it.
1: No, it's stable. Stable.
0: That's brutal.
1: Like, yeah, it's not. I'm not getting that out.
0: Like, it's like a wellness check. Like, hey, buddy, you okay? Like, you know? Like, all right. You know, he's looking down and it's like, yeah, man, I think I'll be able to make it. All right,
1: given his condition, he made the call to self-rescue rather than wait for extraction. Hiking 10 miles back to the trailhead with his trekking pole stuck in his body, he reached the trailhead entirely under his own power, never once complaining, staying in remarkably high spirits.
0: That's good. I mean, there's ways you could have been negative. Like, hey, so like somebody walks by, how's your day going? What? How do you think?
1: When I step with my left foot, it hurts.
0: Yeah, I feel like a little pain in my side.
1: Descend, what? Not comfortable.
0: No?
1: And here, of course, I feel like when we hear any instance similar to this, we get this. When fully healed, Cifaldi said his friends and he planned to reach the summit again.
0: Well, I mean, by the way that they acted, he could have just kept going. Instead of going back, you might as well.
1: Yeah, fair. If you can make it 3/4 of the way down
0: right.
1: With a pole in your gut, then why could you not make it all the way back up?
0: Like, realistically, there would have been a conversation. Like, we're a couple, about, let's say, a mile or so down. It's like, hey, you know, we're a lot closer than we were. Like, we could go back and just see if we can reach the top and then come on back down.
1: Now, apparently, Granite's Peak recorded in various places between 12,799 feet, 13,807 feet.
0: That point,
1: hold on. I know AI is going through a lot of problem right now. Like, we're struggling with a lot of that. We got all this information, and we can't come within 1,000 feet of where a peak of a mountain is.
0: I mean, there's a lot of things.
1: Is our Earth moving that much? Like, are we,
0: you know, erosion? There's no telling. You know,
1: we can't just send a drone up there and measure this. Like, that feels like pretty big variation. Maybe I've never measured mountain peaks before, and like this is just normal. But 12.7 and 13.8, like
0: approximate values. Like, I feel like we could get an exact number on this.
1: How are we climbing today? Could be 12. Could be 13. Don't know. How do we not know? That's never been established.
0: However you feeling. However you feeling.
1: Depends on the humidity.
0: Yeah, there's a lot of factors.
1: What?
0: But that's wild.
1: How much has it rained recently? I don't know. Like,
0: how's the mountain looking today, fellas?
1: Nah, it's in the 12.5 range.
0: Ah,
1: we're good then.
0: We'll knock it out. We'll knock it out. What's the worst that could happen?
1: Hey, guys, I was thinking Granite Peaks Thursday. No. It's like 13.7 right now. We should say it's no, not today.
0: That extra 1,000-foot elevation, mm-mm. It's like, hey, man, it's a little dicey.
1: Wait for cloud coverage to go away. We're not right now. However, it says only 17 climbers have known that made the summit between then and 1953.
0: Okay. Pretty sure they didn't have a ski spike go through them.
1: No.
0: But also, I'm trying to, like, place my head around, like, how could this have happened? Like, what? How did we end up in this situation? That's the first question I have, is how did we get here?
1: He does have a GoFundMe set up. Okay. I think this, oh boy. All right. According to KSL.com. Let me first see what KSL is. Hold on a second. Utah Breaking News Sports and Weather.
0: Okay.
1: And that's all you need, right? Breaking, we got breaking news, we got sports, we got weather.
0: You got it.
1: Covered. So I'm going to assume this is real.
0: Okay.
1: You ready for this?
0: Let's go.
1: And I'm sorry for those listening on radio, but there it is on YouTube. We will attempt to get a photograph of this tweeted out.
0: I have so many. Like,
1: it's not broken, by the way, which I thought somehow, some way it would have been broken. Again, one major question that needs to be answered is which part went through first? And how did that not do more damage when it entered the skin?
0: That's the question I have, too, of.
1: So it's through his left flank. So like right under, about 2 inches under his armpit, comes out about upper rib cage. Would you agree with that assessment?
0: Yeah. Oh boy. And he walked 10 miles, got in the car, rode to the clinic.
1: By the way, on the armpit side, there's like a good 3 feet of pole. So yeah, you would need someone in front of you. To the right.
0: Like that's
1: that side. You don't want to be over here. It's
0: yeah, don't make any sudden movements.
1: God, can you imagine if that got caught on a tree?
0: Oh, he's cool. He's cool. Those vital organs are they're ripped. I just
1: like you get a splinter or something and you move it.
0: Oh,
1: like,
0: you could.
1: You got that and you bump a tree.
0: Got an itch. If you sneeze like if you sneeze or cough, like that's
1: thank God he didn't get the hiccups on the way down.
0: Oh, that's the last one you're going to have.
1: Done.
0: That's the last one you got. Done. Man, that is... Yeah, he's a different level of tough. And again, for your quote-unquote nurse brain to take over in that situation, looking at a pole going through your skin...
1: I almost feel like his Arnold Schwarzenegger and Predator brain took over.
0: That's
1: like,
0: that's
1: we're going to figure this out.
0: Yeah.
1: One way or the other.
0: Mind over matter.
1: Here's what I need. Okay, see, and I... All right, let me pull this up. Here is, now we don't know what type. This is the bottom of a trekking pole. Once again, I apologize for those listening on radio, but it essentially looks like a, God, what would you compare this to? A lawn dart from back in the day?
0: Yeah.
1: But like, what if it had those things on it? How does it get through? That's what I need to know. I need to see the other end of this. And there are, I'm sure, again, I've never purchased a trekking pole.
0: Same.
1: Wow. We could go from 937 at Walmart to 185 at Argali.
0: Okay, so it's all about quality.
1: 189, the Carbon X trekking pole.
0: Okay.
1: At Argali Outdoors. No. Wait a minute. Hold on a second.
0: Oh, boy.
1: Trekking pole, walking, hiking, survival stick staff. Now, if you were going to sell me one, that would probably be the way. Right there. For those watching on YouTube, it's basically a man using it as a walking pole and then also as a weapon to keep a... what appears to be rabid wolf, away from him.
0: Keep it at distance, man.
1: Stick away. Also, that one doesn't feel like it's going through you because it's got like the rubber cover on the ground. And he's using the handle part on the wolf. Would you not use the sharper portion?
0: Right. Like, I'm going to inflict some damage.
1: We are such amateurs when it comes to hiking. Goodness, like, what if it was this one? Like, what if it was that type of a deal? How does it get through your skin right there? Where are our Alabama Outdoors employees not calling in to tell us about this and how this happened? 205-834-9450. Surely there's like an REI employee out there somewhere who can help us with this. Is there a Patagonia rep somewhere that can help us? Goodness. Look at this one. Like just the end of this thing. Like I don't understand how. Like, what if it was that right there? Like, I need to know, like, the parts that extend and clip it, whatever, if that's what went through him.
0: Oh, boy.
1: Listen, I asked the question. Are you tough?
0: Maybe not so much.
1: Because Brett Cicada, whatever his name is, David Cifaldi, 32 years old, 10-mile hike with a trekking pole through his flank.
0: Oh, it's through him, too. Like, it's... I'm actually kind of impressed at the human body of how he could live to tell the tale and be as calm as can possibly be during this situation.
1: There's one more important question about this we haven't answered yet that I need to try to find during the break, and I'll do that, and we'll be back with more right after this on Jocks.
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7: A better life with Dr. Sanjay Gupta.
8: How often do you stop to wonder whether you should share something that's revealing, maybe even embarrassing, with a partner, a friend, or even your boss? In her new book called Revealing, The Underrated Power of Oversharing, behavioral scientist Leslie John says doing just that can help you deepen relationships that are vital to your life. We need people to trust us in order to get things like love, friendship, and career success. That's what she told us. When you make yourself vulnerable by revealing something sensitive, it does make other people trust you. In turn, when you ask someone to reveal something about themselves, showing that interest will generally lead someone to like you more. Why? Because people like to be asked about themselves, she says. It also signals that they are discriminating and choosy, but in a good way. I'm Dr. Sanjay Gupta, helping you live a better life.
9: Like hell, but worse. My daily walk was gone, and that bothered me a great deal. Then I thought of all of you and how much more devastating this type of injury could be for you. My life stopped. I now feel your pain. Just know at Morgan & Morgan, we got your back. I understand. Morgan means more.
10: Irby Fisher, no representation is made that the quality of legal services to be performed is greater than the quality of legal services performed by other lawyers.
1: We will get back to college football. 9 o'clock, Brandon Marcello joins the show. So that's 19 minutes, which means we have 19 more minutes to talk about trekking poles impaling hikers. And how far could you hike with a pole impaled through your lat? Also, if you missed the story, a gentleman was hiking in Montana, David Cifaldi. He slipped and his trekking pole impaled him. And he hiked 6 miles down the mountain. It was six, right? Is that what we decided? Or 6 hours?
0: Yeah, 6 hours.
1: And then rode another 2 hours. 10 miles. Think about just walking outside today and saying, I'm going to walk 10 miles. Just walk.
0: It's insane.
1: And got in a car after going to some facility and then rode another 2 hours to the hospital. And then I found this about Granite Peak. The mountain in the Bluetooth range was the site of one of climbing's greatest mysteries, the disappearance of Ernest Bruffy, 38, during a solo expedition in August of 1959.
0: Okay.
1: Apparently, human remains in a weathered boot that believed to belong to Bruffy were found in 2000. So hold on. 1959, and they found it in 2000.
0: Found it in 2000. Found some remains.
1: Feeling like an easy advertisement for said boot company. By a group of six friends, one who had researched his disappearance. Let me add to this. Keep in mind, one of the climbing's greatest mysteries. I don't know how many climbing mysteries are out there. I did watch Unsolved Mysteries as a kid, none of which involved climbing. I've listened to a lot of Dateline, some climbing, but only because people had not been found. On a day that an earthquake killed 28 people in Montana. I hate to do this to you guys, but mystery solved.
0: Didn't even have to call Scooby-Doo. Like, you got that one.
1: He was on a mountain of which we don't know the peak height, somewhere in the 12 to 13,000 foot range, and there was an earthquake, and it shook him off the mountain.
0: Sounds about right.
1: Mystery solved.
0: Boom. That's tough.
1: By the way, mountain climbing, if that's one of your biggest mysteries,
0: got some problems. Got some issues.
1: Not so mysterious. Hastings would like to chime in on the Higginbotham Hotline. Welcome in, Hastings.
11: Hey, guys. What amazes me about this story is the fact that he was able to, like, all that blood flow, and he didn't bleed out or anything. Because, I mean, you know your heart is racing right there, even if you are calm, because you're hiking 10 miles. So, that's bizarre to me. Good for him.
1: If you see it, I don't even think he bled. Like, I think it essentially corked itself. I don't know another.
11: Probably smart for him not to take it out.
1: So I have access to two photographs, and they are a little bit confusing because the one from Twitter has like a silver section that looks like it was unscrewed, but I don't see that same silver section. I don't believe. Okay, well, it could have been. I see where it is now. So the weird part is the two pictures I have. The pole was unscrewed, it looks like, at the hospital, leaving about 4 inches from the skin, but which would mean he walked down the mountain with the entire thing hanging out. So maybe they said, don't unscrew it now, because if it slips into you, you'd be in trouble and then would start bleeding. So I don't know.
11: That's insane. Now, I was going to tell a story real quick. My dad, we were hunting one time, and I kind of prefaced that he's an old Marine, and so we're out. I'm actually in college.
1: He is tough, is what you're saying.
11: He is a lot tougher than me. I don't know. I think I had some bad pasta one or bad ramen one time, and it made me real sick. So I think he's got me beat on that. But he was in a ladder stand, and the straps at the top had dry rotted. And he didn't know. I was hunting in the bottom, and he was over on this pine ridge, and probably about 400 or 500 yards from the road. Well, he's climbing up to the stand. And he gets to the top of the stand, and when he does, the straps break. And so he's got the stand with him, and he's looking at it. He throws the stand, and his instincts kind of took over, and he was like, I'm going to try and barrel roll once I hit the ground. And so he's falling. He hits the ground. He tries to barrel roll. He gets up. He thinks he's unscathed, and he tries to put pressure on the on his. And his right heel is shattered. And I'm not talking like broken. I'm talking like pieces of his heel are inside of inside his foot. There's nothing there. So when he tries to get up, he can't. And he realizes his ankle is non-existent. And he's really nauseous, and he's sitting there. He's trying to do – well, he didn't have any cell phone service where he was at. And the only cell phone service was at the road. And so he had to army crawl about 400, 500 yards back to the road. And I'm talking about, this is not like you're crawling on grass.
1: Yeah.
11: This is hills, terrain. And he gets back to the road, and he calls my cousin. I think it was Marshall, comes and picks him up and takes him to the hospital. Well, I'm still at the bottom. So I get up there, and my cousin's there to pick me up. I'm like, hey, man, what's up? He's like, hey. He's like, you know, bad news. He's like, your dad, he thinks he broke his ankle, and he's driving himself to the hospital. He should be all right. And look, I think it was his right ankle. So I guess he was ambidextrous behind the steering wheel. But I was like, oh man, okay, well that's cool. We'll go. He was like, no. He's like, your dad wants you to hunt. He doesn't want it to ruin you and your best friends out here hunting. So he didn't want to tell you guys. He just wanted you to know. So if you were looking for him this afternoon, you weren't worried about it. And so that was kind of my definition of darn tough, was not only did he crawl 500 yards with a shattered ankle, drive himself to the hospital, he then therefore wanted us to continue to hunt so we didn't ruin the hunt. So I think on the tough scale, I don't know if that's the rod in your flank, but I would say he's pretty darn tough.
1: Wild to think about. And so I guess he answered the question. He is tough.
11: 100%. Yeah, he's darn tough. Darn tough. Meanwhile, you know, if I pull a hammy or something when I'm on a nice old jog, I mean, I'm going to have to ice down and feel sorry for myself for a little bit.
1: Yeah, made me feel a little bit less on my kidney stones at Disney.
11: I appreciate you taking my call, Cole.
1: Thanks, Hastings. All right, a couple of you have some interesting questions for this. We'll get to those next on Jogs.
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0: Glenn tweeting into the show at Mac and Cube. Hastings sounds like a much younger Chris Collinsworth. I hadn't gotten that yet, but next time I'm sure it'll hit me.
1: I don't hear it. That's a wild call.
0: Great question coming in. You can always tweet into the show at Mac and Cube, by the way. There is Greg Skipworth tweets in, there's tough smart, then there's tough with a pole sticking through you. Yeah.
1: Yeah. There's evidence.
0: EZ at EZWood7 tweets into the show. This is a great question you and I have not thought about yet in this entire situation. If you have not heard, David Cifaldi hiked 10 miles with a trekking pole stuck through his flank lat. Tweets in, how the hell did he get in a car? And when you see the first photo of the entire thing before, I guess, they undid part of it, yeah, fair question.
1: That is a great question. Ooh.
0: This is the epitome of what I tell my kids. Like we went to work on my older son's pitching yesterday. Mm-hmm. And I asked my six-year-old, like, do you want to try to hit off of him? Which is honestly probably a bad idea. Because he could have just ruined it for him. He gets hit a couple times. And I said, listen, if you get hit, it's not going to hurt forever.
1: Correct.
0: That's what I tell him all the time. Does it hurt? Yeah. Well, it's not going to hurt forever.
1: Correct.
0: It isn't. This is the epitome of like, well, it's not going to hurt forever. Sitting in a car, hiking 10 miles, yeah, going from one medical facility to another medical facility, having to tell people to hike around you because sticking out of you.
1: Correct.
0: Like, this is the epitome of, it's not going to hurt forever. At least we don't think. Might not.
1: It
0: could.
1: It could.
0: And the most important question in this entire situation, which maybe we come back to it now, we're number three. We've got Brandon Marcello next and then Ben Garrett later to talk Ole Miss in this lawsuit. We need details on the extraction. Do you just, whoop, was he put to sleep? We know it was numbed, but like, just which side? Did it come out the lower end or the upper end?
1: Right. Like, how do you, yeah.
0: Based on the unscrewed version, I would imagine it goes out the lower end because there's like the rubber pad part on the lower end that would have to come out higher. Is it as easy as just...
1: Right. Do you finish the job, essentially? Like, do you just go ahead and just say, hey, like, this is the trajectory it was going?
0: Yeah, I have so many questions. I have questions about the fall and how it got in there.
1: Correct.
0: But also, like, to think about, if you look at the portions that we posted on Twitter, the pictures are up now, of that actually entering your body, that would take a heck of a lot of force to happen.
1: Correct.
0: Number one. And then number two, like, we need details on how this thing came out. And did it finally make him uncomfortable once they got it out?
1: Right. Because
0: like, apparently it just was not a deal at all.
1: Did he say ouch? Like, at anything. That point.
0: Damien made a great point. Probably helped him that he's a little puffy as well.
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9: 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College football kicks off in 31 days. This is McElroy and Kubelik in the morning.
0: All right, welcome back in. McElroy and Kubelik in the morning, hour number 3 underway. We will move on from our conversation of are you tough? However, I may or may not have found another story that will beg the same question, and it may or may not involve a pair that Damian is very fond of. We'll leave that to after Brandon Marcello. We'll get to that here in just a moment. Brandon Marcello joining us down the Higginbotham Hotline, CBS Sports, 9 a.m. Wednesday, July 29th, right here on Jocks. Listen online, jocksfm.com. You reported yesterday documentation on the Protect College Sports Act, which a lot of us know has been ongoing here for a month or so, trying to push this through, get this thing done, that details are changing to hopefully satisfy the Big Ten and the SEC. Questions that they had, concerns that they had, repairing them to satisfy those two. What further information, Brandon, can you give us on what those changes possibly could be for the Southeastern Conference and the Big Ten?
10: Well, they're still talking, and, you know, with every passing moment, it just seems like we're not going to be moving toward this actually getting passed, but who knows? I mean, politics and lawmakers, things could get crazy sometimes, but having said all that, you know, a lot of the issues that the Big Ten and the SEC were really wanting to get through, a few of them they've got, but there's some compromises and then also some kind of like losses that you would go through here and kind of chalk up. But, you know, the big things that the SEC really wants to do is, one, they don't want to be targeted. you know, them in the Big Ten when it comes to potential conference expansion. So there's kind of a compromise in there where instead of it just being, you know, the power conferences for that matter that they can't really expand, they say, well, you can expand, but it'll only be up to 19 teams. Well, if you're the Big Ten, that means you can only add one team, and the SEC can only add three in the future. Also, they wanted clearer language around a lot of the things in that bill, just so they can help protect themselves from being sued, as they've been over and over again here in the courts in recent history. And in particular with media pooling rights, you know, a lot of programs, or I shouldn't say a lot, but some programs are convinced outside the Big Ten and the SEC that if they can all get together, go across conference lines and pool their media rights, that they'll be able to make more money. But the Big Ten and SEC don't want to be punished if they don't participate. So they're trying to clear up the language on that. You know, there's also a lot of kind of technical jargon in there about, you know, Olympic sports and non-revenue sports and some flexibility with that. You know, sovereign immunity when it comes to new litigation exposure, especially for the public universities. There's really no direct language in this new amended bill that really goes and gives the SEC what they want from that. Also, there's no third-party clarity when it comes to trying to figure out your NIL market standards when you're talking about, you know, fair market value with these third-party deals. And then also a lot of questions about arbitration and the situation there when we talk about, you know, as we've seen at the College Sports Commission, you know, some of these deals that get questioned and they go into arbitration and the independent arbiter kind of looks it over, you know, there's some concerns there that this bill will actually end up invalidating some of the agreements that players have already reached. So all in all, and now that everybody's asleep hearing all that, the Big Ten and SEC aren't exactly happy as of this morning with everything, but they continue to discuss things. And, you know, we always talk about deadlines and, you know, the clock's ticking. They've got to try and see if they can push this bill over to the Senate Majority Leader so they can get it to a vote potentially next week on the Senate floor. Because if they don't do that, this bill might be lost in the ether forever.
0: Brandon Marcello of CBS Sports joining us on the Higginbotham Hotline. Now there's a deadline apparently placed on this for the SEC and the Big Ten. How real is that? How firm is that deadline in your opinion?
10: I'm not reporting that. But they do need to figure something out this week. You know, when we talk about deadlines and politics, and for that matter, really anything. You know, we saw the college football playoff, for example, last year, things getting kicked down the road. But, you know, the real deadline here is just the fact of the matter that Congress is about to go on their August recess in the summer. And once that happens, the feeling is, and history tells us, that it's very hard to get legislation pushed across when they return during an election year with the midterms coming up. But, you know, the Senate Majority Leader's made it pretty clear that, you know, for us to really bring anything to the floor for vote here in the next week, you obviously have to do something this week. And, you know, I have not been really told that there's a deadline out there for this morning or whatever, because discussions are still going on among everybody. And those are still going to continue at least through today, I should say.
0: Brandon Marcello joining us on the Higginbotham Hotline talking Protect Sports Act and maybe the possibilities that it goes through. Where's your overall confidence on it now with some of the changes that have been made, some of the other discussions that you've been hearing through multiple media days? Do you feel like better chance, not as good a chance, say, than you were 3 weeks ago?
10: About the same where I was 3 weeks ago. And I say that because the same issues that the Big Ten and SEC have had with this bill, in a lot of ways, they still remain. They did clear a few things up, but there's still a lot that they need to discuss and figure out, and there's just no time for it. So if I had to get a percentage of this thing going on the Senate floor and being voted on, I would say probably 30%. As of right now, And then you go down the further down the line and extrapolate that. Well, does it pass the Senate? And then does it go to the House? And does it pass the House? Those percentages will obviously decrease from that 30%.
0: It's interesting to think about this thing and where it may go and what it may look like. Moving ahead, you also had some details on Florida State recently and some of the finances that have come their way and what they've been able to gain from boosters and donors. Based on what happened on the field last year, is that going to be repeated? Is that something that's going to go away? Are those on hold to wait and see what happens? Kind of where is the financial aspect of the Florida State Athletic Department right now?
10: They sent something out about the record numbers they've brought in and, you know, numbers that have been pledged, but also actual cash contributions. And people go, wow, Florida State's got a lot of money. Well, you know, you're only as, you know, rich as the amount of money that's actually in your bank account. You're spending a lot of that money. You know, Florida State's been spending a lot of money, you know, upgrading their facilities, including their stadium. And then also when it comes to the stadium, you know, these new boxes, loge seats, whatever you want to call them, that they've opened up at Florida State Stadium. If you want some of that, you got to increase your donations, which there, of course, translates to higher contributions, which were reported yesterday. Now, people sit there and go, they see all this money and go, well, that just means they can afford to pay out Mike Norvell. And listen, if Mike Norvell doesn't do well this year, they're going to get rid of him no matter what, no matter what the buyout is, because it's just, it would be too damning for them to not move on. I do find it interesting that people see these numbers and go, wow, you know, 80-something million dollars in cash contributions. Man, that's a lot of money. It is, but it's only a lot of money if you're able to keep a little bit of it.
0: What was your big takeaway from SEC Media Days, whether that was a shift on a team, an opinion on what a team could be, couldn't be, might be, on a coach, on a player? Like, what would you say was one of your bigger or biggest takeaways from SEC Media Days?
10: I had a couple, and they're not necessarily headlines that'll move the needle for people, but I found them interesting because it was a little different. The Texas players were so supremely confident in saying that if they don't win a national championship this year, they would consider it a disappointment. Colin Simmons told that to a few of us during their day. And, you know, listen, everybody, I think, on the outside looking in would maybe say that too. I wouldn't, because that's quite the goal. But they've got quite the mindset at Texas this year that I think is a little bit different than it has been in recent years. And then also Mississippi State, believe it or not, I came away very impressed chatting with Jeff Levy and the players, just and how confident they are in thinking that they're going to have a breakthrough year. Jeff Levy says he's got his best roster there yet in Starkville. It's very hard to argue that. But they've got a lot of confidence, Kamari Taylor, and what they've been able to bring on and the recruiting they've done over the last couple of years. And I think Jeff Levy, and talking with him, I started buying into Mississippi State quite a bit last week.
0: You feel like the biggest problem with Texas prior has been sort of mindset, has been mentality. And if that's repaired, that could be the difference in them maybe doing some things they haven't been able to do the last few years?
10: Potentially. But also, I mean, I think that these players that have worked through it the last couple of years and then falling a little bit short of the playoff last year and then adding what they did in the transfer portal, I think just that experience and then knowing from that experience, hey, we're better this year than we were last year or even 2 years ago when we did make the playoff. I think that's reinforced that belief. And now that they can talk the talk because they know they can walk the walk. And I think that's huge for that Texas program. They haven't had that in quite some time.
0: Absolutely. What are you most looking forward to from Big Ten Media Days, either something that came out yesterday or with the teams that are going to be there today or tomorrow?
10: Yeah, I really want to talk to Kyle Whittingham and just figure out what's going on in the Michigan program right now, how he feels about it. He's been around a lot of championship football at Utah. I want to hear from him just how he feels about this Michigan team, because I talked to people around there. They feel really good about this team, and you know, they're one of my picks to maybe be a dark horse to make the playoff this year. But I really want to hear from Kyle Whittingham and tell me what do you see in this team, and what do you believe they're going to be by the end of the year?
0: They're intriguing, man. Like, the ceiling feels like it's there, but still a lot of new. There's been so many disruptions and so much still uncertainties behind the scenes. You don't really know exactly what that's going to look like. Brandon, great stuff, man. Thanks for the time today. Always enjoy catching up. Look forward to doing it again soon.
10: All right, man. See you, Cole.
0: Brandon Marcello, CBS Sports, joining us on the Higginbotham Hotline, talking a multitude of topics, including the Protect College Sports Act and some changes that are potentially being made to satisfy the SEC, the Big Ten. Is that going to be enough? It didn't sound like Brandon was on board with this timeline that some people are saying is potentially out there and is going to be put in place for them to make that decision. And I would imagine that if your two biggest entities that have to get on board, if you're going to get this thing through, you're probably not drawing a line in the sand to say ultimately this is or is not going to happen. But maybe lawmakers' patience is running thin. We'll see. The question of the day is, are you tough? I might have another example that needs to be addressed with someone that is going to be close to the heart of Damian Mitchell. We'll discuss it right after this on John.
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9: Your time watching the duck.

0: All right, welcome back in. McElroy and Kubelik in the morning. Appreciate you guys tuning in. Question of the day, are you tough? I have another example. Which, by the way, I'm a little surprised that your poll question is going the direction that it is. Damien put up a poll question on the Mac and Cube Twitter feed. A lot of people apparently think they're tough.
1: Let's go.
0: No context poll question. Are you tough? 75% yes. I don't know how many heard our story.
1: Right.
0: Or didn't hear our story.
1: Okay.
0: But, okay. 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Are you familiar with Tyler Hubbard?
1: Yes, he's the Georgia, Florida, Georgia line.
0: How do they know which is which?
1: Because he's from Georgia and Brian Kelly with K-E-L-L-E-Y, not to be confused with the former LSU coach.
0: Oh.
1: But he is
0: because the other Brian Kelly just picked Texas to win the SEC.
1: This Brian Kelly.
0: He's okay, gotcha.
1: But yes.
0: He was enjoying a fishing trip with his wife Haley and their kids, Olivia, Lucas, and Atlas.
1: Correct.
0: When they had a little bit of an issue.
1: I'm familiar.
0: Posted on Instagram, breakfast was going to have to wait. Haley stepped away to play doctor when he had a fishing hook stuck in his scalp.
1: And he's got long hair.
0: He does.
1: That's painful. It's painful.
0: In the video via Instagram, one of the kids is here saying, "Dad, don't think about it. Mom's going to pull it out right away."
1: There you go.
0: But a fishing hook,
1: that can do some damage.
0: There are mechanisms in which it's designed not to be pulled out, so that could be uncomfortable.
1: Uh-huh.
0: But they did remove the fishing hook from his scalp.
1: Well, that's good.
0: No tears, by the way.
1: No.
0: Which begs the question, are you tough? Again. By the way, they were camping in an Airstream. Hard pass. I'd say you're tough just for doing that. With kids.
1: They're different, man.
0: With kids. You go camping in an Airstream with kids, you're tough. I'm just going to go ahead and tell you. Right. After spending two nights with two in a hotel room over the weekend.
1: It's tough.
0: You can have your Airstream.
1: Let's go.
0: Nope. So, yeah.
1: And I was wondering why there was such a delay. I mean, if you, of course, you didn't know, but they've reunited. Florida Georgia Line have both. They've put their differences aside.
0: Didn't know.
1: Yeah. There. So I was wondering why there was such a delay because they performed at the CMA Fest about a month or so ago. Set the had the crowd going crazy. Like, hey, they're back. I was wondering why there was such a delay in music because now I see. You know, he's on the IR right now. But hopefully he heals properly.
0: Big Corgi Boss tweets in, he's really tough. Hiking that far without your pole is insane perseverance. Or with one. I feel like that'd throw your balance off. Like your equilibrium is just way off kilter.
1: It is.
0: In response to the photographs that we put up, Will tweets in, I knew at Cold Cubic said they were going to be posted. Did not expect to see it before I finished my coffee. Good Lord.
1: Right. That's why it brings up so many questions. How did we get here? That is the biggest question I have is, what accident, what situation led us to this position?
0: Yeah, I don't feel like the explanation that we're given in some of these interviews, and if you're missing this, we're referencing a gentleman, David Cifaldi, who had his trekking pole impale himself and then had to hike 10 miles back down the mountain with it impaled. I did receive a text that I will read on air, not share from who. That said, I'm going to be real honest with you guys. Judge away if you will. I ain't built like that. That's grand opening, grand closing for me.

0: Which technically, if you look at the photograph, it was.
1: It was
0: grand opening for the skin, and because it didn't bleed, it was grand closing right there. It didn't even let any of the blood come out. It closed the wound right up. It filled the wound nicely.
1: It did.
0: To where there was no leakage whatsoever. Which that might be the surprising part. It's just, you would think the photographs of him, he'd be like a bloody mess, and it's just like, boop, and it just perfectly corked the skin after it impaled him.
1: Okay. This 205-834-9450, you can text or call in. Somebody just texts in, says, my dad had a fish hook stuck between his eyes. We fished for a few more hours.
0: No.
1: My mom removed it when we got home.
0: Mm-mm.
1: I guess.
0: So we're talking in this the space injured? Above your nose.
1: Are you injured or are you hurt?
0: Apparently neither.
1: Hey, just keep it rolling. That's insane.
0: Now, what was the reason for not to remove it then? Like difficulty of removal? Or it's just, you know what? It's there. I can barely feel it. Here, let's just go. The bass are biting. Let's get it.
1: What's more important right now? Because I guess because of where you, again, if it's around your eyes, there's so many things that could go wrong.
0: Do you clip it and then pull it out on the non-sharp side? Just because they have those little,
1: right? Yeah,
0: pop it.
1: Ah, that's one of those. If I'm ever caught in that situation, yeah, you got to figure out what to do.
0: I don't want the fishing hook stuck in me anywhere.
1: He followed up. It was in his bone. It was in the bone.
0: More reason to just go ahead and leave.
1: But no, man. Hey, you're already there. You're committing to it. Like you said, are you injured or are you hurt?
0: What if you got to the hospital and they said, you know what, you left it too long. It's just there.
1: Then you have
0: it's now a piercing.
1: Then you have a visual representation of I am tough.
0: Or a Motley Crue fan.
1: Yeah, that too. That too. Dylan said, I'm tough. I once splashed hot sauce in my eye and I never cried.
0: Really?
1: I feel like naturally one of the eyes would cry just because, again, it's a foreign substance in the eyelid. But
0: I feel like very similar to our impalement question. How?
1: I guess the heat.
0: Did you think it was coming out the other end? Like, how? How did that?
1: Maybe an aggressive.
0: Was it like on the retract when you went to throw it on and it? I need to know how.
1: And didn't cry.
0: That doesn't feel like an easy miss, by the way.
1: Correct.
0: Like on your jeans or your shoe, maybe, but like back into the eye.
1: Yeah, or maybe like you eating something, got a little residue on your hand. Yeah. Ah, it burns a little bit, but you didn't cry.
0: Burrito was rolled tight and is.
1: I would have cried. I'll go ahead and admit it.
0: Okay. Ha. Huh. 10 miles down, 12,000 feet with a trek pole inside of me. I mean, if you got to do it, you got to do it.
1: Yeah, your nurse brain takes over. If there's no blood, it's like, hey, we can keep it rolling.
0: What are you going to do? Sit there and die? I mean, I guess you got to go.
1: You have to. We have some tough people on the Jocks text line. Somebody texts in and says, broke my leg in a high school football game. No ambulance was there. 30 miles in the back seat of a car. No pain meds. Tough.
0: Also, I mean, if there's no pain meds available, that's just, you just go with it.
1: That is true.
0: I will say, nothing against this gentleman, but sometimes the like broke leg and still played, there are multiple levels to broken legs.
1: Right. We're like, talking like broken femur.
0: We like to make that sound like this was this like comminuted spiral fracture, you know, that had pierced the skin that was like an open wound. Like it's, sometimes it can just be like a micro hairline fracture, and they call that a broken leg. Like it can be very different.
1: Listen to this. Somebody takes it and says, when I was about 8 or so, I fell out of a tree and a stick went through my leg. Mm-mm. My parents, who were both nurses, had company, and my mama just pulled it out,
0: come on,
1: put a Band-Aid on both sides, and pretty much told me to get over it.
0: No. If they were both nurses, they should have known that like that wound, the infection possibilities were high there.
1: Well, they had company, so we had to deal with that a little bit later.
0: I need to know who the company was. Was the president there?
1: Right.
0: Was Bear Bryant at your house recruiting your brother?
1: Like, what? Just put a bandaid
0: on. What was happening? Who was there? I need to know.
1: Like imagine telling your kids, like, hey, only talk to me when there's an emergency. Right. There's a whole stick in me. There's a stick in my leg.
0: Through me. You're good. Did they snap it and pull it out, or did they just...
1: That's wild.
0: I have more questions on that than I do the trek pole guy.
1: Somebody texted in and said, guys, y'all know good and well if G-Mac was here, he would have went to the summit, hiked back down, thrown a couple touchdowns with the kids, then went to the hospital. He's not that tough.
0: He had
1: a calf heart attack, dog.
0: Yeah,
1: Calf heart attack. And he plays Mahjong. He ain't that tough. Not anymore.
0: Yeah, I'm not sure what his response would be to this. It could be interesting. I'm sure he has a scenario in which.
1: Yeah, like, you know, I've seen a couple of accidents on the side of a mountain, you know.
0: I mean, think about it. He's kind of from Texas, so.
1: He's different. It's a different type of tough over there.
0: When you're kind of from Texas, you're definitely tough.
1: Not in South Lake Carroll, baby.
0: Uh-uh. Power clean record.
1: Come on.
0: Hall of Fame. All right, so we found out we have a lot of tough listeners.
1: Let's go. I'm here for it.
0: I do like the gentleman, though, with the stick. Same as our guy David. The nurse brain clicked on. Just
1: slap Band-Aid over.
0: Fix it. We'll be fine. We'll get it done. But that's different.
1: Oh, before we get out, and this one, you can attest to this. John, big Tennessee fan. He texts in, he says, I'm tough. Had kidney stones on both sides at the age of 30.
0: Like, coming out? Then, yeah, you are. If you survived it.
1: You live to tell the tale. That's tough.
0: Royal Payne tweets in, if Atco Kubik was an OL coach, he'd bring in hiker dude to speak to the team during 100-degree summer workouts and say, you ain't tough. I know one guy who would. Y'all ain't tough. Chip Bennett played 108 plays. And y'all's fat are complaining for playing 68. You ain't tough. Chip Bennett was on the field for 109 plays. 68 of those was not involved because they threw the ball the other way.
1: Bro,
0: I got to get this one, too, before we go. I'm not sure if I can read this. Like, okay, Jolly tweets into the show. All right, listen carefully. I'm going to try to enunciate this slowly.
1: Okay.
0: Had to retrieve a body out of a hoarding house.
1: Okay.
0: Body had been there a few weeks. Had to go in, put body in a bag that was decomposing with about 2-foot clearance of garbage to ceiling. Mental toughness. I will say you are tough.
1: Extremely.
0: Did you have the gas mask?
1: I hope so.
0: Because like the medical mask, not even going to matter at that point.
1: No, we need a hazmat suit, man.
0: You please tell me that you had like the serious gas mask something on where, yeah.
1: Oh boy. Whew. That's tough. That's a whole different level.
0: Greg Skipworth, I taught in prison for 2 years and helped defeat the Soviet Union. Is that tough? Yeah.
1: Absolutely.
0: Yeah, we'll allow it.
1: Absolutely.
0: Now why do I want more details on Jolly's story?
1: Right, there's some questions.
0: How did it look? What was the density after 2 weeks?
1: What was the smell?
0: No, I don't want to know that.
1: But that's a different level.
0: I bet that's one that you can't even really describe.
1: Yeah.
0: Like, you know when you're riding down the interstate sometimes and something has perished, an animal on the side of the road, and you get it for about 7 seconds? I imagine that times about 150.
1: And then you're touching it and moving it. In a hoarding, as in H-O-A-R-D-I-N-G,
0: correct,
1: house. Yeah, I can only imagine. Oh, gosh.
0: Not sure. That was a great line, but I'm glad I didn't say it on FM radio. I'm going to stay away from that one.
1: Good job.
0: Okay, when we come back, Ole Miss is suing former players. Is that tough? Well, that's Ben Garrett right after this on Jock.
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7: A better life with Dr. Sanjay Gupta.
8: They say consistency is key, but sometimes you just got to switch it up. A new study out of Harvard School of Public Health found that varying your exercise routine could add years to your life. What exercise someone did didn't matter much. What did matter was that all the exercises together worked all the muscle groups in their body. Now, an added benefit to changing things up is it can help you push through the plateau effect. That's when your body gets so efficient at doing something that you actually stop getting better at it. And we know from previous research that specializing in any one sport at a young age can make someone actually more prone to injury. And as experts we talk to point out, even elite athletes switch up things with their workouts, making sure to target strength, cardio, flexibility, balance, and doing that every single week. I'm Dr. Sanjay Gupta, helping you live a better life.
0: All right, welcome back in. McElroy and Kubelik in the morning. Appreciate you guys tuning in. 9:35, Wednesday, July 29th, right here on Jocks. It's been a fun show. I came in today thinking we were going to talk about Save College Sports Act, Big Ten Media Days, Ohio State going to be there today, Oregon going to be there today in Chicago, and it turned into a whole show of Are You Tough? That's pretty much it today. But it's been enjoyable. We'll talk to Ben Garrett now about this Ole Miss lawsuit that apparently is being filed, but I'll start with this, Ben. Just in general, are you tough?
9: Am I tough? I like to think so, you know. I don't know what the criteria is for you for being tough, but as long as you say it with your chest and,
0: yep,
9: you know.
0: Well, it started with a climber, David Cifaldi, 32 years old. He impaled himself with his trekking stick and had to hike 10 hours down the mountain and then ride another 2 hours in the car to the hospital with it still inside of him. He did this like in his lat, like right under his armpit.
9: So, yeah, I got thrown into a ditch, me and my Jeep Wrangler. Somebody ran up on me, and I like was concussed for 10 minutes. But other than that, and like I came out of it going, Oh, cool. We good? You know, so is that tough?
0: We'll take it.
9: Pretty tough.
0: Yeah, you know, 100%.
9: I can take a hit in the face. It's okay.
0: There we go. Well, a couple former Ole Miss players taking a different kind of a hit. Devin Harper, Princewell Umanmielang are being sued for breach of contract. I have to imagine that because of the potential blowback here, the Ole Miss administration went way above and beyond in looking into the possibilities of ways that this could be circumvented, that Harper, Umanmielang could get out of this or get around this. Just what due diligence, how far do you think Keith Carter and the people who work with him did before they actually filed this?
9: I mean, I think they went as far as they could. I mean, they waited. They sent out a detailed kind of a receipt list, if you will, about the efforts they made to recoup this. Ultimately, we all as adults understand it. When you sign binding contracts, that language, you're held to it. And in a world, in an environment in college athletics where schools, and this isn't just an Ole Miss thing. I mean, there's Dabo gets up in front of a microphone and has all these things to say about Pete Golding and Ole Miss. But the fact of the matter is, everyone agrees on the same thing, that there are no rules and there's no protections whatsoever for schools. So if we can't even agree that contract language that every other adult in America has to be held to, that we're not even going to hold the kids' contract language and they can just be complete freedom of movement. I just think we've gotten all of our priorities backwards because we're so tribalized and we're saying, well, it's our guys, so what we're doing is okay. No, all of it's messed up. All of it's messed up. It's messed up that the kids signed a revenue share agreement back in January, and then not even a week later, they're going to an SEC rival. They signed a contract. But here's the thing, I don't even blame the players. The players want to move, that's fine. Because I would venture to say, knowing the processes and how Billy Glasscock and Lane operated at Ole Miss for a while, I can all but guarantee you that LSU told those guys trying to get them to transfer after signing the rev share agreements that, we'll take care of the bio money, don't you worry about it. If anything, it's a terrible look for LSU because you're asking these players to leave the school they just signed a legally binding rev share deal with, then you're expecting them to absorb it. That's not, everyone wants to talk about, well, what does it say about Ole Miss suing the players? Ole Miss is just trying to recoup damages and the money that the contractual terms agreed to. LSU, for me, it just looks really bad because at the end of the day, they re-signed on January 6th. They've got timestamps as Ole Miss. They enter the transfer portal on the 14th was when Devin did it. On the 20th was when Princely did it, and that was the day before the portal closed. I mean, everything seemed to be everything seemed to be pretty much going to plan for LSU, except for the fact that I guess they wanted to challenge to see if there are any rules at all. And for school protections, man, you're not going to walk away from $1 million in buyout money, especially when we live in a climate where if it's not bolted to the floor, you sell it. So it's just a stupid creation of a stupid system that no one's fixing. And but I mean, I don't. People say it's just the Ole Miss guy defending Ole Miss. I'm not. I think we've got to have contract terms at least. That's the only protections left. And so Ole Miss is just trying to recoup the money that it's owed.
0: Yeah, Ben Garrett joining us on the Higginbotham Hotline talking Ole Miss lawsuit. I said earlier, this is one of the first times that with all of the woe is me college football observers that usually feel sorry for the players and players should always get more and it's never enough. I expected them to be loud against this and trying to point a finger at this. And it's been quiet on that front. And I think that's good because, like you said, there's got to be some accountability in some way. And there's been very few ways for administrations, coaches to sort of push back. And this is one way that they can do it. But I want to ask you about these individuals. And this is your opinion. I'm not asking for facts here. Mm-hmm. Is this lack of good representation? Is this just not giving a rip on the players' part? Is this just a windfall that was thrown their way that was that much greater that they didn't feel like they could turn it down? What do you think the driving force was? Because you laid out the timeline, and you see that timeline, and you think to yourself, okay, this is almost just dumb to manage this way. What do you think the driving force in these two making this move was ultimately against the contract that they had signed?
9: Well, I don't want to presume to like that I know what went into their brains here, but like at the end of the day, Princeville got $1 million to sign with them. Like, and Ole Miss had him evaluated at a certain price point and agreed to terms on a certain price point. So from that perspective, like, it's just business. It's not personal. You know what I mean? So if Princeville takes a deal, he wants to go, that's fine. But again, you have to adhere to the contract language. I think ultimately what it is just like it is writ large in college athletics right now, Cole. No one gives a crap about the players. The players are being used as pawns in this because no one wants to collectively bargain with them. No one wants to treat them as a true labor force. You got Stanford kids now forming a union, which is the right move because we want to treat them like employees, but not treat them like employees. It's bizarre. And I think for Princeville, he had a starting role here. He was going to get paid handsomely. All these things are true. If you want to go to LSU, that's fine, but there are consequences to that once you agree to legally bind a contract. Same thing with Devin Harper. I feel bad for Devin for real because, you know, he's a Louisiana kid and, like, almost got Devin over Louisiana, like, over LSU. That was a big win for them. So it was always going to be about, you know, that like, he was already thinking about that, and that's always a pull for a lot of those kids. So, like, for him, I think he just got some bad advice. I think that Lane wanted to just kind of, you know, throw a middle finger up to his former school. He was pissed off that he didn't get more than a couple at that point to transfer with him. He'd gone after Trinidad. He'd gone after Kiwan. He'd gone after Deuce Alexander. Hell, he'd gone after Caleb Cunningham. Every single one of their freshman class that they'd signed, man, for anyone of any kind of notoriety, he got a few of them, J.C. Anderson, Corey Barber, but, man, he tried to get Emmanuel Faulkner by dropping a bag the day before signing day. Really, it was just more Lane feeding the hubris of Lane, and I completely agree with him, too, because this isn't the first time Lane has, like, tested what are the rules in college football. I did it at Ole Miss too, and I agreed with him then, and I didn't blame him for doing it now. Like, I've said that very clearly. Like, I don't blame Lane and LSU going, no, we're not going to pay it, just to see who's going to stop them, because there's nobody to stop anybody these days. You know what I mean? And that's the thing. Like, if the schools can't keep getting screwed over and having no protections whatsoever, while the players are free to move and do whatever the hell they want, and that's kind of that's kind of where we are. Like, this is the last line of defense for schools before it turns to complete Wild West. I mean, this is the only form of protection, and how anyone isn't on the side of, like, yeah, pay the money you owe is beyond me. I mean, yeah, what a lesson we were going to be teaching 18, 19, 20, 21-year-old, 22, 23-year-old dudes by saying, yeah, you sign a contract, it don't really matter. You know what I mean? It doesn't matter. Like, you can still do whatever the hell you want. That's not how the real world works. So you're not preparing them. You're not really giving them any kind of guidance or whatsoever. If anything, they're being manipulated in a system that is pathetic by bad faith actors who really just want to feed their own ego and hubris.
0: Leave us with this. Ben Garrett joining us on the Higginbotham Hotline. You may not know. You may have heard commentary, had a discussion. I imagine the most difficult part of making this decision ultimately was it being used against you in recruiting. You almost kind of alluded to that a little bit earlier in our conversation, but I can imagine Keith Carter sits there and says, all right, well, there are a lot of folks who are going to misconstrue this. They're going to twist these words, these headlines. They're going to send it to people and say, this is what they're going to do to you. They're going to come after your money if you decide to go somewhere else, which you and I both know legally, structurally, is not how this operated. How hard was that part of this decision for the Ole Miss administration in your mind?
9: I think it was a huge part. I mean, because, like, in February, there was a 30-day deadline to pay back the money. In February, in March, Ole Miss contacts LSU requesting payment. LSU, 6 days later, says, you know, they're not paying anything because they're not party to the contract. So Ole Miss waits until the hard deadline of the 1st and still don't make us think of it. Now, on the 27th of July, after all deadlines have passed, all exhaustive opportunities as far as good faith operation have been exhausted, you got to do what you got to do, because you don't walk away from $1 million. You don't walk away from any of that. And that's where it is, man. It's like, I know it was hard for him. In the court of public opinion, like, I understand the hesitancy there. But then I would also point to, like, I think it looks really crappy on the part of LSU. And that doesn't need to be lost. If it can't be used against, if it can be used against Ole Miss recruiting, we're going to sue you for breach of contract, which is what it is, for money that we are contractually owed. I would argue that getting Devin and Princeville to come to LSU after you've already signed deals, probably making promises such as, oh, don't worry about the payment, we'll take care of that, and not doing so, on top of Then you bring Devin Harper in and portal over him. You know what I mean? And so now you got a number two guy that you're really only overpaying for, because I think his buyout was $440,000 at Ole Miss. Like, I thought that was supposed to be chump change right now for LSU, which is paying millions upon millions of dollars. And now the kid's stuck on the second team when he'd been starting right tackle for Ole Miss going into the fall. I mean, there's just so many dynamics to it at play to where contextually it's not, oh, Ole Miss hates players. No. Ole Miss, if anything, has gone above and beyond for the players. What they hate and what everybody hates, and we should all agree on, is there are no protections whatsoever for the school. So if the last line of defense, quite literally the last line of defense, contract language, if that can be attacked and manipulated, there are no rules. And the NCAA, like trying to suspend this Tennessee kid today for like $400 something or other, I mean, it makes you roll your eyes, Cole, but it's insane.
0: Yeah,
9: it doesn't make any sense. That, like, this, the reason why the NCAA keeps getting butt kicked in court is because of selective enforcement and this, that, and the other. Like, the old way of doing things are gone. They are dead and gone. Now it's quite – it ain't personal. It's business. Like, the players have made clear of that. Lane Kiffin made clear of that. Ole Miss is doing the business side, the ugly business side of this sport that none of us want to talk about. And none of us want to be – I mean, Ole Miss opens fall camp next week. And we're talking about lawsuits against former players all because of some – like, the adults in the room across college football – can't get their crap together or even give enough of a crap to sit down and figure out how we can actually move forward here. Dan Mullen wasn't wrong when he was asked not too long ago, hey, how would you fix the NCAA college football and what it's turned into? He said, blow it up and start over. He's not completely wrong, because I don't know how you – especially if any of us are on the side of, oh, no, contract language doesn't matter in college football. Really? Because it matters quite literally everywhere else in walk of life. I know it matters in my life, Cole. I'm sure it matters in yours, too. You know what I mean? And, like, we're not equipping these kids with anything other than to serve our own aims. By signing them to be an edge, to be an offensive lineman, we ain't teaching them responsibility. We ain't teaching them how contracts work. We ain't teaching them anything about the real world. All we're worried about is today and winning today. And, of course, it was painstaking for Ole Miss. I mean, this ain't about the players. It's about the process. And there's no protection. So it's a whole mess. It's a bad look for LSU. It's a silly issue. But also, I get it. In a world where nothing matters, where essentially at every turn we're told, it doesn't really matter, why not challenge it?
0: Ben, great stuff, man. Thanks for hopping on. Appreciate the time. Let's do it again soon. Out. Ben Garrett. Covers Ole Miss, does a great job. He referenced some breaking news that we haven't gotten to yet involving Tennessee. We will share that with you and maybe get you a bad box score of the day next on Jocks.
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1: All right, welcome back in. McElroy and Kubelik in the morning. A couple minutes left, so I want to get to this quickly. Wednesday, July 29th, On Three reporting. The NCAA suspended Tennessee linebacker Aaron Carter 2 games for a $427 flight to an NFL pre-draft training facility. Adam Sparks is reporting this. Josh Heupel in a statement, "We disagree with the NCAA's ruling on punishing Aaron with a multi-game suspension this fall. Aaron made the right decision for his future health and well-being. He will proudly graduate from Tennessee in public health with Dean's List honors in August. Our team stands behind AC and his family. We can't wait to be on the field with him during training camp." First off, it doesn't matter when he graduates or what he graduates with or what his GPA is if he broke NCAA rules. Second off, suspending a kid 2 games for accepting a flight to go to a training facility with how we are operating fake NIL and pay for play today. One, boy, I hate saying this, but it feels real that the NCAA has had it out for Tennessee for quite some time. It just does. Just the reality of it. And I don't like being that guy. I'm not an excuse maker. Like, the ball bounces your way or it doesn't. I get it. But it's like, really? Other people reporting Aaron Carter will miss 2 games. No, he won't.
2: You don't think so?
1: No, he won't. No, he won't.
2: This will be handled.
1: I wouldn't be surprised if they just played him. I'm not joking. Like, Danny White doesn't play with the NCAA, man. Like,
2: that is true.
1: He doesn't play.
2: That is true.
1: Do not be surprised if this is not resolved and Danny White's like, just play him. We'll win.
2: And kind of to Ben's point, like, what's the NCAA going to do? Like,
1: we will win.
2: Yeah.
1: What are they gonna do? Honestly, at this point in time, think about this realistically. This is almost just a recommendation from the NCAA.
2: A suggestion.
1: So all it is. Like, we suggest you don't play him. What can you do?
2: Nothing.
1: Because what's the one thing we always say about the college football playoff as it pertains to the NCAA and the difference between that and March Madness? They don't own it.
2: They don't own it.
1: It ain't theirs.
2: No. And also, think about this. A 2-game suspension would have been the exact same punishment that Brendan Sorsby would have had if he would have been cleared and played in college football. 2 games.
1: No, he won't. No, he won't. Aaron Carter will not miss 2 games for this.
2: Not happen.
1: No. Literally, in my brain right now, there is a 0.00% chance that Aaron Carter misses 2 games. Does he pay it back and take it down to 1 game? Maybe. But he ain't missing Georgia Tech. I'm going to tell you that.
2: Nope.
1: Uh-uh. Not happening. We'll get to Bad Box Score of the Day tomorrow. Appreciate Jeff Schwartz joining us. Also, Brett Ciancia, Brandon Marcello, Ben Garrett. We'll be back tomorrow right here. 3-Man Front.
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7: A better life with Dr. Sanjay Gupta.
8: How often do you stop to wonder whether you should share something that's revealing, maybe even embarrassing, with a partner, a friend, or even your boss? In her new book called Revealing, The Underrated Power of Oversharing, behavioral scientist Leslie John says doing just that can help you deepen relationships that are vital to your life. We need people to trust us in order to get things like love, friendship, and career success. That's what she told us. When you make yourself vulnerable by revealing something sensitive, it does make other people trust you. In turn, when you ask someone to reveal something about themselves, showing that interest will generally lead someone to like you more. Why? Because people like to be asked about themselves, she says. It also signals that they are discriminating and choosy, but in a good way. I'm Dr. Sanjay Gupta, helping you live a better life.
9: 31 days. Landrum Roberts, Pat Smith, Conrad Van Order, Molly Robinson. This is Three Man Front on Jugs.
10: It is 10 o'clock, Three Man Front, as we get things started on this Wednesday. Hope everyone is having a good hump day so far. Pat, Conrad, Molly with you until 2 o'clock, another day in which I believe he is on our side of the border. I'm talking about Landrum Roberts. He is up in New England enjoying. I got plenty of wonderful pictures of the Atlantic, and it looks like he was peering over the Canadian border at some point over the last couple of days. Looks like a beautiful trip for him and his wife as he gets that last deep breath before he comes back and we are in the midst of the college football season.
11: Well, that's good for Don. He gets to stay stateside because we were prepared to have a swap. If Landrum had...
10: A prisoner swap?
11: Yes, if Landrum had been apprehended over the border. So I'm glad to know that he's safe and will return to us on Monday.
10: Coming up on the show at the bottom of the hour, Brian Edwards from Vegas Insider. We will continue our look at college football win totals for 2026. He'll be along. Jacob Goins from the Locked on Hoosiers podcast. He is live in Chicago, Illinois. Indiana goes tomorrow, but a lot of news coming out of there yesterday. Today is day two for Big Ten Media Day, so we will talk to Jacob Goins live on the scene there in Chicago. Coming up at 12:30, Tony Cantalina will join the program. He's the Texas A&M insider for 247 Sports. Giggle'em. 247. He will be on the program as we'll take a little preview. Yesterday, we looked at Kentucky. We also looked at the Missouri Tigers. We'll look at Texas A&M. A lot of people have the Aggies as a team to watch out for of making it back to the college football playoff. But we start this morning with some news coming out of East Tennessee. Some bad news if you're a Tennessee Vols fan. Tennessee linebacker Arian Carter has been suspended for two games by the NCAA because he returned to college after his agent had paid for a $427 flight to an NFL pre-draft training facility. First off, I didn't know that the NCAA was still an active entity that they could punish people. Had no idea that they still had that power.
11: They like to poke their head up every now and then and say, hey, we're still here.
10: Yeah, well, obviously they did. For $427, this kid is now going to be suspended for two games. So whether you like Tennessee or you hate Tennessee, because I know how the rivalry is, especially in these neck of the woods, and Lord knows I have had my personal problems with Philip Fulmer and the University of Tennessee program, including lawsuits and all that kind of fun stuff. But I can tell you right now that they are getting jobbed on this one. $427 and he's suspended for two games. That's a crock of you know what.
11: Well, it really does feel like the NCAA going, all right, what little power we may still have, we've got to use it when we can. And okay, this seems like easy picking. So, and it's, I know they're completely different situations, but when you look at what's going on around sport, college sports, and you have a guy that, I mean, it's unfortunate for him, right? He was going to go and prepare to enter into the next phase of his career playing the NFL. He gets hurt, has an opportunity to come back to college, and now you're potentially going to miss time of a season that's very important for you as you're trying to rebuild your draft stock for the upcoming season over a $427 flight. Meanwhile, you've got how many cases of players across the country and some that we'll talk about today with hundreds of thousands of dollars worth of deals that have been broken and money's not being paid back to colleges. And, oh, well, that stuff, they'll figure it out. We'll let the schools deal with that. But, you know, heaven forbid you have an agent pay for you to have a flight so you can go train for the NFL draft before you get hurt.
10: And the reason this came to light, and major kudos to the Knoxville News Sentinel, they did some gumshoe reporting here as the Knoxville News, through a public records request, obtained an internal athletics department document that detailed the violation and UT's protest against stiff penalties. Now, Carter must sit out Tennessee's first two games of the season. That's Furman and then Georgia Tech. Now, Georgia Tech's going to be
11: important game.
10: Yeah, it's an interesting game on September 12th. He led the SEC with 6.6 tackles per game last season, earning all-conference honors. Tennessee coach Josh Heupel responded with a very strong statement in support of Carter, saying Arian Carter represents everything that is right about college athletics, dedicating all 4 years of his career to the University of Tennessee. His high character, loyalty, and leadership within the program are unmatched, Heupel said in a statement to the Knoxville News. We disagree with the NCAA's ruling on punishing Arian in a multi-game suspension this fall. Arian made the right decision for his future health and well-being. He will proudly graduate from Tennessee in public health with Dean's List honors in August. Our team stands behind AC and his family, and we can't wait to see him on the field with him during training camp next week.
11: Yeah, the situation's interesting, too, because, as you mentioned, the Knoxville News Sentinel, they did a good job digging up a lot of information on this. And so apparently it was initially a 3-game suspension. Tennessee then appealed that ruling. Now it's only a 2-game suspension. I assume you can't appeal it again. So that's where I'm just wondering, like, how likely is it that this ultimately sticks? Is it a case where the NCAA really doesn't have as much power as they're acting like they have right here and Tennessee can just kind of brush it off? Or is it a situation where, well, you've already had your appeal. We heard it. Sure, we'll give them a 2-game suspension, but you're just kind of stuck now.
10: I don't think you should get anything.
11: No, I don't either. But in terms of what will actually happen, it is interesting that they already – I guess kind of behind closed doors have gone through this and now it's already been knocked from a 3-to-2-game suspension.
10: But I will say this, it is ironic, as the song says, that you fired your head football coach over $60,000 in a McDonald's bag.
11: Yeah.
10: And now one of your top players is suspended for 2 games for $427. So it's just, it's karma. It kind of like it circles back and it nails Tennessee in the backside.
11: Well, and according to this, and I know that, I mean, maybe this doesn't really mean anything, but I guess to me, I look at it as he fired the agent and he paid him back for the flight.
10: Yeah.
11: So he ultimately got nothing out of the, like, he didn't benefit anything. If anything, it's his fault, or, you know, he's having to deal with finding a new agent, a new representation next year when he tries to get back into the NFL draft. Like, in my mind, if you're the NCAA, it's okay, yeah, you shouldn't have done that, but you severed ties with the problem and you paid him back for the money. So it's not like you're profiting money off of it. It's ridiculous.
10: So take you back on the timeline. December 12th, Carter announced that he had declared for the 2026 NFL draft following his junior season. He hired a sports agent who paid for his flight so he could travel to the site of the pre-draft training facility. Then on January 5th, Carter began workouts, but he immediately felt pain and swelling in his injured foot. The medical staff treated the injury, but the pain persisted. He underwent an MRI. Medical staff advised him to stop training, receive corrective care, including minor surgery. On January 16th, Carter withdrew from the draft. And so then, obviously, by him coming back to Tennessee, got on NCAA's radar, and they have now slapped him with a 2-game suspension.
11: Yeah, and I mean, you mentioned it, right? Furman game, probably not a big deal. Georgia Tech, definitely more of a significant deal. And the thing with Tennessee as a whole, as we know, right, is you don't really know who your quarterback's going to be. Whoever it is, it's going to be a young guy without a lot of experience. But you brought Jim Knowles over on the defensive side of the ball, and now you're facing a situation where maybe you were counting on that side of the ball kind of carrying you while the offense found its legs in the first few games of the season. And now you're going to be without arguably your best player. And, I mean, you just look at the offseason that you've had now. You had the kid that transferred over from Penn State. He gets dismissed from the program.
10: Yep.
11: Now, arguably, your best defensive player is probably going to miss the first two games of the season. That's a tough spot for Tennessee to be in early on, you know, at least against the Georgia Tech game in week two.
10: We are 52 days away from one of the biggest monumental games in the history of Ole Miss football in the Grove. Vaught-Hemingway Stadium will be the site as the LSU Bengal Tigers and Lane Kiffin, they will come calling. Not that we needed any more drama built around this game. Ole Miss yesterday afternoon, they warned everybody. They said, hey, we're going to go down this road. If these players don't pay us about $1 million combined out of their contracts at Ole Miss. And so yesterday, Conrad, lawsuits were filed against two players at LSU.
11: Yeah, and we had heard about this a couple of weeks ago, right, where I can't remember if it was Pete Golding or Keith Carter.
10: It was Carter.
11: It was, yeah. Keith Carter that had done an interview and said, yeah, you know, we're considering going the legal route if push comes to shove. And I guess from my perspective, I go, man, you're LSU. How much money did you just spend on buying out Brian Kelly, signing Lane Kiffin? You're spending $50 million at least on the roster, according to Matt Moscona. You can't stroke a check for $950,000 to just let this situation go to rest.
10: Or go the Tennessee route instead of McDonald's. Just say go to Raising Cane's and here's a bag for you. Here's $1 million cash. And go to Oxford and pay the contracts off and be done with it.
11: I personally feel if you're LSU, and we can get into some of the details and the timeline that was presented, but essentially what you had happen is Ole Miss, they, you know, say, hey, we need to be repaid for this. The players don't respond. They then reach out to LSU. Hey, these two guys that you got in the portal from us, we need to be recouped the money from the breach of contract that they had. And LSU said, well, that's not our problem. The lawsuit's not against us. It's against you and the players. If you're LSU, is there not some sort of, hey, we want you to come be a part of this program. We understand. Lane Kiffin knows that they're under contract at LSU.
10: Oh, he doesn't care.
11: Hey, we're going to pay you, you man me, Ellen. We're going to pay you $1 million to come play at LSU this year. Okay, well, you also owe X number of dollars to Ole Miss. So your NIL deal from us is going to be the $1 million, plus we will pay you what you have to pay back to Ole Miss. That feels like something that, from the LSU side of things, if you really cared about your college athletes, that you would have just taken care of that up front. But maybe they thought that this would be one of those things that they could just brush off and wouldn't hold up in a court of law, and they'd never have to pay the money.
10: Well, Ole Miss released. I mean, this was an official school release. The complete timeline that went on with both players.
11: Oh, and it's fantastic.
10: It is fantastic. And the reason why, and I have been on a soapbox, and this is not an Ole Miss LSU thing. This is just young people in general. This is the way of the world. When you sign your name to a piece of paper, mm-hmm. you're held accountable, period. End of discussion. I don't care what, you know, way of life or work you're related to. If you sign a document, you should be held accountable. And so when you're sitting here looking at both of these players signing a revenue sharing agreement with Ole Miss. I'm going to take Harper, for example. He signed at 8:19 a.m. on January the 6th.
11: Yep.
10: He signed a new revenue sharing agreement with Ole Miss. And then lo and behold, less than 8 days later, he enters the transfer portal. And then guess what? 10 days after signing a piece of paper saying that you will continue to play and earn X number of dollars at Ole Miss, Harper signs a scholarship with LSU.
11: Oh, I'll do you one better with Prince Will Umiamielen. So he signs his deal with Ole Miss on January the 3rd. 17 days later, on January 20th at 11:40 p.m., in the middle of the night,
10: he goes in the portal.
11: He enters the portal at 9:59 the next morning, 10 hours and 21 minutes after he entered the portal. Guess what? He had signed a deal with LSU.
10: Oh, that's just by coincidence, Conrad.
11: Yeah, I'm sure that deal came together very quickly.
10: Yeah, that's not premeditated at all.
11: I mean, that's hilarious. And I do also like that Ole Miss, it feels a little bit like, hey, you know that thing that Dabo did when he called that press conference? Okay, it might be annoying. It might be a thorn in our side. We need to get some timestamps too. Mm-hmm. And so it feels like they're taking a page out of Dabo's book, and instead of having a press conference, they're just releasing it to the press for everyone to see for themselves.
10: So on March 12th, in both players' situations, Ole Miss contacted LSU. They requested payment on both players' behalf. LSU quickly responded, not quickly, they waited about a week, but LSU denied payment, stating that they are not a party to the contract, which that is correct. But I am curious that if the tables were turned, if the LSU lawyers would be going after the Ole Miss players or even the school itself.
11: Yeah, because you want your money.
10: Saying that you tampered, just like what Clemson is yep. claiming against Ole Miss, is saying, hey, look, he had a signed deal here at LSU. You know, why are you going? I mean, even the contracts that we sign in this business, like there's language in our contracts where we can't be going out to eat and whining and dined by another broadcast entity. Well, like, we can't do that. Well, I mean, the same thing ought to be said for these players when they sign these deals with these schools, that you're held accountable. So Ole Miss is going, like I said, about $1 million.
11: And good for them. They should be pursuing this mm-hmm. the way that they are, and they should get their money. That's why, again, I just don't understand from the LSU perspective. Ole Miss is saying, hey, we know you tampered. We know you did something you're not supposed to do, but guess what? We all do it. Just give us the money that we are owed, and we're done.
10: Well, not to mention the fact that this sets a very ugly precedent because it's basically saying the piece of paper that you have signed means absolutely nothing.
11: Means nothing, yeah.
10: Zero.
11: Yep.
10: So why even have a signed document?
11: That's a good point.
10: With anything, whether it's a scholarship or it doesn't matter.
11: Yeah. I mean, look at Cincinnati and Brendan Sorsby, right? Are they ever going to get that $1 million?
10: No.
11: Probably not.
10: It's another great example.
11: Probably not.
10: So just when you thought, okay, that rivalry needs a little bit of juice to get it going, we're 52 days away from kickoff between Ole Miss and LSU. When we come back on Three Man Front, we will give you the very convoluted latest on the Protect College Sports Act. There was a deadline 2 hours and 15 minutes ago, and apparently the Big Ten and the SEC went right past that deadline without having a conclusion what they would like to do. We'll give you that update next on Three Man Front.
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2: A better life with Dr. Sanjay Gupta.
3: They say consistency is key, but sometimes you just got to switch it up. A new study out of Harvard School of Public Health found that varying your exercise routine could add years to your life. What exercise someone did didn't matter much. What did matter was that all the exercises together worked all the muscle groups in their body. Now, an added benefit to changing things up is it can help you push through the plateau effect. That's when your body gets so efficient at doing something that you actually stop getting better at it. And we know from previous research that specializing in any one sport at a young age can make someone actually more prone to injury. And as experts we talk to point out, even elite athletes switch up things with their workouts, making sure to target strength, cardio, flexibility, balance, and doing that every single week. I'm Dr. Sanjay Gupta, helping you live a better life.

0: It is 10:19, bottom of the hour. We will talk some Vegas win totals. There's a lot of NFL camps got underway. College football. You got UAB starting on Monday, Auburn next Wednesday, Bama late next week. So, yeah, so it is here, folks, finally. It's been a long, hot summer, and it continues to be hot. Maybe it'll cool down one day as we get ready for college football.
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0: Well, Big Ten and SEC officials did not meet the 8 a.m. deadline as negotiations continue with lawmakers over the Protect College Sports Act. As the staffs of the senators up in Washington, D.C., they continue to work with the SEC and the Big Ten. Now, the leagues have calls scheduled for this afternoon with their university presidents to kind of brief them on what they have discussed. But SEC and Big Ten officials have told Yahoo Sports this morning that they're still waiting on an updated final bill text that reflects negotiations from Tuesday. Most importantly, language around closing the gap circumvention loophole related to associated entities. Now, congressional lawmakers yesterday, they had sent revised language on the 61-page Protect College Sports Act to the SEC and Big Ten, giving the conferences until 8 a.m. this morning to respond. Now, Tony Petitti, late last night, he said that the Big Ten and the SEC are working through the language in detail, and calls today with congressional staffs were scheduled. Petitti also said there is some language they've made, changes we've asked for, and there is a bunch we need clarification or tweaks, and some that they didn't do at all, end of quote.
2: Yeah, when I saw that quote, that made it pretty clear to me that this thing wasn't going to get resolved by this morning, and that was kind of one of the first things we talked about yesterday when we found out about the deadline, was that's a very quick turnaround, but it's also funny because, I mean, in reality, right, the Big Ten and the SEC hold the power here because they need to give their approval, and so it's not like, oh, they have to, hey, you know, 9 a.m., that doesn't work for us. How about we get back to you by 6 p.m. on Thursday? What are they going to say? No? I mean, they have to wait until the Big Ten or the SEC give them a response, and if they don't get one, then this thing's going to be dead in the water anyways. But, the idea of the 9 a.m. deadline was always laughable, but I understand why they want to get things done quickly. But with how long this thing's dragged on, you really thought they were going to be able to get through all that stuff in 20 hours?
0: No.
2: And come to an agreement? No.
0: I was talking to somebody this morning that has been following this extremely close, like literally minute by minute, and they just told me that basically the Big Ten and the SEC kind of dragging their feet, not because they're doing it to run the clock out. They're doing it because they're really, until the last couple of days, there's been like no movement from Cantwell.

0: or Cruz, and then all of a sudden, and I guess that's just the way Washington, mm-hmm. D.C. works, but when you've got a team of attorneys from Chicago and a team of attorneys from Birmingham or Atlanta or whoever's representing the SEC in this type of matter, you know, they're not going to take too kindly to try to be pushed down the throat of the conferences of, hey, we just need to do this just so that we can get it in for a vote.
1: Well, and on the government side, you know, on Capitol Hill, how many things have they bent their knee on over the last couple of days to give in to the Big Ten and the SEC's wishes? If you're those conferences, why would you not just continue to hold out until you got everything that you wanted? Because clearly they're in the business right now on Capitol Hill of satisfying those two conferences and giving them what they want. So, yeah, just hold out until you get everything. And if you don't get everything, then don't agree to it. It's pretty simple.
0: We will go to Chicago coming up at the top of the hour. Jacob Goins, who does the Locked On Hoosiers podcast, he is live on the scene there in Chicago today, day two of SEC, excuse me, Big Ten, force of habit, Big Ten media days, Michigan State, Minnesota, Ohio State, Oregon, Purdue, and UCLA will be in attendance. Let's go back 24 hours, though. And one of the big stories yesterday was Brett Bielema. Take a listen once again to Brett Bielema's shot at the SEC and then a preceding question, follow-up, in regards to his statement.
2: I spent a couple of years in the SEC, was with Slive, and then transitioned to Sankey. And I just think about it now, everybody's going to have, you know, opinions, and obviously they're going to draw the Big Ten SEC and you know, all that goes around about that. But to sit in the room with both of those guys, I think with Tony and the vision and experience that he has, and to be in the room where Sankey, I know he's got to protect the SEC, and they kind of want to live in 2005 forever, but I think the forward thinking of where we are in college football is an awesome thing.
3: You just said something earlier about the SEC wanting to live in 2005 forever. Can you just explain what you mean by that?
4: Well, I think I just made the headline, right? Basically, the two biggest things, the biggest components are the transfer portal and revenue share, or NIL, however you want to describe it. When those two elements came into college football, the whole world changed. I mean, it's overly obvious to say that, but I think anything to predate that, it's just a different time in college football. It's a different world, man. The last 3 years, like, the quarterback I have now, we would not have gotten if the world was existed 5 years ago. I know that. Neither would my left tackle, my left guard, my center, and my right tackle wouldn't be here playing for me.
0: Mm. I still don't know what that was germane to the actual question about why you decided to pick 2005 and take a shot at the SEC, because yeah, we all know what happened after 2005. The SEC went on to win 13 national championships over the, I mean, it's just incredible what the SEC was able to do. But it also, it's weird why Brett Bielema, I know that Dan Lanning hasn't won any national championships and Eugene hasn't even played for a national championship, but he's got enough gravitas as a coach and his record where if he said something like that about the SEC, you say, okay, well, you know, that's all right, coming from you. All right.
1: Yeah.
0: I can stomach that. But when the mouthpiece of the Big Ten yesterday was a guy who had an opportunity to come down from the big, bad Big Ten from Wisconsin, and he took a job in Fayetteville, Arkansas, he went 0-8, 2-6, 5-3, 3-5, and 1-7. That was his time in Fayetteville. That was his SEC record. He was 11-29. And I'm going to take this another step further to show what a joke he was in this conference and how he was lapped consistently. Every single time that Arkansas lost a football game in the conference with Brett Bielema on the sideline, they lost by an average point total of 16.3 points per game. Two touchdowns, you lost every time you took the field as the Arkansas head football coach. And you want to be the mouthpiece to take shots at the Southeastern Conference, that you won 11 more games in conference play than I did as a head coach in the SEC.
1: He also lost 29 more games than you did.
0: Correct.
1: As a head coach in the conference. But yeah, that's the funniest part to me is that he was at Wisconsin, and credit to him, I mean, he had a pretty good run at Wisconsin. But you chose to come to the SEC. Why would you leave your job in Wisconsin and in the Big Ten to come down to the pitiful old peasants that we are in the SEC and take on a program like Arkansas? No offense to Arkansas, you weren't offered the Alabama job, the Florida job, the Georgia job, the Auburn job. You were offered the Arkansas job, and that to you was better than what you had in the Big Ten. And oh, by the way, now you've run back to the Big Ten. And I mean, based on the success that he has had, which, you know, it's not like they're competing for conference championships or college football playoff spots as much as people wanted that to be the reality last year. Maybe that reflects on the Big Ten is, oh, well, you can actually win in that conference, but when you came to the SEC, it didn't go so well for you. So, yeah, these coaches, they just think, they think we're not very smart, Pat. They think that we can't read between the lines or that we just forget things.
0: And it's weird because he goes back and he tries to compare Mike Slive and Greg Sankey, and you and Molly were not around for this. I was. It reminded me back in 1988, it was the U.S. vice presidential debate. It was Lloyd Benson taking on Dan Quayle. Benson was the Democrat. Dan Quayle obviously ended up being the vice president. He said to Quayle, he said, "Senator, I served with Jack Kennedy. I knew Jack Kennedy. Jack Kennedy was a friend of mine. Senator, you're no Jack Kennedy." That was the famous quote from that debate. That's what it took me back to when I heard Brett Bielema trying to compare and contrast. You know, well, I was there with Mike Slive, and now then he wants to take a shot at Greg Sankey.
1: Greg Sankey's no Mike Slive.
0: Correct. Yeah. That basically, in a nutshell, was what he was saying. So just funny that Bert Bielema is the guy that is going to carry the flag of the Big Ten. He beat two SEC teams in just an absolute nothing bowl games, and that's what he wants to hold his hat on.
1: Yeah, and I mean, there's a few things that you can take away from that. I mean, we were talking about it before the show. It's, why did you pick 2005? I would say between 2005 and 2025, there's a lot of years that you could have gone back to and said, yeah, I bet the SEC wish they were living in that. And credit to the Big Ten. They've won three championships in a row. You cannot take that away from them. Kudos to them. Like, they are a great conference. There's no doubt about that. But to just go and cherry pick 2005, and then I did also get a kick out of, you know, his whole diatribe at the end of, oh, well, we wouldn't have the quarterback that we, you know, that we have now if it wasn't for the world that we live in. He got the quarterback from East Carolina.
0: Well, and
1: he didn't go and overpay for a former Ohio State quarterback or a five-star. Like, you got the guy from East Carolina to come be your quarterback.
0: Well, he is right about one thing, because the only way that I would ever live in Champaign, Urbana, is that you would have to pay me to be a quarterback and pay me a lot of money to be on my backside every Saturday against Big Ten competition and then live in that town. So, goes without saying.
1: Big year coming up for the Illini, Pat.
0: Yes.
1: Big year. Big year. Who were predicted so. Ninth in the preseason poll.
0: Okay. Well, good for Bert. We will continue on. Our Vegas insider, Brian Edwards, joins us next on Three Man Front.
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9: There are lots of things you can measure to get an idea of how healthy you are at any given moment. Temperature, heart rate, blood pressure, just to name a few. But how about how healthy you will be and how long you're likely to live? According to a new study out of the University at Buffalo, two simple strength tests are pretty accurate at predicting longevity in older women. One is hand grip strength, and the other is how quickly people can stand up from a seated position without using their arms. By the way, I remember interviewing former President Jimmy Carter when he was quite old and being really impressed how he just popped out of the chair without using his arms. Not a lot of older people can actually do that. But I think the message here is that maintaining strength as you age is going to help you perform everyday activities, but also help you avoid injury and stay independent. I'm Dr. Sanjay Gupta, helping you live a better life.
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12: Whatever, you know, the little side interviews they right. do when he was asked about Dallas Wilson's health. That's what really, really fired me up because he said that he's looking great. If anything, they're trying to hold him back and not to go too hard, you know, just because, you know, he's coming off the foot surgery and he had so many injury issues. So that is the thing that has me most fired up, because I think Dallas Wilson, if healthy, is one of the top five receivers in the country. He just wasn't able to stay healthy last year, but when he was on the field, he looked spectacular. So that had me fired up. Remind me where the media had Florida.
0: That would be ninth.
12: Ninth?
0: Yes.
12: Yeah, you know, I'm not, that sounds about right. I'm thinking seven or eight potentially, if, you know, things fall right, if they can beat Oklahoma and Ole Miss at home, which I think, you know, if we're healthy, I think we can beat anybody at home, and Ole Miss will be coming off the LSU game. So, you know, I'm hoping for eight or nine wins, which, I think is possible. We'll see. That's my optimistic view, if you will.
1: Brian, have you ever gotten a pedicure? And if not, if John Sumrall invited you to get a pedicure, would you get one?
12: Yeah, no, I'm absolutely fine with this conversation, because I've had it with some friends here recently. So when I was
0: Time out a second. So you and a bunch of dudes went and got a pedicure together? Is that what you're telling us?
12: No. When I was asked about it at the bar last weekend, this is not the first time I've had this conversation. So my dad, I mean, when I was in my 30s, he was like, I saw a pedicure place across the street. This is when I had a place in Atlanta, and he was staying there. I think it was SEC basketball tournament. And I was like, pedicure? You know, like, what? And basically, he had a quote from me. He's like, dude, if you think you're too cool for women to clean and massage your feet, then you're just a bleeping idiot. So that's what my dad told me. And so I gave it a try. And I'm not saying I'll do it once every 2 weeks like Sumrall, but I'm not afraid of a pedicure, and I'm fine with that. I'm completely comfortable in my manhood.
1: All right, okay, that's so. The next time I'm down at the beach, Brian, will you go get a pedicure with me?
12: No, I don't go do like a bros and toes day.
1: Oh man, okay,
0: bros and toes, man.
12: So wait, am I right to speculate that the combined career pedicures for you two is zero?
0: I would be zero.
1: I'm at zero. My wife has been trying to get me to get a pedicure with her for years, but
0: Molly,
1: I have not.
0: How many pedicures have you had? Let's just say within the last 6 months.
13: Zero.
0: None?
1: Really?
13: I don't like people touching my feet.
0: Oh, okay. All right.
13: And like growing up.
12: But I bet you self-pedicure yourself.
13: Yeah,
12: sure.
13: I just paint my own toes anytime I need them.
1: So, Brian, you've had more pedicures in the last 6 months than all of us combined.
13: Yeah.
12: And I'm, yeah.
13: The last pedicure I got was for a wedding like over a year ago, and I haven't gone since.
0: Oh, okay. Well, that was interesting. You know, I don't know if you saw it or not, but this just shows you how petty the Big Ten is. Yesterday, when they got some of these coaches in the side rooms, they actually tried to get Lincoln Riley and Luke Fickell to take shots at Sumrall for getting pedicures. And, of course, you know, Lincoln Riley is a worm anyway. So, I mean, it was kind of, you know, weird what he was saying. But it was funny because Luke Fickell said he got pedicures. I mean, not like it sounded like on a regular basis, but he said that he did. So it was funny. They were trying to get these coaches to take shots at Florida and Summerall for not being tough because he goes and gets pedicures. And then Fickell ended up saying, well, you know, actually, I've gotten some pedicures in the past. So.
12: Attaboy, Luke. Attaboy, Luke.
0: Yeah.
12: Well, I don't want to jump in Summerall with Luke's recent W's and L's production, but
0: That's true. All right, let's talk Big Ten win totals. So you got Oregon and Ohio State both going today. So let's start with those two. You got Oregon at the last check that I saw. They were at 10.5 was their win total, and Ohio State at 9.5. What's your thoughts on those two teams?
12: All right, so first off, in terms of like winning the CFP, I just want to be clear. I'm not a Dante Moore guy.
0: Okay.
12: I think he's a good quarterback. I think it's ridiculous that people are talking about him maybe being like a top 10 pick in the NFL draft. And look, in pretty much every matchup last year, you know, he's surrounded by superior talent than the other defense, with a couple exceptions, like the Indiana games, which were their two losses. I watched both of those games, thoroughly unimpressed with Dante Moore. Until I see him, you know, execute a two-minute drive at winning time. And you know what? I got to be honest. I don't know if the Gators were playing, but I wasn't watching a lot of the end of that Penn State game at Penn State. And maybe he did that in that game because I know that didn't have to rally to force OT. Anyway, but so maybe he did that in that game. But I'm just not a Dante Moore guy. But I love this roster. Absolutely love this roster. 8 starters back on a defense that gave up only 17.9 points per game. And, I mean, look, the win total is 10.5. There's at least as of a few weeks ago, it was +114 to the over at FanDuel. And, you know, you look at the schedule. I mean, I've got them 10-0 with 2 swing games. Swing games being at USC, where they're a 5.5-point favorite at DraftKings in the games of the year. And the other swing game at Ohio State, where they're +6. I'm not against an overplay because it's plus money, because I don't see them losing unless it's at Ohio State. And, you know, that's not a guaranteed loss by any means. I just don't see them losing any other games. I don't think they're going to lose at USC. And so, yeah, therefore, and by the way, I'll mention every time Oregon has gone to the East Coast since being in the Big Ten, they're undefeated. It's either 8-0 or 7-0.
0: Oh, wow.
12: So those eastbound trips have not stumped them. We'll see if it happens at Ohio State.
1: Okay, I want to ask you about Indiana. I believe they're at 10.5 as well for their win total. Yep. And their schedule is very manageable, so I want to get your thoughts on that. But I also just your overall thoughts on Indiana. Is this a team you think can actually go back-to-back, or do you think because of their regular season schedule could have a pretty easy path back to the playoff, but you don't view them as a national title contender right now?
12: Well, I'm just going to be like wait and see on Josh Hoover just because – but I kind of just trust Cignetti, and I know Hoover's very talented. 71-33 TDINT ratio, 9,629 career passing yards in 3 seasons at CU. I'd like to see him get the interceptions down. I bet Cignetti will help with that. But I love Indiana's roster. Phil Steele's national unit rankings have them top 12 at every position group except for running back with their number 43, but I think they're going to be fine at running back. I've got them 9-0 with 3 swing games. Swing games being Ohio State at home, which is a pick 'em, at Michigan, where they're -6.5. But I will note that the Michigan game is the week after the Ohio State game. Let me see who Michigan plays the week before that game. Let's see. They play Penn State at home, so they're not like, you know, they're not coming off a layup by any means. So, anyway, the other swing game I've got at Washington and yeah, so, I mean, I think they probably win 11, so I would lean to the over, but I'd normally like to have a 1.5 game cushion to play it. -112 to the over, -108 to the under at FanDuel as of a couple weeks ago when I wrote it down in my magazine. All right. Hey, if y'all can ask about anybody, But I kind of have some leans on the Washington, if you want to go there.
0: Yeah, go ahead. Take us to Jed Fish's Washington Huskies.
12: Okay, so win total of 7.5, but heavily juiced to the over, -152 to the over at FanDuel at last look. But at DraftKings, you can go over 8.5 for a +144 payout. So last year, 9 wins by double-digit margins. But they won their bowl game, so only 8, you know, regular season games all that counts toward the season win total. But love the quarterback, Williams. I think whatever, you know, went on with the brief entry into the portal and briefly going to Miami, that was in January. I think everything's all good in terms of chemistry and whatnot. They've got 5 starters back on a defense that gave up only 18.7 points per game, 7 starters back on offense. They average 34.1 points per game. I've got them 6-2 with 4 swing games. I've got them losing at USC, losing at Oregon. I've got the swing games, Iowa at home. I'll point out that Iowa has to play Ohio State at home the week before, and the week before that they play at Michigan. So I think that kind of sets up good for Washington, and I think they will beat Iowa, so that would give them 7 wins. At Nebraska, very winnable. At Sparty is another swing game, but I think they win that. That gets them to 8 wins. And then Indiana at home. So basically I'm asking for them to win at Nebraska to get to that 9th win. So DraftKings over 8.5 +144. I like that. If you did over 7.5, I just wouldn't risk much because it's pretty juicy.
1: All right, let's stick on the West Coast, Brian. A team I'm very interested in this year, USC, Lincoln Riley, a lot of pressure on him this year. Where do you have the Trojans right now?
12: So I've got them 7-3 with 2 swing games, 8 starters back on an offense that averaged 35.8. We know Lincoln Riley is going to score points. We just don't ever know if they're going to have much on defense. They've got 5 starters back on that side of the ball, gave up 20 points per game last year, but you look at their best offenses they played and their losses, give up 34 at Illinois, loss, give up 34 at Notre Dame, loss, give up 42 at Oregon, loss, give up 30 to TCU, and a loss. So anyhow, 7-3 with 3 with 2 swing games. The win total is 8.5, shaded to the under. I've got the 2 swing games being at Penn State, which is a pick 'em at DraftKings and games of the year. And the other swing game is Oregon at home, but I think they lose that one. And at Penn State, I mean, legit swing game there, but I'm going to kind of lean to Penn State with the trip, you know, all the way to the East Coast. So it would be a slight lean to the under. I've got them going 8-4, but I don't think I want to lay that juice, so I'll pass.
0: All right, before we let
12: you... What do you think if he goes 8-4? If he goes 8-4...
0: I think he's done.
1: Yeah, he's gone.
0: He's gone, yeah.
12: I'm kind of thinking that, too. I think the buyout's pretty hefty, but, I mean, USC will find a way.
0: Yeah.
1: I think they got to make the playoff this year.
0: Yeah. Playoff or bust for him.
12: Understandable.
0: Before we let you go, I got to ask you about Molly's alma mater, Nebraska. 6.5 is the win total. You like it over, under?
12: All right. How are we on time?
0: Well, you got about 2-3 minutes.
12: Oh, okay. So win total 6.5, under -150, over +122. I like Calandria at quarterback, Mountain West Conference Offensive Player of the Year last season. They've got a lot of their defense coming back, 6 starters back on that side of the ball. Weren't great on defense last year, gave up 24.6, but not too bad. I've got them 4-4 with 4 swing games. At Sparty being a swing game, Washington at home being a swing game, at Illinois being a swing game, at Rutgers. I'll give them Rutgers, and I'll give them at Sparty. That'll get them to 6, but I'm going to say a loss at Illinois, and I think Washington comes there and beats them.
0: So
12: I'm
0: going to
12: go 6-6.
0: 6-6, okay.
1: But hey, you're going to a bowl game, Molly.
12: -152.
0: So that would be, they would be the under the win total, but they would be bowl eligible.
13: Full disclosure, that's better than what I had. So
0: what did you have them at?
13: Like 5-7.
12: Oh, wow.
0: Oh, so Brian's a lot more optimistic. Okay.
1: Molly's been conditioned to not expect much.
0: That's true. That's very true.
12: Right.
0: That's very true.
12: Well, they just don't. I mean, you got a pencil in an L at Iowa because I think they've lost nine.
0: Yeah, they
13: just,
0: yeah.
12: And that and it's a short week and it's on the road and
0: a lot of punting in that game.
12: Every single Thanksgiving, I watch them lose at Iowa on the day after Thanksgiving.
0: Yeah, because you do. It's not like you think you know that.
12: Sorry,
0: you see that.
13: Jeez, the one year we beat Iowa at Iowa was my senior year, and me and my roommates went, and it was the best day of my life. Mm. I cried.
12: Oh, I bet. I've heard that stadium's awesome. I've heard the stadium's awesome.
13: Yeah, it's okay.
12: not all that.
0: That's Brian Edwards. You can follow his work, Vegas Insider, MajorWager.com. Brian, always great to chat with you. Look forward to diving into some more numbers next week. We are just, man, it's almost here. Kickoffs. Can't wait. So we'll get
12: close.
0: It. Yep, sure will. Brian, have a good rest of the week. We'll talk to you soon.
12: Thanks, guys. Y'all have a good one.
0: Appreciate
1: Thank you, Brian.
0: It. Brian joined us on the Higginbotham Hotline. 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Top of the hour, we'll go to Chicago. We'll get an update from Big Ten Media Days. Boots on the ground there. That's coming up at the top.
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15: How often do you stop to wonder whether you should share something that's revealing, maybe even embarrassing, with a partner, a friend, or even your boss? In her new book called Revealing, The Underrated Power of Oversharing, behavioral scientist Leslie John says doing just that can help you deepen relationships that are vital to your life. 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That's what she told us. 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In turn, when you ask someone to reveal something about themselves, showing that interest will generally lead someone to like you more. Why? Because people like to be asked about themselves, she says. 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I'm Dr. Sanjay Gupta, helping you live a better life.
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0: Always enjoy our conversation with Brian Edwards. Some win totals. Feel bad for Molly. Nebraska, another bad season.
1: She was literally jumping for joy.
0: Because when he said they're going to beat Rutgers?
1: Yeah. Rutgers and Michigan State.
13: It's a win.
1: She was... I've never seen Molly that happy in my life.
0: Okay. Brian Edwards joins us every Wednesday on the program. Coming up in about 7 minutes from now, we'll go to Chicago. Talk to Jacob Goins, who is host of the Locked On Hoosiers podcast. He is in Chicago at Big Ten Media Days. We'll get the very latest from him up there. Later in the program, we will do a preview of the Texas A&M Fighting Aggies with Tony Catalina. He will join the program at 12:30. Also want to point out, I think the weather's going to hold off this afternoon. That's good news. But the Hank Aaron 44 Invitational is taking place at historic Rickwood Field this afternoon. It's the top inner city high school prospects. This is the Hank Aaron 44 Invitational. Game starts at 4 o'clock. Gates open today at 2:30. And here's the best part. It's free admission.
1: So you
0: get to go hang out at Rickwood Field and get to see some of the top inner city high school prospects there at Rickwood Field today. It's the Hank Aaron 44 Invitational. Again, the game starts at 4. Gates will open at 2:30. Free admission. So hopefully the rain we'll stay away. I think the weather forecast looks good. It will be obviously hot and steamy, but go see some of the top inner city high school prospects this afternoon.
1: Yeah, and we were promoting it on the Barons broadcast last night. I believe it's a 7-inning game, and if you want to make a day of baseball, you can go out to Rickwood at 4, watch that game, and then still have time to get over to Regions to watch the Barons tonight as well. But yeah, that's a fantastic event, and I mean, free baseball in July, that's... At a historic baseball field, nothing better than that.
0: You can't beat it. There's no question about that. The Braves were rained out last night, so they will play a day-night doubleheader against the New York Mets as the first game will begin at 1:10, which will be 12:10 our time, yep. And 6:10 will be the nightcap against the New York Mets.
1: Yeah, it looks like they're saving Chris Sale for the nightcap, and you'll have...
0: Schauver,
1: Smith,
0: right?
1: Schauver, yep. For the day game coming up in about an hour and 15 minutes.
0: And how about this one? Last night in Major League Baseball, the Seattle Mariners beat the Dodgers 7-6 at Dodger Stadium. That was the first win by the Mariners in Chavez Ravine since June 28th, 2009. It was so long ago that in the lineup for the Mariners were Ken Griffey Jr., Ichiro Suzuki, Adrian Beltre. They were in the Mariners lineup the last time they beat the Dodgers in L.A.
1: Wow.
0: 2009.
1: Those are three great players, three Hall of Famers.
0: Yeah, how about that?
1: Wow.
0: Coming up next, Big Ten Media Days. Jacob Goins will join us live from Chicago next.
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21: A better life with Dr. Sanjay Gupta.
9: They say consistency is key, but sometimes you just gotta switch it up. A new study out of Harvard School of Public Health found that varying your exercise routine could add years to your life. What exercise someone did didn't matter much. What did matter was that all the exercises together worked all the muscle groups in their body. Now, an added benefit to changing things up is it can help you push through the plateau effect. That's when your body gets so efficient at doing something that you actually stop getting better at it. And we know from previous research that specializing in any one sport at a young age can make someone actually more prone to injury. And as experts we talk to point out, even elite athletes switch up things with their workouts, making sure to target strength, cardio, flexibility, balance, and doing that every single week. I'm Dr. Sanjay Gupta, helping you live a better life.
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0: It is 11 o'clock. It's hour number two, three-man front here on Jocks. Appreciate everybody tuning us in on this Wednesday, Big Ten Media Days. Kind of wraps things up in regards to all the preseason media days that's held throughout the world of college football. We'll go to Chicago momentarily, talk to Jacob Goins, who hosts the Locked On Hoosiers podcast. As far as everything else going on in the SEC, we continue to await, and maybe Jacob has an update for us from the Big Ten perspective. But the Protect College Sports Act, there was supposedly an 8 a.m. deadline for the Big Ten and the SEC to get back to Senator Cruz and Cantwell about some of the additions and changes to the Protect College Sports Act, and that time frame has passed. And so now word is SEC presidents and chancellors that they'll have a conference call later this afternoon to discuss some of the things that they have proposed to change over the course of the last couple of days. So let's go to Chicago now. Talk to Jacob Goins, host of the Locked On Hoosiers podcast. And I know that we want to talk X's and O's in the Big Ten, but I would fail my job, Jacob, if I didn't start by asking, is there anything new on the Protect College Sports Act from the Big Ten side of things?
24: As of this morning, guys, no. And it's great to be back with you and, here from Chicago. As of this morning, no. But Tony Petitti, the Big Ten commissioner yesterday, when he took the main podium, he was very adamant about if the Big Ten doesn't get its way, then they're going to do their own thing. And a lot of that revolved around, of course, leaving the NCAA, seceding from the union, if you will, right? And I think that's the smart move, and it's the thing that I think Tony Petitti and Greg Sankey are probably both in the same boat about, right, is if they don't get the language that they want, if they don't get the stipulations that they want, right, if they don't get the rules that they're looking for, they're putting it out there for people to know that they are willing to leave and go do their own thing. And I think we all know that's probably coming down the road, right? And for somebody like me, I thought it would have already happened by now. But yeah, Tony Petitti was very, very forward yesterday morning to kick off Big Ten Media Days about if we don't get the language and the bylaws and all that stuff, if we don't get what we want, we are willing to go and do our own thing. So I thought that was fascinating.
1: Yeah. And it makes sense, Jacob, because, I mean, you mentioned what Greg Sankey, right? That's what we heard at SEC Media Days last week from the commissioner and the SEC. You mentioned what we heard from Tony Petitti yesterday, right? If they're not going to get everything that they want, and, you know, Capitol Hill has shown that they're willing to, I guess, kind of try to meet those demands, but why would you not hold out until you got everything that you wanted? So my question for you is talking to people there, is there an excitement about the potential of let's say the Big Ten and the SEC split off? We all assume that they would then form their own super league. They wouldn't be two independent leagues. They would form their own. Is there an excitement for that? Is there maybe some hesitation that that's short-sighted? What can you speak to on that part of it?
24: That's a good question, because so many of us, the same way in the SEC as it is here in the Big Ten right now, is there's still so much to be decided, right? And there's still so much possibility and opportunity. I mean, does the entire Big Ten and the entire SEC go and do their own thing? Do they decide, okay, we're going to take the top half of each conference? Is the Big Ten going to be the leader of this and handpick SEC teams, or vice versa, right? Do you go and get a team out of the Big Ten or the Big 12? Do you go get a team out of the ACC? So there's so much still to be determined. I think, again, most people are assuming that something is going to happen. They just don't know what it's going to be. And for Big Ten folks, they expect Tony Petitti and the teams at the top like Indiana and Ohio State and Oregon to be leading the charge and be in control, I guess, if you will, of what this super conference could look like and you know, leaving the NCAA and all of that. And so I would say people around here this week in Chicago are waiting for it to happen and then hoping that the Big Ten is the one that is leading the charge and is the one, in, you know, responsible for everything. But we know how Greg Sankey is, and I don't expect him just to lay down and let the Big Ten run everything and be told what to do. And Tony Petitti yesterday actually had pretty nice comments and things to say about the working relationship with Greg Sankey. So I don't know. I think everybody here is excited for the opportunity, but still so many questions to be answered.
0: There's no doubt about that. Jacob Goins joins the program live from Chicago, Big Ten Media Days. He is the host of the Locked on Hoosiers podcast. So let's talk about the Hoosiers. They had a great season 2 years ago, getting to the college football playoff. They were a perfect football team last year, winning the national championship. So we have to ask you, my goodness, how do you follow up the previous two seasons this year in Bloomington? I know the cupboard is not bare. Just kind of give us the 30,000-foot view of this Indiana team for 2026.
24: It's to do it again, guys. It's to go back and win it all. That's what Indiana fans want, and it sounds so crazy, but now, man, it's a football team and a fan base that was just so checked out. It was the losingest program in the history of the sport, and in 2 years, right, less than 800 days, this fan base has completely turned around, and now they are, we want to win it again. That was fun. They got a taste of it, right? 2024 was like, wait a minute, that was kind of cool. And then 2025 was, oh, my God, we did it. We want to do that all the time. Now we understand what Ohio State and Alabama and all these teams have been, you know, living off of the high for so many years. And so, yeah, if you ask the Indiana fan, they tell you they want to do it again. But I think a realistic expectation in 2025 for the Hoosiers is to at least be in the conversation, right? Because you went and got an amazing transfer portal class, one of the best classes in the country. You went and paid a lot of money for Josh Hoover, right? The TCU quarterback who has lofty expectations and is stepping in a line of previous Indiana quarterbacks over the last 3 years that have been really, really good. And so you go and get him, you reload on the defensive side of the football, you go get Nick Marsh, right? A guy to throw the ball to. Charlie Becker comes back. Most people remember him throughout the playoff run a year ago. And you're just loaded at every single position. And the key point is, yes, Kurt Cignetti is still your head coach, and he's the best head coach in college football, but both your coordinators are still here, right? You kept Bryant Haynes, your defensive coordinator, who was the best in the country a year ago. You kept Mike Shanahan, who was your offensive coordinator and produced a Heisman Trophy winning quarterback. So you have everybody still in place, and so I think the realistic expectation is – have Indiana in the conversation, right? Make the college football playoff. 10 wins is fine, right? Indiana fans don't want to lose, but 10 wins will be fine. Get to the playoff and give yourself a chance, because when you look at the schedule this year, it's a little bit tougher than it was last year. Ohio State comes to Bloomington. You got to go to the Big House. You got to go to Nebraska. You got to go to Washington. USC comes to Bloomington. Like, there's a lot of big games on that schedule, guys. And so, yeah, I think if Indiana is in the playoff, 10 wins, basically show that you're not going anywhere, I think that will get the job done in 2025.
1: So from the media perspective, the people that you talk to that maybe don't cover Indiana, but they cover the Big Ten and other programs or just the conference at large, is it safe to say that after winning the national championship last year, I go back to recent history. You know, under Nick Saban, it was Alabama. They always got the benefit of the doubt. Even if you had question marks, they're going to figure it out. Georgia was that way for a couple of years, maybe not as much now. I feel like Ohio State's kind of in that category. You just give those programs the benefit of the doubt more often right. than not. Would you say that the sentiment is that Indiana, even after just a couple of years of success, is already in that category where they've got Kurt Cignetti, they're going to go and find the right pieces in the portal, they're just going to figure it out?
24: In this two-year vacuum, absolutely, because – What has Indiana shown with Kurt Cignetti at the helm that would prove otherwise, right? Until they show, okay, maybe there are some cracks in the foundation. I remember hearing those conversations about Saban and Alabama for years, and it just never happened. But yeah, are there cracks in the foundation? Okay, he actually made the wrong decision in game, or maybe Josh Hoover isn't the quarterback that Indiana thought he was in the transfer portal, and maybe those interception problems actually do come back to haunt Indiana in 2026, right? But we haven't seen any of those in the last 2 years. And so, yeah, I think all the media here and the fans around the Big Ten, you have to respect Indiana the same way you did with Saban and Kirby and Urban back in the day, right? You have to look at Indiana and expect their best no matter what, expect almost perfection in everything that they do until they show that they're not perfect. And I will admit, I do think there are some opportunities for that to happen this year compared to last year. I think the roster on paper, starters on both sides of the football, are just as good as last year, if not better. But I do think Josh Hoover is a high ceiling and a dangerous floor. I do think you are very thin at the linebacker position. You bring back two incredible players, but you are thin at that spot. Secondary, you lose a guy like D'Angelo Pons to the NFL draft, and you are having to kind of reload on the defensive end on both sides. So there are question marks, yes, but I believe in Kurt Cignetti, and I'm not going to bet against him, right? And I think that's what everybody here in Chicago is saying too. But again, the tougher schedule obviously gives a little bit more opportunities for Indiana to slip up, which we just haven't seen very much in the last 2 years.
0: Well, and we all know Cignetti, even his time down here at Alabama, and see what he's been able to do there in Bloomington, that he will eat that up being picked third by Cleveland.com. behind Ohio State and Oregon, and he will use that as motivation. So let me go there, because Cleveland.com, unlike the SEC in which they poll the media, well, Cleveland.com, they poll the media, but it's not the official Big Ten version of a preseason poll. But your feelings about Ohio State and Oregon and then Indiana, the Buckeyes and the Ducks being 1 and 2, and some people say it should be flipped. It might be Oregon 1, Ohio State 2, or even Indiana in there in the mix as number 2. Your thoughts on the Ducks and Buckeyes at the top?
24: Yeah, I'm one of the people that thinks Oregon should be at the top. I think this is their roster. This is their year, right? They expect this to be the breakthrough year for Dan Lanning. And so many of my friends who cover the Oregon Ducks full-time, Spencer McLaughlin, who does the Locked On Ducks podcast, he said this is it. This is the year. Like, not it as in this is your one and only chance for Oregon, but this is the year that the Ducks have invested everything to go and win a national championship, and I think they have the best chance in the country to do so. So I would put Oregon at one. Ohio State at two is obvious. I mean, Julian Say and Jeremiah Smith, it's hard to go against that. I thought Indiana being picked third was actually pretty fair, and it was higher than what I thought it would be. Not because I don't think Indiana can be a top three team in the Big Ten. I just thought that people wouldn't give them the credit that they deserve because of, again, a new transfer quarterback, third year in a row. You lose a bunch of guys to the NFL draft. And, you know, even though people respect Indiana and they expect them to be really, really good, I just thought there would be a little doubt, maybe a little hate, maybe a little bias in there, right? I just didn't think they would pick Indiana that high, but I think it is logical. I think Indiana is absolutely a top three team in the Big Ten. And then you had what, like USC at fourth. I said that's not going to happen. And Penn State was really high on that list too. So there were some questionable things for sure. But yeah, Indiana at third, I think that is very respectable. And I would put Oregon at the top. If you were asking me who I think wins the Big Ten in 2026, I'd pick the Oregon Ducks, but then I would put Indiana and Ohio State right there. You can really, I mean, just close your eyes and pick one and you're going to be in a pretty good spot.
1: All right, Jacob, you kind of just hinted at it, I think, the question that I was going to ask you, because you mentioned USC and Penn State. Who are some of those teams that maybe you're a little more bullish on than some of the other media members you have there in the Big Ten? Is it USC coming off of 9 wins? Is it Penn State with Matt Campbell in year one? Maybe Michigan? Who are some of those teams that the media seem to be expecting a lot from, and you're not quite there yet?
24: Yeah, I jumped the gun on you a little bit, but yeah, USC is a team, and Lincoln Riley's still the head coach, and I haven't seen it, and I've seen so many situations where he has screwed it up and made the wrong decision and not gotten the most out of his players. USC is unbelievably talented. Like, you look up and down that roster, of course, Jaden Maiava is still the quarterback. He said yesterday here at Big Ten Media Days, Lincoln Riley did, that quarterback has progressed more than any quarterback he's ever had in his time in his coaching career. And that's a big step. That's a big deal. But it's still Lincoln Riley. And I don't have anything against the guy personally. I'm talking on a strictly professional level. I just don't believe in him to be a high-level head coach in the Big Ten. And so I don't see them being a top five team in this conference, to be honest with you. I'm not buying into Penn State as a football team, but guys, if you look at that schedule, I mean, it's as easy as it gets in the Big Ten. I mean, they should sleepwalk their way to 10 wins this season, and Penn State might make the playoff in year one because of it, and we don't really know what Matt Campbell's going to do in Happy Valley. So that one's still kind of up in the air for me. You look around, I mean, there's so many teams that I wish were going to be there. I wish were going to be good, like a Wisconsin, right, with Luke Fickell. Man, I'd love for that to work. It just hasn't yet. Northwestern with Pat Fitzgerald in year one and things like that. Michigan is kind of a question mark. I like Kyle Whittingham. I think it's a good hire, but can they block out all the noise, all the drama, all the scandals and everything else going on around the University of Michigan and just buckle down and play football? I think they can, and that's a trip that Indiana has to make this year going to Ann Arbor, so that'll be a tough one and a lot of fun. And so I think the Big Ten is similar to what it was a year ago, where you've got three really good teams at the top, a potential for a fourth. The middle is kind of a question mark, and Purdue's always going to be terrible at the bottom. So I think the Big Ten is going to be very similar in terms of how it is stacked up to what it was last year.
0: All right, before we let you go, Jacob, and get back to Big Ten Media Days there in Chicago, we're talking to Jacob Goins, who is the host of the Locked On Hoosiers podcast. College football playoff out of the Big Ten, not asking for the teams, but how many from the conference make the Big Dance?
24: Yeah, that's a great question. I mean, three is the initial answer, right, because of Indiana, Ohio State, and Oregon. That's the initial answer I want to give, and it kind of goes back to what I was just talking about. Can a fourth team arise? Can somebody else show up and be competitive in this league? And, of course, it's 9-game schedules across the board with Big Ten, SEC, things like that. So you just go through a gauntlet before you even get to a potential conference championship game and then, of course, the college football playoff. So I'm going to say three, and that's taking the safe route. But if somebody, one of those teams, like I mentioned, can come about and figure it out and get hot down the stretch with how the schedules line up, there's big games in November in the Big Ten, and I'm super pumped for that. Somebody could step up and be a fourth. I don't see it as a scenario where one of those types of teams, if they do become, you know, competitive down the stretch, I don't see that being a situation where they would knock out another competitor like Indiana or Ohio State or Oregon. I think it would be a fourth addition rather than Michigan getting good and knocking out Indiana in November, if that makes sense. So I'm going to go with three, but every pop, you know, opportunity to get four for the Big Ten.
1: All right, quickly before we let you run, Jacob, I did want to take it back to Indiana for one final question. Going back a couple of weeks, you had the big commitment of Monshun Sales, and for Indiana, right, that was the biggest recruit that they've ever pulled in the history of their program. Mm-hmm. How big of a statement do you think that was by Indiana? Because, you know, a lot of people in our neck of the woods were hoping he would choose Alabama. He doesn't. He goes with Indiana. How big was that for the Hoosiers? And if you've heard a dollar amount, you could throw that in there too, maybe of what he was going to get from Indiana.
24: It was as competitive as could be. And when it comes to the NIL dollars, I mean, we're talking millions. You know what I mean? With it, when it comes to a top 10 player like him, the number one receiver in the country, and when it's teams –

0: the player is good enough. But, guys, the Hoosiers have passed on a lot of players that have come in and demanded not that type of money, but similar, and they've let them go. They've passed because they don't believe in them, or it's not their MO. They don't want that in the system, whatever the case may be. So I think Indiana proved in the NIL space, they proved that they are very capable of competing, but they're not going, and Cignetti for sure isn't going to go out of his way and pay a ridiculous dollar amount just to say that they landed a top quarterback or a top running back or whatever the case might be. They are going to get the guys that they want. And so NIL-wise, they prove they're willing to compete. And then in recruiting, yeah, Monchon Sales originally from the state of Alabama. He was playing in Indiana an hour and 15 minutes up the road from Bloomington. So they proved to college football they're ready to rock and roll. And, yeah, with high school recruiting like that, transfer portal doing what it does, Indiana's not going anywhere.
1: That is Jacob Goins. You can follow his work, the Locked On Hoosiers podcast. He is live in Chicago at Big Ten Media Days. Jacob, always a pleasure, man. Great insight on the Big Ten and Indiana. Look forward to catching up with you down the road.
0: Yeah, anytime, guys. Appreciate it.
1: Thank you so much.
2: Thank you, Jacob.
1: Jacob joined us on the Higginbotham Hotline. 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When we come back on Three Man Front, we'll give you an update on the Protect College Sports Act. What is the latest? Is the deadline 8 o'clock this morning went and passed with no SEC or Big Ten announcement. We'll give you the latest on what we know and what we hear on Three Man Front next.
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0: of valid ID. Interviews will be conducted on spot and qualified candidates can begin screening process the same day. 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
1: A better life with Dr. Sanjay Gupta.
2: They say consistency is key, but sometimes you just gotta switch it up. A new study out of Harvard School of Public Health found that varying your exercise routine could add years to your life. What exercise someone did didn't matter much. What did matter was that all the exercises together worked all the muscle groups in their body. Now, an added benefit to changing things up is it can help you push through the plateau effect. That's when your body gets so efficient at doing something that you actually stop getting better at it. And we know from previous research that specializing in any one sport at a young age can make someone actually more prone to injury. And as experts we talk to point out, even elite athletes switch up things with their workouts, making sure to target strength, cardio, flexibility, balance, and doing that every single week. I'm Dr. Sanjay Gupta, helping you live a better life.
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0: 11:25 here on your Wednesday. Welcome back into Three Man Front. Pat, Molly, and Conrad with you until 2 o'clock. Going to continue talking about the Protect College Sports Act, the latest on that, and where the Big Ten and SEC stand as the 8 a.m. Central deadline has come and gone 3.5 hours ago, and we are still waiting to find out more details on that front. 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
1: You know, you're getting close to the football season, both college and the NFL, when I just saw WLWT-TV in Cincinnati, Ohio. They had some video of the Cincinnati Bengals as they get training camp going, and Ja'Marr Chase and DJ Turner. DJ is a cornerback for the Bengals, and they're getting into a fight.
0: They're getting chippy.
1: And Ja'Marr Chase ripped his helmet off and threw it, like, tried to throw it the length of the field. Yeah.
0: His helmet or the DB's helmet?
1: The DB's helmet. No, I mean, it's good stuff. I'm showing it to you here. See? I mean, the defense and the offense. I mean, if you're sitting there and Ja'Marr Chase is in the middle of that scrum, and see, he rips his helmet off, throws his helmet away, and they're still jawing.
0: Obviously, that's not the guy, if you're the Bengals, that you want to see in the middle of a scrap like that. But also, if you're a DB, just stay in your place in that.
1: In that situation, you do not know probably who DJ Turner is, but DJ Turner played at Michigan for Jim Harbaugh.
0: Okay.
1: Now he's going after
0: Ja'Marr Chase.
1: One of the pride of the SEC, Ja'Marr Chase.
0: That's right. That's
1: once again, Big Ten on SEC crime.
0: That's funny.
1: Going on in training camp.
0: Would it surprise you to know that Tua is hurt in camp already?
1: Is he really?
0: He has back tightness.
2: I saw that.
0: Yeah, they had to.
1: Does that mean you put a hold on your NFL.com jersey?
0: I have. I canceled my order this morning. But no, they had to sign Cooper Rush. He was, I think most people remember him with the Cowboys. He was a backup with the Cowboys. They had to sign.
1: No. Kyle Trask was working out for the Carolina Panthers.
0: Oh, was he?
1: So Trask could be backup of Bryce Young.
0: But yeah, Michael Penix, apparently he's not going to be medically cleared for another month. And Tua has back tightness, so the Falcons had to go and sign Cooper Rush because they need a healthy quarterback.
2: One of my friends, that's the Falcons fan that we were talking about yesterday, texted that in our group chat. He was like, you've got to be kidding me. All this stuff. It's not even day one of camp. And Tua's already hurt.
0: It's unreal.
1: I still can't believe there's actual Falcons fans. But
0: apparently, there's a lot of them.
2: Apparently.
0: There's a lot of them.
1: Okay.
0: That's a lot of sad people, unfortunately.
1: Yeah, a lot of disappointed people.
0: Yeah, I feel bad for them.
1: The Protect College Sports Act. Connor and I were just reviewing some stuff on social media. Bill Conley from ESPN and our very own Mike Rodak, who was on this show just a couple of days ago. Him and Bill Conley had an interesting exchange. As Bill Conley was saying, if this doesn't pass, then, the SEC and the Big Ten, it's all on you for not allowing this to happen. So it's just...
0: because they care about that. But if it doesn't happen, it's because they didn't want it to happen. It's not that they're going to be like, oh, darn, that opportunity passed us by.
1: Okay, well, I'll tell you what. If it doesn't pass this time, then guess what? Come back to the table. It doesn't mean that you can't ever bring it up again. It just means that, once again, you tried to pigeonhole and hammer something down everyone's throat in a very limited time frame, and you had Cruz running his mouth saying, oh, yeah, we're going to be able to get this thing passed, and, yeah, it's going to be law by the time the season kicks off. No, no, no. You people in Washington, D.C. have proven time and time again that even the easiest things you can't even get right and get it passed. Why do you think this being another complex issue, mm-hmm. especially with the two most powerful brands in all of college sports, the SEC and the Big Ten, are not going to line up like sheep to slaughter and go, okay, yeah, sure. Let's do this. This is great. Good idea.
0: Yeah, I just love Mike Rodak just running circles around Bill Connolly on Twitter and talking about the transfers and how it's helped so many SEC teams, and Bill's response is, I don't personally care if LSU has a title-worthy quarterback. Well, guess who does care about that? LSU. And I think LSU has a little more say-so, and if this gets passed or not, then Bill Connolly.
1: Well, see, and one of the things that Bill Connolly was talking about was because if this becomes law, you've got a one-time transfer only.
0: Yeah.
1: Okay. And so Mike Rodak brought up an excellent point that, okay, if you limit that to only one transfer, then let's name all the schools, especially in the Southeastern Conference, that would not have been able to take advantage of the two transfer
0: Correct.
1: Policy, which, once again, you got Hollywood Smothers, you know, at Texas.
0: Yeah.
1: You've got Sam Leavitt, who's the starting quarterback at LSU. I mean, we can go on and on and on.
0: Isaiah Horton.
1: Exactly.
0: Yep.
1: We can go on and on. And Connolly's response to Rodak was, well, I don't care about LSU's quarterback, you know. They should have somebody, you know, ready to take over.
0: Yeah.
1: But that's just not the way it works now.
0: No, it's not. And I don't think that the one-time transfer rule, I think as a fan, a lot of fans would say that's a good thing. I don't necessarily think that's a bad thing. It's just pointing out the fact that for the coaches and the people that these conference commissioners are going to be talking to about, hey, how do we feel about this? They don't want that, especially if you're Lane Kiffin, of all people. Right, that's what he's made his bread and butter on now is the transfer portal. You want as many opportunities to get as many talented kids on your roster as possible, and I get the fan perspective. And yeah, I think the one-time transfer rule could do a lot of good in some ways, but you know, for the coaches and the people putting these rosters together, they're not worried about that.
1: When we come back on Three Man Front, we will give you the very latest from Big Ten Media Days up in Chicago. Tony Petitti. Another clip from him from yesterday, taking a shot at the SEC and the powerful Big Ten. We will share that and tell you about who in the American Conference, where does UAB fall? They had their vote on Friday, and we'll give you an update on where they see the Blazers and the rest of the conference moving forward. This is Three Man Front on Jocks.
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0: If you missed any of our interviews, you can always download the Three Man Front podcast. Earlier today, we talked to Vegas insider Brian Edwards. Jacob Goins from the Locked On Hoosiers podcast joined the program from Chicago's Big Ten media days. Coming up in about an hour from now, we'll go to the great state of Texas. We'll get a preview of Texas A&M's Fighting Aggies. Tony Catalina will join the program coming up in less than an hour. I was talking about the media poll from the American Conference. Now, the American Conference media, they wrapped up their media days last Friday. The conference did not publish an official preseason media poll this year, but On3 contacted other media members across the country who cover the conference to participate in an unofficial poll. 19 members of the media who cover the American participated in this year's poll. Coming in at number one was Navy to win the American Conference, followed by Memphis, UTSA, South Florida with a brand new coach, brand new players because they're all at Auburn, ECU at number five, Army six, Tulane seven, FAU eight, Tulsa nine, North Texas 10, Temple 11, Rice 12, Alex Mortensen and the UAB Blazers come in at number 13, according to this preseason media poll in the American, and then Charlotte would finish last at 14th in the conference. I personally believe UAB, and I'm not just saying this because I'm a UAB graduate, I'm on their broadcast, this is just my football opinion, that they will be much better than what the preseason media poll. Don't you agree? Don't you concur?
1: I would concur with that. I mean, you just look at, I mean, they won two games last year in the conference. They finished 12th. Tulsa finished 13th. They won one game in conference play. I mean, I definitely expect UAB to be better than they were last year. So I would think, I mean, okay, so at worst you're, what, 3-5 in the conference, but who's to say you can't go 4-4? Yeah, I think they'll finish in a much better spot than 13th, but I don't know. There's a lot of turnover in the conference. Maybe they're just, you know, kind of an unknown to people that aren't around this neck of the woods and follow them a little more closely. But I think UAB will surprise.
0: I do too. I really
1: a number of people this year, and yeah, but we'll have to see. I like East Carolina getting some love there, so Alabama could potentially start their season off with a win against a future conference champion.
0: Yeah, they've got ECU fifth in the preseason poll for the American Conference.
1: Do you concur about Navy? Would that be your
0: selection? Right no now? Doubt. They do a really good job at the Naval Academy of retaining talent for obvious reasons.
1: I wonder why, Pat. Yeah.
0: For obvious reasons. They don't have to worry about a lot of guys going in the transfer portal.
1: No.
0: You know, going
1: no,
0: places.
1: They don't. No.
0: Because they're there for the right reason, to protect us and to go through their training. So, yeah. I like Navy. That's almost every year you can probably say Navy.
1: Yeah.
0: And be in there.
1: Yeah, I agree with that.
0: And also Army. Army is pick six. I mean, you could say that for them as well, but Navy, yeah, their offense is just, whoo, it's top notch.
1: Yeah, and you look at, I mean, you mentioned it with USF, but also with Memphis, right? So much turnover in those programs there in the top four that, I mean, who knows how, you just kind of assume, right, with Brian Hartline at USF, and you assume that Memphis is always pretty competitive. But, you know, UTSA and Jeff Traylor, you never know what could happen there, but should be a fun year in the American Conference. I'm very excited to watch UAB this year, and I know that you and Langham have a good relationship with Mord, and having had him on the show a few times, he's somebody that's hard not to like, and I mean, you saw the results last year.
0: Yeah, I mean, you saw the results in a very short amount of time.
1: Yeah, and now you have a whole offseason to work with. He was able to build his roster. Yeah. Some of the names that of guys that they were able to go and get in the portal that, I mean, you got a running back from Georgia, for crying out loud, that's going to be a part of your roster now. I know that one guy isn't going to, you know, take you over the top necessarily, but I think they've done a nice job. And, yeah, I understand why people may be down on UAB after the last few years. I think this year will be different.
0: ACC media poll came out yesterday. And once again, I mean, it just shows you, you know, what a messed up conference that is. Like, you had your media day.
1: It was weeks ago.
0: Like a week and a half ago. And you release your media preseason media poll on the first day of the Big Ten media days. Like, do you want this stuff to be lost? No big surprise, Miami was picked to win the conference, followed by SMU, Louisville, and then Clemson. Georgia Tech, Brent Key's team, at number five. Virginia six, NC State seven, Virginia Tech eight, Pitt nine, Duke 10, Florida State at 11. And apparently three people voted Florida State to win the conference.
1: I was going to say that definitely stood out to me that they were picked 11th, but you had three people pick them to win.
0: Well, although, it's the equivalent of someone picking Kentucky to win the SEC.
1: Well, that was Stanford at the bottom, I think.
0: Oh, yeah.
1: Because one person picked Stanford. That's right. I just noticed that. The conference.
0: Yeah, California was 12th, Wake Forest 13th, Syracuse 14th, Bill Belichick's North Carolina Tar Heels at 15.
1: Old Bob down there at 16.
0: Yeah. Bill O'Brien's Boston College Golden Eagles at 16. And Stanford coming in at number 17. But one person in the media voted Stanford to win the Atlantic Coast Conference.
1: Yeah, there's always that one. I didn't see the massive outcry that I saw from Media Days on last Friday when people were, who voted Kentucky? This person has to be, we have to reprimand them publicly. I haven't seen that. Same standard held with the one person that voted Stanford. The one thing that did stand out to me, besides Florida State getting the three votes, we all knew Miami, they're going to win that media poll in a landslide, and it would be a massive shock if they did not win the conference this year. Are you surprised that Clemson, they were picked to finish fourth, but they had the second most votes?
0: Yeah, to win the ACC championship.
1: It's a little surprising, but maybe that's, you know, kind of like we talked about with Alabama, right? People still just giving Dabo the doubt that he'll figure it out. And
0: muscle memory for a lot of guys, and maybe that Quackenbush guy. Maybe.
1: Yes.
0: I saw another clip of him, I think it was yesterday, and he was ripping on the SEC again.
1: Shocker.
0: So he's obviously tapped into, you know, the SEC hate mantra that is very popular in different parts of the country.
1: He just wants us to play another clip on our show. Not this time, Quackenbush.
0: We're not falling for that. It was also announced the last couple of days, Brian Kelly is officially bound for the booth and studio for CBS. Earlier this week, CBS Sports announced that the former LSU and Notre Dame head coach will join the network as both an analyst for select college football games and on the program Inside College Football. Guess what game he will make his debut?
1: Ooh,
0: this is a good one. This is a really good game.
1: What is it?
0: Jacksonville State versus North Dakota State.
1: Oh, that is a very good game.
0: Very good game.
1: Good for BK.
0: He will be in the booth. So Brian Kelly, for all you Gamecocks fans over there in Jacksonville, you'll get an opportunity to hear and see Brian Kelly taking on the Bison of North Dakota State. North Dakota State's first game as an FBS member.
1: I did... And that'll be very exciting. A lot of people think that might be a dark horse team to make a college football playoff run out of the group of six this upcoming year. I did think it was funny, though, because I saw Brian Kelly. He did an interview Monday with CBS when they were kind of making this announcement and making everything official, and they were asking him some of his feelings on just college football this upcoming season. And he picked Texas as the best team, and that's the team to beat in all of college football, and Texas fans have not taken very kindly to the Texas fans are acting like that is the kiss of death that Brian Kelly has dubbed them the team to beat in college football this year. But glad he'll get to stay busy. Do you think we'll this is a 1 year venture and then we're seeing him back on a sideline somewhere in 2027?
0: Yeah, I mean, I think he wants to coach again. He's made no bones about that. So I definitely think that somebody out there will hire him, and LSU would welcome it because you get to mitigate
1: How much you got to pay him. Yeah.
0: So, yeah, I definitely think that will be something that you will see happen next year.
1: Him and, they're also, Doug Peterson is going to be joining him.
0: Yeah.
1: On the CBS broadcast.
0: Former Jacksonville Jags head coach. Coach of the Philadelphia Eagles.
1: Yeah, won a Super Bowl.
0: Mm-hmm. Sure did.
1: Yeah.
0: If you've been thinking about updating your wardrobe, I've got a great reason for you to head over to 18 South. I'm wearing a Travis Matthew. Molly's got her 18 South shirt on as we speak. You need to get by there because this is one of the biggest sales events you're going to have all season long to get the very best in men's and women's apparel. I'm talking Grayson, Johnny O, Travis Matthew that I've got on, also Mizzen in Maine, Collars & Co., and more. 40% off right now. 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So if you're looking to update your wardrobe, this is a perfect time. It's still extremely hot, and we know it's going to be extremely hot for the next probably month and a half, 2 months.
1: No doubt.
0: As we get into football season. So if you're looking for game day gear, they've got game day gear of Alabama and Auburn and other schools. So you need to go take advantage of 40% off right now at 18 South. 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

0: 205-834-9450. That is the phone number here. Also, that's the text line. So feel free to give us a call or a text, both on the same number. We have not had enough chance to get to the text line. Many of you have been chiming in. A lot of things going on today from the Protect College Sports Act, the University of Tennessee, their top player, Arian Carter, on defense. He has been given a two-game suspension by the NCAA because he had a $427 flight to an NFL pre-draft training facility paid for by his agent, and the NCAA has sacked him for the Furman game and the Georgia Tech game on September the 12th. Meanwhile, Ole Miss suing two of their former players for collectively $1 million for breaking their contract with Ole Miss because they went to play for Lane Kiffin. That's another big story. And we continue to follow the Protect College Sports Act. Nothing new to report. A lot of saber-rattling, Conrad, over the last 12 to 16 hours, but nothing of substantial value has happened.
1: Yeah, and we are now approaching 4 hours past that supposed deadline that was given to the SEC and the Big Ten. And as we understand, Big Ten having more conversations with their members today, SEC doing the same. And, I don't know where this goes from here. If you end up getting, I would still be shocked. And maybe you have a different opinion. I would still be shocked if you got a full endorsement from the SEC and the Big Ten of the Protect College Sports Act, at least between now and next Friday, before you have the month-long recess, at which point not a lot of optimism that this thing's going to get passed anyways.
0: So yesterday, when Tony Petitti took to the stage at Big Ten Media Days in Chicago, he said that he had already spoken to Greg Sankey 5 times.
1: Yes, and that was by 10:45 a.m.
0: 10:45 Central Time.
1: Yes.
0: Since he left the stage, how many more times do you think, what's the over-under on the amount of times that Tony Petitti and Greg Sankey, they have had separate phone calls with each other on the line since yesterday's Big Ten Media Days?
1: Yeah, so I'm factoring in, you know, the conversations that he's going to be having with, or both of them are going to be having with members of their conferences as well. So that's going to eat into some of the time. I mean, I'm feeling like I'd probably 7.5.
0: See, I'm going 10.
1: 10.
0: I'm going 10. I think the over-under's 10.
2: I was going 12.
0: Okay. Molly's going a little bit higher.
2: Yeah.
1: Individual conversations, phone calls, FaceTimes.
0: I mean, they can be on conference calls or whatever, but I'm talking about you have a call, the call ends.
1: Then you have another call.
0: Then you have another call, that ends. And then another call, and that ends. I'm going 10.
1: I hope we get an answer to that question.
2: I hope it's way more than we're all expecting.
0: Like 37.
2: Yes, I hope it's a ton. They just can't get enough.
1: Well, and that's what, because that was the point I made yesterday when we found out they'd had 5 conversations by 10:45. I'm like, are they literally going line by line, calling each other, talking about it? All right, let's read the next line. Hang up, read the next line, call each other back. Like, you can just, you know.
2: And they call each other back. Oh, I forgot to mention this. Blah, blah, blah. Hang up. And they call, forgot this.
1: The conversations will continue. I think there's many more of those phone calls to come still.
2: When you talk to your friends, you're like, oh, I forgot to mention. And then you talk for another 30 minutes. You know?
0: What if they come back and say only one time?
2: I'll be so disappointed.
1: We were on a 12-hour FaceTime, actually.
0: Hey, are you still awake? Hey, you still awake?
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9: 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In her new book called Revealing, The Underrated Power of Oversharing, behavioral scientist Leslie John says doing just that can help you deepen relationships that are vital to your life. We need people to trust us in order to get things like love, friendship, and career success. That's what she told us. When you make yourself vulnerable by revealing something sensitive, it does make other people trust you. In turn, when you ask someone to reveal something about themselves, showing that interest will generally lead someone to like you more. Why? Because people like to be asked about themselves, she says. It also signals that they are discriminating and choosy, but in a good way. I'm Dr. Sanjay Gupta, helping you live a better life.
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0: It is 12 noon. Welcome back in. It's three-man front lunch hour across the great state of Alabama. Thanks for tuning us in on this Wednesday. Pat and Molly Conrad with you until 2 o'clock. Coming up in about 30 minutes, we'll get a preview of this upcoming season. Tony Catalina will join the program. He is a Texas A&M insider for 247 Sports. We'll get his feelings on the SEC media poll and where the Aggies will fall in this year. Where are they going to be able to make the college football playoff once again? Headlines at this hour, the Tennessee Vols, they're reeling today because the NCAA has said that their star linebacker, Arian Carter, he has been suspended for two games by the NCAA because he returned to college after his agent had paid for a $427 flight at an NFL pre-draft training facility. So he is done for two games, Conrad. But you brought this up earlier in the show. It was interesting because the Knoxville News Sentinel, they found out that the suspension was actually longer than the two games.
1: Yeah, so originally the NCAA had slapped a three-game suspension on Carter, and Tennessee appealed that ruling. They lowered it down to two games, and that's where it currently sits now. And on top of all of that, it's also been uncovered and reported that the $427 he received, or that was how much the flight cost that his agent paid for, he paid that money back to his agent, and he has also severed ties with that agent. So as I brought up earlier, it's not like this guy really profited anything from it because he paid the money back, and now he's going to have to find himself new representation for next year's NFL draft. So it's just, it's a joke from the NCAA. It feels like one of those moments where they are cherry picking and they see an opportunity to remind people that they still exist. And, you know, it's not every day that I'm going to sit here and defend Tennessee football, but this is egregious. And if I'm a Tennessee fan, I would be livid.
0: So Carter must sit out Tennessee's first two games of the 2026 season against Furman, September 5th, Georgia Tech, September 12th. He led the SEC with 7.6 tackles per game last season, earning all-conference honors. Needless to say, Tennessee's pissed. Josh Heupel's pissed. They've all released statements supporting Carter and basically saying, we welcome him back to camp, and this is a travesty, which, like Conrad, I echo what he said. I'm not going to be defending Tennessee very often with my long history against some of the folks up on Rocky Top, but I will tell you that this is bogus, that he should not be suspended one single quarter, one single second by the NCAA.
1: So do you see a – is there still a path if you're Tennessee to get this suspension revoked or maybe get it lowered to even one game? Because I don't know what the appeals – and from an appeal standpoint, I assume you can't appeal an appeal because they've already gone down that path. The NCAA said, okay, yeah, we'll knock it down to two games. You can't appeal that ruling too.
0: Well, that's my understanding. I mean, once you appeal it.
1: That's kind of.
0: So we'll see.
1: It's unfortunate.
0: Big Ten and SEC officials did not meet that so-called 8 a.m. deadline this morning in regards to the negotiations with the Protect College Sports Act. SEC and Big Ten officials tell Yahoo Sports that they're still waiting on updated final bill text that reflects negotiations that led into late into the night. I was told this morning that they were still on the phone at 2 a.m. this morning trying to work out certain things. And it's come and gone, the deadline, and we're still waiting. Supposedly, according to multiple media outlets, the SEC and the Big Ten, they will actually have different conference calls inside their own conferences later today to discuss the bill.
1: Yeah, it'll be interesting to if we do hear, you know, any information that comes out of that in terms of where, you know, everybody's position is within the individual conferences. It seems really hard that as long as this is already dragged on, and I know they've made a lot of progress, it seems, in the last couple of days to where the SEC and the Big Ten are maybe in a position to more openly consider backing the Protect College Sports Act. I just don't know what is really going to have changed for these coaches. And we talked about kind of the back and forth that Mike Rodak and Bill Connolly were having on Twitter last hour. Like those kinds of conversations, I think it's going to be a hard sell for a lot of these athletic departments to want to sign up for something like this because it's going to – put a cap on the haves, right? You're not going to be able to outspend people as much anymore. And it feels much more likely that the SEC and Big Ten would say, we'd rather just kind of do our own thing. We trust ourselves more than we trust people on Capitol Hill.
0: Lawmakers hope to bring the bill to the Senate vote next week before Congress begins its month-long recess on August. You okay? Goodness.
2: Yeah, I've been sneezing a lot back here today.
0: I can hear. Yeah.
2: Sorry, continue. I didn't mean to distract you.
0: No, that's okay. I just want to make sure you didn't like burst a blood vessel or something.
2: No, I think I'm okay for now.
0: You cracked a rib. Yeah, that happens.
1: Yeah, that happens.
0: You see, that does happen. Senators believe recent changes have addressed some of the issues that the SEC and the Big Ten both have with the Protect College Sports Act, but conference leaders remain worried that the bill lacks long-term stability. That's something that Greg Sankey said last week. And they definitely don't want to agree to something, and then you got to go back and keep trying to fix it over the next few years.
1: Well, I go back to the quote you read from Tony Patini this morning. It's, yeah, they changed some of the things that we didn't like. We need more clarification on some of the things we didn't like, and there's still some things in there that we don't like. Okay, Tony, that makes it sound like you're really not all on board with this, but carry on.
0: So we're 52 days away from LSU taking on Ole Miss in Oxford. And Ole Miss yesterday, they made some big news as they have filed civil lawsuits against two former players over unpaid transfer buyouts tied to their moves to LSU. The school is seeking nearly $1 million combined damages, claiming that both of the players breached contract agreements after following Lane Kiffin to LSU as he left the school during the college football playoff. The university attempted to resolve the matter prior to filing the lawsuits. And it goes without saying the timeline when you look at this stuff, Conrad, it's very fascinating how Ole Miss just put it all out there, like up to the second when these guys were signed at Ole Miss, and then how quickly LSU got them in the transfer portal and how quickly they came out and signed a letter of intent and a scholarship offer to LSU.
1: Yeah, they pulled a Dabo on LSU here. They took a page out of what Dabo was trying to do to Ole Miss earlier this offseason over linebacker Luke Farrelly, and this was the one that really got me, and I think this is the one that if you're Ole Miss, you're highlighting this, you're circling it as kind of your main point here with the timeline. So for Prince Williams-Manmi Ellen, I think we all know one of the best defensive linemen in the SEC. He's now going to play for LSU. On January the 3rd of this year, at 10:02 p.m., he signed an agreement with Ole Miss to come back for another season. 17 days later, on January 20th, at 11:40 p.m., he then decided to enter the transfer portal. At 9:59 a.m. the following day, January 21st, 10 hours and 21 minutes after entering the portal, he had already signed a new deal with LSU. I think that makes it pretty clear what was going on there. And I brought up the point earlier, if you're LSU, all they're asking for is the money back. They want the $950,000. That's what they are owed from the breach of contract from Devin Harper and Prince Williams-Manmi Ellen. And they're saying, hey, that's good enough for us, right? We don't need this to go any further. We know how tampering works. We tamper, y'all tamper, everyone tampers. It's a tampering world we live in. Just give us the money that we're owed. And if I'm Ole Miss, I 100% back them for going down this route. There has to be consequences. And, you know, it's unfortunate that, if whoever it is that has to be a scapegoat for things, right? We talked about it with Bediako last year and the way that ruling went. Someone was going to have to be a scapegoat for things to not get out of control. If you're an Alabama fan, it stinks for you that that's going to be the case for you. If you're an LSU fan, maybe it stinks that it's these guys that have to be a scapegoat. But these kids have to learn that you are signing binding contracts. And it doesn't matter if you're 18 years old and you don't know what that means. You are signing a piece of paper committing to something. And if you're going to back out of that, there are going to be financial repercussions to that ultimate decision. So I hope they get this settled out. I hope Ole Miss gets their money and they can carry on. But just another little sprinkle on top for that fantastic game that's coming up in mid-September.
0: So we went to Chicago last hour, talked to Jacob Goins, who is the host of the Locked on Hoosiers podcast. We talked about what he's hearing up in Chicago, the feeling about Indiana. They were picked third, according to the Cleveland.com preseason poll. He thinks that most Indiana fans, including himself, they believe that they will be college football playoff bound again this year.
1: Should be, yep.
0: But it is interesting because one of the debates or the talking points between the SEC and the Big Ten, and we heard it last week in Tampa, where SEC guys say, look, you can say that you won the last three national championships, but after you get past those top three teams, the rest of the league is trash, especially the middle portion of the Big Ten Conference. Well, yesterday, Tony Petitti, he took umbrage to people like Conrad that take shots at the Big Ten and those middle-tier teams.
3: You cannot send your top teams out into the CFP unless they play and have them be successful, which we have been very successful, if they're not going through a gauntlet in the regular season. You know, this idea that the middle of our conference isn't hard, is this not right? Like, at the end of the day, our teams are ready for the CFP. Our travel looks like the CFP travel. You're going all over the country. How we play, the difficulty in the road in the Big Ten, I just think that's overlooked. The reason why we've been so successful is our teams are prepared. You know, when the best teams in any given season play each other, that's great. That prepares them. But you also get through a lot of really difficult games. You cannot just be ready to go play in the postseason after you think you've played something easy. It just doesn't happen. And so I think that's kind of something that gets overlooked in our league.
0: All right. So let's talk about the mid-tier portion of the Big Ten Conference. So what would be your definition of a mid-tier? Because I got 18 teams.
1: Yeah.
0: So to you, where's the mid-tier? Where would that fall?
1: So if I'm looking at their, going off of the media poll and what they're predicting for the season, I would say Iowa, Illinois, Minnesota.
0: So you're talking 8, 9, 10. 10, 11? That's the mid-tier. Yeah. Molly, you being a Big Ten gal, what do you think from a number standpoint? Where's the mid-tier level? He just said 8, 9, 10, 11. That's kind of the mid-tier out of the 18 teams. Do you agree with that?
2: Yeah, I think that's fair.
1: Like, okay. Is Iowa a middle-of-the-pack team in the Big Ten?
2: Upper middle,
1: upper
2: probably.
1: Mid? Okay. Mm-hmm.
0: So if you do take the Cleveland.com poll that Conrad just mentioned, that would be Iowa, Illinois, Minnesota, and Nebraska.
1: I saw that one coming. I knew she'd get excited about that.
2: We're not in the bottom.
0: That would be the mid-tier.
1: Yeah, no problem with that.
0: Based on what, Tony Petitti?
1: Mm-hmm.
0: All right, I want you to pull up the SEC media poll.
1: And so 8, 9, 10, 11?
0: Mm-hmm.
1: You would have... No,
0: hold on a second, because we've got two less teams.
1: So okay,
0: you
1: go, so do so we want to go
0: the other way? You got to go what?
1: 7, 8, 9?
0: Yeah, go that. 7, 8, 9, 10.
1: Oklahoma, Tennessee, Florida, and Missouri.
0: Oh, my gosh. This is not even close. I thought this was actually going to be a long conversation. This is not even a conversation.
1: No, it is not.
0: So Iowa, Illinois, Minnesota, and Nebraska against what were the four teams?
1: Oklahoma, Tennessee, Florida, and Missouri.
0: J.D. Pickell yesterday on 3 said that Oklahoma's going 11-1. And they're going to be playing probably for the national championship. Did he not say that?
1: They made the play. Yeah, and they made the playoff last year.
0: Iowa is not sniffing a college football playoff. Not in Brett Bielema's lifetime is Illinois ever going to sniff a college football playoff. No offense, Molly, but I don't think your
2: None
0: Nebraska
2: taken.
0: Corn Huskers are going to get there. And I don't think that they're going to be rowing the boat to the CFP in Minnesota.
1: No, I mean, we talked with Brian Edwards at 10:30, and, I mean, he came on here, laid it out for Nebraska. He's expecting, and Molly was, like, happy when he said he thinks they go 6-6 this year. And we're comparing that with Missouri, who won 10 games 2 years in a row, and then last year had a down year. They won 8 games.
0: And I know you get your talking points, and I know you have to play to the masses and – beat the chests of those in the Rust Belt. I get it. We have the same thing happen in the SEC. But when you're sitting there talking about how great the mid-tier portion of your conference is, and then we just gave you the mid-tier teams that was voted on by the SEC media, this is not even close.
1: Well, and even if you want to expand it out a little bit, okay, on the high end of like maybe middle tier or the, you know, high mid-tier, whatever, like Molly was talking about with Iowa – okay, for Alabama or for the SEC, Alabama 6th, right? You put that up against Washington in the Big Ten, Penn State, who's got an entirely new roster and a new head coach from Iowa State. On the other side of that, South Carolina and Auburn for the SEC. You want to put that up against Wisconsin, who's going to fire their coach this year, UCLA. I mean, nobody. Commissioner Petitti, nobody is telling you you don't have three great teams. You mm-hmm. do. You have three elite teams. If you want to say that they have the top three teams you know, compared to the SEC, that you would take the three out of the Big Ten over the three in the SEC, I'd probably be inclined to agree with you a lot of the time. They are great teams. But after that, I mean, it's not even a competition.
4: Yeah, don't go there.
1: It's not.
4: Yeah, that's... Mm-mm.
0: And then even if you add one other SEC team in that mix, next on the preseason...
1: Well, that's what I was saying. Yeah, South Carolina or Wisconsin. Auburn or UCLA.
0: We saw the Wisconsin story up close and personal the last 2 years.
1: I'm not buying into that. Yeah. But, you know, he's doing his job. He's politicking. He's raising the banner for his conference, as all commissioners should do. So,
0: one of the teams in the SEC that looks to get back to the college football playoff is the Texas A&M Fighting Aggies. Coming up at the bottom of the hour, we will talk to Tony Catalina from inside the Texas A&M Aggies 247 site. We'll get his feelings on what's next for Elko. And, of course, a very talented team coming back there in College Station. That's coming up at the bottom of the hour. Your calls, your texts are next.
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0: 12:21 here on Jocks, bottom of the hour. We'll talk some Texas A&M football. Tony Catalina will join the program. You know, the big story yesterday was jersey patches. You know, Notre Dame announced that they had a record jersey patch deal with SoFi, around $20 million a year. You had Ohio State. They announced yesterday J.P. Morgan Chase as the official bank sponsor. And now, a school out of the American Conference has inked a deal with a jersey patch sponsor.
1: Okay.
0: Temple.
1: Ah, nice.
0: They have joined the jersey patch game. They are partnering with personal injury firm Grungo Law on a multi-year football deal. Grungo Law is the first law firm to appear on a D1 jersey.
1: Okay.
0: Personal injury law firm.
1: Let's see. They are out of Cherry Hill, New Jersey.
0: Right across the river from Philly.
1: Let's see. Where did... just seeing if we can connect some dots here. See if there's a... Other than just in terms of distance, a tie to Temple. But maybe not. Looks like Rutgers and St. Joseph's. Okay. No Temple for the founder there, Mr. Grungo. But hey, good for Temple. I don't think it's going to be $20 million, but that's still, you know.
0: Probably not.
1: Probably not, but hey, good for them.
0: Maybe they'll do some pro bono work.
1: Maybe that's what it is. Hey, if you put us on the patch, we'll handle all your NCAA infractions or all of your contract disputes with future transfer players.
0: Yeah, whatever the case may be. So if you're keeping score at home, so in the Big Ten, you got Ohio State, Illinois, Michigan State, Wisconsin. They all have jersey deals, or jersey patch deals, should say. Notre Dame is an independent. Arkansas has Tyson Foods. LSU has Woodside Energy. In the ACC, there's only one school that has a jersey patch right now, and that's California. Dial Pad. No, it's not a soap. Dial Pad, that is a...
1: They do the customer service, like, yes, AI stuff.
0: AL, yeah. Platform for customer experience. Yeah. In the Big 12, you've got BYU. They've got one. It's a multi-year jersey patch partnership just for football. It's called Entrada. It's a property management company that was started by BYU grads. Oklahoma State's got the Osage Nation.
1: Mm-hmm.
0: Kansas has Ripple.

0: And now Temple has the Grungo Law Firm.
1: So for BYU, have you seen the jersey patch for all the other sports, like their Olympic sports?
0: Mm-mm.
1: I'm pretty sure it's BYU Education or something. Mm. Oh, so it's like BYU and then BYU.
0: See, yeah, I am curious because I have not heard if UAB is going to have something. But you would think with UAB being the largest employer in the state of Alabama.
2: Oh, yeah, that you could just, yeah.
0: The economic engine, UAB brings in more money to the state of Alabama than any other entity. And with all the other companies, medical companies and things associated, you would think that UAB might ink someone in a jersey patch deal.
2: Yeah, you would think that would be an easy sell. Mm-hmm.
0: But I was curious because we talk about this and you think that a lot of people are taking advantage of this. And we're still weeks away from kickoff and there still might be some schools that will sign up for this opportunity to earn some extra money, but it is not a long list of schools.
2: No, you would think it would be more than that so far. But like you said, maybe some of these dominoes will fall, or I don't know, maybe they're just waiting for the first year of it to go down, and then you'll see this mad rush next year of all of these Power Four programs that have gotten involved. I do think this is funny, though, with the one last thing on Temple. So I'm just on the Grungo Law website. Their slogan is "No cost to you unless we win." Do you think that applies to Temple? Like, we're not going to pay you money unless y'all win, or we will pay you X number of dollars per victory on the field this
0: May
2: year.
0: May not. But my unofficial count is 12 schools. That was my little research project was 12 schools across the country. 138 Division One
2: FBS schools. So less than 10%.
0: 12 as of this moment have announced some form of sponsorship deal. Let's get to the phones. 205-834-9450. Don Don joins us here on the show. Hey, Don Don.
3: Hey, guys. How you doing?
0: Good, Don Don. Hope you are.
3: Yeah, you. 1 second. I got to get a DoorDash PIN number. I'll be right back, okay?
0: Okay, go ahead. I mean, we're here till 2. I mean, we'll hang out. Go ahead.
3: Go ahead, my man.
0: Yeah, I don't think we need to hear. Hold on, we need to hear people's pins.
2: What do you order, Don Don? How much did he tip?
3: All right, guys, sorry about that.
2: Did he tip you well?
3: Y'all there?
0: Yeah, now we're right here, Don Don. We're here till 2.
3: Yeah, my apologies.
0: It's all right.
3: You know, it's amazing. I think this is about the 5th time it's happened where I tried to make a delivery.
0: Hey, listen, the wheels of commerce needs to turn. We respect that. You're out working, so that's fine.
3: Yeah, I got to make a little money before I go into work at the restaurant. So I appreciate that, Pat. But yesterday was quite interesting at Social Taco, wasn't it? Damon got a little heated, didn't he?
0: I was very concerned about Damien's health.
2: I've never seen him that mad before.
0: Yeah, he was furious.
2: Even at you, Damon.
3: Hey, no, he never gets mad at me. Hey, I've never made him that mad.
2: I know. That's what I'm saying. That's why it was so concerning.
3: And everything, and I, you know, you heard me say he never apologized to me. Everything, but it's all in fun. But listen, guys, on the sports act, this thing don't have a chance, in my opinion. I mean, you're going to probably have more Republicans vote it down than you will Democrats.
0: Yeah, I think it's tough sledding. I've said from the get go, I predicted from day one that I did not see them having enough votes in this thing going any further than dying on Capitol Hill. And that's the way it's looking now.
3: Yeah, that's kind of what I want to ask you about, Pat, and Conrad and Molly. I mean, in the SEC territory and Big Ten territory, if the SEC commissioner and the Big Ten commissioner tell their senators not to vote on this, it ain't going to happen. They got a little clout, even in the government. Don't you agree with that?
0: Yeah, it's also interesting because obviously, Senator Cruz, Ted Cruz, is from Texas, who's got 2 SEC schools.
3: Right.
0: And then you have Senator Schmidt from Missouri, Republican, who's also co-sponsor of the bill. He's got an SEC team. So you've got, three SEC teams, so to speak, involved with the people that are sponsoring this bill. So either they got some misinformation or they were just throwing a Hail Mary themselves, hoping that it would pass. And so far, it doesn't look like it's going to.
3: Well, if they would remove the SEC and Big Ten having to share all their billions of dollars, I think they'd have a chance. But you know, Tuberville and Katie Britt are not going to vote for this.
0: No, they're not. Matter of fact, Tommy Tuberville, he tweeted out this morning, I quote tweeted the senator from the great state of Alabama, as, you know, he was proposing his own, you know, basically Save College Sports Act himself.
3: Okay.
0: And
3: didn't know that.
0: Yep, and that didn't go very far. And then the Ted Cruz and the Maria Cantwell situation kind of took center stage.
3: Okay. Well, I know you guys got to go, but I wanted to tell all of y'all congratulations on your nomination. That's huge, guys. And I mean, y'all worked so hard for all of us, and all of us out here really appreciate all the hard work you guys do. Even you, Conrad.
2: I appreciate it, Don. I try.
0: Well, thank you, Don.
3: And also, too, Conrad, thank you for doing the Q&A with me. It'll be out next Monday, okay?
2: I eagerly anticipate reading it. Thank you, Don.
3: All right. Well, thank you, guys.
0: Thank you. I appreciate Don bringing that up. We have been nominated by the Marconi Award, which is given, it's the highest honor in our business. And
2: it's the national championship of radio.
0: Correct. And we were blessed to be named as one of the finalists. Mm-hmm. With big markets like Philadelphia,
2: Boston,
0: Dallas. Mm-hmm. So we are in high cotton, so to speak.
2: Yeah, that was a very nice surprise to find that out yesterday. So, but we couldn't do it without our wonderful listeners, and we were lucky to get to do what we do. But it's definitely nice to, you know that your hard work is appreciated as well. So,
0: coming up next, we'll go to Texas, find out what's up with Texas A&M. Tony Catalina joins the show next.
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0: It's 12:34. Welcome back into the program. You know, last week we spent a lot of time kind of previewing the upcoming SEC football season, and a team that has high hopes of getting back to the college football playoff is the Texas A&M Fighting Aggies. And joining us now on the Higginbotham Hotline, Tony Catalina joins the program, Texas A&M insider for 247 Sports. He joins us now. And before we get started, Tony, I just want to wish you a happy birthday. Not a lot of people come on this show during their birthday festivities, so thank you.
1: Thank you for having me. I think, you know, this job and being able to do this is a gift in itself, so thank you so much.
0: Oh, listen, we appreciate it very much. So let's talk about the Texas A&M Aggies making the kick the door down to the college football playoff last year. Obviously, it did not go as many people thought it would go, but they played a very good Miami team that ended up playing for the national championship. Just the treetop view of this program as they head into another year with Mike Elko at the helm.
1: Yeah, I think they feel like they're scratching the surface. Obviously, the tangible growth from year one to year two, losing from, you know, in the Las Vegas Bowl to a CFP berth and hosting and getting a chance to fight for a national championship. I've said along all this offseason that I think this is a huge year three for Mike Elko and this program. If they're able to find a way to kind of weather this storm of a schedule, find themselves back in that college football playoff mix again, I think that they're players potentially to be viewed at as a program that's here to stay. Now, if they take a step back and, you know, if they're in the 8-4 conversation again, 9-3, I think you're going to have to look at it and decompartmentalize exactly how it all comes together. But I think, you know, overall, it's a really big, important season for this program, and I think they would agree.
2: Tony, I wanted to ask you about Marcel Reed and kind of his growth and development, because overall a very good season last year. And I know I saw you had a great write-up with him where you got to kind of spend the day with Marcel Reed earlier this offseason and get to know kind of what makes him tick. But I think for a lot of A&M fans, right, what's going to stick with you the last two games against Texas and Miami, no touchdowns, four interceptions in those two contests. What have you seen, what have you heard about Marcel Reed this next year, how he can take that next step again and be one of the best quarterbacks in all of college football?
1: Yeah, you said it right. I think we're in a what have you done for me lately world, you know, sport, league, whatever you may say. So for him to be 0-2 in the final games and the games that matter the most, he understands that that's the conversation. He understands that's the stuff he has to get better at. He's been very honest and open about some of his transgressions and the things he's had to work on. So when I first, you know, like you said, I spent the day with him and I was really able to kind of view him as not only, you know, the quarterback, but the player, the person. And he's just really accountable. He wants to be a leader. He wants to be the best he can. He's taken a lot of measures to do what he can to be the best version of himself. Now, he's working with Jeff Christensen, a renowned QB trainer, somebody who trained Fernando Mendoza. He's worked with Patrick Mahomes for years. So on the field, he's doing a lot of tangible things to try to clean up his mechanics, his footwork. He's trying to be stronger. As a leader, he's trying to hold his teammates accountable. So, you know, there is a lot of encouragement thing, you know, a lot of things to feel really good about with him. When we talked to Mike Elko, he was the leading vote getter as far as captains from the team. So the program is responding to him, but ultimately what's going to matter is what it looks like on Saturdays and how do they get over the hump that is Texas and how do they find themselves back in the college football playoff with a better performance than they showed the last time.
0: Tony Catalina joins us from the great state of Texas, Texas A&M insider for 247 Sports. I have to ask you about two transfer portal guys on the offensive side of the ball, and our audience knows these two extremely well. First one is Wilkin Formby, the offensive lineman who is now an Aggie, and also Isaiah Horton, who is a big wide receiver and had a very good year for Alabama last year. How do those two guys, in your opinion, as of today, are going to fit in on that Aggie offense?
1: Yeah, I think both are very excited about. I'll start with Isaiah Horton. There's a history there with Marcel Reed. They're both from the Nashville, Tennessee area. They played 7-on-7 growing up as kids together. So as soon as Isaiah Horton got on campus, him and Marcel were like best friends, right? They've got together. They've done throwing sessions. They've been together almost nonstop since he arrived on campus. So he's the true X receiver they haven't had since Noah Thomas in 2024, and I'd argue he's more talented, right? He's more productive, and so he's going to be able to open up that offensive passing game, which they really believe is a strength of that unit this year in a way that they haven't had in quite some time. Now, when it comes to Wilkin Formby, I know a lot of people have talked about, is he a guard? Is he a tackle? Some people feel like he's better at guard. I understand that Mike Elko thinks he's a tackle and they feel good about him at right tackle. As a player, he's obviously going to work and get in the system. Adam Cushing, the offensive line coach, is really renowned for his ability to get the best out of kids. But what I can say, Formby came into this locker room and has immediately been somebody that the group has responded to. He's a leader. He's a vocal guy. He's a veteran. So they've really taken a liking to both of them. And, you know, A&M has been really good about their portal additions, and I think those are two of probably the better ones they've had in some time.
2: All right, Tony, let's look at the other side of the ball here for a minute. Let's look at the defense. So it looks like A&M going to bring back eight guys on that defense from a year ago. You've got three transfers there, a couple guys up front. And then Ray Coney there at linebacker. Where are you on the defensive side of the ball for Texas A&M this year? How good can they be? Can they be one of those top two or three defenses in the SEC, in your opinion?
1: I think it's a bit of a question mark, right? When you lose a guy like Cassius Howell, who, you know, all-American consensus guy, it's going to be tough to replace that production. They have some new pieces, three new starters on the defensive line. Linebacker is a bit of a question. They added Ray Coney from Tulsa, who was super productive at 129 tackles last year with them. But Damian Sanford went down with an injury in the spring game, and so his early season availability at best is a question mark. So you look at the linebacker spot, you're a little nervous. But where they're really, really encouraged is in the secondary. And when we talked to Mike Elko last week, he had said that this is probably the best secondary that he's had in his 7 years with the Texas A&M program. He's bringing back both starting safeties, both are captains, in Marcus Radcliffe and Dalton Brooks. He feels really good about Desirex, a former Alabama guy, on the other side. And then they brought in a Ricky Gibson Jr., from Tennessee. And he'll be in a battle with Julio Humphrey, the former Georgia Bulldog, to play out the other outside cornerback. And then nickel spot, Jordan Shaw is there. And they got Bryce Anderson and Taifiq Bayard from Colorado. So as a full whole group, the secondary may be one of the deepest positions in the entire team. But when you look at the linebacker and some of the questions there, and then where's the production coming in the front, I think it's possible that there's some regression there. But under Mike Elko's tutelage, this is a talented team. They can find ways to get creative and find production there, even if it's not the most talented complete as they were last year.
0: You know, one thing's for sure, Mike Elko has a tremendous amount of respect around college football, and we have tremendous respect for him. And what he said last week at the podium down in Tampa was outstanding, basically talking about motivating this year's team, of basically taking them over to the trophy case and show the lack of national championships over there, and that should be able to motivate his team. But I wanted to get your thoughts on Mike Elko, because he's a dynamic recruiter, he's a great CEO, and he's a great X's and O's coach. But overall, just how is he in dealing with on a day-to-day basis? Because from the outsider looking in, it looks like he is someone that is no hold bars. He loves football, and he's going to give you an honest answer all the time.
1: Yeah, I think you nailed it. And for me, the best compliment I can give him is he's just a guy's guy, right? If the cameras are off and it's not on the record, he's the type of guy that would rib you. He's the guy that throws jokes at you. He'll make fun of your golf game. He's just one of those guys who's really easy to deal with. But as soon as, you know, it's time to practice, it, you know, where the cameras are on, it's full business. He has a plan and he has a system that he wants to kind of, you know, install and be a part of. And when you talk to him, it's just like, you just get it. He understands what it is to be the head coach of Texas A&M. He's blue collar. He understands what the school is looking for. He's, I think, what the school has been, you know, he is what everything that the Aggies want as a leader. That empty trophy case comment was super impressive. I think that's something that, you know, when you look at A&M, are people smelling the flowers a little bit, right? 11-2 last year. They feel good about the season, but he quickly shut it down. It wasn't what they wanted. It didn't go the way they wanted to, so they have work to be done. So they haven't done anything. They haven't arrived yet, and he'd be the first one to tell you. And so as far as winning the SEC Media Days and whatever that looks like and whatever that's worth, you feel good about how Mike Elko and them handled it last week.
2: Tony Catalina covers the Texas A&M Fightin' Aggies for 24/7 Sports, joining us here on Three Man Front on the Higginbotham Hotline. So let's go back to the end of last week, the end of Media Days, Tony, and the media poll comes out. A&M, they are picked fourth. I know Pat, myself, Molly, we all had A&M 4 in our ballots that we submitted last week as well. Do you think that's a good spot for Texas A&M? I think that kind of tells us people expect them to be back in the college football playoff. Would you have had them at 4, a little higher, a little lower? What were your thoughts on their placement?
1: I think it settled in correctly. For full transparency, I put them at 3, but I also feel like because I'm closer to it, I feel like I just had a little bit more positivity towards it. I think 3 is where I had them. 4 is fair. right? This is a team that should be in the mix for a college football playoff, understanding that, you know, they got to play that ninth game and they got to travel to Alabama and they got to play Texas. Their schedule is tough. I think putting them at fourth is a compliment. I think, you know, understanding that they still got work to do. It's not middle of the pack. It's the upper tier, but they still got work to do. So, obviously, I think that's pretty solid for them, but I would, you know, I think they feel like they want to sit here and have another shot at getting to the SEC championship game like they've had in the last two seasons and see if they can find a way to kind of resurrect that demon.
0: All right, so I got to ask you about that team that's about 100 miles down the road in Austin, Texas. A lot of people believe that this is the year Arch Manning's going to be in New York for the Heisman Trophy candidate. Obviously, being one of the top guys, Vegas says is going to be there. You got Texas is going to be, you know, a top five team once the AP preseason poll comes out here in another week or two. Your thoughts on not only the Longhorns, but maybe Georgia and some other upper tier teams that could be battling Texas A&M to get to Atlanta?
1: No doubt about it. I mean, when I look at this Texas team and I look at Arch Manning and his third season there, second as a starter, this has to be the year for Texas. I think I can sit here unbiasedly and say, if this is a season where they're going to have to put it together and Steve Sarkisian's going to have to find the most of, you know, Arch in this offense and the way they put together their defense and they've added Cam Coleman, like, if this isn't the season, I don't know when is, right? And then when you look at Georgia and you look at the Bulldogs, like, they're always in the mix, right? They're always going to be somebody that you have to be worried about. Kirby's always going to have that machine working. So A&M's going to have the handful, right? When you look at the schedule and you've got to travel to Oklahoma, travel to LSU, you got to play Texas. You know, it's just – it's a battle. It's a gauntlet. So, yes, I totally agree. I think if A&M is going to find a way to put themselves in the mix in that upper echelon, we talked about at the beginning how important this year three and with Mike Elko is, it's going to have to be about beating those teams we just mentioned, finding a way to get themselves in that conversation. Until then, it's going to be about hype and hope and not really about substance and fact.
0: That is Tony Catalina. You can follow his work at 247 Sports, Texas A&M Insider. Tony, look forward to catching up with you as the season just a few weeks away from getting started. Best to you, and once again, happy birthday.
1: Thank you so much, guys. I appreciate your time.
0: Thank you so much, Tony. That is Tony Catalina joining us on the Higginbotham Hotline. Higginbotham is your one-source solution for insurance, financial, and HR services. We're wide open the rest of the way. Love to hear from you. Phone lines are open, 205-834-9450. You can also text us at that number, 205-834-9450. This is Three Man Front on...
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8: I don't know about you, but my social media feeds are flooded with lotions and potions and gadgets, all promising to unlock different components of longevity. But if you log off, take a step back from all the hype, you'll find that the actual keys to a longer, healthier life are hiding in plain sight. There are four of them. Number one, nutrition. The Mediterranean diet really is the gold standard. Number two, exercise. You should be getting 150 minutes of moderate intensity exercise or 75 minutes of vigorous intensity exercise every week, plus strength training and stretching. Number three, sleep. Sleep is when your body and your brain repair themselves. You should be getting 7 to 9 hours a night. And finally, number four, often gets forgotten, socialization. It's not a bonus. It's a necessity for a healthy life, finding a sense of community, purpose, and belonging. I'm Dr. Sanjay Gupta, helping you live a better life.
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0: Brian Edwards, Jacob Goins from the Locked on Hoosiers podcast. Tony Catalina, you just heard from inside the Texas A&M Fighting Aggies 247 website, Giggle 247. 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We appreciate that. An ever-growing subscription. A lot of people signing up. We appreciate that as we get ready for the football season. Man, what'd you think? Texas A&M, Isaiah Horton, Formby.
1: I thought he was very nice and very positive about two young men who had varying levels of contribution to Alabama football last year.
0: It will be very interesting. I've heard different reports about Formby. That one, I heard that he is going to be a starter. Another one, I heard that it's a battle. It's a dogfight.
1: For what they paid for him, they better be getting some reps out of him.
0: So, I mean, even if you're not a starter, based on the money that we heard that Formby's getting,
1: you can make Texas seven A&M. Figures to ride the pine.
0: Yeah, it's like, hey,
1: sign me up for that.
0: As long as I'm healthy for the NFL combine coming up.
1: Yeah,
0: and pro day, I'm good.
1: And Formby's one of those guys.
0: Hated Formby. Why did you hate Formby?
1: Because he sucked a lot of the time. sorry, just being honest.
0: was Conrad Van Order, Mrs. Formby.
1: He doesn't said that. He doesn't play for Alabama anymore. They don't care. I really do want it to work out for him because I think he can be. When he was at Alabama, I always thought he could be a very good offensive lineman. He just never was able to put it all together. And so, you know, as sad as it would be to see that happen at Texas A&M, I mean, I do seriously hope for his sake that that is the case. And same thing for Isaiah Horton. I think Isaiah Horton's an excellent talent. It's just there were, three games last year for Alabama where he looked unstoppable. I mean, he was absolutely fantastic. And then there were 10 or 11 games last year where you hardly knew that he was on the field. And so it's that consistency for both of them that if they can improve in that area, they can absolutely be key parts of that Texas A&M team this year. But, yeah, they're paying a lot of money for those guys, and I wish them the best. For the amount that Texas A&M spent on them, I'm glad that Alabama let them go and try their luck elsewhere.
0: You know, I will give you a compliment here. It'll be a backhanded compliment because I can't make you have a big head.
1: Okay.
0: But a couple days ago when you said, you know what, I really wish – that I didn't like Mike Elko, because you hate Texas A&M.
1: I do, but I like Mike Elko.
0: Yeah, but you like Mike Elko. And I think we all agree that Mike Elko is one of the probably underappreciated coaches in college football.
1: Wholeheartedly agree.
0: I'd put him in the same category as a Kyle Whittingham, who's now at Michigan.
1: Mm-hmm. He's a great coach.
0: Yeah, Whittingham for 21 years at Utah just did an incredible job putting Utah. Urban Meyer did not put Utah on the map. He worked for Urban Meyer, but it was Kyle Whittingham that took the program to the next level. But, yeah, Mike Elko is just a top-notch dude.
1: That was nice. I thought you said it was backhanded.
0: Well, I was going to say something else that would be a backhanded.
1: No, like what? Say it.
0: No, I'm not.
1: Add it.
0: No, I'm trying to be a more positive.
1: Molly wants you to say it.
0: No, I'm being a more positive individual since Landrum's not here. I'll be back to my mean ways next week.
1: I appreciate that, Pat.
2: Can you say it to me in the talk box?
0: No, I'm not because I'm not going to be tempted. Quit tempting me, Molly. I'm not doing that.
1: That was the nicest thing Pat's ever said about me. He said, you like Mike Elko.
0: Yeah.
1: That's the nicest thing you've ever said to me. Thank you.
0: That's the nicest thing I've ever said to you?
1: Probably.
0: Yeah, you're probably right.
1: It's up there. I appreciate it.
0: We have got afternoon baseball up in New York City as the Braves and the Mets are playing the first of a day-night doubleheader because of rain yesterday. Rained out last night's game. Right now, they are scoreless in the bottom of the third inning, and the Braves have two hits. The Mets have one hit as they're in the bottom of the third, and the Mets have a runner at second, one out. And then tonight will be game two, as Chris Sale will be on the bump. That game will get underway at 6:10 Birmingham time.
1: Yeah, Mets threatening a little bit right now. Got a runner on second. Lindor at the dish with one out there in the third. So we'll see if the Braves can hold that off and keep it tied through three innings. But, hey, two Braves games in one day. Good day to be a Braves fan. A lot of baseball.
0: And Tariq Skubal probably making his final start as a Detroit Tiger.
1: Before he's a Dodger.
0: They're winning 3-0, and he has recorded his 1,000th strikeout as a Detroit Tiger.
1: You'll always have that, Molly.
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7: 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It reinforces the alignment, stability, and coordinated muscle activation that supports how your body moves, whether you're doing strenuous exercise or simply going about your daily life. 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

0: It is 1 o'clock. We begin hour number four here on Three Man Front. Thanks for tuning us in on this Wednesday. Landrum will be back with us next Monday. He's wrapping up his vacation up in New England. You know, that's the northeastern part of the country, Conrad. It's not actually, you know, a new portion of the country of England.
1: What happened to Old England?
0: That's the British Isles. That's Old England.
1: But why don't they call it Old England?
0: Well, New York used to be New Amsterdam. Did you know that?
1: Not Old Amsterdam?
0: No, it was New Amsterdam. You didn't know that? You should know that. You're Dutch. You did not know that.
1: Pat, I obviously knew that.
0: Oh.
2: He did not know that.
0: He did not.
2: Do you remember the American Off, him and Hastings? Like,
1: you have to look at that beautiful poster that was done by BB and Mary every day.
0: Yeah. It's a good one.
1: It's a great reminder. A big old slice of humble pie every day that I walk into to work.
0: Mm-hmm.
1: Still looks fantastic.
0: Trivia SmackDown. You were SmackDown, that's for sure.
1: That was very prophetic.
0: That was
1: whoever decided to name it the SmackDown.
0: Damian Mitchell joins us in studio. Hey, D, what's going on? Oh, there you go.
3: Doing well. No complaints. How's everything going?
0: It's going good. I wanted to ask you about Arian Carter and his 2-game suspension. What's that going to do for you being a Heupel disciple? And the number one defensive player for Tennessee not playing in the first 2 games.
3: We'll see if there's any validity to it. I don't think it may get going down.
0: The NCAA already suspended him for 3 games, and they came back after the appeal and gave him 2 games. You think that they're going to wipe it off the slate completely?
3: I just find it interesting how that punishment that he is receiving for a $400 flight is very similar to the one that Brendan Sorsby would have had if he was eligible to play in college football. So you're telling me if I catch a flight for pre-NFL draft eligibility or training facilities and I withdraw my name from the draft, I'm still in trouble?
1: Yes.
3: But if I gamble on my team for a period of time, if I gamble on college football games for a period of time, that's looked at as the same punishment?
0: Apparently so.
3: That's insane.
0: It is.
3: That just kind of goes to show what the NCAA is doing.
1: All sin is equal to Christ, Damian.
3: That's one way to put it.
0: Didn't know we were going there, but.
3: Man, let me get my affairs in order.
1: How's your blood pressure today?
3: I'm good now. My resting heart rate, I think, is about, 63, so I'm.
1: Did you take a baby aspirin this morning?
3: No.
1: No?
3: Just a coffee and a sixer, man. I'm good.
0: If you missed yesterday's program from Social Taco, Damien yelled at me.
1: Yeah, did you ever apologize? Did you get an apology for that?
0: I did.
1: Okay.
3: Yeah. It was heartfelt.
0: We're all good, man.
1: What about Steve?
3: I didn't feel like we needed to apologize about anything. It was just a heated sports.
0: I was the only one that deserved an apology.
3: Yeah, my reaction.
0: I was just friendly fire.
3: Yeah.
0: Damien was coming off, you know, the match. And he was.
3: And you were just the first person I had seen.
0: Yeah, man. He just let into
3: it. That's a growing.
0: And see, I understood because I didn't come at Damien.
3: No.
0: I knew exactly what was going on.
3: No, that's a learning experience. I have to keep my emotions in check. And just
0: okay, then, you know, that's very interesting. We did not plan this, by the way. I promise. I'm guilty of a lot of things in my radio career, but this is one that I cannot take credit for. But Steve from Tuscaloosa is on the phone right now.
1: Hello, Steve. How are we doing?
0: To talk to Damien. Hey, Steve.
4: It's another fantastic day. Braves doubleheader. Yeah, hopefully we can salvage one game. But it's a beautiful day in the neighborhood. It's a beautiful day in Tuscaloosa.
0: All right, so let's go back to 24 hours ago. We were on the air, but we heard a commotion. It was a very lively discussion between you and Damien. So if you would take us back, and what was the genesis of the conversation and where were the battle lines drawn?
4: I was listening to Damien's program with Cole yesterday about the DeBoer debate about whether he's worthy enough.
0: Right.
4: Capable enough of coaching in Alabama. And I said, I wish I could have called in. And then I chimed in with my comments that I don't think he's the right fit at Alabama. And therefore is the genesis of our conversation and debate.
0: All right. So you just said that your point of view is that DeBoer's not living up to the standard at Alabama. So you would be okay with him being shown the door. Meanwhile, Damian, you were defending DeBoer, correct?
3: Correct. That's pretty much it.
0: Okay. And then it elevated. Really, it got elevated like really quickly.
4: What I really want is results. We've had going into year three now a lot of promises. And it reminds me of another Auburn coach who made promises that the future's bright, future's really bright. And I want to see results. And Rodney Orr, he's made that comment. There's a lot of Alabama fans. Quit you talking and produce. That's all I'm saying.
0: And so why did you get so animated, Damian?
3: I feel my blood pressure going back up again slightly.
0: we're just having a nice conversation.
3: Yeah, absolutely. What my disagreement was, he says that the program is not trending in the right direction.
0: Okay.
3: When he has more wins in year two than he did in year one, which is that's a fact. His comment that they didn't deserve to be in the playoffs, but yet you made it to the playoffs and won a playoff game on the road. I think that in most cases, if you look
0: at it. You would define that the program is heading in the right direction.
3: Correct.
0: Okay. And not to mention the fact, top recruiting class. Correct. Again. Okay.
3: And then it started talking about the roster. And I brought up that he said that it was a Pac-12 type feel from Kalen DeBoer as far as the team structure. And I asked him, I was like, you realize, you know, he didn't ask for Jam Miller. Jam Miller was a Nick Saban recruit. Ty Simpson was also a Nick Saban recruit.
0: Jalen Milroe the year before.
3: Correct. And also, you know, and again, I get the criticism as far as the run game. It was bad. It was bad. But all in all, if that is what the Pac-12 he brought from Washington in the Pac-12 offense, I was like, okay, well, there's some things that you need to iron out. And then it got to the point where I asked him, what coach would you have gotten instead of Kalen DeBoer at the time that he was hired? He said Kurt Cignetti. And I genuinely wanted to know if you even knew Kurt Cignetti's name at that point when Kalen DeBoer was hired, because he was coaching at James Madison, which is a Sun Belt school. So I kind of emphasized the point of, if the Pac-12 is a step down, then what is the Sun Belt? If you're telling me a head coach at a Sun Belt school can be the head coach of Alabama, and that wouldn't come with any backlash.
0: And Steve, what was your rebuttal to what he was saying?
4: I think Kalen DeBoer has turned Alabama into a Pac-12 football team. Pass finesse, you talk about offensive linemen, which, Pat, you've addressed. I've also addressed that you need an offensive line to have a running game in the SEC. And I don't think that's being developed under Kalen DeBoer, because he wants a faster, wider line. He wants to pass happy, throw down the sidelines. Don't worry about a running game. Outscore your opponent as much as you can. Don't worry about defense. If the defense is good, good. But I just don't like that style of football. I'm from that lineage, that line that follows the Bear Bryant, the Nick Saban, the hardcore defenses, the 85 Chicago Bears, the Baltimore Orioles, I'm sorry, the Baltimore Ravens that won the Super Bowl with Ray Lewis, those types of hard football. You need to control the line of scrimmage. And Kalen, I feel, wants to control the air.
0: Okay. Damian?
3: I disagree. I think you're kind of working with what you have as a roster. The fact that he says that he wants them to do that, I think it was in this case in 2025, they had to, because they couldn't run the football. And they asked their quarterback, who was a first round pick nonetheless, he was forced to have to do all these things. Mm-hmm. So I think you have a little bit of a mixture of both of, hey, obviously we're not going to be able to run the ball effectively. We're not going to be able to close games out. But yet, in spite of all that, in the month of October, you knocked off, what, 4 ranked opponents along the way?
0: Mm-hmm. In a row.
3: Mm-hmm. Yeah, you got, you know, beat up by Georgia in the SEC championship. Okay, it happens. And then you ran across Indiana, which, again, the best team in college football in 2025. Kind of, for me, if that is considered a failure of a season, then, hey, maybe he's not the guy. But tell me who you realistically think you could get. If you were in the event that Kalen DeBoer is not the coach anymore, realistically, who do you think you would be able to get?
0: Yeah, Steve, what would your answer be to that question?
4: You know, I thought the next head coach after Saban would have been Steve Sarkisian. because in 2020, when Saban wasn't allowed to be on the sidelines due to COVID, I saw Steve Sarkisian and watching that game dominate Auburn. I thought, that's my next guy. So I wouldn't mind a Steve Sarkisian. I know he might be controversial or whatever. And Kirk Cignetti.
3: Has he beaten Kalen DeBoer? Has Steve Sarkisian beaten Kalen DeBoer?
4: He will if he's at Alabama.
3: Ah, interesting.
4: If you don't have Kalen DeBoer at Alabama.
3: Interesting.
4: You give the right man the right tools.
3: Okay.
4: And he could do stuff.
3: You don't say. You don't say. So that Pac-12 look and feel, knocked off the Big 12 reigning champion of Texas in the college football playoff that sent Kalen DeBoer to the national championship. But you would want Steve Sarkisian to be the head coach.
4: Okay, man, every blind squirrel finds a nut. You could throw that anywhere, anytime. You could look up and win something.
1: Steve, I do want to ask you a question, though, because I feel like Damian's about to come through the phone and try to hit you. Upcoming season, what would be acceptable for you? What would be the outcome this year? I'm not talking about winning a national championship. Is there anything besides that Alabama could do this year that would make you go, you know what, maybe I was a little wrong about Kalen DeBoer. Maybe he is the right guy for the future.
4: Hey, just win. That's all I want. The goal here is to win a national championship. Show me a coach who doesn't want to win the national championship, and I'll show you a loser. That's standard. That should be why do we get up? You have sales representatives at your radio station. If someone had a Kalen DeBoer type response and record, just wait till next month, coach. I'm really going to sell that. I just want results, and therefore I want.
3: So the result, so a going to the college football playoff, going to the college football playoff, winning a game on the road and losing to the eventual national championship is not enough. Like, you're telling me that's not a result. Like, that's an unacceptable result.
4: It's watered down, T. You're allowing a lot of players, a lot of teams in the playoffs now, so.
3: So that means if they're just letting anybody in, it doesn't matter the path in which Alabama takes and wins a national championship. If everybody gets in, it still doesn't mean anything.
4: Here's what bothered me when you had, I understand in the SEC championship there were some injuries, but the Alabama offense under Kalen DeBoer called that play, backed up in their own shadow of the goal pole. They had to go for it. They throw to the sidelines, incomplete pass, Georgia scores. And then you had the national champion, I mean the Rose Bowl, a 0-0 game, same situation. They're backed up. They know they're going to run the ball. They call a timeout. Two timeouts were called. Everybody knew they were going to run the ball, and yet Indiana stopped them. And then they're down three scores. They finally get into the red zone. Can't get it, so what do they want to do? Let's kick a field goal and keep it a three-score game. I question that. In South Carolina, you want to talk about South Carolina had Alabama on the ropes. And then he started doing some wild.
3: What was the end result of that game?
4: They did wild.
3: And your whole point was you said win. And at the end of South Carolina, yes. Alabama won the football game, and it's still not
4: an ugly win, enough. But it was still a win.
3: Yeah.
4: I agree with you. It was a win. Damon, are you an Alabama fan?
3: No.
4: Then why are you defending Kalen DeBoer? Do you want him to remain there and be a mediocre coach? So your old mess
3: again,
4: or whatever
3: if,
4: team
3: if
4: you want
3: if mediocre,
4: year,
3: if,
4: Alabama?
3: If mediocre is going to the college football playoff and losing, and again, losing to a national champion after you've already gotten a win in the college football playoff, do you know the pool of mediocrity is absolutely massive? Because there can only be one champion.
4: Well, yeah. And it is. It's. I would rather have Alabama win a national championship in basketball at this time more than a college football championship because it's harder to do it in a field of 64 versus a field of 16 or 12.
0: So, Steve, I am curious. You're a good Alabama fan, and I know this is a topic that we will have throughout the season, depending on how Alabama does this season. But I am curious. You give him a new contract extension, whether you're for it or not. We're not arguing that point. But he now has a contract extension. And let's just say the team goes 4-8 this year. Alabama does not have the stomach, unless something happens untoward off the field, they do not have the stomach nor the money based on the fact that their NIL is below Auburn in what they're paying for their football roster. What are you going to do? I mean, you're not paying the dude off. You're not paying the dude off $67 to $70 million. He is going to be your coach for the foreseeable future. Now, what happens in 2 to 3 years from now, we will have to wait and see. But based on what you're saying on this particular portion of our program, it sounds like to me that making the college football playoff is not going to be good enough for you and other Alabama fans.
4: Just win a national championship.
3: Just win a national championship.
4: That's right. Is that not the goal?
3: There are 138 teams in college football that, just win the national championship.
4: And you know there are 138 teams. There are a lot of teams out there that will never taste the national championship, right?
3: Correct.
4: Based on those number of schools.
3: Correct.
4: And if Alabama is in that dance, and if they're that close, they should close the deal and win. You're there, win. If not, you're going to get a
3: just
4: loss
3: win.
4: And look
3: just,
4: embarrassed.
3: Okay, so Nick Saban's final game as Alabama's head coach was a loss. Correct.
4: Yeah.
3: Correct. And do you think that his last season as a college football head coach was a failure?
4: No, it wasn't a failure.
3: Okay.
4: You had a center that could have snapped the ball back to the quarterback. That was a Nick Saban snapping the ball. You know the play worked.
3: Okay.
4: You can, and you have players that execute the plays, but you have coaches that call the plays. And I would love to see. I would come here. I would eat humble pie. Whatever you want to serve. I would do a curiosity crate, whatever it takes. I do a movie minute, whatever it wanted to. Just Kalen DeBoer, win. Do it. Do it. That outfit, man, that Pac-12 defense, that Pac-12 offense, that Pac-12 style of football works in Alabama, and it works in the SEC. I will stand by that. Just win, baby. That's what we play the game. If we didn't, we wouldn't keep score.
0: Steve, thank you for the call. Appreciate it very much, and always appreciate your thoughts.
4: Yes, Damian, I love you. I love to hear your opinion, and I'm happy to have this debate. Please, don't get your blood pressure worked up.
3: It's all good,
4: I am
3: man.
4: A fan of Damian Mitchell. I love shaking the hand that shook the hand of Ryan Seacrest.
0: How about that?
3: I got you, brother.
0: That's good. Thank you, Steve.
4: All right, I love you, though.
0: Thank you.
4: I really do.
0: Thank you, Steve. Thank you so much.
1: Whew. That was
0: civil.
3: Yeah, because I've had a day to kind of
0: chill out. Okay.
1: And he still got elevated.
0: Mm-hmm. He did.
3: I'm not going to lie. I cannot.
1: All they have to do is win a national championship.
3: Just Damian. Win the national championship. Mm-hmm. Like, that's all you got to do.
0: It's very easy, Damian.
3: It's got to be.

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17: 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Appreciate you joining us here on the program. 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
1: So moments ago, Big Ten Commissioner Tony Petitti, he was on the Big Ten Network, and they asked him about the latest on the Senate bill, which is the Protect College Sports Act. He says, we anticipate getting stuff back shortly that we can reevaluate again. I'm optimistic we're down to issues we should be able to solve. We have to get to a place where the language is right. The reason why the language is important, we're going to live with this. Our leadership really wants to see the words. I think the Senate staffs understand that, and they're doing their best that they can get to us very quickly as they can. End of quote.
0: Okay. Well, definitely a more optimistic take than I was maybe expecting to hear today, but seems like they're confident that something can get done. Okay. It'll be interesting to see if we get a statement from the SEC or Commissioner Sankey today, and if it's similar to that, or if they're on a different side of the fence. Okay. I'd be interested to know what the maybe final few bullet points that they need to have adjusted are from the Big Ten's perspective. Like what's the holdup for them at this point? Cause it seemed like a lot of things still needed to be resolved as of this morning and as of yesterday afternoon when we heard from Petitti. So
1: still nothing from the Southeastern Conference, which is, it's on par. The SEC does not open their mouth or send out a press release.
0: They will have a definitive statement.
1: Yeah.
0: When they speak.
1: Yeah. So we'll see what happens as the day progresses.
0: All right, we're going to go to the phone line now. Your reaction, a lot of you want to chime in on the debate about Kalen DeBoer that Damian and our buddy Steve had on the phone lines just a minute ago. Let's go to, let's start with Earn. He wants to talk some Alabama this morning. How are we doing, Earn?
2: I'm good. How you guys doing?
0: Doing well, doing well. So what was your take on DeBoer, Alabama, and all that conversation?
2: Well, the last caller, I think he's getting his perspective from what Kalen DeBoer said at SEC Media Days. But to me, his answer was similar to the same message that Nick Saban would say. You know, he didn't talk about championships. He talked about the process of becoming a champion and doing the little things every day and getting better. So I don't think he deflected saying that he doesn't want to win a national championship. He pretty much said that, delivered the same message that Nick Saban would always say. It was just in a different way.
0: I think that's a good perspective. Appreciate you calling in this morning, Earn. I know we talked about that a little earlier in the week, Pat, and you asked me my thought. And I said the same thing as him, right? Is I think from the fan perspective, you want a coach that's going to come out there and tell you you're going to win a national championship. But for the guy that's actually running the program, I want him to be worried about what he can do every day to make that team and program better, because that's how you actually win a national championship, not by speaking it into existence. All right, let's go to Tim. He wants to join the conversation. How are we doing, Tim?
3: Hey, how's it going?
0: Doing didn't well.
3: Didn't think I'd be this nervous to call in. First time calling, long time listener, but I wanted to tell Damian that I think he's wrong. I think he's right, and I think he's wrong at the same time. Same thing with Steve. I think they've got some of it right, some of it wrong, and I'll explain.
1: Sure.
3: So I think Kalen DeBoer is a good coach. I think the standard at Alabama is very high. We are spoiled as Alabama fans. But I don't think Kalen DeBoer is a great coach, and I have some reservations about some of the things that has transpired over his time at Alabama. One thing, and I'm going to use Dabo as an example of this. Dabo minus Venables has not been the same. Grubb with Kalen DeBoer has been great. I mean, so Grubb was so good that even Nick Saban was looking at him. But historically, his run game has sucked. And the question is going to be, because I don't look for him to make it after this year. Kalen DeBoer, but Ron Grubb.
1: Okay.
3: And that's going to define, I think, more so than anything, is Kalen DeBoer a good coach or is Kalen DeBoer a great coach, because the argument about the playoffs and all that, yes, Damian's correct. Technically the year was a success, but the ball kind of rolled in our favor. Had we have drawn some of the other teams, an Ohio State, an Ole Miss, a Miami, I think it would have been the same outcome as when we played Indiana. Maybe not quite as bad, but I think we benefited from the opponent. Oklahoma's defense was legit, don't get me wrong, but some of the things that's transpired throughout the year leaves a little bit of reservations. But then there's the argument of, you know, the game's changed, you know, the years of stacking three deep, five stars is over with. Alabama's pockets aren't as deep as others. You know, you don't have the backing that some of these teams have. So that's why I say that I think they're both right and they're both wrong. I don't have a great answer on who it should be, you know, other than Kalen DeBoer. I think the jury's still out on that. But, you know, that's just my take.
1: No, thank you for the call. And, no, I think you're right. I think both can be right at the same time. Because they can be.
4: Yeah. I look at it from this perspective. It's hard to say a program is regressing when you win more than you did when you got there. And you've had, on paper, you had more success in year two than you did in year one. So it's hard for me not to say that it's not going at the pace that it needs to.
0: That's it's just because people are comparing it to where it was with Nick Saban, not
4: right.
0: Like, under Kalen DeBoer.
4: Yeah, like if we're speaking just how Kalen DeBoer, as long as Kalen DeBoer has been there, 2 years, like, yes, it's going in the direction it needs to go. It's just, like you said, I guess the standard at Alabama is just a different level, man.
0: Hey, just, what did Nick Saban do in his third year at Alabama?
4: They won a national championship.
0: Yeah, it's going to happen this year.
4: Yeah. Didn't they lose in the SEC championship his second year as well?
0: To Florida.
1: Yep, sure did. Had a really bad fourth quarter.
4: Yeah.
1: Tim Tebow took over in the fourth quarter. It looked like Alabama was going to take it home, the big upset, and unfortunately did not happen. 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
1: 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They give me answers. Damian, Conrad, and Molly is today's version of Three Man Fronts. Pat Ponders.
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14: It's time for Pat Ponders.
1: All right, question number one. On Monday night in Detroit, a squirrel got loose on the field during the Orioles-Tigers game. It took 20 grounds crew members to wrangle the critter. What's the most interesting animal have you ever seen interrupt a game, and what would be the most dangerous for them to corral?
0: There's got to be an alligator on a golf course, right? Does that count?
4: Yeah,
0: that's definitely the. That's
1: so you've seen a golf tournament like pause as they were waiting to get an alligator, like maybe off the fairway.
0: No, I was seeing more for like the dangerous part of the question. But in terms of an actual animal that's been on, I don't know.
4: Wasn't there a bird that was it an SEC tournament? It might have been an NBA game. I think there was like a pigeon or something that was flying
1: that was
4: around
1: inside the arena.
4: Yeah, inside the arena.
0: Oh yeah, I remember that. I think that was an NBA game.
4: Yeah, I think it was an NBA game.
0: Did they stop the game when Randy Johnson exploded that bird?
1: I think they just picked the carcass up and continued on.
15: Was it the Diamondbacks that had the bees that one time?
1: There's been multiple games.
0: Oh yeah, that's a good one.
4: Yeah,
1: the Brewers had one a few years ago. They're in Old Miller Park, whatever they call it now, American First Financial Field or whatever, but yeah, big beehive got started up behind home plate. That's dangerous to some people. I'm not allergic to it, but
0: no, if you're allergic,
4: if you're allergic, you're cooked. But I'm kind of with Conrad. An alligator, you know, on the golf course, like that's if he remembers he's an alligator, like everybody out there is pretty much toast.
0: Do y'all remember the video a couple years ago? There was like that super human sized alligator that was on a golf course. I gotta find it.
4: That's terrifying.
0: Yeah, I wouldn't mess with that. But yeah, I guess in terms of something that's actually messed up a game, those cats didn't delay anything in Oakland, did they? When they had that whole...
1: The feral cat
0: problem?
1: No.
4: They kept rolling.
1: They had other bigger problems going on in the upper deck there in Oakland.
0: Oh, man.
4: I forgot about that.
0: That was feral, all right.
4: Yeah. Lying.
1: I've seen some of that going on up in Nissan Stadium with your Titans.
4: When?
1: The last couple of years. Yeah. There was a video that went viral.
4: Man. Of
1: a couple in the upper deck. Mm-hmm.
4: What about me?
0: Yeah, you tell me you want to see that son of a gun rolling up on you while you're out on the golf course?
4: That's a wrap. We're calling it a day.
0: That's a dinosaur right there. I'm not messing with that.
4: I ain't going to do that in new Nissan, though.
1: You don't build a golf course in a swamp.
0: Well,
4: great.
0: Hey, blame like the Floridians, not me.
1: Just like in California, you don't build a house on a fault line.
4: Yeah.
1: Just saying.
4: Yeah.
0: generally good practice. Yeah.
1: Question number two. NFL Commissioner Roger Goodell's on the verge of signing a new three-year contract to continue in his position that he's held now for 20 years. If you were put on a committee to name two candidates when he retires, who would you recommend to be the next NFL commissioner?
4: Ooh.
1: Two candidates.
0: That's a really good question.
1: I saw a list today that was actually published of 11 potential people.
0: Were most of them pretty good?
1: Well, you had four or five that's, and we would not know their names, like four or five that's inside the NFL.
0: They work in the
1: like,
0: office.
1: Like yeah. Main headquarters, you know, development, you know, president of business development and, you know, that kind of stuff. But there were some names outside of the NFL that was interesting.
0: Ooh, that's where I'm trying to think, like, I think Roger Goodell is as bad of a rap as he gets. I do think he's the best commissioner of the major sports league. So I'm like going outside of that. I don't know what route he would want to go.
15: I have no idea.
0: Oh.
15: Like truly.
0: Yeah. I'm just trying to think of like a former player or somebody that still does a lot of work with the NFL. Okay, I mean, I don't know. Maybe it sounds kind of bizarre. Like, I could see, for some reason, like, the first name that came to my mind was, like, Greg Olson. I think Greg Olson would probably be a good commissioner. Like, maybe would... But you're not going to go with a former player.
15: See, I'm thinking someone that's currently, like, a vice president on the exec... I couldn't tell you any of their names. Like, someone on that board is who I would probably go with.
4: Man.
15: But, like I said, I couldn't tell you who any of them are.
4: I'd say I'd go Tom Brady, and
1: wouldn't that be something? The guy that was suspended by the
0: NFL. See, I was thinking like Peyton Manning, like somebody that he's involved still with the NFL,
4: right.
0: But not like because I don't know. There's just something about him, and I don't know.
4: I'd say Tom Brady and somebody that's genuinely, like generally liked, I'd say Drew Brees.
1: Okay. All right. Here are some of the names that was floated in an article today.
0: Michael Lombardi.
1: The current commissioner of the NBA, Adam Silver.
0: Nope.
4: No.
1: Current PGA Tour commissioner, Brian Rolapp.
4: Okay.
1: Kevin Warren. Former commissioner of the Big Ten Conference.
4: Okay.
0: Yeah, he works for the Bears now, right?
1: That is correct.
4: He's just throwing names out there.
1: Kevin Dimoff, who is the Rams president.
0: It's a good organization. Okay.
1: Rich McKay, who is the former general manager and president of the Atlanta Falcons. Okay. And then there's a lot of other names, as Molly brought up, of a lot of VPs of this and that.
4: Yeah.
1: On the, you know, the NFL Executive Vice President of NFL Partnership, the NFL Executive Vice President of Chief Financial Officer, the Vice President of Media Distribution.
15: Yeah, those people.
4: Yeah, yeah.
0: Yeah, all they all guys. Great candidates, all
15: yeah.
0: of them.
15: Yeah,
4: sure, their resumes great. Are nice.
1: But Kevin Warren's name really stuck out to me.
4: That's.
1: I know you laughed at Adam Silver, but he would be better than Kevin Warren.
4: Yeah.
0: No, I agree with that. Yeah, Adam Silver's not very well liked in.
4: Yeah.
0: At least I didn't put Manfred on there.
1: No.
0: I'd take Adam Silver over Rob Manfred.
1: No, he did not make the list.
4: They'll shut the season down halfway.
1: All right, next question. Today is the 49th National Chicken Wing Day. The iconic Buffalo Wing was born in 1964 at the Anchor Bar in Buffalo, New York, when Teresa Bellissimo deep-fried leftover wings and tossed them in hot sauce and butter.
0: Great invention.
1: If Buffalo Wings were invented today, what city would you want them named after? Since they were named after Buffalo, where would you want them named if they were founded today?
0: Huh. I'm trying to think, like, what? I mean, Buffalo is obviously still known for their wings. I don't know. Would you go? First thing that popped in my mind is Atlanta. Give me some of those Atlanta wings.
15: The Beeham.
4: From Magic City.
0: I've heard that their wings are very good.
4: This is the Magic City.
1: He asked me to stop when we passed by there, going to the SEC championship
4: game. Oh, just wanted to tour.
1: I said, he thought it was going to be a bigger location.
0: Yeah, it was a lot. It's a lot smaller than I thought it would be.
4: Well, I mean, it is. It's nice.
0: It's though. Exclusive. Or like you said, yeah, there's
4: yeah. You've never?
0: No, I've never been.
4: You've never
0: there.
4: Been there.
1: That's why he wanted to stop. He said, "Please, can we go in there?" And I said, "We really don't have time."
0: I mean, I feel like the natural follow-up to Damian's surprise at me not being there is my surprise that you have been there.
4: I was young once.
0: Okay.
4: It was like, 2019?
0: Did you try the wings?
4: Oh, yeah. Now the food is good. Like, it's legit. Like, top-notch.
1: How's your salad bar?
4: I couldn't tell you. Couldn't tell you.
0: So, like, what do you wipe your fingers off with after
4: they
0: you
4: have
0: eat?
4: Napkins. They have napkins.
1: Wet naps.
4: I mean, if you need them.
0: Just seems like a messy thing to eat.
4: Listen, it's a bachelor trip.
1: Okay.
4: Yeah. Great time.
1: I was going to go over to Atlanta for the Atlanta Hawks Magic City
4: Week. Magic City Monday? They should have stuck with it. Yeah. They didn't tell them what the tie-in could have been. First city that pops up in my head, I don't know why, but like New Orleans.
1: Okay. All right. So he goes Atlanta. You go New Orleans, Molly.
15: Birmingham.
1: Okay.
15: Yeah.
1: Instead of Buffalo wings, it'd be Birmingham wings. Okay.
4: Yeah.
1: Will you celebrate National Chicken Wing Day tonight? Will you go get some wings?
4: Yeah, I probably will.
1: Okay.
0: What about P-Town wings?
4: Huh?
0: That'd be good. P-Town? That's up in Landrum's neck of the woods now.
4: Yeah. It's a little aggressive for my kind of liking, but well, don't knock it till you try it.
0: Tell that to Miss Hudson.
15: That's Conrad's place.
4: Oh, Jordan.
1: He never wears his t-shirt anymore. He's got a P-Town official P-Town.
0: Maybe I'll wear P-Town it tomorrow.
4: You really have one?
0: Pat got it for me.
1: Yeah. He was supposed to go vacation. He was going to have a place up there and everything.
0: There's about a week where we were real heavy on the P-Town coverage of.
1: There's a couple parades he had eyed about going up there. And
0: some souvenir shops.
4: Yeah.
0: Trinkets.
1: So I got him a t-shirt.
4: Gotcha.
1: All right. When we come back on Three Man Front, our final question. BB has written a doozy. We will share that with you next on 3.
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17: How often do you stop to wonder whether you should share something that's revealing, maybe even embarrassing, with a partner, a friend, or even your boss? In her new book called Revealing, The Underrated Power of Oversharing, behavioral scientist Leslie John says doing just that can help you deepen relationships that are vital to your life. We need people to trust us in order to get things like love, friendship, and career success. That's what she told us. When you make yourself vulnerable by revealing something sensitive, it does make other people trust you. In turn, when you ask someone to reveal something about themselves, showing that interest will generally lead someone to like you more. Why? Because people like to be asked about themselves, she says. It also signals that they are discriminating and choosy, but in a good way. I'm Dr. Sanjay Gupta, helping you live a better life.
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0: We have a few more minutes left to go on the show. Appreciate you tuning in today. As we wrap things up, we have one more question left in Pat Ponders. It's customary that BB always pins a couple of questions that she sends my way. And this is today's final question. She writes, "This is another example of common sense going out the window. A Florida pastor is suing OpenAI, claiming ChatGPT gave him bad medical advice about his dizzy spells. Over time, the chatbot stopped recommending him to see a doctor and instead told him his symptoms were not something dangerous. However, he had a life-threatening pulmonary embolism. This is reportedly the first lawsuit of its kind, just as OpenAI pushes deeper into health tools like ChatGPT Health. As AI increasingly stands in for medical advice, especially for people who can't easily see a doctor, who's liable when the advice goes wrong, in your opinion?"
1: That's on him.
2: 100%.
3: Yeah, that's on you.
1: That is on you. You took the lazy way out. You knew something might be wrong, and I know no one likes going to the doctor, but look, I don't trust WebMD because it just tells you everything's cancer anyway.
2: So no, for sure.
1: I don't trust that, but yeah, I'm not going to AI for medical advice. That's 100. No. I'm sorry. That's dumb. You're just dumb.
2: Go to the doctor, man. Like, that's what he's paid to do. And again, as uncomfortable as it is sitting in the waiting room, mm-hmm. he is paid to make sure that you're at 100% or as close to 100% as you possibly can get.
3: Even if you, I mean, this isn't recommended, but even if you don't want to physically go into a doctor's office, they have the virtual doctors that you can talk to via, like, a camera on your laptop, like a Zoom call. That's at least something better than talking to an AI bot. Like,
1: and you said it was headaches? Advice?
0: No, he was dizzy.
1: Spells, or
0: yeah.
1: Dizzy.
0: Yeah. Mm-hmm. And then he ended up having a...
3: No, go to the doctor.
0: Embolism.
1: If I'm dizzy for more than a day, like, I'm going to the doctor. I'm like, that's 100%. Not right. That's not normal. Like, I'll give you a, maybe you were dehydrated for a day or something like that.
2: Right.
1: But if that's something that's persistent over multiple days, yeah, that's not normal. That's on him, man. I don't think that lawsuit's going to have much weight behind it. I wouldn't think.
0: But you are right about WebMD.
2: Oh, yeah.
0: I mean, if you
1: oh,
0: go,
1: yeah,
0: if
1: no, you everything there, is cancer. You're going to die.
0: If you're going to go there, you're doomed.
2: You're cooked.
0: You're doomed.
2: Like, you are cooked.
1: My wife is a nurse, and she's done that a couple times. I'm like, you can't do this. Like, do not. I'm like, you work at a hospital. Just ask somebody there. She's like, I don't know. This looks really bad. Like,
2: it's insane.
1: Yeah, WebMD tells you everything's awful.
0: That is today's Pat Ponders. Appreciate BB chiming in with the interesting story of the unfortunate story of the pastor who went all ChatGPT health.
2: I do have a question. I heard y'all talking about this earlier. Mm-hmm. Pedicures.
0: Mm-hmm.
2: Y'all have never gotten a pedicure.
0: No, I have not.
1: No.
2: Listen, man, don't knock it till you try it. I am a big supporter of pedicures. Even as a man, like I'm telling
0: you. How often do you get one?
2: I try to do it like once every 2 to 3 months.
0: Okay.
2: And I've been doing this for a while. Like it's a whole lower leg massage, man. Like it's perfect.
1: Like how long does it take? Is this like I'm going to be spending 2 hours in there?
2: No. Lord, no.
3: Well, there's different levels of pedicures that you can get.
2: Yeah.
3: Yeah.
2: And I'm just your basic $30, $45 pedicure. Mm-hmm. And it's so relaxed.
0: Do you have a go-to dude you go to? Because I know you like guys doing it.
2: That is incorrect.
0: What?
2: That is, I've never had a male touch my
1: foot. You like strong
2: feet.
1: Hands.
2: I've never had a male touch my foot.
0: That's not the rumor around here.
2: Yeah, well, I'm telling you the fact. You're getting it from the source. You're getting it from the source.
1: Another man has never touched your foot.
2: Not for a pedicure, not that I can recall.
0: But I thought you and Don Don went to the Auburn game.
2: What? Boy, I almost said something. No.
1: Well, that was Damien touching Don Don's foot. That's different.
0: Oh, that was okay. No. I got stories confused.
2: Don't
0: try to
2: do this. Don't do this. Don't do this. No, but pedicures, I'm telling you.
0: It's worth the money.
2: Oh, 100%. 100%.
0: No, do you have a special go-to place that you go to all the time?
2: Yeah.
0: Okay.
2: Yeah. And they treat you nice, man. You can grab a beer. You can grab a glass of wine while they do your thing with your feet. I am.
0: Now, you don't put your feet in like that tub and let the fish eat the dead skin off, do you?
2: No, ain't no fish involved.
1: Wait, what?
0: I'll tell you about that. That's a real thing.
2: Oh, well, I don't go
3: You've
2: to that
3: never
2: place.
3: Seen that? It's a real thing.
0: It's a real thing. It's not recommended.
1: You put your foot in water and a fish eats your dry...
3: A bunch of, like, little minnows, yeah.
0: Yeah, they...
1: You mean leeches?
0: No.
3: No, like
0: no,
3: fish.
0: It's fish. That's weird. And they eat the dead skin off your.
1: I'll do a pedicure before I do that any day. I'm not doing that.
2: We should go get group pedicures.
0: Yeah, y'all do that and tell me how it works out.
2: All right.
0: That's going to do it for us. Appreciate you tuning in. We'll be back here beginning tomorrow at 10 o'clock. Hope you have a wonderful afternoon. This is Three Man Front on Jocks.
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9: I don't know about you, but my social media feeds are flooded with lotions and potions and gadgets, all promising to unlock different components of longevity. But if you log off, take a step back from all the hype, you'll find that the actual keys to a longer, healthier life are hiding in plain sight. There are four of them. Number one, nutrition. The Mediterranean diet really is the gold standard. Number two, exercise. You should be getting 150 minutes of moderate intensity exercise or 75 minutes of vigorous intensity exercise every week, plus strength training and stretching. Number three, sleep. Sleep is when your body and your brain repair themselves. You should be getting 7 to 9 hours a night. And finally, number four often gets forgotten, socialization. It's not a bonus. It's a necessity for a healthy life, finding a sense of community, purpose, and belonging. I'm Dr. Sanjay Gupta, helping you live a better life.
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0: electric hump day to you. Special to you, Evan Laurel. Welcome to the program. Nice to have you here. I'm Jim Rome. I'm live in Southern California. As always, it is very good to be here. Even better to have you here. What's cracking? The show is brought to you by FanDuel. That is electrifying, Alvy. That is an electric hump day. You would know, Alvy. Alvy's always on top of everything. Like, Alvy didn't know I was going to start today by wishing everybody an electric hump day, and yet, what do you know? There's electricity out of nowhere. Okay, that sounded like Abigail's electricity, but okay. Anyway, what's poppin', Twitter? Or is that Frisco's electric substation? There's some electricity in the air. Okay. Or is that Frisco's head coach inadvertently crossing over the center lane? Or is that Tony Romo? I did not plan on starting the show like this. This is the beauty of the show. You never know exactly what you're going to get. Even I didn't know that's what I was going to get. Okay. So what we're looking at today, we got a really good show for you. Let me start you off. Telephone number is toll free, 1-800-636-8686. I know you're not necessarily inclined to jump up on that phone, but you should. One, I'm paying for it. Two, it's right there. If you'd rather hit me up on the X, you know you're more than welcome to do that. Don't cry about me not going to the X. I still do. I have more followers far and away on the X. Why would I abandon the X? Hit me at Jim Rome. If you want to email me at Rome, R-O-M-E, at haveatake.com. And if you want to jump up in chat, do so on our YouTube channel. Go to YouTube, Jim Rome. And that is still the best and easiest way to consume the product on the internet. All right, so the interview is set up like this. Coming up at 12:40, Michael McCann joins me. I want to talk to him about the cases involving Tony Romo, maybe Kyle Shanahan. He will have takes. He is a leading sports law expert. Michael McCann joins me at 40 past. That's hour number one. Top of hour number two, the head football coach at San Diego State, Sean Lewis. Coming up in the middle of hour number two, the head football coach at UC Berkeley, Cal, Tosh Lupoi. I'm always up to talking to a fellow UC man. I am. Alvy is. Tosh is. And so we'll have that. All of these things are what I'm looking at on this Wednesday and an ATP. Let's get right to it, though. You know, it seems to me that we all have bad days, right? We all have bad days, you, me, everybody. But we don't all have bad days that are filmed live and then dropped on TMZ. Then again, that does come with the territory when you are the former quarterback of the Dallas Cowboys and you are currently a CBS Sports NFL analyst and you're in the middle of a 10-year, $180 million contract. Which is why, if you're Tony Romo, it is a very bad idea to get liquored up and then get behind the wheel. Allegedly. Dude, there's something in that lettuce. That's not flattering. But then again, most muggers aren't.
1: I know there's something in that lettuce!
0: Anyway, obviously it is a terrible idea for anybody to do that. So there's really no excuse for this dude. Not for anybody, but especially for this dude. Although a surprising number of you on social media seem to be willing to try to make excuses for this dude. X is filled with people right now trying to defend Romo. And if you watch the initial roadside encounter, you know, I may almost understand why you're trying to defend the guy. Almost. Now, once again, I am not a law enforcement expert, nor am I a defense attorney, nor am I a prosecutor, nor am I going to attempt to play any of the above on the radio today. So, I'm not really in position to judge how the police handle this. However, I can judge, and I can tell you how Tony Romo handled that. Not well. Not well at all. Now, I also understand that for a lot of you, Tony Romo always sounds drunk. So a lot of you watched the initial encounter and thought, right, that's just the way Tony Romo sounds. That sounds like Tony Romo being Tony Romo every Sunday on air. He sounds exactly like he always sounds, drunk. And to those people, it seems like the officer is the one who escalated the situation, and for no apparent reason. Except she did have reason. Real reason. Plenty of reason. First of all, he did refuse to get out of his car initially, and that was after she had allegedly pulled him over already for allegedly crossing over the center line and weaving through traffic and dangerously passing on the right. The police affidavit also said that Romo smelled of intoxicants, which you obviously can't tell from the video. The affidavit also says his eyes were bloodshot and glassy. My point is this. They didn't run a field sobriety test on this dude for no reason at all, like a lot of you seem to think. And when you watch the actual field sobriety test footage, when they finally got around to it, it all of a sudden becomes pretty much impossible to defend this dude. I mean, case in point, he felt like he had to warm up for his field sobriety test. I've never seen that before. I've never seen somebody go through an entire warm-up routine just to try to pass a field sobriety test. I mean, that in and of itself is wild. A former pro athlete who still golfs at a world-class level is actually on cam stretching for his field sobriety test like he's at the freaking combine or something. Dude was stretching himself out like he was about to run the 40 and needed to hit a sub-4.4 to make sure he went in the first round. My man, you really should not have to get loose or limber up to follow a pen with your eyeballs. Here he is getting loose, if you're watching on the stream. Nor should you have to balance on one leg for 20 seconds and take 9 heel to toe steps and turn around. You shouldn't have to warm up for that either, especially if you're a former world-class athlete. But apparently he really did need that warm up because he did not convincingly pass any of those tests. You can decide for yourself. Watch Romo try to comprehend the heel to toe steps and then watch what he actually does with the information.
2: It's your right foot on the line ahead of the left foot with the heel of your right foot against the toe of the left foot. Yep. I'm demonstrating for you. This is my left foot. I'm taking my right foot, putting it in front of my left, heel to toe touching, okay?
3: I'm saying you want me to turn around and go back toward the car.
2: So you're going to take 9 heel to toe steps on that line?
3: Like 9 that way or just 3?
2: You're going to take 9 heel to toe steps back along that same line, keeping your front foot, lead foot, forward. I can start over with the instructions if you would like, sir.
3: Just take steps, right? 9 steps. 9 steps, that would
2: be. 9 steps.
0: Dude, heel to toe much? Heel to toe much? Never mind.
2: 9 heel to toe steps?
0: That he couldn't follow the instructions. Not exactly calculus, my guy. Not even trigonometry. And then she says, do you need me to go over the instructions again? Yeah, you're out here on X saying, he didn't do anything wrong. He didn't do anything wrong. She escalated. Either he ignored her instructions or he didn't understand them, but she went over them for like 5 minutes and demonstrated and then had to say, would you like me to start over and do it again? It's just not that complicated. And then after all of that, all the instructions, all the confusion, he just ignored the whole thing and just took 9 normal steps. She demonstrated the steps. Those were not the steps that they asked you for at all. Those were just 9 normal ass steps. She explained. She demonstrated. He said, yeah, I got it. And then he took 9 completely normal steps. And then he turned around and took another 9 completely normal steps. You can't just ignore simple instructions and then do whatever the hell you want. That's called flunking a field sobriety test. Just like when he ignored instructions and babbled on and then flunked the balance test.
3: Actual relief. I'm done with all the back exercises, but I feel like I should probably go to the left, I would say. Maybe the right? Nah, we'll go to the left.
2: Okay.
3: I'm going to raise the right. So I'm going to use the left on
0: the The okay. other left, bro.
2: Maybe you can.
3: I feel like I might incorporate this in the PT. She's kind of activating the effects.
0: Just being all conversational with it. Might incorporate that into his PT.
3: Oh, I know that's
0: again.
3: Way, I do this consistently every day.
0: Just follow instructions.
3: The right.
2: Gonna be stopping the test.
3: The left, I feel like. Oh, sorry. You want me to go to the right?
2: All right.
3: Sorry. I can go to the right. Come on. Sorry.
0: Like, the guy's so weirded out and so confused, even at that point, she doesn't know what to say. They were asking you to balance on one foot. And you're talking about your physical therapy. They just said, raise whatever leg you want until we tell you to stop. He raised his leg for like 18 seconds, put it down, and just kept babbling on. That, again, is a fail. See, if you're not convinced by all of that, and you're still like, Rome, why are you going in on this guy? What did he do? This is the way he always sounds on Sunday. All right, how about the alcohol shooters that they found in his bag? How about, we find out this morning, there was an open container in the car. Open alcohol container in the car as well that they later found. Yet, New York Post Sports, Tony Romo had open bottle of alcohol in car during OWI arrest, cops. Despite all of that, there's still people who want to say he did nothing wrong. You've seen the sobriety test. You've seen the report now that he had an open container. And again, I am not a prosecutor. I am not a defense attorney. I am not a law enforcement official. I am not a police officer. But I don't think I need to be any of those things to see that clearly this dude did plenty of things that were wrong. We don't know for sure because we don't have a breathalyzer. Except sober people typically do not find things like walking heel to toe for 9 steps. And balancing on one leg to be that complex, that difficult, especially when we're talking about a former professional athlete. And generally, when they're given those instructions, they're able to understand them. Evidently, the police did not find any of this overly complicated, as Tony found out in a brutally funny way when he tried to find out whether or not he actually passed the test.
3: Did I pass this test?
2: You turn around?
3: No, I didn't, huh?
0: This dude's like, so, did I pass this test? And she was like, you can go ahead and turn around. And then he was like, Bro, you did not pass that test. I don't even think it was close.
4: I don't like that comment. Not a very
0: And considering all of this humiliating footage that's now all over the internet.
5: Not even close.
0: Forever. Just be thankful that CBS seemingly still has your back, especially since your best defense at this point seems to be like, I mean, isn't this the way I sound every Sunday when I'm on the air? Just ask my national TV audience. How is this any different than how I always sound? And how do you know I don't always act like that? You can't see me. They only bring me in for that one shot during the pregame show and then once in a while during the show. But isn't this how I always sound? Man, I'm telling you, I've never been so close to bringing back the celebrity drunk bus. The world clearly needs it. I just don't want to be responsible for bailing out all these kooks and yahoos who do not even have the sense to get a lift. Plus, I stopped paying on 1-800 years ago.
3: Did I pass this test?
2: You turn around.
0: Did I pass this test? Now, I'm going to say no. I'm not the one grading the test, but if I were, I would say no. Fail. Give me an A or give me an F, my man. F. So now that all of you who rushed in so quickly to say, she escalated. What did he do? He didn't do anything wrong. Now that you've seen all of that footage, now that you've heard the report that he had an open container, now that you've seen the way he struggled with basic instructions, do you have the same take that he did nothing wrong? Why are they hassling him? What did he do? Tell me, Rome, what did he do? I just did. 1-800-636-8686. Like I said, we all have bad days. We all have bad days, but not all of our bad days end up on TMZ. And if it ends up on TMZ and it ends up on the internet, it's there forever. Trust me, I know. I know from experience. But that's a bad day. So CBS initially, before all that footage dropped, reportedly was saying, it's bad. We know it's bad, but no, we're not going to fire him. But what if more information continues to get out and leak out? For his sake, you better hope that's the end of it. But that open container that came out this morning was something new. All right, so your thoughts, your reaction to it, 1-800-636-8686. Or hit me up on the chat, hit me up on the X, hit me up on email. Other things I want to talk about. Come to find out that Aaron Rodgers, and he's been very, very adamant about this in recent days, I'm playing one more year. That's not a surprise. That's no revelation. You know, unlike LeBron, where I'm almost assuming he's going to play two more years. When I look at Aaron, I know Aaron's going to play one more year. What was surprising is how this came to be. His wife mandated it. You know, the wife we've never seen. Want to talk about that? I want to talk about the Buffalo Bills. My guy, Carjack. Carjack is already doing Carjack things. Already. Already kind of stirring things up, but not in a good way. Like, they brought him in to stir things up. Don't get me wrong. They need that edge. They need that attitude. They need that physicality. They need his playmaking ability. They need him to stir things up, but not the way he is. Not the way he is already. And I want to get into that. And I've got a bunch of other things, too. And three interviews where we normally have two. And an ATP. All of that still ahead. So, you know where to find me. Get up in here. And ironically, this note. When you speed while driving, you have less time to react to whatever comes across your path. A sharp turn could take you by surprise, causing you to veer off the road. Another car could turn out in front of you, leading to a fender bender. A truck could brake suddenly, injuring you and the other driver. A cyclist could enter the road ahead, and your impact could send them to the hospital. A pedestrian could be walking their dog, and your foot on the gas might lead to a tragedy. You may not think any of these things could happen to you, but you won't see them coming until they happen. When you're speeding, you

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11: If I were to ask you what makes for a good night's sleep, you'd probably say a dark, quiet room, not too many things on your mind. But every night when you go to get some Z's, how often do you really think about the temperature in your bedroom? Temperature may be one of the most underappreciated factors in sleep. That's according to the Senior Vice President of Research and Scientific Affairs at the National Sleep Foundation. We often hear about lights and screens and stress, but even modest changes in temperature and airflow can influence both how quickly you fall asleep and how deeply you stay asleep. Most experts will recommend a room temperature of 60 to 67 degrees Fahrenheit. You might also experiment with your sheets and what you actually wear to bed. Play around a bit and see what improves your sleep. You might be delightfully surprised. I'm Dr. Sanjay Gupta, helping you live a better life.

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0: having a tough time keeping up with the chat. It is flying today. All right, so early reaction via the chat. And again, I've got Michael McCann coming up next segment. So as I mentioned, I'm not a legal expert. I'm not a law enforcement official. He is a legal expert, a noted legal expert. So we'll get his thoughts. But your thoughts include the following. Rocker bottle video, first one through. Tony Romo tried to analyze his own traffic stop, but the cop still gave him a ticket because his explanation made just as little sense as his CBS broadcast. He was babbling quite a bit during that field sobriety test, as he is apt to do on Sundays. Cyclone 77. I actually thought he was more coherent compared to any given Sunday. Matt Bogart, 6882, quote, "The female copper was over-explaining the test. I'm sober right now, and I got lost with her monotone instructions." Dude, I mean, are you really saying that she confused him, and that's why he had trouble, and it had nothing to do with him being impaired? Bro, because you can't follow it, I think says more about you than her. I know that those instructions can at times be a little confusing. Again, it's not calculus. She didn't ask him to split the atom. She asked him to go heel to toe for 9 steps. Also, before we started that clip, there was like 4 minutes of her explaining it. Here's a little super chat for $2. Matt Johnson, 5192. Chip me off 2 bills. Thanks, dude. Romo, I really want to kiss you. Joe Namath style.
1: I want to kiss you. I couldn't he didn't care go there. Less about I mean, Joe the went there. Struggling.
0: Joe actually said it. There really weren't even vibes. There weren't Joe Namath vibes. They were kind of like celebrity, conversational, you know, charming. Those kind of vibes. Like kind of vibes that would normally get somebody like that out of something like that. You know, the do you know who I am vibes. I'm a good guy vibes. You know who I am vibes. We're all having fun here vibes. I'm just going to kind of charm my way out of this vibes. Sir, have you had any concussions recently? Well, you know, not recently, but back in my day, you know, plenty. Like, you can't really joke your way out of that. But whatever it is, man, he was playing every card he had. He tried. Here we go. This one's confusing. This is a $4.99 super chat, but I'm confused by it. At Boogie Board Club. IDK. I don't know. I don't know what's more embarrassing. The Romo body cam footage or Alvy boogie boarding on a freaking cruise? All right, so dude, BBC. No. I know you're pro boogie board, BBC. Is what you're saying, there's
2: Alvy. It's confusing because it's confusing.
0: If you're watching on the stream, there's Alvy boogie boarding on a cruise. Are you saying Alvy boogie boarding generally is embarrassing? Or are you saying there's a right place and a right time and that's not it? And that's kind of an affront to boogie board culture. Is that what you're saying? That's how I'm reading that. You're actually pro Alvy being one of you, but one of you would never do what he did. That's an affront to boogie board culture. That's how I'm reading that. V and the Fee is in. Damn, Tony. Even I can balance on one foot. Signed, LeVar Ball. Wore me and my dad listening to Romo on the golf course. Wore the cops being too hard on Oge, too. Hey, even after that whole thing, even after I played all that video, even after you heard him and saw him, I'm still getting some response like, what did he do? It was her fault, not his. She was over-policing the situation, overreacting to the situation. She escalated the situation. There's still some of that, believe it or not. JT Monty, 55, Rome. Why do these guys all think they passed the test? It's so clear he's drunk. Hey, Tony, do you have Donnie on speed dial? Maybe he can give you a ride next time.
2: Did I pass this test?
3: You turn around?
2: No, I didn't, huh?
0: No. I mean, if you, how about this? If you have to ask, the answer is no. Kind of like when you, when you're a celebrity, you say, do you know who I am? Either they don't know or they don't care. And if you go through a battery of field sobriety tests and you have to ask the question, did I pass? Then the answer is obviously no. JB 512-137. Jim, be real. Romo did nothing wrong. Signed, Tanya Harding. Wore Alvin's brood, fielding a Little League team with substitutions to spare. Man, the super chats are coming in, though. Here's another one. This guy came right back. $4.99. $5 to the kitty. I don't know how much of that I get. My man, JT Monty, 55. Quote, Russini is still the GOAT. No balancing acts or heel or toe techniques. Just text messages to get out of the ticket. Jake and Casey. I think for a lot of you, nothing will ever top that. That, however, I think was just a regular traffic infraction and not an OWI or a DUI. She was not under the influence. I think they just stopped her for a normal moving violation. In other words, based on that, there was no report that they could smell, quote, intoxicants. That was the quote. Also, there was no report that she was glassy-eyed. Also, no report of an open container in the passenger seat after the fact. Stucknut Radio, quote, it's nine now, regards Adam Sandler.
4: Man, the Yankees, what do you think about that, Jim?
0: They're dead. They're done.
4: What do you mean they're dead? They're dead. It's nine now.
0: That was a great exchange. That was Adam Sandler on the show back in the day. Him saying, Jim, what do you think about the Yankees? They're dead, brah. They're dead. What do you mean they're dead? It's nine now.
4: They're dead. It's
0: he should have yelled that. What Stucknut saying is Tony should have yelled that when he completed step number nine. It's nine now.
4: What
0: yeah,
4: do
0: but
4: you mean?
0: It's nine,
4: nine now.
0: But not one of them was heel to toe. Twin 78. Hey, Tony. Welcome to the party, pal. Signed, of course, Tony La Russa.
5: R-S-C-U-B.
0: Certain clubs you want to be in, and certain clubs you do not want to be in. There are certain clubs that are hard to get in, and then there are certain clubs that...
2: Did I pass this test?
3: You turn around?
0: ...are not that hard to get in. You don't want to be in.
6: Welcome to the party, pal.
0: And Nin for me, 58. I think Kyle was in chat when the incident happened. We'll get back to that, too. All right. Don't blame us for Kyle crossing over and slamming into that 21-year-old gal. He says he dropped his phone, and he was reaching for his phone, and then when he came back up, the bag deployed and busted his beak. Do not blame us for that. Don't blame the chat for that. There's a lot of things going on in the chat, but not that. All right, when we come back, these are just general takes from just a normal person. I'm going to talk to a leading sports law expert, Michael McCann, next. And he will have much more technical and specified takes. That's coming up next. In fact, we'll go back to back. Michael McCann, then Sean Lewis at the top of the hour. Do not go anywhere.
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14: A better life with Dr. Sanjay Gupta.
15: They say consistency is key, but sometimes you just gotta switch it up. A new study out of Harvard School of Public Health found that varying your exercise routine could add years to your life. What exercise someone did didn't matter much. What did matter was that all the exercises together worked all the muscle groups in their body. Now, an added benefit to changing things up is it can help you push through the plateau effect. That's when your body gets so efficient at doing something that you actually stop getting better at it. And we know from previous research that specializing in any one sport at a young age can make someone actually more prone to injury. And as experts we talk to point out, even elite athletes switch up things with their workouts, making sure to target strength, cardio, flexibility, balance, and doing that every single week. I'm Dr. Sanjay Gupta, helping you live a better life.

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1: 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He is Michael McCann. Michael, always great to have you on the show. Thank you very much for making time. Michael, how are you?
2: I'm doing great, Jim. I hope you're having a good summer.
1: Having a great summer. I hope you are, too. So, Michael, let me ask you. You've seen the body cam footage and the video of Tony Romo's sobriety test. Can I just first ask you, what were your biggest takeaways from what you saw in that footage?
2: Well, I think a big takeaway was they didn't hear each other, and that was probably part of the problem, right? There was wind, and neither of them, neither the officer nor Romo, seemed to hear one another. I think that probably escalated some of the tension in a way that wasn't helpful, but this is what happens if you pull over on the side of a highway. There could be wind. I didn't think anything was that unusual. Certainly, Romo wasn't following everything that she was saying, but what she was saying seemed pretty standard to me.
1: All right, so I was going to ask you, various media accounts, Michael, have him, quote, arguing with the officer. I've saw that in various media accounts. Is that how you see it?
2: I don't. I didn't see him as arguing. He wasn't belligerent. He didn't escalate his voice. He was asking questions, which he has a right to do. I didn't see him as combative. I've seen other videos of people pulled over where it's a lot different. So I think angry, hostile, to me, those are real exaggerations by media that are writing that.
1: Michael McCann joining us. Michael, was the arresting officer in any way out of line?
2: I don't think so. I think maybe she could have been a little clearer because of the difficulty they were hearing one another. But I don't think she tried to escalate it. She was calm. She responded to him. She didn't raise her voice. There were a lot of factors that sometimes can happen in that kind of incident that I didn't see happen here.
1: Michael, what about, should he have been permitted to call his attorney when he asked? He asked repeatedly, should he have been permitted to do so in that situation?
2: No, he has no right at that point. It's a temporary detainment on the side of the road. The right to counsel doesn't attach at that point. Now, when he's brought back to the police and he's questioned in more of a full custody interrogation situation, at that point, he has the right to ask. I mean, he can always ask to speak to his lawyer. That's not problematic. But his right to counsel wasn't attached at that moment.
1: We were talking to Michael McCann. So, Michael, when they ultimately get around to that field sobriety test, because they couldn't do it right there, to your point, they're on the side of the road. But when they ultimately got around to it, and you've seen that video, how do you think he performed?
2: Well, he didn't seem to perform all that well, but he said it was his back, right? He has had back issues. I think anyone who has had back issues can sympathize that it might be difficult to do some of those things. On the other hand, was that an excuse? I think it's worth inviting that as a question. Clearly, the officer wasn't pleased or satisfied with his performance. And she asked him, did you have a head injury and things like that? Or, I mean, he had some excuses ready. I think the back being the one that legally might matter. I don't think this is going to go to trial or anything like that. But if this were a more heated situation, I think his back injury could be a relevant factor.
1: Hey, let me ask you this. If you were his attorney and he got you on the phone, would you have advised him not to take that sobriety test?
2: I would say if you've had anything to drink, don't take it. I mean, lawyers who represent clients in these matters usually say don't take it. And the reason why is, one, I mean, it could come back bad. I mean, there's that. The other is that it gives the law enforcement a number. It's a specific fact. They can say he failed the sobriety test. Without that, it could be hard to prove that he was intoxicated or at least above the limit. So I think he probably made the right decision. I don't want to pass judgment on whether he had too much to drink or not. But if I had any inkling that that might be the case, he made the right decision by not taking it.
1: Michael McCann joining us on the program right now. So, Michael, CBS, for instance, says or has been saying reportedly it will not fire him. The quote was something along the lines of, this is not good. We know it's not good, but no, we are not going to fire him. Let me ask you this. And this morning we find out there was an open container in the car as well. So I don't know how much more of it is going to come out regarding this story. But if they were looking to get out of their deal with him, Could this be construed as cause? For instance, is it a fireable offense?
2: We'd have to look at the language of his contract, but this right now is a civil matter under Wisconsin law. It's a traffic infraction. So that probably is pretty low. And without seeing the language of his contract, that strikes me as not likely to warrant firing for cause. I mean, again, we'd have to see the language. If the language is really permissive to CBS, maybe they can get out of it. But in a way, Romo's behavior made the situation less bad and probably limits CBS's ability to use it as grounds to fire him for cause.
1: How so? How did he act in a manner in which it actually helped him?
2: He didn't swear. He wasn't belligerent. He didn't take the breathalyzer. He didn't take the breath test. He didn't give a number that says, oh, yeah, he's drunk. He avoided anything that we can say, oh, yeah, he drank too much and was driving irresponsibly. He was pulled over for something, I think, crossing a lane that people can do without being drunk, right? I mean, if we're being honest, a lot of people sometimes cross the lane when they shouldn't. His eyes are blurry. Well, or bloody. I mean, you know, people who wear contact lenses can have that. So I don't think he gave enough to say he was drunk. And in a way, he avoided anyone to be able to say conclusively he did it.
1: Michael McCann joining us. So, Michael, let me ask you, if you don't mind, as long as I have you on, the Kyle Shanahan situation, to me, on some level, still seems kind of odd. Can you help me out with this? Why do you think the Niners did not say anything when that accident occurred and waited until the training camp to start and then when they had to address it? Why not say something when it happened?
2: Yeah, one is maybe they were to give them a generous explanation. They wanted to see how bad his injuries were, and maybe they were figuring out whether he would be able to coach. We know he had a concussion, which could make it more difficult to coach potentially. So if we're being charitable, maybe they had good cause to wait to make an announcement. The other is that maybe they timed it with the media to time it in a way that their story gets out and then there's favorable media coverage. That it could be that as well.
1: Isn't it strange, Michael, that nobody knew? And I mean, number one, strange that nobody knew. And if somebody knew, nobody did anything with it. I mean, people, athletes, celebrities, people get into car wrecks, and we know, and it's reported. How were they able to keep this under wraps?
2: Well, Jim, I think we both know people knew. I mean, I would be shocked if this wasn't known to
1: Thank you.
2: Influential members of the media. Absolutely, they decided not to release it. And I think there are sort of ethics questions about journalists, about when they hold things and when they don't. I would bet $1 million that someone knew about it in the media and that it was being held to provide maybe favorable coverage to him and the team.
1: I think I might match your million on that one. We're talking to Michael McCann. Michael, do you buy his explanation that he was fumbling around for his phone and that's what caused him to slam into another car in opposing traffic?
2: It's possible, right? It's certainly something that could have happened. People drop their phone. I mean, I've dropped my phone while driving, and you initially look down to see where it went. From his story, it looks like he looked down too long to try to find it and then hit someone. I don't have reason to question that that's not true. It's something that seems believable. Whether it's actually true, who knows?
1: Right. I'm not saying that it's not true. I don't know whether it's true or not. It's interesting. What about this? Does the severity of his injuries seem to track with somebody who was allegedly traveling at just 20 miles per hour?
2: Yeah. I mean, I would defer to a healthcare person on that, but I don't know. I mean, I could give you my gut. My gut is a little skeptical.
1: We're talking to Michael McCann, so is mine. Let me ask you this. I don't know if you can help me with this. This is maybe for a law enforcement official, but the so-called clerical error. The clerical error, Michael, which blamed the other driver for the wreck, that seems unusual, is it?
2: I haven't encountered that. I mean, a lot of these police officer descriptions are handwritten, so it's possible something was lost in the translation. I mean, again, we don't have... There's no way of disproving it, but it does seem unusual.
1: Okay, one last thought. One of the officers in question, a lieutenant, said, hey, listen, it's at the officer's discretion at the scene of the crime to decide whether or not to affix blame to either one of the parties. If, in fact, he caused the wreck, and he said he did. He said, I caused the wreck. I was looking for my phone. I feel terrible that she got blamed. Why was he not cited for anything? Neither one of them were, but why was he not?
2: Yeah, I guess the explanation would be that although he's at fault, it's an accident and it doesn't trigger an illegal act, that he wasn't negligent. it was an accident. But on the other hand, if you drop your phone and go looking for it, that you could argue that's negligence. Now, I don't think this isn't going to go anywhere. I think to the extent the woman who he hit, I'm sure they'll work out some sort of arrangement through a settlement if she has injuries. But yeah, I mean, I don't know. I'm not going to say I'm a driver's ed person, but looking down for your phone doesn't seem like a reasonable thing to do.
1: Michael, for instance, this is in California. This happened in California. I live in California. There is a law in California. I got ticketed for holding my phone. And believe me, I wasn't looking for it. I didn't slam into anybody. Like, I ain't guilty. I own it. I know you can't do that here, but I was being real cute and real sly, but I was kind of like this and just looked at it, and out of nowhere, this cop cited me. So I got cited for just holding my phone, and he wasn't cited for looking for his phone and slamming into another car, just saying. And one last point you just made, you said, if she had injuries. That was another thing that was interesting. Like, he suffered really debilitating, severe injuries, yet she wasn't injured? Is that interesting to you?
2: I mean, she wasn't injured according to what we've heard.
1: Right.
2: Right? I mean, let's wait and see on that.
1: Michael McCann joining us. Mike, I always feel like you and I should talk under much lighter circumstances, but but I'm always glad that we have access to you as a resource. I appreciate you finding the time. Thank you very much, Michael.
2: Thanks,
1: it's always good to talk to you.
2: Have a good one.
1: You too.
2: You got it. Have a good one. Talk to you.
1: Michael McCann joining us. All right. So there. Like, I gave you my take off the top, and we played the video, and I'm just a lay person, you know, me, just some knucklehead behind a mic, but he's not. He's an attorney. He's one of the nation's leading experts in sports law. So I thought that his reaction to and his takes were really interesting. Where did he come out? What are your thoughts? Hit me up on the phones if you want. If you're more comfortable in the chat, and I know you're more comfortable in the chat. I'm seeing the chat. It's turning over fast. It's spinning quickly. Go ahead and go there. If you want to play it old school and just go to the X, I'm always looking at X. Always looking at the X. If you want to go to the email, do that too. Still ahead. I added that at the last second because I wanted to get his reaction. Still ahead, I've got Sean Lewis, the head football coach of San Diego State. In fact, he's coming up next. That's top of hour number two, or in about 10 minutes from right now. Tosh Lupoy is the head football coach of Cal. We'll talk to him at 1:40 Pacific time. And in and around that, I've got a number of other topics that I do want to get to on this Wednesday. Oh, also, Wednesday is our longer day. We've got a podcast coming up after the show. It's a good one. How do I know? I've already done it. Ran down one of my old guys. Not an old guy, but one of my old pals. Takeo Spikes. I love Takeo. So good to get caught up with him. That's a really good conversation. That's episode 419 of the Jim Rohn Podcast, and we will push that out after today's show. Hour number two next.
0: This is Westwood One Sports.

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8: I don't know about you, but my social media feeds are flooded with lotions and potions and gadgets, all promising to unlock different components of longevity. But if you log off, take a step back from all the hype, you'll find that the actual keys to a longer, healthier life are hiding in plain sight. There are four of them. Number one, nutrition. The Mediterranean diet really is the gold standard. Number two, exercise. You should be getting 150 minutes of moderate intensity exercise or 75 minutes of vigorous intensity exercise every week, plus strength training and stretching. Number three, sleep. Sleep is when your body and your brain repair themselves. You should be getting 7 to 9 hours a night. And finally, number four, often gets forgotten, socialization. It's not a bonus. It's a necessity for a healthy life, finding a sense of community, purpose, and belonging. I'm Dr. Sanjay Gupta, helping you live a better life.
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0: Score. Good afternoon. Great to have you here in Southern California. I am live. I'm Jim Rome. And this show is brought to you by FanDuel. Of course it is, my friends at FanDuel. No way any of this is possible without them. My thanks to FanDuel. All right, you have your telephone number. You know where to find me. I start hour number two by getting right back at it. I said I'd go back to back, and that's exactly what we'll do. We are joined right now by the head football coach at San Diego State. Look, I'm on the West Coast. We're talking West Coast ball, always. He is entering his third season there. The Aztecs went 9-4 overall. They were 6-2 in Mountain West Conference play last year en route to a New Mexico Bowl bid. He was also the head coach at Kent State for 5 years, as well as being the offensive coordinator and wide receivers coach at Colorado for a year. The Aztecs open up their season at home against Portland State on September 5th. We are joined right now by Sean Lewis. Sean, always good to have you on. How you doing, Sean?
1: Jim, doing great, man. Great to be back on with you.
0: I was going to say, great to have you back on. In fact, the last time you and I spoke, we were talking right after you got that job at San Diego State. And Sean, you said one of your top priorities was to raise the national profile of that program. As you embark upon season number three, do you feel like you've already accomplished that goal?
1: I feel like we've made great strides. I feel like there's a lot more work to do. I mean, as we're, you know, back after the season, receiving AP votes and, you know, creeping into the top 25, I feel like obviously, you know, we're awakening some things here. Had a great win against Cal that, you know, happened when a lot of people were sleeping on the East Coast and in the Central Time Zone, that we need to do a better job telling our story, and excited to have the platform that you give us to jump on here with you and to let everyone know, obviously, about the great things that we're doing in San Diego State. And as we move to the Pac-12, you know, linking arms with that great conference to build the national brand here.
0: All right, so I'm going to talk about those things, especially the Pac-12. Sean Lewis joining us. Before we talk Pac-12, Sean, one last thought about last year. Before we look ahead to this year, you put yourself in a position to win the Mountain West only to lose in double OT in New Mexico in the finale. Man, knowing how competitive you are, how long did that take you to get that one out of your system?
1: It's still there. It's not gone, right? I mean, you've been at this long enough. This will be my 18th year coaching, going into my eighth year, as a head coach, right? There's only so many ops that you get to position your program, your teams for those moments. And, you know, I probably still wake up in a cold, dark sweat more than I care to admit about how we could have had that thing go our way in those moments. So tip of the cap to Coach Eck and, you know, what the Lobos did on that day, and a great scar that we carry with pride that will help us be better as we move into this year.
0: Respect, Sean. I appreciate that answer. Speaking of ops, so you've joined the revamped Pac-12 conference. How fired up are you for that new challenge, and how has that impacted the program so far?
1: Yeah, thrilled, right? I mean, what great leadership we have in Teresa Gould and what she's been able to do. You know, we all recognize and understand this isn't the old Pac-12, but the teams that we're able to draw into the league that she was able to put together to join Wazoo and Oregon State is really the best of the best. And each week to go compete with the level of coaches, the level of players, really gives you a sense of urgency each and every single day that you need to be at your best. And we've probably seen the most benefits and the most, you know, direct impact when it comes to our high school recruiting right now. We have 30 commits in our 2027 class, and just the simple fact of our coaches going out in the spring and through the summer hosting ROVs with that Pac-12 logo on our shirt and making that real has really been impactful all up and down the coast, but especially here in our backyard, keeping a lot of the best hometown heroes home that maybe in the past when we were part of the Mountain West would go to other places. But now that we're associated with what we've done on the field, what we've built, and now going to the Pac-12, it's really special to keep those kids home.
0: Sean Lewis joining us. Sean, to that point, talent procurement is always going to be the thing, no matter what, no matter how much that game changes, no matter how much the talent or the landscape changes, talent procurement is going to be the thing. You mentioned 30 high school recruits, commits. How much of that is about where you are right now and having that talent in your backyard? How much of that is about player development, program development? Why are you approaching it that way?
1: I think that, you know, attacking it through the high school ranks gives you, if you would, kind of that steady diet that you need, right, to be able to grow from within. The high school recruiting also gives you an opportunity to really build relationships and really get to know not only the character of the kid that you're bringing into your program, but the character of whatever his family unit is and what they value, so that obviously in this very transient and all too transactional landscape, we can stay transformational and we can bring in kids into our program. We can bring in families into our program that are going to stay with us, and we're going to be able to retain them and their priorities and our alignment with our cultural beliefs. And then we're able to have these relationships that grow over time. We're able to have continuity within our roster. You know, and then again, hey, if there's some holes in the roster because we do a great job developing guys and they have tremendous opportunities at, you know, higher spots to go get paid, then hey, good for them. They did a great job doing the work. We did a great job building out a plan. And then we can go supplement, you know, our regular diet of high school recruiting. We can go supplement that with, you know, portal and JUCO recruiting and use all those different talent buckets to acquire the talent that's necessary to bring a championship home to San Diego State.
0: San Diego State head football coach Sean Lewis is joining us. Sean, you mentioned that when you have a success, you can have holes to fill. So as an example, this year's team, you had one of the best defenses in the nation last year, but you lost so many key guys on that side of the ball. Do you expect this team to have more of an offensive identity than you did last year because of that?
1: Yeah, I mean, as we sit here and talk now, Jim, it's really the inverse of where we were a year ago. A year ago, right, we had 9 out of 11 defensive starters coming back. There was only a handful of offensive guys. And so there was just known, much more known entities a year ago about the defense than there was the offense. And now as we sit here today, yeah, there's 1.5, if you want to call it, right, like starters defensively versus all our returning production coming back, starting quarterback coming back. So, yeah, there's just more that we know right now offensively. So, yeah, there's probably going to be more games that look like that 49-47 shootout that we had in the bowl game to end last year, early in this year, as we, you know, build and become what we're going to be defensively as we go through camp in the early part of the season as that side gels and comes together. And I'm excited for it all to come together so that we can play good complementary football, you know, as we get into conference play and, you know, go make some hay.
0: All right, so speaking to your quarterback, Jaden Dennegal, so how is his summer gone? How does he look to you?
1: Yeah, it looks great. You know, it's great to have a guy that you know is your guy. His confidence, his authority, the command and the respect that he has in the locker room has really allowed him to grow as a leader. And it's really been a huge benefit for our club and for the team that, you know, they're doing their player-led practices, they're on the field, and there's one voice, his voice, that can really drive it, that is helping our guys do really good quality work, putting in extra time, really, really pleased with where he's at. He's as healthy as he's ever been, really showed a ton of toughness, ton of resiliency last year, playing through some pretty significant injuries, but fully healthy, hit a big lifetime PR on the bench press last week, had a big old smile from ear to ear. He just squatted over 4 plates this week, so he's in a great place, he's in a great space, and eager here in a week to get back out on the grass with them and get rocking and rolling in camp.
0: We are talking to Sean Lewis. I can tell you're ready, Sean. How about this? It's always good to have a quarterback who's got somebody in the backfield to hand the ball to, and you've got that guy in Lucky Sutton, 1,200 yards last year, 10 touchdowns. Do you think you have one of the best backs in the country, and does he get the national attention that he deserves?
1: I mean, Doak Walker semifinalist, right? So he's he's getting some good cred there. We got to continue to, you know, hype that up. I do think we have one of the best ones in the country. And shoot, the number of people who tried to come and steal him off my roster, I think would agree with that as well. So us being able to retain him, the job that our player personnel department did, and again, testament to who his family is and how they raised him, for him to be loyal to the soil, man, and stay here. He's a monster. He's got all the tools, all the abilities to play on Sunday. And yeah, for our whole organization to be able to run the ball when we need to and be able to give it to him. I mean, you know, one of the most impressive things about him is that, Jim, we've handed the ball to him over 500 times, in our time being here the past 2 years, and he ain't put that thing on the deck once. So you talk about having some real trust where you can give it to him and know that he's going to take care of the hopes and dreams of the football team as he's toting that pill. It's really special.
0: Ball security. And Sean, let me ask you something. When you say, given the number of teams to try to steal this guy from me, is it a figure of speech? Like, is there a difference between, hey, what you just said, we have guys that do well, others want to come for them. Hey, credit to you. If you want to go get it somewhere else and you can get that money, go ahead. You have my blessing. Is there a difference between that and then somebody stealing somebody from you?
1: No, I don't think there is. I mean, it's all kind of how you look at it, I guess, the perspective. I know that we have really talented people here, whether that's players, that's staff. I'm really proud of the work that we do and the way that we develop our people, both our players and our staff. And I also think that, you know, our staff, our administration, our university, this city gives our people a first-class experience. And we put forth all the effort that we possibly can to give our guys an unmatched experience, both inside the white lines, outside the white lines, in the classroom, within the city, for how they can grow as young men and become the best versions of themselves for not just now, but, you know, years down the road. And if other people come calling because they're really good, like, that's the nature of the beast. That's what it is, regardless of industry. Like, if you're really good at what you do, people are going to call and try and woo you away. And again, I think it's our job day in and day out to create an experience that is unmatched, is unrivaled, however you want to say it, that when those other suitors come, whether it's for players or staff, they go, no, I'm good. You know, I'm willing to, you know, turn away from a little bit of cash because my quality of life and the level of care and doing great work with great people that I trust and know that have my best interests at heart supersedes all the other things. And I think that's something special that we have here on the Mesa.
0: You know, it's interesting you say that. I had a conversation, Sean, with Tequila Spikes on my pod, and I'm going to release that a little bit later on today. But he and I were talking about that, and we were talking about NIL, and he said, fit and situation. I try to talk to some of these younger players, and they may have an offer of $300,000 versus $400,000, and it's hard to kind of describe to a young person that, I mean, it's $100,000. It's $100,000. We can talk about whether or not it's $100,000, but his point was, it may not justify the situation. It seems like $100,000 to walk around in, but if the fit is really, really good and you're in a really, really good place, it might not be worth it. How hard is it to make that argument to young kids that never have had that money that all of a sudden want that money?
1: Yeah, I mean, man, money's really personal, right? And everyone's relationship with money is really different. Each family is unique. I believe we're at a place right now with the transfer portal, the number of years that we've done this, where, again, if you have a level-headed kid, level-headed family that prioritizes or understands where kind of money fits into quality of life, that you can show them the data and that, hey, when you're at this level and you have this role and you have this fit within our program, that doesn't always translate when you go up. It could, I hope it does, but that's not an absolute. And so allowing them to, you know, see long-term game versus short-sighted benefit is huge. And so we've been able to have a couple, you know, kids that have done both, that, hey, they had the instant gratification. They took the extra $100K. They went, and some have had success, some have not. And we've also had the other end of the spectrum where a year ago we had a young man that, man, turned down over $300K and stayed and became the 27th overall draft pick and now signed a contract for well over $20 million guaranteed,
0: dude.
1: Right? So, you know, it's one of those things, right, where, Jim, guys put out these deals, hey, I'm going to bet on me and level up. Well, I think the real bet is that you believe in yourself, you believe in the place that you're at, you have the fit, you have the role, and it matches the vision that you have for yourself, and that goes along with the vision of the program and the team, and that's where the real magic happens.
0: Proof of concept also right there. Sean, the thing I love, you're an Aztec through and through. That's very clear to me right now. You've been in other places, but you are an Aztec right now. You're an Aztec, but you're also a Badger. You and I talked about that. I got to go back one last time. You were recruited by Barry Alvarez. Now, I've spent time with Barry. In fact, the last time I saw Barry, it was at the Rose Bowl when Wisconsin played Oregon, and he was up in the booth. Man, he was still as intense as, I mean, it was just coming off him. The man is so fiery and so intense. What was it like to be recruited and play for Barry Alvarez?
1: Yeah, I mean, you can tell by my smile the experience that I had with Coach. And I wouldn't be talking to you today if it wasn't for Coach and what he did for me as a player. And then when I was crazy enough to jump in this game, he was one of the guys that picked up the phone and, you know, called a few people for me. And obviously when he does that, I'm indebted to him. I'm indebted to that university. And, you know, that intensity, that vision, the belief that he had in everyone within the program there, you felt that every single day. Like, there was a level of confidence that Coach Alvarez gave you because he had seen it all. He had done it all, built that place up. And by the time I was with him for his last 2 years, like, you just knew under his leadership and his guidance, we were going to be just fine. And so that gave you a sense of swagger, that same swagger that he carries himself with as the godfather of Badger Mafia. Like, you were part of that, and, you know, you carry that with you.
0: That's the phrase I always use, too. It is that. It is the Badger Mafia.
1: Oh, yeah.
0: It is the Badger Mafia. I've seen it firsthand. Sean, one last thought. I usually don't keep guys that long, but I'm really enjoying this. So one day at a time, but your non-conference schedule includes a really interesting Week 2 matchup with UCLA. What kind of thoughts do you have about facing a Big Ten opponent that's now coached by Bob Chesney and going up north to the Rose Bowl where you know you will have a large contingent of San Diego State alums that are there to support you?
1: I mean, what an opportunity. That's why we're here. It's what we do. We've made some major hay and some major inroads from, you know, our talent acquisition up in LA. And what better stage, what better venue than one of the most iconic places in all of college football to go mix it up with a great coach, with the new staff, with the new roster, and go see what we're about and learn so much about who we're becoming as a team. So Can't wait. There's a ton of work that needs to get done between now and then. But, yeah, eager and excited for that opportunity for the ball to get put down in the Rose Bowl and go battle with the Bruins.
0: Love it. Hey, Sean, you have my word. As long as you're there, we'll talk San Diego State football on this show anytime. I appreciate you. Great to get caught up. Great to see you. And I hope we can do it again soon.
1: Absolutely. Thanks, Jim. Appreciate you. Go
0: ahead. Appreciate you. You got it. Sean Lewis joining us. Love that energy. Appreciate that Aztec energy. That's how you show up. That's how you show up. That's how players will want to show up for a guy like that. He said it. When I played for Barry Alvarez, because he had done everything and accomplished everything, we took on his swagger, the godfather of the Badger Mafia. That's exactly the way I described Barry Alvarez. Anybody who knows anything about Wisconsin knows that that's exactly what Barry was, and really still is, the godfather. It's one thing to call somebody the godfather, but the godfather of the Badger Mafia. Perfectly stated. And believe me, when I saw him that day, he even had grandkids kind of wandering around, but he was in it, man. My man was intense. I used to love the conversations I had with Barry back in the day on this show. And he always made himself accessible, always did the program. The godfather of the Badger Mafia. Man, Sean's got good energy. San Diego State's got a good one. All right, 1-800-636-8686. And I'm not going to apologize for it. I am West Coast based. I'm an LA native. I'm in Orange County. We will talk West Coast ball on this program. Always. In fact, I got some more California ball for you. Cal football coach Tosh Lupoi will be joining us at 40 past. So about 20 minutes from right now. Take this break. 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
5: 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Be patient. I'm Dr. Sanjay Gupta, helping you live a better life.

0: some reaction. Here's a great example of somebody else who's like, yeah, roasted, Rome. You're about to get roasted, Rome. Bad guy, Rome. This is unbelievable. Daniel Bruner-H1T, quote, completely essing on Shanahan without knowing all the facts around his car wreck is classless. Police reports back up his side of the story. Get your facts straight, Rome. So bro, how dumb is that? The police did not back up his story, which is why he had to tell us his side of the story. That's the whole point, Daniel. He had to set the record straight. That's why he called all the reporters together to say, I don't know why the report said that. It's not accurate.
1: It's all in the police report.
0: I crashed into her. I feel terrible that they're blaming that gal. The hell are you talking about? The police back him up, Rome. You're classless. Why are you bleeping all over him? I'm not. Get your facts straight, Rome.
2: So get your facts straight.
0: Hey, by the way, get your facts straight. What facts? They're the ones that covered up the facts. They're the ones that didn't release any of the information until they had to. And then it was the police that had it wrong.

0: Genius. This is why he had to say, dumb. Hey, everybody. Hey, reporters, circle around. The cops didn't have it right. I'm the one to blame, not her. What are you talking about? Get my facts right. The police had it right. No, they didn't. That's the whole point. The clerical error. Remember, genius? The database. Remember, genius? It went in wrong. That's what he had to correct. What do you mean, get my facts right? The cops had it right, Rome. Get your facts right. And also, I'm not bleeping all over him. I'm raising just obvious questions. Why did they not release the information? How is it that nobody knew when obviously people knew? And then why didn't they release the information? And is it not strange to anybody? And again, Michael McCann didn't answer this either. And I don't have the answer because I don't have this background. But is it not strange, for instance? This is not me bleeping on him. Hey, apology accepted, genius, for your horrible take. Is it not curious that he was only going 20 miles per hour, yet suffered a broken nose, which he said was from the deployment of the airbag, broken ribs, multiple, a broken hand, nearly lost his eye, and suffered 40 stitches, and himself admitted, I'm lucky to be alive. All of that is a result of a 20-mile-per-hour collision, and he suffered all of those injuries, but she didn't suffer any? I'm just posing the question. Is that not curious? Is that not strange? It's just a question. I'm not calling BS. I'm not calling him a liar. I am saying your take is horrible. Don't come at me with I'm classless and I'm bleeping all over this guy and that the cops agreed with him. The cops admitted they got it wrong. The cops admitted they got it wrong. All right? They only said after the fact that, yes, his account is right. They got it wrong, which is why he had to correct everybody. The hell are you talking about?
1: Get it right.
0: And again, my question was, I just want to know, why did they cover it up? Why did they keep it under wraps? If he didn't do anything wrong, and it was just an accident and something really unfortunate, why? Who covers up nothing? I've always said the cover-up is worse than the crime, but a cover-up where there is no crime is even worse than the cover-up of no crime. Who covers up nothing? If nothing happened, or if he didn't do anything wrong, something happened, obviously. But if he didn't do anything wrong, I can even get there. He didn't do anything wrong. He lost his phone. He was fishing around for his phone. It almost ended his life, according to him, but okay. But if he didn't do anything wrong, then why did you work so hard to keep it under wraps? I'm just posing a question. But don't tell me to get my facts right when you don't even have the facts right, because the cops did get it wrong. They did. That's why he had to correct everybody. That's why he had to say, nope, nope, nope. I am the one to blame. I did this. But I'll get my facts right. If you're going to come at me that strong by telling me to get my facts right, make damn sure you have your facts right. I'll own any time I'm wrong. Doesn't happen very often, but I will. Oh, look at this guy. Big spender, $10. Buck Blaine, 7069. This 10 spot is to help Romo get an Uber or legal fees. It's not going to Romo. It's going to Rome, in part, and probably mostly to YouTube. I mean, maybe eventually, sort of, kind of, in part. I'll probably get a taste. Again, I don't even know the economics of it. I just know that there is a super chat and you can contribute. Of that $10, I absolutely positively have no idea how much of that I get. I haven't even asked the question. I don't know. Matthew, 1980. Romo didn't go Mark Sanchez. Good job, Tony. All right, so again, Michael McCann made that point. He said he helped himself a great deal. One, he didn't blow in the breathalyzer. That actually was smart because there is no number. there is no number that they can hold up against him and say, you did that. Number two, he didn't escalate. He didn't curse. He wasn't belligerent. He was not cooperative, only to the extent that he didn't get out of the car when she told him to get out of the car repeatedly. But Michael McCann said there might have been some issue with them hearing each other. They were on a busy highway. It was windy. I think that he heard her. In that point, in that case, too, guys, I think he said it. She said it a number of times, sir, get out of the car. Sir, get out of the car. And he said, I need to know. Can I call my attorney? Can I call my attorney? Sir, get out of the car. Can I just call my attorney? Get out of the car. Can I call my attorney? But at no point was he belligerent or aggressive or angry or threatening. So in that sense, he probably did help himself. He just didn't help himself with the heel-to-toe execution or any of the execution during the field sobriety test. But I thought that was interesting. He did help himself by not blowing into the breathalyzer and not escalating. Vic in NoCal, quote, I'd have trouble going heel to toes too. Signed, Deion Prime. Yeah. Choji Sports, did I pass the test? Signed, Jim Rome on his dock in Wisco. Technically, it was the boathouse, not the dock. And two, if they had said to me, have you suffered any concussions recently? I would have answered, I think just now. 1-800-636-8686. All right, so where do you come out on any of this? If you want to talk about any of these things, go right ahead. Other topics that I want to get to. Aaron Rodgers is going to play one more year. How do I know? Because his wife told him so. Wait, what wife? Kind of weird, isn't it? Like Aaron always dated super high-profile people. Models, actresses, athletes. We always knew who they were. High-profile. Yet, we haven't seen Brittany with an eye. We haven't seen her at all. But she's making these decisions about his career. I think that's kind of interesting. Get into that and more. All that's still ahead. Also, we're talking Cal football when we come back.
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2: The NBA has reshaped in one summer. LeBron and Jaylen Brown are in Philly. Giannis is headed to Miami. Paul George is a Celtic. And that's just the Eastern Conference. Who will challenge the Knicks for the NBA crown? Westwood One Sports.
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14: A better life with Dr. Sanjay Gupta.
15: How often do you stop to wonder whether you should share something that's revealing, maybe even embarrassing, with a partner, a friend, or even your boss? In her new book called Revealing, The Underrated Power of Oversharing, behavioral scientist Leslie John says doing just that can help you deepen relationships that are vital to your life. We need people to trust us in order to get things like love, friendship, and career success. That's what she told us. When you make yourself vulnerable by revealing something sensitive, it does make other people trust you. In turn, when you ask someone to reveal something about themselves, showing that interest will generally lead someone to like you more. Why? Because people like to be asked about themselves, she says. It also signals that they are discriminating and choosy, but in a good way. I'm Dr. Sanjay Gupta, helping you live a better life.
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0: Welcome back. I'm Jim Rome. This guy's funny. And Rare Breed Strength on the chat. Quote, Romo did everything right except the being drunk part. All right, more on that later on. We're going to talk some ball right now. We're joined by the head football coach at Cal. He is entering his first season at his alma mater. He was Oregon's defensive coordinator for the past 4 years. He won a pair of national championships at Alabama as an assistant coach. He was also an assistant in the NFL with the Browns, the Falcons, and the Jags. Cal opens up their season at home against UCLA on September 5th. We are joined right now by Tosh Lupoi. Tosh, always great to talk to a fellow UC alum. I went to UC Santa Barbara. It's great to have you on the show. Tosh, how you doing?
1: That's right. Appreciate you. Honored to be here. And not only just UCSB grad, but also Calabasas High grad, correct?
0: Dude, what's going on? Yes, correct. Now, is that worthy to you in any way other than, or did you go to Wikipedia or your SID?
1: Just a couple mutual friends there and, a lot of respect for that place. I was a De La Salle grad, so we didn't get the opportunity to play you guys. But there's always future possibility.
0: Yeah, hey, definitely you did not play us if you're a De La Salle guy. However, my wife did go to Long Beach Poly, so we got that going. So, Tosh, your background's awesome. You got a hell of a resume. I just laid that thing out. You know, they always say you can never go home, but I'm going to call bull crap on that because you are home. What's it like to be home, and not only home, but a chance to coach your alma mater?
1: It's amazing, man. Just an incredible opportunity. And not just to be at home for all the obvious reasons, but how this place, even just of recent times, the alignment that's occurred here with Chancellor Lyons, Ron Rivera, myself, you know, there's multiple staff members here like Tariq Glenn and a lot of Cal greats that have put us in a really unique situation where we got a lot of leadership positions, but are also, you know, Cal graduates and something that we're really proud of.
0: So, Tosh, you talk about alignment. A lot of coaches talk about alignment. It's so key right now, more than ever before, it seems to me. So when your alma mater calls, is it a no-brainer, given that alignment or given all the success you had at Oregon, was that a more difficult decision than it might appear?
1: I think I've been around a lot of great coaches and just received some great advice and guidance where because of the opportunity to coach such a great group at Oregon, at Alabama, and the NFL, be around great leaders, that it's put me in a position when these opportunities come about of ask as many questions just as I'm getting asked as well in that process. And I was really fortunate after this last season to be afforded a couple really cool opportunities, but ultimately this is one that I believed in most, and going back to that alignment and that opportunity for us to be in a position to win at the highest level and then to ultimately represent something that I truly believe in, what college football is supposed to be. And hard to argue that this place can be beat when it comes to the combination of a extremely highly regarded education as well as, the combination and balance of high-powered sports.
0: Special place, no doubt. Tosh Lupoi joining us. Speaking of alignment, before you and I, we're having this conversation right now, but I talked to Ron Rivera about you the week of Super Bowl when we were in the Bay Area for that game, and he raved about you. I'm curious, what's it like to work with somebody who has experience both as an NFL head coach and an NFL player and somebody who did both at a very high level?
1: No doubt. Again, very attractive to be a part of that. And, a man that's had, I believe, 37 years of NFL experience in totality as a player, as a two-time NFL Coach of the Year. So someone that brings great wisdom. And I think, just a little bit about the innovation or thinking out of the box, to hire him as the GM, as opposed to what we see a lot in college football of more of a, promoting a recruiting assistant, for example, but to have a guy that's got the wisdom and a strong influence as far as the football knowledge piece, but also, from an operations standpoint. So thankful to have him here and to have a collaborative approach as we go attack this season that's right around the corner now.
0: The great thing about this too, you played ball there at your alma mater, but you walk into a situation where they've had success of late and you've got some returning players. Wait for it. Jaron Kaivae Sangapoetele. Close?
1: Yeah.
0: Yeah.
1: Yeah, like I'll give you a C+.
0: Okay, I'll take a C+. It's better than a D-. Hey, look, that's why I went to UCSB and not Cal, right? I can only get into UCSB. Anyway, how about JKS? JKS, anyway, he's coming off a really impressive freshman season. How pumped are you that he decided to stay, and how eager are you to work with him?
1: Yeah, you know, that's what the mission has been for myself, for our staff, is to, you know, every challenge that comes about, we're gonna roll up our sleeves and attack it. And, you know, that was the first one, right? Coming here and being in that unique situation where you're coaching for another university during the playoffs, and, you know, the portal opening up, the NIL era, being named the head coach here, that was, you know, basically the first true challenge there, as multiple media markets are not even considering that Jaron's going to be at Cal the following year, and just asking, you know, where Cal is going to feed the next great player to. And you can imagine a young man like that in his shoes having an All-American frosh, you know, season campaign, and seeing Fernando Mendoza right before him after a 3-year, you know, Cal experience to move on and then have the success that he had. So that was our first major challenge, and very thankful that we're able to do that, retain him, and it kind of started a great win, and then set us up for the next series of challenges, right? So the next step from there was to go attack the portal and do something that hasn't been done here, you know, as far as in the portal era. And we signed a top 15 class in the country there, and currently have the highest regarded 27 high school recruiting class in 15 years. And just the overall excitement of the program, of that's what we're attempting to do here as a new staff, is win every challenge and moment that's presented to us. And fortunately have done a quality job at that now, and obviously have some really cool challenges ahead of us now as the season's starting. So to let our culture and our strategy and our attempts to go make this a really successful season start with the first opportunity September 5th.
0: Yeah, no doubt. That was such a huge dub. I mean, we're talking about a guy, I don't want to get ahead of myself, and he's got everything in front of him, but we're talking about a guy who's going to play on Sundays at some point. So you're right, to come off a situation where all of a sudden you've got to jump right into this. All right, that's target number one. That's challenge number one. That's my first dub, and to nail that. That was so big for you and for the program. You know, again, Tosh, your football journey is so interesting. You were the D-line coach with the Browns in 2019. At that point in time, hey, I mean, you'd been around some pretty dominant football players. Had you ever been around a more dominant individual than Myles Garrett at that point in time?
1: Yeah, he certainly competes as one of those most absolute special that I've ever coached. You know, there's a lot of young men that I'm just extremely fortunate to be around. I mean, another one that comes to mind is a Cal grad, and that same title I was coaching here about 20 years ago with Cameron Jordan, that's going on to year 16 in the pros. And I've been just super fortunate, you know, to be around some special young men that I got great respect for and great relationships with to this day.
0: Not only that, Tosh, but other coaches, like great, great coaches. I mentioned the two natties with Nick Saban at Alabama. It's an enormous Dan Lanninghouse. You probably know that, too. I love the guy. What was the dynamic like working at Oregon? You're pretty intense, but working at Oregon for a guy that intense who happened to be 5 years younger than you.
1: Yeah, it was awesome. You know, so Dan was actually my graduate assistant at Alabama, and then we stayed in close contact. Always had great respect and love for him. He's like a brother to me. And, you know, to go off in the NFL, to be in three different NFL conferences, full circle, then he becomes my boss. It was awesome, man. Just an awesome working relationship. And I did that like I've done, you know, for about the last 15 years of every decision I make going on to the next organization is going to be something regarding growth, you know, a place, as long as it's an environment, I think that I can improve in, that I'm going to be challenged, knowing that Dan would be a great resource there to be challenging me. Hopefully there's some things that I could do great for him and improve him in some ways, and certainly all the things that he could challenge me in, and I could continue my growth. So just an awesome experience, man, for amazing years there and being the number one seed in the college playoffs and having undefeated regular seasons and all the success we've had is a great journey. And then now, you know, just along with him and the other experiences that I've been afforded with these other great leaders, trying to improve myself and now certainly not copy and paste, but put my own spin on it and implement it here, you know, at UC Berkeley and attack it at full throttle.
0: It's such a great journey. I'm glad that you said UC Berkeley because even I said Cal, but I used to remember back in the day when UCSB used to get on the get in the news finally for basketball. It was always like USA Today would be like Cal Santa Barbara. And we'd always get so pissed. Like, we're not Cal Santa Barbara. We're UC Santa Barbara. I should know better than to Cal U, even though it says Cal right there. You are UC Berkeley. Listen, one last thought. Team first, always. I get that, especially with you. But what do you think is going to be running through you on September 5th when you come running out that tunnel for your coaching debut at Memorial Stadium to face UCLA in a rivalry that goes all the way back to 1933?
1: Jim, I know exactly what's going to be running through me. It's going to be exactly where we are, whether the 90-minute mark before we get into pregame or right before that moment of the absolute next step, literally the focus of what we're doing on the coin toss, what direction we're going, how we're defending it. Our first play, and all our alerts, just how I approach it, man, is living that moment and then be prepared for the next one coming. So, that'll be an awesome opportunity. A lot of awesome opportunities here. You know, we've had an incredible run here of this off season and building this culture, implementing, the five phases. And, I'm really excited about, where this team is from a hunger standpoint. The summer we've had in training and pumped to, you know, to report to camp here and get after it.
0: All right. So next time it's my job to follow up. Next time I'm going to ask you about the five phases. I'm going to remember that. But next time, Tosh, really good to have you on the show. Really appreciate you. Really appreciate your journey. Really looking forward to seeing that team under you and the culture you establish. Appreciate that. Let's do it again soon.
1: Absolutely, man. See you soon. Appreciate you, Jim.
0: Appreciate you. You're a stud. Tosh Lupoi joining us. Another really impressive one, man. Two really good high-energy coaches. Talking some California football, West Coast football. That's good stuff. Man, his background's amazing. I love it. So as I mentioned, he was Oregon's D coordinator for the past 4 years, played his college ball at UC Berkeley, won a pair of natties at Alabama as an assistant, was an assistant in the NFL with the Browns, the Falcons, and the Jags. And then after all of that, that entire journey, I mean, you talk about a journey, you can't always say exactly where you're going to go. That almost sounds like he mapped that thing out, move by move by move by move. And he said, I want to make everything better when I show up somewhere, but I want to make sure that every choice and decision I make also improves me. I want to improve it, but I want to improve me. But that really is amazing. Oregon, Bama, couple of natties in the NFL, and then come full circle with a chance to coach his alma mater. And not only that, but a good opportunity. Even though I got a C+ on JKS, it's not an easy name. Jaron Kaiwe-Sanga-Palotelli. All right, that was like a B+ right there. He's a good player. Really good player. And I thought that when Tosh said, you come off the playoff and you come into a new situation, and it's like this whole whirlwind, and it's like right away, the first thing we know we have to do, we got to convince him to stay. We have to sell him on our vision and on our culture and our opportunity, because everybody's already saying, who's your next quarterback? It's assumed that he's leaving, and he didn't. What a great win. And then you can say, look, he wants to be here. And then others are going to want to be there because of that. Good conversation. Really happy about that. All right, so we start hour number three. The interviews are complete. Coming up in the third hour, we are wide open. I want to talk about Aaron Rodgers. I want to talk about the Buffalo Bills. My man, Carjack, CJ. I don't know, dude. Is this really a battle you want to have? I understand that when you bring him in, there's going to be some issues and there's going to be some edge. And that's why they want him. But you want the right kind of edge. We'll get into all of that. And you know where to find me. Don't forget, Takeo Spikes is my podcast ep after this show.
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7: A better life with Dr. Sanjay Gupta.
8: They say consistency is key, but sometimes you just gotta switch it up. A new study out of Harvard School of Public Health found that varying your exercise routine could add years to your life. What exercise someone did didn't matter much. What did matter was that all the exercises together worked all the muscle groups in their body. Now, an added benefit to changing things up is it can help you push through the plateau effect. That's when your body gets so efficient at doing something that you actually stop getting better at it. And we know from previous research that specializing in any one sport at a young age can make someone actually more prone to injury. And as experts we talk to point out, even elite athletes switch up things with their workouts, making sure to target strength, cardio, flexibility, balance, and doing that every single week. I'm Dr. Sanjay Gupta, helping you live a better life.
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0: right, so why don't we go ahead and start hour number three? Let me open it up to you. We are open. So we've got three interviews that we've already done. I'm happy with all three interviews. Had a lot of chat, a lot of reaction. I gave you my take off the very top, and that involved Tony Romo. I talked to Michael McCann, a noted legal expert, about Kyle Shanahan. A few of you in Frisco got pretty butthurt about it and were incredibly misinformed. But I expect that from you, Frisco. Oh, that's just me ducking a battery. Telephone number is toll-free. You know what it is. I'm paying for it. You can hit me up on X. You can hit me up on chat. You can hit me up on email. You can wait for our podcast with Takeo Spikes. I love that. So if you're wondering, hey, Rome, why do you still do that podcast? Haven't you done that like for more than a decade? Haven't you done that for more than 400 episodes? Because of conversations like that. Takeo and I, spoiler alert, I interviewed Takeo Spikes for the very first time. We had a laugh about it again because every time I talk to Takeo, we have a laugh about it. But every year on this show for decades, we have interviewed draft prospects. This goes all the way back to my time in 690 when I was in San Diego.
1: They've been doing this for years.
0: And I did interview Takeo when he was an All-American at Auburn, but I interviewed him before the NFL draft.
1: Years.
0: So I've always laughed about that. Years ago, I used to say, I've been in the game long enough that I've interviewed guys before the start of their pro careers all the way to the end of their careers. And then I would say, I've been in this game long enough that I've interviewed guys before their careers started all the way to the end of their career to the time where they ended up in the Hall of Fame. Now I've been in the game long enough where I've interviewed guys all the way through their careers that I've interviewed their children through the end of their careers. Anyway, Takeo and I always get a kick out of the fact that I did interview him as an NFL draft prospect. Even more so, and it blew my mind, Takeo reminded me that he last played in the NFL in 2013. He and I are talking now in 2026. For the record, he looks like he is still in 2013. Anyway, the reason I still do that pod is to have conversations like that. And Takeo's great. So you're going to want to look for that. That's coming up after the program today. All right, so why don't we go to a new hour, new topic. Something Aaron Rodgers, speaking of the podcast, he was my first guest ever on that podcast. He was guest number one. We're at 419, I think, now. He was number one. But something he said yesterday I thought was pretty intriguing. And no, it was not him saying that there's, quote, zero debate, end of quote, that this will be his last season. I think we all pretty much assume that. That's not much of a revelation. What intrigued me is the reason that he gave for why there's zero debate that this is the end of the line for him. Aaron says it was because his wife said it was so. He said it was his wife's call. Aaron says it's his last year because that's all his wife will allow. Check this out.
2: I thought last year might be it, and then Mike got hired, and I talked to the wife, and she said, you can do one more year. So I said, well, see if it works out, and then it kind of all came together.
0: So kind of like, happy wife, happy life. Except, what wife? You're like, you know, I talked to the wife, and then Mike came back, and it all came together, and I talked to the wife. Bro, you talked to the wife, and the wife said it's cool if you do one more year? What wife? Look, I know that my man claims he has a wife, and that that wife's name is Brittany, and I've got no reason to believe that's not true, but has anybody seen Brittany? Has anybody confirmed the existence of his wife? Now, I'm not trying to go all tinfoil. I know y'all keep trying to drag me into that. I'm not doing that. And don't come at me with, hey, Rome, stop bleeping all over Aaron and get your facts straight.
3: So get your facts straight.
0: I'm not doing that. I'm just saying it's kind of weird that we haven't seen this gal, have we? I haven't. Have we? Doesn't it seem a little strange that Aaron supposedly got married early last year and has been dating this gal since 2024, and yet nobody seemingly has laid eyes on her yet? Now, I know Aaron's really private, but that private? As far as I know, nobody other than Aaron has really even acknowledged her existence.
4: Private.
0: So, like, is Aaron's witness protection ghost wife also calling career shots, letting him know? That's kind of weird. Look, there's no way he's faking his own wife, right? There's no way he's doing that. I'm not alleging that. I'm not going tinfoil with that. I'm not saying that he doesn't have a wife. I'm not saying that she does not exist. I'm not saying that she didn't say to him, you can have one more year. I'm just saying, why haven't we seen her? Given all the high-profile women that he used to date. I mean, he's not faking his wife, right? Nobody signs up for that. Nobody signs up to be Manti Te'o. And I do not say that as a shot at Manti. I love Manti. I will always defend Manti. Because I always believe him. That dude. That dude got. Before anybody got in that sort of thing. Manti got hooked. I love Manti. He didn't randomly invent a wife after he was 40 and had a two-decade career in the NFL and is one of the greatest quarterbacks ever, one of the greatest players
3: 40!
0: Ever. And I don't even think Aaron did. Because why would he? Who would set themselves up for that kind of humiliation? There's so many things going on this week that I do not understand. It's confusing how confusing it is, right? But again, how has there been seemingly no trace of this woman?
4: It's confusing.
0: How is that possible, especially when, again, you consider how unbelievably public many of Aaron's prior relationships have been? Like, for so many years, we knew who he was dating because he was dating A-listers. He was dating celebrities, actresses, supermodels, athletes. Like, we always knew. We always knew. So why is this some kind of giant secret all of a sudden? How come we don't know now when we always knew? Is she living in a darkness retreat somewhere permanently? Does she just live in a dark room and never come out except to let Aaron know what time it is or how it is and what his next career move is? How is it possible that we've never seen her? Like Bacon Face, for instance. He abandoned his family to keep his career going, even though his wife is one of the most famous women on the planet. Bacon Face's absurdly famous wife was openly against Tom Baggy continuing his career. But Tom Baggy did it anyway. But Aaron's ghost wife, who nobody's ever seen, gets to say when Aaron calls it a career. Make that make sense. I guess what we're really saying here is be happy, ghost wife, happy life. Happy ghost wife, happy life. I don't know. Like, again, Aaron's really private. We know this. I'm not saying that's not true. I mean, he did go on McAfee's show every week and spill the beans
4: private.
0: For a minute. But he is really private. He keeps everything very private. Close to the vest. He's got a very tight circle of trust. I understand all that. But if all of his other girlfriends were so private, that would make more sense to me. This is just a little strange. I'm still a little confused why nobody gets to meet her or see her or know about her. And why is that the case? Why is this such a big secret? I'm not trying to go all tinfoil here. I'm just trying to understand it. I've been really confused this week. I admit it. It's confusing how confusing it is. Now, here's why it matters. Here's why it matters. It matters because she's the one telling him he has one more year. Again, I don't doubt that it's his last season. I don't even doubt that it was her call. I just need to actually see her before I can fully embrace this story. In fact, I would just say this in general to Aaron. Maybe you stop invoking her or quoting her or attributing takes to her until we actually see her or verify her. Like, fine, okay, I get it. That's private. She's private. It's all private.
4: Private.
0: But if it's all private, why bring her up?
4: That's private.
0: Especially when it comes to such a critical, newsworthy decision. Right? Like, if you want to keep it
4: private,
0: then keep it private. If you want to keep that to yourself, then keep that to yourself. But if you keep bringing her up, people are going to keep wondering, when do we get to see her? Right? It's one thing to say, this is my last year. It's another to say, this is my last year because the wife told me so. Okay, again, where's the wife? If you keep bringing the wife up, people are going to keep saying, how come we're not allowed to see the wife? Just saying. I mean, I know you kept those relationships essentially private in nature, private. But we saw pictures and we saw A-listers, like actresses, models, athletes, like Danica Patrick, Olivia Munn, like big name people, and yet just Britney. It's just, it's interesting. Rhino and Sacktown's in. Jim, I've only seen half of my wife's face because it's all that she will allow. Regards, Mr. B in Calgary. Wow, Rhino. Damn, Rhino. Hey, Rhino, you know what that is? You know what that is, Rhino? That's a super chat without any money. Damn, dude. Oh, no, my bad. He did send money. I was just going to give you credit. I've only seen half of my wife's face because it's all that she will allow. Regards, Mr. B in Calgary. Ryan, that is your smack off win right there. That's your Emmy, that's your Oscar, that's your strap, that's your ring, that's your banner, that's all of those things combined. Hey, that's your wingman watch right there, Rhino. Rhino, if I were you, I'd walk the hell off on that because you're never going to top that. Rhino, I've seen all your stuff, I know. If I were you, I'd walk the hell off on that. Dude, that's a PR right there, Rhino. That's your PR, Rhino. Take a victory lap, dude. Wow. At Golfer's Owl, quote, that is a fair question, Rome. Maybe because she doesn't mix in a bar of soap. I don't know. I'm just saying it's odd. What? Like, are you saying like she's dirty? She's scummy? We're not allowed to see her because she smells?
5: You stink.
0: I'm just saying, like, he talks about her, but we never see her. Xander V4, quote, so glad to hit up the jungle to turn the karma around after a garbage day.
3: Garbage!
0: Start listening to the show and reading the chat, and all of a sudden, your day starts to get better. Alex and Dayton, exactly. Exactly. You want it to, that's why I'm here. To make things better. This is why I've always said, I can't have a bad day. Two reasons. If I'm having a bad day, everybody knows I'm having a bad day. That's not good. And number two, I know a lot of you come looking for me because you're having a bad day and you want to forget about that bad day. And I'm supposed to be the one to help you with that. I know that. I've always taken that seriously. That guy nailed it. Just come find the show, start reading the chat, and then all of a sudden your day gets better. Hell, I'm going to make the argument that if you do it every single day and you stack days, your life will get better. Ooh, I feel that strongly. At Rome's Burner. I love that my burner chats at me or to the chat. Quote, my wife
6: burning
0: told me to skip Smack Off 30, Jeff in Richmond. Anyway, Jamie in Green Bay. Leave Britney alone! Signed Aaron Rodgers.
5: Leave Britney alone!
0: Jamie is still my most consistent contributor. Jamie never misses. Like, I'm not saying that Jamie is an A-plus with every submission, but he's never a C. Like, Jamie is the most consistent guy. And one more. This is from NoCal. Rome, I'm sorry. But Shanahan did do something wrong by at the very least looking for his phone and was probably trying to use it on his lap. The law of not handling your cell phone in California is there for a very good reason, as people have lost their lives because of distracted driving. There's not a day that goes by that I don't see someone going in and out of lanes because they're on their phone, and I'm sick of it. Larry and NoCal, yes.
3: Makes me want
0: guilty. Guilty. How many people do you know never, ever look at their phone in the car? Not many. Not many.
6: Zero.
0: And I'm not going to say you're a hero if you do, but very few people do that. Listen, this guy, if this is true, and I'm not saying it's not, if it's true, he could have lost his life fishing around for his phone. He was almost home. Why couldn't you just wait until you got in the garage to get the phone? It's true. Larry's right. It is so dangerous. I'm not going to sit here and say that using your phone while driving is as dangerous as drinking and driving. I don't know what's more dangerous, but it's dangerous as hell. And I've done it. And I would be such, I'd be so disingenuous if I were to look you in the camera in the eye right now and say that I still don't do it. I do. Not proud of it. I do. I have. But yeah, it's dangerous. That's why there's a law. That's why it's not allowed in California. Because it's dangerous as hell. I've been ticketed for it. They got me. Thank goodness I didn't slam into somebody else and almost lose my life or somebody else. All right. So when we come back, I'm just looking at some of the reaction. I can't help it. So much reaction on chat. I want to talk about the Buffalo Bills and CJ Gardner-Johnson already in the news. That didn't take long, my guy. 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
4: A better life with Dr. Sanjay Gupta.
5: How often do you stop to wonder whether you should share something that's revealing, maybe even embarrassing, with a partner, a friend, or even your boss? In her new book called Revealing, The Underrated Power of Oversharing, behavioral scientist Leslie John says doing just that can help you deepen relationships that are vital to your life. We need people to trust us in order to get things like love, friendship, and career success. That's what she told us. When you make yourself vulnerable by revealing something sensitive, it does make other people trust you. In turn, when you ask someone to reveal something about themselves, showing that interest will generally lead someone to like you more. Why? Because people like to be asked about themselves, she says. It also signals that they are discriminating and choosy, but in a good way. I'm Dr. Sanjay Gupta, helping you live a better life.

interesting. Checking this out on X. Baxter Holmes, who works for ESPN, posted the following. News. The NBA investigation into whether the LA Clippers circumvented the salary cap to pay Kawhi Leonard could drag into 2027 if the parties don't agree on the findings or any proposed settlement that involves punishing the team, sources tell ESPN.

0: Before I give you my thoughts on that, there's also this. On July 14th, Powder told reporters that the investigation, quote, needs to be wrapped up before the beginning of next season, end of quote, and that it had gone on, quote, longer than I would have hoped. There's no question about that, end of quote. All right, so he said on July 14th, I need this thing done. Kind of like he needed LeBron to make a decision, but at least LeBron finally made a decision. He needs this done, and he needs it wrapped up before the beginning of next season. But according to this post from Baxter Holmes, now it could drag into 2027. I need this done before the start of the season or sometime in 2027 or at the end of 27 or in 2031. Let me ask you about this investigation, quote unquote. Aren't investigations investigations and not negotiations? Well, what does this mean? It could drag on if the parties don't agree on the findings or any proposed settlement that involves punishing the team. They have a say in all that? I thought you were the commissioner. Didn't you once ban an owner for life, for life, for life? I have a prediction. The Clippers will not agree with the findings or the punishment. Or put it this way, if the findings lead to a punishment, they will not agree with the findings.
1: What's your prediction?
0: Because after all, Ballmer said it himself. I got conned. If they don't agree on the findings.
2: Look, they conned me.
0: It's an independent investigation, right? What do you mean? They don't have to agree on the findings? We can negotiate and collectively bargain the findings of the investigation. What the hell happens to the trade? Is he a Raptor or is he a Clipper? How long is this going to go on? Damn, Powder, get control of your league. I need this done. I need this done before the start of the year. Or sometime in 2027. Or sometime before the next commissioner takes over. Or never. Ah, screw it. I don't even care. Do whatever you want. It's cool. Damn, Powder. Get control of your league. I just need to know. Is the guy... This is why he needs to know. Is the trade happening or not? Is he going to start the year with the Raptors or the Clippers? How long? This has been going on for almost a year. How long is this going to go on? How many other things do you need to know? That just in. More from the Bay. Damn. Hey, I gotta be honest with you. Frisco, I forgot how belligerent you could get, Frisco fan. I really did. Tip of the hat, Frisco fan. I really forgot how belligerent you could get. Anyway, this guy's not. This guy's being a little bit more transparent. Bruno in the Bay, at Bruno the Great 32. Howdy, Jim. As someone who has the dubious distinction of receiving one of the aforementioned Deweys, I can confidently say Romo was, quote, wearing the wobbly boot, end quote. He should be thankful he won't have to clean the highways of East Oakland for 6 weekends straight. There you go. All right, so I'm looking for ATPs, if you don't mind. It's a Wednesday. Ask the pros. Ask any of us anything you want. I want to talk about the Buffalo Bills for a minute, and specifically CJ Gardner-Johnson, a.k.a. Carjack. And I didn't really make that up, or maybe I made that up. It went back to when he played for Philadelphia, and they won a playoff game, and at home, he got carjacked.
3: Wow.
0: His car got jacked.
3: Wow.
4: Wait, where was that?
3: That's how y'all getting down in Philly? Y'all still after a win?
0: It was an amazing line, right? He's like, wow. Wow, that's how you all get down in Philly. After a win. You jack my car. And he happens to be CJ. Carjack. I thought it was kind of funny. He probably didn't. Anyway, I'm not going to sit here and ask my dude, CJ, why. Because I know why. I know exactly why the dude decided to go live on a Twitch stream from the Bills locker room. The same reason anybody does anything in life anymore, for clicks. It doesn't matter if it's a really dumb idea either. Somebody will do it if it will get clicks. I'll put it to you this way. People are willing to plummet to their deaths off the edge of cliffs trying to take selfie videos. If they're willing to do that for clicks, and they are because it's happened, then nobody should be surprised about NFL players going live from the locker room of their brand new team. Even if it's almost as dumb as falling to your death trying to take a selfie. Yeah, maybe that's extreme. But it's not smart. And it's not really accepted, and everybody likes it. And I do like this guy. I do. I've actually been pumping him up for years because I get a kick out of him. I do. And he makes plays. That's why he keeps ending up on so many teams, because teams think he has value. But there's a reason why he keeps ending up on so many teams. My dude, you were on three teams last year alone. Three. Now you're a brand new Buffalo Bill on a one-year, $6 million contract. And you're going to go live from the locker room before camp has even actually really started. I mean, my dude, today was actually the first official day of Bill's camp practice. But this CJ live stream happened yesterday. So somehow this dude managed to completely violate one of the most obvious locker room rules before his first official practice in Buffalo. Come on, my dude.
1: Come on.
0: Come on, my dude.
1: Come on.
0: Now, the upside of this goofiness is I actually love the way Joe Brady handled it. And Joe Brady handled it personally, as we found out live, right on CJ's live stream. Now, follow this if you can. Check out my man Joe Brady dropping an LT hammer on CJ's Twitch channel. Watch.
5: I would have done anyway.
6: Yeah, I would say just be mindful, like probably not locker room training room, you know what I mean?
5: I would. All right. Now I'm going, chat. I'm going, chat. I'm going, chat. Coach said it's done. We gone for the day. Coach said we done. We gone for the day. Hey, I catch y'all at 6 this time. Out.
0: All right, so quote, he's gone. I'm gone, chat. I'm gone, chat. Coach says we're gone, chat. Coach dropped an LT hammer on his head. Chat.
7: It is
0: gone. It's gone, chat. You hear CJ say he was done anyway? Now I'm done. I mean, bro, doesn't matter. I'm done anyway. I'm done anyway. Almost as childish as Puka Nacua lying to his teammates that he wasn't actually live from the Rams locker room last year when one of the vets said, dude, I'm watching you. You are. I'm not doing anything. I'm not live. No, I'm not. No, I'm not. No, I'm not. Bro, I'm watching you. What do you mean you were done anyway, CJ? That stream should have never started in the first place. And you were done when the head coach walked over and dropped the hammer on you. You were done when Joe Brady walked over and said, now you're done.
8: Now I'm done.
0: People watched it happen live, bro. People saw it. You're just very lucky that Joe Brady told you to be mindful. Like, probably not locker room or training room material.
9: Thanks,
0: instead
9: Joe.
0: Of saying, hey man, grab your playbook and your crap, hit the freaking road. Despite, and Joe Brady was like totally cool about it. He's like, hey man, just be mindful of that. Not here. We don't do that here. Be mindful. Despite him taking it easy on him, CJ still had the brass to double down. The brass set to double down. He went back on stream when he got home and tried to tell the audience that Joe Brady did not actually shut him down. After we all saw Joe Brady actually shut him down in real time.
1: You go run that clip back. Joe Brady said, yo, just be mindful of streaming in the locker room and the training room for these guys' personal sake. I already was shutting stream down, chat. He never shut it down. He never said, hey, shut this down. Because y'all heard him when he walked up to me when I was streaming. Did y'all not see him walk up to me when I was streaming?
0: Content, man. Clicks, clicks, clicks. My dude, what are we doing here? What? Why is that a fight you want to fight? Why is that a hill you want to die on? We're really splitting hairs between Brady saying, be mindful, and Brady shutting you down. He's like, yo, chat. He didn't shut me down. He said, be mindful of those around here. Let me help you out, my dude. He does not want you streaming in the locker room or training room, period. No NFL coach wants any NFL player streaming in the locker room or training room for unbelievably obvious reasons. My man, this is the year for that team. They want to eliminate every distraction and all the noise. Everything. My guy, you've been around long enough. You got to know better. You can't put the clicks ahead of the team. Maybe the most important season in Bills history. The expectations and the hype and the pressure are through the freaking roof. And this dude's already a distraction before day one. Joe Brady already has one of the most intense and toughest coaching assignments that you're ever going to see. And he's got it in his first year this season. And this is what he's dealing with from the jump. My guy, CJ. Man, they brought you in for edge and veteran leadership, not for that sort of noise. They want attitude. They want experience. They want edge. They want some aggression. They did not bring you in for that kind of immaturity and distractions. And that's how I describe streaming from the locker room of your new team the very first chance you get and then saying, nah, he didn't shut me down. Nobody shuts me down. He didn't shut me down. I thought you sent the original clip. Yo, chat, we gone. Coach shut me down. Coach says, chat's done. And then you run back to chat and say, no, he didn't. I mean, that's like young, immature Puka. Priorities, bro. Your streaming audience might be a priority. I'm even okay with that. But it can't be more of a priority than the Buffalo Bills and your teammates and your job.
1: Yo,
0: don't stream from your job. That's all they're saying. They're not saying you can't stream. They're saying just don't stream from the facility. Don't stream from the locker room. It's not even a Joe Brady thing or a Bills thing. It's an NFL thing.
1: I already was shutting stream down.
0: He was actually not being disrespectful. He was being respectful when he just came over and said, hey, man, be mindful. Be mindful means shut it down. Be mindful means don't do it. Be mindful means not here. Be mindful means be better. Just don't stream from the locker room. You know, the thing that pretty much every other player knows to do, except for the one or two guys in the locker room that, man, just have to do it. Look, I get it. Everybody is in this fierce battle for clicks. And what's better, right? What's better than streaming from the locker room? A new locker room. I get it, dude. That's going to get eyeballs. But it can't be more important than the locker room. You know what's funny is, remember back in the day, here comes the old head, get the hell off my lawn. Remember back in the day, it's not even me, it's NFL players. Back in the day, these guys used to always say, the sanctity of the locker room. It's sacred. Y'all don't understand. What happens here stays here. What is said here stays here. The sanctity and how sacred the NFL locker room is. No, it's not. Now guys just stream. Now everybody's allowed in. The whole world can see what goes on. So that day's gone. Aaron in Iowa, quote, Joe Brady should phone jack, carjack. He didn't even, like, you know what? That's the thing. You know what he didn't do? Joe Brady didn't come over and flex on him hard. Hey, man, I'm in charge. New sheriff in town. Like, he didn't, you know what? He knew. He was not going to, Joe Brady was not going to embarrass CJ in front of his followers on a live chat. But he also was going to make it clear, man, that's not cool. We don't do that. We can't do that. Nobody can do that. So that's why he kind of just quiet is like, yo, man, don't stop. Be mindful. Be more mindful. I actually give the guy credit. He didn't want to make him look bad because then there would have been a whole thing. Because it's already a thing, right? It's already a thing because he went running back to his room to say, hey, man, that's not what that appeared. That's not what happened here. He didn't shut me down, chat. He didn't want to make it a thing. He handled it really well, I thought, actually. He just let him know, that's not cool. Don't do that without embarrassing him or showing him up. You know, then you got a resentful player because clicks, the world, optics, the look. CJ, you don't need that. You don't need that, man. They're bringing you in. They're bringing you in to be a vet and to lead and make plays and give them some edge. They didn't bring you in for that. Aquamoon 213. We need a stupid alert. Hornet Denny. Rome didn't shut me down. Stupid. He told me to be mindful. Stupid. Signed Orson Welles, Citizen stupid. Lame. Citizen Lame's stupid. Gonna stick. That was a lady clone who came up with that the other day.
7: Aaron. More lady clones.
0: Vic and NoCal. Coach didn't shut me down. All right, chat. Coach, shut me down. Conky Joe, quote, integrity and an NFL career, or the approval of anonymous online users for 10 minutes. Clicks, man. It's a tough call, right? But clicks. Dude, you need those anonymous online users.
8: Was shutting stream down, Chad.
0: And the dopamine is real. The dopamine is real. The follower count is real. The likes are real. The clicks are real. Why does anybody do anything? Because they can. Not anymore. For clicks. Obviously. If you're going back and forth with an NFL head coach over whether or not you're streaming and it's okay or not, then you're obviously doing everything for clicks. All right, when we come back, how about some ATPs? Ask the pros. That's, again, don't put that on Joe Brady. That's a professional thing. I'm not even saying that's an NFL thing. That's a professional thing. Just don't stream from work.
9: Professional.
0: Like, Hardy, if you're in the back row streaming right now, I'm pissed. Imagine Alex Hardy's just like, you know, man, just interacting, doing my own personal stream during the show. I don't have a problem with that. And this is not an NFL locker room. And I'm not, no offense, I'm not paying Alex Hardy $6 million. Albie, I know I could, Alex. Well, actually, I can't. You kidding me, man? I got to pay the exterminator for that big roach from yesterday. That's what I got to pay. All right, stay tuned. How about some ATPs on the way out the door? ATPs. Ask the pros next.
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20: I don't know about you, but my social media feeds are flooded with lotions and potions and gadgets, all promising to unlock different components of longevity. But if you log off, take a step back from all the hype, you'll find that the actual keys to a longer, healthier life are hiding in plain sight. There are four of them. Number one, nutrition. The Mediterranean diet really is the gold standard. Number two, exercise. You should be getting 150 minutes of moderate intensity exercise or 75 minutes of vigorous intensity exercise every week, plus strength training and stretching. Number three, sleep. Sleep is when your body and your brain repair themselves. You should be getting 7 to 9 hours a night. And finally, number four, often gets forgotten, socialization. It's not a bonus. It's a necessity for a healthy life, finding a sense of community, purpose, and belonging. I'm Dr. Sanjay Gupta, helping you live a better life.
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0: week's episode of the Jim Rome Podcast, episode number 419, is with former NFLer Tequila Spikes, and we will produce that up and push it out not long after this show. Do not miss it. It's a good one. 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Aaron asks, Rome, has Jano or the boys got a ticket for using their phone while driving? No, just the old man. How about me leading from the front? How about me providing a good example for the fam? Just me. Just me. Rome's burner, ATP, is DJ gonna allow Rome to host one more smack off? She'll allow me to host as many more smack offs as I want. Jano doesn't get involved with that stuff. Like Jano's involved, and Jano knows, and Jano cares, and Jano wants to do whatever is best for the show. And for the record, since I own the show, Jano is second in charge. Jano cuts the checks. Jano runs the books. Jano does a lot of things behind the scene for the business of the show. In terms of the content of the show, not so much. Not so much at all. Son, so no, she, Janet would not say, I'll let you do one more smack off. Janet would say, when's the smack off? Are you going to do a smack off? No.
1: The smack off.
0: I can do as many as I want or as few as I want. And Wayne Covio, 5658, Rome, do you get more residuals from these Super Chat donations or from Space Jam? 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All right, so again, look for that podcast. Ep 419, Tequila Spikes. My thanks to Michael McCann, Sean Lewis, Tosh Lupoy, the XR4TI, as always. And you clones, have a great day. See you tomorrow, Rob.
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9: How often do you stop to wonder whether you should share something that's revealing, maybe even embarrassing, with a partner, a friend, or even your boss? In her new book called Revealing, The Underrated Power of Oversharing, behavioral scientist Leslie John says doing just that can help you deepen relationships that are vital to your life. We need people to trust us in order to get things like love, friendship, and career success. That's what she told us. When you make yourself vulnerable by revealing something sensitive, it does make other people trust you. In turn, when you ask someone to reveal something about themselves, showing that interest will generally lead someone to like you more. Why? Because people like to be asked about themselves, she says. It also signals that they are discriminating and choosy, but in a good way. I'm Dr. Sanjay Gupta, helping you live a better life.
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0: edition of BetMGM tonight here on Westwood One Sports. 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The talk and text line to join the show is 310-840-4910. You could call, you could text 310-840-4910. Oh, Brad, quarterback room in Atlanta. It's looking like a hot mess. First, we got an update on both Michael Penix and Tua Tagovailoa today. Let's get with the, let's give you the worst news first. And that is Michael Penix told local media it could be, quote, another 4 weeks, end quote, before he returns to practice. We're talking about practice. It might be 4 weeks. That's right around the end of August. That would be after all three preseason games are scheduled for the Atlanta Falcons. Week one is Sunday, September 13th. Michael Penix might not be cleared, in his own words, for maybe another 4 weeks. Meanwhile, Tua, who took all of the first team reps in this spring and in OTAs because Penix is still returning from that ACL injury. Now Tua Tagovailoa is expected to miss camp due to a tight back. And apparently it's not that serious, but I mean, this was like their first whole day of practice and Tua shows up to training camp with a bad back. So the Falcons signed Cooper Rush, who is the ultimate crutch if we get to the worst-case scenario on September 13th and neither of these guys are ready to play. And then, oh yeah, on a related note, Bijan Robinson, arguably the best running back pound for pound in the NFL, is a camp hold-in. This is not the way the Atlanta Falcons with new head coach Kevin Stefanski wanted to start things off. I didn't think it was this bad with Penix. I thought he for sure would have been ready for week one. And Brad, I mean, it's looking like it's Tua's job to lose now, if only he can stay healthy, but yikes, not a good start to camp for the Falcons.
1: Yeah, the masseuse is going to be working overtime on the trainer's table, to say the least. They get Tua Tagovailoa right, assist Michael Penix's recovery from that gnarly, nasty knee injury. This was kind of always my expectation, frankly. You know, heading into the regular season, kind of reading between the lines, you know, the little drips of water that were coming out and the slow-moving information about Michael Penix and his recovery. If you just, you know, kind of stared at it long enough, you could decipher it. You know, it was kind of up in the air, highly questionable that it was going to be ready for the week one opener. And it's not going to be an easy one by any stretch of the imagination against the Pittsburgh Steelers on the road. So as long as Tua's back can get right, it's a little bit bulky at times. We know the history there. The various setbacks, the concussion issues that he had, of course, the Miami Dolphins. He will be the main man under center. He's got, eons really to go to get healthy, to get right, get a few snaps in, to shake off the rust and the dust and be ready to, you know, cock or lock and fire there against the Pittsburgh Steelers. But, yeah, it is disconcerting, to say the least, about to a situation. Penix, yeah, he might be ready, could possibly be in uniform in week one, but I highly, highly doubt he's going to start week one, even if he is in full pads. I don't think he'll be back by week two. Heck, Pat, it could be a possibility that he's a PUP candidate, which means if he is placed on that list in advance of the regular season, he is going to miss the four first regular season games. And again, it is a murderer's or really tough road to hoe, to say least, for the ATL to open up the season. Weeks one through four, folks. Again, at Pittsburgh in week one, home against Carolina. Mike Clay gives them only a 52% chance of winning that game. Then at Green Bay, they have a 20% chance of winning that one, according to Clay. And then at the intra-divisional rival New Orleans Saints, well, I think they're going to be better than advertised, and Clay only gives Atlanta a 38% chance of winning that one. On top of that, we don't know who the WR2 in this offense is going to be. It's going to be Jahan Dotson, Olamide Zaccheaus, maybe Zachariah Branch, who I know you're rather high on, deep flyer in fantasy leagues that's already made a couple of splashy plays early in training camp. And then he got the Bijan situation as well. We know how long that's going to drag. Probably not too long, but the truck's going to get backed up and he's going to get paid. I tell you, man, put it all together, given the uncertainties right now with this entire team and under Kevin Stefanski, we fully expected this offense to possibly hum, especially with Drake London as your WR1 and really kind of Bijan Robinson, your default WR2. And he got, Kyle Pitts, a guy that get it done at the tight end position, though he's been a roller coaster ride in his career. I thought, frankly, his team was going to really be, not spectacular, but at least above average offensively. Defensively, they got a ton of questions on that end of the field. Ultimately, Atlanta could be rock bottom basement in the NFC South with Carolina, New Orleans, both ascending in Tampa. And we'll see what shakes out with the Baker Mayfield situation, Vita Vea as well. But that team, assuming Baker and Vita are going to be on the field, certainly should be better than the ATL. So ominous start for the Falcons, who serve them up with a side of hot sauce, man. They're looking deep fried already.
0: 310-840-4910 is the number to join the show. So, I mean, again, Brett, Tua having a back issue that flared up isn't great, but that shouldn't cause him to miss too much time. I think Michael Penix saying today that it could be another 4 weeks until he gets cleared, and that's cleared to return to practice. Unless, and even then, let's say he gets cleared on August 24th. They've played two preseason games. They've got one preseason game left to go against the Miami Dolphins on Friday, August 28th. That third preseason game is usually meaningless. It's usually for all the backups anyway. Let's say, though, Penix is cleared to play that preseason game and he plays. Or even worse, let's say he doesn't get cleared until after all three preseason games are played. Does this basically guarantee that Tua Tagovailoa is going to be the starting quarterback for the Atlanta Falcons here to start the year? Because if Penix can't play in any of those preseason games, then he's going to get cleared to return to practice with just 2 weeks before week one. I just don't see any way how the Falcons could then give him the starting quarterback job unless Tua's back injury gets worse or Tua just looks downright horrendous in the preseason games. The chances of that happening when he's only going to play a quarter here, quarter in the second game, maybe he plays a full half in the first game. But like, again, does this not guarantee that Tua is the starting quarterback for the Falcons to start the year? Penix isn't going to get cleared to return to practice for maybe a month.
1: Yeah, doing the calculus in my head, I would probably give Tua Tagovailoa better than a 75% chance that he is going to be named the starter ahead of the week one affair on the road against the Pittsburgh Steelers. And, if he goes out there and, more than likely they're going to lose the game. They're going to be heavy dogs in that affair. But let's say he goes out and it goes for like 240, 260 yards, a couple of touchdowns. Maybe doesn't turn the rock over. Maybe there's only one INT. Maybe it's not his fault. Then you have to ask yourself, okay, is he going to get another start if Penix is ready in week two? How long of a leash is there going to be for Tua Tagovailoa as the starter? And, I'm a betting man. I'm a man that tries to, speculate. I'm trying to analyze. I'm trying to read the tea leaves the best that I can. I'll put my money where my mouth is. If somebody wants to give me odds, bet MGM, right now that Tua Tagovailoa has more starts in the regular season this fall, I would take that wager as long as it's not like minus 200 or something outrageous. But if it's close to like even money or a standard juice like minus 115, minus 110, I think Tua will log more starts under center for this franchise than Michael Penix this year. Again, I know you have severe reservations and they're completely warranted about Tua Tagovailoa. You have been a champion for the cause of Michael Penix. But Penix, man,
0: that's right,
1: is a guy that is still kind of progressing as a passing prospect. He was outside the top 30 last season in adjusted completion percentage, is tracked to Pro Football Focus. In other words, highly inaccurate. Tua Tagovailoa, despite his shortcomings and his overall issues, is a guy that completed right around 68% of his attempts last season with the Miami Dolphins. A lot of those were of the checkdown variety, Devon Achane, but you have as a superior, if not better, pass catching running back and Bijan Robinson, who I think is locked in basically to 80-85 grabs, assuming he plays a full 17-game slate. So, again, I think Tua will get the keys in week one. We'll see how he drives. As long as it's not off the cliff and he stays on the road, I think he's going to get at least another start or three. And hell, Pat, there's a decent shot. Tua could be the starter the entire season for the Atlanta Falcons.
0: I'd be shocked if that happens. I would be absolutely stunned, but that's a good question. 310-840-4910. Who starts at quarterback in Atlanta most of the season? Is it Tua like Brad thinks, or is it Michael Penix like I think? I expected a guy that, yes, I know it's his third ACL tear. I know he's had multiple surgeries, and you know, for a guy that's only 26 years old, he's starting to look more like the Tin Man than anything else, Michael Penix. But I don't know. I guess not every ACL tear is the same. Not every Achilles tear is the same. But Daniel Jones tears his Achilles in December. He's good to go. George Kittle tears his Achilles in January. He is revving up to try to play week one. Patrick Mahomes tears his ACL in middle of December, and he's going to play. But Michael Penix tears his ACL in week 11, and he's not going to be right. I just, whatever. I'm not a doctor. I don't practice medicine. So it's just a little surprising to me that he's not going to be good to go for week one. But that's what the diagnosis is. That's what he told reporters today. So, yeah, that clears the runway for Tua to get the head start, for Tua to get the start to begin the season. I just, as I've said it before, you mentioned it, I think Tua stinks. I think he's no longer the quarterback that he once was in Miami, and it's unfortunate. And I'll be blatantly honest, and I'm not saying this to put the guy down. I think the concussions have had an impact. I just don't think he is the same quarterback. And I think we're going to find that out once again. You could say, well, this offense has really good weapons for him. He gets rid of the ball quickly. London, we know Drake London is a tremendous one-on-one possession receiver. Pitts finally had a great season last year and was consistent. Bijan, the pound-for-pound best running back in football. They've got some other good weapons. They have a decent offensive line, and they don't have to worry like they did last year about, all right, well, one of our quarterbacks is a righty. That means his blindside protector is the left tackle. The other quarterback's a lefty when they had Cousins and Penix, and his blindside protector is the right tackle. We got to worry about different line protections and all this. Both your quarterbacks are lefties. That's fine. I just don't think Tua is a good quarterback. So I know Penix was inaccurate, but you know who we had a higher completion percentage than last season, Brad? Caleb Williams. And you know who had a higher touchdown and interception ratio than? Half the league. Small sample size. 9 touchdowns, 3 interceptions, but Penix has a rocket of an arm, and that is compared to every other NFL quarterback, and I think his upside is still the best and the highest in this team. It just stinks that he is trying to play catch-up now, and you know, I'm sure he's continuing to learn the playbook and get all the mental reps and do everything to be prepared to run this offense, but he physically can't do it yet, and maybe I'm just underestimating what another knee surgery could do to him and his durability and his movement and all the rotational movements and the kinetic chain of energy that it takes to be a professional athlete, let alone an NFL quarterback. But I still think the Falcons' best chance of doing anything this year is with Penix under center. But I mean, it feels like a guarantee at this point that Tua is going to start the year as QB1 because Penix won't be cleared until right around Labor Day.
1: Yeah, I think that's, entirely warranted. And I understand your viewpoint. The thing about Penix is this, I thought it was going to be a heck of a lot better and almost instantaneous producer at the NFL level when he came in. I loved his game, going back to his collegiate days. A guy that I thought would, come in and, deliver the goods right away. Whether it was a version I saw early in his collegiate career at Indiana or the one later in his collegiate career was, putting up some stupid numbers with the Washington Huskies. A guy that was deliver the ball crisply and accurately, but the mechanics, the delivery, it's wonky, man. It's weird. And, I think, because it's a little bit all over the map and not as tight as I would like to see, that's why his inaccuracy has really stood at the forefront as a glaring and major weakness to his overall game. Now, could he improve? Obviously, he's still a very young quarterback. It's all about getting the reps, establishing the chemistry, building the rapport, and having a guy like Drake London, who's a true blue, surefire WR1, a guy that just has like vacuum hands and sucks up all kinds of targets. He's probably going to have at least 150 and not like 180. Looks this year because they, again, don't really have a proven WR2 as of yet in this lineup. Although, you know, the exciting pass catchers of Bijan Robinson and Kyle Pitts on this roster. But yeah, Penix is going to be way behind the eight ball. And again, Tua is going to have ample opportunity to solidify his stance as the true QB1 in this offense. Though, let's be honest, and I think you and I both believe on this perspective I'm about to toss out. Kevin Stefanski, he wants to run the damn ball, man. Did it often in Cleveland. I think this offensive line will be slightly above average. And you mentioned it. He's got the tour de force at running back and Bijan Robinson. The guy is going to be a popular number one overall pick in fantasy football draft. So if you want to alleviate pressure on Tua Tagovailoa early in the season or alleviate the pressure on Michael Penix, if he is given the nod at some point this year, feed the beast, my man, and let the dude eat. Bijan Robinson is going to put up at least, and this is not crazy to say, 2,000 combined yards this year as long as he plays 17 games. Bank on it.
0: Yeah, I agree. Look, are you worried at all, though, about this hold in here? Like, any chance that this even gets remotely ugly, or is this just in the matter of the next couple of days here? Bijan Robinson is going to be the highest paid running back or the second highest paid running back in the NFL, because it's one thing if it's just the quarterbacks, neither of them could be on the field right now. But then other than that, your star player, the best running back in football, is also a camp hold in. I tend to think no big deal, because why wouldn't the Falcons back up the Brink truck for Bijan Robinson? Are you worried at all, though, Brad, about him holding in right now and not being on the field with the team?
1: You know, it's really fascinating, Pat. I saw that Jahmyr Gibbs is also holding right now with the Detroit Lions. Those guys are going literally 1-2 in fantasy football drafts. The top two overall picks are hold-ins right now. A lot of people, we're not even close to the peak draft season. That usually is occurring to like the last week of August. But everybody's going to be on pins and needles. People are going to be examining their feeds every single day to see if those guys have signed on the dotted line and the ink is dry. I don't care if this thing were to drag like 2 or 3 weeks. Honestly, I don't want to see Bijan Robinson anywhere near the field in the exhibition in the preseason. I want him to stay healthy and upright. If this thing were to drag and he eventually, crumbles or Atlanta folds, whoever's got the position here, and I think probably Bijan does because he's the heart and soul, the centerpiece of this offense, the dude eventually is going to get paid. And I don't give a damn if he suits up a single second or not in the preseason. All I care about is him being all systems go week one against the Pittsburgh Steelers.
0: I wonder if they are maybe like kind of having a you-know-what contest or a staring contest. Like Bijan Robinson and his team are like, all right, we're going to wait for Jahmyr Gibbs to get paid because we know that Bijan's contract is going to top that. And maybe Jahmyr Gibbs and his camp are like, let's see what Bijan gets so we know that we're going to come in right around the same, if not just a little bit lower than that, right? Because the Lions, they've already got a bunch of big contracts on the book. So as much as they want to pay Jahmyr Gibbs, and rightfully so, you've got to fit him into the salary cap. But the Falcons, they have a little bit more space in their salary cap. So I would think Bijan's going to get the top contract and Jahmyr Gibbs will fall right under that. But maybe that holds up the proceedings because these guys are kind of looking at each other over the great Midwest, right? Atlanta to Detroit. And they're kind of saying, all right, I want to see you get paid first. Then I'll get paid. No, you get paid. So I make sure that I'm not getting shafted on my deal. And maybe that holds things up. I don't know. I mean, it's rare that the top two running backs in the game are due for a contract extension basically at the same time and now have decided to hold in at their respective camps. So that's a bit strange. And I wonder how the timing shakes out on that.
1: Yeah, I'm thinking in my head right now that scene in Braveheart, Mel Gibson, William Wallace is standing his ground, yes, and the Scots are holding their poles in place. And as the British are charging and they go, hold, do you think Bijan and Jahmyr Gibbs are calling each other and all they're saying is hold? Yeah, I think they're probably doing that. Somebody's going to blink first. Ultimately, the agents will decide everything, but they both have maximum leverage because they are indispensable to either franchise, and it's pivotal. Those guys do get signed in time if either one of those teams has any playoff aspirations in 2026.
0: Yeah, Saquon Barkley's latest contract that he got last year from the Eagles, $20.6 million per year. Christian McCaffrey, $19 million per year. And then an Achane and Derrick Henry, third and fourth, with 16 and 15. I would think, without a doubt, Bijan and Jahmyr Gibbs, their contracts, AAV, average annual value, is going to absolutely start with a 2. Probably going to be 21, if not 22, maybe even more, because think about it. Those guys are both young. Bijan is only 24. Yep. Jahmyr Gibbs is what, same age, right? He's 24 as well. I mean, hell, it wouldn't stun me, Brad, if actually those average annual

0: who seemingly has the head up right now, with Penix telling reporters today he won't be cleared for about 4 weeks? Or do you think, like me, that it ultimately will be Penix because he's better, because he's got a higher ceiling, and or because Tua stinks? We'll get to your calls and your texts when we return, 310-840-4910. We'll also do another round of buying or BS, as we're getting more and more juicy training camp news every single day. He's Brett Evans. I'm Pat Boyle. Just getting rolling on this Wednesday. This is BetMGM Tonight on Westwood One Sports.
1: The NBA has reshaped in one summer. LeBron and Jaylen Brown are in Philly. Giannis is headed to Miami. Paul George is a Celtic. And that's just the Eastern Conference. Who will challenge the Knicks for the NBA crown? Westwood One Sports.
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0: 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BetMGM Tonight with Brad Evans and Pat Boyle rolls on.
1: Welcome on back. 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Westwood One Sports. He's Brad Evans, I'm Pat Boyle. The phone number to join the show, 310-840-4910. Again, that's 310-840-4910. Opening segment of the show, talking about the Atlanta Falcons' hot mess of a quarterback room. Injuries galore. Well, we knew that Michael Penix was injured coming back from the torn ACL, but he told reporters today it could be 4 weeks before he even gets returned, cleared to return to practice. We talking about practice. We're not talking about cleared for a game. We're talking about cleared for practice. Could be 4 weeks for Michael Penix. And then Tua, he's going to miss some time with a tight back. So the Falcons, for the time being, have brought in Cooper Rush. That's right. The veteran that just will not say quit, Mr. Cooper Rush. Add that to Bijan Robinson being a training camp hold-in, and it's a bit of a rough first 48 hours of camp for the Atlanta Falcons. 310-840-4910. So that doesn't that seems like nobody's really buying a whole lot of stock in the Atlanta Falcons, at least right now, Brad. But are you buying other stories? Are you buying stock elsewhere? How about another round of buying or BS NFL training camp edition? What's the premise?
2: Yeah, the premise is there's a lot of information that's coming out hot, heavy every single day this time of year. There's a lot of hype that's going on out there. There's some guys that are being downplayed. So based on the factoids or perspectives that are coming out of camp, we're going to get you up to speed on those. And then we're going to decide, based on the statement I create, all that information, whether we're buying it or it's a heaping, stinky, smelly pile of BS.
1: Let's go. Let's rock and roll, baby. What do you got for us first here, Brad?
2: All right, one that absolutely blew my socks off yesterday when I saw it. Zach Charbonnet all day of your world champion Seattle Seahawks, coming off an ACL injury suffered in the postseason last year, is a, quote, potential close call, end quote, to be ready for week one, according to NFL insider Albert Breer. So knowing that information, here is where you got to buy or decide if it's BS. Charbonnet is active week one for the Seahawks in their Super Bowl rematch against the New England Patriots. Are you going to buy or is that BS?
1: I mean, look, we were just talking about this last segment. Not every torn ACL and not every torn Achilles is created equally. Daniel Jones tears his Achilles in December. He is apparently going to be ready to go for week one. Mahomes tears his ACL in December. He's going to be ready. Penix tears his ACL in November. He's nowhere close to being ready just yet. Or, you know, not even he's still at least 4 weeks away. And then Charbonnet, you mentioned, tears the ACL in January in the first playoff game. And he's a potential close call. I logic would say it's BS because that gives him 8 months to be fully cleared, but who the hell knows? You know, it wouldn't shock me if he ends up playing week one in that Super Bowl rematch against the Patriots. And the Seahawks, based on what they've done so far in the offseason, I know they drafted my guy Jadarian Price from Notre Dame, and he would definitely be the starting running back until Charbonnet comes back, but it feels like they have felt confident all offseason. Like, yeah, even if he misses some time, it ain't going to be much. So I don't know. I'll believe it when I see it. For now, I'm going to say it's BS.
2: I think it's a heaping pile of BS, quite frankly. I still feel that he is a strong PUP candidate to begin the regular season, which means he would miss the first four games of the year against the New England Patriots in that opener at Arizona, at Washington, a pair of really softball matchups. So on the road. And then they come back against the L.A. Chargers in Seattle in week four. I mean, they have depth in that backfield. Of course, Jadarian Price, they're coming to draft pick, the last pick of round one in this year's NFL draft. He's looked really splashy so far in training camp. He's catching everything inside, been working on his hands game. And a guy, as you know, from his season at Notre Dame, is a compliment of Jeremiah Love. can be an explosive runner in his own right. I think he is pretty much locked in to at least 11 to 13 touches in the opener. George Halani is going to be the change of pace guy. They got Emmanuel Wilson as well, who's came over the Green Bay Packers and has looked good in brief instances in the NFL when he's gotten some runs. So they can play the long game here and slow play this overall with Zach Charbonnet. Why rush him back? I understand modern medicine is awesome, and these guys are recovering and recuperating at a lightning pace, but there is no reason to clack it and roll the dice and risk any kind of repercussion rushing him back in time for week one. So, no, I still think he's going to be a pup guy when it's all said and done. He will miss the first four games of the regular season. He is not going to be on the field in week one because, honestly, we heard, like, even a month ago, there was a possibility he may miss the first half of the season. Now, all of a sudden, he could be ready for week one. Ah!
1: Humbug. Bah, humbug, says Brad.
2: Yeah, that is indeed correct.
1: What's number two on the docket?
2: I think you do. You're always thirsty for more. Number two, coming off a dangerous blood clot, New Orleans wide receiver Chris Olave has, quote, no restrictions, end quote, in Saints training camp. So here's the statement. Buying or is it BS, Pat? Chris Olave finishes in the neighborhood of 85 catches for 1,100 yards and 6 to 8 touchdowns this upcoming season. A top 10 wide receiver in PPR fantasy leagues. Are you buying or is that BS?
1: All right. 85 neighborhood of 85 catches for 1,100 yards and 6 to 8 touchdowns. Last year, Chris Olave had arguably the best season of his entire career. He had 100 catches for over 1,100 yards and 9 touchdowns. So can he basically repeat that? He played 16 games. Oh man, I don't know. As much as I want to buy it, I'm not going to say that Chris Olave is a guy that is cursed with all those concussions that he suffered in 2024 that kind of jeopardized his career. I hope those don't rear their ugly head for sure. But yeah, again, dangerous blood clots in the offseason. Didn't participate in team drills today. He was on blood thinners this offseason. On top of that, even if he plays all 16 games, that was a monster season he had a year ago. Can he replicate that? I don't think so. I don't. I'm going to say it's BS. I know. And again, I'm not as high as a lot of other people are in thinking that the Saints are going to take a big leap this year, that Tyler Shuck's going to take a big leap. That doesn't mean that Chris Olave still can't have a great season. He's clearly an awesome wide receiver. And they brought in Travis Etienne to help bolster that and boost that run game. Alvin Kamara's back with the team, but who knows what even kind of role he's even going to have on this team. So Travis Etienne should take the pressure off the passing game. They also drafted Jordan Tyson, the big receiver from Arizona State. They have Devon Vele. They've got Jalen Polk. Their tight end is now Juwan Johnson. I just think that is a lot of expectations to put on Chris Olave. And after the season he had last year, teams are going to go back to double teaming him again. And they're going to force somebody else. All right, Rook, Jordan Tyson, you go ahead and beat us downfield. You beat our corners. All right, Juwan Johnson, you become a guy that has to get 5, 6, 7 yards and we'll let you get it underneath. We ain't giving you downfield. We're not letting you beat us down the field. And teams that are probably going to pay attention, close attention to that Saints running game and try to snuff things out on Travis Etienne. But I just think it's going to be very, very tough for Chris Olave to replicate the season he had last year. So at the expense of me looking like a doubter and a hater, I'm going to say BS again.
2: I'm buying it, man. This is where I have him ranked right now in my preseason fantasy football rankings. I got him sandwiched in between Nico Collins and Devontae Smith. Yeah, the Slim Reaper. That's at number 9 overall among wide receivers is where I have Olave. I think he can replicate what he did last season. Mike Lady, ESPN's got a projected for 142 targets this year, 90 grabs, 1,162 yards, and 6 touchdowns. He was number 1 among all NFL wide receivers a year ago in total air yards. He was number 1 in deep ball targets. He was also top 15 in red zone targets. An appreciable number 23 in total yak, number 20 in yards per route run. And most interestingly, Pat, he was number 1 in realized air yards and number 51 in catchable target rate. So Tyler Shock can continue to make strides, continue to grow, build that rapport and chemistry, and deliver the ball crisply and accurately. Chris Olave, he could have an even better season as long as he's on the field. So I'm buying it. All right, one more before we got to take a little siesta. Speaking of another wide receiver, according to the Boston Herald's Andrew Callahan, A.J. Brown's downfield struggles have been, quote, noteworthy, end quote, so far in camp. 4 days in to Patriots training camp, Drake May to A.J. Brown is 1 of 7 with an INT. So with that information coursing through your cerebral cortex, buying or BS, Pat, assuming he plays 17 games, A.J. Brown doesn't finish as a top 10 wide receiver in overall fantasy production. What do you say?
1: Yeah, I'm buying it. I'm buying it. I saw Mike Vrabel basically ripped into him on one of the first days of camp, and A.J. Brown was like, you know, he gets me. That's fine. Yeah, that's fine now in training camp. I'd like to see how things go during the season if we get a little Mike Vrabel and A.J. Brown dust up on the sidelines, or if A.J. Brown is back to his usual antics, if he's on his Twitch stream and, you know, playing Madden, throwing himself the ball because it's the only time he gets it, or, you know, he's reading books on the sideline. Look, I mean, A.J. Brown has been a circus, and I'm not going to put a lot of the struggles of the Eagles offense on him from last year. But again, this is a guy that literally said on his Instagram post 2 days after the Eagles won the Super Bowl, yeah, the feeling of winning is already worn off because I didn't dominate. So we know that A.J. Brown is all about A.J. Brown. And last year, Stephon Diggs was clearly the most favorite target for Drake May, and he only had 85 catches. Not only, but he had 85 catches. He had 1,000 yards and 4 touchdowns. That's not top 10. Those are good numbers, but it's not top 10. So there's other weapons on this team that the Patriots want to get the ball to. Newly acquired Romeo Doubs, Kayshon Boutte, who Brad, we talked about yesterday, is having a great training camp.
2: Yep.
1: We know Mac Hollins, he grew in size and stature and importance on this offense as the year went on. They've got Pop Douglas that they'll occasionally use as well, and Hunter Henry, not to mention the two-headed running game of Ramondre and Travion Henderson. I just don't think there's enough. There's too many bodies that the Patriots want to keep a balanced offense with, especially with Josh McDaniels as that offensive coordinator. Outside of like the 1 year where it was Randy Moss breaking records with Brady, the Patriots have always had a balanced offense. They don't like to just make one person the focal point and thing here this year. And A.J. Brown is not having a top 10 season, in my opinion. That, and I think the Patriots are due for just some regression either way because they're not playing a cupcake schedule this year. So, yeah, A.J. Brown will not finish as a top 10 receiver. I'm buying it.
2: I'm buying it, too. I think it's probably going to be close. I think it'll maybe just tuck inside the top 15, but it could be worse than that, quite frankly, because of the ego. You know, is he going to be an unhappy camper at some point in the regular season like we saw in Philadelphia? Does it go sideways in a hurry? And you bring up what I feel is the most important point. It's the strength of schedule, right? Right now, entering the NFL regular season, all New England wide receivers have the fifth hardest fantasy football strength of schedule of any team in the NFL. I put on top of that, he was only number 27 in total yak last season. I look at the QB rating when targeted, just a measly 99.3. Now, Drake May, certainly more accurate than Jalen Hurts. But again, that schedule is downright daunting. And A.J. Brown, too, he was only number 78 last season in average separation yards per target. So not a lot of breathing room. He can definitely, you know, skewer you, can destroy you on some of the quick slant action, get a little bit of space and, you know, catch it and he gone. It can take off. But you mentioned Kayshon Boutte stepping up his game and some of their mouths to feed. You put all together, I think disappointment seems inevitable yet again for A.J. Brown. So usually I get down with them Browns, but not this version. I will pass on A.J. in fantasy this year.
1: Oh, we know you get down with Chase Brown. That's for damn sure. 310-840-4910 is the phone number to join the show. We'll take your calls and your texts on any of those players that we mentioned. Charbonnet coming off an ACL injury. Potential close call to be ready for week one. Don't know about that. What kind of year does Chris Olave have? What kind of year does A.J. Brown have with the Patriots? We'll get your calls and your texts, 310-840-4910. But we're going to go streaking when we return. He's Brad Evans. I'm Pat Boyle. This is BetMGM Tonight on Westwood One Sports.
0: The wait is over. Every NFL team is now in training camp. Football is back, and so are the storylines. We'll keep you on top of it all. Happy football season, everybody. 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
14: A better life with Dr. Sanjay Gupta.
15: They say consistency is key, but sometimes you just gotta switch it up. A new study out of Harvard School of Public Health found that varying your exercise routine could add years to your life. What exercise someone did didn't matter much. What did matter was that all the exercises together worked all the muscle groups in their body. Now, an added benefit to changing things up is it can help you push through the plateau effect. That's when your body gets so efficient at doing something that you actually stop getting better at it. And we know from previous research that specializing in any one sport at a young age can make someone actually more prone to injury. And as experts we talk to point out, even elite athletes switch up things with their workouts, making sure to target strength, cardio, flexibility, balance, and doing that every single week. I'm Dr. Sanjay Gupta, helping you live a better life.
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0: 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Back now.
1: First things first, rest in peace, Uncle Phil. 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Welcome on back. BetMGM tonight, Westwood One Sports. He's Brad Evans. I'm Pat Boyle. 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You could win a $50 bonus bet, an odds boost token, a parlay boost token, or a same-game parlay boost token. So there you go. That being said, it's just past 6:45 p.m. Eastern. We've got a pretty busy Wednesday night in Major League Baseball. Let's go streaking!
2: We won a game yesterday. We win one today. That's two in a row. We win one tomorrow. That's called a winning streak. It has happened before.
3: We're going streaking!
1: All righty, we go around the room. Everybody on the crew picks one batter that they think will correctly get a hit. Last night, we went 3-for-5. I let us down. Thank you, Jose Ramirez. And Zach went to the well again with Wilson Contreras. And again, he let him down. Two straight nights in a row, Wilson Contreras does not get a hit for our guy, Zach. But our guy, Monty, our video producer, Michael Montgomery, he is looking for a streak of 5 tonight. Our guy Lee DeLapp in our Westwood One studios, he's looking for a streak of 5. And Brad, you're looking for a streak of 2, my friend. So go ahead and kick us off, because I got a feeling you and I are picking from the same game. What do you got?
4: Oh, yeah. Let's go with the Cleveland Guardian and Kyle Manzardo in the battle for Ohio, taking on the Cincinnati Reds. They were along the Ohio River, and I think he will take me streaking at 2. You look at Manzardo batting a robust 375 against the Reds this season, and he's 6-9 lifetime against Brady Singer, with 3 of those hits being doubles. You look at Singer, he's got a 2.98 home ERA. Yeah, in the Great American Bandbox, he's done a masterful job, but he's given up a 295 batting average to left-handed hitters, which Manzardo is. So Kyle Manzardo is my pick to click, and hopefully your boy is streaking to numero dos.
1: Yeah, I'm going also with the Guardian. I'm going with the Guardian lefty. I'm going to hit the Kwan, hit the Kwan. Give me Stephen Kwan, the leadoff hitter for the Cleveland Guardians, not having the season that he is accustomed to. Guy that's normally got that batting average up around 300. This year, just 245, but it was a miserable, miserable first half of the season for Stephen Kwan. And his batting average at one point was under the freaking Mendoza line. So he's up to 245, and that's because he has been raking in the month of July, hitting 371. There's only 4 games this month that Stephen Kwan does not have a hit. So, again, the batting average isn't pretty, but obviously better against righties, hitting nearly 275. And you mentioned, Brad, Brady Singer, batting average against of nearly 300 against left-handed hitters. Give me Stephen Kwan, who, by the way, lifetime 9-for-27 off Brady Singer. So, Brad and I going with a couple of Guardians. Let's go to our video producer, Monty, a.k.a. Michael Montgomery, a.k.a. the owner and operator of BattersDashBox.com, the hyphen. Monty, you've got tied for the longest active streak. You and Lee, who you going with tonight?
5: Give me the AL MVP. Give me Yordan against Grayson Rodriguez, the 4th highest rated hitter on my board at BattersDashBox.com. One of just 2 hitters with an elite rating in the 3 key categories I look at, WOBA, ISO, and hard contact rate. Rodriguez getting smoked by lefties this season, 53% hard hit rate, WOBA over 500, which is insane, hitting nearly 400 with an OPS over 1,100, 245 games with an elite rating for Yordan, getting a hit 67% of the time, and 5-star pitch arsenal coverage for Yordan, hitting well against literally every single pitch Grayson throws. So I think he's going to get at least 1 hit tonight, maybe a homer, maybe 2.
1: Oh, ooh, maybe 1 home, maybe 2 homers, Monty says. All right, let's go to Zach Crowes, filling in for producer Brandon Combs. Zach, you went with Wilson Contreras last night, and for the second straight night, you got burned. Who are you going with tonight? Zach, you're muted. You're still muted.
6: I'll catch it.
1: There you go.
7: Give me the Red Sox catcher one more time. We're running it back with him.
1: Oh, he's going back to him. He's going back to Wilson Contreras. All right, we got 10 seconds. Hold on. 10 seconds really quickly because he's going for five in a row. Lee in our Westwood One studios. Lee, who are you going with?
8: Drake Baldwin in a doubleheader against the Mets. I got lots to say about it, but he's hit safely in the last seven straight. So let's go Drake Baldwin.
1: There you go. Me and Brad going with a couple of Guardians. Stephen Kwan, Kyle Manzardo. Monty's going with Yordan. Lee is going with Drake Baldwin. Zach, third straight time with Wilson Contreras. That's plus 412 odds. We'll do our three-point stance on the Niners when we come back.
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11: 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It appears by its own numbers, the U.S. government seems insolvent. It's reported that the Treasury shows about $6 trillion in assets and over $47 trillion in liabilities. 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
1: 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Brad was just asking me about the sports broadcasting camp that I've been an instructor. I know, right? They let me instruct the youth. They let me educate the youth. That I've been an instructor at all week at Seton Hall University in North New Jersey. And all throughout the week, you know, campers who range from ages 10 to 18. Pat, where can we listen to the show? Where can we listen to the show? And so there you go. There's like, you got so many different ways. They're like, but wait, the show's not on here in the air. I'm like, no, because that's WFAN. But yeah, you can listen to the show. It's so easy. The Westwood One Sports app, which is a great app. You can listen to all primetime NFL games via Westwood One throughout the season. The Odyssey app, which is super easy to use. We're on in over 100 cities every single day, including Chicago, Los Angeles, some other major cities as well. But Sirius XM channel 375, if you have it. And don't forget, it's right in the palm of your hands. Watch us on Twitter. Everybody's got Twitter. Yep. Everybody's got YouTube. BetMGM Tonight. Very easy. So talk and text line to join the show. 310-840-4910. You can call, you can text 310-840-4910. Fun show so far. Talked a lot about the Falcons quarterback. Injury updates. Michael Penix might be a month until he's cleared for practice. Tua's got a bad back. Bijan Robinson at training camp. Holden, not an ideal start to the beginning of training camp for the Atlanta Falcons. We hit some of the other big training camp news and notes of the day. We just went streaking. Coming up in about 15 minutes from now, Evan Giddings is going to join us. He's a host for 95.7 The Game in San Francisco. Can't wait to talk to him about the 49ers. And so to kick off hour number two, let's talk some San Francisco 49ers. Brad, will you believe it, my man? We're almost at the end of our three-point stance. We've been hitting every team in the NFL from pick number one in the draft. We are near the end here with just over a week until the first preseason game, that Hall of Fame game. And we had some unfortunate news today in San Francisco with Ricky Pearsall dealing with knee swelling related to the PCL injury that he dealt with last year. And according to Nick Wagoner, quote unquote, all options are being explored. He missed 9 total games a season ago. And for a 49ers team that, Brad, every year we're talking about injuries to star players and their critical, most valuable players, we haven't even been in training camp for more than a couple of days. And Ricky Pearsall is seemingly immediately on the shelf, and it could be much, much worse. This is not a good start for the 49ers. Injuries again already.
2: Yeah, Christian Kirk also dinged up right now. He's not on the field. Of course, George Kittle trying to make his way back, coming off that devastating Achilles injury, though he's trending in the right direction. We hope he's going to be ready in week one. All I am asking and imploring is, football gods, don't you dare touch Christian McCaffrey. Yeah, make sure that he's healthy. We need him upright like we saw last year and be the do-it-all tour de force that he really is. Brock Purdy, hopefully, will be able to dodge the menacing and nasty and gnarly injury imp as well. But getting back to Pearsall, man, he's been wearing one of those compression sleeves on his knee all offseason through the OTAs and early on in training camp. But yeah, this swelling, man, it's not going to go away. And I was reading some medical doctors' perspectives on the internet, you know, just their two cents, their opinions. So take it for what it's worth. You know, a procedure like this, and if you have ongoing swelling in the knee, and one of the options that is likely going to be on the table is going under the knife yet again. If they go in there and do another cleanup procedure, It's not like he's going to be back in 4 to 6 weeks. That would be a season-ending surgery. So, of course, they're going to exhaust all angles. They want him out there on the field. He's got explosive wheels. You know, we saw it in instances last year before he succumbed that PCL injury. And a guy that could really stretch the field. But, yeah, I'm telling you, man, it could be a long shot that Ricky Pearsall is eager to play half the games, even if he plays a single game in the 2026 NFL season. But they have a crutch to lean on in this offense. I'm going to share that. I don't want to give it away quite yet. And it's somebody that's making just enormous, like tsunami size waves in a good way already in San Francisco training camp.
1: Yeah. And before we get there, Brad, to me, it feels like this season with a team that's got aging superstars. And I'm not trying to be an ageist, but I mean, let's call it for what it's worth. Christian McCaffrey is now 30. We know his injury passed. Again, I agree with you. Don't make sure those calves are good. We don't need him going to Germany to see any specialists here this season. Mike Evans, who they just brought in, 32. And you mentioned Kittle coming off the torn Achilles, 32 years old. Not to mention some of the best defensive players like Nick Bosa, also coming off of a season-ending injury, 28. It's not like he's on the wrong side of 30, but he's not a spring chicken. And Fred Warner coming off of that gruesome ankle injury last year, and the star and the heart and soul of this defense, 29. It feels like for me, this is kind of the last year the Niners have a legit shot at winning the Super Bowl.
2: Yeah.
1: Because
2: yeah,
1: this window can only be open for so long. And this is a team that in the last, going back to 2019, this is what they've done. Lost in the Super Bowl, missed the playoffs. Lost in the NFC title game, lost in the NFC title game. Lost in the Super Bowl, missed the playoffs, lost in the divisional round. But they have been the most consistent force in the NFC for the last 7 or 8 years. And it feels like, in my opinion, this is kind of the last year to get that ring. And it feels like injuries might be playing a factor yet again for this team here this season. Do you agree, or do you think that this window for the Niners could extend at least another year or two after this season?
2: No, I completely agree. I think it's do or die time, really, for San Francisco with that window of opportunity. But there's just a snake bit organization. And people are going to say, oh, it's because of the power station there by Levi Stadium. Oh, conspiracies. No, it's got nothing to do with that. I don't care what you believe in. That's just a bunch of hogwash, bunch of poppycock. Binger BS, definite BS with that sentiment. But you look at the case of bad luck. I mean, even Kyle Shanahan can't avoid it. You know, he had that nasty car accident a week ago. Three, broken ribs, the really serious concussion. He said it was his fault trying to get the phone out between his seats, went across the line and made contact with an SUV. Thankfully, nobody was seriously hurt. But, I mean, that's just kind of an ominous sign, right, that San Francisco may yet succumb to multiple injuries. And if that were the case, they're just not going to deliver on the hype despite having a very talented and loaded roster across the board.
1: Yeah, because – you know, again, this past season, they rolling out an entire core of backup linebackers, and their front seven was half backups. And, you know, they still were able to beat the Philadelphia Eagles, but they just didn't stand a chance against the Seahawks. And who knows? Maybe they wouldn't have beaten the Seahawks even if they were fully healthy. But damn it, I would have loved to see. And I would have loved to see Brock Purdy play that full game against the Eagles in the NFC title game his rookie season. And instead, he tears his UCL on basically the first drive of the game. And, you know, that's not to mention the two Super Bowls that they had leads in that Kyle Shanahan could not see to completion. And dare I remind everybody that Kyle Shanahan was the offensive coordinator for the Atlanta Falcons in the 28-3 game. So unfortunately, he's got a history of blowing large leads. But this team on paper, if they can stay healthy, they are one of the best in football. They are in the best division in football with the Rams and the Seahawks, so wins are not going to come easy. So, Brad, without further ado, let's get to our three-point stance on the 49ers. Player that gives you the most fantasy value, our favorite player prop play of the season, and then over or under 10.5 wins for the Niners. Well, let's start Who do you think brings you the best fantasy value on this 49ers squad?
2: Yeah, here's the payoff, and a guy that could be rookie sensation this year and has a very clear path now to 100 targets, has a very clear path to WR2 on this roster right behind Mike Evans. That is a rookie out of Ole Miss, the former Rebel, and DeJon Stripling. As of today, and this is not going to stick, folks, because he is going to skyrocket in the minds of a lot of fantasy football drafters soon, but his ADP and drafts conducted here in the month of July, WR82 at 232.88 overall. I think eventually he's probably going to be a top 60 wide receiver in terms of ADP, maybe even a little bit higher. Because he is making those waves in training camp. He's got the body size, 6'2", 210 pounds. A guy that was a yak machine, not for the Sisters of the Motherless Poor, again, at Ole Miss. He's very tough in contested catch situations, one of his primary calling cards. Excellent in the red zone with that big body and gashes zone defenses. Ran a 4.36 40-yard dash. Dude is a blur as well, so he's got the separation skills. You know, Brock Purdy's already described him as, quote, a baller, end quote. And, you know, that tends to be beneficial when the quarterback is calling you such a, you know, prodigious nickname already. And, you know, a guy that I think is going to deliver immediate results. You know, Mike Clay's only got a project for 22 catches, 326 yards, and two touchdowns, but that was before the Pearsall and Kirk news hit the wire here last about 48 hours. If Pearsall is out for an extended amount of time or the entire year, DeJon Stripling is going to be in the conversation to be a WR3 in 12-team fantasy leagues this year. Again, you get him outside, pick number 200. I think that's going to rise sharply soon, but you're still going to get him well after pick 100, probably even at peak fantasy draft season. And I think that dude could deliver an 800-yard and handful touchdown season in year one.
1: I like that. I love it. That is a diamond in the rough there that you might have stumbled upon there, Brad. DeJon Stripling and the Niners might have stumbled upon as well. I think Brock Purdy has given you some value here this season. Quarterback 13. It's not like we're going in the 20s here, but the average draft position is 94 for Brock Purdy. So a 12-team league, you could get Brock Purdy in the eighth round on average here. And I think that's a pretty good landing spot for a quarterback that last year threw for how many? Let's see. I had the stat here and it is escaping me, but I guess I could do the quick math in my head. 2,167 yards in just nine games, nearly 250 yards per game. Brock Purdy throwing for nearly 250 yards per game last year. 20 touchdowns despite barely playing half the season. We know he was dealing with an injury all of last season. And when he was healthy, it's just automatic, like 200, 250, plenty of games, 300 yards, three passing touchdowns, ripping it down the field, ripping it over the middle in that Shanahan system, the crossing routes, finding everybody, finding McCaffrey. Doesn't matter. Guys are hurt. Brock Purdy's finding them. Oh, yeah. And what he can do with his legs, I think, is what makes Brock Purdy extra dangerous. Once he was healthy coming off their bye week, the final six games of the season, Brock Purdy not only was a beast throwing the ball and combined or had an average of 240 passing yards per game, Brock Purdy also ran for an average of nearly 30 yards per game, and he scored two of his three rushing touchdowns after that bye week. So he's a guy that has always been shifty, always been able to do it with his legs. I think Brock Purdy gives you fantasy value. And Brad, I'll go ahead and give you my favorite player prop play. How about Brock Purdy over 2.5 rushing touchdowns? Because last season, he played half the year. He had three. The year before that, he had five. He's gone over the past two seasons. And last year, he barely played half the season. Brock Purdy, he can scamper inside the red zone. He can make things happen. He's shifty. He'll make it happen with his legs. He's not afraid to do it. Brock Purdy over 2.5 rushing touchdowns. My favorite 49ers player prop play of the season. What is yours?
2: Oh, you dirty dog. I absolutely love that call on Purdy on the over 2.5 rushing touchdowns. I'm going to go with the CMC Football Factory. Going to make you sweat. Bum, bum, bum, baby. Hopefully not on the over 575.5 receiving yards at minus 115. McCaffrey is more of an effective pass catcher than a rusher at this point in his NFL career. He's extraordinary out of the backfield, out of the slot. They'll line him up outside to get really creative with him, whether on design pass plays or just, standard alleviating pressure dump offs. He can really get the job done. He had 102 grabs last year for 924 yards. All we need is 576 to catch this season. Of course, health is going to be built into it. But he was number one in target share among all running backs last season. He was also number one as well in receiving yards per game, number two in yards per route run. He averaged 9.1 yards per catch. Mike Clay's got a projected at ESPN for 103 targets, 80 grabs for 695 yards and 5 receiving touchdowns. You throw in kind of a middle-of-the-road defense, so you could be in situations where the Niners are playing from behind. So if you want to strike it rich, there's gold in their hills. I am investing on Christian McCaffrey to stack the greenbacks on that over 575.5 receiving yards. Hell, Pat, he could do this in like a dozen games.
1: He could. He really could. All right, we got to grab a break. After we talk to Evan Giddings, Brad and I will debate over or under 10.5 wins for the San Francisco 49ers. But Evan Giddings will join us coming up next. Host and an announcer for 95.7 The Game, our sister station in San Francisco, where they talk all things 49ers. We're going to talk ball with Evan Giddings coming up next. He's Brett Evans. I'm Pat Boyle. This is BetMGM Tonight on Westwood One Sports.
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0: Welcome on back. BetMGM tonight, Westwood One Sports. He's Brett Evans. I'm Pat Boyle. The phone number to join the show, 310-840-4910. 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All right, so we are about to be chatting with Evan Giddings from our sister station, 95.7 The Game in San Francisco, any minute or so. So, Brad, while we have a minute or so, Brad Lee is letting us know that he's tried to give him a ring twice. No answer just yet. So we'll effort Evan Giddings and hopefully have him on here in the next few moments. But, Brad, that allows us to finish off our three-point stance where you gave out a diamond in the rough, Dejon Stribling, rookie receiver, as the player that brings you the best fantasy value on the Niners. I said Brock Purdy, QB13, in your upcoming fantasy football drafts. And I said Brock Purdy over 2.5 rushing touchdowns, my favorite player prop play of the season for the Niners. You went with CMC over receiving yards. And so that leaves us with one last bit of housekeeping here, as we always do, over under team wins. Our folks at BetMGM, they're high on the Niners, as are a lot of folks.
1: Yeah.
0: 10.5 is their win total this year. The over is +105. The under -125. Brad, do you think the Niners are getting 11 wins this season, over or under?
1: I'm going to live in the land down under on this one. The line is a wee bit too aggressive in my estimation. 10.5, get out of here. I might have baited the over on 9.5. I think they could be a 10-win team. But again, they're snake bitten already. Based on what we already detailed in the last segment about Ricky Pearsall, the swelling in his knee, repercussions from that PCL injury. A difficult strength of schedule. 50% or greater win probability in only 9 games. Got questions about the defense. I think they're going to be lucky to win 9, way under.
0: Oof. I'll let you know my answer in just a bit, but we do have our guy Evan Giddings standing by. And so let's go to the guest line here. Evan Giddings, a host and an announcer for 95.7 The Game in San Francisco.
2: Yeah.
0: Evan, it's Pat and Brad. What's going on, man? Thanks so much for joining us.
2: Hey, what's up, fellas? Happy to join you guys. Hope all is well.
0: Yeah, same with you. Evan, is the book now closed on what has been one of the biggest stories in the NFL the last couple of days, the Kyle Shanahan car accident saga? Look, everybody's glad that he's okay. And, I mean, it could have been really worse. I saw the story that he nearly could have lost an eye. He was bleeding from the head. He broke his hand, his nose, 3 ribs, needed 40 stitches after that brutal car accident in Palo Alto a few weeks back. But then this story took on a life of its own in the last few days. 49ers reporters reportedly being complicit in not giving out some of the details, some of the public facts. The initial police report mentioned that the other driver was at fault. Kyle Shanahan came forward yesterday and said it was his fault. He dropped his phone. He was the reason for the car crash. So what have been your biggest takeaways from this story now that it seems we've hit our resolution on it?
2: Yeah, I mean, hopefully for the 49ers' sake, it is closed. And I think it's trending in that direction. But, you know, I wouldn't necessarily describe the reporters as being complicit, because the fact of the matter is the police report in the CHP database was wrong. And I think that Kyle Shanahan deserves a lot of credit in this for coming out and basically setting the record straight. And at least from my understanding of, you know, kind of reading the tea leaves, but also talking to some people that were in that room and hearing the interviews they've done and how they've talked about it, it sounds like Kyle Shanahan basically wanted to make sure that there was no blowback on this 22-year-old woman that was described as at fault. And he was the one that, in fact, was the person who hit her. So I think Kyle Shanahan deserves some credit in basically getting to the bottom of what a lot of people, you know, in society nowadays are not interested in. And that's the truth. And for him to step to the podium or, you know, basically go out and set the record straight, I think that's something that, number one, not a lot of people do, but also Kyle Shanahan is a guy that he felt remorseful. He felt emotional. He felt that this was something

0: that not only it was, you know, bigger than football, so to speak. So fortunately, everyone was okay. The individual he hit was not hurt. He himself does not have any critical or serious injuries. And the reporting, you know, 2 weeks ago, or lack thereof, I think was based in the reality that there wasn't enough legitimate, real information. And from what I understood, he read the, you know, clerical error that the CHP put out, that it was her fault, and he felt that he had to come out and say exactly what really happened. So I think it wasn't an effort to put everything behind them, but I also don't necessarily think that journalists should be killed in the local media because they didn't have all the facts clearly. You know, the police misreported what exactly happened, and Kyle Shanahan was the one to come out and say what actually did. So hopefully this is just a blip on the radar and everyone can get back to talking about football and Kyle Shanahan go back to being one of the best play callers in the business.
1: Yeah. And yeah, this 2026 season, it kind of feels like for me, Evan, looking at the 49ers, it kind of feels like a make or break season, a do or die season, if you will. Aging superstars and a team that struggles to stay healthy most seasons. But in the last 7 years, 4 trips to the NFC title game, 2 trips to the Super Bowl, 0 rings. Does it feel like the window is closing fast for this 49ers team to win a title, or do you think that would be an overreaction?
0: No, I don't think it's an overreaction at all. I think the best chance the Niners have had to win a championship has come and gone, and that would probably be 2023 in my estimation. 2019, they were the best team all year. I felt like the Chiefs in that game were the better squad, but in 2023, they were bar none the best team in football. They ran roughshod on the regular season. They had the comeback in the NFC Championship. They were up double digits in the Super Bowl. That was their missed opportunity, in my opinion. But it doesn't necessarily seem to me like the window is shut. It's just going to be a lot more difficult. I think the Niners are still a playoff team. I think they still have an aging core of stars, but it's not as if they get into the playoffs and everyone's looking at them like they were the big, bad bullies on the block that they used to be. So I think that Kyle Shanahan plays a huge role in this. Brock Purdy is the guy that he's chosen to lead this franchise. And whereas before we looked at this team as, all right, you have a young quarterback, maybe you can get over the hump. Now this is Brock Purdy's football team. And this year is going to be a huge indicator, along with the, you know, kind of underdog win they had in the playoffs last year in Philly. This is going to be a huge indicator of how Brock Purdy is going to be able to lead this football team. And if they're back in the postseason, which I expect them to be, this is his team. That extension, the $250 million that he's owed, was rightfully given. But if not, people are going to start to look at them as if they made the wrong decision. So I think the window is quote unquote still open, but they're certainly not in the same class as the Seattle Seahawks, obviously the reigning Super Bowl champs, or the Los Angeles Rams. I think their road to a Super Bowl is a lot tougher, but I wouldn't quite close that window the way, pardon me, a lot of people are doing.
2: Yeah, no question about it. And Evan, let's talk about some of the players that are coming off of injury. And of course, more injury news cropping up. We're going to dig in on that here in a second. But Kyle Juszczyk recently commented, George Kittle, coming off a late season Achilles injury, has a real chance to play in the opener against the LA Rams. And good day, mate, Australia. What's your take on the tight end in terms of his health? Will he avoid the PUP list to begin the regular season, and do you expect any limitations upon his return?
0: I think that week one is a very ambitious return for George Kittle, but I wouldn't put it past him. And the reason being is, I think number one, you know, you have your recovery time, you're doing your rehab, you're getting back. Kittle feels like a guy that's going to push it as opposed to pull it back. But also the thing that I'm looking at with this football team is, okay, so you have Brock Purdy, who's a little bit of a younger quarterback, but the guys that are going to determine how far this season goes, in a sense, are the aging guys on the team. And Kittle's one of them. I would put him in that class. I would put Trent Williams in that class. Christian McCaffrey is now 30 years of age. And I think you also have to include Mike Evans, who's 33 years old and is, you know, going up on his 13th, 14th season in the league. So those are going to be the guys that determine how far the Niners go. And that's why I think that George Kittle is going to do everything to get himself back. you know, whether it's the, I don't know necessarily it's the big numbers or, you know, large touchdown games, but I think he understands how critical this season is for the remaining members of that 2023 core, sans Mike Evans. So I think George Kittle is going to be back. He'll be healthy. But the biggest challenge the Niners have this year as opposed to years past is, do they have to take an NBA term, load manage some of these guys? Not in terms of snaps or games, but how hard are they going to work inside? How much effort do they have game in and game out? And that's why the regular season to me is going to be a bigger challenge than anything else. In a way, if you put their roster in a one-game playoff scenario against another squad, I like them more than I do having to navigate a 17-game season. So I don't think you're going to necessarily see the, you know, 10 touchdown, 1,300-yard George Kittle year, but I do believe that he's going to do everything in his power to be out there every Sunday.
2: Maybe Steve Kerr is going to be a consultant for the Niners this year to help him stay healthy, to say the least. Evan, early in Niners camp, rookie wide receiver DeJon Stribling out of Ole Miss has already turned heads. With Mike Evans, Ricky Pearsall, we got news today, he suffered a PCL setback. Christian Kirk, who's also hurt, and George Kittle working his way back from injury on roster. Brock Purdy, assuming these guys are on the field, has plenty of mouths to feed. What are your thoughts, though, on Stribling's usage and what the baller, as Purdy recently described him as, brings to the table in terms of his skill set? Is he really the franchise's ultimate sleeper on offense in your mind?
0: I think the Niners are looking at DeJon Stribling the way that they did at Deebo Samuel in 2019. And if you go look at those numbers, they weren't massive, they weren't huge, but if you watch those games from minute one to 60, they were incredibly impactful. And if you remember, Deebo Samuel was a second-round pick, was a guy that people were high on, but kind of took the Niners and their fan base by storm. And Stribling is similar, not in the fact that he's a hybrid sort of, you know, wide-back weapon the way that Deebo was, but I think the ability to beat teams 5 yards and below towards the line of scrimmage, that's where he's going to be able to help them. They have been a team that when they were at their best, they were number one year in and year out in terms of yards after catch. That's where Stribling is going to be able to help them. And that's why I think that people are so excited about them. So again, I'm not saying he's Deebo Samuel. I'm not telling you that he's going to be, you know, a future first team all pro, but DeJon Stribling is a guy that's turning heads, I think, because of his explosive ability and the fact that, as much as I love Ricky Pearsall, I think Mike Evans is a future Hall of Famer, you can't depend on those guys. Evans, because of his age, and I think we're probably close to calling him Ricky PCL at this point. It sucks, but you don't want a guy that you can't depend on. So DeJon Stribling is going to get some touches. He's going to get receptions, and I think he's going to have a similar impact if the Niners are moving in that direction, similar to how Deebo Samuel did back in 2019.
2: Ooh, spicy.
1: We're talking to Evan Giddings here on BetMGM tonight, Westwood One Sports. He's Brad Evans, I'm Pat Boyle, and Evan is a host on 95.7 The Game in San Francisco, our sister station out in the Bay Area. Talking all things 49ers. Evan, speaking, going back to Brock Purdy, what are your expectations for him this season? I know you mentioned it's fully his team. Me and Brad both think he's a top 10 quarterback in the NFL, and I think that last year in basically half a season, you know, you put a full 17-game slate, he nearly throws for 4,000 yards and nearly 40 touchdowns. My expectations for Brock Purdy are through the roof this year. Do you think he unequivocally proves he's a top 10 quarterback this season? Or should we temper expectations for Purdy?
0: Well, I think the numbers are what you're talking about. The determining factor, part of me, is going to be health. And you're right. He was on pace for 40 touchdowns. He was also on pace for nearly 20 picks. And I think that's going to be what determines his year, how careful he is with the football, assuming he has weapons that he didn't have last season. I mean, in that playoff win against Philadelphia, his number one receiver was DeMarcus Robinson, who, as we step into week one at this point, would be your third or fourth receiver. So assuming that Brock Purdy's got better weapons, I do think he should be less aggressive, less ambitious in terms of putting the ball in harm's way. And so I think Brock Purdy, he can be a top 10 quarterback, but that's also going to be kind of figured out by, all right, how many risks he needs to take. Also, is the defense better? I think last year he had to put the ball in harm's way. He had to take more risks. because as much as Robert Saleh did a bang up job with a, you know, less than stellar core, they didn't have a ton of talent on that side of the football, and he had to win more shootouts. I don't think that Kyle Shanahan wants to win shootouts. I think he wants to keep the ball on the ground. He wants to control clock, and Brock Purdy is the guy to help him manage victories. He's done that his entire career so far to this point. So if Brock Purdy can stay on the field, I absolutely think you're looking at a top 10 quarterback, because he's going to have better help around him, a better defense, and hopefully a better shot to get them back to the postseason. I know the number's been around, what, 9.5, 10.5 wins. If Brock Purdy plays 15 games, I don't see that being a problem for this football team.
2: Strong statement like that. Evan, when it comes to Christian McCaffrey, some of the fantasy football community are always overly skittish about drafting the running back due to his injury-plagued past. Play salesman for us, if you don't mind. Convince doubters why they'll sorely regret passing up on the CMC Football Factory in round one of their fantasy drafts this year.
0: Well, if I was to play a salesman for you, I would say receptions. If you're in a PPR league, Christian McCaffrey would be your guy. Yeah, that's exactly who you want. I mean, last year he wasn't super efficient running the football. Like I fully believe that Christian McCaffrey has lost a step. I don't think he was the running back he was even 2 years ago. But I also believe that Christian McCaffrey offers you something that no one else does, which is targets, which is usage. And if there's anybody that relies on a running back in this football league, it is Kyle Shanahan on Christian McCaffrey. So the reason why I would take a risk on him in the first round, and he's probably going to fall below some of those higher ranked guys, is because he's going to touch the ball. And that's really all that you can ask for in fantasy football. You want a guy that's going to get the football. You want a guy that's going to get the football in the red zone. And that's why Christian McCaffrey is someone you can absolutely risk in this upcoming draft.
2: Love it.
1: Talking to Evan Giddings here on BetMGM tonight for another 2 minutes or so, all things 49ers as they've just opened up training camp. One of the things I think is not getting talked about enough, Evan, last year we met amongst all the injuries, they basically had a trio of backup linebackers playing in that game against the Eagles, which they won, and then against the Seahawks, which, I mean, that game got out of hand quickly. But Nick Bosa back from injury, Fred Warner back from injury, new defensive coordinator as Robert Saleh is now the head coach of the Titans. Old pal Raheem Morris is the new defensive coordinator for the San Francisco 49ers. So from what you've heard and knowing this team, what do you think will be the defensive identity with Raheem Morris calling the plays on defense? And how excited are you about this, the defensive unit of this team?
0: Getting after the quarterback. That is something that Raheem Morris does in abundance. I mean, even with an Atlanta Falcons team last couple of years that didn't have a ridiculous amount of talent, that's a team that got sacks, produced turnovers. And that's something that the Niners under Robert Saleh, who I believe did an awesome job last year, given his hand that he was dealt, he just did not do. I mean, this was a team that didn't have an interception until midway through the season and still found themselves winning football games. So you get Nick Bosa back, you get Fred Warner back, you have developing members. You trade for Oso Digizua in the offseason. Maybe there's a play. I'm not going to say Vita Vea, but maybe there's a play out there this offseason they could still move on. You're getting Mykael Williams back. You know, Raheem Morris is going to have a chance, I think, to scheme the way that Kyle Shanahan schemes open receivers. I think he's going to be the perfect guy to scheme open pass rushers. And I would be very shocked if this team does not move into at least the middle of the pack in terms of, you know, pressures, sacks, turnovers, and that in and of itself should help this football team that won 12 games last year. So I don't expect them to win 12 again, but I also don't expect this football team to be as porous as they were defensively against the run in regard to turning teams over. So I think where Raheem Morris is going to put his fingerprints on this football team is going to be applying pressure to the quarterback, which, you know, against the Rams, Matthew Stafford is obviously elite. He's not a mobile quarterback. Sam Darnold, while he won a Super Bowl, is a guy you can frustrate and force to make tough decisions, poor decisions with the football. I think that's why he was brought in, and along with being, you know, a friend, former coaching mate of Kyle Shanahan, the consistency there, I think that's where he's going to make his imprint on this football team.
1: Evan, great stuff, man. We appreciate the time so much. And we're looking forward to catching up with you soon.
0: Absolutely, boys. Enjoy the offseason. Talk to you soon.
2: See you, Evan.
1: And offseason, that is quickly coming to a close. Preseason football,
2: yes.
1: Just a week away with that Hall of Fame game, baby. Let's go. That's a great stuff there from Evan Giddings. Make sure you give him a follow on Twitter, at GiddingsEvan, and check out his stuff on 95.7 The Game in the Bay Area, which you can listen to on the Odyssey app. 310-840-4910. We got to grab a break. When we come back, we're going to pivot, talk some baseball. We'll take your phone calls as well. Anything you want to weigh in on the 49ers, your expectations for the 2026 season. But Brad and I are going to pivot. Talk about this National League MVP race. Boy, oh boy, I never thought it would get this close. MVP. Oh boy, I can hear him saying it in Wrigleyville right now. We're going to talk about it. Who you got, Ohtani or PCA, when we come back? He's Brad Evans. I'm Pat Boyle. This is BetMGM Tonight on Westwood One Sports.
3: The NBA has reshaped in one summer. LeBron and Jaylen Brown are in Philly. Giannis is headed to Miami. Paul George is a Celtic. And that's just the Eastern Conference. Who will challenge the Knicks for the NBA crown? Westwood One Sports.
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12: A better life with Dr. Sanjay Gupta.
13: There are lots of things you can measure to get an idea of how healthy you are at any given moment. Temperature, heart rate, blood pressure, just to name a few. But how about how healthy you will be and how long you're likely to live? According to a new study out of the University at Buffalo, 2 simple strength tests are pretty accurate at predicting longevity in older women. One is hand grip strength, and the other is how quickly people can stand up from a seated position without using their arms. By the way, I remember interviewing former President Jimmy Carter when he was quite old and being really impressed how he just popped out of the chair without using his arms. Not a lot of older people can actually do that. But I think the message here is that maintaining strength as you age is going to help you perform everyday activities, but also help you avoid injury and stay independent. I'm Dr. Sanjay Gupta, helping you live a better life.
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0: 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BetMGM Tonight with Brad Evans and Pat Boyle. Back now.
1: All right, welcome on back. BetMGM Tonight, Westwood One Sports. He's Brad Evans. I'm Pat Boyle. The phone number to join the show, 310-840-4910. Coming up at the top of the hour, burning camp questions, the biggest questions of training camp for the Dallas Cowboys and the Denver Broncos. Also next hour, we're going to ask the same thing about the Detroit Lions and the Green Bay Packers. So a lot more football coming your way. Big shout out to our guy Evan Giddings for joining us last segment. Great stuff on the 49ers, the injuries they're already dealing with, what kind of season Brock Purdy is going to have, Christian McCaffrey, and that defense with Raheem Morris as the new defensive coordinator. So if you want to weigh in on either of those topics, 310-840-4910. 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All right, Brad, this National League MVP race has gotten inexplicably tight as it can be. Here are the current odds with our friends at BetMGM. Shohei Ohtani, at one point, was shorter than minus 1,000 odds. He's now down to nearly even money. He's minus 125, a slightly larger than 52% chance of implied probability that Ohtani wins the MVP. And your guy, PCA, is plus 105. You nearly got to drink some juice to bet Pete Crow Armstrong to win the MVP. At one point, he was 30-1, Brad, but here he is. He has closed the gap. Who you got and why? Can PCA steal this award away from the great Shohei Ohtani?
2: Yeah, absolutely, and he should. I was talking about it right here on BetMGM Tonight. We discussed PCA worth a little sprinkle at 30-1 because at that point, about a month ago, he was still leading the bigs in total war, which he is right now in convincing fashion. Now, Shohei's number two because of what he has contributed as a pitcher, but he's not pitching right now. There's no timetable for his return to toe the rubber because he's dealing with a biceps injury, he's dealing with a tender knee. Now, he did go yard last night, but the power has largely deteriorated as well here since the All-Star break. Meanwhile, PCA is on pace for a 35-39 campaign. He's got over a 900 OPS. He's got over a 380 on base percentage. Now, he's 0-1 with a pop out to start tonight in the action against arch rival St. Louis. But if you look statistically and throw in two, that PCA is bar none the best defensive player, regardless of position in Major League Baseball, he is the MVP. Plus money, this is your last chance to get it because that window is about to slam shut.
1: Yeah, I mean, look, in terms of the value, you might be right. You might be right. I still think that Ohtani's going to win the MVP because I think he's going to pitch again. But, I mean, look, we've kind of forecasted this for weeks. Like, Ohtani's days as a unicorn, as a pitcher and a hitter, it feels like they're numbered. This left knee issue that he kind of has flare up every couple of weeks. And, you know, they skipped a couple of starts already this season. Like you said, now he hasn't pitched since the beginning of the month. It doesn't feel like it's going to go anytime soon. But Andrew Friedman, Dodgers president, did say today, quote, he's been throwing plyos. He's been keeping the arm moving. And he says he assumes Ohtani will get into catch play, quote, relatively soon. The Dodgers are expecting Ohtani to pitch again in 2026, but how often and when? Because it's almost August 1 here, right, Brad? And you mentioned the lack of power in the month of July. Ohtani only has 5 home runs. He's hitting just 250. So he has looked a mere mortal at the plate recently. And yeah, the Dodgers continue to win. That might be a knock against Ohtani, whereas you mentioned all the injuries the Cubbies have faced this year with the pitching staff and beyond, and they are 15 games above 500. PCA, clearly their best player, clearly their most valuable player. If the Cubs continue to win, that will absolutely keep PCA in the conversation. But if Ohtani is able to make, I don't know, he's got 2 months left, that would probably be about 10 starts. If he's able to make 5-6 starts and still dominate on the mound, That might be enough to seal the deal for Ohtani to win the MVP.
2: Yeah, but we all thought this sucker was wrapped, right? I mean, virtually, you know, about 6 weeks ago. And that's how quickly the tables can turn in any of these award races, because the injury imp is always lurking. It crops up. Guys slump, and it drags the overall profile down. While other guys just boost the bottom line and buoy their numbers. And that is the case with BCA. And again, the defensive side of this, we cannot gloss over it. He's just so dynamite, making highlight reel catches on a regular basis.
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6: There are lots of things you can measure to get an idea of how healthy you are at any given moment. Temperature, heart rate, blood pressure, just to name a few. But how about how healthy you will be and how long you're likely to live? According to a new study out of the University at Buffalo, 2 simple strength tests are pretty accurate at predicting longevity in older women. One is hand grip strength, and the other is how quickly people can stand up from a seated position without using their arms. By the way, I remember interviewing former President Jimmy Carter when he was quite old and being really impressed how he just popped out of the chair without using his arms. Not a lot of older people can actually do that. But I think the message here is that maintaining strength as you age is going to help you perform everyday activities, but also help you avoid injury and stay independent. I'm Dr. Sanjay Gupta, helping you live a better life.
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0: BetMGM tonight here on Westwood One Sports. He's Brett Evans. 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And don't forget, you can watch the show live on YouTube. 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Talking text line to join the show. We've got a caller that we're going to get to here in just a second. 310-840-4910. We've been talking a lot of football so far tonight, but we're going to get to a baseball call here in just a second. You want to join the crew? 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Again, you could call. You can text. Also, quick programming note, in an hour from now, Taj Gibson, a long-time utility man, the enforcer, the bruiser, and he's played with a bunch of different NBA teams. Great guy. Awesome. Can't wait. Former Nick. Can't wait to have Taj Gibson on the show in exactly 1 hour from now. Going to ask him all about LeBron. Going to ask him about the Knicks. Going to ask him about the biggest offseason moves we've seen in the NBA. So can't wait to talk with Taj Gibson. But, Brad, we've got a baseball call, shall we, before we get to some burning camp questions?
1: Yeah. Let's do it.
0: All right.